in that Senate seat. Tallarico is running against Ken Paxton, the state attorney general who knocked off John Cornyn in a brutal primary with Trump's endorsement. Paxton comes with baggage, an impeachment, lawsuits, and a messy public divorce. Republicans warned this would happen if he won the nomination. Karl Rove warned about it. Cornyn warned about it. Silver ranks only two states as better Democratic pickups: North Carolina, where Roy Cooper's got a 90% chance, and Maine, where Troy Jackson's at 69% against Susan Collins. Here's what matters for you. When the reddest big state in America is in play, the map isn't fixed. Voters can change it. If anyone tells you your vote doesn't count, just think of Texas. A judge blocks Trump's mail ballot power grab again. Federal Judge Indira Talwani blocked Trump's election order again on Tuesday. This is the one that would have handed the Postal Service the power to decide who gets a mail ballot. Trump signed it in March. Talwani gutted it in June for more than 20 Democratic-led states. Now she's granted a preliminary injunction for the League of Women Voters that stops the Postal Service cold nationwide. She wrote that we're less than 90 days from the November 3rd election, and you don't rewrite the rules on the eve of a vote. Here's the part nobody should skip. Talwani says the administration hasn't even bothered defending the order as constitutional. They just want it running. Trump's asking the Supreme Court to lift the first block. Mail voting is how millions of workers, of working people, seniors, and rural voters cast their ballots. That's why it's the target. Who's paying the third way to fight Medicare for all? Third Way is the centrist group, so-called, launching a $15 million campaign against the left wing of the Democratic Party. Its president, Jonathan Cowen, says the group is preparing for war against candidates who back Medicare for all. So who's writing the checks? Well, Sludge reporter David Moore went digging through tax filings and found an insurance industry outfit called Better Solutions for Healthcare handed Third Way's advocacy arm $50,000. Its members include Blue Cross Blue Shield Association and the insurance lobby, AHIP, and it runs out of a Republican strategy firm's offices in Arlington. CVS Health and Johnson & Johnson show up as donors, too. Third Way doesn't disclose its funders, and when the New York Times, CNN, and the Washington Post all quoted Third Way attacking Abdul El-Sayed after his Michigan Senate primary win, not one of them asked who pays the bills. Follow the damn money. Why did Minnesota push federal agents away from the polls? Trump's Justice Department sent about 20 federal monitors into Minnesota's two biggest counties for Tuesday's primary. Hennepin and Ramsey said no. Under state law, counties can refuse, and they did. So those federal staffers had to stand outside the 100-foot line around the polls, same as everybody else. Secretary of State Steve Simon didn't stop there. He and Attorney General Keith Ellison sent state observers to watch the watchers. The Justice Department says it's about ballot security and federal law. Fair enough. Simon noted federal observers came here under presidents of both parties, but this administration has deployed more than 50 monitors across seven counties this primary season, and Trump keeps insisting he won Minnesota three times when he lost it three times. Federal agents showing up uninvited at your polling place isn't oversight, it's pressure. Minnesota's answer was simple: stay back. Guess who refuses to concede in Minnesota? Of course he did. Mike Lindell, the MyPillow guy, lost Minnesota's Republican primary for governor and won't concede. State Representative Lisa DeMuth beat him 43% to 32, with more than 95% of the vote counted. Lindell's argument? He's only down 20,000 votes with 277,000 left to count, so why quit? A St. Paul reporter says he's claiming anomalies his team will study overnight. Anomalies. This is the man who already owes $2.3 million for defaming a Dominion Voting Systems employee. Hours before the polls closed, Trump told Minnesota that Lindell will not let you down. Apparently, free and fair elections are free and fair right up until the pillow man loses. DeMuth faces Senator Amy Klobuchar in November. Can 1 month of eating vegan rewind your DNA clock? Geeky science here. Researchers at UC San Diego and the University of Freiburg took 48 healthy adults. 24 went strict vegan for a month, 24 ate meat heavy, and calories stayed the same, so weight loss wouldn't muddy things. They then read more than 800,000 chemical switches on the participants' DNA. The vegan group's biological age dropped about 1.7 years on a clock called PhenoAge.
Inflammation markers fell. Immune cells that keep the body balanced went up. Genes tied to repair and longevity switched on. Now the amazing part, 24 people per group is small, 1 month is short, and most of the gene findings didn't survive statistical correction, so a longer study's already planned. But the direction looks good, and beans are a heck of a lot cheaper than pills, and better for you. And that's the way it is today, Wednesday, August 12th, 2026. I'm Tom Harbin.

0: This is the Tom Hartman Program.
1: Hey, welcome to the third hour of our program. On the line with us, our dear friend Sabrina Hake, the federal trial attorney, 20-plus years, specializing in First and 14th Amendment defense, contributed to numerous law journals and publications, including the Chicago Tribune. 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It's free. It's called The Hake Take. Her name is spelled with two A's, H-A-A-K-E. And the website is actually SabrinaHake.substack.com. Or you could just go over to Substack.com and plug in just probably her last name, H-A-A-K-E, and it'll pop right up. Sabrina, welcome back to the program. It's always great having you with us.
2: Thanks. Good to see you.
1: Great to see you, too. So there's a couple of pieces that you published here recently that I just loved. Raping and pillaging our national parks. Trump is tearing up pristine habitats in Big Bend to reward a political donor? Tell us about
2: right.
1: this.
2: Right. Actually, more than one political donor. So by now, most of your listeners have heard that Trump has started the border wall that Texans vehemently oppose, and it's going right through Big Bend National Park. Big Bend National Park is a pristine ecological area that has not been disturbed since we've been here. It's famous for its night sky viewing. There are no lights. It's just an ecological gem. And Trump, in order to fulfill a 2016 campaign promise to build that border wall, has started construction, started on August 6th, despite all the local oppositions, including the opposition from Texas Republicans. He's going full speed ahead, causing major damage to Big Bend that can never be repaired. It's a very fragile ecosystem. Once you go in and start bulldozing acres, the land doesn't recuperate. This is not fast growing. This is very slow recovery terrain that may never recover after this boondoggle. I mean, it's absolute folly. If you look at headlines, you can just go to Google and put in what are the local opinions about Trump's Big Bend border wall. It's out. People are outraged, including local Republicans. The awards that have been granted to these private contractors, I cited the one for $1.7 billion, but that's only one. There are several. And I looked it up just before we came on the air. There were three different contractors. It's almost $19 billion is the point. It's not just what I cited. This is a part of a bigger project. And the standard competitive bidding process was waived for every one of the private contractors. One of them was Bernard Construction Company. One of them was Southwest Valley. That's the one that I talked about. Fisher Sand and Gravel. These are all major Republican donors that Trump is giving business to for a wall that nobody wants that will do absolutely no good. They waived the environmental impact statement because they wanted to rush this job through specifically to award political donors. But the folly of it is that the wall won't do any good. There are nine sectors of the U.S.-Mexican border. This is the least active of all the sectors in terms of illegal border crossings from year to year. It accounts, I've read ranges from 1% of all crossings to 0.045% crossing. So Whoa. This is a very de minimis.
1: Is that because it's just really rough terrain or it's away from populated areas or what?
2: Well, both of those things. One of them is that there's a natural barrier. There are a series of natural barriers. The cliffs and overhangs and valleys that are there are already between 500 and 1,500 feet tall. Whoa. No one's getting up that wall. Homeboy is going to go in and put in a steel wall along that existing barrier that will cut off the beauty, cut off access to the other side, and we are ceding 280,000 acres of land to the Mexican side of the border wall. They're not taking it, although I've heard that some of the owners of those ranches have received eminent domain letters. Even if you own the land, if you've got a 30-foot wall running through it, you can't traverse to the other side. There's no passage to the other side. Mm. This is going to endanger the mountain lions, the bighorn Texas sheep, black bears. They need to go back and forth across the Rio Grande. That is their habitat. That's how they migrate. That's their feeding route. He's going to put in a wall that blocks that feeding route and the migration route, and those populations are going to starve as a result.
1: Wow. And there's literally not even a need for it, even if you accept the idea that we should just, barrierize all of America.
2: The Republicans Republicans who have come out swinging against this. Of course, they've got two Republican senators, a Republican governor, Paxton for an attorney general, as corrupt as they come, and the state legislature in Texas is all controlled by Republicans. So they're not going to push back aggressively against this because they don't want to go against Trump, particularly Trump's donors, like the fossil fuel industry. Mm-hmm. But they've all pointed out that this is such a waste of money. What they really want is technology, surveillance equipment, and motion detectors. Putting in a 30-foot wall that will vary. Some of them are only going to be 10 feet. I think that's going to have some variability. It doesn't matter. That's going to stop the migratory patterns of those threatened species, and it's going to block tourism. For a lot of people have companies that go on and they do river tourism. They do ranching tourism. The only thing that you're supposed to do on that land is hunt and tour and fish. Now we're going to have roads going through, and the roads, by the way, just to build in this infrastructure, he's building roads that are running parallel to already existing roads. That means bulldozers. That means asphalt, concrete. They're going to have to run water over the entire section of Big Bend where this is covering. The 280,000 acres that they're ceding to the Mexican side are now going to be basically valueless, and he's going to run electricity, water, and roads where there already are roads. The Border Patrol Service could use the roads that are already in place, but instead of that, they're building parallel roads, I think because they want to generate more revenue for their donors. This whole thing is about giving $17 billion to Trump donors for something that nobody wants. I mean, it is an absolute outrage.
1: This is how Orban and Putin cement loyalty with their oligarchs, give them government contracts.
2: When the wall fell, the only people that I was doing business in Russia at the time, I think you did for a while as well. When the wall fell, the only one in power were the old apparatchiks. And that's what's happening here. These are the oligarchs coming in, putting their hands in all the resources and basically divvying it up and waiving all the laws so that they could operate independently. That's what Trump did here. They waived all the EPA requirements to review what this was going to do to the terrain, to the night sky, to tourism, to the vegetation, to the endangered, to the threatened species. They waived all of those. And under the waiver law, I cited it in my article, you have to show that this is a high density crossing area, which it's the opposite. It's less than 1% of all the crossings. So it's illegal right off the bat. The problem is that Texas is not going to push back as hard as they should against what's happening. We hope that, if Tallarico gets in, I think we have some more hope that this will be stopped. But they've already started. The ecological damage has already begun, and I don't have a lot of hope that it's going to be stopped in time.
3: Amazing.
2: The other thing, I'm sorry, one other thing, and this is outrageous. They're going to build this wall in parts of the Rio Grande River. That will serve as an operational dam that will completely change how the water goes out through the floodplains. Mm. Completely changing the water distribution is going to cost farmers money. It's going to cost the ecology money. It's going to cost these threatened species their lives. And it's for nothing. It's also that Trump can go back and say, promises made, promises kept.
3: Yeah.
2: This is his moronic phrase that we're spending close to $20 billion on building something that nobody wants, that will do absolutely no good, just so that he can go around bragging about promises made, promises met.
1: Remarkable. It's just remarkable. We're talking with Sabrina Haake, the federal trial attorney and author of The Haake Take on Substack, Haake. And Sabrina, and we got about 3 minutes here until we hit a hard break. I can't stop. Goose stepping in Texas. Ken Paxton rewards citizen informants for spying on their neighbors.
2: Yeah,
1: now, this is a guy who you would think would never want anybody spying on him.
2: For sure. I mean, he's all about government overreach, and he's got the most aggressive state policing system in the country. I mean, they are really, the heartbeat law, they're allowing people to go after these poor women who are getting abortions, mm-hmm. to sue their doctor, their husbands, their

0: Jackson has his way, that's what Texas is going to do.
1: That's amazing. I saw a picture of by way of example. I don't think it was in Texas. It was in one of these states that had just passed one of these bathroom laws, and three trans men showed up in the women's bathroom because they have, you know, women's genitals, but they all are bearded. I mean, you know, they look like men, right? And the women were scattering, and everybody's freaking out. And it just shows the insanity of this. I mean, it's not like you go into the bathroom and you inspect each other's genitals. Come on.
0: And the trans people I know, and I know a few, and so one of them has been in my life since I was 19 years old. They just want to be left alone. Now, the bearded people showing up, that's like an up yours to show the absurdity of checking people's underpants. I mean, this is just, you know, satire and sarcasm. But the real truth is that most trans people just want to be left alone. They're not in your face. It's not them that's pushing everything. It's the Republican right wing and some of the more progressive left wings that are trying to make it an issue that for them, they would just rather live in peace. The vast majority of them and the ones that I know are all the same. It's like, just leave me alone. I just want to live quietly.
1: Yeah, I have a trans nephew, and I've watched this, you know, since he was 16 years old, and it's just what's particularly tragic about this, Sabrina, is that these people who are among the most vulnerable among us, because they're really struggling in many cases, you know, with how society treats them, are the ones that the Republican Party is trying to turn into their whipping boys.
0: Oh, it's horrific. And Paxton, in particular, on the trans issue, in particular, is encouraging people to report their neighbor if they think their neighbor is taking their kid for private gender therapies. They can report them on the hotline. They can call in anything that they have to do to report them because Paxton is rewarding them.
1: Sweet Jesus. That's incredible. Sabrina Haake, the great Sabrina Haake, sabrinahaake.substack.com, H-A-A-K-E. Sabrina, thanks so much for dropping by. It's always great talking with you.
0: Thanks for all you do.
1: I learn a lot from you. I really appreciate it.
0: Likewise.
1: Thank you. It is 18 minutes past the hour. I'll be back with more of the news of the day and your calls in just a moment. Stay with us.
2: This is the Tom Hartman Program.
1: Helping you win the water cooler wars. We'll be right back.

0: And welcome back. Georgia in Manhattan Beach, California. Hey, Georgia, what's on your mind today?
1: Hey, Tom. I've always loved the helping you win the water cooler wars thing because this is a good one.
0: Yeah.
1: Okay. So less than 2 weeks ago, the world's most corrupt sports organization, FIFA,
0: mm-hmm.
1: you know, right? Worldwide Soccer, the one who gave Trump that fake peace prize guy. And I have seen many previous top-level FIFA members talk about how corrupt they are.
0: Mm-hmm.
1: Okay. They tried to sell off the World Cup to venture capitalists like Joshua Kushner.
0: Exactly. Jared's brother. Yeah.
1: Jared's brother. So the Europe Association, they went crazy. They're like, no, this isn't going to happen. And what was pretty surprising is that they united pretty fast and shut it down in like a week, which people were like, wow, okay.
0: And now they're trying. Now they're trying to apologize for it.
1: Now, of course. And then the very small countries, because it's the world's biggest sport, always like, well, they give us lots of money. You know, they can't fight back, and it's just awful. So this morning I woke up. I'm a LA person, lifelong Laker fan, Jerry bus, Genie bus, blah, blah, blah. I wake up. My daughter says, I can't even tell you what happened, Mom. You have to Google it for yourself. I can't be the one. What? Joshua Kushner has bought the Lakers.
0: Oh, yeah.
1: Bob Iger.
0: Yeah, Sean just told me that this morning.
1: Bought the Lakers.
0: Yeah.
1: Yeah, because I told him.
0: Yeah.
1: No, I'm just kidding. Yes. What?
0: Yeah.
1: Just.
0: Well, you know, billionaires
1: They couldn't get that deal. So then they leaned on the owner of the Lakers. And now, you know, another nepotism. I thought we were going to be able to keep them out of our professional sports leagues. But now

0: and muscle.
1: And Bob Iger cements his relationship with the White House. Yep. Yeah, absolutely.
0: Absolutely.
1: It is. Oh. It is wrong. It is crazy. But well said. Thank you very much, Georgia. It's, I appreciate the call. Gary in Seattle. Hey, Gary, what's up?
2: Hey, Tom. I just wanted to chime in on the vegan discussion you've been having throughout the show today.
1: Yeah.
2: And I just read across some statistics on how much land of the contiguous 48. We devote to growing animals we eat and the food to feed them.
1: Mm-hmm.
2: That's 47%.
1: Wow.
2: It's almost half.
1: Wow.
2: It's almost half. And we take 12% to grow the food that we eat.
1: Yeah. Yeah, it's
2: you
1: know, you don't have to become a vegan. I mean, you know, just eat your meat once or twice a week if you have to, and you'll have a huge impact not only on your own health but also on the planet.
2: Yeah, and it goes, you know, you're familiar with the fact that we're in an insect apocalypse now, right?
1: Oh boy, am I! Yeah, I've been documenting it. Yeah.
2: Well. If we got rid of half of that land at 48% and made it 24% and just let it rewild the other
1: bring the insects,
2: you know, 24%,
1: yeah,
2: it'd be fantastic for the world, fantastic for our children, grandchildren, great grandchildren.
1: You're right, Gary. Yeah,
2: you
1: it's
2: know?
1: One of the best things you can do for the world right now. Gary, thank you. Thanks for the call. I didn't realize I was going to bring the vegans out of the woodwork. Here we are. And most of the time, vegans. It's 22 and a half minutes past the hour. We'll be right back.

0: The Commonwealth Report is journalism that works for you, not corporations, not billionaires. News for the public, not the powerful. Twice a day, we break down what matters to your life. 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Stay informed, stay empowered. When I was a little kid, my grandmother had a piano, and I loved to play it. I was incompetent, but I was figuring out all kinds of stuff. And then I kind of got away from it and, you know, went to school and things got busy and just lost track of it. Well, now there's this fascinating new study out of the University of Geneva, Switzerland, that is making me think maybe I should go back and learn the piano. What they found was that they took a group of 132 healthy older adults, retired, 62 to 78 years old. Half of them learned the piano. Half of them took music classes without learning the piano. And what they found was that those who learned the piano actually had the strongest increase in their memory, in their mental competence, their mental faculties. Those who took the music classes also did well, but learning the piano was a huge step. So check it out. There's a whole video about it with all the details over at tom.tv. Welcome back. Picking up your calls here. Matthew in Chicago. Hey, Matthew, what's on your mind today?
1: Hello, Tom. What I wanted to ask you was about Dr. Fauci.
0: Mm-hmm.
1: Dr. Fauci, I'm not really technical, so I couldn't really get information on him like I would like to. But it seems like Trump is going after Dr. Fauci, but I'm a pretty good judge of character. And I always thought Dr. Fauci was right on. What do you think about Dr. Fauci?
0: I think he's a national treasure. He's a man who could have made a fortune, and instead he advised five presidents, I think, all the way back to Reagan. I mean, he was helping,
1: right,
0: you know, he was working to try to deal with the AIDS epidemic back in the 80s. He's a good man who has put his life on the line,
1: Yes,
0: he made some decisions during COVID that he later reversed. You know, let's mask, let's not mask, let's do this, let's not do, because the science was evolving. We had no idea what the hell this disease was in the beginning.
1: Right, and if he didn't have an idea, how do you think Trump had an idea? Trump would sit up on that panel. Trump asked his guys, "Well, can we shoot alcohol into him?" And
0: yeah,
1: and then the guy was like, "Oh,
0: yeah, bleach.
1: Damn,
0: let's shoot up some bleach,
1: or stick
0: a light bulb up your backside." You know, it was pretty wild stuff. No, it's not Trump who's going after Fauci right now. I mean, you know, he'll pile on when he thinks it's useful, but it's really Rand Paul. And the reason Rand Paul, in my opinion, is going after Fauci is because Fauci humiliated Rand Paul. Rand Paul was a proponent of this, you know, theory that if we just let the disease rip, let it kill as many Americans as possible, and those of us with immunity will survive it, and it'll be like the Black Death in Europe, and, you know, we'll have a whole brand new genome and everything.
1: Yeah.
0: And it was just nonsense.
1: I hear you.
0: And it would have killed.
1: Right.
0: I mean, as it is, we had the highest or second highest rate of COVID death in the world. Because soon as Trump realized on April 11th, as soon as he realized that April 11th, 2020, that the majority of people who were dying were black or brown rather than white, he immediately said, OK, we're going to push everybody back to work. And that was when the conflict with Fauci started.
1: And right.
0: And that was when Americans started dying in droves.
1: Yes,
0: it's incredible. No, Fauci's a good man, Matthew.
1: One other thing right quick, that Pete Hedgehog, he wants to give the guys testosterone shots.
0: Yeah, he does.
1: Crazy.
0: Yeah. It is. I think, you know, it's probably because he himself is shooting up testosterone like Bob Kennedy does, and he's trying to rationalize it. Matthew, I got to run, but thank you for the call. 27 minutes past the hour.
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0: It's the place where smart people get their news. We'll be right back with your calls.

Could Texas flip? A judge guts Trump's mail voting order. Insurers bankroll the third way. Minnesota tells federal monitors to back off. Lindell won't quit. And vegan diets rewind your DNA? Good morning. This is the Commonwealth Report, news for the public, not the powerful. Could Texas really turn blue this November? Nate Silver dropped his new midterm forecast Tuesday, and he's calling Texas lean Democrat. Let that sink in. Texas. Silver gives Democrat James Tallarico a 63% shot at flipping that Senate seat. Tallarico is running against Ken Paxton, the state attorney general who knocked off John Cornyn in a brutal primary with Trump's endorsement. Paxton comes with baggage, an impeachment, lawsuits, and a messy public divorce. Republicans warned this would happen if he won the nomination. Karl Rove warned about it. Cornyn warned about it. Silver ranks only two states as better Democratic pickups: North Carolina, where Roy Cooper's got a 90% chance, and Maine, where Troy Jackson's at 69% against Susan Collins. Here's what matters for you. When the reddest big state in America is in play, the map isn't fixed. Voters can change it. If anyone tells you your vote doesn't count, just think of Texas. A judge blocks Trump's mail ballot power grab again. Federal Judge Indira Talwani blocked Trump's election order again on Tuesday. This is the one that would have handed the Postal Service the power to decide who gets a mail ballot. Trump signed it in March. Talwani gutted it in June for more than 20 Democratic-led states. Now she's granted a preliminary injunction for the League of Women Voters that stops the Postal Service cold nationwide. She wrote that we're less than 90 days from the November 3rd election, and you don't rewrite the rules on the eve of a vote. Here's the part nobody should skip. Talwani says the administration hasn't even bothered defending the order as constitutional. They just want it running. Trump's asking the Supreme Court to lift the first block. Mail voting is how millions of workers, of working people, seniors, and rural voters cast their ballots. That's why it's the target. Who's paying the third way to fight Medicare for All? Third Way is the centrist group, so-called, launching a $15 million campaign against the left wing of the Democratic Party. Its president, Jonathan Cowen, says the group is preparing for war against candidates who back Medicare for All. So who's writing the checks? Well, Sludge reporter David Moore went digging through tax filings and found an insurance industry outfit called Better Solutions for Healthcare handed Third Way's advocacy arm $50,000. Its members include Blue Cross Blue Shield Association and the insurance lobby, AHIP, and it runs out of a Republican strategy firm's offices in Arlington. CVS Health and Johnson & Johnson show up as donors, too. Third Way doesn't disclose its funders, and when the New York Times, CNN, and the Washington Post all quoted Third Way attacking Abdul El-Sayed after his Michigan Senate primary win, not one of them asked who pays the bills. Follow the damn money. Why did Minnesota push federal agents away from the polls? Trump's Justice Department sent about 20 federal monitors into Minnesota's two biggest counties for Tuesday's primary. Hennepin and Ramsey said no. Under state law, counties can refuse, and they did. So those federal staffers had to stand outside the 100-foot line around the polls, same as everybody else. Secretary of State Steve Simon didn't stop there. He and Attorney General Keith Ellison sent state observers to watch the watchers. The Justice Department says it's about ballot security and federal law. Fair enough. Simon noted federal observers came here under presidents of both parties, but this administration has deployed more than 50 monitors across seven counties this primary season, and Trump keeps insisting he won Minnesota three times when he lost it three times. Federal agents showing up uninvited at your polling place isn't oversight, it's pressure. Minnesota's answer was simple: stay back. Guess who refuses to concede in Minnesota? Of course he did. Mike Lindell, the MyPillow guy, lost Minnesota's Republican primary for governor and won't concede. State Representative Lisa DeMuth beat him 43% to 32, with more than 95% of the vote counted. Lindell's argument? He's only down 20,000 votes with 277,000 left to count, so why quit? A St. Paul reporter says he's claiming anomalies his team will study overnight. Anomalies. This is the man who already owes $2.3 million for defaming a Dominion Voting Systems employee. Hours before the polls closed, Trump told Minnesota that Lindell will not let you down. Apparently, free and fair elections are free and fair right up until the pillow man loses. DeMuth faces Senator Amy Klobuchar in November. Can 1 month of eating vegan rewind your DNA clock?
Geeky science here. Researchers at UC San Diego and the University of Freiburg took 48 healthy adults. 24 went strict vegan for a month, 24 ate meat heavy, and calories stayed the same, so weight loss wouldn't muddy things. They then read more than 800,000 chemical switches on the participants' DNA. The vegan group's biological age dropped about 1.7 years on a clock called PhenoAge. Inflammation markers fell. Immune cells that keep the body balanced went up. Genes tied to repair and longevity switched on. Now the amazing part, 24 people per group is small, 1 month is short, and most of the gene findings didn't survive statistical correction, so a longer study's already planned. But the direction looks good, and beans are a heck of a lot cheaper than pills, and better for you. And that's the way it is today, Wednesday, August 12th, 2026. I'm Tom Harbin.

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1: Welcome back. 34 minutes past the hour. Oh, my. Kenyatta in Los Angeles. Hey, Kenyatta, what's on your mind today?
2: I am basking in the sumptuous afterglow at the imagery of Mr. Tough Guy 5 deferment. I kidnap foreign leaders, decapitate governments all over the world. I'm such a badass Smitty Trump cowering in a catering truck. Let me tell you, it is nothing less than exquisite.
1: Have you seen the memes around? I mean, there's all these people are creating all these pictures of Trump sitting in the catering truck, like he's wolfing down all the food in sight. You know, it's just hysterical.
2: Well, of course he was. And you do know, my sensei, teacher and good friend, you do know that that was a taco truck.
1: Of course.
2: How humiliating.
1: Yeah.
2: In any event, Tom, I try to, when I have the pleasure and privilege of interacting with you, I try to talk about substantive issues. But I just, you know, with this, you know, this, all of this violence across the globe and this tough talk, you know, my father didn't get a deferment from Vietnam.
1: Yeah.
2: You know, I've written about it before, and I know you've read those pieces, so I'm not going to go off on that. But this guy's a coward,
1: yep.
2: And to think that an American president, the humiliation of it, having to go out the back door and get in a catering truck,
1: yep.
2: Man, that's priceless.
1: Yeah. Yeah, it really is, and Trump is a coward. He's been a coward his whole entire life. Bullies are always cowards. I mean, it's like a law of nature.
2: I talked to you before. I know about the fact that, you know, when he would do his rallies, he would do this like he's in this fighting stance,
1: mm-hmm.
2: And right, he's right-handed, and anyone with any experience in non-lethal hand-to-hand combat, and I have a lot of it, knows that you are going to get the living S knocked out of you if you're right-handed, because your right leg, if you're right biased, your right leg is the strongest. He has his left hand up, his left hand back. Do you know? You know, see, I see stuff like that.
1: Apparently.
2: He's right-handed. Oh, my God.
1: Yeah. Yeah.
2: Man.
1: Yeah, no, he's not an MFA fighter.
2: It's the insanity of it. You know, yeah, I'm making light of it.
1: Yeah, no, I get
2: but
1: it.
2: The insanity of it.
1: And that he let a plane full of reporters who did not sign up to be, you know, decoy targets leave the ground without the courtesy. I mean, they didn't have to tell him that Trump wasn't on the plane. They could, although it would have been appropriate and polite. And by the way, previous presidents have done that when they've tried to sneak around. They let the press know. But he could have at least said to these people on this plane, you know, this plane, there's a credible chance that this plane will get shot out of the air by the Iranians. And if you want to take a different flight later, you're welcome to. And nobody said a word to them.
2: Excuse me for interrupting, because I know
1: I'm
2: this
1: done.
2: Is your air. But are you perchance assigning some level of empathy?
1: Yes, you're right. I mean, that's you know, like with Elon Musk, who says that empathy is the big bug in Western civilization. You know, we're talking about a psychopath. Yeah. Kenyatta, thank you. It's always so nice to hear from you, and I love reading your newsletters over on Substack. Thank you.
2: Well, I'm trying to get back, Tom. I've had to go down a very dark tunnel in my personal life, but I do see light at the end of this tunnel.
1: That's
2: what I'm
1: great.
2: Hoping is that it is not an oncoming freight train.
1: I hope so too. And I noticed that you've written a couple of pieces recently, and I'm always pleased to read them. So, Kenyatta, keep up the great work.
2: Thank you, man.
1: Yeah, thank you, Jamie in Madison, Wisconsin, listening on Civic Media. Hey, Jamie, what's on your mind today?
3: Not a whole lot. I love your show.
1: Thank you.
3: Live in Wisconsin and wanted to comment on the governor, Democratic primary for governor.
1: Yeah.
3: And how weird it was, because Crowley had dropped out on July 12th.
1: Mm-hmm.
3: And then he came back in after Rodriguez, the lieutenant governor, had to leave because of some malfeasance with their campaign.
1: Mm-hmm.
3: But I just became very frustrated with the commercials when Crowley came back in the race. all of a sudden we're getting commercials from someone in the Democratic side labeling Hong as a defund the police, horrible radical person. Mm-hmm. We need a Democrat, but don't vote for her. And I'm just very frustrated with the Democratic Party.
1: Does anybody know yet if AIPAC was involved in this race?
3: I haven't researched that very much, but definitely every streaming service, it was just a Democratic attacking another Democrat in a MAGA way. And it's just frustrating to me that, you know, we can't have one solid message.
1: Yeah.
3: And had Hong won, MAGA wouldn't have to make a commercial because we already made it for him. So,
1: yeah, remember,
3: it was just very frustrating.
1: Remember Ronald Reagan's 11th commandment?
3: I don't have a bit young. I was about five back then.
1: Yeah, okay. But. Well, Ronald Reagan said the 11th commandment is thou shalt not speak ill of other Republicans. And the Republican Party, by and large, held to that in the 80s. I mean, you know, he was quite serious about that. He would not put up with that. And I am just surprised that, frankly, that the DNC is so supportive of Democrats who are willing to trash talk other Democrats. I get it. In primaries, you do Oppo research and everything else, but, you know, it's unfortunate. Jamie, thanks for the...
3: One more quick point for a commercial for the Democratic Party. It's really easy across the whole country. Show 55 seconds of Trump's greatest worst hits. And at the end, for example, in Wisconsin, say... A vote for Tom Tiffany is a vote for Trump. People consume everything through their eyes, and it would be really easy to do.
1: Yeah, I think so.
3: And plug your Republican in there.
1: Yep, and I think you're absolutely right. And that it could become even a generic ad. Yeah, well said, Jamie. Thank you very much.
3: Absolutely.
1: Thanks for the view.
3: Have a great day.
1: Thanks, you too. Thanks for the view from Wisconsin. Patricia in Greeley, Colorado. Hey, Patricia, what's on your mind today?
0: Hi, Tom. Great show. I'm a vegetarian and working on being vegan, but I had the impression that there were some things that are needed for growth that's in like dairy products and stuff that's in like in mother's milk and stuff that's needed for growth for children. Is that not true, or can children be just as healthy on having a
1: vegan diet? We raised all three of our kids as vegetarians, so we were eating cheese and eggs. And so I think that if there were any nutritional deficiencies, they were met by those animal products. I would be reluctant to raise a child on a vegan diet. The cows that we eat are vegans. the gorillas are mostly vegans. The elephants that could trample us and haul around giant logs and things are vegans.
0: Ultimately, every food can trace back to a plant.
1: Yeah, yeah. But I would be a little concerned about that. The science is still being debated. But what we do know is that adults can be easily become vegans and do very well. But my son is a vegan and has been a vegan for. Since he was a teenager. I mean, hardcore vegan. And he's an athlete. He travels around the world teaching people free diving and stuff. I mean, he's literally an athlete. And, you know, there was a movie made recently that Arnold Schwarzenegger narrated called This Changes Everything about vegan bodybuilders and weightlifters and athletes and things. And so, clearly, you know, we're supposed to have mother's milk at least for the first, whatever, year or two, or maybe even a longer of life. And most people can't do that, and so they default to cow's milk or something like that. Don't take nutritional advice from me, Patricia. I'm not a nutritionist. All I can tell you is my own experience, and Patricia, thank you for the call. It's great to hear from you.
0: Thank you.
1: Well, and of course that study that just showed that if you eat vegan, it actually reverses your biological clock, or at least some dimensions of it. 44 and a half minutes past the hour. Back with more of your calls in just a minute.
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1: It's the place where we dare to ask, is Walmart a person? And we dare to say, no, I wrote a book about how the Supreme Court lied to us. It's called Who Killed the American Dream? and welcome back. Barbara in Duval, Washington. Hey, Barbara, what's on your mind today?
5: Hey, just a quick cautionary tale on kind of the other end of the life spectrum. You were just talking about young people. Mm-hmm. If you are elderly, I'm in my 70s regarding the veganism, and, you know, 95% vegan for quite a long time. But if you don't know what you're doing, you can easily slide, like I did, into osteoporosis. And you have to really know where you can get, if you're not eating dairy, where you can get calcium from other sources. I didn't. I thought, oh, I'll take my calcium pill, that'll be good. But you just cannot get sufficient calcium absorption from a pill. Mm-hmm. You have to get it from food.
1: Yeah.
5: And so there is a Canadian calcium calculator online that you can use that you can educate yourself a little bit with. And, you know, I was eating vegan cheeses and vegan milks and things like that, and I thought, well, it looks like cheese, it looks like milk, it's got to have calcium in it, I'm busy working, and I didn't really research, and I've ended up with osteoporosis, and I just broke a rib, as a matter of fact, the other day. But I love it, you know, I love being a vegan and a vegetarian. The animals are my brothers and sisters, just a little cautionary tale.
1: Sure.
5: Or especially for older women who can have a greater risk of osteoporosis.
1: Yeah, I get it. And that would be a good reason to put, you know, a fairly low mucus, low fat cheese like feta cheese into your diet regularly.
5: Exactly.
1: You know, which is what Louise does. She'll put feta cheese in things from time to time, but. Yeah, I get it. Thank you, Barbara.
5: You can toss chia seeds and greens and nuts, all kinds of things that do have calcium that you wouldn't even think have calcium.
1: Oh,
5: but once you look into it.
1: Yeah, there's mind-boggling amounts of calcium in a lot of vegetables. Yeah, you're absolutely right. Barbara, thank you. Thank you very much.
5: Yes.
1: Maria in Philadelphia. Hey, Maria, what's on your mind today?
6: Hi. So two things. The vegan thing is big today, and I actually been vegan for about 10 years, maybe.
1: Wow.
6: So I heard the lady talking about osteoporosis. That is very possible. I mean, that's why, I think some things like protein related, so they also tell you to take I don't know what it's called now, BRAG.
1: And hormone related, by the way. You know, but that's a whole nother, you know, hormone replacement therapy is a whole nother can of worms that I don't want to get into right now, but that's something to pay some attention to.
6: So the other thing I was just going to tell you, there is vegan junk food. So I have known people who eat vegan, but they're not in good shape because they eat vegan junk food.
1: I know.
6: I mean, I used to joke and say a bag of chips, potato chips is vegan, but it's not healthy.
1: Yep,
6: anyway.
1: Exactly.
6: The other thing real quick, that Wisconsin governor, the Democratic primary, I want to hear from you because my thought was, the guy who won, even though Monica Hong was like, you know, she was who she was, I think that people, because she was a fighter, I honestly think she maybe would have had a better chance. But maybe I'm wrong. I'm curious to hear what you say, because I'm not sure, but this Crowley guy just seems too, you know, like just not generic, I guess. I don't know, though.
1: I don't live in Wisconsin, and I don't closely follow Wisconsin politics, so I'm reluctant to offer an opinion on that, Maria. But my sense of it is the same as yours. But I'm not going to make any proclamations because I'm just not qualified. I mean, I'm you know, 800 miles away or whatever it is. Maria, thank you for the call. I'm sorry I don't have a glib answer for you. Thank you for the call.
6: No, that's okay.
1: Thank you.
6: I mean, I just thought
1: thank you. Yeah, I appreciate it. Hey, thanks so much for sharing our program and for reaching out to our stations and sponsors and letting them know that you're listening. It really means a lot to us.

0: Welcome back. 10 minutes before the hour. Picking up your calls here. CJ in Shreveport, Louisiana. Hey, CJ, what's on your mind today?
1: Hey, that lady Hake that was on earlier.
0: Yeah, Sabrina Hake, yeah.
1: Yeah, Sabrina Hake. She was talking about LGBTQ, the assault going on against them. Mm. If you want to see where this is headed, what the end goal of the nationalist Christians are, look at what passed in Niger.
0: Yeah.
1: The African nation.
0: And Uganda, too.
1: In June of 2026.
0: Kill the queers. Yeah, it's kill the gays.
1: Oh, no, it's more than that. It's more than that. You can't even talk about them. Mm. You can't advocate for them. And it's not just L's, G's, and B's, and even trans people. It's intersex who are born that way physically from the womb. They're criminalized.
0: Wow.
1: From birth. Their existence is criminalized.
0: Yeah. You know, one of the best newsletters on this that I strongly recommend people subscribe to on the internet is called Erin in the Morning. We have had her on the program. She's a trans woman who writes just a brilliant, at least once a week, she's got a piece. If you just go to Substack.com and just type in Erin, E-R-I-N, in the morning, it'll pop right up and you can subscribe. And it's free. And she's got just really great stuff. But you're right, CJ. CJ, thank you so much for sharing that.
1: Wait a minute. Yeah. Something else real quick on that.
0: Okay.
1: And it seems at least partly to be because of the military coup. Maybe not, because the Democratic elected president was also talking about this. Yeah. And that was backed by Russia. Mm. And looking like them and the other nations.
0: People too.
1: Oh, yeah. And the Russian Orthodox Church.
0: Yeah.
1: One other brief thing I'll mention was a judge recently finishing up the last of the January 6th cases remarked how tragic it is that basically all the prosecution that will ever happen against them now is done.
0: Yeah, I read that. I thought that was a very poignant punctuation mark on the whole process. CJ, thanks. It's great hearing from you. I appreciate it. John in Pendleton, Oregon. Hey, John, what's on your mind today?
2: Oh, hi. I like to talk about water.
0: Mm-hmm.
2: When I was in elementary school, one of the first political situations I understood was in 1965, the utility companies of Los Angeles had on the books about building aqueducts up to the Columbia River for water access. Because even back then, water was becoming a premium.
0: Sure.
2: Well, it didn't work out too well because of Columbia River originates in Canada.
0: Yep.
2: So when I was hearing about some of these throughout the world about how water is becoming really depleted, I was just thinking that that's going to be not being it's the oil of the 21st century.
0: Yeah, I'm sorry, finish your thought.
2: No. But I was just, to kind of capsulize everything, about the late 90s, I think it was on Nova or whatever, they had like a six-part series of the history of water in the Southwest. It was called the Cadillac Desert.
0: Mm-hmm.
2: And so that would give you, and that was over 30 years ago.
0: Yeah.
2: They kind of... Go ahead.
0: No, this buzz has been around for a while, John. I wrote Last Hours of Ancient Sunlight, the first edition of it, in 1996. I've updated it twice since then, but it was published in 96. I wrote it in 94, 95. And at that time, there was a book out, and I can't remember the title. I think the title was The Coming Water Wars. But it was predicting that, you know, in the American Southwest, we're going to start seeing... within a generation, just major disruption because of the Colorado River running dry and because of changes in climate and because of the overgrowth. You know, the Ogallala Aquifer is getting depleted and the overgrowth of humanity. You know, just the Phoenix just keeps growing and growing and growing. And so, yeah, I get it. Water is the new it's the new oil. John, thank you for the call. Johan in L.A. Hey, Johan, what's up?
3: I just read the article that Sacramento Valley has sunk 1.5 feet.
0: That's because you're pumping the water out from underneath it.
3: Yep, and kind of getting depleted, and then it's not reversible.
0: Yeah. Well, it is reversible, but it'll take a million years.
3: Yeah. And, you know, the San Joaquin Valley is sinking since, like, early 1900s.
0: Mm-hmm.
3: And both sides of California is sinking really bad. And I'm just worried that all the structures inside the valley will sink eventually. And that, I don't know if everyone is aware of that right now.
0: The same thing is happening in Mexico City, by the way. I wrote about that in Last Hours of Ancient Sunlight. I mean, that was something we knew back in the 80s. But, yeah, you're right. Johan, thank you. Thank you for adding that to the conversation. Bill in Santa Monica. Hey, Bill, what's up?
4: Hey, Tom. I just want to – Trump's new angry with Robert Kennedy for not finding a connection between vaccines and autism.
0: Right.
4: And I was wondering, does that have anything to do – I'm not a scientist or a doctor, but I've heard people say that Barron's autistic or is on the spectrum.
0: I
4: was wondering
0: – There was a lot of speculation about that. There continues to be because he apparently behaves in unusual ways, shall we say.
4: So is Trump trying to blame – the fact that he was vaccinated?
0: I think so. But I don't know for sure. But I've read articles suggesting that that's the case. So.
4: And one other thing, Tom.
0: I'm sorry, Bill. I'm out of time. It's the end of the show. Thanks. Thanks so much for being with us today, and thanks, for sharing the good word about our program. We'll see you same time, same place tomorrow. In the meantime, don't forget, democracy is not a spectator sport. It requires all of us, and that includes you. So get out there, get active, tag, you're it. Hey, volunteer to be an election worker. They need them. They need you. Have a great afternoon. Be good to yourself and the folks around you. Stay safe. Be good to yourself. I think I just said that, didn't I? Eat your veggies, get your exercise, and I'll catch up with you tomorrow. Have a great one.
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6: George Orwell spoke bluntly about the nefarious nature of advertising, calling it, quote, the rattling of a stick inside a swill bucket. Even Orwell, though, would have been astonished by the cacophony of swill bucket advertising currently being blasted at us by Amazon, Google, Meta, and other profiteering tech giants. What are they trying to sell? Pure hogwash. Having spent billions to develop artificial intelligence so humanoid robots can displace workers, the tech geniuses are now rushing to build thousands of vast computer data centers necessary to power their brave new AI world. Each center will suck up local water supplies, drastically raise people's utility bills, create monstrous industrial blight and pollution, and enthrone such autocratic thugs as Bezos, Musk, and Zuckerberg as absentee political bosses with domineering power over each locality. But the billionaires forgot something. You and me, we the people, are in open rebellion against this Orwellian future. With officials in multiple states and localities just saying hell no to the profiteers' invasive scams. Thus, the billionaire hucksters are frantically rattling their swill sticks. For example, Mark Zuckerberg, whose Meta Goliath already operates 26 massive data centers and is now spending $600 billion to plop more of them in our communities, has launched a multi-million dollar offensive to beat back local opponents. It's running BS television ads in state capital cities, financing political candidates to hype the data centers, deploying untold numbers of lobbyists to rig the rules against opponents, and hiring an army of, quote, community affairs agents to spread AI propaganda. This is Jim Hightower saying, they had the fat cats, but a groundswell of us alley cats has them on the run. To get involved, go to MediaJustice.org/tools.

Could Texas flip? A judge guts Trump's mail voting order. Insurers bankroll the third way. Minnesota tells federal monitors to back off. Lindell won't quit. And vegan diets rewind your DNA? Good morning. This is the Commonwealth Report, news for the public, not the powerful. Could Texas really turn blue this November? Nate Silver dropped his new midterm forecast Tuesday, and he's calling Texas lean Democrat. Let that sink in. Texas. Silver gives Democrat James Tallarico a 63% shot at flipping that Senate seat. Tallarico is running against Ken Paxton, the state attorney general who knocked off John Cornyn in a brutal primary with Trump's endorsement. Paxton comes with baggage, an impeachment, lawsuits, and a messy public divorce. Republicans warned this would happen if he won the nomination. Karl Rove warned about it. Cornyn warned about it. Silver ranks only two states as better Democratic pickups: North Carolina, where Roy Cooper's got a 90% chance, and Maine, where Troy Jackson's at 69% against Susan Collins. Here's what matters for you. When the reddest big state in America is in play, the map isn't fixed. Voters can change it. If anyone tells you your vote doesn't count, just think of Texas. A judge blocks Trump's mail ballot power grab again. Federal Judge Indira Talwani blocked Trump's election order again on Tuesday. This is the one that would have handed the Postal Service the power to decide who gets a mail ballot. Trump signed it in March. Talwani gutted it in June for more than 20 Democratic-led states. Now she's granted a preliminary injunction for the League of Women Voters that stops the Postal Service cold nationwide. She wrote that we're less than 90 days from the November 3rd election, and you don't rewrite the rules on the eve of a vote. Here's the part nobody should skip. Talwani says the administration hasn't even bothered defending the order as constitutional. They just want it running. Trump's asking the Supreme Court to lift the first block. Mail voting is how millions of workers, of working people, seniors, and rural voters cast their ballots. That's why it's the target. Who's paying the third way to fight Medicare for All? Third Way is the centrist group, so-called, launching a $15 million campaign against the left wing of the Democratic Party. Its president, Jonathan Cowen, says the group is preparing for war against candidates who back Medicare for All. So who's writing the checks? Well, Sludge reporter David Moore went digging through tax filings and found an insurance industry outfit called Better Solutions for Healthcare handed Third Way's advocacy arm $50,000. Its members include Blue Cross Blue Shield Association and the insurance lobby, AHIP, and it runs out of a Republican strategy firm's offices in Arlington. CVS Health and Johnson & Johnson show up as donors, too. Third Way doesn't disclose its funders, and when the New York Times, CNN, and the Washington Post all quoted Third Way attacking Abdul El-Sayed after his Michigan Senate primary win, not one of them asked who pays the bills. Follow the damn money. Why did Minnesota push federal agents away from the polls? Trump's Justice Department sent about 20 federal monitors into Minnesota's two biggest counties for Tuesday's primary. Hennepin and Ramsey said no. Under state law, counties can refuse, and they did. So those federal staffers had to stand outside the 100-foot line around the polls, same as everybody else. Secretary of State Steve Simon didn't stop there. He and Attorney General Keith Ellison sent state observers to watch the watchers. The Justice Department says it's about ballot security and federal law. Fair enough. Simon noted federal observers came here under presidents of both parties, but this administration has deployed more than 50 monitors across seven counties this primary season, and Trump keeps insisting he won Minnesota three times when he lost it three times. Federal agents showing up uninvited at your polling place isn't oversight, it's pressure. Minnesota's answer was simple: stay back. Guess who refuses to concede in Minnesota? Of course he did. Mike Lindell, the MyPillow guy, lost Minnesota's Republican primary for governor and won't concede. State Representative Lisa DeMuth beat him 43% to 32, with more than 95% of the vote counted. Lindell's argument? He's only down 20,000 votes with 277,000 left to count, so why quit? A St. Paul reporter says he's claiming anomalies his team will study overnight. Anomalies. This is the man who already owes $2.3 million for defaming a Dominion Voting Systems employee. Hours before the polls closed, Trump told Minnesota that Lindell will not let you down. Apparently, free and fair elections are free and fair right up until the pillow man loses. DeMuth faces Senator Amy Klobuchar in November. Can 1 month of eating vegan rewind your DNA clock?
Geeky science here. Researchers at UC San Diego and the University of Freiburg took 48 healthy adults. 24 went strict vegan for a month, 24 ate meat heavy, and calories stayed the same, so weight loss wouldn't muddy things. They then read more than 800,000 chemical switches on the participants' DNA. The vegan group's biological age dropped about 1.7 years on a clock called PhenoAge. Inflammation markers fell. Immune cells that keep the body balanced went up. Genes tied to repair and longevity switched on. Now the amazing part, 24 people per group is small, 1 month is short, and most of the gene findings didn't survive statistical correction, so a longer study's already planned. But the direction looks good, and beans are a heck of a lot cheaper than pills, and better for you. And that's the way it is today, Wednesday, August 12th, 2026. I'm Tom Harbin.

0: This is the Tom Hartman Program.
1: Hey, top of the Wednesday to you. A lot going on to talk about today. Never underestimate a cornered rat. Donald Trump's election plot is taking shape. Although the mainstream media won't acknowledge it, the revolution is already here. We'll talk about that in this first hour. Also, ISIS spending up to $20 million on gloves that can deliver painful electric shocks. Really? In the second hour of our program, Todd Blanche screws the Senate and all Americans and gives Trump a new immunity. Also, Trump just reminded us that he's a coward. You know, Mr. Corporal Bone Spurs. And our geeky science, can 1 month of eating vegan actually rewind your DNA clock, actually make you younger? In the third hour of our program, Sabrina Hake, the raping and pillaging of our national parks, and an article about this just bizarre situation that's going on off the coast of El Salvador. They spoke English, they wore U.S. flags, and they attacked fishermen. Who were they? Nobody knows. We'll get to that in the third hour of the program. So a lot to talk about. My op-ed over at HartmanReport.com this morning, my daily take, is titled, Never Underestimate a Cornered Rat. Trump's election plot is taking shape. I started the article out by pointing out that Trump was on Wayne Allyn Root's program a couple days ago. Wayne used to be a regular on this show. There's a bunch of clips of him and me debating over on YouTube. I always liked Wayne. I just have to say, his policies are nuts. I mean, the guy's just a full-blown, I don't know, right-wing, you know, whatever. But he's friendly about it, at least. So anyhow, he says to Trump, let me put an idea in your head. And I'm thinking, oh, God. He says, because it's so hard to get the Senate to do anything. Now they're on recess. They've never done anything. They never get anything done. If they never get the Save America Act done, you have the right to declare a national security emergency for elections. And then he says that the Supreme Court ruled in 83 that if he does that, Congress can't stop him. He says, so if you do this in the next month, you'll get photo ID, proof of citizenship, and a limit to mail-in ballots. You don't even need the Senate's vote. And Trump's response is the most interesting part of all this. He said, let's just say that stranger things have happened. Well, indeed they have. In 1968, Lyndon Johnson was president. Hubert Humphrey was vice president. He was running for election as president. Hubert Humphrey was. He was running against Richard Nixon in 1968. And Nixon learned that Humphrey and the Johnson administration, but Humphrey was involved right in the middle of it, had just successfully negotiated peace with South and North Vietnam, and that they were going to meet in September or October in Paris to sign the deal, close the deal, and end the Vietnam War, which would have saved 24,000 American lives and over 1 million Vietnamese lives. Richard Nixon learned about it, contacted the South Vietnamese, said, we'll make you rich if you refuse to go to Paris and sign the deal. They refused to sign the deal, and that was the end of that. Lyndon Johnson or Hubert Humphrey lost the election. Richard Nixon became president after committing treason to do it. In 1980, Ronald Reagan was behind Jimmy Carter. Jimmy Carter was, everybody viewed him as a good, clean, honest president who was doing good work. And he just put solar panels on the White House. He created a solar bank for America. So by the year 2000, 20% of our electricity would be coming from solar power. I mean, this is before we were even talking about global warming, although it had already started happening. It was basically in the fringes of science that we were hearing about it. But this was just about energy independence, in the wake of the Arab oil embargo. But the Iranian students, they called themselves, seized control of the American embassy and held, I think it was 54 people hostage. And the president of Iran, Abul Hassan Bani Sadr, cut a deal with Jimmy Carter to release the hostages. He wanted them out of there. Carter wanted them out of there. But the Reagan campaign found out about this, and they short-circuited the deal. They went right to the Ayatollah, and they said, if you'll keep the hostages until after the election, we will sell you spare parts for the American military equipment that you have that the Shah bought from us for years and years and years. They were desperately in need at that point of spare tires and weapons for their F-15s and other things. And so the Iranians said, cool, we'll do it. And even before the election, in October of 1980, we were shipping spare tires to Iran through Israel. So, and you know, this continued for 5 or 6 years. This is, you know, when it got busted wide open, and we learned that Reagan had been selling weapons to Iran for years. It was called the Iran-Contra scandal, and it was all about stealing the election in 1980. In 2000, Republicans knew that the election was going to come down to Florida. So Jeb Bush purges, he has Catherine Harris, the Secretary of State, purge, you know, between 50 and 90,000 African-Americans off the voting rolls. And sure enough, his brother wins the state by 537 votes. And when the state Supreme Court says, well, let's do a recount and find out what happened, which would have, by the way, shown the effect of the purge, five corrupt Republicans on the U.S. Supreme Court, with George Herbert Walker Bush's appointee, Clarence Thomas, who should have recused himself, being the deciding vote, said, nah, we're going to stop that recount down in Florida. To hell with the 10th Amendment, or the 9th, yeah, the 10th Amendment, states' rights, and handed the election to George W. Bush. So here you have three elections that were stolen by Republicans. And then, you know, in this article, I don't even get into 2016, where Russia helped Trump get elected. I've done that in previous articles, but, I would argue that that was a fourth stolen election by a Republican. So what's Trump up to? Well, he's already issued an executive order telling the Postmaster General not to deliver mail, not to deliver ballots to or from people who are not on his approved list of voters. And David Steiner, the Postmaster General, says, that's fine with me. A federal judge ordered ICE way back in October. Last year, last fall, a federal judge ordered ICE to hand over to him all of their internal communications about showing up at the polls this fall. They have so far refused to do so. And they continue to refuse to do so because they're, hey, we're ICE. We don't have to follow the friggin' law. We don't care about the damn law. We'll arrest people even without Fourth Amendment protections. We'll throw them in jail even without Fifth Amendment protections. Other events here. Reuters reported last month that the White House is already discussing declaring a national emergency around the elections. And voters in 41 states have election deniers on the ballot, while dozens of known election deniers have taken control of election running positions across the country. So given that the feds are not going to help us, it's fairly obvious, it's up to us. It's up to Democrats. It's up to the states and the democratically controlled states and people like you and me. So what Democrats have to do is educate Americans about the Constitution, which gives the power of elections to the states. If Trump tries to claim a national emergency, we need to show up in the streets. We held elections through the War of 1812, the Civil War, the Republican Great Depression, both World Wars, and other times of national crisis. This year can't be an exception. States need to prepare litigation, you know, TROs, complaints. We need to steal the spines of election administrators. We need to reach out to Republicans, you know, who might actually believe in elections. You know, Brad Raffensperger in Georgia refused to find 11,000 votes for Trump. And finally, as Al Gore told, you know, can tell you from sad experience, we need to prepare for the inevitable onslaught of right-wing propaganda calling our elections into question and claiming fraud. And perhaps most importantly, you need to, or all of us, you know, anybody who can, who has the time and the ability, particularly if you're retired, need to contact your local elections officials and volunteer to be an election monitor or an election worker. Republicans right now are volunteering in huge numbers, right-wingers all across the country, particularly to check signatures on mail-in ballots so that they can reject mail-in ballots, because mail-in ballots are disproportionately Democratic. And so these are the things that we can do. These are the things the Democratic Party needs to do. Because this guy, I mean, you know, he was perfectly willing to have his vice president murdered, hanged by an angry mob that he sent to him. If he's willing to kill somebody to hang out of power, he's willing to do anything. So we have to damn well get ready. I mean, this election is not, what, 87 days away, 97 days away, something like that? I think it's 87 days. It's just a few months out. Let's get ready.
0: This is the Tom Hartman Program.
1: 15 minutes past the hour. I'll be back with more of the news of the day and your calls in just a moment.

0: they're talking about the Flamingo missiles, right? Mm-hmm. And they're claiming that out of 34 or so fired over the past year, only three have hit the targets. And they're saying the Flamingo was aided by Soviet-era engineers who used recycled engines from Soviet jet trainers and Soviet-era electronics. And they're proving easy targets for modern Russian anti-aircraft defense system, since this thing is 40 feet long as a normal school bus, mm-hmm. and weighs 13,000 pounds, which, if my math is correct, is 6.5 tons.
1: Right.
0: And they have to fly low, following rivers to avoid Russian air defense systems. And they're saying, and this is backed up by the Kiev Post on June 27th.
1: So is
0: the Kiev Post is the leading Ukrainian English language newspaper.
1: George,
0: out of 30 some odd. Yeah.
1: Yeah, I might have missed a word somewhere. Are you talking about a vulnerability of Russia or a vulnerability of Ukraine?
0: No, the Ukrainian Flamingo cruise missile.
1: Ah, so it's the Ukrainian missiles that are vulnerable to Russian shooting them.
0: Right, yeah, because it's made from recycled Soviet jet engines and electronics.
1: Got it.
0: And it's back, the Kiev Post, which is the leading Ukrainian English language paper, says of the 34 fired over the past year, only three have hit the target. So they're saying it's easy pickings for Russian air defense systems.
1: So Ukraine needs a hypersonic missile like Russia is using against them.
0: Yeah, right. Yeah, like the Oreshnik or the Kinjal. Yeah, this thing, this Flamingo, flies at about 600 miles an hour, and the Oreshnik, et cetera, fly at several thousand miles an hour.
1: Yeah.
0: And, the Flamingo doesn't have modern anti-aircraft defense evasion systems and advanced electronics. So they're saying it's the Frankenstein monster.
1: That's sad. That's unfortunate. I mean, it's. I'm just astonished, George, that about a month ago, J.D. Vance said that his proudest accomplishment as vice president was stopping the flow of weapons to Ukraine, American weapons. And
0: yeah, disgraceful.
1: I'm just amazed that wasn't a headline.
0: Yeah, I'm astounded. After 4.5 years, Ukraine isn't just still in the fight, but they're hitting targets inside Russia and keep flying Russia to a standstill.
1: Yeah.
0: And Vance is proud that his signing moment was declining, preventing aid from going to Ukraine.
1: Yeah.
0: That's disgraceful.
1: It is. Yeah, it's obscene. And what's even more obscene is that the American press has done nothing with it. It just blows my mind. George, I got to run, but thank you for the call. It's always
0: good. That was a headline that went by in a minute and then sort of disappeared.
1: Yeah, you're right. It wasn't even a one-day story. It was maybe a three-hour story in the news cycle. Thank you, George. It's 20 minutes past the hour. I'll be back with more of the news of the day and your calls in just a minute.

Tired of news that protects the powerful? Get reporting with a backbone at the Commonwealth Report. News for the public, not the powerful. 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From Los Angeles to Columbia, South Carolina, from Birmingham, Alabama to Baltimore, universal basic income programs are chalking up proof after proof of their viability. Basically, just giving people, low-income people, poor people, somewhere between $500 and $1,500 a month, no strings attached, is lifting people out of poverty, getting them back on track, getting them into solid middle-class jobs, helping their children tremendously. This works. Now, we don't have to do UBI in the United States. We're the only developed country in the world that doesn't have a national health care program. Health expenses are whacking a lot of low-income people. We're the only country, developed country in the world that doesn't have free college education. Education expenses are whacking people. There's a lot we could do. We can subsidize housing. We can subsidize food. We do that with food stamps. We could expand it.

0: 23 minutes past the hour. Never underestimate a cornered rat. Zora Mamdani, a new Siena poll just came out. 63% favorable among New York City residents. 63%. His popularity has been growing since he was elected. Why? Because he balanced the budget, he raised taxes on rich people, and he's keeping his campaign promises. Ken Klippenstein has a piece this morning over on Substack, on his Substack newsletter. It's titled "The Rebels Already Won," and I just want to share some of the, you know, some of the things that have happened here. This morning, I caught a little bit of Morning Joe, and Chris Matthews was on there, you know, and he and Joe are lamenting the extremists on the left, you know, because Hong did not win the race in Wisconsin, so they were kind of celebrating that, I guess, Francesca Hong, but. You know, what's actually going on is that all over the country, progressives are winning and winning big. I mean, you had Zora Mamdani and Abdul El Sayed, Dr. El Sayed. You know, obviously, they're top of the heap. But as Ken Klippenstein points out, Melat Quiroz, a 29-year-old barista, took out 15-term Colorado Congresswoman Diana DeJet, who was 69. Darazila Villa Chevalier, a 32-year-old grad student, did the same thing to Congressman Adriano Espeliot, who is 71, who's held office since 1997. Donovan McKinney, a 34-year-old union organizer, ousted 71-year-old Congressman Shri Thanadar in Michigan. I mean, you know, this is like, you know, young people stepping up. And, you know, people are saying, oh, this is like the Tea Party. No, the Tea Party only knocked out 3 members of Congress in that election back, I think it was 2010. This cycle, we've already seen 9 House members kicked out. Not all of them Democrats, but 9. I mean, that's the most since 1970, and there's still more primaries. 62 House members are not seeking re-election. This is the second highest number in the history of the United States. Something big is happening here. 35 of those House members, of those 62, are Republicans. And then, of course, he says, then there's the survivors who are not long for this world, Senators Mitch McConnell and Chuck Schumer, members of the Crypt Caucus. But, you know, when Mamdani won the primary in New York City, Chuck Schumer never endorsed him. Hakeem Jeffries spent months before he endorsed him. But last week, when El Sayed won in Michigan, Gavin Newsom, within minutes of the race being called, endorsed him and was on a plane to Michigan to campaign with him. Kamala Harris endorsed him on Friday. Schumer and Kirsten Gillibrand put out a joint statement. I mean, these are major players. And Newsom and Harris are both, you know, serious contenders for the Democratic presidential nomination. And here they're willing to stand next to El Sayed, a guy that, you know, just a month ago, the entire Democratic Party was ready to just, you know, bury. So there's a couple things that I think are fairly obvious here. The first is that the establishment is quietly picking up the vocabulary of the progressives. That tells you that there's a major shift underway. And the second is that they're winning. I mean, that it's working. The Democratic Party is going through the change right now that the Republican Party went through 16 years ago, or 13 years ago, 14 years ago. And it's going to get real interesting.
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0: I got to tell you about these ice gloves on the other side of the break, and then I'll pick up your call. Stay with us.

Could Texas flip? A judge guts Trump's mail voting order. Insurers bankroll the third way. Minnesota tells federal monitors to back off. Lindell won't quit. And vegan diets rewind your DNA? Good morning. This is the Commonwealth Report, news for the public, not the powerful. Could Texas really turn blue this November? Nate Silver dropped his new midterm forecast Tuesday, and he's calling Texas lean Democrat. Let that sink in. Texas. Silver gives Democrat James Tallarico a 63% shot at flipping that Senate seat. Tallarico is running against Ken Paxton, the state attorney general who knocked off John Cornyn in a brutal primary with Trump's endorsement. Paxton comes with baggage, an impeachment, lawsuits, and a messy public divorce. Republicans warned this would happen if he won the nomination. Karl Rove warned about it. Cornyn warned about it. Silver ranks only two states as better Democratic pickups: North Carolina, where Roy Cooper's got a 90% chance, and Maine, where Troy Jackson's at 69% against Susan Collins. Here's what matters for you. When the reddest big state in America is in play, the map isn't fixed. Voters can change it. If anyone tells you your vote doesn't count, just think of Texas. A judge blocks Trump's mail ballot power grab again. Federal Judge Indira Talwani blocked Trump's election order again on Tuesday. This is the one that would have handed the Postal Service the power to decide who gets a mail ballot. Trump signed it in March. Talwani gutted it in June for more than 20 Democratic-led states. Now she's granted a preliminary injunction for the League of Women Voters that stops the Postal Service cold nationwide. She wrote that we're less than 90 days from the November 3rd election, and you don't rewrite the rules on the eve of a vote. Here's the part nobody should skip. Talwani says the administration hasn't even bothered defending the order as constitutional. They just want it running. Trump's asking the Supreme Court to lift the first block. Mail voting is how millions of workers, of working people, seniors, and rural voters cast their ballots. That's why it's the target. Who's paying the third way to fight Medicare for all? Third Way is the centrist group, so-called, launching a $15 million campaign against the left wing of the Democratic Party. Its president, Jonathan Cowen, says the group is preparing for war against candidates who back Medicare for all. So who's writing the checks? Well, Sludge reporter David Moore went digging through tax filings and found an insurance industry outfit called Better Solutions for Healthcare handed Third Way's advocacy arm $50,000. Its members include Blue Cross Blue Shield Association and the insurance lobby, AHIP, and it runs out of a Republican strategy firm's offices in Arlington. CVS Health and Johnson & Johnson show up as donors, too. Third Way doesn't disclose its funders, and when the New York Times, CNN, and the Washington Post all quoted Third Way attacking Abdul El-Sayed after his Michigan Senate primary win, not one of them asked who pays the bills. Follow the damn money. Why did Minnesota push federal agents away from the polls? Trump's Justice Department sent about 20 federal monitors into Minnesota's two biggest counties for Tuesday's primary. Hennepin and Ramsey said no. Under state law, counties can refuse, and they did. So those federal staffers had to stand outside the 100-foot line around the polls, same as everybody else. Secretary of State Steve Simon didn't stop there. He and Attorney General Keith Ellison sent state observers to watch the watchers. The Justice Department says it's about ballot security and federal law. Fair enough. Simon noted federal observers came here under presidents of both parties, but this administration has deployed more than 50 monitors across seven counties this primary season, and Trump keeps insisting he won Minnesota three times when he lost it three times. Federal agents showing up uninvited at your polling place isn't oversight, it's pressure. Minnesota's answer was simple: stay back. Guess who refuses to concede in Minnesota? Of course he did. Mike Lindell, the MyPillow guy, lost Minnesota's Republican primary for governor and won't concede. State Representative Lisa DeMuth beat him 43% to 32, with more than 95% of the vote counted. Lindell's argument? He's only down 20,000 votes with 277,000 left to count, so why quit? A St. Paul reporter says he's claiming anomalies his team will study overnight. Anomalies. This is the man who already owes $2.3 million for defaming a Dominion Voting Systems employee. Hours before the polls closed, Trump told Minnesota that Lindell will not let you down. Apparently, free and fair elections are free and fair right up until the pillow man loses. DeMuth faces Senator Amy Klobuchar in November. Can 1 month of eating vegan rewind your DNA clock?
Geeky science here. Researchers at UC San Diego and the University of Freiburg took 48 healthy adults. 24 went strict vegan for a month, 24 ate meat heavy, and calories stayed the same, so weight loss wouldn't muddy things. They then read more than 800,000 chemical switches on the participants' DNA. The vegan group's biological age dropped about 1.7 years on a clock called phenoage. Inflammation markers fell. Immune cells that keep the body balanced went up. Genes tied to repair and longevity switched on. Now the amazing part, 24 people per group is small, 1 month is short, and most of the gene findings didn't survive statistical correction, so a longer study's already planned. But the direction looks good, and beans are a heck of a lot cheaper than pills, and better for you. And that's the way it is today, Wednesday, August 12th, 2026. I'm Tom Harbin.

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1: Hey, welcome back. 34 minutes past the hour. This is a bizarre story. ICE, you know, is just regularly, routinely accused of brutality, when, particularly when dealing with protesters, but also in dealing with the men and women and children that they are picking up for the crime of having brown skin and being in the United States without documentation. And now they want to turn these ICE thugs, these masked, anonymous, armed goons, into, you know, something out of, you know, what was that? The Terminator movies. They want to give them gloves that are electrified so that if they touch you, you get an electric shock. It's like your hands become a taser. And they're spending millions and millions of dollars on this. This was a notice that was published day before yesterday by the Department of Homeland Security. The devices are called Generated Low Output Voltage Emitters, GLOVES. Right. And according to the manufacturer, quote, the discomfort associated with the stimulation is usually effective in bringing individuals into compliance in less than 3 seconds and leaves no burns, marks, or scars, unlike tasers. They also use these in prisons now in the United States, which is something I was unaware of. Wow. Just when you think it can't get any weirder, right? All right, what's on your mind today? Matthew in Madison, Wisconsin, listening on Civic Media. Hey, Matthew, what's up?
2: Hey, Mr. Hartman. Thanks for what you do. I wanted to talk about this primary in Wisconsin here and the way the establishment pushed their guy in like they did with Hillary. And I wanted to refer it to messaging from the left, especially progressives. And to your first point, I think when you opened your show, you talked about revolutionary times. I believe the 2008 financial crisis and the central bank bailout is pretty much to blame for these revolutions all over the world. It wasn't just America that messed up by doing that. And I do believe that the creditors and the bankers are behind a lot of these problems because they know that this capitalistic system is now in a stage of no growth, and they see the future is one of no growth, and they want to come for everything they can to pay those debts back without taxing the wealth. But back to these messaging problem, Francisco Hong, like Bernie Sanders, used the word free. I reject that entirely. It's about taxes. And as long as I've been a mailman, I've talked to a lot of different people. And when Trump came on the scene, I was very concerned because I know history. And I talked to a lot of people trying to figure out what is going on here, right, trying to understand it. And in Texas, I spent time with conservatives the first time in my life. And what I learned is that the word free with Bernie, it's one of those emotional trigger words that people automatically reject what you're saying because they know that nothing in life is free.
1: Right. There's no such thing as a free lunch. Yeah.
2: Yeah. And James Tallarico and Mamdani, the way they're successful, I believe, is that they use different words. They want the same outcome, especially Tallarico, which is why I love the guy. He talks about it in the terms of your taxes, what you should get as a working American, how the wealthy are rigging it to take more and more from us over time. But back to what I've learned by talking to a lot of people as a mailman, which is why I think the post office is important to keep around. Having people in neighborhoods seeing what's happening is valuable. And I think that a lot of people all across the spectrum know and believe in their heart that the American tax system is messed up. No one feels like they're getting a good deal out of it.
1: Yeah, yeah.
2: So if we framed it more around that, around these things aren't free, but you deserve some of this because you contribute taxes, because you're working, because you're part of America. And even people on the right have said as much. But the other word is racism, racist. You're racist. These people are racist. When I spent time with these conservatives in Texas, they were full MAGA. And today's definition of racist, they might fit that, but none of them believe they are racist. So what good does it do to call millions of people racist all the time, even if they might fit the definition, if they don't actually believe it themselves?
1: Well, it might provoke some self-reflection.
2: Yeah, but one day as a mailman, I came to this court right after Trump won in 24, right? Mm-hmm. And there were these two white people, one a lady, she's a realtor, the other guy is an older, retired baby boomer, has a bunch of stock, you know, he's well-off baby boomer, right? And I overheard them from a distance saying in a heated way that the young blonde woman was very more emotional and, you know, erratic about it, obviously, you know, fired about it, but she was complaining the other guy kind of, like, you know, this is what they get. You know, I just can't stand all these, always being called racist this, racist that, all this. Mm-hmm. And it's obvious that some of the language we use ends up pushing people to the right.
1: No, I don't think so. I think racists just get offended at being called racists. They don't like, you know, just like rapists don't like to be called rapists and criminals don't like to be called criminals. I mean, this is just human nature.
2: Well,
1: people don't like negative labels applied to them, even if they know that they're accurate. I don't think so, Matthew. I get what you're saying, but I don't think that we need to calibrate our words quite that carefully. But I get what you're saying, and I really appreciate your sharing your insights with us as a mailman. Thank you, Matthew. Michael in Las Vegas. Hey, Michael, what's on your mind today?
3: Yes. Hey, Tom. I don't think that the media picks up about how angry the people on the left are. But if you remember back in 2010 with the Tea Party, every two or three people would show up and there were cameras there.
1: Well, the Tea Party had, you know, the Koch brothers who were funding that, among others, also funded a big PR push. So they had this, like, PR machine. So wherever, you know, when they had their $300,000 bus show up to transport a bunch of, you know, old white boomers to a Tea Party rally, you know, the whole thing was, you know, AstroTurf, you know, it was all funded.
3: But they
1: had their PR company reach out to make sure that there was always media there. There is no similar infrastructure around progressives in America, sadly.
3: Right.
1: We got nothing. We don't have think tanks. We don't have, you know, radio and television stations in huge numbers. We don't have, you know, it's just, there's no such. So here we are, Michael.
3: Yeah, and why do you think that Trump is going back on these old tropes like communists and he actually buying into companies and taking over the means of production, which is the definition of communism.
1: Yeah. Trump is doing the stuff that communists do. He's got the federal government taking possession of companies, 20 of them more or less so far. But I think he's using the word communist because I think it's a reflection of his age. I think it's something that resonates with boomers because, you know, if you're in your, I guess, over your mid-60s probably, you actually remember when communism was something that was going to get us, you know, and now it's, of course, fascism. I mean, you know, Putin is a fascist, not a communist. I don't think it's going to work. We'll see. But get ready. Yeah. There's going to be a lot of it coming. Michael, thanks for the call. Lisa in Seattle. Hey, Lisa, what's on your mind today?
4: Well, just talking about voting and how I feel women are going to have to save America. I'll put it right there because MAGA and that toxic, macho attitude of rape women, steal, pillage, you know, the old Jesse James, he's our hero kind of thing. And that's happening with the Republicans.
1: Right. Now
4: and
1: it's Andrew Tate.
4: I'm like, yeah, and look, and not only him, Epstein, I guess I'm enraged today because I just read an article about this school in Michigan named Interlochen Art School for Kids that Epstein used for years to get his victims from. Mm-hmm. A private school that's very highly rated, some of the finest minds and young people in the world.
1: Yeah.
4: And he's over there taking advantage, not only him, but other rich donors. And the school was pretty much pimping out those kids because they mm-hmm. had complaints from the 60s that there were certain donors that were sexually abusing the children there. Some of them were 16 years old, mm-hmm. and boys and girls. And Epstein was one of the donors, and he visited there often. So if you think about it, that school was pimping out their students.
1: Yeah, I've read the articles.
4: So, yeah, and I'm enraged. So if women want to keep this going and elect these Republicans, every time I look at the paper, another Republican is sexually abusing somebody. Now, Boebert's son ends up, he's just 17, 18, he was sexually abusing girls and exploiting them. And all I'm saying is we got to see these Republicans are the party of the macho just rapist and pedophiles. And if you vote for them, how sick are you? And I'll be honest, I don't think most women would vote for that. You got daughters, you got sons, and most men. There are so many men. I'll mention you, Tom. There's plenty others that I love to see good men, and there are very good men that will not allow this. And I'm calling on all the men that love their families or just love society, love America, love the world. Come on, we got to vote. Let's not look at what's going on. But I believe the women now, in the 20s when they were fighting for women's rights, it was the women.
1: Yeah.
4: And look at it.
1: Yeah.
4: Women are trying to enslave women. And don't women get beat sometimes for no reason like slaves used to? Don't they work for nothing like slaves used to? Aren't they bound and bondage to where they can't do what men can do? And if y'all sit up and let this happen again, because it's happened before, we cannot let them take our children anymore without consequence.
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1: well
5: Tom
1: said,
5: Hartman.
1: Lisa, thank you.
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1: It's 46 minutes past the hour. Picking up your calls. I'll be right back with you.

0: And welcome back, Dennis in Aptos, California. Hey, Dennis, what's on your mind today?
1: Yeah, the caller, a couple of calls before, mentioned the difference between using the word free and using the word, let's say, tax supported. Mm-hmm. And I think that's very, very important. Mm-hmm. If you tell people that we could have Medicare for all, everybody's going to be paying taxes into it. Mm-hmm. You're going to get health care where you can just, where you don't have to worry about being denied coverage. Mm-hmm. Because we're going to guarantee that health care for anyone, for any case, at any time. I think that sells. Mm-hmm. And if you're talking more about, well, you know, we're going to have free health care because we're going to pass Medicare for all, that is the wrong message for people. Yeah. Like one of my cousins.
0: Yeah. I think the way that El Sayed is putting it is brilliant. He says what we're talking about, we're not talking about getting rid of health insurance. You can still buy private health insurance if you want. What we're talking about is establishing a floor below which nobody's going to fall. That we're no longer going to have a 500,000 families every year go bankrupt because somebody got sick, and millions more just get financially ruined because somebody got sick. We're just going to stop that. We're going to end that.
1: Yeah, I think that's the other part, too. It's just tell people, if you want private health insurance, we're not going to stop you from getting that. We're not going to put Aetna or Blue Shield out of business, but we're hoping that, in fact, there isn't that how it works in Canada? There's private insurers, and they use government money from the taxes that everybody's paying to give everybody health care. But they're the distributors. Now, I don't know that much about it, but maybe they're all nonprofits. Yeah, that's something that could be passed in,
0: that's how it's
1: in
0: done
1: the
0: in Switzerland.
1: Congress.
0: I don't know about Canada. I thought that all of the each province was in. I believe each province administers their own programs. There may be some that are using mm-hmm. private health insurance companies. But the one outlier in the entire developed world is Switzerland. And in Switzerland, everybody is required to buy health insurance. And the health insurance companies are required to be nonprofits, and they're heavily mm-hmm. regulated and heavily audited. And it works because, you know, it's a small country. Everybody knows everybody. Nobody's playing predator here. And it's a program that works for everybody.
1: Like Kaiser Permanente.
0: Yeah, exactly. And conceivably, a program like that could work here in the United States. But I think that the program that, you know, Austria or Germany or France or, you know, the rest of the countries that essentially have single-payer health care. Now, some of them, I mean, Germany has let more and more private companies into their health insurance program since mm-hmm. the 80s when I lived there. But,
1: yeah. I know that Republicans like McCain used to talk a lot about means testing. Mm-hmm. Well, and, you know, again, if you means test, that kind of divides everybody in half.
0: Yeah.
1: You got, well, those people are too poor to buy it, so they have to go on the welfare-type yeah. health insurance.
0: Yeah.
1: You know, it's a bad connotation. That's something else that has to be avoided.
0: Yeah, that's why you don't want to means test Social Security. What it does is it basically turns entitlement programs, you know, that are everybody's eligible for, into welfare programs, which can then be cut by the next Republican administration. I mean, it's a two-step process, and most people don't even realize that the second step is always there. Dennis, well said. Thank you very much. It's 10 minutes before the hour. I'll be right back with you.

0: Hey, thanks so much for sharing our program and for reaching out to our stations and sponsors and letting them know that you're listening. It really means a lot to us.
1: Welcome back. 9 minutes before the hour. Picking up your calls here. Kathy in Green Bay, Wisconsin. Hey, Kathy, what's up?
2: Hi, Tom. I also want to talk about the primary here in Wisconsin.
1: Mm-hmm.
2: And I'm probably a little more upbeat about some of the things that have gone on. Yes, Francesca Hong did not win, but she lost by about 3,600 votes out of 600,000, I think.
1: Yeah.
2: I mean, no, that can't be right.
1: It's a very small margin, yeah. It's less than a half a point.
2: Yeah, I mean, I don't understand the counties that she won in. I understand some of them, but some of them are places where I saw 10 or 20 years ago huge Pat Buchanan signs.
1: Hmm.
2: Things have changed a lot, or people have changed a lot.
1: Yeah.
2: Over 600,000. The other thing that's really good is that the Democrats, and they elected David Crowley, who is, people are saying he's a centrist.
1: Hmm.
2: Okay, but he started out part of his political career working for Russ Feingold,
1: hmm.
2: who is, I think, never been a centrist.
1: Yeah, yeah. That's
2: interesting. And his policies, I mean, some of them I would like to be a little further to the left, but they're pretty good.
1: Yeah.
2: Especially this environmental thing,
1: yeah.
2: And it was over 600,000, and that's the good thing about the governor's race. Over 600,000 Democrats voted, but only under 500,000 Republicans voted.
1: Yeah.
2: So if it stays that way, and
1: that's
2: we can
1: a
2: keep
1: good
2: all
1: sign.
2: The Democratic
1: yeah, and my sense
2: together,
1: of it was that, you know, with people like Bill Maher and Chris Matthews and whatnot, you know, the mainstream media basically ridiculing Hong for having said that she doesn't like Thanksgiving or that it's a celebration of imperialism or whatever. And having said that, what, 15 years ago or something, that people were voting not so much based on policy but on electability. They're just so desperate to get the Republicans out. That they would vote for somebody who wasn't 100% aligned with their political views, and you know that's my take on what happened there. I what do you think of that, Kathy? You live there.
2: Well, I actually agree with you. I don't know if I'd agree with you 2 weeks ago, but yeah. But I watched the horrible ads that people were running against Fran Hong.
1: Mm-hmm.
2: And I think it's because she was up so far in the polls, they thought she would win.
1: Yeah.
2: And they just started, so they didn't really run anything against David Crowley.
1: Mm-hmm.
2: But the things that they ran against on TV particularly were awful.
1: Yeah.
2: Plus, when she did a campaign stop somewhere, and I think it might have been Madison or Milwaukee, she had with her Ilhan Omar, whom mm-hmm. I like, but she is not without her detractors.
1: That's correct. Say. Yeah, she's controversial.
2: And Hassan Piker.
1: Yeah.
2: I don't know if I'm getting his name right. Kind of he also is not without his detractors.
1: Oh yeah, no. Well, he's an influencer. He's a podcaster.
2: Yeah. Well, so those are the people that she was campaigning with, mm-hmm. and I don't remember seeing her campaigning with other people. Now, Ro Khanna endorsed her.
1: He was kind of alone in that, though. Bernie didn't endorse her. AOC didn't endorse her. Elizabeth Warren didn't endorse her. And I think had they done so, that would have been, you know, that would have satisfied people's fear about electability. But the fact that they didn't, I think, amplified that fear about electability. And so, again, enough people were voting based on the perception of electability rather than policy that she lost the election. This is my take on it. Kathy, I got to move along, but thank you for your insights. I appreciate it. Thank you very much. Bob in Raisin, Texas. Hey, Bob, what's up?
3: Howdy, Tom and smart listeners. Here's an update from Texas for you.
1: Okay.
3: I've kind of finished distributing my Trump did that gasoline pump stickers. even though the prices are still high and it's still up there. But I put out about 300 of those things, distributed or applied them. They last for maybe a day or two on there before they pull them off. But
1: sure.
3: I think some people see them and recognize the fact that Trump is responsible for a dollar higher gasoline prices on a nationwide basis.
1: Yeah.
3: And I recommend everybody go out there to wherever they want to buy their Trump I did that stickers. And
1: oh, yeah. They're like $5 on Amazon right now, you know.
3: Yeah, I think they come down in price. But I've got 300 of them out there. I'm going to move over to the Tallarico campaign now.
1: Mm-hmm.
3: And regarding that, I've already got my contributions into them, their campaign, and mm-hmm. I'm probably one of the higher contributors.
1: Good on you. Good on you, Bob.
3: I've got my bumper sticker, but for Tallarico for state senator, but also a yard sign already out.
1: Mm-hmm.
3: So all my MAGA neighbors see it and at least get the name into their head. Of who's
1: there you go.
3: Paxton
1: and he's running for the U.S. Senate, not the state senate, but I get it. Yeah, I get it. He's a state legislator.
3: Yes, Senate. And by the way, who killed the American dream?
1: Mm-hmm.
3: Well, maybe Tallarico's campaign can give you the new American dream because that's his campaign slogan.
1: Oh, really?
3: The new
1: that's
3: American
1: marvelous.
3: Dream.
1: That is marvelous. I love it. I love it. Bob, thank you. Thanks for the information. And keep up the great work. We'll be back on the other side of the break. Stick around.
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5: While the production of my lowdown commentaries is high-tech, I confess that I'm antiquated. I still write each piece in longhand, applying my ballpoint to paper. This has caused bewildered glances from some who see me scribbling away in local coffee shops and bars. Recently, one fellow sidled up and whispered, "Watch out! If they see you doing this, they'll haul you off to the Smithsonian." But we handwriters might not be as obsolete as the key tappers assume. A fast-spreading grassroots movement is calling for schools to re-emphasize the value of writing and printing by hand instead of being wholly dependent on machines. Already, 24 states, as varied as Mississippi and California, now require public schools to teach cursive writing in 3rd through 5th grades. This squares with new understanding of how brains absorb information. While keyboards are faster, the slower, more tactile act of handwriting creates longer-lasting comprehension of letters and better retention of the thoughts they convey. Neuroscientists find that rote keystrokes on a computer require little mental engagement, while physically drawing out words and ideas takes coordination of multiple areas of the brain to focus memory, eyes, and fingers on creating a written product. Just writing this piece conjured up a fond remembrance of my early childhood, sitting on the floor of our home learning to draw the ABCs, both print and cursive, on those line practice pads. It was both an artistic exercise and the development of a foundational tool for a life of learning. This is Jim Hightower saying, yes, computer literacy is an indispensable element of today's childhood curriculum, but so is the richer development of human thinking through putting pen to paper. So let's do both.
1: Could Texas flip? A judge guts Trump's mail voting order. Insurers bankroll the third way. Minnesota tells federal monitors to back off. Lindell won't quit. And vegan diets rewind your DNA? Good morning. This is the Commonwealth Report, news for the public, not the powerful. Could Texas really turn blue this November? Nate Silver dropped his new midterm forecast Tuesday, and he's calling Texas lean Democrat. Let that sink in. Texas. Silver gives Democrat James Tallarico a 63% shot at flipping that Senate seat. Tallarico is running against Ken Paxton, the state attorney general who knocked off John Cornyn in a brutal primary with Trump's endorsement. Paxton comes with baggage, an impeachment, lawsuits, and a messy public divorce. Republicans warned this would happen if he won the nomination. Karl Rove warned about it. Cornyn warned about it. Silver ranks only two states as better Democratic pickups, North Carolina, where Roy Cooper's got a 90% chance, and Maine, where Troy Jackson's at 69% against Susan Collins. Here's what matters for you. When the reddest big state in America is in play, the map isn't fixed. Voters can change it. If anyone tells you your vote doesn't count, just think of Texas. A judge blocks Trump's mail ballot power grab again. Federal Judge Indira Talwani blocked Trump's election order again on Tuesday. This is the one that would have handed the Postal Service the power to decide who gets a mail ballot. Trump signed it in March. Talwani gutted it in June for more than 20 Democratic-led states. Now she's granted a preliminary injunction for the League of Women Voters that stops the Postal Service cold nationwide. She wrote that we're less than 90 days from the November 3rd election, and you don't rewrite the rules on the eve of a vote. Here's the part nobody should skip. Talwani says the administration hasn't even bothered defending the order as constitutional. They just want it running. Trump's asking the Supreme Court to lift the first block. Mail voting is how millions of workers, of working people, seniors, and rural voters cast their ballots. That's why it's the target. Who's paying the third way to fight Medicare for All? Third Way is the centrist group, so-called, launching a $15 million campaign against the left wing of the Democratic Party. Its president, Jonathan Cowen, says the group is preparing for war against candidates who back Medicare for All. So who's writing the checks? Well, Sludge reporter David Moore went digging through tax filings and found an insurance industry outfit called Better Solutions for Healthcare handed Third Way's advocacy arm $50,000. Its members include Blue Cross Blue Shield Association and the insurance lobby, AHIP, and it runs out of a Republican strategy firm's offices in Arlington. CVS Health and Johnson & Johnson show up as donors, too. Third Way doesn't disclose its funders, and when the New York Times, CNN, and the Washington Post all quoted Third Way attacking Abdul El-Sayed after his Michigan Senate primary win, not one of them asked who pays the bills. Follow the damn money. Why did Minnesota push federal agents away from the polls? Trump's Justice Department sent about 20 federal monitors into Minnesota's two biggest counties for Tuesday's primary. Hennepin and Ramsey said no. Under state law, counties can refuse, and they did. So those federal staffers had to stand outside the 100-foot line around the polls, same as everybody else. Secretary of State Steve Simon didn't stop there. He and Attorney General Keith Ellison sent state observers to watch the watchers. The Justice Department says it's about ballot security and federal law. Fair enough. Simon noted federal observers came here under presidents of both parties, but this administration has deployed more than 50 monitors across seven counties this primary season, and Trump keeps insisting he won Minnesota three times when he lost it three times. Federal agents showing up uninvited at your polling place isn't oversight, it's pressure. Minnesota's answer was simple: stay back. Guess who refuses to concede in Minnesota? Of course he did. Mike Lindell, the MyPillow guy, lost Minnesota's Republican primary for governor and won't concede. State Representative Lisa DeMuth beat him 43% to 32, with more than 95% of the vote counted. Lindell's argument? He's only down 20,000 votes with 277,000 left to count, so why quit? A St. Paul reporter says he's claiming anomalies his team will study overnight. Anomalies. This is the man who already owes $2.3 million for defaming a Dominion Voting Systems employee. Hours before the polls closed, Trump told Minnesota that Lindell will not let you down. Apparently, free and fair elections are free and fair right up until the pillow man loses. DeMuth faces Senator Amy Klobuchar in November. Can 1 month of eating vegan rewind your DNA clock? Geeky science here. Researchers at UC San Diego and the University of Freiburg took 48 healthy adults. 24 went strict vegan for a month, 24 ate meat heavy, and calories stayed the same, so weight loss wouldn't muddy things. They then read more than 800,000 chemical switches on the participants' DNA. The vegan group's biological age dropped about 1.7 years on a clock called PhenoAge. Inflammation markers fell. Immune cells that keep the body balanced went up. Genes tied to repair and longevity switched on. Now the amazing part, 24 people per group is small, 1 month is short, and most of the gene findings didn't survive statistical correction, so a longer study's already planned. But the direction looks good, and beans are a heck of a lot cheaper than pills, and better for you. And that's the way it is today, Wednesday, August 12th, 2026. I'm Tom Harbin.

0: This is the Tom Hartman Program.
1: Hey, welcome to the second hour of our program. Todd Blanche springs a double cross on Republican senators. This is almost funny. He goes to these Republican senators and says, make me the attorney general. I promise I won't give any more, immunities to Donald Trump. But I won't, just be his toady. I will be the attorney general for all America, like I'm supposed to be. And then they say, okay, cool. Domini, domini, domini, you are the attorney general. And as soon as he gets that, he whips out this document that obviously had been in preparation for probably weeks, which says that anybody who talks to Trump, including Steve Bannon and, people like that, that's a privileged communication. And you cannot, Congress, when you start investigating Trump. So this is, they're anticipating losing control of the House and Senate, or the one or the other or both, particularly the House. The Republicans are anticipating this. And so what they're trying to do is they're trying to build a wall around Trump so that he can't be investigated. And so Blanche comes up, as the head of the Department of Justice, comes up with this new Department of Justice policy that we will not, force anybody to testify before Congress. We will not prosecute anybody for refusing to testify before Congress if they are claiming that they are a counselor, an advisor to Donald Trump. And Amanda Carpenter from CNN, a former CNN, says, oh, look, Blanche gets confirmed. Trump gets an entirely new immunity. Josh Gerson over on Politico, making the same point. He says this is really all about Boris Epstein. Boris Epstein, who has no government job, reportedly has Russian ties. And when he left Trump's first term White House, was facing pay-to-play allegations during that transition. He and Steve Bannon are right now in active court proceedings, named as secret operatives in a White House scheme to pressure major law firms. And this thing could bust wide open. I mean, this is arguably a crime. And, as Bannon said in a televised interview, he said, let me repeat this. There are major law firms in Washington, D.C. What we are trying to do is put you out of business and bankrupt you. And the American Bar Association, for God's sake, says you cannot say that these are privileged communications. This guy's a private citizen. But, the American Bar Association, looking at disbarment proceedings for these guys, has asked for 16 categories of documents about Boris Epstein, and none of them have been turned over. The White House is just refusing. Nope, not going to do it. Meanwhile, Donald Trump just reminded us that he's a coward. I mean, keep in mind, this is the guy during Vietnam. He famously said that his Vietnam-era trauma was not getting sexually transmitted diseases during the 60s and early 70s. And, he had his daddy paid a podiatrist a big sum of money to provide an x-ray of somebody else's foot with bone spurs that Donald Trump could submit to the draft board. So five times he got his deferments for having bone spurs. His feet are so bad that he could not go into the military service, according to this. And Dean Obadalla, my colleague on SiriusXM here, was just going off on this yesterday on his Substack newsletter. He says, he points out, George Washington led the American Revolutionary Army. Right. Ulysses S. Grant led the Union Army and became president of the United States. George Herbert Walker Bush flew combat missions as a Navy pilot in World War II. John Kennedy, was driving a PT boat in the Asian theater during World War II, got blown out of the water. John Kerry volunteered for Vietnam and got wounded two or three times. Donald Trump, he hid in a catering cart. And, it's become kind of a joke, and Trump is obviously embarrassed about it, and, it's the... And the comparisons are flying fast and furious. In 1997, there was this movie, Air Force One. Remember that, with Harrison Ford as president? And the terrorist gets on Air Force One, and you know, and Harrison Ford had. Apparently, there's an escape pod on Air Force One that the president can climb into, and it just jettisons him out. But Harrison Ford was like, "No, I'm not going to use the pod. I'm going to kill these terrorists," and he did it. But Trump, "Oh, there's a terrorist after me. Give me a separate airplane. Put the reporters on that plane." Yeah, he'd be happy to take the escape pod and just let everyone else die, right? And then, you know, Trump being a coward, he shoves it in their faces. You know, he says, "If I go, you go," when he knows that he's on a separate airplane. No, if he's not going to go, and the Air Force One becomes, you know, filled with Marco Rubio and a bunch of reporters and a couple of staffers. Now, Trump is on a separate plane with this 35-year-old blonde that is, like, attached to him at the hip. It sits in his bedroom in the evenings and helps him do his tweets and stuff. They call her the printer or whatever. And she talks about him like he's her father figure, although there are some people who are wondering, you know, what's really going on here. So he takes her on the separate airplane and leaves behind Marco Rubio on Air Force One to get shot out of the sky. I mean, you know, this is weird. This is very weird. And I think, you know, more than anything else, it shows that this is a guy. You know, I mentioned this the other day. I don't understand how it is that Republicans seem to think that Donald Trump is this big macho guy. I mean, he wears more makeup, and now he's wearing a wig, than some drag queens. He's morbidly obese. He's tweeting out all these pictures of himself as macho man, you know, as, you know, skinny and healthy and all. And he's even having his having AI touch up photos of him when he goes out golfing because he looks so bad. And this is the macho man that the cucks over on, you know, the Republican, the MAGA people are like, "Oh, he's such a manly man." Yeah, put on a little more makeup, Donald. So anyway, it's getting weird out there. It's just getting very, very weird. It's 13 and a half minutes past the hour. I'll take a break here and be back on the other side with what happens to your DNA if you go on a vegan diet. This is an absolutely mind-boggling study. It's absolutely fascinating. And, you know, the MAHA people are like, "Oh, take that, you know, mRNA shot, your DNA change." Well, it doesn't. But actually eating can change your DNA? Hang on.
0: This is the Tom Hartman Program.
1: I'll share that geeky science with you on the other side of the break, and I'll pick up your calls. So stay with us.

0: And welcome back. Michelle in Kansas City, Missouri. Hey, Michelle, what's on your mind today?
1: I wanted to talk about the Missouri primaries last week.
0: Oh, please.
1: To give you hope and inspiration.
0: Okay.
1: We had four ballot issues. Two were going to pass because they should have. But the two that were very disconcerting to me was ballot four issue, which was to take away our right to petition to put something on the ballot to change our constitution, like we've done to make abortion a constitutional right and minimum wage. And, Tom, I could not believe this. I'm thinking, we're not going to get rid of that because we're Missourians. It passed. 80% said no, we want to keep that right. 80%.
0: Yeah.
1: And number five, though, I was concerned about because it was like take away property taxes and income taxes. So I was concerned. Tom, we voted no, 82%. No, we want to continue paying our taxes and being responsible citizens.
0: Yep.
1: I couldn't believe it. I had to wake my husband up at 4 o'clock in the morning and go, honey, here's what happened.
0: Michelle, do you know what the proportion was of people who voted in the Republican versus Democratic primaries? Because it could be that these numbers are shifting the way they are just because far more Democrats showed up to vote than Republicans.
1: Not only that, I think more Democrats showed up because Republicans are kind of right now, I will say the word, disarray, Tom.
0: Yeah,
1: but,
0: I think they're not quite sure what to make of what's going on.
1: Exactly. And I went to the poll, and I've worked this poll, you know, as an electioneer, and, you know, because I've worked in politics, and I've been going there. And I walked in, Tom, and I asked, I always say, how's the turnout been? And they were like, for a primary election, the turnout was.

0: something's wrong, but I just wanted to let you go and give you some hope.
1: Yeah.
0: I'm going to say the show me state showed them to the door.
1: I love it. I love it, Michelle.
0: Have a good one, Tom.
1: Well, Michelle, I have another question. Just, you know, how that this is all, you know, what's going on with these ballot measures and things. Where do you think you think there's any possibility that you're going to end up with any Democrats elected statewide this year? I mean, do you know,
0: I will say,
1: the governor, the attorney general, that kind of stuff?
0: No, oh God, no. No, not. I don't know, not this year, but mm-hmm. I will say in 2 years. I mean, Jackson County and St. Louis County, Springfield, mm-hmm. we always do Democrats in Boone yeah. County. But I just don't, statewide, those
1: well,
0: rural areas.
1: McCall, Claire McCaskill there for a while, right?
0: But she was Springfield. And that's still a college town, and she got around. But you got to watch out for those outstate people. The rural people are still just thinking, you got to be Republican or nothing else. But when you talk to them, they always talk about Democrat stuff.
1: Yeah. Well, they're listening to right-wing talk radio. That's all they've got, literally.
0: They got me when I go down to my Lake Council of the Ozarks. I preach every time, Tom.
1: Good on you, Michelle. Good on you. Thanks so much for the call. I appreciate the update.
0: Bye.
1: It's 18 minutes past the hour.

Tired of spin and billionaire-backed news? The Commonwealth Report delivers truth with backbone. 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Democracy belongs to you. So MAGA Mike and the Republicans want a religious test for people running for public office. They want to know that you are sufficiently Christian to be worthy of being elected. Right. MAGA Mike is one of these seven mountain evangelicals. There are seven domains where these dominionists believe that we need to have religion completely take them over. Education, religion, family, business, government, military, arts and entertainment, and the media. Seriously. This is not what Jesus was preaching when he said, give unto Caesar what is Caesar and unto God what is God's. This is the opposite, in fact, of what Jesus was teaching. It's the opposite of Matthew 25, where Jesus said the only way to get to heaven is by feeding the hungry, healing the sick, helping the poor. This is counter-Christian, anti-Christian, in fact. In fact, I think you could say it is the Antichrist's work. There's a piece about it over at HartmanReport.com. Check it out. Hit the road!

was one of the first 45 records that I ever owned. I think I was 8 years old when that song came. I mean, the original, you know. In fact, I don't recall who was the artist. But it was anyway. Back to geeky science here. This is absolutely astonishing. This was a study. It was published in the medical journal MedCom, Medical Communications. Peer-reviewed study. They took a group of people and split them in half. These were just, you know, normal people. They weren't. In fact, they tried to get people that were kind of just average, right? Nobody was like super fat, super skinny, older or young. I mean, it was just a bunch of people that were kind of right in the middle. And half of them ate a normal, you know, meat-heavy diet, the standard American diet, eating meat every day. And the other half ate no meat at all for 4 weeks, just 4 weeks. And before and after, they drew blood, and there are literally hundreds of markers in your DNA that indicate how rapidly you're aging. There's 10 of them that are just well-established markers that are actually used. I did one of these blood tests myself just, you know, I don't know, a year ago or so. And it came back and said that my biological age, you don't even have to tell them how old you are, right, that my biological age was 63. And I think it's because

0: of this study. I mean, this is really remarkable what they found. This one is called PhenoAge, and it's your phenotype is basically your DNA. And it's not that your DNA itself is changing. It's that your DNA is made up of millions of genes, and that these genes get turned on or off by, you know, events in your life and by your body and your metabolism and everything else. And they're responsive to your environment, which includes what you eat. And so one of these said this one dug deeper into a process called DNA methylation, where tiny chemical tags attach to DNA and act like light switches for genes, turning them up or down without rewiring the genetic code itself. Researchers scanned more than 800,000 of these switches and found that going vegan flipped on a distinct set of them. One eye-catching pattern involved genes tied to cell growth. In the vegan group, genetic switches, when stuck on, are linked to cancer getting dialed down. In other words, it turns up genes tied to in other words, you're less likely to get cancer, right? Genes tied to processing fat quieted down in the vegan group, so you're less likely to get fat on a vegan diet, while genes connected to longevity, cell repair, and stress management all ramped up on a vegan diet. Just four weeks, no meat, no dairy products. Neutrophils, a white blood cell that rises with inflammation, were significantly lower in the vegan group. In other words, less inflammation, which is what leads to cancer, among other things. Significantly lower in the vegan group than the meat-rich group by months end. CD4 plus T cells, these are a blood cell that helps the immune system stay balanced instead of overreacting, were significantly higher. In other words, your immune system is less likely to go insane at you with things like, you know, these autoimmune diseases. On one called PhenoAge, the vegan group's estimated biological age dropped by about 1.7 years. So 1 month on a vegan diet and you get a year, 1.7 years younger. It didn't stop people from aging. It actually retarded their age, reversed their biological age. A second clock, Grim Age, this is another one of these, you know, that they do these studies based on, showed a similar half-year dip in the vegan group alone, not. And one of the measurements of age in the meat eaters actually advanced a little more than the 4 weeks that they were on the study. So people eating meat are aging actually faster than they should, or at least eating meat every day. Now, there are, you know, there is kind of a trend right now, and I'll tell you, you know, Louise and I are doing this, of eating 90%, 95% vegan. And then once every other week or so, Louise and I will have a piece of salmon or some sardines, you know, just some kind of fatty fish. I am convinced that, you know, we probably need a little bit of that. And we'll occasionally put a little feta cheese on a salad or something. So we're not strict vegans, but, you know, we were for years. And we were, I've been a vegetarian since I was 15 years old. I mean, that was when I stopped eating meat after getting into transcendental meditation and also joining SDS and saying, you know, this is my statement of nonviolence against the Vietnam War. But this is just a remarkable study. And it comports with just my life experience. I mean, I've been around a lot of years, and I've known a lot of people from my teenage years who were vegetarians back then, because it was a big thing back, you know, in the mid-60s. To become a vegetarian because of transcendental meditation or because of the Vietnam War or because you read Arnold Arendt or just because it was just a hot thing back then. And I have friends from college who are still vegetarians. And almost universally, they look like 10 years younger than the people who are still meat eaters. So consider this. You know, certainly just cutting out all the meat and going vegan for a month, just, you know, every other month or something like that, or, you know, every other week. I mean, you know, the average American eats meat every single day. And it's just, I'm telling you, it's absolutely unnecessary. Meat and dairy products, animal products, let's call them. So, for what it's worth. End of preaching. One of my favorite topics, end of preaching. Okay, it's 27 minutes past the hour. What's on your mind? Pick up your calls on the other side of the break. We'll be right back. Stay with us.
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0: Speaking the truth, the Bob Kennedy and the slaughterhouses would really rather you didn't know all about. I'll be right back with you.

Could Texas flip? A judge guts Trump's mail voting order. Insurers bankroll the third way. Minnesota tells federal monitors to back off. Lindell won't quit. And vegan diets rewind your DNA? Good morning. This is the Commonwealth Report, news for the public, not the powerful. Could Texas really turn blue this November? Nate Silver dropped his new midterm forecast Tuesday, and he's calling Texas lean Democrat. Let that sink in. Texas. Silver gives Democrat James Tallarico a 63% shot at flipping that Senate seat. Tallarico is running against Ken Paxton, the state attorney general who knocked off John Cornyn in a brutal primary with Trump's endorsement. Paxton comes with baggage, an impeachment, lawsuits, and a messy public divorce. Republicans warned this would happen if he won the nomination. Karl Rove warned about it. Cornyn warned about it. Silver ranks only two states as better Democratic pickups: North Carolina, where Roy Cooper's got a 90% chance, and Maine, where Troy Jackson's at 69% against Susan Collins. Here's what matters for you. When the reddest big state in America is in play, the map isn't fixed. Voters can change it. If anyone tells you your vote doesn't count, just think of Texas. A judge blocks Trump's mail ballot power grab again. Federal Judge Indira Talwani blocked Trump's election order again on Tuesday. This is the one that would have handed the Postal Service the power to decide who gets a mail ballot. Trump signed it in March. Talwani gutted it in June for more than 20 Democratic-led states. Now she's granted a preliminary injunction for the League of Women Voters that stops the Postal Service cold nationwide. She wrote that we're less than 90 days from the November 3rd election, and you don't rewrite the rules on the eve of a vote. Here's the part nobody should skip. Talwani says the administration hasn't even bothered defending the order as constitutional. They just want it running. Trump's asking the Supreme Court to lift the first block. Mail voting is how millions of workers, of working people, seniors, and rural voters cast their ballots. That's why it's the target. Who's paying the third way to fight Medicare for all? Third Way is the centrist group, so-called, launching a $15 million campaign against the left wing of the Democratic Party. Its president, Jonathan Cowen, says the group is preparing for war against candidates who back Medicare for all. So who's writing the checks? Well, Sludge reporter David Moore went digging through tax filings and found an insurance industry outfit called Better Solutions for Healthcare handed Third Way's advocacy arm $50,000. Its members include Blue Cross Blue Shield Association and the insurance lobby, AHIP, and it runs out of a Republican strategy firm's offices in Arlington. CVS Health and Johnson & Johnson show up as donors, too. Third Way doesn't disclose its funders, and when the New York Times, CNN, and the Washington Post all quoted Third Way attacking Abdul El-Sayed after his Michigan Senate primary win, not one of them asked who pays the bills. Follow the damn money. Why did Minnesota push federal agents away from the polls? Trump's Justice Department sent about 20 federal monitors into Minnesota's two biggest counties for Tuesday's primary. Hennepin and Ramsey said no. Under state law, counties can refuse, and they did. So those federal staffers had to stand outside the 100-foot line around the polls, same as everybody else. Secretary of State Steve Simon didn't stop there. He and Attorney General Keith Ellison sent state observers to watch the watchers. The Justice Department says it's about ballot security and federal law. Fair enough. Simon noted federal observers came here under presidents of both parties, but this administration has deployed more than 50 monitors across seven counties this primary season, and Trump keeps insisting he won Minnesota three times when he lost it three times. Federal agents showing up uninvited at your polling place isn't oversight, it's pressure. Minnesota's answer was simple: stay back. Guess who refuses to concede in Minnesota? Of course he did. Mike Lindell, the MyPillow guy, lost Minnesota's Republican primary for governor and won't concede. State Representative Lisa DeMuth beat him 43% to 32, with more than 95% of the vote counted. Lindell's argument? He's only down 20,000 votes with 277,000 left to count, so why quit? A St. Paul reporter says he's claiming anomalies his team will study overnight. Anomalies. This is the man who already owes $2.3 million for defaming a Dominion Voting Systems employee. Hours before the polls closed, Trump told Minnesota that Lindell will not let you down. Apparently, free and fair elections are free and fair right up until the pillow man loses. DeMuth faces Senator Amy Klobuchar in November. Can 1 month of eating vegan rewind your DNA clock?
Geeky science here. Researchers at UC San Diego and the University of Freiburg took 48 healthy adults. 24 went strict vegan for a month, 24 ate meat heavy, and calories stayed the same, so weight loss wouldn't muddy things. They then read more than 800,000 chemical switches on the participants' DNA. The vegan group's biological age dropped about 1.7 years on a clock called phenoage. Inflammation markers fell. Immune cells that keep the body balanced went up. Genes tied to repair and longevity switched on. Now the amazing part, 24 people per group is small, 1 month is short, and most of the gene findings didn't survive statistical correction, so a longer study's already planned. But the direction looks good, and beans are a heck of a lot cheaper than pills, and better for you. And that's the way it is today, Wednesday, August 12th, 2026. I'm Tom Harbin.

0: 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Or that after the show we send out Sue's Stack, a list of every topic I've discussed along with clickable hot links to every source of information I've shared with you on the air? It's all completely free and available over at tom.tv, T-H-O-M.tv. Check it out. So what do we call the really, really mind-bogglingly rich? You know, at the founding of the Republic, they were referred to as speculators or moneyed interest or aristocrats. In the years leading up to the Civil War, we called them the cotton lords and the plantation aristocracy. In the late 19th century, they were the robber barons. In the 1930s, FDR called them the economic royalists. But since the Reagan Revolution, we've just called them billionaires. And now, you know, some of them want to call themselves tech bros, like, that's kind of a good thing, you know, like tech is positive and bros, you know, like Mark Zuckerberg saying we need more masculine energy in American business culture. So we need a new phrase. I would like to suggest the morbidly rich. Morbidly suggests unhealthy. And the vast riches that some of these people have is unhealthy to our democracy, particularly since five Republicans on the Supreme Court said that morbidly rich people can buy politicians. And it's unhealthy for them, too. So morbidly rich. There's an op-ed over at HartmanReport.com all about it. Check it out. Welcome back. 35 minutes past the hour. And so what's on your mind today? Pearson in Lamarck, Texas. Hey, Pearson, what's up?
1: Hey, theoretically hopeful and happy Wednesday to you and your crew.
0: There you go. Back at you.
1: Yeah, and you are both inspired and inspiring generally, but especially when you describe personal outcomes for yourself with your diet, if you and your wife, I find that especially helpful. I want to thank you for that.
0: Yeah, I was just telling Sean, just real quickly here, Pearson, this is like yesterday, I had about a quarter cup or about a half a cup of oatmeal for lunch with some blueberries. And for dinner, Louise made corn on the cob, and she diced up some cucumbers and onions and put olive oil over it. And that's all I ate yesterday. And I'm still full. I haven't eaten yet today. I don't eat breakfasts, but you know, it's like you get used to a vegan diet, and it's just like it's a very comfortable thing. I mean, you just feel good in your body. Back to you, Pearson.
1: I wish I could convince my family to think the same way you and I do.
0: Yeah, well, you just have to try it out. You know, it works.
1: Leading by example for me.
0: It's also a cheap way to eat.
1: Yeah. That could be another thing, too. Yeah. But listen, in response to a comment you made at the start of your show with regards to the current political climate, I have two suggestions. The first one has to do with nomenclature, and the second one has to do with being unapologetic, aggressive, progressive when it comes to candidates, whether they're centrist candidates or progressives, challenging voting results at the end. We should understand that going the go-along-to-get-along way, like the way Al Gore did, didn't work, and in fact that emboldens the other side to continue to mess with polling results and challenge.
0: Yep.
1: You know, when you have a 1.3 or 1% of victory for Dr. Al Said in Washington against that so-called moderate, which she's not. She's anything but a moderate. She's a centrist. Leads me to nomenclature. Nomenclature is really important now in the final weeks and months before the midterm. So, for example, when we hear, like on NPR, when they talk about moderate Democrats, and when Pelosi, Schumer, Biden, and those centrists refer to themselves as moderate, and they refer to us as far-left liberal, we have to correct them every time and say, no, you guys are centrist Democrats. Yeah. We're the mainstream. We're not radical. That lady who lost, in spite of all those millions of dollars they packed to put behind her, to Dr. Al Said, she's not a moderate. She's a centrist.
0: Yeah.
1: So there's
0: I think those two words can be conflated. I prefer to call them corporate Democrats, you know, because they're taking money from big corporations. That's the big thing that you know, if you join the Progressive Caucus, one of the things you got to do is say, I'm not going to take PAC money from corporations. That's the big point of demarcation.
1: I use this interchangeably. And the way I get around that is when I refer to the oligarchy, I don't say oligarchy. I always precede it with corporate industrial. So I say corporate industrial oligarchy.
0: Yeah.
1: That way I know when I talk to my neighbors, they know immediately. They can figure out, when I say it that way, they can figure out who I'm referring to.
0: Yeah,
1: and likewise, I'll close with this. Here at KPFT in Houston, we have what's called fair trade coffee, not free trade coffee. Mm-hmm. We refer to free enterprise when it should be fair enterprise. We should refer to centrist Democrats, not moderate Democrats. And by the way, are you familiar with a two-year-old video put out by James Tallarico?
2: No.
1: I call it the beer better than religion speech. Mm-hmm. Right now, you can find it on our Pacifica station. It's in the archive. Mm-hmm. Eric Bertha Willis, your friend, he aired it on his show Friday, mm-hmm. August 7th. Mm-hmm. And you can go to kpft.org. You can go to the KPFT's archive page and scroll down the page, look under Friday the 7th, under his program, Politics Done Right, mm-hmm. and that video, it runs less than, I think it's 15 minutes, 52 seconds, and I got to tell you, when you listen to that guy's so-called sermon, it was way better than a sermon. It was comprehensive, mm-hmm. and you listen to all the things he touched base on, you would not describe him as a centrist.
2: Yeah.
1: He's borderline progressive.
2: Yeah, Tallarico. Yeah, he's about as progressive as you can get in Texas. He's doing a marvelous job, and I think he's going to be the next senator from Texas, you know, God willing, right? Knockwood.
1: I hope so, and I hope the guy in the wheelchair gets this knocked out of his wheelchair.
2: Yeah. Greg Abbott is as corrupt as they come. It's such a tragedy for
1: your
2: state.
1: They're
2: Pearson,
1: horrible.
2: thanks for the call, and thanks for listening to us on KPFT there in Lamarck, Texas. I appreciate it. Bill in Mazeppa, Minnesota. Hey, Bill, what's on your mind today?
3: Hey, Tom, how's it going there?
2: Good.
3: Hey, I live in a real red little town in Minnesota, mm-hmm. Trump country, definitely. Mm-hmm. And my neighbor, she's lived in the same house for 40 years. She did not receive her mail-in ballot, and she just went down to vote yesterday, mm-hmm. in person then, thinking, well, maybe she didn't order it. Well, they told her down there at the poll that her ballot was sent back as undeliverable or something.
2: Hmm.
3: So she's mad as hell about it.
2: Yeah.
3: And she's lived in the same house for 40 years. Wow. Now, she does have a post office box, but I shared the post office box with her for the last 30 years. Mm-hmm. And our mail comes there with the wrong address on it, with our physical address on it. It always makes it to the mailbox.
2: Mm-hmm.
3: And she was told that they sent it back. Now, the election officials will let her vote in person, you know. Mm-hmm. But the whoever's in charge here at the post.
2: Do you think this was just, you know, one of those random mistakes, or do you think that somebody in the post office has got it in for you?
3: Well, I don't know.
2: Yeah.
3: I don't know. It is a newer guy in the post office.
2: Yeah.
3: But he's been there for 6 months or so. He's not that new.
2: Yeah.
3: There's only 700 people in this town.
2: Your postal delivery person probably has a pretty good idea of your politics. I mean, I get stuff in the mail from the Democratic Party and Democratic candidates pretty much exclusively,
3: sure.
2: because that's all I donate to. And so my mail carrier knows my politics. So if he decides that he doesn't want to deliver my ballot, you know, because he's a Republican or something, I mean, I think we have to hope that doesn't happen because, the post office should not be politicized. Bill, thanks for the call. Good luck. And let me know if you guys find out exactly what happened. Dave in Hale, Michigan. Hey, Dave, what's up?
4: Hey, good to talk to you, Tom. I got something about the indigenous people, about the Indians and so forth.
2: Mm-hmm.
4: My question is to you. I've listened to some of these tribal leaders and stuff like that talking on different things and goes on with the free nation. They're separate than us, obviously. But, you know, they seem to work for a common cause. You never hear them talking about unions and all this other stuff. You never hear them too much arguing about corporate intervention and stuff like we do. And you never hear them talk about the medication, our health care plans and stuff like that. Is there something I'm missing here? I mean, can you fill in the blank?
2: Well, I'm not a member of a...
4: We have this problem?
2: Yeah, I'm not a member of a Native American tribe, and I don't know... that much about them, you know, their internal politics, frankly. It's been a lot of years since I
4: Have you had anybody on? Have you any, had anybody on to talk about the differences between us?
2: I'm not sufficiently well informed about that to opine on it. Wow. You know, my sense of it would be that the tribe is kind of the union, but I believe that some of the casinos around here are unionized. I would have to look into it. I just don't know, Dave.
4: So, well, thanks, Tom. Yeah. I'm wondering.
2: Yeah, thanks for the call. I'm sorry I don't have an answer for you. I just don't know. It happens sometimes. It happens more often than you'd think. 44 and a half minutes past the hour. Back with more of your calls in just a minute. Stick around.
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2: Defending America from the weapons of mass deception. I'll be right back with you.

0: And welcome back. Michael in Bronx, New York. Hey, Michael, what's on your mind today?
1: Hi, a whole lot, Tom, good buddy. I'm so mad right now at the recent turn of events. Let me start off like this. Just as you have Slim Shady identified as Eminem, you find out he's a hell of a lot more legitimate than the fat Shady that is identified as Donald Trump. The swap stunt that he... Oh, you like that, huh? But yeah, the swap stunt... The swap stunt that he pulled with the two planes, the Air Force Ones, and then he is going to leave the public, namely his staff and reporters, on board on the decoy plane, in which that could have been struck by an Iran missile or whatever the hell it was that they were threatening Trump with.
0: Yeah, at the very least, what they should have said to the people on the plane was, there's a credible threat against this plane, and if you choose to get off right now, we won't, you know, call you names or anything. But, you know, people should have been informed. I mean, this is just crazy.
1: And that is exactly what the media was saying. And then his reaction is that, well, whatever. And yeah. Then he says, if I go, then you go. Like, if I go down, you go down. Get the hell out of here. I ain't going with you whatsoever. Yeah, exactly.
0: The guy's a coward. There's no other way to describe it. Donald Trump is a coward. He has been a coward his whole entire life. Bullies are almost always cowards, and this guy's a bully.
1: And he's a bully. He's a coward. He's a sinister. He's a terrorist. He is a number one danger to the safety and lives of all Americans. And I just wish people in Congress and in the corporate media will grow a bunch of cojones, if I can use that term, and then just take a stand against this guy.
0: Say it out loud. Go ahead and impeach him
1: and so forth.
0: I get it, Michael.
1: You know,
0: I get it.
1: Yeah,
0: a great rant, as always. Michael, thank you. Steve in Yorba Linda, California. Hey, Steve, thanks for listening to KPFK. What's up?
2: Hello, Tom. Hey. Hello, everybody out there. I enjoy the program. What I was going to suggest was, people probably aren't going to be able to figure this one out immediately, but when we are thinking about our country, talking about our country, I'm going to suggest that people say the United States or the USA instead of saying America. I know it sounds weird because it becomes so automatic just to say America, but the fact is, even on our money, it says United States of America, which means part of.
0: Yeah, I mean, arguably a Chilean is an American, you know, a Colombian is an American, a Mexican is an American, because it's, you know, it's the American hemisphere, the North and South and Central.
2: Yeah. It's just become so automatic for people to, you know, just
0: all named after Amerigo Vespucci.
2: Yeah, there you go.
0: The old Fire Sign Theater song, you know, God bless Vespucci land. Anyhow, back to you, Steve.
2: Okay.
0: Yeah.
2: Yeah, well, you know, it's so automatic, but I'm just asking people to do that because it is the way it is, even on our money. It says,
0: No, I get it. And I've been hearing
2: the United States in there.
0: I've been hearing this song from Canadians for a long, long time. You guys aren't the only Americans. Steve, thank you for the call.
2: Yeah,
0: good talking to you. We'll be right back with more of your calls in just a moment. Stay with us.

Hey, thanks so much for sharing our program and for reaching out to our stations and sponsors and letting them know that you're listening. It really means a lot to us. Are you feeling exhausted by Donald Trump? So many Americans are. And not Donald Trump, not just Donald Trump. The entire GOP. We've got this war on trans people. We've got a war on queer people. We've got a war on people of color. A war on voting. Young people concerned about climate change, and Republicans not only refusing to do anything about it, but like Marjorie Taylor Greene out there talking about how, oh, wow, it's just normal variation, you know, it's nothing to worry about, just keep on shoveling that coal. People cutting pills in half because they can't afford their medicine. Parents who don't have enough money to properly dress their kids for school, even though they're working full-time. Seniors fearing that the Republican Party is going to finally succeed in killing off Social Security and Medicare. They're trying it again. You know, it's this whole, yes, we'll raise the debt ceiling as part of cut Social Security. It's nuts. I got a whole op-ed about it over at HartmanReport.com. Check it out.

0: essentially what is sweeping the primaries right now. You know, I am convinced if Bernie Sanders had never existed, that we probably wouldn't be where we are right now. I mean, God bless Bernie Sanders. Alfredo in Mountain View, California. Hey, Alfredo, what's on your mind today?
1: Hi, Tom. Yeah, I wanted to follow up on your rant on veganism. It's a great rant. I have been vegan since 1985.
0: Oh, wow.
1: And then, yeah. And I was doing my studies on sustainability. I found out that raising animals for food is the most, not only the most destructive form of raising food.
0: It's true.
1: But, a vegan diet, when I switched to a vegan diet, my cholesterol then was about 210. When I switched to a vegan diet within 3 months, my cholesterol dropped to 141.
0: Wow.
1: Within 3 months, doing nothing.
0: Yeah.
1: And now I am almost 69 years old, and my total cholesterol is 149. It hasn't changed much.
0: Mm-hmm.
1: No medications or anything.
0: Yeah.
1: And so, yeah, the low-density lipoprotein, or LDL, mm-hmm. which is the bad cholesterol, is found only on animal foods.
0: Yeah.
1: And so when you eat animal foods, you're raising your cholesterol and increasing your chances of heart disease, stroke, and many types of cancers.
0: Yeah.
1: And so, yeah, adopting a vegan diet is the best thing you can do for your health and for the planet as well.
0: It's true.
1: Because raising animals for food uses huge amounts of resources.
0: It's true. And the thing that's interesting about this, Alfredo, is that I've talked to a bunch of people over the years who have had the same experience.
1: Yeah.
0: And that is that when you would just abandon all the animal products, you know, the cheese and the meat and eggs and fish,
1: yeah.
0: and just leave it behind for a couple of days, maybe a week, you actually kind of crave those protein foods. And then that craving goes away. And once
1: it's kind of addictive. Yeah.
0: Yeah. And once it's gone, in fact, I remember when I first became a vegetarian, I was 16. I was driving down the street in East Lansing. I suddenly had this urge to get a Burger King Whopper. And I'd been a vegetarian for like a couple of months. And so I went through the drive-thru and I bought one and I took a bite out of it and I hit a piece of gristle and it suddenly hit me that I was chewing on a dead cow and I had to pull over to the side and throw up. I mean, it's like your whole body changes the way that you react to food. I literally haven't tasted meat, any mammal meats since that day.
1: Yeah, I have a similar experience with meat. Even the smell, when I smell meat or burgers or something,
0: yeah.
1: I get ill. You know, I cannot smell this stuff. But anyway, it's a great rant, Tom, and I hope your listeners are listening because it's a good one.
0: Yeah, if you want to live longer and you want to stay healthy, it's real simple. Don't eat animal products.
1: The planet.
0: Yeah, and
1: yeah,
0: have a healthier planet.
1: Too.
0: Exactly, exactly. Alfredo,
1: thank you.
0: Thanks for testifying.
1: Yeah.
0: Dave in Olympia, Washington. Hey, Dave, what's on your mind?
2: Hey, Tom. Yeah, I just wanted to chime in on the vegan-vegetarian diet
0: really?
2: As well.
0: Okay.
2: I'm about 10 years younger than you, but I've been a vegetarian since 1989. And what switched me was I stumbled across John Robbins' book, Diet for New America.
0: Yeah, John's a good friend.
2: And that was awesome. Yeah, when I read that, I was like, whoa. Yeah, because I think he's an organ guy, isn't he?
0: Yeah.
2: But anyways, I got a funny story to go with that. So, back then, it was about 5 years ago, I had a friend that we kind of got in a friendly debate. He was going to do the Atkins diet.
0: Which is mostly meat.
2: Man, it's horrible. It puts you in acidosis. I mean, it's just a horrible way to lose weight. It's,
0: mm-hmm.
2: And so I said, that's a complete opposite. I go, and I told him the story. You know, I read this book back in 89, and, there was Michael Clapper was in there, and Dean Ornish, mm-hmm. I'm trying to remember, T.
0: Yeah.
2: Colin Campbell, the China study, remember that?
0: And the Cleveland Clinic stuff.
2: Yeah, and so all that.
0: Yeah.
2: Yeah, and I said, well, let's, I haven't checked in with those guys in decades. I wonder how they're doing. So I did a Google search, and they're all out there still doing conferences.
0: And Cleveland Clinic is still claiming that a vegan diet will actually reverse heart disease.
2: Yeah. So I shared that with them, and I said, God, I'm going to look up Atkins. I looked up Atkins, and he died several years ago, overweight of a heart attack.
0: I know. Yeah.
2: So it just, It's like, well, I think I'm going to stick with what I have. I mean, I'm, you know, like I said, I'm about 10 years younger than you and zero medication, super healthy, and worked great for me. And I do an occasional salmon because we live in the Pacific Northwest. You can't
0: get better. Yeah, I mean, you kind of have to.
2: You know, a little fish oil is good for you. But, yeah, mostly vegan. And, it's just served me quite well.
0: And I think
2: the rest of my family, younger and older, are all on medications. And, you know, I've dealt with cancer and gout and high cholesterol and, I mean, all that. I've skipped all that. You know, they've made fun of me for years. And,
0: I have a couple of friends and relatives who, after they had a heart attack, became vegan. And saw the same thing. Suddenly they lost weight until their weight was normal, and then it stabilized, and their cholesterol numbers got better, and their arteries or veins or whatever it is that they measure, were doing better. And this is not rocket science. I am convinced that humans are capable of eating and digesting meat as kind of a fallback, as an emergency, you know, when you're in a pinch, but that, you know, most of the great apes are entirely vegetarian. Some of them eat insects.
2: Oh, yeah. Gorilla, I mean, they're not weak.
0: No, they're not. Yeah, 800-pound gorilla lives on green stuff exclusively.
2: Yeah.
0: They do not eat meat.
2: Exactly.
0: And they're our relatives. All right, Dave, thanks a lot for the call. Right. It's supposed to be a political show. I didn't expect to go down this road, but... it is an amazing study that was just published that going on a vegan diet actually reverses your age, makes you younger.
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4: While the production of my lowdown commentaries is high tech, I confess that I'm antiquated. I still write each piece in longhand, applying my ballpoint to paper. This has caused bewildered glances from some who see me scribbling away in local coffee shops and bars. Recently, one fellow sidled up and whispered, "Watch out! If they see you doing this, they'll haul you off to the Smithsonian." But we handwriters might not be as obsolete as the key tappers assume. A fast-spreading grassroots movement is calling for schools to re-emphasize the value of writing and printing by hand instead of being wholly dependent on machines. Already, 24 states, as varied as Mississippi and California, now require public schools to teach cursive writing in 3rd through 5th grades. This squares with new understanding of how brains absorb information. While keyboards are faster, the slower, more tactile act of handwriting creates longer-lasting comprehension of letters and better retention of the thoughts they convey. Neuroscientists find that rote keystrokes on a computer require little mental engagement, while physically drawing out words and ideas takes coordination of multiple areas of the brain to focus memory, eyes, and fingers on creating a written product. Just writing this piece conjured up a fond remembrance of my early childhood, sitting on the floor of our home learning to draw the ABCs, both print and cursive, on those line practice pads. It was both an artistic exercise and the development of a foundational tool for a life of learning. This is Jim Hightower saying, yes, computer literacy is an indispensable element of today's childhood curriculum, but so is the richer development of human thinking through putting pen to paper. So let's do both.

Could Texas flip? A judge guts Trump's mail voting order. Insurers bankroll the third way. Minnesota tells federal monitors to back off. Lindell won't quit. And vegan diets rewind your DNA? Good morning. This is the Commonwealth Report, news for the public, not the powerful. Could Texas really turn blue this November? Nate Silver dropped his new midterm forecast Tuesday, and he's calling Texas lean Democrat. Let that sink in. Texas. Silver gives Democrat James Tallarico a 63% shot at flipping that Senate seat. Tallarico is running against Ken Paxton, the state attorney general who knocked off John Cornyn in a brutal primary with Trump's endorsement. Paxton comes with baggage, an impeachment, lawsuits, and a messy public divorce. Republicans warned this would happen if he won the nomination. Karl Rove warned about it. Cornyn warned about it. Silver ranks only two states as better Democratic pickups: North Carolina, where Roy Cooper's got a 90% chance, and Maine, where Troy Jackson's at 69% against Susan Collins. Here's what matters for you. When the reddest big state in America is in play, the map isn't fixed. Voters can change it. If anyone tells you your vote doesn't count, just think of Texas. A judge blocks Trump's mail ballot power grab again. Federal Judge Indira Talwani blocked Trump's election order again on Tuesday. This is the one that would have handed the Postal Service the power to decide who gets a mail ballot. Trump signed it in March. Talwani gutted it in June for more than 20 Democratic-led states. Now she's granted a preliminary injunction for the League of Women Voters that stops the Postal Service cold nationwide. She wrote that we're less than 90 days from the November 3rd election, and you don't rewrite the rules on the eve of a vote. Here's the part nobody should skip. Talwani says the administration hasn't even bothered defending the order as constitutional. They just want it running. Trump's asking the Supreme Court to lift the first block. Mail voting is how millions of workers, of working people, seniors, and rural voters cast their ballots. That's why it's the target. Who's paying the third way to fight Medicare for All? Third Way is the centrist group, so-called, launching a $15 million campaign against the left wing of the Democratic Party. Its president, Jonathan Cowen, says the group is preparing for war against candidates who back Medicare for All. So who's writing the checks? Well, Sludge reporter David Moore went digging through tax filings and found an insurance industry outfit called Better Solutions for Healthcare handed Third Way's advocacy arm $50,000. Its members include Blue Cross Blue Shield Association and the insurance lobby, AHIP, and it runs out of a Republican strategy firm's offices in Arlington. CVS Health and Johnson & Johnson show up as donors, too. Third Way doesn't disclose its funders, and when the New York Times, CNN, and the Washington Post all quoted Third Way attacking Abdul El-Sayed after his Michigan Senate primary win, not one of them asked who pays the bills. Follow the damn money. Why did Minnesota push federal agents away from the polls? Trump's Justice Department sent about 20 federal monitors into Minnesota's two biggest counties for Tuesday's primary. Hennepin and Ramsey said no. Under state law, counties can refuse, and they did. So those federal staffers had to stand outside the 100-foot line around the polls, same as everybody else. Secretary of State Steve Simon didn't stop there. He and Attorney General Keith Ellison sent state observers to watch the watchers. The Justice Department says it's about ballot security and federal law. Fair enough. Simon noted federal observers came here under presidents of both parties, but this administration has deployed more than 50 monitors across seven counties this primary season, and Trump keeps insisting he won Minnesota three times when he lost it three times. Federal agents showing up uninvited at your polling place isn't oversight, it's pressure. Minnesota's answer was simple: stay back. Guess who refuses to concede in Minnesota? Of course he did. Mike Lindell, the MyPillow guy, lost Minnesota's Republican primary for governor and won't concede. State Representative Lisa DeMuth beat him 43% to 32, with more than 95% of the vote counted. Lindell's argument? He's only down 20,000 votes with 277,000 left to count, so why quit? A St. Paul reporter says he's claiming anomalies his team will study overnight. Anomalies. This is the man who already owes $2.3 million for defaming a Dominion Voting Systems employee. Hours before the polls closed, Trump told Minnesota that Lindell will not let you down. Apparently, free and fair elections are free and fair right up until the pillow man loses. DeMuth faces Senator Amy Klobuchar in November. Can 1 month of eating vegan rewind your DNA clock?
Geeky science here. Researchers at UC San Diego and the University of Freiburg took 48 healthy adults. 24 went strict vegan for a month, 24 ate meat heavy, and calories stayed the same, so weight loss wouldn't muddy things. They then read more than 800,000 chemical switches on the participants' DNA. The vegan group's biological age dropped about 1.7 years on a clock called phenoage. Inflammation markers fell. Immune cells that keep the body balanced went up. Genes tied to repair and longevity switched on. Now the amazing part, 24 people per group is small, 1 month is short, and most of the gene findings didn't survive statistical correction, so a longer study's already planned. But the direction looks good, and beans are a heck of a lot cheaper than pills, and better for you. And that's the way it is today, Wednesday, August 12th, 2026. I'm Tom Harper.

0: This is the Tom Hartman Program.
1: Hey, welcome to the third hour of our program. On the line with us, our dear friend Sabrina Hake, the federal trial attorney, 20-plus years, specializing in First and 14th Amendment defense, contributed to numerous law journals and publications, including the Chicago Tribune. 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It's free. It's called The Hake Take. Her name is spelled with two A's, H-A-A-K-E. And the website is actually SabrinaHake.substack.com. Or you could just go over to Substack.com and plug in just probably her last name, H-A-A-K-E, and it'll pop right up. Sabrina, welcome back to the program. It's always great having you with us.
2: Thanks. Good to see you.
1: Great to see you, too. So there's a couple of pieces that you published here recently that I just loved. Raping and pillaging our national parks. Trump is tearing up pristine habitats in Big Bend to reward a political donor? Tell us about
2: right.
1: this.
2: Right. Actually, more than one political donor. So by now, most of your listeners have heard that Trump has started the border wall that Texans vehemently oppose, and it's going right through Big Bend National Park. Big Bend National Park is a pristine ecological area that has not been disturbed since we've been here. It's famous for its night sky viewing. There are no lights. It's just an ecological gem. And Trump, in order to fulfill a 2016 campaign promise to build that border wall, has started construction, started on August 6th, despite all the local oppositions, including the opposition from Texas Republicans. He's going full speed ahead, causing major damage to Big Bend that can never be repaired. It's a very fragile ecosystem. Once you go in and start bulldozing acres, the land doesn't recuperate. This is not fast growing. This is very slow recovery terrain that may never recover after this boondoggle. I mean, it's absolute folly. If you look at headlines, you just go to Google and put in what are the local opinions about Trump's Big Bend border wall. It's out. People are outraged, including local Republicans. The awards that have been granted to these private contractors, I cited the one for $1.7 billion, but that's only one. There are several, and I looked it up just before we came on the air. There were three different contractors. It's almost $19 billion is the point. It's not just what I cited. This is a part of a bigger project. And the standard competitive bidding process was waived for every one of the private contractors. One of them was Bernard Construction Company. One of them was Southwest Valley. That's the one that I talked about. Fisher Sand and Gravel. These are all major Republican donors that Trump is giving business to for a wall that nobody wants that will do absolutely no good. They waived the environmental impact statement because they wanted to rush this job through specifically to award political donors. But the folly of it is that the wall won't do any good. There are nine sectors of the U.S.-Mexican border. This is the least active of all the sectors in terms of illegal border crossings from year to year. It accounts, I've read ranges from 1% of all crossings to 0.045% crossing. So Whoa. This is a very de minimis.
1: Is that because it's just really rough terrain or it's away from populated areas or what?
2: Well, both of those things. One of them is that there's a natural barrier. There are a series of natural barriers. The cliffs and overhangs and valleys that are there are already between 500 and 1,500 feet tall. Whoa. No one's getting up that wall. Homeboy is going to go in and put in a steel wall along that existing barrier that will cut off the beauty, cut off access to the other side, and we are ceding 280,000 acres of land to the Mexican side of the border wall. They're not taking it, although I've heard that some of the owners of those ranches have received eminent domain letters. Even if you own the land, if you've got a 30-foot wall running through it, you can't traverse to the other side. There's no passage to the other side. This is going to endanger the mountain lions, the bighorn Texas sheep, black bears. They need to go back and forth across the Rio Grande. That is their habitat. That's how they migrate. That's their feeding route. He's going to put in a wall that blocks that feeding route and the migration route, and those populations are going to starve as a result.
1: Wow. And there's literally not even a need for it, even if you accept the idea that we should just, barrierize all of America.
2: Right. The Republicans who have come out swinging against this, of course, they've got two Republican senators, a Republican governor, Paxton for an attorney general, as corrupt as they come, and the state legislature in Texas is all is controlled by Republicans. So they're not going to push back aggressively against this because they don't want to go against Trump, particularly Trump's donors, like the fossil fuel industry. But they've all pointed out that this is such a waste of money. What they really want is technology, surveillance equipment, and motion detectors. Putting in a 30-foot wall that will vary. Some of them are only going to be 10 feet. I think that's going to have some variability. It doesn't matter. That's going to stop the migratory patterns of those threatened species, and it's going to block tourism. For a lot of people have companies that go out and they do river tourism, they do ranching tourism. The only thing that you're supposed to do on that land is hunt and tour and fish. Now we're going to have roads going through, and the roads, by the way, just to build in this infrastructure, he's building roads that are running parallel to already existing roads. That means bulldozers, that means asphalt, concrete. They're going to have to run water over the entire section of Big Bend where this is covering. The 280,000 acres that they're ceding to the Mexican side are now going to be basically valueless, and he's going to run electricity, water, and roads where there already are roads. The Border Patrol Service could use the roads that are already in place, but instead of that, they're building parallel roads, I think because they want to generate more revenue for their donors. This whole thing is about giving $17 billion to Trump donors for something that nobody wants. I mean, it is an absolute outrage.
1: This is how Orban and Putin cement loyalty with
2: Right.
1: their oligarchs, is
2: Right.
1: give them
2: Right.
1: government contracts.
2: Patrick. When the wall fell, the only people that I was doing business in Russia at the time, I think you did for a while as well. When the wall fell, the only one in power were the old apparatchiks, and that's what's happening here. These are the oligarchs coming in, putting their hands in all the resources, and basically divvying it up, and waiving all the laws so that they could operate independently. That's what Trump did here. They waived all the EPA requirements to review what this was going to do to the terrain, to the night sky, to tourism, to the vegetation, to the endangered, to the threatened species. They waived all of those. And under the waiver law, I cited it in my article, you have to show that this is a high density crossing area, which it's the opposite. It's less than 1% of all the crossings. So it's illegal right off the bat. The problem is that Texas is not going to push back as hard as they should against what's happening. We hope that, if Tallarico gets in, I think we have some more hope that this will be stopped. But they've already started. The ecological damage has already begun, and I don't have a lot of hope that it's going to be stopped in time. The
1: Amazing.
2: other thing, I'm sorry, one other thing, and this is outrageous. They're going to build this wall in parts of the Rio Grande River. That will serve as an operational dam that will completely change how the water goes out through the floodplains. Completely changing the water distribution is going to cost farmers money. It's going to cost the ecology money. It's going to cost these threatened species their lives. And it's for nothing. It's also that Trump can go back and say, promises made, promises kept. This is his moronic phrase that we're spending close to $20 billion on building something that nobody wants, that will do absolutely no good, just so that he can go around bragging about promises made, promises met.
1: Remarkable. It's just remarkable. We're talking with Sabrina Haake, the federal trial attorney and author of The Haake Take on Substack, Haake. And Sabrina, we got about 3 minutes here until we hit a hard break. I can't stop. Goose stepping in Texas. Ken Paxton rewards citizen informants for spying on their neighbors. Now, this is a guy who you would think would never want anybody spying on him.
2: Oh, for sure. I mean, he's all about government overreach, and he's got the most aggressive state policing system in the country. I mean, they are really, the heartbeat law, they're allowing people to go after these poor women who are getting abortions and sue their doctor, their husbands, their girlfriends, their friends, their family, their mothers, the flipping Uber driver. Under the vigilante law, they can collect $10,000 if they get a hunch and they hunt down this woman, they can be awarded $10,000 for hunting her down. And then Ken Paxton, of course, has put up a hotline for the people that have the wrong genitalia in the bathroom. And how are you going to know that other than, looking where you shouldn't be? He's got a hotline for all this stuff to help to encourage people to report on their neighbors, which is, of course, what Hitler did. And it very quickly morphed into the Gestapo. And I think if Paxton has his way, that's what Texas is going to do.
1: That's amazing. I saw a picture of just by way of an example. I don't think it was in Texas. It was in one of these states that had just passed one of these bathroom laws. And three trans men showed up in the women's bathroom because they have, you know, women's genitals, but they all are bearded. I mean, you know, they look like men, right? And the women were scattering, and everybody's freaking out. And it just shows the insanity of this. I mean, you know, it's not like you go into the bathroom and you inspect each other's genitals. Come on.
2: And the trans people I know, and I know a few, and so one of them has been in my life since I was 19 years old. They just want to be left alone. Now, the bearded people showing up, that's like an up yours to show the absurdity of checking people's underpants. I mean, this is just, you know, satire and sarcasm. But the real truth is that most trans people just want to be left alone. They're not in your face. It's not them that's pushing everything. It's the Republican right wing and some of the more progressive left wings that are trying to make it an issue that for them, they would just rather live in peace. The vast majority of them and the ones that I know are all the same. It's like, just leave me alone.

0: is encouraging people to report their neighbor if they think their neighbor is taking their kid for private gender therapies. They can report them on the hotline. They can call in anything that they have to do to report them because Texas is rewarding them.
1: Sweet Jesus. That's incredible. That's incredible. Sabrina Haake, the great Sabrina Haake, sabrinahaake.substack.com, H-A-A-K-E. Sabrina, thanks so much for dropping by. It's always great talking with you.
0: Thanks for all you do.
1: I learn a lot from you. I really appreciate it. Thank you. It is 18 minutes past the hour. I'll be back with more of the news of the day and your calls in just a moment. Stay with us.
2: This is the Tom Hartman Program.
1: Helping you win the water cooler wars. We'll be right back.

0: And welcome back. Georgia in Manhattan Beach, California. Hey, Georgia, what's on your mind today?
1: Hey, Tom. I've always loved the helping you win the water cooler wars thing because this is a good one.
0: Yeah.
1: Okay. So less than 2 weeks ago, the world's most corrupt sports organization, FIFA, you know, right? Worldwide Soccer, the one who gave Trump that fake peace prize guy. And I have seen many previous top-level FIFA members talk about how corrupt they are, okay? They tried to sell off the World Cup to venture capitalists like Joshua Kushner.
0: Exactly, Jared's brother,
1: Jared's brother. So the Europe Association, they went crazy. They're like, no, this isn't going to happen. And what was pretty surprising is that they united pretty fast and shut it down in like a week, which people were like, wow, okay.
0: And now they're trying to apologize for it.
1: Now, of course. And then the very small countries, because it's the world's biggest sport, always like, well, they give us lots of money. You know, they can't fight back. And it's just awful. So this morning I woke up. I'm a L.A. person, lifelong Laker fan, Jerry bus, Genie bus, blah, blah, blah. I wake up. My daughter says, I can't even tell you what happened, Mom. You have to Google it for yourself. I can't be the one. What? Joshua Kushner has bought the Lakers.
0: Oh, yeah.
1: Bob Iger.
0: Yeah, Sean just told me that this morning.
1: Bought the Lakers.
0: Yeah.
1: Yeah, because I told him.
0: Yeah.
1: No, I'm just kidding. Yes. What?
0: Yeah.
1: Just.
0: Well, you know, billionaires are going to.
1: They couldn't get that deal. They couldn't get that deal. So then they leaned on owner of the Lakers, and now, you know, another nepotism. I thought we were going to be able to keep them out of our professional sports leagues, but now that's over.
0: And Bob Iger cements his relationship with the White House. Absolutely. It is wrong. It is crazy. But well said. Thank you very much, Georgia. I appreciate the call. Gary in Seattle. Hey, Gary, what's up?
2: Hey, Tom, I just wanted to chime in on the vegan discussion you've been having throughout the show today.
0: Yeah.
2: And I just read across some statistics on how much land of the contiguous 48 we devote to growing animals we eat and the food to feed them. That's 47%.
0: Wow.
2: It's almost half.
0: Wow.
2: It's almost half. And we take 12% to grow the food that we eat.
0: Yeah. Yeah. It's
2: you
0: know, you don't have to become a vegan. I mean, you know, just eat your meat once or twice a week if you have to, and you'll have a huge impact not only on your own health but also on the planet.
2: Yeah. And it goes, you know, you're familiar with the fact that we're in an insect apocalypse now, right?
0: Oh boy, am I. Yeah. I've been documenting it. Yeah.
2: Well, if we got rid of half of that land at 48% and made it 24% and just let it rewild the other
0: bring the insects back.
2: 24%.
0: Yeah.
2: It'd be fantastic for the world.
0: Yeah.
2: Fantastic for our children and grandchildren and great grandchildren.
0: You're right, Gary. Yeah.
2: You
0: it's
2: know?
0: One of the best things you can do for the world right now. Gary, thank you. Thanks for the call. I didn't realize I was gonna bring the vegans out of the woodwork.

0: The Commonwealth Report is journalism that works for you, not corporations, not billionaires. News for the public, not the powerful. Twice a day, we break down what matters to your life. 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Stay informed, stay empowered. When I was a little kid, my grandmother had a piano, and I loved to play it. I was incompetent, but I was figuring out all kinds of stuff. And then I kind of got away from it and, you know, went to school and things got busy and just lost track of it. Well, now there's this fascinating new study out of the University of Geneva, Switzerland, that is making me think maybe I should go back and learn the piano. What they found was that they took a group of 132 healthy older adults, retired, 62 to 78 years old. Half of them learned the piano. Half of them took music classes without learning the piano. And what they found was that those who learned the piano actually had the strongest increase in their memory, in their mental competence, their mental faculties. Those who took the music classes also did well, but learning the piano was a huge step. So check it out. There's a whole video about it with all the details over at tom.tv. Welcome back. Picking up your calls here. Matthew in Chicago. Hey, Matthew, what's on your mind today?
1: Hello, Tom. What I wanted to ask you was about Dr. Fauci.
0: Mm-hmm.
1: I'm not really technical, so I couldn't really get information on him like I would like to. But it seems like Trump is going after Dr. Fauci, but I'm a pretty good judge of character. And I always thought Dr. Fauci was right on. What do you think about Dr. Fauci?
0: I think he's a national treasure. He's a man who could have made a fortune, and instead he advised five presidents, I think, all the way back to Reagan. I mean, he was helping.
1: Right.
0: You know, he was working
1: right.
0: To try to deal with the AIDS epidemic back in the 80s. He's a good man who has put his life on the line. Yes, he made some decisions during COVID that he later reversed. You know, let's mask, let's not mask, let's do this, let's not do because the science was evolving. We had no idea what the hell this disease was in the beginning.
1: Right. And if he didn't have an idea, how do you think Trump had an idea? Trump would sit up on that panel. Trump asked his guys, well, can we shoot alcohol into him? And,
0: yeah,
1: and bleach. Then the guy was like, oh.
0: Yeah, bleach.
1: Damn, Trump.
0: Let's shoot up some bleach.
1: Yeah, bleach.
0: Or stick
1: bleach.
0: A light bulb up your backside, you know? it was pretty wild stuff. No, not Trump who's going after Fauci right now. I mean, you know, he'll pile on when he thinks it's useful, but it's really Rand Paul. And the reason Rand Paul, in my opinion, is going after Fauci is because Fauci humiliated Rand Paul. Rand Paul was a proponent of this, you know, theory that if we just let the disease rip, let it kill as many Americans as possible, and those of us with immunity will survive it, and it'll be like the Black Death in Europe, and, you know, we'll have a whole brand new genome and everything.
1: Yeah.
0: And it was just nonsense.
1: I hear you.
0: And it would have killed.
1: Right.
0: I mean, as it is, we had the highest or second highest rate of COVID death in the world because as soon as Trump realized on April 11th, as soon as he realized that April 11th, 2020, that the majority of people who were dying were black or brown rather than white, he immediately said, OK, we're going to push everybody back to work. And that was when the conflict with Fauci started.
1: And right.
0: And that was when Americans started dying in droves.
1: Yes,
0: it's incredible. No, Fauci's a good man, Matthew.
1: One other thing, right quick, that Pete Hedgehog, he wants to give the guys testosterone shot.
0: Yeah, he does.
1: Crazy.
0: Yeah. Yeah, well, it is. I think, you know, it's probably because he himself is shooting up testosterone like Bob Kennedy does, and he's trying to rationalize it. Matthew, I got to run, but thank you for the call. 27 minutes past the hour.
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0: It's the place where smart people get their news. We'll be right back with your calls.

Could Texas flip? A judge guts Trump's mail voting order. Insurers bankroll the third way. Minnesota tells federal monitors to back off. Lindell won't quit. And vegan diets rewind your DNA? Good morning. This is the Commonwealth Report, news for the public, not the powerful. Could Texas really turn blue this November? Nate Silver dropped his new midterm forecast Tuesday, and he's calling Texas lean Democrat. Let that sink in. Texas. Silver gives Democrat James Tallarico a 63% shot at flipping that Senate seat. Tallarico is running against Ken Paxton, the state attorney general who knocked off John Cornyn in a brutal primary with Trump's endorsement. Paxton comes with baggage, an impeachment, lawsuits, and a messy public divorce. Republicans warned this would happen if he won the nomination. Karl Rove warned about it. Cornyn warned about it. Silver ranks only two states as better Democratic pickups: North Carolina, where Roy Cooper's got a 90% chance, and Maine, where Troy Jackson's at 69% against Susan Collins. Here's what matters for you. When the reddest big state in America is in play, the map isn't fixed. Voters can change it. If anyone tells you your vote doesn't count, just think of Texas. A judge blocks Trump's mail ballot power grab again. Federal Judge Indira Talwani blocked Trump's election order again on Tuesday. This is the one that would have handed the Postal Service the power to decide who gets a mail ballot. Trump signed it in March. Talwani gutted it in June for more than 20 Democratic-led states. Now she's granted a preliminary injunction for the League of Women Voters that stops the Postal Service cold nationwide. She wrote that we're less than 90 days from the November 3rd election, and you don't rewrite the rules on the eve of a vote. Here's the part nobody should skip. Talwani says the administration hasn't even bothered defending the order as constitutional. They just want it running. Trump's asking the Supreme Court to lift the first block. Mail voting is how millions of workers, of working people, seniors, and rural voters cast their ballots. That's why it's the target. Who's paying the third way to fight Medicare for All? Third Way is the centrist group, so-called, launching a $15 million campaign against the left wing of the Democratic Party. Its president, Jonathan Cowen, says the group is preparing for war against candidates who back Medicare for All. So who's writing the checks? Well, Sludge reporter David Moore went digging through tax filings and found an insurance industry outfit called Better Solutions for Healthcare handed Third Way's advocacy arm $50,000. Its members include Blue Cross Blue Shield Association and the insurance lobby, AHIP, and it runs out of a Republican strategy firm's offices in Arlington. CVS Health and Johnson & Johnson show up as donors, too. Third Way doesn't disclose its funders, and when the New York Times, CNN, and the Washington Post all quoted Third Way attacking Abdul El-Sayed after his Michigan Senate primary win, not one of them asked who pays the bills. Follow the damn money. Why did Minnesota push federal agents away from the polls? Trump's Justice Department sent about 20 federal monitors into Minnesota's two biggest counties for Tuesday's primary. Hennepin and Ramsey said no. Under state law, counties can refuse, and they did. So those federal staffers had to stand outside the 100-foot line around the polls, same as everybody else. Secretary of State Steve Simon didn't stop there. He and Attorney General Keith Ellison sent state observers to watch the watchers. The Justice Department says it's about ballot security and federal law. Fair enough. Simon noted federal observers came here under presidents of both parties, but this administration has deployed more than 50 monitors across seven counties this primary season, and Trump keeps insisting he won Minnesota three times when he lost it three times. Federal agents showing up uninvited at your polling place isn't oversight, it's pressure. Minnesota's answer was simple: stay back. Guess who refuses to concede in Minnesota? Of course he did. Mike Lindell, the MyPillow guy, lost Minnesota's Republican primary for governor and won't concede. State Representative Lisa DeMuth beat him 43% to 32, with more than 95% of the vote counted. Lindell's argument? He's only down 20,000 votes with 277,000 left to count, so why quit? A St. Paul reporter says he's claiming anomalies his team will study overnight. Anomalies. This is the man who already owes $2.3 million for defaming a Dominion Voting Systems employee. Hours before the polls closed, Trump told Minnesota that Lindell will not let you down. Apparently, free and fair elections are free and fair right up until the pillow man loses. DeMuth faces Senator Amy Klobuchar in November. Can 1 month of eating vegan rewind your DNA clock?
Geeky science here. Researchers at UC San Diego and the University of Freiburg took 48 healthy adults. 24 went strict vegan for a month, 24 ate meat heavy, and calories stayed the same, so weight loss wouldn't muddy things. They then read more than 800,000 chemical switches on the participants' DNA. The vegan group's biological age dropped about 1.7 years on a clock called PhenoAge. Inflammation markers fell. Immune cells that keep the body balanced went up. Genes tied to repair and longevity switched on. Now the amazing part, 24 people per group is small, 1 month is short, and most of the gene findings didn't survive statistical correction, so a longer study's already planned. But the direction looks good, and beans are a heck of a lot cheaper than pills, and better for you. And that's the way it is today, Wednesday, August 12th, 2026. I'm Tom Harbin.

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0: free trade.
1: Welcome back. 34 minutes past the hour. Oh, my. Kenyatta in Los Angeles. Hey, Kenyatta, what's on your mind today?
2: I am basking in the sumptuous afterglow at the imagery of Mr. Tough Guy 5 deferment. I kidnap foreign leaders, decapitate governments all over the world. I'm such a badass Smitty Trump cowering in a catering truck. Let me tell you, it is nothing less than exquisite.
1: Have you seen the memes around? I mean, there's all these, people are creating all these pictures of Trump sitting in the catering truck, like just wolfing down all the food in sight. You know, it's just hysterical.
2: Well, of course he was. And you do know, my sensei, teacher, and good friend, you do know that that was a taco truck.
1: Of course.
2: How humiliating.
1: Yeah.
2: In any event, Tom, I try to, when I have the pleasure and privilege of interacting with you, I try to talk about substantive issues. But I just, you know, with this, you know, this, all of this violence across the globe and this tough talk, you know, my father didn't get a deferment from Vietnam.
1: Yeah.
2: I've written about it before, and I know you've read those pieces, so I'm not going to go off on that. But this guy's a coward.
1: Yep.
2: And to think that an American president, the humiliation of it, having to go out the back door and get in a catering truck,
1: yep,
2: man, that's priceless.
1: Yeah. Yeah, it really is, and Trump is a coward. He's been a coward his whole entire life. Bullies are always cowards. I mean, it's like a law of nature.
2: I talked to you before. I know about the fact that, you know, he when he would do his rallies, he would do this like he's in this fighting stance,
1: mm-hmm,
2: and right, he's right-handed. And anyone with any experience in non-lethal hand-to-hand combat, and I have a lot of it, knows that you are going to get the living S knocked out of you if you're right-handed, because your right leg, if you're right biased, your right leg is the strongest. He has his left hand up, his left hand back. Do you know, I see stuff like that.
1: Apparently.
2: He's right-handed. Oh my God.
1: Yeah.
2: Man.
1: Yeah, no, he's not an MFA fighter.
2: It's the insanity of it. You know, yeah, I'm making light of it.
1: Yeah, no, I get
2: it. But the insanity of
1: that he let a plane full of reporters who did not sign up to be, you know, decoy targets, leave the ground without the courtesy. I mean, they didn't have to tell him that Trump wasn't on the plane. They could, although it would have been appropriate and polite. And by the way, previous presidents have done that when they've tried to sneak around. They let the press know. But he could have at least said to these people on this plane, there's a credible chance that this plane will get shot out of the air by the Iranians. And if you want to take a different flight later, you're welcome to. And nobody said a word to them.
2: Excuse me for interrupting, because I know
1: I'm
2: this
1: done.
2: Is your air. But are you perchance assigning some level of empathy?
1: Yes, you're right. You're right. I mean, that's you know, like with Elon Musk, who says that empathy is the big bug in Western civilization. You know, we're talking about a psychopath. Yeah. Kenyatta, thank you. It's always so nice to hear from you, and I love reading your newsletters over on Substack. Thank you.
2: Well, I'm trying to get back, Tom. I've had to go down a very dark tunnel in my personal life, but I do see light at the end of this tunnel.
1: That's
2: what I'm
1: great.
2: Hoping is that it is not an oncoming freight train.
1: I hope so too. And I noticed that you've written a couple of pieces recently, and I'm always pleased to read them. So, Kenyatta, keep up the great work.
2: Thank you, man.
1: Yeah, thank you, Jamie in Madison, Wisconsin, listening on Civic Media. Hey, Jamie, what's on your mind today?
3: Not a whole lot. I love your show.
1: Thank you.
3: Live in Wisconsin and wanted to comment on the governor, the Democratic primary for governor.
1: Yeah.
3: And how weird it was, because Crowley had dropped out on July 12th.
1: Mm-hmm.
3: And then he came back in after Rodriguez, the lieutenant governor, had to leave because of some malfeasance with their campaign.
1: Mm-hmm.
3: But I just became very frustrated with the commercials when Crowley came back in the race. all of a sudden we're getting commercials from someone in the Democratic side labeling Hong as a defund the police, horrible radical person. Mm-hmm. We need a Democrat, but don't vote for her. And I'm just very frustrated with the Democratic Party.
1: Does anybody know yet if AIPAC was involved in this race?
3: I haven't researched that very much, but definitely every streaming service, it was just a Democratic attacking another Democrat in a MAGA way. And it's just frustrating to me that, you know, we can't have one solid message.
1: Yeah.
3: And had Hong won, MAGA wouldn't have to make a commercial because we already made it for him. So
1: yeah, remember,
3: it was just very frustrating.
1: Remember Ronald Reagan's 11th commandment?
3: I don't have a bit young. I was about five back then.
1: Yeah, okay. But. Well, Ronald Reagan said the 11th commandment is thou shalt not speak ill of other Republicans. And the Republican Party, by and large, held to that in the 80s. I mean, you know, he was quite serious about that. He would not put up with that. And I am just surprised that, frankly, that the DNC is so supportive of Democrats who are willing to trash talk other Democrats. I get it. In primaries, you know, you do Oppo research and everything else, but, you know, it's unfortunate. Jamie, thanks for the...
3: One more quick point for a commercial for the Democratic Party. It's really easy across the whole country. Show 55 seconds of Trump's greatest worst hits. And at the end, for example, in Wisconsin, say, a vote for Tom Tiffany is a vote for Trump. People consume everything through their eyes, and it would be really easy to do.
1: Yeah, I think so.
3: And plug your Republican in there.
1: Yep, and I think you're absolutely right. And that it could be coming even a generic ad. Yeah, well said, Jamie. Thank you very much.
3: Absolutely.
1: Thanks for the view.
3: Have a great day.
1: Thanks, you too. Thanks for the view from Wisconsin. Patricia in Greeley, Colorado. Hey, Patricia, what's on your mind today?
0: No problem. Great show. I'm a vegetarian and working on being vegan, but I had the impression that there were some things that are needed for growth that's in like dairy products and stuff that's in like in mother's milk and stuff that's needed for growth for children. Is that not true, or can children be just as healthy on having a
1: vegan diet? We raised all three of our kids as vegetarians, so we were eating cheese and eggs. So I think that if there were any nutritional deficiencies, they were met by those animal products. I would be reluctant to raise a child on a vegan diet. The cows that we eat are vegans. the gorillas are mostly vegans. The elephants that could trample us and haul around giant logs and things are vegans.
0: Ultimately every food can trace back to a plant.
1: Yeah. But I would be a little concerned about that. The science is still being debated, but what we do know is that adults can be easily become vegans and do very well. But my son is a vegan and has been a vegan for since he was a teenager. I mean, hardcore vegan. And he's an athlete. He travels around the world teaching people free diving and stuff. I mean, he's literally an athlete. And, you know, there was a movie made recently that Arnold Schwarzenegger narrated called This Changes Everything, about vegan bodybuilders and weightlifters and athletes and things. And so, clearly, we're supposed to have mother's milk at least for the first, year or two, or maybe even longer of life. And most people can't do that, and so they default to cow's milk or something like that. Don't take nutritional advice from me, Patricia. I'm not a nutritionist. All I can tell you is my own experience, Patricia, thank you for the call. It's great to hear from you.
0: Thank you.
1: Well, and of course that study that just showed that if you eat vegan, it actually reverses your biological clock, or at least some dimensions of it. 44 and a half minutes past the hour. Back with more of your calls in just a minute.
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1: It's the place where we dare to ask, is Walmart a person? And we dare to say, no, I wrote a book about that, about how the Supreme Court lied to us. It's called Who Killed the American Dream? And welcome back, Barbara in Duval, Washington. Hey, Barbara, what's on your mind today?
5: Hey, just a quick cautionary tale on kind of the other end of the life spectrum. You were just talking about young people. Mm-hmm. If you are elderly, I'm in my 70s regarding the veganism, and, you know, 95% vegan for quite a long time. But if you don't know what you're doing, you can easily slide, like I did, into osteoporosis. And you have to really know where you can get, if you're not eating dairy, where you can get calcium from other sources. I didn't. I thought, oh, I'll take my calcium pill, that'll be good. But you just cannot get sufficient calcium absorption from a pill. Mm-hmm. You have to get it from food.
1: Yeah.
5: And so there is a Canadian calcium calculator online that you can use that you can educate yourself a little bit with. And, you know, I was eating vegan cheeses and vegan milks and things like that, and I thought, well, it looks like cheese. It looks like milk. It's got to have calcium in it. I'm busy working. And I didn't really research, and I've ended up with osteoporosis, and I just broke a rib, as a matter of fact, the other day. But I love it. You know, I love being a vegan and a vegetarian. The animals are my brothers and sisters. Just a little cautionary tale.
1: Sure.
5: Or especially for older women who can have a greater risk of osteoporosis.
1: Yeah, I get it. That would be a good reason to put, you know, a fairly low mucus, low fat cheese like feta cheese into your diet regularly.
5: Exactly.
1: You know, which is what Louise does. She'll you know, put feta cheese in things from time to time. But yeah, I get it. Thank you, Barbara.
5: You can toss chia seeds and greens and nuts, all kinds of things that do have calcium that you wouldn't even
1: There's mind-boggling amounts of calcium in a lot of vegetables. Yeah, you're absolutely right. Barbara, thank you. Thank you very much. Maria in Philadelphia. Hey, Maria, what's on your mind today?
6: Hi. So two things. The vegan thing is big today. Mm-hmm. I've actually been vegan for about 10 years, maybe.
1: Wow.
6: I heard the lady talking about osteoporosis. That is very possible. I mean, that's why. And not, I think some things like protein related, so they also tell you to take don't know what it's called now, BRAG.
1: And hormone related, by the way, you know, but that's a whole nother, you know, hormone replacement therapy is a whole nother can of worms that I don't want to get into right now, but that's something to pay some attention to.
6: So the other thing I was just going to tell you, there is vegan junk food. So I have known people who eat vegan, but they're not in good shape because they eat vegan junk food.
1: I know.
6: I mean, I used to joke and say a bag of potato chips is vegan, but it's not healthy.
1: Yep,
6: anyway.
1: Exactly.
6: The other thing real quick, that Wisconsin governor, the Democratic primary, I want to hear from you because my thought was, the guy who won, even though Monica Hong was like, you know, she was who she was, I think that people, because she was a fighter, I honestly think she maybe would have had a better chance. But maybe I'm wrong. I'm curious to hear what you say, because I'm not sure, but this Crowley guy just seems too, you know, like just not generic, I guess. I don't know, though.
1: I don't live in Wisconsin, and I don't closely follow Wisconsin politics, so I'm reluctant to offer an opinion on that, Maria. But my sense of it is the same as yours. But I'm not going to make any proclamations because I'm just not qualified. I mean, I'm you know, 800 miles away or whatever it is. Maria, thank you for the call. I'm sorry I don't have a glib answer for you. Thank you for the call.
6: No, that's okay.
1: Thank you.
6: I mean, I just thought
1: thank
6: it.
1: You. Yeah, I appreciate it. Hey, thanks so much for sharing our program and for reaching out to our stations and sponsors and letting them know that you're listening. It really means a lot to us.

0: Welcome back. 10 minutes before the hour. Picking up your calls here. CJ in Shreveport, Louisiana. Hey, CJ, what's on your mind today?
1: Hey, that lady Hake that was on earlier.
0: Yeah, Sabrina Hake, yeah.
1: Yeah, Sabrina Hake. She was talking about LGBTQ, the assault going on against them. Mm. If you want to see where this is headed, what the end goal of the nationalist Christians are, look at what passed in Niger.
0: Yeah,
1: the African nation.
0: And Uganda,
1: in
0: too.
1: In June of 2026.
0: Kill the queers. It's kill the gays.
1: Oh, no, it's more than that. You can't even talk about them. Mm. You can't advocate for them. And it's not just L's, G's, and B's, and even trans people. It's intersex, who are born that way physically from the womb. They're criminalized.
0: Wow.
1: From birth. Their existence is criminalized.
0: Yeah. You know, one of the best newsletters on this that I strongly recommend people subscribe to on the internet is called Erin in the Morning. We have had her on the program. She's a trans woman who writes just a brilliant, at least once a week, she's got a piece. If you just go to Substack.com and just type in Erin, E-R-I-N, in the morning, it'll pop right up and you can subscribe. And it's free. And she's got just really great stuff. But you're right, CJ. Okay. CJ, thank you so much for sharing that.
1: Wait a minute. Yeah. Something else real quick on that.
0: Okay.
1: And it seems at least partly to be because of the military coup. Maybe not, because the Democratic elected president was also talking about this. Yeah. Mm-hmm. And that was backed by Russia. Mm-hmm. And looking like them and the other nations.
0: People too.
1: Oh, yeah. And the Russian Orthodox Church.
0: Yeah.
1: Yeah. Yeah. But... one other brief thing I'll mention was a judge recently finishing up the last of the January 6th cases remarked how tragic it is that basically all the prosecution that will ever happen against them now is done.
0: Yeah, I read that. I thought that was a very poignant punctuation mark on the whole process. CJ, thanks. It's great hearing from you. I appreciate it. John in Pendleton, Oregon. Hey, John, what's on your mind today?
2: Oh, hi. I like to talk about water.
0: Mm-hmm.
2: When I was in elementary school, one of the first political situations I understood was in 1965, the utility companies of Los Angeles had on the books about building aqueducts up to the Columbia River for water access. Because even back then, water was becoming a premium.
0: Sure.
2: Well, it didn't work out too well because of Columbia River originates in Canada.
0: Yep.
2: So when I was hearing about some of these throughout the world about how water is becoming really depleted, I was just thinking that that's going to be it's the oil of the 21st century.
0: Yeah, I'm sorry, finish your thought.
2: No. But I was just, to kind of capsulize everything, about the late 90s, I think it was on Nova or whatever, they had like a six-part series of the history of water in the Southwest. It was called the Cadillac Desert.
0: Mm-hmm.
2: And so that would give you, and that was over 30 years ago.
0: Yeah.
2: They kind of... Go ahead.
0: No, this buzz has been around for a while, John. I wrote Last Hours of Ancient Sunlight, the first edition of it, in 1996. I've updated it twice since then, but it was published in 96. I wrote it in 94, 95. And at that time, there was a book out, and I can't remember the title. I think the title was The Coming Water Wars, but it was predicting that, you know, in the American Southwest, we're going to start seeing... within a generation, just major disruption because of the Colorado River running dry and because of changes in climate and because of the overgrowth. You know, the Ogallala Aquifer is getting depleted and the overgrowth of humanity. You know, just Phoenix just keeps growing and growing and growing. And so, yeah, I get it. It's water is the new it's the new oil. John, thank you for the call. Johan in L.A. Hey, Johan, what's up?
3: I just read the article that Sacramento Valley has sunk 1.5 feet.
0: That's you're pumping the water out from underneath it.
3: Yep, and kind of getting depleted, and then it's not reversible.
0: Yeah. Well, it is reversible, but it'll take a million years.
3: Yeah. And, you know, the San Joaquin Valley is sinking since, like, early 1900s.
0: Mm-hmm.
3: And both sides of California is sinking really bad. And I'm just worried that all the structures inside the valley will sink eventually. And that, I don't know if governor is aware of that right now.
0: The same thing is happening in Mexico City, by the way. I wrote about that in Last Hours of Ancient Sunlight. I mean, that was something we knew back in the 80s. But, yeah, you're right. Johan, thank you. Thank you for adding that to the conversation. Bill in Santa Monica. Hey, Bill, what's up?
4: Hey, Tom. I just want to, Trump's new, angry with Robert Kennedy for not finding a connection between vaccines and autism.
0: Right.
4: And I was wondering, does that have anything to do, I'm not a scientist or a doctor, but I've heard people say that Barron's autistic or is on the spectrum.
0: There was a lot of speculation about that. There continues to be, because he apparently behaves in unusual ways, shall we say.
4: So is Trump trying to blame the fact that he was vaccinated?
0: I think so. But I don't know for sure. But I've read articles suggesting that that's the case. So.
4: And one other thing, Tom.
0: I'm sorry, Bill. I'm out of time. It's the end of the show. Thanks. Thanks so much for being with us today, and thanks, for sharing the good word about our program. We'll see you same time, same place tomorrow. In the meantime, don't forget, democracy is not a spectator sport. It requires all of us, and that includes you. So get out there, get active, tag, you're it. Hey, volunteer to be an election worker. They need them. They need you. Have a great afternoon. Be good to yourself and the folks around you. Stay safe. Be good to yourself. I think I just said that, didn't I? Eat your veggies, get your exercise, and I'll catch up with you tomorrow. Have a great one.
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6: George Orwell spoke bluntly about the nefarious nature of advertising, calling it, quote, the rattling of a stick inside a swill bucket. Even Orwell, though, would have been astonished by the cacophony of swill bucket advertising currently being blasted at us by Amazon, Google, Meta, and other profiteering tech giants. What are they trying to sell? Pure hogwash. Having spent billions to develop artificial intelligence so humanoid robots can displace workers, the tech geniuses are now rushing to build thousands of vast computer data centers necessary to power their brave new AI world. Each center will suck up local water supplies, drastically raise people's utility bills, create monstrous industrial blight and pollution, and enthrone such autocratic thugs as Bezos, Musk, and Zuckerberg as absentee political bosses with domineering power over each locality. But the billionaires forgot something. You and me, we the people, are in open rebellion against this Orwellian future. With officials in multiple states and localities just saying hell no to the profiteers' invasive scams. Thus, the billionaire hucksters are frantically rattling their swill sticks. For example, Mark Zuckerberg, whose Meta Goliath already operates 26 massive data centers and is now spending $600 billion to plop more of them in our communities, has launched a multi-million dollar offensive to beat back local opponents. It's running BS television ads in state capital cities, financing political candidates to hype the data centers, deploying untold numbers of lobbyists to rig the rules against opponents, and hiring an army of, quote, community affairs agents to spread AI propaganda. This is Jim Hightower saying, they had the fat cats, but a groundswell of us alley cats has them on the run. To get involved, go to MediaJustice.org/tools.

Could Texas flip? A judge guts Trump's mail voting order. Insurers bankroll the third way. Minnesota tells federal monitors to back off. Lindell won't quit. And vegan diets rewind your DNA? Good morning. This is the Commonwealth Report, news for the public, not the powerful. Could Texas really turn blue this November? Nate Silver dropped his new midterm forecast Tuesday, and he's calling Texas lean Democrat. Let that sink in. Texas. Silver gives Democrat James Tallarico a 63% shot at flipping that Senate seat. Tallarico is running against Ken Paxton, the state attorney general who knocked off John Cornyn in a brutal primary with Trump's endorsement. Paxton comes with baggage, an impeachment, lawsuits, and a messy public divorce. Republicans warned this would happen if he won the nomination. Karl Rove warned about it. Cornyn warned about it. Silver ranks only two states as better Democratic pickups: North Carolina, where Roy Cooper's got a 90% chance, and Maine, where Troy Jackson's at 69% against Susan Collins. Here's what matters for you. When the reddest big state in America is in play, the map isn't fixed. Voters can change it. If anyone tells you your vote doesn't count, just think of Texas. A judge blocks Trump's mail ballot power grab again. Federal Judge Indira Talwani blocked Trump's election order again on Tuesday. This is the one that would have handed the Postal Service the power to decide who gets a mail ballot. Trump signed it in March. Talwani gutted it in June for more than 20 Democratic-led states. Now she's granted a preliminary injunction for the League of Women Voters that stops the Postal Service cold nationwide. She wrote that we're less than 90 days from the November 3rd election, and you don't rewrite the rules on the eve of a vote. Here's the part nobody should skip. Talwani says the administration hasn't even bothered defending the order as constitutional. They just want it running. Trump's asking the Supreme Court to lift the first block. Mail voting is how millions of workers, of working people, seniors, and rural voters cast their ballots. That's why it's the target. Who's paying the third way to fight Medicare for all? Third Way is the centrist group, so-called, launching a $15 million campaign against the left wing of the Democratic Party. Its president, Jonathan Cowen, says the group is preparing for war against candidates who back Medicare for all. So who's writing the checks? Well, Sludge reporter David Moore went digging through tax filings and found an insurance industry outfit called Better Solutions for Healthcare handed Third Way's advocacy arm $50,000. Its members include Blue Cross Blue Shield Association and the insurance lobby, AHIP, and it runs out of a Republican strategy firm's offices in Arlington. CVS Health and Johnson & Johnson show up as donors, too. Third Way doesn't disclose its funders, and when the New York Times, CNN, and the Washington Post all quoted Third Way attacking Abdul El-Sayed after his Michigan Senate primary win, not one of them asked who pays the bills. Follow the damn money. Why did Minnesota push federal agents away from the polls? Trump's Justice Department sent about 20 federal monitors into Minnesota's two biggest counties for Tuesday's primary. Hennepin and Ramsey said no. Under state law, counties can refuse, and they did. So those federal staffers had to stand outside the 100-foot line around the polls, same as everybody else. Secretary of State Steve Simon didn't stop there. He and Attorney General Keith Ellison sent state observers to watch the watchers. The Justice Department says it's about ballot security and federal law. Fair enough. Simon noted federal observers came here under presidents of both parties, but this administration has deployed more than 50 monitors across seven counties this primary season, and Trump keeps insisting he won Minnesota three times when he lost it three times. Federal agents showing up uninvited at your polling place isn't oversight, it's pressure. Minnesota's answer was simple: stay back. Guess who refuses to concede in Minnesota? Of course he did. Mike Lindell, the MyPillow guy, lost Minnesota's Republican primary for governor and won't concede. State Representative Lisa DeMuth beat him 43% to 32, with more than 95% of the vote counted. Lindell's argument? He's only down 20,000 votes with 277,000 left to count, so why quit? A St. Paul reporter says he's claiming anomalies his team will study overnight. Anomalies. This is the man who already owes $2.3 million for defaming a Dominion Voting Systems employee. Hours before the polls closed, Trump told Minnesota that Lindell will not let you down. Apparently, free and fair elections are free and fair right up until the pillow man loses. DeMuth faces Senator Amy Klobuchar in November. Can 1 month of eating vegan rewind your DNA clock?
Geeky science here. Researchers at UC San Diego and the University of Freiburg took 48 healthy adults. 24 went strict vegan for a month, 24 ate meat heavy, and calories stayed the same, so weight loss wouldn't muddy things. They then read more than 800,000 chemical switches on the participants' DNA. The vegan group's biological age dropped about 1.7 years on a clock called phenoage. Inflammation markers fell. Immune cells that keep the body balanced went up. Genes tied to repair and longevity switched on. Now the amazing part, 24 people per group is small, 1 month is short, and most of the gene findings didn't survive statistical correction, so a longer study's already planned. But the direction looks good, and beans are a heck of a lot cheaper than pills, and better for you. And that's the way it is today, Wednesday, August 12th, 2026. I'm Tom Harbin.

0: This is the Tom Hartman Program.
1: Hey, top of the Wednesday to you. A lot going on to talk about today. Never underestimate a cornered rat. Donald Trump's election plot is taking shape. Although the mainstream media won't acknowledge it, the revolution is already here. We'll talk about that in this first hour. Also, ICE is spending up to $20 million on gloves that can deliver painful electric shocks. Really? In the second hour of our program, Todd Blanche screws the Senate and all Americans and gives Trump a new immunity. Also, Trump just reminded us that he's a coward. You know, Mr. Corporal Bone Spurs. And our geeky science, can 1 month of eating vegan actually rewind your DNA clock, actually make you younger? In the third hour of our program, Sabrina Hake, the raping and pillaging of our national parks, and an article about this just bizarre situation that's going on off the coast of El Salvador. They spoke English, they wore U.S. flags, and they attacked fishermen. Who were they? Nobody knows. We'll get to that in the third hour of the program. So a lot to talk about. My op-ed over at HartmanReport.com this morning, my daily take, is titled, Never Underestimate a Cornered Rat. Trump's election plot is taking shape. I started the article out by pointing out that Trump was on Wayne Allen Root's program a couple days ago. Wayne used to be a regular on this show. There's a bunch of clips of him and me debating over on YouTube. I always liked Wayne. I just have to say, his policies are nuts. I mean, the guy's just a full-blown, I don't know, right-wing, you know, whatever. But he's friendly about it, at least. So anyhow, he says to Trump, let me put an idea in your head. And I'm thinking, oh, God. He says, because it's so hard to get the Senate to do anything. Now they're on recess. They've never done anything. They never get anything done. If they never get the Save America Act done, you have the right to declare a national security emergency for elections. And then he says that the Supreme Court ruled in 83 that if he does that, Congress can't stop him. He says, so if you do this in the next month, you'll get photo ID, proof of citizenship, and a limit to mail-in ballots. You don't even need the Senate's vote. And Trump's response is the most interesting part of all this. He said, let's just say that stranger things have happened. Well, indeed they have. In 1968, Lyndon Johnson was president. Hubert Humphrey was vice president. He was running for election as president. Hubert Humphrey was. He was running against Richard Nixon in 1968. And Nixon learned that Humphrey and the Johnson administration, but Humphrey was involved right in the middle of it, had just successfully negotiated peace with South and North Vietnam, and that they were going to meet in September or October in Paris to sign the deal, close the deal, and end the Vietnam War, which would have saved 24,000 American lives and over 1 million Vietnamese lives. Richard Nixon learned about it, contacted the South Vietnamese, said, well, I'll make you rich if you refuse to go to Paris and sign the deal. They refused to sign the deal, and that was the end of that. Lyndon Johnson or Hubert Humphrey lost the election. Richard Nixon became president after committing treason to do it. In 1980, Ronald Reagan was behind Jimmy Carter. Jimmy Carter was, everybody viewed him as a good, clean, honest president who was doing good work. And he just put solar panels on the White House. He created a solar bank for America. So by the year 2000, 20% of our electricity would be coming from solar power. I mean, this is before we were even talking about global warming, although it had already started happening. It was basically in the fringes of science that we were hearing about it. But this was just about energy independence, in the wake of the Arab oil embargo. But the Iranian students, they called themselves, seized control of the American embassy and held, I think it was 54 people hostage. And the president of Iran, Abul Hassan Bani Sadr, cut a deal with Jimmy Carter to release the hostages. He wanted them out of there. Carter wanted them out of there. But the Reagan campaign found out about this, and they short-circuited the deal. They went right to the Ayatollah, and they said, if you'll keep the hostages until after the election, we will sell you spare parts for the American military equipment that you have that the Shah bought from us for years and years and years. They were desperately in need at that point of spare tires and weapons for their F-15s and other things. And so the Iranians said, cool, we'll do it. And even before the election, in October of 1980, we were shipping spare tires to Iran through Israel. So, and you know, this continued for 5 or 6 years. This is, you know, when it got busted wide open, and we learned that Reagan had been selling weapons to Iran for years. It was called the Iran-Contra scandal, and it was all about stealing the election in 1980. In 2000, Republicans knew that the election was going to come down to Florida. So Jeb Bush purges, he has Catherine Harris, the Secretary of State, purge, you know, between 50 and 90,000 African-Americans off the voting rolls. And sure enough, his brother wins the state by 537 votes. And when the state Supreme Court says, well, let's do a recount and find out what happened, which would have, by the way, shown the effect of the purge, five corrupt Republicans on the U.S. Supreme Court, with George Herbert Walker Bush's appointee, Clarence Thomas, who should have recused himself, being the deciding vote, said, nah, we're going to stop that recount down in Florida. To hell with the 10th Amendment, or the 9th, yeah, the 10th Amendment, states' rights, and handed the election to George W. Bush. So here you have three elections that were stolen by Republicans. And then, you know, in this article, I don't even get into 2016, where Russia helped Trump get elected. I've done that in previous articles, but, I would argue that that was a fourth stolen election by a Republican. So what's Trump up to? Well, he's already issued an executive order telling the Postmaster General not to deliver mail, not to deliver ballots to or from people who are not on his approved list of voters. And David Steiner, the Postmaster General, says, that's fine with me. A federal judge ordered ICE way back in October, last year, last fall, a federal judge ordered ICE to hand over to him all of their internal communications about showing up at the polls this fall. They have so far refused to do so. And they continue to refuse to do so because they're, hey, we're ICE. We don't have to follow the friggin' law. We don't care about the damn law. We'll arrest people even without Fourth Amendment protections. We'll throw them in jail even without Fifth Amendment protections. Other events here. Reuters reported last month that the White House is already discussing declaring a national emergency around the elections. And voters in 41 states have election deniers on the ballot, while dozens of known election deniers have taken control of election running positions across the country. So given that the feds are not going to help us, it's fairly obvious, it's up to us. It's up to Democrats. It's up to the states and the democratically controlled states and people like you and me. So what Democrats have to do is educate Americans about the Constitution, which gives the power of elections to the states. If Trump tries to claim a national emergency, we need to show up in the streets. We held elections through the War of 1812, the Civil War, the Republican Great Depression, both world wars, and other times of national crisis. This year can't be an exception. States need to prepare litigation, you know, TROs, complaints. We need to steal the spines of election administrators. We need to reach out to Republicans, you know, who might actually believe in elections. You know, Brad Raffensperger in Georgia refused to find 11,000 votes for Trump. And finally, as Al Gore told, you know, can tell you from sad experience, we need to prepare for the inevitable onslaught of right-wing propaganda calling our elections into question and claiming fraud. And perhaps most importantly, you need to, or all of us, you know, anybody who can, who has the time and the ability, particularly if you're retired, need to contact your local elections officials and volunteer to be an election monitor or an election worker. Republicans right now are volunteering in huge numbers, right-wingers all across the country, particularly to check signatures on mail-in ballots so that they can reject mail-in ballots, because mail-in ballots are disproportionately Democratic. And so these are the things that we can do. These are the things the Democratic Party needs to do. Because this guy, I mean, you know, he was perfectly willing to have his vice president murdered, hanged by an angry mob that he sent to him. If he's willing to kill somebody to hang out of power, he's willing to do anything. So we have to damn well get ready. I mean, this election is not, 87 days away, 97 days away, something like that? I think it's 87 days. It's just a few months out. Let's get ready.
0: This is the Tom Hartman Program.
1: 15 minutes past the hour. I'll be back with more of the news of the day and your calls in just a moment.

0: And welcome back. Let's see here. George in Cripple Creek, Virginia. Hey, George, what's on your mind today?
1: Hey, Tom, how you doing?
0: Good.
1: Interesting article in Pravda on August 9th. A Frankenstein made from Soviet parts failed to become a weapon of victory. They're talking about the Flamingo missiles, right? Mm-hmm. And they're claiming that out of 34 or so fired over the past year, only three have hit the targets. And they're saying the Flamingo was aided by Soviet-era engineers who used recycled engines from Soviet jet trainers and Soviet-era electronics. And they're proving easy targets for modern Russian anti-aircraft defense system, since this thing is 40 feet long, as long as a normal school bus,
0: mm-hmm.
1: and weighs 13,000 pounds, which, if my math is correct, is 6.5 tons.
0: Right.
1: And they have to fly low, following rivers to avoid Russian air defense systems. And they're saying, and this is backed up by the Kiev Post on June 27th.
0: So is
1: the Kiev Post is the leading Ukrainian English language newspaper.
0: George,
1: out of 30 some odd

0: fired over the past year, only three have hit the target. So they say it's easy pickings for Russian air defense systems.
1: So Ukraine needs a hypersonic missile like Russia is using against them.
0: Yeah, right. Yeah, like the, you know, the Oreshnik or the Kinjal. Yeah, this thing, this Flamingo, flies at about 600 miles an hour, and the Oreshnik, et cetera, fly at several thousand miles an hour.
1: Yeah.
0: And, you know, the Flamingo doesn't have modern anti-aircraft defense evasion systems and advanced electronics. So they're saying it's the Frankenstein monster.
1: That's sad. That's unfortunate. I mean, you know, it's I'm just astonished, George, that about a month ago, J.D. Vance said that his proudest accomplishment as vice president was stopping the flow of weapons to Ukraine, American weapons. And
0: yeah,
1: I'm just disgraceful. I'm just amazed
0: that
1: wasn't a headline, you know?
0: Yeah, I'm astounded. After 4.5 years, Ukraine isn't just still in the fight, but they're hitting targets inside Russia and keep fighting Russia to a standstill.
1: Yeah.
0: And Vance is proud that his shining moment was declining, you know, preventing aid from going to Ukraine.
1: Yeah, yeah.
0: That's disgraceful.
1: It is. Yeah, it's obscene. And what's even more obscene is that the American press has done nothing with it. It just blows my mind. George, I got to run, but thank you for the call. It's always
0: great. Was a headline that went by in a minute and then sort of disappeared.
1: Yeah, you're right. It wasn't even a one-day story. It was maybe a three-hour story in the news cycle. Thank you, George. It's 20 minutes past the hour. I'll be back with more of the news of the day and your calls in just a minute.

Tired of news that protects the powerful? Get reporting with a backbone at the Commonwealth Report. News for the public, not the powerful. 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From Los Angeles to Columbia, South Carolina, from Birmingham, Alabama to Baltimore, universal basic income programs are chalking up proof after proof of their viability. Basically, just giving people, low-income people, poor people, somewhere between $500 and $1,500 a month, no strings attached, is lifting people out of poverty, getting them back on track, getting them into solid middle-class jobs, helping their children tremendously. This works. Now, we don't have to do UBI in the United States. We're the only developed country in the world that doesn't have a national health care program. Health expenses are whacking a lot of low-income people. We're the only country, developed country in the world that doesn't have free college education. Education expenses are whacking people. There's a lot we could do. We can subsidize housing. We can subsidize food. We do that with food stamps. We could expand it. There's a lot we could do to benefit from this. There's a whole report about that over at HartmanReport.com. Check it out.

0: underestimate a cornered rat. Zora Mamdani, a new Siena poll just came out. 63% favorable among New York City residents. 63%. His popularity has been growing since he was elected. Why? Because he balanced the budget, he raised taxes on rich people, and he's keeping his campaign promises. Ken Klippenstein has a piece this morning over on Substack, on his Substack newsletter. It's titled "The Rebels Already Won," and I just want to share some of the, you know, some of the things that have happened here. This morning I caught a little bit of Morning Joe, and Chris Matthews was on there, you know, and he and Joe are lamenting the extremists on the left, you know, because Hong did not win the race in Wisconsin, so they were kind of celebrating that, I guess, Francesca Hong, but. You know, what's actually going on is that all over the country, progressives are winning and winning big. I mean, you had Zora Mamdani and Abdul El Sayed, Dr. El Sayed. You know, obviously, they're top of the heap. But as Ken Klippenstein points out, Melat Kiros, a 29-year-old barista, took out 15-term Colorado Congresswoman Diana DeJet, who was 69. Darazila Villa Chevalier, a 32-year-old grad student, did the same thing to Congressman Adriano Espeliot, who is 71, who's held office since 1997. Donovan McKinney, a 34-year-old union organizer, ousted 71-year-old Congressman Sri Thanadar in Michigan. I mean, you know, this is like, you know, young people stepping up. And, you know, people are saying, oh, this is like the Tea Party. No, the Tea Party only knocked out 3 members of Congress in that election back, I think it was 2010. This cycle, we've already seen 9 House members kicked out. Not all of them Democrats, but 9. I mean, that's the most since 1970, and there's still more primaries. 62 House members are not seeking re-election. This is the second highest number in the history of the United States. Something big is happening here. 35 of those House members, of those 62, are Republicans. And then, of course, he says, there's the survivors who are not long for this world, Senators Mitch McConnell and Chuck Schumer, members of the Crypt Caucus. But, you know, when Mamdani won the primary in New York City, Chuck Schumer never endorsed him. Hakeem Jeffries spent months before he endorsed him. But last week, when El Sayed won in Michigan, Gavin Newsom, within minutes of the race being called, endorsed him and was on a plane to Michigan to campaign with him. Kamala Harris endorsed him on Friday. Schumer and Kirsten Gillibrand put out a joint statement. I mean, these are major players. And Newsom and Harris are both, you know, serious contenders for the Democratic presidential nomination. And here they're willing to stand next to El Sayed, a guy that, you know, just a month ago, the entire Democratic Party was ready to just, you know, bury. So there's a couple things that I think are fairly obvious here. The first is that the establishment is quietly picking up the vocabulary of the progressives. That tells you that there's a major shift underway. And the second is that they're winning. I mean, that it's working. The Democratic Party is going through the change right now that the Republican Party went through 16 years ago, or 13 years ago, 14 years ago. And it's going to get real interesting.
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0: I got to tell you about these ice gloves on the other side of the break, and then I'll pick up your call. Stay with us.

Could Texas flip? A judge guts Trump's mail voting order. Insurers bankroll the third way. Minnesota tells federal monitors to back off. Lindell won't quit. And vegan diets rewind your DNA? Good morning. This is the Commonwealth Report, news for the public, not the powerful. Could Texas really turn blue this November? Nate Silver dropped his new midterm forecast Tuesday, and he's calling Texas lean Democrat. Let that sink in. Texas. Silver gives Democrat James Tallarico a 63% shot at flipping that Senate seat. Tallarico is running against Ken Paxton, the state attorney general who knocked off John Cornyn in a brutal primary with Trump's endorsement. Paxton comes with baggage, an impeachment, lawsuits, and a messy public divorce. Republicans warned this would happen if he won the nomination. Karl Rove warned about it. Cornyn warned about it. Silver ranks only two states as better Democratic pickups: North Carolina, where Roy Cooper's got a 90% chance, and Maine, where Troy Jackson's at 69% against Susan Collins. Here's what matters for you. When the reddest big state in America is in play, the map isn't fixed. Voters can change it. If anyone tells you your vote doesn't count, just think of Texas. A judge blocks Trump's mail ballot power grab again. Federal Judge Indira Talwani blocked Trump's election order again on Tuesday. This is the one that would have handed the Postal Service the power to decide who gets a mail ballot. Trump signed it in March. Talwani gutted it in June for more than 20 Democratic-led states. Now she's granted a preliminary injunction for the League of Women Voters that stops the Postal Service cold nationwide. She wrote that we're less than 90 days from the November 3rd election, and you don't rewrite the rules on the eve of a vote. Here's the part nobody should skip. Talwani says the administration hasn't even bothered defending the order as constitutional. They just want it running. Trump's asking the Supreme Court to lift the first block. Mail voting is how millions of workers, of working people, seniors, and rural voters cast their ballots. That's why it's the target. Who's paying the third way to fight Medicare for All? Third Way is the centrist group, so-called, launching a $15 million campaign against the left wing of the Democratic Party. Its president, Jonathan Cowen, says the group is preparing for war against candidates who back Medicare for All. So who's writing the checks? Well, Sludge reporter David Moore went digging through tax filings and found an insurance industry outfit called Better Solutions for Healthcare handed Third Way's advocacy arm $50,000. Its members include Blue Cross Blue Shield Association and the insurance lobby, AHIP, and it runs out of a Republican strategy firm's offices in Arlington. CVS Health and Johnson & Johnson show up as donors, too. Third Way doesn't disclose its funders, and when the New York Times, CNN, and the Washington Post all quoted Third Way attacking Abdul El-Sayed after his Michigan Senate primary win, not one of them asked who pays the bills. Follow the damn money. Why did Minnesota push federal agents away from the polls? Trump's Justice Department sent about 20 federal monitors into Minnesota's two biggest counties for Tuesday's primary. Hennepin and Ramsey said no. Under state law, counties can refuse, and they did. So those federal staffers had to stand outside the 100-foot line around the polls, same as everybody else. Secretary of State Steve Simon didn't stop there. He and Attorney General Keith Ellison sent state observers to watch the watchers. The Justice Department says it's about ballot security and federal law. Fair enough. Simon noted federal observers came here under presidents of both parties, but this administration has deployed more than 50 monitors across seven counties this primary season, and Trump keeps insisting he won Minnesota three times when he lost it three times. Federal agents showing up uninvited at your polling place isn't oversight, it's pressure. Minnesota's answer was simple: stay back. Guess who refuses to concede in Minnesota? Of course he did. Mike Lindell, the MyPillow guy, lost Minnesota's Republican primary for governor and won't concede. State Representative Lisa DeMuth beat him 43% to 32, with more than 95% of the vote counted. Lindell's argument? He's only down 20,000 votes with 277,000 left to count, so why quit? A St. Paul reporter says he's claiming anomalies his team will study overnight. Anomalies. This is the man who already owes $2.3 million for defaming a Dominion Voting Systems employee. Hours before the polls closed, Trump told Minnesota that Lindell will not let you down. Apparently, free and fair elections are free and fair right up until the pillow man loses. DeMuth faces Senator Amy Klobuchar in November. Can 1 month of eating vegan rewind your DNA clock?
Geeky science here. Researchers at UC San Diego and the University of Freiburg took 48 healthy adults. 24 went strict vegan for a month, 24 ate meat heavy, and calories stayed the same, so weight loss wouldn't muddy things. They then read more than 800,000 chemical switches on the participants' DNA. The vegan group's biological age dropped about 1.7 years on a clock called phenoage. Inflammation markers fell. Immune cells that keep the body balanced went up. Genes tied to repair and longevity switched on. Now the amazing part, 24 people per group is small, 1 month is short, and most of the gene findings didn't survive statistical correction, so a longer study's already planned. But the direction looks good, and beans are a heck of a lot cheaper than pills, and better for you. And that's the way it is today, Wednesday, August 12th, 2026. I'm Tom Harbin.

0: 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Hey, welcome back. 34 minutes past the hour. This is a bizarre story. ICE, you know, is just regularly, routinely accused of brutality, particularly when dealing with protesters, but also in dealing with the men and women and children that they are picking up for the crime of having brown skin and being in the United States without documentation. And now they want to turn these ICE thugs, these masked, anonymous, armed goons, into, you know, something out of, you know, what was that? The Terminator movies. They want to give them gloves that are electrified so that if they touch you, you get an electric shock. It's like your hands become a taser. And they're spending millions and millions of dollars on this. This was a notice that was published day before yesterday by the Department of Homeland Security. The devices are called Generated Low Output Voltage Emitters, GLOVES, right. And according to the manufacturer, quote, the discomfort associated with the stimulation is usually effective in bringing individuals into compliance in less than 3 seconds and leaves no burns, marks, or scars, unlike tasers. They also use these in prisons now in the United States, which is something I was unaware of. Wow. Just when you think it can't get any weirder, right? All right, what's on your mind today? Matthew in Madison, Wisconsin, listening on Civic Media. Hey, Matthew, what's up?
1: Hey, Mr. Hartman. Thanks for what you do. I wanted to talk about this primary in Wisconsin here and the way the establishment pushed their guy in like they did with Hillary. And I wanted to refer it to messaging from the left, especially progressives. And to your first point, I think when you opened your show, you talked about revolutionary times. I believe the 2008 financial crisis and the central bank bailout is pretty much to blame for these revolutions all over the world. It wasn't just America that messed up by doing that. And I do believe that the creditors and the bankers are behind a lot of these problems because they know that this capitalistic system is now in a stage of no growth, and they see the future is one of no growth, and they want to come for everything they can to pay those debts back without taxing the wealth. But back to these messaging problem, Francisco Hong, like Bernie Sanders, used the word free. I reject that entirely. It's about taxes. And as long as I've been a mailman, I've talked to a lot of different people. And when Trump came on the scene, I was very concerned because I know history. And I talked to a lot of people trying to figure out what is going on here, right? Trying to understand it. And in Texas, I spent time with conservatives, the first time in my life. And what I learned is that the word free with Bernie, it's one of those emotional trigger words that people automatically reject what you're saying because they know that nothing in life is free.
0: Right. There's no such thing as a free lunch. Yeah.
1: Yeah. And James Tallarico and Mamdani, the way they're successful, I believe, is that they use different words. They want the same outcome, especially Tallarico, which is why I love the guy. He talks about it in the terms of your taxes, what you should get as a working American, how the wealthy are rigging it to take more and more from us over time. But back to what I've learned by talking to a lot of people as a mailman, which is why I think the post office is important to keep around. Having people in neighborhoods, seeing what's happening is valuable. And I think that a lot of people all across the spectrum know and believe in their heart that the American tax system is messed up. No one feels like they're getting a good deal out of it.
0: Yeah, yeah.
1: So if we framed it more around that, around these things aren't free, but you deserve some of this because you contribute taxes, because you're working, because you're part of America. And even people on the right have said as much. But the other word is racism, racist. You're racist. These people are racist. When I spent time with these conservatives in Texas, they were full MAGA. And today's definition of racist, they might fit that, but none of them believe they are racist. So what good does it do to call millions of people racist all the time, even if they might fit the definition, if they don't actually believe it themselves?
0: Well, it might provoke some self-reflection. And
1: yeah, but one day as a mailman, I came to this court right after Trump won in 24, right? Mm-hmm. And there were these two white people, one a lady, she's a realtor, the other guy's an older, retired baby boomer, has a bunch of stock, you know, he's well-off baby boomer, right? Mm-hmm. And I overheard them from a distance saying in a heated way that the young blonde woman was very more emotional and, you know, erratic about it, obviously, you know, fired about it, but she was complaining. The other guy kind of like, you know, this is what they get. You know, I just can't stand all these. Oh, he's being called racist this, racist that, all this. Mm-hmm. And it's obvious that some of the language we use ends up pushing people to the right.
0: No, I don't think so. I think racists just get offended at being called racists. They don't like, you know, just like rapists don't like to be called rapists and criminals don't like to be called criminals. I mean, this is just human nature.
1: Well,
0: people don't like negative labels applied to them, even if they know that they're accurate. I don't think so, Matthew. I get what you're saying, but I don't think that we need to calibrate our words quite that carefully. But I get what you're saying, and I really appreciate you sharing your insights with us as a mailman. Thank you, Matthew. Michael in Las Vegas. Hey, Michael, what's on your mind today?
2: Yes. Hey, Tom. I don't think that the media picks up about how angry people on the left are. But if you remember back in 2010 with the Tea Party, two or three people would show up and there were cameras there.
0: Well, the Tea Party had, you know, the Koch brothers who were funding that, among others, also funded a big PR push. So they had this, like, PR machine. So wherever, you know, when they had their $300,000 bus show up to transport a bunch of, you know, old white boomers to a Tea Party rally, you know, the whole thing was, you know, AstroTurf, you know, it was all funded.
2: They
0: had their PR company reach out to make sure that there was always media there. There is no similar infrastructure around progressives in America, sadly.
2: We got
0: nothing. We don't have think tanks. We don't have, you know, radio and television stations in huge numbers. We don't, you know, it's just, there's no such. So here we are, Michael.
2: Yeah, and why do you think that Trump is going back on these old tropes like communists and he actually buying into companies and taking over the means of production, which is the definition of communism.
0: Trump is doing the stuff that communists do. He's got the federal government taking possession of companies, 20 of them more or less so far. But I think he's using the word communist because I think it's a reflection of his age. I think it's something that resonates with boomers because, you know, if you're in your, I guess, over your mid-60s probably, you actually remember when communism was something that was going to get us, you know, and now it's, of course, fascism. I mean, you know, Putin is a fascist, not a communist. I don't think it's going to work. We'll see. But get ready. There's going to be a lot of it coming. Michael, thanks for the call. Lisa in Seattle. Hey, Lisa, what's on your mind today?
3: Well, just talking about voting and how I feel women are going to have to save America. I'll put it right there because MAGA and that toxic macho attitude of rape women, steal, pillage, you know, the old Jesse James, he's our hero kind of thing. And that's happening with the Republicans.
0: Right. Now
3: and
0: it's Andrew
3: Tate. I'm like, yeah, and look, and not only him, Epstein, I guess I'm enraged today because I just read an article about this school in Michigan named Interlochen Art School for Kids that Epstein used for years to get his victims from. A private school that's very highly rated, some of the finest minds and young people in the world.
0: Yeah.
3: And he's over there taking advantage, not only him, but other rich donors. And the school was pretty much pimping out those kids because they had complaints from the 60s that there were certain donors that were sexually abusing the children there. Some of them were 16 years old. And boys and girls. And Epstein was one of the donors, and he visited there often. So if you think about it, that school was pimping out their students.
0: Yeah, I've read the articles.
3: So, yeah, and I'm enraged. So if women want to keep this going and elect these Republicans, every time I look at the paper, another Republican is sexually abusing somebody. Now Boebert's son ends up, he's just 17, 18, he was sexually abusing girls and exploiting them. And all I'm saying is we got to see these Republicans are the party of the macho just rapists and pedophiles. And if you vote for them, how sick are you? And I'll be honest, I don't think most women would vote for that. You got daughters, you got sons, and most men. There are so many men. I'll mention you, Tom. There's plenty others that I love to see good men, and there are very good men that will not allow this. And I'm calling on all the men that love their families or just love society, love America, love the world. Come on, we got to vote. Let's not look at what's going on. But I believe the women now. In the 20s, when they were fighting for women's rights, it was the women.
0: Yeah.
3: And look at it.
0: Yeah.
3: Women are trying to, they're trying to enslave women. And don't women get beat sometimes for no reason like slaves used to? Don't they work for nothing like slaves used to? Aren't they bound and bondaged to where they can't do what men can do? And if y'all sit up and let this happen again, because it's happened before, we cannot let them take our children anymore without consequence.
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0: well
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0: said,
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0: Lisa, thank you.
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0: It's 46 minutes past the hour. Picking up your calls. I'll be right back with you.

0: And welcome back, Dennis in Aptos, California. Hey, Dennis, what's on your mind today?
1: Yeah, the caller, a couple of calls before, mentioned the difference between using the word free and using the word, let's say, tax supported. Mm-hmm. And I think that's very, very important. Mm-hmm. If you tell people that we could have Medicare for all, everybody's going to be paying taxes into it. Mm-hmm. You're going to get health care where you can just, where you don't have to worry about being denied coverage. Mm-hmm. Because we're going to guarantee that health care for anyone, for any case, at any time. I think that sells. Mm-hmm. And if you're talking more about, well, you know, we're going to have free health care because we're going to pass Medicare for all, that is the wrong message for people. Yeah. Like one of my cousins.
0: Yeah. I think the way that El Sayed is putting it is brilliant. He says, what we're talking about, we're not talking about getting rid of health insurance. You can still buy private health insurance if you want. What we're talking about is establishing a floor below which nobody's going to fall. That we're no longer going to have 500,000 families every year go bankrupt because somebody got sick. And millions more just get financially ruined because somebody got sick. We're just going to stop that. We're going to end that.
1: Yeah, I think that's the other part, too. It's just tell people, if you want private health insurance, we're not going to stop you from getting that. We're not going to put Aetna or Blue Shield out of business, but we're hoping that, in fact, isn't that how it works in Canada? There's private insurers, and they use government money from the taxes that everybody's paying to give everybody health care. But they're the distributors. Now, I don't know that much about it, but maybe they're all nonprofits. Yeah, that's something that could be passed in.
0: That's how it's done in Switzerland.
1: Congress.
0: I don't know about Canada. I thought that all of the each province was in. I believe each province administers their own programs. There may be some that are using mm-hmm. private health insurance companies, but the one outlier in the entire developed world is Switzerland. And in Switzerland, everybody is required to buy health insurance. And the health insurance companies are required to be nonprofits, and they're heavily mm-hmm. regulated and heavily audited. And it works because, you know, it's a small country. Everybody knows everybody. Nobody's playing predator here. And it's a program that works for everybody.
1: Like Kaiser Permanente.
0: Yeah, exactly. And conceivably, a program like that could work here in the United States. But I think that the program that Austria or Germany or France or, the rest of the countries that essentially have single-payer health care. Now, some of them, Germany has let more and more private companies into their health insurance program since mm-hmm. the 80s when I lived there. But,
1: yeah. I know that Republicans like McCain used to talk a lot about means testing. Mm-hmm. Well, and, again, if you means test, that kind of divides everybody in half.
0: Yeah.
1: You got, well, those people are too poor to buy it, so they have to go on the welfare-type yeah. health insurance.
0: Yeah.
1: It's a bad connotation. That's something else that has to be avoided.
0: Yeah, that's why you don't want to means-test Social Security. What it does is it basically turns entitlement programs, that are everybody's eligible for, into welfare programs, which can then be cut by the next Republican administration. I mean, it's a two-step process, and most people don't even realize that the second step is always there. Dennis, well said. Thank you very much. It's 10 minutes before the hour. I'll be right back with you.

0: Hey, thanks so much for sharing our program and for reaching out to our stations and sponsors and letting them know that you're listening. It really means a lot to us.
1: Welcome back. 9 minutes before the hour. Picking up your calls here. Kathy in Green Bay, Wisconsin. Hey, Kathy, what's up?
2: Hi, Tom. I also want to talk about the primary here in Wisconsin.
1: Mm-hmm.
2: And I'm probably a little more upbeat about some of the things that have gone on. Yes, Francesca Hong did not win, but she lost by about 3,600 votes out of 600,000, I think.
1: Yeah.
2: I mean, it's no, that can't be right. I'm well,
1: whatever
2: going to check,
1: it was, it's a very small margin. Yeah, it's less than a half a point.
2: Yeah, I mean, it was. I don't understand the counties that she won in. I understand some of them, but some of them are places where I saw 10 or 20 years ago huge Pat Buchanan signs. Things have changed a lot, or people have changed a lot.
1: Yeah.
2: Over 600,000. The other thing that's really good is that the Democrats, and they elected David Crowley, who is, people are saying he's a centrist.
1: Mm.
2: Okay, but he started out part of his political career working for Russ Feingold, who is, I think, never been a centrist.
1: Yeah, yeah. That's
2: and his policies, I mean, some of them I would like to be a little further to the left, but they're pretty good.
1: Yeah.
2: Especially this environmental thing.
1: Yeah.
2: And it was over 600,000. And that's the good thing about the governor's race. Over 600,000 Democrats voted, but only under 500,000 Republicans voted.
1: Yeah.
2: So if it stays that way, and
1: that's
2: we can
1: a
2: keep
1: good
2: all
1: sign.
2: And
1: my sense
2: together,
1: of it was that, you know, with people like Bill Maher and Chris Matthews and whatnot, you know, in the mainstream media basically ridiculing Hong for having said that she doesn't like Thanksgiving or that it's a, you know, it's a celebration of imperialism or whatever. And having said that, what, 15 years ago or something, that people were voting not so much based on policy but on electability. They're just so desperate to get the Republicans out that they would vote for somebody who wasn't 100% aligned with their political views. And, you know, that's my take on what happened there. What do you think of that, Kathy? You live there.
2: Well, I actually agree with you. I don't know if I'd agree with you 2 weeks ago, but but I watched the horrible ads that people were running against Fran Hong.
1: Mm-hmm.
2: And I think it's because she was up so far in the polls, they thought she would win.
1: Yeah.
2: And they just started, so they didn't really run anything against David Crowley.
1: Mm-hmm.
2: But the things that they ran against on TV particularly were awful.
1: Yeah.
2: Plus, when she did a campaign stop somewhere, and I think it might have been Madison or Milwaukee, she had with her Ilhan Omar, whom I like, but she is not without her detractors.
1: That's correct.
2: Say.
1: Yeah, she's controversial.
2: And Hassan Seeker or Seeker?
1: Piker, yeah.
2: I don't know if I'm getting his name right. Kind of a, he also is not without his detractors.
1: Oh yeah, no. Well, he's, you know, he's an influencer. He's a podcaster.
2: Yeah. Well, so those are the people that she was campaigning with, and I don't remember seeing her campaigning with other people. Now, Ro Khanna endorsed her.
1: He was kind of alone in that, though. Bernie didn't endorse her. AOC didn't endorse her. Elizabeth Warren didn't endorse her. And I think had they done so, that would have been, you know, that would have satisfied people's fear about electability. But the fact that they didn't, I think, amplified that fear about electability. And so, again, enough people were voting based on the perception of electability rather than policy that she lost the election. This is my take on it. Kathy, I got to move along, but thank you for your insights. I appreciate it. Thank you very much. Bob in Raisin, Texas. Hey, Bob, what's up?
3: Howdy, Tom and smart listeners. Here's an update from Texas for you.
1: Okay.
3: I've kind of finished distributing my Trump did that gasoline pump stickers. even though the prices are still high and it's still up there. But I put out about 300 of those things, distributed or applied them. They last for maybe a day or two on there before they pull them off. But
1: sure.
3: I think it, some people see them and recognize the fact that Trump is responsible for a dollar higher gasoline prices on a nationwide basis.
1: Yeah.
3: And I recommend everybody go out there to wherever they want to buy their Trump I did that stickers. And
1: oh, yeah, they're like $5 on Amazon right now, you know.
3: Yeah, I think they come down in price. But I've got 300 of them out there. I'm going to move over to the Tallarico campaign now. Mm-hmm. And regarding that, I've already got my contributions into them, their campaign, and I'm probably one of the higher contributors.
1: Good on you. Good on you, Bob.
3: I've got my not only my bumper sticker, but for Tallarico for state senator, but also a yard sign already out. So all my MAGA neighbors see it and at least get the name into their head. Of who's
1: there you go.
3: Paxton
1: and he's running for the U.S. Senate, not the state senate. But I get it. Yeah, I get it. He's a state legislator.
3: Yes, Senate. And by the way, who killed the American dream?
1: Mm-hmm.
3: Well, maybe Tallarico's campaign can give you the new American dream because that's his campaign slogan.
1: Oh, really?
3: That's marvelous.
1: I love it. I love it. Bob, thank you. Thanks for the information. And keep up the great work. We'll be back on the other side of the break. Stick around.
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5: While the production of my lowdown commentaries is high-tech, I confess that I'm antiquated. I still write each piece in longhand, applying my ballpoint to paper. This has caused bewildered glances from some who see me scribbling away in local coffee shops and bars. Recently, one fellow sidled up and whispered, "Watch out! If they see you doing this, they'll haul you off to the Smithsonian." But we handwriters might not be as obsolete as the key tappers assume. A fast-spreading grassroots movement is calling for schools to re-emphasize the value of writing and printing by hand instead of being wholly dependent on machines. Already, 24 states, as varied as Mississippi and California, now require public schools to teach cursive writing in 3rd through 5th grades. This squares with new understanding of how brains absorb information. While keyboards are faster, the slower, more tactile act of handwriting creates longer-lasting comprehension of letters and better retention of the thoughts they convey. Neuroscientists find that rote keystrokes on a computer require little mental engagement, while physically drawing out words and ideas takes coordination of multiple areas of the brain to focus memory, eyes, and fingers on creating a written product. Just writing this piece conjured up a fond remembrance of my early childhood, sitting on the floor of our home learning to draw the ABCs, both print and cursive, on those line practice pads. It was both an artistic exercise and the development of a foundational tool for a life of learning. This is Jim Hightower saying, yes, computer literacy is an indispensable element of today's childhood curriculum, but so is the richer development of human thinking through putting pen to paper. So let's do both.
1: Could Texas flip? A judge guts Trump's mail voting order. Insurers bankroll the third way. Minnesota tells federal monitors to back off. Lindell won't quit. And vegan diets rewind your DNA? Good morning. This is the Commonwealth Report, news for the public, not the powerful. Could Texas really turn blue this November? Nate Silver dropped his new midterm forecast Tuesday, and he's calling Texas lean Democrat. Let that sink in. Texas. Silver gives Democrat James Tallarico a 63% shot at flipping that Senate seat. Tallarico is running against Ken Paxton, the state attorney general who knocked off John Cornyn in a brutal primary with Trump's endorsement. Paxton comes with baggage, an impeachment, lawsuits, and a messy public divorce. Republicans warned this would happen if he won the nomination. Karl Rove warned about it. Cornyn warned about it. Silver ranks only two states as better Democratic pickups: North Carolina, where Roy Cooper's got a 90% chance, and Maine, where Troy Jackson's at 69% against Susan Collins. Here's what matters for you. When the reddest big state in America is in play, the map isn't fixed. Voters can change it. If anyone tells you your vote doesn't count, just think of Texas. A judge blocks Trump's mail ballot power grab again. Federal Judge Indira Talwani blocked Trump's election order again on Tuesday. This is the one that would have handed the Postal Service the power to decide who gets a mail ballot. Trump signed it in March. Talwani gutted it in June for more than 20 Democratic-led states. Now she's granted a preliminary injunction for the League of Women Voters that stops the Postal Service cold nationwide. She wrote that we're less than 90 days from the November 3rd election, and you don't rewrite the rules on the eve of a vote. Here's the part nobody should skip. Talwani says the administration hasn't even bothered defending the order as constitutional. They just want it running. Trump's asking the Supreme Court to lift the first block. Mail voting is how millions of workers, of working people, seniors, and rural voters cast their ballots. That's why it's the target. Who's paying the third way to fight Medicare for all? Third Way is the centrist group, so-called, launching a $15 million campaign against the left wing of the Democratic Party. Its president, Jonathan Cowen, says the group is preparing for war against candidates who back Medicare for All. So who's writing the checks? Well, Sludge reporter David Moore went digging through tax filings and found an insurance industry outfit called Better Solutions for Healthcare handed Third Way's advocacy arm $50,000. Its members include Blue Cross Blue Shield Association and the insurance lobby, AHIP, and it runs out of a Republican strategy firm's offices in Arlington. CVS Health and Johnson & Johnson show up as donors, too. Third Way doesn't disclose its funders, and when the New York Times, CNN, and the Washington Post all quoted Third Way attacking Abdul El-Sayed after his Michigan Senate primary win, not one of them asked who pays the bills. Follow the damn money. Why did Minnesota push federal agents away from the polls? Trump's Justice Department sent about 20 federal monitors into Minnesota's two biggest counties for Tuesday's primary. Hennepin and Ramsey said no. Under state law, counties can refuse, and they did. So those federal staffers had to stand outside the 100-foot line around the polls, same as everybody else. Secretary of State Steve Simon didn't stop there. He and Attorney General Keith Ellison sent state observers to watch the watchers. The Justice Department says it's about ballot security and federal law. Fair enough. Simon noted federal observers came here under presidents of both parties, but this administration has deployed more than 50 monitors across seven counties this primary season, and Trump keeps insisting he won Minnesota three times when he lost it three times. Federal agents showing up uninvited at your polling place isn't oversight, it's pressure. Minnesota's answer was simple: stay back. Guess who refuses to concede in Minnesota? Of course he did. Mike Lindell, the MyPillow guy, lost Minnesota's Republican primary for governor and won't concede. State Representative Lisa DeMuth beat him 43% to 32, with more than 95% of the vote counted. Lindell's argument? He's only down 20,000 votes with 277,000 left to count, so why quit? A St. Paul reporter says he's claiming anomalies his team will study overnight. Anomalies. This is the man who already owes $2.3 million for defaming a Dominion Voting Systems employee. Hours before the polls closed, Trump told Minnesota that Lindell will not let you down. Apparently, free and fair elections are free and fair right up until the pillow man loses. DeMuth faces Senator Amy Klobuchar in November. Can 1 month of eating vegan rewind your DNA clock? Geeky science here. Researchers at UC San Diego and the University of Freiburg took 48 healthy adults. 24 went strict vegan for a month, 24 ate meat heavy, and calories stayed the same, so weight loss wouldn't muddy things. They then read more than 800,000 chemical switches on the participants' DNA. The vegan group's biological age dropped about 1.7 years on a clock called PhenoAge. Inflammation markers fell. Immune cells that keep the body balanced went up. Genes tied to repair and longevity switched on. Now the amazing part, 24 people per group is small, 1 month is short, and most of the gene findings didn't survive statistical correction, so a longer study's already planned. But the direction looks good, and beans are a heck of a lot cheaper than pills, and better for you. And that's the way it is today, Wednesday, August 12th, 2026. I'm Tom Harbin.

0: This is the Tom Hartman Program.
1: Hey, welcome to the second hour of our program. Todd Blanche springs a double cross on Republican senators. This is almost funny. He goes to these Republican senators and says, make me the attorney general. I promise I won't give any more, you know, immunities to Donald Trump. But I won't, you know, just be his toady. I will be the attorney general for all America, like I'm supposed to be. And then they say, okay, cool. Domine, domine, domine, you are the attorney general. And as soon as he gets that, he whips out this document that obviously had been in preparation for probably weeks, which says that anybody who talks to Trump, including Steve Bannon and, you know, people like that, that's a privileged communication. And you cannot, Congress, when you start investigating Trump. So this is, they're anticipating losing control of the House and Senate, or the one or the other or both, particularly the House. The Republicans are anticipating this. And so what they're trying to do is they're trying to build a wall around Trump so that he can't be investigated. And so Blanche comes up, you know, as the head of the Department of Justice, comes up with this new Department of Justice policy that we will not, force anybody to testify before Congress. We will not prosecute anybody for refusing to testify before Congress if they are claiming that they are a counselor, an advisor to Donald Trump. And Amanda Carpenter from CNN, former CNN, says, oh, look, Blanche gets confirmed. Trump gets an entirely new immunity. Josh Gerson over on Politico, making the same point. He says this is really all about Boris Epstein. Boris Epstein, who has no government job, reportedly has Russian ties. And when he left Trump's first term White House, was facing pay-to-play allegations during that transition. He and Steve Bannon are right now in active court proceedings, named as secret operatives in a White House scheme to pressure major law firms. And this thing could bust wide open. I mean, this is arguably a crime. And, you know, as Bannon said in a televised interview, he said, let me repeat this. There are major law firms in Washington, D.C. What we are trying to do is put you out of business and bankrupt you. And the American Bar Association, for God's sake, says you cannot say that these are privileged communications. This guy's a private citizen. But, you know, the American Bar Association, looking at disbarment proceedings for these guys, has asked for 16 categories of documents about Boris Epstein, and none of them have been turned over. The White House is just refusing. Nope, not going to do it. Meanwhile, Donald Trump just reminded us that he's a coward. I mean, keep in mind, this is the guy during Vietnam. You know, he famously said that his Vietnam-era trauma was not getting sexually transmitted diseases during the 60s and early 70s. And, you know, he had his daddy paid a podiatrist a big sum of money to provide an x-ray of somebody else's foot with bone spurs that Donald Trump could submit to the draft board. So five times he got his deferments for having bone spurs. His feet are so bad that he could not go into the military service, according to this. And Dean Obadala, my colleague on SiriusXM here, was just going off on this yesterday on his Substack newsletter. He says, he points out, George Washington led the American Revolutionary Army. Right. Ulysses S. Grant led the Union Army and became president of the United States. George Herbert Walker Bush flew combat missions as a Navy pilot in World War II. John Kennedy, was driving a PT boat in the Asian theater during World War II. Got blown out of the water. John Kerry volunteered for Vietnam and got wounded two or three times. Donald Trump, he hid in a catering cart. And, you know, it's become kind of a joke, and Trump is obviously embarrassed about it, and, you know, it's the... And the comparisons are flying fast and furious. In 1997, there was this movie, Air Force One. Remember that, with Harrison Ford as president? And the terrorist gets on Air Force One, and, you know, and Harrison Ford had... Apparently, there's an escape pod on Air Force One that the president can climb into, and it just jettisons him out. But Harrison Ford was like, no, I'm not going to use the pod. I'm going to kill these terrorists. And he did it. But Trump, oh, there's a terrorist after me. Give me a separate airplane. Put the reporters on that plane. Yeah, he'd be happy to take the escape pod and just let everyone else die, right? And then, you know, Trump being a coward, he shoves it in their faces. You know, he says, if I go, you go, when he knows that he's on a separate airplane. No, no, if he's not going to go, and the Air Force One becomes, you know, filled with Marco Rubio and a bunch of reporters and a couple of staffers. Now, Trump is on a separate plane with this 35-year-old blonde that is, like, attached to him at the hip. It sits in his bedroom in the evenings and helps him do his tweets and stuff. They call her the printer or whatever. And she talks about him like he's her father figure, although there are some people who are wondering, you know, what's really going on here. So he takes her on the separate airplane and leaves behind Marco Rubio on Air Force One to get shot out of the sky. I mean, you know, this is weird. This is very weird. And I think, you know, more than anything else, it shows that this is a guy. You know, I mentioned this the other day. I don't understand how it is that Republicans seem to think that Donald Trump is this big macho guy. I mean, he wears more makeup, and now he's wearing a wig, than some drag queens. He's morbidly obese. He's tweeting out all these pictures of himself as macho man, you know, as, you know, skinny and healthy and all. And he's even having his having AI touch up photos of him when he goes out golfing because he looks so bad. And this is the macho man that the cucks over on, you know, the Republican, the MAGA people are like, oh, he's such a manly man. Yeah, put on a little more makeup, Donald. So anyway, it's getting weird out there. It's just getting very, very weird. It's 13 and a half minutes past the hour. I'll take a break here and be back on the other side with what happens to your DNA if you go on a vegan diet. This is an absolutely mind-boggling study. It's absolutely fascinating. And, you know, the MAHA people are like, oh, take that, you know, mRNA shot, your DNA change. Well, it doesn't. But actually eating can change your DNA? Hang on.
0: This is the Tom Hartman Program.
1: I'll share that geeky science with you on the other side of the break, and I'll pick up your call. So stay with us.

0: And welcome back. Michelle in Kansas City, Missouri. Hey, Michelle, what's on your mind today?
1: I wanted to talk about the Missouri primaries last week.
0: Oh, please.
1: To give you hope and inspiration.
0: Okay.
1: We had four ballot issues. Two were going to pass because they should have. But the two that were very disconcerting to me was ballot four issue, which was to take away our right to petition to put something on the ballot to change our constitution, like we've done to make abortion a constitutional right and minimum wage. And, Tom, I could not believe this. I'm thinking, we're not going to get rid of that because we're Missourians. It passed. 80% said no, we want to keep that right. 80%.
0: Yeah.
1: And number five, though, I was concerned about because it was like take away property taxes and income taxes, so I was concerned. Tom, we voted no, 82%. No, we want to continue paying our taxes and being responsible citizens.
0: Yep.
1: I couldn't believe it. I had to wake my husband up at 4 o'clock in the morning and go, honey, here's what the issue, here's what happened.
0: Michelle, do you know what the proportion was of people who voted in the Republican versus Democratic primaries? Because it could be that these numbers are shifting the way they are just because far more Democrats showed up to vote than Republicans.
1: Not only that, I think more Democrats showed up because Republicans are kind of right now, I will say the word disarray, Tom.
0: Yeah,
1: but,
0: I think they're not quite sure what to make of what's going on.
1: Exactly. And I went to the poll, and I've worked this poll, you know, as an electioneer, and, you know, because I've worked in politics, and I've been going there. And I walked in, Tom, and I always say, how's the turnout been? And they were like, for a primary election, the turnout was great. Mm. And the poll workers were young.
0: Mm. Great.
1: I mean, some were 30, 40. Usually they're like 75, 80, and I got to help them help.
0: No, but I remember. My mom used to be a poll worker.
1: I was amazed. I was like, where's Newt? Because this one guy has been working there forever. And they're like, and young people. So things are changing.
0: Yeah.
1: And I think people are tired. But I've never seen results like that, 82%, 80% saying, no, something's wrong. But I just wanted to let you go and give you some hope.
0: Yeah.
1: I'm going to say the show me state showed them to the door.
0: I love it. I love it, Michelle.
1: A good one.
0: Michelle, I have another question. Just, you know, this is all, you know, what's going on with these ballot measures and things. Where do you think you think there's any possibility that you're going to end up with any Democrats elected statewide this year? I mean, the governor, the attorney general, that kind of stuff.
1: No, oh God, no. No, not. I don't know, not this year, but mm-hmm. I will say in 2 years. I mean, Jackson County and St. Louis County, Springfield, mm-hmm. we always do Democrats in Boone County, but I just don't, statewide, those rural areas.
0: Well, you had Claire McCaskill there for a while, right?
1: But she was Springfield, and that's mm-hmm. still a college town, and she got around. Mm-hmm. But you got to watch out for those outstate people. The rural people are still just thinking you got to be Republican or nothing else. But when you talk to them, they always talk about them.

0: 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Democracy belongs to you. So MAGA Mike and the Republicans want a religious test for people running for public office. They want to know that you are sufficiently Christian to be worthy of being elected. Right. MAGA Mike is one of these seven mountain evangelicals. There are seven domains where these dominionists believe that we need to have religion completely take them over. Education, religion, family, business, government and military, arts and entertainment, and the media. Seriously. This is not what Jesus was preaching when he said, give unto Caesar what is Caesar and unto God what is God's. This is the opposite, in fact, of what Jesus was teaching. It's the opposite of Matthew 25, where Jesus said the only way to get to heaven is by feeding the hungry, healing the sick, helping the poor. This is counter-Christian, anti-Christian, in fact. In fact, I think you could say it is the Antichrist's work. There's a piece about it over at HartmanReport.com. Check it out.
1: Hit the rattle!

first 45 records that I ever owned. I think I was 8 years old when that song came. I mean, the original, you know. In fact, I don't recall who was the artist. But it was anyway. Back to geeky science here. This is absolutely astonishing. This was a study. It was published in the medical journal MedCom, Medical Communications, peer-reviewed study. They took a group of people and split them in half. These were just, you know, normal people. They weren't, in fact, they tried to get people that were kind of just average, right? Nobody was, like, super fat, super skinny, older or young. I mean, it was just a bunch of people that were kind of right in the middle. And half of them ate a normal, you know, meat-heavy diet, the standard American diet, eating meat every day. And the other half ate no meat at all for 4 weeks, just 4 weeks. And before and after, they drew blood, and there are literally hundreds of markers in your DNA that indicate how rapidly you're aging. There's 10 of them that are just well-established markers that are actually used. I did one of these blood tests myself just, you know, I don't know, a year ago or so. And it came back and said that my biological age, you don't even have to tell them how old you are, right? That my biological age was 63. And I think it's because of this study. I mean, this is really remarkable what they found. This one is called PhenoAge, and it's your phenotype is basically your DNA. And it's not that your DNA itself is changing. It's that your DNA is made up of millions of genes, and that these genes get turned on or off by, you know, events in your life and by your body and your metabolism and everything else. And they're responsive to your environment, which includes what you eat. And so one of these said this one dug deeper into a process called DNA methylation, where tiny chemical tags attached to DNA and act like light switches for genes, turning them up or down without rewiring the genetic code itself. Researchers scanned more than 800,000 of these switches and found that going vegan flipped on a distinct set of them. One eye-catching pattern involved genes tied to cell growth. In the vegan group, genetic switches, when stuck on, are linked to cancer getting dialed down. In other words, it turns up genes tied to in other words, you're less likely to get cancer, right? Genes tied to processing fat quieted down in the vegan group, so you're less likely to get fat on a vegan diet, while genes connected to longevity, cell repair, and stress management all ramped up on a vegan diet. Just 4 weeks, no meat, no dairy products. Neutrophils, a white blood cell that rises with inflammation, were significantly lower in the vegan group. In other words, less inflammation, which is what leads to cancer, among other things. Significant

0: significantly lower in the vegan group than the meat-rich group by month's end. CD4 plus T cells, these are a blood cell that helps the immune system stay balanced instead of overreacting, were significantly higher. In other words, your immune system is less likely to go insane at you with things like, you know, these autoimmune diseases. On one called PhenoAge, the vegan group's estimated biological age dropped by about 1.7 years. So 1 month on a vegan diet and you get a year, 1.7 years younger. It didn't stop people from aging. It actually retarded their age, reversed their biological age. A second clock, Grim Age, this is another one of these, you know, that they do these studies based on, showed a similar half-year dip in the vegan group alone. And one of the measurements of age in the meat eaters actually advanced a little more than the 4 weeks that they were on the study. So people eating meat are aging actually faster than they should, or at least eating meat every day. Now, there are, you know, there is kind of a trend right now, and I'll tell you, you know, Louise and I are doing this, of eating 90%, 95% vegan. And then once every other week or so, Louise and I will have a piece of salmon or some sardines, you know, just some kind of fatty fish. I am convinced that, you know, we probably need a little bit of that. And we'll occasionally put a little feta cheese on a salad or something. So we're not strict vegans, but you know, we were for years, and we were. I've been a vegetarian since I was 15 years old. I mean, that was when I stopped eating meat after getting into transcendental meditation and also joining SDS and saying, you know, this is my statement of nonviolence against the Vietnam War. But this is just a remarkable study. And it comports with just my life experience. I mean, I've been around a lot of years, and I've known a lot of people from my teenage years who were vegetarians back then, because it was a big thing back, you know, in the mid-60s to become a vegetarian because of transcendental meditation or because of the Vietnam War or because you read Arnold Arendt or just because it was just a hot thing back then. And I have friends from college who are still vegetarians. And almost universally, they look like 10 years younger than the people who are still meat eaters. So consider this. You know, certainly just cutting out all the meat and going vegan for a month, just, you know, every other month or something like that, or, you know, every other week. I mean, you know, the average American eats meat every single day. And it's just, I'm telling you, it's absolutely unnecessary. Meat and dairy products, animal products, let's call them. So, for what it's worth. End of preaching. One of my favorite topics, but end of preaching. Okay, it's 27 minutes past the hour. What's on your mind? I'll pick up your calls on the other side of the break. We'll be right back. Stay with us.
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0: Speaking the truth that Bob Kennedy and the slaughterhouses would really rather you didn't know all about. I'll be right back with you.

Could Texas flip? A judge guts Trump's mail voting order. Insurers bankroll the third way. Minnesota tells federal monitors to back off. Lindell won't quit. And vegan diets rewind your DNA? Good morning. This is the Commonwealth Report, news for the public, not the powerful. Could Texas really turn blue this November? Nate Silver dropped his new midterm forecast Tuesday, and he's calling Texas lean Democrat. Let that sink in. Texas. Silver gives Democrat James Tallarico a 63% shot at flipping that Senate seat. Tallarico is running against Ken Paxton, the state attorney general who knocked off John Cornyn in a brutal primary with Trump's endorsement. Paxton comes with baggage, an impeachment, lawsuits, and a messy public divorce. Republicans warned this would happen if he won the nomination. Karl Rove warned about it. Cornyn warned about it. Silver ranks only two states as better Democratic pickups: North Carolina, where Roy Cooper's got a 90% chance, and Maine, where Troy Jackson's at 69% against Susan Collins. Here's what matters for you. When the reddest big state in America is in play, the map isn't fixed. Voters can change it. If anyone tells you your vote doesn't count, just think of Texas. A judge blocks Trump's mail ballot power grab again. Federal Judge Indira Talwani blocked Trump's election order again on Tuesday. This is the one that would have handed the Postal Service the power to decide who gets a mail ballot. Trump signed it in March. Talwani gutted it in June for more than 20 Democratic-led states. Now she's granted a preliminary injunction for the League of Women Voters that stops the Postal Service cold nationwide. She wrote that we're less than 90 days from the November 3rd election, and you don't rewrite the rules on the eve of a vote. Here's the part nobody should skip. Talwani says the administration hasn't even bothered defending the order as constitutional. They just want it running. Trump's asking the Supreme Court to lift the first block. Mail voting is how millions of workers, of working people, seniors, and rural voters cast their ballots. That's why it's the target. Who's paying the third way to fight Medicare for all? Third Way is the centrist group, so-called, launching a $15 million campaign against the left wing of the Democratic Party. Its president, Jonathan Cowen, says the group is preparing for war against candidates who back Medicare for all. So who's writing the checks? Well, Sludge reporter David Moore went digging through tax filings and found an insurance industry outfit called Better Solutions for Healthcare handed Third Way's advocacy arm $50,000. Its members include Blue Cross Blue Shield Association and the insurance lobby, AHIP, and it runs out of a Republican strategy firm's offices in Arlington. CVS Health and Johnson & Johnson show up as donors, too. Third Way doesn't disclose its funders, and when the New York Times, CNN, and the Washington Post all quoted Third Way attacking Abdul El-Sayed after his Michigan Senate primary win, not one of them asked who pays the bills. Follow the damn money. Why did Minnesota push federal agents away from the polls? Trump's Justice Department sent about 20 federal monitors into Minnesota's two biggest counties for Tuesday's primary. Hennepin and Ramsey said no. Under state law, counties can refuse, and they did. So those federal staffers had to stand outside the 100-foot line around the polls, same as everybody else. Secretary of State Steve Simon didn't stop there. He and Attorney General Keith Ellison sent state observers to watch the watchers. The Justice Department says it's about ballot security and federal law. Fair enough. Simon noted federal observers came here under presidents of both parties, but this administration has deployed more than 50 monitors across seven counties this primary season, and Trump keeps insisting he won Minnesota three times when he lost it three times. Federal agents showing up uninvited at your polling place isn't oversight, it's pressure. Minnesota's answer was simple: stay back. Guess who refuses to concede in Minnesota? And of course he did. Mike Lindell, the MyPillow guy, lost Minnesota's Republican primary for governor and won't concede. State Representative Lisa DeMuth beat him 43% to 32, with more than 95% of the vote counted. Lindell's argument? He's only down 20,000 votes with 277,000 left to count, so why quit? A St. Paul reporter says he's claiming anomalies his team will study overnight. Anomalies. This is the man who already owes $2.3 million for defaming a Dominion Voting Systems employee. Hours before the polls closed, Trump told Minnesota that Lindell will not let you down. Apparently, free and fair elections are free and fair right up until the pillow man loses. DeMuth faces Senator Amy Klobuchar in November. Can 1 month of eating vegan rewind your DNA clock?
Geeky science here. Researchers at UC San Diego and the University of Freiburg took 48 healthy adults. 24 went strict vegan for a month, 24 ate meat heavy, and calories stayed the same, so weight loss wouldn't muddy things. They then read more than 800,000 chemical switches on the participants' DNA. The vegan group's biological age dropped about 1.7 years on a clock called phenoage. Inflammation markers fell. Immune cells that keep the body balanced went up. Genes tied to repair and longevity switched on. Now the amazing part, 24 people per group is small, 1 month is short, and most of the gene findings didn't survive statistical correction, so a longer study's already planned. But the direction looks good, and beans are a heck of a lot cheaper than pills, and better for you. And that's the way it is today, Wednesday, August 12th, 2026. I'm Tom Harbin.

0: 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Or that after the show we send out Sue's Stack, a list of every topic I've discussed, along with clickable hot links to every source of information I've shared with you on the air? It's all completely free and available over at tom.tv, T-H-O-M.tv. Check it out. So what do we call the really, really mind-bogglingly rich? You know, at the founding of the Republic, they were referred to as speculators or moneyed interests or aristocrats. In the years leading up to the Civil War, we called them the cotton lords and the plantation aristocracy. In the late 19th century, they were the robber barons. In the 1930s, FDR called them the economic royalists. But since the Reagan Revolution, we've just called them billionaires. And now, you know, some of them want to call themselves tech bros, like, that's kind of a good thing, you know, like tech is positive and bros, you know, like Mark Zuckerberg saying we need more masculine energy in American business culture. So we need a new phrase. I would like to suggest the morbidly rich. Morbidly suggests unhealthy. And the vast riches that some of these people have is unhealthy to our democracy, particularly since five Republicans on the Supreme Court said that morbidly rich people can buy politicians. And it's unhealthy for them, too. So morbidly rich. There's an op-ed over at HartmanReport.com all about it. Check it out. Welcome back. 35 minutes past the hour. And so what's on your mind today? Pearson in Lamarck, Texas. Hey, Pearson, what's up?
1: Hey, theoretically hopeful and happy Wednesday to you and your crew.
0: There you go. Back at you.
1: Yeah, and you are both inspired and inspiring generally, but especially when you describe personal outcomes for yourself with your diet, if you and your wife, I find that especially helpful. I want to thank you for that.
0: Yeah, I was just telling Sean, just real quickly here, Pearson, this is like yesterday, I had about a quarter cup or about a half a cup of oatmeal for lunch with some blueberries. And for dinner, Louise made corn on the cob, and she diced up some cucumbers and onions and put olive oil over it. And that's all I ate yesterday. And I'm still full. I haven't eaten yet today. I don't eat breakfast, but you know, it's like you get used to a vegan diet, and it's just like it's a very comfortable thing. I mean, you just feel good in your body. Back to you, Pearson.
1: I wish I could convince my family to think the same way you and I do.
0: Yeah, well, you just have to try it out. You know, it works.
1: Leading by example for me.
0: It's also a cheap way to eat.
1: Yeah. That could be another thing, too. Yeah. But listen, in response to a comment you made at the start of your show with regards to the current political climate, I have two suggestions. The first one has to do with nomenclature, and the second one has to do with being unapologetic, aggressive, progressive when it comes to candidates, whether they're centrist candidates or progressives, challenging voting results at the end. We should understand that going the go-along-to-get-along way, like the way Al Gore did, didn't work, and in fact that emboldens the other side to continue to mess with polling results and challenge.
0: Yep.
1: You know, when you have a 1.3 or 1% of victory for Dr. Al-Said in Washington against that so-called moderate, which she's not. She's anything but a moderate. She's a centrist. Leads me to nomenclature. Nomenclature is really important now in the final weeks and months before the midterm. So, for example, when we hear, like on NPR, when they talk about moderate Democrats, and when Pelosi, Schumer, Biden, and those centrists refer to themselves as moderate, and they refer to us as far-left liberal, we have to correct them every time and say, no, you guys are centrist Democrats. Yeah. We're the mainstream. We're not radical. That lady who lost, in spite of all those millions of dollars APAC put behind her, to Dr. Al-Said, she's not a moderate. She's a centrist.
0: Yeah.
1: So there's that.
0: I think those two words can be conflated. I prefer to call them corporate Democrats, you know, because they're taking money from big corporations. That's the big thing that you know, if you join the Progressive Caucus, one of the things you got to do is say, I'm not going to take back money from corporations. That's the big point of demarcation.
1: Yeah, I use this interchangeably. And the way I get around that is when I refer to the oligarchy, I don't say oligarchy. I always precede it with corporate industrial. So I say corporate industrial oligarchy.
0: Yeah.
1: That way I know when I talk to my neighbors, they know immediately. They can figure out, when I say it that way, they can figure out who I'm referring to.
0: Yeah,
1: and likewise, I'll close with this. Here at KPFT in Houston, we have what's called fair trade coffee, not free trade coffee. Mm-hmm. We refer to free enterprise when it should be fair enterprise. We should refer to centrist Democrats, not moderate Democrats. And by the way, are you familiar with a two-year-old video put out by James Tallarico?
0: No.
1: I call it the beer better than religion speech. Mm-hmm. Right now, you can find it on our Pacifica station. It's in the archive. Mm-hmm. Eric Berkowitz, your friend, he aired it on his show Friday, mm-hmm. August 7th. Mm-hmm. And you can go to kpft.org. You can go to the KPFT's archive page and scroll down the page, look under Friday the 7th, under his program, Politics Done Right. Mm-hmm. And that video, it runs less than, I think it's 15 minutes, 52 seconds. And I got to tell you, when you listen to that guy's so-called sermon, it was way better than a sermon. It was comprehensive. Mm-hmm. And you listen to all the things he touched base on, you would not describe him as a centrist.
0: Yeah.
1: He's borderline progressive.
0: Yeah, Tallarico. Yeah, he's about as progressive as you can get in Texas. He's doing a marvelous job, and I think he's going to be the next senator from Texas. You know, God willing, right? Knock wood.
1: I hope so, and I hope the guy in the wheelchair gets this knocked out of his wheelchair.
0: Greg Abbott is as corrupt as they come. It's such a tragedy for
1: your
0: state.
1: Horrible.
0: Pearson,
1: horrible.
0: Thanks for the call, and thanks for listening to us on KPFT there in Lamarck, Texas. I appreciate it. Bill in Mazeppa, Minnesota. Hey, Bill, what's on your mind today?
2: Hey, Tom, how's it going there?
0: Good.
2: I live in a real red little town in Minnesota, mm-hmm. Trump country, definitely. Mm-hmm. And my neighbor, she's lived in the same house for 40 years. She did not receive her mail-in ballot, and she just went down to vote yesterday, mm-hmm. in person then, thinking, well, maybe she didn't order it. Well, they told her down there at the poll that her ballot was sent back as undeliverable or something.
0: Hmm.
2: So she's mad as hell about it.
0: Yeah.
2: And she's lived in the same house for 40 years. Boy. Now, she does have a post office box, but I shared the post office box with her for the last 30 years. Mm-hmm. And our mail comes there with the wrong address on it, with our physical address on it. It always makes it to the mailbox.
0: Mm-hmm.
2: And she was told that they sent it back. Now, the election officials let her vote in person, you know. Mm-hmm. But whoever's in charge here at the post.
0: Do you think this was just, you know, one of those random mistakes, or do you think that somebody in the post office has got it in for you?
2: Well, I don't know.
0: Yeah.
2: I don't know. It is a newer guy in the post office.
0: Yeah.
2: But he's been there for 6 months or so. He's not that new.
0: Yeah.
2: There's only 700 people in this town.
0: Your postal delivery person probably has a pretty good idea of your politics. I mean, I get stuff in the mail from the Democratic Party and Democratic candidates pretty much exclusively,
2: sure.
0: because that's all I donate
2: sure.
0: to. And so my mail carrier knows my politics. So if he decides that he doesn't want to deliver my ballot, you know, because he's a Republican or something, I mean, I think we have to hope that just doesn't happen because, the post office should not be politicized. Bill, thanks for the call. Good luck. Well, and let me know if you guys find out exactly what happened. Dave in Hale, Michigan. Hey, Dave, what's up?
3: Hey, good to talk to you, Tom. I got something about the indigenous people, about the Indians and so forth.
0: Mm-hmm.
3: My question is to you. I've listened to some of these tribal leaders and stuff like that talking on different things and goes on with the free nation. They're separate than us, obviously. But, you know, they seem to work for a common cause. You never hear them talking about unions and all this other stuff. You never hear them too much arguing about corporate intervention and stuff like we do. And you never hear them talk about the medication, our health care plans and stuff like that. Is there something I'm missing here? I mean, can you fill in the
0: blank? Well, I'm not a member of a...
3: Why we have this problem?
0: Yeah, I'm not a member of a Native American tribe, and I don't know... that much about them, you know, their internal politics, frankly. It's been a lot of years since I
3: Have you had anybody on? have you any, had anybody on to talk about the differences between us?
0: I'm not sufficiently well informed about that to opine on it. Wow. You know, my sense of it would be that the tribe is kind of the union, but I believe that some of the casinos around here are unionized. I would have to look into it. I just don't know, Dave.
3: So, well, thanks, Tom. Yeah. I'm wondering.
0: Yeah, thanks for the call. I'm sorry I don't have an answer for you. I just don't know. It happens sometimes. It happens more often than you'd think. 44 and a half minutes past the hour. Back with more of your calls in just a minute. Stick around.
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0: Defending America from the weapons of mass deception. I'll be right back with you.

0: And welcome back. Michael in Bronx, New York. Hey, Michael, what's on your mind today?
1: Hi, a whole lot, Tom, good buddy. I'm so mad right now at the recent turn of events. Let me start off like this. Just as you have Slim Shady identified as Eminem, you find out he's a hell of a lot more legitimate than the fat Shady that is identified as Donald Trump. The swap stunt that he... Oh, you like that, huh? But yeah, the swap stunt... The swap stunt that he pulled with the two planes, the Air Force Ones, and then he is going to leave the public, namely his staff and reporters, on board on the decoy plane, in which that could have been struck by an Iran missile or whatever the hell it was that they were threatening Trump with.
0: Yeah, at the very least, what they should have said to the people on the plane was, there's a credible threat against this plane, and if you choose to get off right now, we won't, you know, call you names or anything. But, you know, people should have been informed. I mean, this is just crazy.
1: And that is exactly what the media was saying. And then his reaction is that, well, whatever. And yeah. Then he says, if I go, then you go. Like, if I go down, you go down. Get the hell out of here. I ain't going with you whatsoever. Yeah, exactly.
0: The guy's a coward. There's no other way to describe it. Donald Trump is a coward. He has been a coward his whole entire life. Bullies are almost always cowards, and this guy's a bully.
1: And he's a bully, he's a coward, he's a sinister, he's a terrorist. He is a number one danger to the safety and lives of all Americans. And I just wish people in Congress and in the corporate media will grow a bunch of cojones, if I can use that term, and then just take a stand against this guy.
0: Say it out loud. Go ahead and impeach
1: him and so forth.
0: I get it, Michael. A great rant, as always. Michael, thank you. Steve in Yorba Linda, California. Hey, Steve, thanks for listening to KPFK. What's up?
2: Hello, Tom. Hey. Hello, everybody out there. I enjoy the program. What I was going to suggest was, people probably aren't going to be able to figure this one out immediately, but when we are thinking about our country, talking about our country, I'm going to suggest that people say the United States or the USA instead of saying America. I know it sounds weird because it becomes so automatic just to say America, but the fact is, even on our money, it says United States of America, which means part of.
0: Yeah, I mean, arguably a Chilean is an American, you know, a Colombian is an American, a Mexican is an American, because it's, you know, it's the American hemisphere, the North and South and Central.
2: Yeah. It's just become so automatic for people to, you know. Just
0: all named after Amerigo Vespucci.
2: The old
0: Fire Sign Theater song, you know, God bless Vespucci land. Anyhow, back to you, Steve.
2: Okay.
0: Yeah.
2: Yeah. Well, you know, it's so automatic, but I'm just asking people to do that because it is the way it is. Even on our money, it says
0: No, I get it, and I've been hearing
2: the United States in there.
0: I've been hearing this song from Canadians for a long, long time. You guys aren't the only Americans. Steve, thank you for the call.
2: Yeah.
0: Good talking to you. We'll be right back with more of your calls in just a moment. Stay with us.

Hey, thanks so much for sharing our program and for reaching out to our stations and sponsors and letting them know that you're listening. It really means a lot to us. Are you feeling exhausted by Donald Trump? So many Americans are. And not Donald Trump, not just Donald Trump. The entire GOP. We've got this war on trans people. We've got a war on queer people. We've got a war on people of color. A war on voting. Young people concerned about climate change, and Republicans not only refusing to do anything about it, but like Marjorie Taylor Greene out there talking about how, oh, wow, it's just normal variation, you know, it's nothing to worry about, just keep on shoveling that coal. People cutting pills in half because they can't afford their medicine. Parents who don't have enough money to properly dress their kids for school, even though they're working full-time, seniors fearing that the Republican Party is going to finally succeed in killing off Social Security and Medicare. They're trying it again. You know, it's this whole, yes, we'll raise the debt ceiling as part of cut Social Security. It's nuts. I got a whole op-ed about it over at HartmanReport.com. Check it out.

0: this is essentially what is sweeping the primaries right now. You know, I am convinced if Bernie Sanders had never existed, that we probably wouldn't be where we are right now. I mean, God bless Bernie Sanders. Alfredo in Mountain View, California. Hey, Alfredo, what's on your mind today?
1: Hi. I wanted to follow up on your rant on veganism. It's a great rant. I have been vegan since 1985.
0: Oh, wow.
1: And then, yeah. And I was doing my studies on sustainability. I found out that raising animals for food is the most, not only the most destructive form of raising food.
0: It's true.
1: But, a vegan diet, when I switched to a vegan diet, my cholesterol then was about 210. When I switched to a vegan diet, within 3 months, my cholesterol dropped to 141.
0: Wow.
1: Within 3 months, doing nothing.
0: Yeah.
1: And now I am almost 69 years old, and my total cholesterol is 149. It hasn't changed much.
0: Mm-hmm.
1: No medications or anything.
0: Yeah.
1: And so, yeah, the low-density lipoprotein, or LDL, mm-hmm. which is the bad cholesterol, is found only on animal foods.
0: Yeah.
1: And so when you eat animal foods, you're raising your cholesterol and increasing your chances of heart disease, stroke, and many types of cancers.
0: Yeah.
1: And so, yeah, adopting a vegan diet is the best thing you can do for your health and for the planet as well.
0: It's true.
1: Because raising animals for food uses huge amounts of resources.
0: It's true. And the thing that's interesting about this, Alfredo, is that when I've talked to a bunch of people over the years who have had the same experience,
1: yeah.
0: and that is that when you would just abandon all the animal products, you know, the cheese and the meat and eggs and fish,
1: yeah.
0: and just leave it behind for a couple of days, maybe a week, you actually kind of crave those protein foods, and then that craving goes away. And once
1: it's kind of addictive, yeah.
0: Yeah, and once it's yeah. gone. In fact, I remember when I first became a vegetarian, I was 16. I was driving down the street in East Lansing. I was suddenly had this urge to get a Burger King Whopper, and I'd been a vegetarian for like a couple of months, and so I went through the drive-thru and I bought one. And I took a bite out of it, and I hit a piece of gristle, and it suddenly hit me that I was chewing on a dead cow, and I had to pull over to the side and throw up. I mean, it's like your whole body changes the way that you react to food. I literally haven't tasted meat,
1: yeah.
0: you know, any mammal meats since that day.
1: Yeah, I have a similar experience with meat. Even the smell, when I smell meat or burgers or something,
0: yeah.
1: I get ill, you know, I cannot smell this stuff, but...
0: Yeah.
1: Anyway, it's a great rant, Tom, and I hope your listeners are listening because it's a good one.
0: Yeah, if you want to live longer and you want to stay healthy, it's real simple.
1: And
0: just don't eat animal products.
1: And help the planet.
0: Yeah, and have
1: and
0: a healthier planet.
1: Too.
0: Exactly, exactly.
1: Yeah.
0: Alfredo, thank you.
1: Thanks, Tom.
0: Thanks for testifying.
1: Yeah.
0: Dave in Olympia, Washington. Hey, Dave, what's on your mind?
2: Hey, Tom. Yeah, I just wanted to chime in on the vegan-vegetarian diet
0: really?
2: As well.
0: Okay.
2: I'm about 10 years younger than you, but I've been a vegetarian since 1989. And what switched me was I stumbled across John Robbins' book, Diet
0: oh, yeah.
2: for New America.
0: Yeah, John's a good friend.
2: And that was awesome. Yeah, when I read that, like, whoa, yeah, because I think he's an Oregon guy, isn't he?
0: Yeah.
2: But anyways, I got a funny story to go with that. So, you know, back then, it was about 5 years ago, I had a friend that we kind of got in a friendly debate. He was going to do the Atkins diet.
0: Which is mostly
2: meat.
0: Man,
2: you know,
0: yeah.
2: Yeah, it's horrible. It puts you in acidosis. I mean, it's just a horrible way to lose weight.
0: Mm-hmm.
2: And so I said, yeah, and, you know, that's a complete opposite. I go, and I told him the story. You know, I read this book back in 89, and, it, you know, there was Michael Clapper was in there, and Dean Ornish. Mm-hmm. I'm trying to remember. T.
0: Yeah.
2: Colin Campbell, the China study. Remember
0: yeah.
2: that?
0: And the Cleveland Clinic stuff.
2: Yeah, yeah. All that.
0: Yeah,
2: and I said, well, let's I haven't checked in with those guys in decades. I wonder how they're doing. So I did a Google search, and they're all out there still doing conferences. And
0: Cleveland Clinic is still claiming that a vegan diet will actually reverse heart disease.
2: Yeah, yeah. So I shared that with them, and I said, God, I'm going to look up Atkins. And I looked up Atkins, and he died several years ago overweight of a heart attack.
0: I know. Yeah.
2: So I just... It's like, well, I think I'm going to stick with what I have. I mean, I'm, you know, like I said, I'm about 10 years younger than you and zero medication, super healthy, and worked great for me. And I do occasional salmon because we live in the Pacific Northwest. You can't get
0: better. Yeah, I mean, you kind of have to.
2: A little fish oil is good for you. But, yeah, mostly vegan. And, it's just served me quite well.
0: And I think
2: the rest of my family, younger and older, are all on medications. And, you know, I've dealt with cancer and gout and high cholesterol. And, I mean, all that. I've skipped all that. You know, they've made fun of me for years. And,
0: I have a couple of friends and relatives who, after they had a heart attack, became vegan. And saw the same thing. Suddenly they lost weight until their weight was normal, and then it stabilized, and their cholesterol numbers got better, and their arteries or veins or whatever it is that they measure, were doing better. And this is not rocket science. I am convinced that humans are capable of eating and digesting meat as kind of a fallback, as an emergency, you know, when you're in a pinch, but that... You know, most of the great apes are entirely vegetarian. Some of them eat insects.
2: Oh, yeah. A gorilla, I mean, they're not weak.
0: No, they're not. Yeah, 800-pound gorilla lives on green stuff exclusively. Yeah. They do not eat meat.
2: Exactly. Yeah.
0: So, and they're our relatives. All right, Dave, thanks a lot for the call. Sure. It's supposed to be a political show. I didn't expect to go down this road, but... it is an amazing study that was just published that going on a vegan diet actually reverses your aging, makes you younger.
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4: While the production of my lowdown commentaries is high tech, I confess that I'm antiquated. I still write each piece in longhand, applying my ballpoint to paper. This has caused bewildered glances from some who see me scribbling away in local coffee shops and bars. Recently, one fellow sidled up, spreading grassroots movement, is calling for schools to re-emphasize the value of writing and printing by hand instead of being wholly dependent on machines. Already, 24 states, as varied as Mississippi and California, now require public schools to teach cursive writing in 3rd through 5th grades. This squares with new understanding of how brains absorb information. While keyboards are faster, the slower, more tactile act of handwriting creates longer-lasting comprehension of letters and better retention of the thoughts they convey. Neuroscientists find that rote keystrokes on a computer require little mental engagement, while physically drawing out words and ideas takes coordination of multiple areas of the brain to focus memory, eyes, and fingers on creating a written product. Just writing this piece conjured up a fond remembrance.

remembrance of my early childhood, sitting on the floor of our home learning to draw the ABCs, both print and cursive, on those line practice pads. It was both an artistic exercise and the development of a foundational tool for a life of learning. This is Jim Hightower saying, yes, computer literacy is an indispensable element of today's childhood curriculum, but so is the richer development of human thinking through putting pen to paper. So let's do both.

Could Texas flip? A judge guts Trump's mail voting order. Insurers bankroll the third way. Minnesota tells federal monitors to back off. Lindell won't quit. And vegan diets rewind your DNA? Good morning. This is the Commonwealth Report, news for the public, not the powerful. Could Texas really turn blue this November? Nate Silver dropped his new midterm forecast Tuesday, and he's calling Texas lean Democrat. Let that sink in. Texas. Silver gives Democrat James Tallarico a 63% shot at flipping that Senate seat. Tallarico is running against Ken Paxton, the state attorney general who knocked off John Cornyn in a brutal primary with Trump's endorsement. Paxton comes with baggage, an impeachment, lawsuits, and a messy public divorce. Republicans warned this would happen if he won the nomination. Karl Rove warned about it. Cornyn warned about it. Silver ranks only two states as better Democratic pickups: North Carolina, where Roy Cooper's got a 90% chance, and Maine, where Troy Jackson's at 69% against Susan Collins. Here's what matters for you. When the reddest big state in America is in play, the map isn't fixed. Voters can change it. If anyone tells you your vote doesn't count, just think of Texas. A judge blocks Trump's mail ballot power grab again. Federal Judge Indira Talwani blocked Trump's election order again on Tuesday. This is the one that would have handed the Postal Service the power to decide who gets a mail ballot. Trump signed it in March. Talwani gutted it in June for more than 20 Democratic-led states. Now she's granted a preliminary injunction for the League of Women Voters that stops the Postal Service cold nationwide. She wrote that we're less than 90 days from the November 3rd election, and you don't rewrite the rules on the eve of a vote. Here's the part nobody should skip. Talwani says the administration hasn't even bothered defending the order as constitutional. They just want it running. Trump's asking the Supreme Court to lift the first block. Mail voting is how millions of workers, of working people, seniors, and rural voters cast their ballots. That's why it's the target. Who's paying the third way to fight Medicare for all? Third Way is the centrist group, so-called, launching a $15 million campaign against the left wing of the Democratic Party. Its president, Jonathan Cowen, says the group is preparing for war against candidates who back Medicare for all. So who's writing the checks? Well, Sludge reporter David Moore went digging through tax filings and found an insurance industry outfit called Better Solutions for Healthcare handed Third Way's advocacy arm $50,000. Its members include Blue Cross Blue Shield Association and the insurance lobby, AHIP, and it runs out of a Republican strategy firm's offices in Arlington. CVS Health and Johnson & Johnson show up as donors, too. Third Way doesn't disclose its funders, and when the New York Times, CNN, and the Washington Post all quoted Third Way attacking Abdul El-Sayed after his Michigan Senate primary win, not one of them asked who pays the bills. Follow the damn money. Why did Minnesota push federal agents away from the polls? Trump's Justice Department sent about 20 federal monitors into Minnesota's two biggest counties for Tuesday's primary. Hennepin and Ramsey said no. Under state law, counties can refuse, and they did. So those federal staffers had to stand outside the 100-foot line around the polls, same as everybody else. Secretary of State Steve Simon didn't stop there. He and Attorney General Keith Ellison sent state observers to watch the watchers. The Justice Department says it's about ballot security and federal law. Fair enough. Simon noted federal observers came here under presidents of both parties, but this administration has deployed more than 50 monitors across seven counties this primary season, and Trump keeps insisting he won Minnesota three times when he lost it three times. Federal agents showing up uninvited at your polling place isn't oversight, it's pressure. Minnesota's answer was simple: stay back. Guess who refuses to concede in Minnesota? Of course he did. Mike Lindell, the MyPillow guy, lost Minnesota's Republican primary for governor and won't concede. State Representative Lisa DeMuth beat him 43% to 32, with more than 95% of the vote counted. Lindell's argument? He's only down 20,000 votes with 277,000 left to count, so why quit? A St. Paul reporter says he's claiming anomalies his team will study overnight. Anomalies. This is the man who already owes $2.3 million for defaming a Dominion Voting Systems employee. Hours before the polls closed, Trump told Minnesota that Lindell will not let you down. Apparently, free and fair elections are free and fair right up until the pillow man loses. DeMuth faces Senator Amy Klobuchar in November. Can 1 month of eating vegan rewind your DNA clock?
Geeky science here. Researchers at UC San Diego and the University of Freiburg took 48 healthy adults. 24 went strict vegan for a month, 24 ate meat heavy, and calories stayed the same, so weight loss wouldn't muddy things. They then read more than 800,000 chemical switches on the participants' DNA. The vegan group's biological age dropped about 1.7 years on a clock called phenoage. Inflammation markers fell. Immune cells that keep the body balanced went up. Genes tied to repair and longevity switched on. Now the amazing part, 24 people per group is small, 1 month is short, and most of the gene findings didn't survive statistical correction, so a longer study's already planned. But the direction looks good, and beans are a heck of a lot cheaper than pills, and better for you. And that's the way it is today, Wednesday, August 12th, 2026. I'm Tom Harbin.

0: This is the Tom Hartman Program.
1: Hey, welcome to the third hour of our program. On the line with us, our dear friend Sabrina Hake, the federal trial attorney, 20-plus years, specializing in First and 14th Amendment defense, contributed to numerous law journals and publications, including the Chicago Tribune. 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It's free. It's called The Hake Take. Her name is spelled with two A's, H-A-A-K-E. And the website is actually SabrinaHake.substack.com. Or you could just go over to Substack.com and plug in just probably her last name, H-A-A-K-E, and it'll pop right up. Sabrina, welcome back to the program. It's always great having you with us.
2: Hey, good to see you.
1: Great to see you, too. So there's a couple of pieces that you've published here recently that I just loved. Raping and pillaging our national parks. Trump is tearing up pristine habitats in Big Bend to reward a political donor? Tell us about this.
2: Right. Actually, more than one political donor. So by now, most of your listeners have heard that Trump has started the border wall that Texans vehemently oppose, and it's going right through Big Bend National Park. Big Bend National Park is a pristine ecological area that has not been disturbed since we've been here. It's famous for its night sky viewing. There are no lights. It's just an ecological gem. And Trump, in order to fulfill a 2016 campaign promise to build that border wall, has started construction, started on August 6th, despite all the local oppositions, including the opposition from Texas Republicans. He's going full speed ahead, causing major damage to Big Bend that can never be repaired. It's a very fragile ecosystem. Once you go in and start bulldozing acres, the land doesn't recuperate. This is not fast growing. This is very slow recovery terrain that may never recover after this boondoggle. I mean, it's absolute folly. If you look at headlines, you can just go to Google and put in what are the local opinions about Trump's Big Bend border wall. It's out. People are outraged, including local Republicans. The awards that have been granted to these private contractors, I cited the one for $1.7 billion, but that's only one. There are several. And I looked it up just before we came on the air. There were three different contractors. It's almost $19 billion is the point. It's not just what I cited. This is a part of a bigger project. And the standard competitive bidding process was waived for every one of the private contractors. One of them was Bernard Construction Company. One of them was Southwest Valley. That's the one that I talked about. Fisher Sand and Gravel. These are all major Republican donors that Trump is giving business to for a wall that nobody wants that will do absolutely no good. They waived the environmental impact statement because they wanted to rush this job through specifically to award political donors. But the folly of it is that the wall won't do any good. There are nine sectors of the U.S.-Mexican border. This is the least active of all the sectors in terms of illegal border crossings from year to year. It accounts, I've read ranges from 1% of all crossings to 0.045% crossings. So Whoa. This is a very de minimis.
1: Is that because it's just really rough terrain or it's away from populated areas or what?
2: Well, both of those things. One of them is that there's a natural barrier. There are a series of natural barriers. The cliffs and overhangs and valleys that are there are already between 500 and 1,500 feet tall. Whoa. No one's getting up that wall. Homeboy is going to go in and put in a steel wall along that existing barrier that will cut off the beauty, cut off access to the other side, and we are ceding 280,000 acres of land to the Mexican side of the border wall. They're not taking it, although I've heard that some of the owners of those ranches have received eminent domain letters. Even if you own the land, if you've got a 30-foot wall running through it, you can't traverse to the other side. There's no passage to the other side. Mm. This is going to endanger the mountain lions, the bighorn Texas sheep, black bears. They need to go back and forth across the Rio Grande. That is their habitat. That's how they migrate. That's their feeding route. He's going to put in a wall that blocks that feeding route and the migration route, and those populations are going to starve as a result.
1: Wow. And there's literally not even a need for it, even if you accept the idea that we should just, barrierize all of America.
2: Right. The Republicans who have come out swinging against this, of course, they've got two Republican senators, a Republican governor, Paxton for an attorney general, as corrupt as they come. And the state legislature in Texas is all is controlled by Republicans. So they're not going to push back aggressively against this because they don't want to go against Trump, particularly Trump's donors, like the fossil fuel industry. But they've all pointed out that this is such a waste of money. What they really want is technology, surveillance equipment, and motion detectors. Putting in a 30-foot wall that will vary. Some of them are only going to be 10 feet. I think that's going to have some variability. It doesn't matter. That's going to stop the migratory patterns of those threatened species, and it's going to block tourism. For a lot of people have companies that go on and they do river tourism, they do ranching tourism. The only thing that you're supposed to do on that land is hunt and tour and fish. Now we're going to have roads going through, and the roads, by the way, just to build in this infrastructure, he's building roads that are running parallel to already existing roads. That means bulldozers, that means asphalt, concrete. They're going to have to run water over the entire section of Big Bend where this is covering. The 280,000 acres that they're ceding to the Mexican side are now going to be basically valueless. And he's going to run electricity, water, and roads where there already are roads. The Border Patrol Service could use the roads that are already in place, but instead of that, they're building parallel roads, I think because they want to generate more revenue for their donors. This whole thing is about giving $17 billion to Trump donors for something that nobody wants. I mean, it is an absolute outrage.
1: This is how Orban and Putin cement loyalty with
2: Right.
1: their oligarchs, is
2: Right.
1: give them government
2: Right. Dan
1: contracts.
2: Patrick. When the wall fell, the only people that I was doing business in Russia at the time, I think you did for a while as well. When the wall fell, the only one in power were the old apparatchiks. And that's what's happening here. These are the oligarchs coming in, putting their hands in all the resources, and basically divvying it up and waiving all the laws so that they could operate independently. That's what Trump did here. They waived all the EPA requirements to review what this was going to do to the terrain, to the night sky, to tourism, to the vegetation, to the endangered, to the threatened species. They waived all of those. And under the waiver law, I cited it in my article, you have to show that this is a high density crossing area, which it's the opposite. It's less than 1% of all the crossings. So it's illegal right off the bat. The problem is that Texas is not going to push back as hard as they should against what's happening. We hope that, if Tallarico gets in, I think we have some more hope that this will be stopped. But they've already started. The ecological damage has already begun. And I don't have a lot of hope that it's going to be stopped in time.
1: Amazing.
2: The other thing, I'm sorry, one other thing, and this is outrageous. They're going to build this wall in parts of the Rio Grande River. That will serve as an operational dam that will completely change how the water goes out through the floodplains. Completely changing the water distribution is going to cost farmers money. It's going to cost the ecology money. It's going to cost these threatened species their lives. And it's for nothing. It's also that Trump can go back and say, promises made, promises kept. This is
1: Wow.
2: his moronic phrase that we're spending close to $20 billion on building something that nobody wants, that will do absolutely no good, just so that he can go around bragging about promises made, promises met.
1: Remarkable. It's just remarkable. We're talking to Sabrina Haake, the federal trial attorney and author of The Haake Take on Substack, Haake. And Sabrina, we got about 3 minutes here until we hit a hard break. I can't stop. Goose stepping in Texas. Ken Paxton rewards citizen informants for spying on their neighbors. Now, this is a guy who you would think would never want anybody spying on him.
2: Oh, for sure. I mean, he's all about government overreach, and he's got the most aggressive state policing system in the country. I mean, they are really, the heartbeat law, they're allowing people to go after these poor women who are getting abortions, sue their doctor, their husbands, their girlfriends, their friends, their family, their mothers, the flipping Uber driver. Under the vigilante law, they can collect $10,000 if they get a hunch and they hunt down this woman, they can be awarded $10,000 for hunting her down. And then Ken Paxton, of course, has put up a hotline for the people that have the wrong genitalia in the bathroom. And how are you going to know that other than, you know, looking where you shouldn't be? He's got a hotline for all this stuff to help to encourage people to report on their neighbors, which is, of course, what Hitler did. And it very quickly morphed into the Gestapo. And I think if Paxton has his way, that's what Texas is going to do.
1: That's amazing. I saw a picture of by way of example. I don't think it was in Texas. It was in one of these states that had just passed one of these bathroom laws, and three trans men showed up in the women's bathroom because they have, you know, women's genitals, but they all are bearded. I mean, you know, they look like men, right? And the women were scattering, and everybody's freaking out. And it just shows the insanity of this. I mean, you know, it's not like you go into the bathroom and you inspect each other's genitals. Come on.
2: And the trans people I know, and I know a few, and so one of them has been in my life since I was 19 years old. They just want to be left alone. Now, the bearded people showing up, that's like an up yours to show the absurdity of checking people's underpants. I mean, this is just, you know, satire and sarcasm. But the real truth is that most trans people just want to be left alone. They're not in your face. It's not them that's pushing everything. It's the Republican right wing and some of the more progressive left wings that are trying to make it an issue that for them, they would just rather live in peace. The vast majority of them. And the ones that I know are all the same. It's like, just leave me alone. I just want to live quietly.
1: Yeah, I have a trans nephew, and I've watched this, you know, since he was 16 years old. And it's just, what's particularly tragic about this, Sabrina, is that these people who are among the most vulnerable among us, because they're really struggling in many cases, you know, with how society treats them, are the ones that the Republican Party is trying to turn into their whipping boys.
2: Oh, it's horrific. And Paxton, in particular, on the trans issue, in particular, is encouraging people to report their neighbor. If they think their neighbor is taking their kid for private gender therapies, they can report them on the hotline. They can call in anything that they have to do to report them because Paxton is rewarding them.
1: Sweet Jesus. That's incredible. That's incredible. Sabrina Haake, the great Sabrina Haake, sabrinahaake.substack.com, H-A-A-K-E. Sabrina, thanks so much for dropping by. It's always great talking with you.
2: Thanks for all you do.
1: I learn a lot from you. I really appreciate it.
2: Likewise.
1: Thank you. It is 18 minutes past the hour. I'll be back with more of the news of the day and your calls in just a moment. Stay with us.
0: This is the Tom Hartman Program.
1: Helping you win the water cooler wars. We'll be right back.

0: to sell off the World Cup to venture capitalists like Joshua Kushner.
1: Exactly. Jared's brother. Yeah.
0: Jared's brother. So the Europe Association, they went crazy. They're like, no, this isn't going to happen. And what was pretty surprising is that they united pretty fast and shut it down in like a week, which people were like, wow, okay.
1: And now they're trying to, now they're trying to apologize for it.
0: Now, of course. And then the very small countries, because it's the world's biggest sport, always like, well, they give us lots of money, you know, they can't fight back, and it's just awful. So this morning I woke up. I'm an LA person, lifelong Laker fan, Jerry bus, Jeannie bus, blah blah blah. I wake up. My daughter says, "I can't even tell you what happened, Mom. You have to Google it for yourself. I can't be the one." What? Joshua Kushner has bought the Lakers.
1: Oh yeah.
0: Bob Iger.
1: Yeah, Sean just told me that this morning.
0: Bought the Lakers.
1: Yeah.
0: Yeah, because I told him.
1: Yeah.
0: No, I'm just kidding. Yes. Like what? What?
1: Yeah.
0: Just.
1: Well, you know, billionaires
0: so
1: are gonna...
0: They couldn't get that deal. They couldn't get that deal. So then they leaned on owner of the Lakers. And now, you know, another nepotism. I thought we were going to be able to keep them out of our professional sports leagues. But now even that's over.
1: And Bob Iger cements his relationship with the White House. Yep. Yeah, absolutely.
0: Absolutely.
1: It is. It is wrong. It is crazy. But well said. Thank you very much, Georgia. I appreciate the call. Gary in Seattle. Hey, Gary, what's up?
2: Hey, Tom. I just wanted to chime in on the vegan discussion you've been having throughout the show today.
1: Yeah.
2: And I just ran across some statistics on how much land of the contiguous 48. We devote to growing animals we eat and the food to feed them.
1: Mm-hmm.
2: That's 47%.
1: Wow.
2: It's almost half.
1: Wow.
2: It's almost half. And we take 12% to grow the food that we eat.
1: Yeah. Yeah. It's
2: you
1: know, you don't have to become a vegan. I mean, you know, just eat your meat once or twice a week if you have to, and you'll have a huge impact not only on your own health but also on the planet.
2: Yeah, and it goes. You know, you're familiar with the fact that we're in an insect apocalypse now, right?
1: Oh boy, am I! Yeah, I've been documenting it. Yeah.
2: Well, if we got rid of half of that land at 48% and made it 24% and just let it rewild the other
1: bring the insects back
2: 24%.
1: Yeah.
2: It'd be fantastic for the world.
1: Yeah.
2: Fantastic for our children, grandchildren, great grandchildren.
1: You're right, Gary. Yeah,
2: you
1: it's
2: know?
1: One of the best things you can do for the world right now. Gary, thank you. Thanks for the call. I didn't realize I was gonna bring the vegans out of the woodwork. Here we are. And most of the time vegans. It's 22 and a half minutes past the hour. We'll be right back.

The Commonwealth Report is journalism that works for you, not corporations, not billionaires. News for the public, not the powerful. Twice a day, we break down what matters to your life. Visit CommonwealthReport.news and join us today. Stay informed, stay empowered. When I was a little kid, my grandmother had a piano, and I loved to play it. I was incompetent, but I was figuring out all kinds of stuff. And then I kind of got away from it and, you know, went to school and things got busy and just lost track of it. Well, now there's this fascinating new study out of the University of Geneva, Switzerland, that is making me think maybe I should go back and learn the piano. What they found was that they took a group of 132 healthy older adults, retired, 62 to 78 years old. Half of them learned the piano. Half of them took music classes without learning the piano. And what they found was that those who learned the piano actually had the strongest increase in their memory, in their mental competence, their mental faculties. Those who took the music classes also did well, but learning the piano was a huge step. So check it out. There's a whole video about it with all the details over at tom.tv. They Welcome back. Picking up your calls here. Matthew in Chicago. Hey, Matthew.

0: What's on your mind today?
1: Hello, Tom. What I wanted to ask you was about Dr. Fauci. Dr. Fauci, I'm not really technical, so I couldn't really get information on him like I would like to. But it seems like Trump is going after Dr. Fauci, but I'm a pretty good judge of character, and I always thought Dr. Fauci was right on. What do you think about Dr. Fauci?
2: I think he's a national treasure. He's a man who could have made a fortune, and instead he advised, what, five presidents, I think, all the way back to Reagan. I mean, he was helping,
1: right,
2: you know,
1: right.
2: He was working
1: right.
2: To try to deal with the AIDS epidemic back in the 80s. He's a good man who has put his life on the line,
1: and
2: he made some decisions during COVID that he later reversed, you know, let's mask, let's not mask, let's do this, let's not do, because the science was evolving. We had no idea what the hell this disease was in the beginning.
1: Right, and if he didn't have an idea, how do you think Trump had an idea? Trump would sit up on that panel. Trump asked his guys, well, can we shoot alcohol into him? And,
2: yeah,
1: and bleach. Then the guy was like, oh,
2: yeah, bleach.
1: Damn,
2: let's shoot up some bleach.
1: Yeah, bleach.
2: Or stick
1: bleach.
2: A light bulb up your backside, you know? it was pretty wild stuff. No, it's not Trump who's going after Fauci right now. I mean, you know, he'll pile on when he thinks it's useful, but it's really Rand Paul. And the reason Rand Paul, in my opinion, is going after Fauci is because Fauci humiliated Rand Paul. Rand Paul was a proponent of this, you know, theory that if we just let the disease rip, let it kill as many Americans as possible, and those of us with immunity will survive it, and it'll be like the Black Death in Europe, and, you know, we'll have a whole brand new genome and everything.
1: Yeah.
2: And it was just nonsense.
1: I hear you.
2: And it would have killed.
1: Right.
2: I mean, as it is, we had the highest or second highest rate of COVID death in the world because as soon as Trump realized on April 11th, as soon as he realized that April 11th, 2020, that the majority of people who were dying were black or brown rather than white, he immediately said, OK, we're going to push everybody back to work. And that was when the conflict with Fauci started.
1: And right.
2: And that was when Americans started dying in droves.
1: Yes,
2: it's incredible.
1: No,
2: Fauci's a good man, Matthew.
1: One other thing, right quick, Tom. That Pete Hedgehog, he wants to give the guys testosterone shot.
2: Yeah, he does.
1: Crazy.
2: Yeah. It is. I think, you know, it's probably because he himself is shooting up testosterone like Bob Kennedy does, and he's trying to rationalize it. Matthew, I got to run, but thank you for the call. 27 minutes past the hour.
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2: It's the place where smart people get their news. We'll be right back with your calls.

Could Texas flip? A judge guts Trump's mail voting order. Insurers bankroll the third way. Minnesota tells federal monitors to back off. Lindell won't quit. And vegan diets rewind your DNA? Good morning. This is the Commonwealth Report, news for the public, not the powerful. Could Texas really turn blue this November? Nate Silver dropped his new midterm forecast Tuesday, and he's calling Texas lean Democrat. Let that sink in. Texas. Silver gives Democrat James Tallarico a 63% shot at flipping that Senate seat. Tallarico is running against Ken Paxton, the state attorney general who knocked off John Cornyn in a brutal primary with Trump's endorsement. Paxton comes with baggage, an impeachment, lawsuits, and a messy public divorce. Republicans warned this would happen if he won the nomination. Karl Rove warned about it. Cornyn warned about it. Silver ranks only two states as better Democratic pickups: North Carolina, where Roy Cooper's got a 90% chance, and Maine, where Troy Jackson's at 69% against Susan Collins. Here's what matters for you. When the reddest big state in America is in play, the map isn't fixed. Voters can change it. If anyone tells you your vote doesn't count, just think of Texas. A judge blocks Trump's mail ballot power grab again. Federal Judge Indira Talwani blocked Trump's election order again on Tuesday. This is the one that would have handed the Postal Service the power to decide who gets a mail ballot. Trump signed it in March. Talwani gutted it in June for more than 20 Democratic-led states. Now she's granted a preliminary injunction for the League of Women Voters that stops the Postal Service cold nationwide. She wrote that we're less than 90 days from the November 3rd election, and you don't rewrite the rules on the eve of a vote. Here's the part nobody should skip. Talwani says the administration hasn't even bothered defending the order as constitutional. They just want it running. Trump's asking the Supreme Court to lift the first block. Mail voting is how millions of workers, of working people, seniors, and rural voters cast their ballots. That's why it's the target. Who's paying the third way to fight Medicare for All? Third Way is the centrist group, so-called, launching a $15 million campaign against the left wing of the Democratic Party. Its president, Jonathan Cowen, says the group is preparing for war against candidates who back Medicare for All. So who's writing the checks? Well, Sludge reporter David Moore went digging through tax filings and found an insurance industry outfit called Better Solutions for Healthcare handed Third Way's advocacy arm $50,000. Its members include Blue Cross Blue Shield Association and the insurance lobby, AHIP, and it runs out of a Republican strategy firm's offices in Arlington. CVS Health and Johnson & Johnson show up as donors, too. Third Way doesn't disclose its funders, and when the New York Times, CNN, and the Washington Post all quoted Third Way attacking Abdul El-Sayed after his Michigan Senate primary win, not one of them asked who pays the bills. Follow the damn money. Why did Minnesota push federal agents away from the polls? Trump's Justice Department sent about 20 federal monitors into Minnesota's two biggest counties for Tuesday's primary. Hennepin and Ramsey said no. Under state law, counties can refuse, and they did. So those federal staffers had to stand outside the 100-foot line around the polls, same as everybody else. Secretary of State Steve Simon didn't stop there. He and Attorney General Keith Ellison sent state observers to watch the watchers. The Justice Department says it's about ballot security and federal law. Fair enough. Simon noted federal observers came here under presidents of both parties, but this administration has deployed more than 50 monitors across seven counties this primary season, and Trump keeps insisting he won Minnesota three times when he lost it three times. Federal agents showing up uninvited at your polling place isn't oversight, it's pressure. Minnesota's answer was simple: stay back. Guess who refuses to concede in Minnesota? Of course he did. Mike Lindell, the MyPillow guy, lost Minnesota's Republican primary for governor and won't concede. State Representative Lisa DeMuth beat him 43% to 32, with more than 95% of the vote counted. Lindell's argument? He's only down 20,000 votes with 277,000 left to count, so why quit? A St. Paul reporter says he's claiming anomalies his team will study overnight. Anomalies. This is the man who already owes $2.3 million for defaming a Dominion Voting Systems employee. Hours before the polls closed, Trump told Minnesota that Lindell will not let you down. Apparently, free and fair elections are free and fair right up until the pillow man loses. DeMuth faces Senator Amy Klobuchar in November. Can 1 month of eating vegan rewind your DNA clock?
Geeky science here. Researchers at UC San Diego and the University of Freiburg took 48 healthy adults. 24 went strict vegan for a month, 24 ate meat heavy, and calories stayed the same, so weight loss wouldn't muddy things. They then read more than 800,000 chemical switches on the participants' DNA. The vegan group's biological age dropped about 1.7 years on a clock called phenoage. Inflammation markers fell. Immune cells that keep the body balanced went up. Genes tied to repair and longevity switched on. Now the amazing part, 24 people per group is small, 1 month is short, and most of the gene findings didn't survive statistical correction, so a longer study's already planned. But the direction looks good, and beans are a heck of a lot cheaper than pills, and better for you. And that's the way it is today, Wednesday, August 12th, 2026. I'm Tom Harbin.

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1: Welcome back. 34 minutes past the hour. Oh, my. Kenyatta in Los Angeles. Hey, Kenyatta, what's on your mind today?
2: I am basking in the sumptuous afterglow at the imagery of Mr. Tough Guy 5 deferment. I kidnap foreign leaders, decapitate governments all over the world. I'm such a badass Smitty Trump cowering in a catering truck. Let me tell you, it is nothing less than exquisite.
1: Have you seen the memes around? I mean, there's all these, people are creating all these pictures of Trump sitting in the catering truck, like just wolfing down all the food in sight, you know? It's just hysterical.
2: Well, of course he was, and you do know, my sensei, teacher, and good friend, you do know that that was a taco truck.
1: Of course.
2: How humiliating.
1: Yeah.
2: In any event, Tom, I try to, when I have the pleasure and privilege of interacting with you, I try to talk about substantive issues. But I just, you know, with this, you know, this, all of this violence across the globe and this tough talk, you know, my father didn't get a deferment from Vietnam.
1: Yeah. Yeah.
2: You know, I've written about it before, and I know you've read those pieces, so I'm not going to go off on that. But this guy's a coward.
1: Yep.
2: And to think that an American president, the humiliation of it, having to go out the back door and get in a catering truck,
1: yep,
2: man, that's priceless.
1: Yeah. Yeah, it really is. And Trump is a coward. He's been a coward his whole entire life. Bullies are always cowards. I mean, it's like a law of nature.
2: I talked to you before. I know about the fact that, you know, when he would do his rallies, he would do this like he's in this fighting stance.
1: Mm-hmm.
2: And right, he's right-handed. And anyone with any experience in non-lethal hand-to-hand combat, and I have a lot of it, knows that you are going to get the living S knocked out of you if you're right-handed, because your right leg, if you're right biased, your right leg is the strongest. He has his left hand up, his left hand back. Do you know, I see stuff like that.
1: Apparently.
2: He's right-handed. Oh, my God.
1: Yeah.
2: Man.
1: Yeah, no, he's not an MFA fighter.
2: It's the insanity of it. You know, yeah, I'm making light of it.
1: Yeah, no, I get
2: but
1: it.
2: But the insanity of
1: And yeah, that he let a plane full of reporters who did not sign up to be, you know, decoy targets, leave the ground without the courtesy. I mean, they didn't have to tell him that Trump wasn't on the plane. They could, although it would have been appropriate and polite. And by the way, previous presidents have done that when they've tried to sneak around. They let the press know. But he could have at least said to these people on this plane, there's a credible chance that this plane will get shot out of the air by the Iranians. And if you want to take a different flight later, you're welcome to. And nobody said a word to them.
2: Excuse me for interrupting, because I know
1: I'm
2: this
1: done.
2: Is your air. But are you perchance assigning some level of empathy?
1: Yes, you're right. You're right. I mean, that's you know, like with Elon Musk, who says that empathy is the big bug in Western civilization. You know, we're talking about a psychopath. Yeah. Kenyatta, thank you. It's always so nice to hear from you, and I love reading your newsletters over on Substack. Thank you.
2: Well, I'm trying to get back, Tom. I've had to go down a very dark tunnel in my personal life, but I do see light at the end of this tunnel.
1: That's
2: what I'm
1: great.
2: Hoping is that it is not an oncoming freight train.
1: I hope so too. And I noticed that you've written a couple of pieces recently, and I'm always pleased to read them. So, Kenyatta, keep up the great work.
2: Thank you, man.
1: Yeah, thank you, Jamie in Madison, Wisconsin, listening on Civic Media. Hey, Jamie, what's on your mind today?
3: Not a whole lot. I love your show.
1: Thank you.
3: Live in Wisconsin and wanted to comment on the governor, the Democratic primary for governor.
1: Yeah.
3: And how weird it was, because Crowley had dropped out on July 12th.
1: Mm-hmm.
3: And then he came back in after Rodriguez, the lieutenant governor, had to leave because of some malfeasance with their campaign.
1: Mm-hmm.
3: But I just became very frustrated with the commercials when Crowley came back in the race. all of a sudden we're getting commercials from someone in the Democratic side labeling Hong as a defund the police, horrible radical person. Mm-hmm. We need a Democrat, but don't vote for her. And I'm just very frustrated with the Democratic Party.
1: Does anybody know yet if AIPAC was involved in this race?
3: I haven't researched that very much, but definitely every streaming service, it was just a Democratic attacking another Democrat in a MAGA way. And
1: yeah,
3: it's just frustrating to me that, you know, we can't have one solid message.
1: Yeah.
3: And had Hong won, MAGA wouldn't have to make a commercial because we already made it for him. So
1: yeah, remember,
3: it was just very frustrating.
1: Remember Ronald Reagan's 11th commandment?
3: I don't have a bit young. I was about five back
1: then.
3: Yeah,
1: okay. But. Well, Ronald Reagan said the 11th commandment is thou shalt not speak ill of other Republicans. And the Republican Party, by and large, held to that in the 80s. I mean, you know, he was quite serious about that. He would not put up with that. And I am just surprised that, frankly, that the DNC is so supportive of Democrats who are willing to trash talk other Democrats. I get it in primaries, you know, you do Oppo research and everything else, but you know, it's unfortunate. Jamie, thanks for the.
3: One more quick point.
1: Sure.
3: For a commercial for the Democratic Party, it's really easy across the whole country. Show 55 seconds of Trump's greatest worst hits, and at the end, for example, in Wisconsin, say, a vote for Tom Tiffany is a vote for Trump. People consume everything through their eyes, and it would be really easy to do.
1: Yeah, I think so.
3: And plug your Republican in there.
1: Yep, and I think you're absolutely right. And that it could become even a generic ad. Yeah, well said, Jamie. Thank you very much.
3: Absolutely.
1: Thanks for the view.
3: Have a great day.
1: Thanks, you too. Thanks for the view from Wisconsin. Patricia in Greeley, Colorado. Hey, Patricia, what's on your mind today?
0: Hi, Tom. Great show. I'm a vegetarian and working on being vegan, but I had the impression that there were some things that are needed for growth that's in like dairy products and stuff that's in like in mother's milk and stuff that's needed for growth for children. Is that not true, or can children be just as healthy on having a
1: vegan diet? We raised all three of our kids as vegetarians, so we were eating cheese and eggs. So I think that if there were any nutritional deficiencies, they were met by those animal products. I would be reluctant to raise a child on a vegan diet. The cows that we eat are vegans. the gorillas are mostly vegans. The elephants that you know could trample us and you know haul around giant logs and things are vegans.
0: Ultimately every food can trace back to a plant.
1: Yeah. But I would be a little concerned about that. The science is still being debated, but what we do know is that adults can be easily become vegans and do very well. But you know, my son is a vegan and has been a vegan for since he was a teenager. I mean, hardcore vegan. And he's an athlete. He travels around the world teaching people free diving and stuff. I mean, he's literally an athlete. And, you know, there was a movie made recently that Arnold Schwarzenegger narrated called This Changes Everything, about vegan bodybuilders and weightlifters and athletes and things. And so, clearly, you know, we're supposed to have mother's milk at least for the first, you know, whatever, year or two, or maybe even a longer of life. And most people can't do that, and so they default to cow's milk or something like that. Don't take nutritional advice from me, Patricia. I'm not a nutritionist. All I can tell you is my own experience, Patricia, thank you for the call. It's great to hear from you.
0: Thank you.
1: Well, and of course that study that just showed that if you eat vegan, it actually reverses your biological clock, or at least some dimensions of it. 44 and a half minutes past the hour. Back with more of your calls in just a minute.
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1: It's the place where we dare to ask, is Walmart a person? And we dare to say, no, I wrote a book about that, about how the Supreme Court lied to us. It's called Who Killed the American Dream?

0: And welcome back, Barbara in Duval, Washington. Hey, Barbara, what's on your mind today?
1: Hey, just a quick cautionary tale on kind of the other end of the life spectrum. You were just talking about young people. Mm-hmm. If you are elderly, I'm in my 70s regarding the veganism, and you know, 95% vegan for quite a long time. But if you don't know what you're doing, you can easily slide, like I did, into osteoporosis. And you have to really know where you can get, if you're not eating dairy, where you can get calcium from other sources. I didn't. I thought, oh, I'll take my calcium pill, that'll be good. But you just cannot get sufficient calcium absorption from a pill. Mm-hmm. You have to get it from food.
0: Yeah.
1: And so there is a Canadian calcium calculator online that you can use that you can educate yourself a little bit with. And, you know, I was eating vegan cheeses and vegan milks and things like that, and I thought, well, it looks like cheese, it looks like milk, it's got to have calcium in it, I'm busy working, and I didn't really research, and I've ended up with osteoporosis, and I just broke a rib, as a matter of fact, the other day. But I love it, you know, I love being a vegan and a vegetarian. The animals are my brothers and sisters, just a little cautionary tale.
0: Sure.
1: Or especially for older women who can have a greater risk of osteoporosis.
0: Yeah, I get it. And that would be a good reason to put, you know, a fairly low mucus, low fat cheese like feta cheese into your diet regularly.
1: Exactly.
0: You know, yes. which is what Louise does. She'll you know, put feta cheese in things from time to time, but yeah, I get it. Thank you, Barbara.
1: You can toss chia seeds and greens and nuts, all kinds of things that do have calcium that you wouldn't even think have calcium.
0: Oh, there's,
1: but once you look into it.
0: Yeah, there's mind-boggling amounts of calcium in a lot of vegetables. Yeah, you're absolutely right. Barbara, thank you. Thank you very much.
1: Yes.
0: Maria in Philadelphia. Hey, Maria, what's on your mind today?
2: Hi. So two things. The vegan thing is big today. Mm-hmm. And I actually been vegan for about 10 years, maybe.
0: Wow.
2: So I heard the lady talking about osteoporosis. That is very possible. I mean, that's why, I think some things like protein related, so they also tell you to take I don't know what it's called now, BRAG.
0: And hormone related, by the way. You know, but that's a whole nother, you know, hormone replacement therapy is a whole nother can of worms that I don't want to get into right now, but that's something to pay some attention to.
2: So the other thing I was just going to tell you, there is vegan junk food. So I have known people who eat vegan, but they're not in good shape because they eat vegan junk food.
0: I know.
2: I mean, I used to joke and say a bag of potato chips is vegan, but it's not healthy.
0: Yep.
2: Anyway.
0: Exactly.
2: The other thing real quick, that Wisconsin governor, the Democratic primary, I want to hear from you because my thought was, the guy who won, even though Monica Hong was like, you know, she was who she was, I think that people, because she was a fighter, I honestly think she maybe would have had a better chance, but maybe I'm wrong. I'm curious to hear what you say, because I'm not sure, but this Crowley guy just seems too, you know, like just not generic, I guess. I don't know, though.
0: I don't live in Wisconsin, and I don't closely follow Wisconsin politics, so I'm reluctant to offer an opinion on that, Maria. But my sense of it is the same as yours. But I'm not going to make any proclamations because I'm just not qualified. I mean, I'm you know, 800 miles away or whatever it is. Maria, thank you for the call. I'm sorry I don't have a glib answer for you. Thank you for the call.
2: No, that's okay.
0: Thank you.
2: I mean, I just thought
0: thank you. Yeah, I appreciate it. Hey, thanks so much for sharing our program and for reaching out to our stations and sponsors and letting them know that you're listening. It really means a lot to us.

0: Welcome back. 10 minutes before the hour. Picking up your calls here. CJ in Shreveport, Louisiana. Hey, CJ, what's on your mind today?
1: Hey, that lady Hake that was on earlier.
0: Yeah, Sabrina Hake, yeah.
1: Yeah, Sabrina Hake. She was talking about LGBTQ, the assault going on against them. Mm. If you want to see where this is headed, what the end goal of the nationalist Christians are, look at what passed in Niger.
0: Yeah.
1: The African nation.
0: And Uganda,
1: in
0: too.
1: In June of 2026.
0: It's kill the gays.
1: Oh, no, it's more than that. You can't even talk about them. Mm. You can't advocate for them. And it's not just L's, G's, and B's, and even trans people. It's intersex, who are born that way physically from the womb. They're criminalized.
0: Wow.
1: From birth. Their existence is criminalized.
0: Yeah. You know, one of the best newsletters on this that I strongly recommend people subscribe to on the internet is called Erin in the Morning. We have had her on the program. She's a trans woman who writes just a brilliant, at least once a week, she's got a piece. If you just go to Substack.com and just type in Erin, E-R-I-N, in the morning, it'll pop right up and you can subscribe. And it's free. And she's got just really great stuff. But you're right, CJ. Okay. CJ, thank you so much for sharing that.
1: Wait a minute. Yeah. Something else real quick on that.
0: Okay.
1: And it seems at least partly to be because of the military coup. Maybe not, because the Democratic elected president was also talking about this. Yeah. Mm-hmm. And that was backed by Russia. Mm-hmm. And looking like them and the other nations.
0: People too.
1: Oh, yeah. And the Russian Orthodox Church.
0: Yeah.
1: Yeah. Yeah. But... one other brief thing I'll mention was a judge recently finishing up the last of the January 6th cases remarked how tragic it is that basically all the prosecution that will ever happen against them now is done.
0: Yeah, I read that. I thought it was a very poignant punctuation mark on the whole process. CJ, thanks. Yeah. It's great hearing from you. I appreciate it. John in Pendleton, Oregon. Hey, John, what's on your mind today?
2: Oh, hi. I like to talk about water.
0: Mm-hmm.
2: When I was in elementary school, one of the first political situations I understood was in 1965, the utility companies of Los Angeles had on the books about building aqueducts up to the Columbia River for water access. Because even back then, water was becoming a premium.
0: Sure.
2: Well, it didn't work out too well because of Columbia River originates in Canada.
0: Yep.
2: So when I was hearing about some of these throughout the world about how water is becoming really depleted, I was just thinking that that's going to be not being it's the oil of the 21st century.
0: Yeah, I'm sorry, finish your thought.
2: No. But I was just, to kind of capsulize everything, about the late 90s, I think it was on Nova or whatever, they had like a six-part series of the history of water in the Southwest. It was called the Cadillac Desert.
0: Mm-hmm.
2: And so that would give you, and that was over 30 years ago.
0: Yeah.
2: They kind of... Go ahead.
0: No, this buzz has been around for a while, John. I wrote Last Hours of Ancient Sunlight, the first edition of it, in 1996. I've updated it twice since then, but it was published in 96. I wrote it in 94, 95. And at that time, there was a book out, and I can't remember the title. I think the title was The Coming Water Wars, but it was predicting that, you know, in the American Southwest, we're going to start seeing... within a generation, just major disruption because of the Colorado River running dry and because of changes in climate and because of the overgrowth. You know, the Ogallala Aquifer is getting depleted and the overgrowth of humanity. You know, just the Phoenix just keeps growing and growing and growing. And so, yeah, I get it. It's water is the new it's the new oil. Yeah, John, thank you for the call. Johan in L.A. Hey, Johan, what's up?
3: I just read the article that Sacramento Valley has sunk 1.5 feet.
0: That's you're pumping
3: here.
0: The water out from underneath it.
3: Yeah. Yep, and kind of getting depleted, and then it's not reversible.
0: Yeah. Well, it is reversible, but it'll take a million years.
3: Yeah. And, you know, the San Joaquin Valley is sinking since, like, early 1900s.
0: Mm-hmm.
3: And both sides of California is sinking really bad. And I'm just worried that all the structures inside the valley will sink eventually. And that, I don't know if everyone is aware of that right now.
0: The same thing is happening in Mexico City, by the way. I wrote about that in Last Hours of Ancient Sunlight. I mean, that was something we knew back in the 80s. But, yeah, you're right. Johan, thank you. Thank you for adding that to the conversation. Bill in Santa Monica. Hey, Bill, what's up?
4: Hey, Tom. I just want to, Trump's new, angry with Robert Kennedy for not finding a connection between vaccines and autism.
0: Right.
4: And I was wondering, does that have anything to do, I'm not a scientist or a doctor, but I've heard people say that Barron's autistic or is on the spectrum.
0: There was a lot of speculation about that. There continues to be, because he apparently behaves in unusual ways, shall we say.
4: So is Trump trying to blame the fact that he was vaccinated?
0: I think so. But I don't know for sure. But I've read articles suggesting that that's the case. So.
4: And one other thing, Tom.
0: Bill, I'm out of time. It's the end of the show. Thanks. Thanks so much for being with us today. And thanks, for sharing the good word about our program. We'll see you same time, same place tomorrow. In the meantime, don't forget, democracy is not a spectator sport. It requires all of us, and that includes you. So get out there, get active, tag, you're it. Hey, volunteer to be an election worker. They need them. They need you. Have a great afternoon. Be good to yourself and the folks around you. Stay safe. Be good to yourself. I think I just said that, didn't I? Eat your veggies, get your exercise, and I'll catch up with you tomorrow. Have a great one.
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6: George Orwell spoke bluntly about the nefarious nature of advertising, calling it, quote, the rattling of a stick inside a swill bucket. Even Orwell, though, would have been astonished by the cacophony of swill bucket advertising currently being blasted at us by Amazon, Google, Meta, and other profiteering tech giants. What are they trying to sell? Pure hogwash. Having spent billions to develop artificial intelligence so humanoid robots can displace workers, the tech geniuses are now rushing to build thousands of vast computer data centers necessary to power their brave new AI world. Each center will suck up local water supplies, drastically raise people's utility bills, create monstrous industrial blight and pollution, and enthrone such autocratic thugs as Bezos, Musk, and Zuckerberg as absentee political bosses with domineering power over each locality. But the billionaires forgot something. You and me, we the people, are in open rebellion against this Orwellian future. With officials in multiple states and localities just saying hell no to the profiteer's invasive scams. Thus, the billionaire hucksters are frantically rattling their swill sticks. For example, Mark Zuckerberg, whose Meta Goliath already operates 26 massive data centers and is now spending $600 billion to plop more of them in our communities, has launched a multi-million dollar offensive to beat back local opponents. It's running BS television ads in state capital cities, financing political candidates to hype the data centers, deploying untold numbers of lobbyists to rig the rules against opponents, and hiring an army of, quote, community affairs agents to spread AI propaganda. This is Jim Hightower saying, they had the fat cats, but a groundswell of us alley cats has them on the run. To get involved, go to MediaJustice.org/tools.

Could Texas flip? A judge guts Trump's mail voting order. Insurers bankroll the third way. Minnesota tells federal monitors to back off. Lindell won't quit. And vegan diets rewind your DNA? Good morning. This is the Commonwealth Report, news for the public, not the powerful. Could Texas really turn blue this November? Nate Silver dropped his new midterm forecast Tuesday, and he's calling Texas lean Democrat. Let that sink in. Texas. Silver gives Democrat James Tallarico a 63% shot at flipping that Senate seat. Tallarico is running against Ken Paxton, the state attorney general who knocked off John Cornyn in a brutal primary with Trump's endorsement. Paxton comes with baggage, an impeachment, lawsuits, and a messy public divorce. Republicans warned this would happen if he won the nomination. Karl Rove warned about it. Cornyn warned about it. Silver ranks only two states as better Democratic pickups: North Carolina, where Roy Cooper's got a 90% chance, and Maine, where Troy Jackson's at 69% against Susan Collins. Here's what matters for you. When the reddest big state in America is in play, the map isn't fixed. Voters can change it. If anyone tells you your vote doesn't count, just think of Texas. A judge blocks Trump's mail ballot power grab again. Federal Judge Indira Talwani blocked Trump's election order again on Tuesday. This is the one that would have handed the Postal Service the power to decide who gets a mail ballot. Trump signed it in March. Talwani gutted it in June for more than 20 Democratic-led states. Now she's granted a preliminary injunction for the League of Women Voters that stops the Postal Service cold nationwide. She wrote that we're less than 90 days from the November 3rd election, and you don't rewrite the rules on the eve of a vote. Here's the part nobody should skip. Talwani says the administration hasn't even bothered defending the order as constitutional. They just want it running. Trump's asking the Supreme Court to lift the first block. Mail voting is how millions of workers, of working people, seniors, and rural voters cast their ballots. That's why it's the target. Who's paying the third way to fight Medicare for All? Third Way is the centrist group, so-called, launching a $15 million campaign against the left wing of the Democratic Party. Its president, Jonathan Cowen, says the group is preparing for war against candidates who back Medicare for All. So who's writing the checks? Well, Sludge reporter David Moore went digging through tax filings and found an insurance industry outfit called Better Solutions for Healthcare handed Third Way's advocacy arm $50,000. Its members include Blue Cross Blue Shield Association and the insurance lobby, AHIP, and it runs out of a Republican strategy firm's offices in Arlington. CVS Health and Johnson & Johnson show up as donors, too. Third Way doesn't disclose its funders, and when the New York Times, CNN, and the Washington Post all quoted Third Way attacking Abdul El-Sayed after his Michigan Senate primary win, not one of them asked who pays the bills. Follow the damn money. Why did Minnesota push federal agents away from the polls? Trump's Justice Department sent about 20 federal monitors into Minnesota's two biggest counties for Tuesday's primary. Hennepin and Ramsey said no. Under state law, counties can refuse, and they did. So those federal staffers had to stand outside the 100-foot line around the polls, same as everybody else. Secretary of State Steve Simon didn't stop there. He and Attorney General Keith Ellison sent state observers to watch the watchers. The Justice Department says it's about ballot security and federal law. Fair enough. Simon noted federal observers came here under presidents of both parties, but this administration has deployed more than 50 monitors across seven counties this primary season, and Trump keeps insisting he won Minnesota three times when he lost it three times. Federal agents showing up uninvited at your polling place isn't oversight, it's pressure. Minnesota's answer was simple: stay back. Guess who refuses to concede in Minnesota? Of course he did. Mike Lindell, the MyPillow guy, lost Minnesota's Republican primary for governor and won't concede. State Representative Lisa DeMuth beat him 43% to 32, with more than 95% of the vote counted. Lindell's argument? He's only down 20,000 votes with 277,000 left to count, so why quit? A St. Paul reporter says he's claiming anomalies his team will study overnight. Anomalies. This is the man who already owes $2.3 million for defaming a Dominion Voting Systems employee. Hours before the polls closed, Trump told Minnesota that Lindell will not let you down. Apparently, free and fair elections are free and fair right up until the pillow man loses. DeMuth faces Senator Amy Klobuchar in November. Can 1 month of eating vegan rewind your DNA clock?
Geeky science here. Researchers at UC San Diego and the University of Freiburg took 48 healthy adults. 24 went strict vegan for a month, 24 ate meat heavy, and calories stayed the same, so weight loss wouldn't muddy things. They then read more than 800,000 chemical switches on the participants' DNA. The vegan group's biological age dropped about 1.7 years on a clock called PhenoAge. Inflammation markers fell. Immune cells that keep the body balanced went up. Genes tied to repair and longevity switched on. Now the amazing part, 24 people per group is small, 1 month is short, and most of the gene findings didn't survive statistical correction, so a longer study's already planned. But the direction looks good, and beans are a heck of a lot cheaper than pills, and better for you. And that's the way it is today, Wednesday, August 12th, 2026. I'm Tom Harbin.

0: This is the Tom Hartman Program.
1: Hey, top of the Wednesday to you. A lot going on to talk about today. Never underestimate a cornered rat. Donald Trump's election plot is taking shape. Although the mainstream media won't acknowledge it, the revolution is already here. We'll talk about that in this first hour. Also, ISIS spending up to $20 million on gloves that can deliver painful electric shocks. Really? In the second hour of our program, Todd Blanche screws the Senate and all Americans and gives Trump a new immunity. Also, Trump just reminded us that he's a coward. You know, Mr. Corporal Bone Spurs. And our geeky science, can 1 month of eating vegan actually rewind your DNA clock, actually make you younger? In the third hour of our program, Sabrina Hake, the raping and pillaging of our national parks, and an article about this just bizarre situation that's going on off the coast of El Salvador. They spoke English, they wore U.S. flags, and they attacked fishermen. Who were they? Nobody knows. We'll get to that in the third hour of the program. So a lot to talk about. My op-ed over at HartmanReport.com this morning, my daily take, is titled, Never Underestimate a Cornered Rat. Trump's election plot is taking shape. I started the article out by pointing out that Trump was on Wayne Allen Root's program a couple days ago. Wayne used to be a regular on this show. There's a bunch of clips of him and me debating over on YouTube. I always liked Wayne. I just have to say, his policies are nuts. I mean, the guy's just a full-blown, I don't know, right-wing, you know, whatever. But he's friendly about it, at least. So anyhow, he says to Trump, let me put an idea in your head. And I'm thinking, oh, God. He says, because it's so hard to get the Senate to do anything. Now they're on recess. They've never done anything. They never get anything done. If they never get the Save America Act done, you have the right to declare a national security emergency for elections. And then he says that the Supreme Court ruled in 83 that if he does that, Congress can't stop him. He says, so if you do this in the next month, you'll get photo ID, proof of citizenship, and a limit to mail-in ballots. You don't even need the Senate's vote. And Trump's response is the most interesting part of all this. He said, let's just say that stranger things have happened. Well, indeed they have. In 1968, Lyndon Johnson was president. Hubert Humphrey was vice president. He was running for election as president. Hubert Humphrey was. He was running against Richard Nixon in 1968. And Nixon learned that Humphrey and the Johnson administration, but Humphrey was involved right in the middle of it, had just successfully negotiated peace with South and North Vietnam, and that they were going to meet in September or October in Paris to sign the deal, close the deal, and end the Vietnam War, which would have saved 24,000 American lives and over 1 million Vietnamese lives. Richard Nixon learned about it, contacted the South Vietnamese, said, well, I'll make you rich if you refuse to go to Paris and sign the deal. They refused to sign the deal, and that was the end of that. Lyndon Johnson, or Hubert Humphrey, lost the election. Richard Nixon became president after committing treason to do it. In 1980, Ronald Reagan was behind Jimmy Carter. Jimmy Carter was, everybody viewed him as a good, clean, honest president who was doing good work. And he just put solar panels on the White House. He created a solar bank for America. So by the year 2000, 20% of our electricity would be coming from solar power. I mean, this is before we were even talking about global warming, although it had already started happening. It was basically in the fringes of science that we were hearing about it. But this was just about energy independence, in the wake of the Arab oil embargo. But the Iranian students, they called themselves, seized control of the American embassy and held, I think it was 54 people hostage. And the president of Iran, Abul Hassan Banisadr, cut a deal with Jimmy Carter to release the hostages. He wanted them out of there. Carter wanted them out of there. But the Reagan campaign found out about this, and they short-circuited the deal. They went right to the Ayatollah, and they said, if you'll keep the hostages until after the election, we will sell you spare parts for the American military equipment that you have that the Shah bought from us for years and years and years. They were desperately in need at that point of spare tires and weapons for their F-15s and other things. And so the Iranians said, cool, we'll do it. And even before the election, in October of 1980, we were shipping spare tires to Iran through Israel. So, and you know, this continued for 5 or 6 years. This is, you know, when it got busted wide open, and we learned that Reagan had been selling weapons to Iran for years. It was called the Iran-Contra scandal, and it was all about stealing the election in 1980. In 2000, Republicans knew that the election was going to come down to Florida. So Jeb Bush purges, he has Catherine Harris, the Secretary of State, purge, you know, between 50 and 90,000 African-Americans off the voting rolls. And sure enough, his brother wins the state by 537 votes. And when the state Supreme Court says, well, let's do a recount and find out what happened, which would have, by the way, shown the effect of the purge, five corrupt Republicans on the U.S. Supreme Court, with George Herbert Walker Bush's appointee, Clarence Thomas, who should have recused himself, being the deciding vote, said, nah, we're going to stop that recount down in Florida. To hell with the 10th Amendment, or the 9th, yeah, the 10th Amendment, states' rights, and handed the election to George W. Bush. So here you have three elections that were stolen by Republicans. And then, you know, in this article, I don't even get into 2016, where Russia helped Trump get elected. I've done that in previous articles, but, I would argue that that was a fourth stolen election by a Republican. So what's Trump up to? Well, he's already issued an executive order telling the Postmaster General not to deliver mail, not to deliver ballots to or from people who are not on his approved list of voters. And David Steiner, the Postmaster General, says, that's fine with me. A federal judge ordered ICE way back in October, last year, last fall, a federal judge ordered ICE to hand over to him all of their internal communications about showing up at the polls this fall. They have so far refused to do so. And they continue to refuse to do so because they're, hey, we're ICE. We don't have to follow the friggin' law. We don't care about the damn law. We'll arrest people even without Fourth Amendment protections. We'll throw them in jail even without Fifth Amendment protections. Other events here. Reuters reported last month that the White House is already discussing declaring a national emergency around the elections. And voters in 41 states have election deniers on the ballot, while dozens of known election deniers have taken control of election running positions across the country. So given that the feds are not going to help us, it's fairly obvious. It's up to us. It's up to Democrats. It's up to the states and the democratically controlled states and people like you and me. So what Democrats have to do is educate Americans about the Constitution, which gives the power of elections to the states. If Trump tries to claim a national emergency, we need to show up in the streets. We held elections through the War of 1812, the Civil War, the Republican Great Depression, both world wars, and other times of national crisis. This year can't be an exception. States need to prepare litigation, you know, TROs, complaints. We need to steal the spines of election administrators. We need to reach out to Republicans, you know, who might actually believe in elections. You know, Brad Raffensperger in Georgia refused to find 11,000 votes for Trump. And finally, as Al Gore told, you know, can tell you from sad experience, we need to prepare for the inevitable onslaught of right-wing propaganda calling our elections into question and claiming fraud. And perhaps most importantly, you need to, or all of us, you know, anybody who can, who has the time and the ability, particularly if you're retired, need to contact your local elections officials and volunteer to be an election monitor or an election worker. Republicans right now are volunteering in huge numbers, right-wingers all across the country, particularly to check signatures on mail-in ballots so that they can reject mail-in ballots, because mail-in ballots are disproportionately Democratic. And so these are the things that we can do. These are the things the Democratic Party needs to do. Because this guy, I mean, you know, he was perfectly willing to have his vice president murdered, hanged by an angry mob that he sent to him. If he's willing to kill somebody to hang out of power, he's willing to do anything. So we have to damn well get ready. I mean, this election's not, what, 87 days away, 97 days away, something like that? I think it's 87 days. It's just a few months out. Let's get ready.
0: This is the Tom Hartman Program.
1: 15 minutes past the hour. I'll be back with more of the news of the day and your calls in just a moment.

0: And welcome back. Let's see here. George in Cripple Creek, Virginia. Hey, George, what's on your mind today?
1: Hey, Tom, how you doing?
0: Good.
1: Interesting article in Pravda on August 9th. A Frankenstein made from Soviet parts failed to become a weapon of victory. They're talking about the Flamingo missiles, right? Mm-hmm. And they're claiming that out of 34 or so fired over the past year, only three have hit the targets. And they're saying the Flamingo was aided by Soviet-era engineers who used recycled engines from Soviet jet trainers and Soviet-era electronics. And they're proving easy targets for modern Russian anti-aircraft defense system, since this thing is 40 feet long, as long as a normal school bus,
0: mm-hmm.
1: and weighs 13,000 pounds, which, if my math is correct, is 6.5 tons.
0: Right.
1: And they have to fly low, following rivers to avoid Russian air defense systems. And they're saying, and this is backed up by the Kiev Post on June 27th.
0: So is
1: the Kiev Post is the leading Ukrainian English language newspaper.
0: George,
1: out of 30 some odd. Yeah.
0: Yeah, I might have missed a word somewhere. Are you talking about a vulnerability of Russia or a vulnerability of Ukraine?
1: No, the Ukrainian Flamingo cruise missile.
0: Ah, so it's the Ukrainian missiles that are vulnerable to Russian shooting them.
1: Right, yeah, because it's made from recycled Soviet jet engines and electronics.
0: Got it.
1: And it's back, the Kiev Post, which is the leading Ukrainian English language paper, says of the 34 fired over the past year, only three have hit the target. So they're saying it's easy pickings for Russian air defense systems.
0: So Ukraine needs a hypersonic missile like Russia is using against them.
1: Yeah, right. Yeah, like the Oreshnik or the Kinjal. Mm-hmm. Yeah, this thing, this Flamingo flies at about 600 miles an hour, and the Oreshnik, et cetera, fly at several thousand miles an hour.
0: Yeah.
1: And, the Flamingo doesn't have modern anti-aircraft defense evasion systems and advanced electronics. So they're saying it's the Frankenstein monster.
0: That's sad. That's unfortunate. I mean, it's. I'm just astonished, George, that about a month ago, J.D. Vance said that his proudest accomplishment as vice president was stopping the flow of weapons to Ukraine, American weapons. And
1: yeah,
0: I'm just
1: disgraceful.
0: I'm just amazed that wasn't a headline,
1: Yeah, I'm astounded after 4.5 years.

Tired of news that protects the powerful? Get reporting with a backbone at the Commonwealth Report. News for the public, not the powerful. Twice daily, visit commonwealthreport.news and subscribe today, because democracy belongs to all of us. From Los Angeles to Columbia, South Carolina, from Birmingham, Alabama to Baltimore, universal basic income programs are chalking up proof after proof of their viability. Basically, just giving people, low-income people, poor people, somewhere between $500 and $1,500 a month, no strings attached, is lifting people out of poverty, getting them back on track, getting them into solid middle-class jobs, helping their children tremendously. This works. Now, we don't have to do UBI in the United States. We're the only developed country in the world that doesn't have a national health care program. Health expenses are whacking a lot of low-income people. We're the only country, developed country in the world that doesn't have free college education. Education expenses are whacking people. There's a lot we could do. We can subsidize housing. We can subsidize food. We do that with food stamps. We could expand it. There's a lot we could do to benefit from this. There's a whole report about that over at HartmanReport.com. Check it out.

23 minutes past the hour. Never underestimate a cornered rat. Zora Mamdani, a new Siena poll just came out. 63% favorable among New York City residents. 63%. His popularity has been growing since he was elected. Why? Because he balanced the budget, he raised taxes on rich people, and he's keeping his campaign promises. Ken Klippenstein has a piece this morning over on Substack, on his Substack newsletter. It's titled "The Rebels Already Won," and I just want to share some of the, you know, some of the things that have happened here. This morning I caught a little bit of Morning Joe, and Chris Matthews was on there, you know, and he and Joe are lamenting the extremists on the left, you know, because Hong did not win the race in Wisconsin, so they were kind of celebrating that, I guess, Francesca Hong, but. You know, what's actually going on is that all over the country, progressives are winning and winning big. I mean, you had Zora Mamdani and Abdul El Sayed, Dr. El Sayed. Obviously, they're top of the heap. But as Ken Klippenstein points out, Melat Kiros, a 29-year-old barista, took out 15-term Colorado Congresswoman Diana DeJet, who was 69. Darazila Villa Chevalier, a 32-year-old grad student, did the same thing to Congressman Adriano Espeliot, who is 71, who's held office since 1997. Donovan McKinney, a 34-year-old union organizer, ousted 71-year-old Congressman

0: Sri Thanedar in Michigan. I mean, you know, this is like, you know, young people stepping up. And, you know, people are saying, oh, this is like the Tea Party. No, the Tea Party only knocked out 3 members of Congress in that election back, I think it was 2010. This cycle, we've already seen 9 House members kicked out. Now, not all of them Democrats, but 9. I mean, that's the most since 1970. And there's still more primaries. 62 House members are not seeking re-election. This is the second highest number in the history of the United States. Something big is happening here. 35 of those House members, of those 62, are Republicans. And then, of course, he says, then there's the survivors who are not long for this world, Senators Mitch McConnell and Chuck Schumer, members of the Crypt Caucus. But, you know, when Mamdani won the primary in New York City, Chuck Schumer never endorsed him. Hakeem Jeffries spent months before he endorsed him. But last week, when El Said won in Michigan, Gavin Newsom, within minutes of the race being called, endorsed him and was on a plane to Michigan to campaign with him. Kamala Harris endorsed him on Friday. Schumer and Kirsten Gillibrand put out a joint statement. I mean, these are major players. And Newsom and Harris are both, you know, serious contenders for the Democratic presidential nomination. And here they're willing to stand next to El Said, a guy that, you know, just a month ago, the entire Democratic Party was ready to just, you know, bury. So there's a couple things that I think are fairly obvious here. The first is that the establishment is quietly picking up the vocabulary of the progressives. That tells you that there's a major shift underway. And the second is that they're winning. I mean, that it's working. The Democratic Party is going through the change right now that the Republican Party went through 16 years ago, or 13 years ago, 14 years ago. And it's going to get real interesting.
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0: I got to tell you about these ice gloves on the other side of the break, and then I'll pick up your call. Stay with us.

Could Texas flip? A judge guts Trump's mail voting order. Insurers bankroll the third way. Minnesota tells federal monitors to back off. Lindell won't quit. And vegan diets rewind your DNA? Good morning. This is the Commonwealth Report, news for the public, not the powerful. Could Texas really turn blue this November? Nate Silver dropped his new midterm forecast Tuesday, and he's calling Texas lean Democrat. Let that sink in. Texas. Silver gives Democrat James Tallarico a 63% shot at flipping that Senate seat. Tallarico is running against Ken Paxton, the state attorney general who knocked off John Cornyn in a brutal primary with Trump's endorsement. Paxton comes with baggage, an impeachment, lawsuits, and a messy public divorce. Republicans warned this would happen if he won the nomination. Karl Rove warned about it. Cornyn warned about it. Silver ranks only two states as better Democratic pickups: North Carolina, where Roy Cooper's got a 90% chance, and Maine, where Troy Jackson's at 69% against Susan Collins. Here's what matters for you. When the reddest big state in America is in play, the map isn't fixed. Voters can change it. If anyone tells you your vote doesn't count, just think of Texas. A judge blocks Trump's mail ballot power grab again. Federal Judge Indira Talwani blocked Trump's election order again on Tuesday. This is the one that would have handed the Postal Service the power to decide who gets a mail ballot. Trump signed it in March. Talwani gutted it in June for more than 20 Democratic-led states. Now she's granted a preliminary injunction for the League of Women Voters that stops the Postal Service cold nationwide. She wrote that we're less than 90 days from the November 3rd election, and you don't rewrite the rules on the eve of a vote. Here's the part nobody should skip. Talwani says the administration hasn't even bothered defending the order as constitutional. They just want it running. Trump's asking the Supreme Court to lift the first block. Mail voting is how millions of workers, of working people, seniors, and rural voters cast their ballots. That's why it's the target. Who's paying the third way to fight Medicare for All? Third Way is the centrist group, so-called, launching a $15 million campaign against the left wing of the Democratic Party. Its president, Jonathan Cowen, says the group is preparing for war against candidates who back Medicare for All. So who's writing the checks? Well, Sludge reporter David Moore went digging through tax filings and found an insurance industry outfit called Better Solutions for Healthcare handed Third Way's advocacy arm $50,000. Its members include Blue Cross Blue Shield Association and the insurance lobby, AHIP, and it runs out of a Republican strategy firm's offices in Arlington. CVS Health and Johnson & Johnson show up as donors, too. Third Way doesn't disclose its funders, and when the New York Times, CNN, and the Washington Post all quoted Third Way attacking Abdul El-Sayed after his Michigan Senate primary win, not one of them asked who pays the bills. Follow the damn money. Why did Minnesota push federal agents away from the polls? Trump's Justice Department sent about 20 federal monitors into Minnesota's two biggest counties for Tuesday's primary. Hennepin and Ramsey said no. Under state law, counties can refuse, and they did. So those federal staffers had to stand outside the 100-foot line around the polls, same as everybody else. Secretary of State Steve Simon didn't stop there. He and Attorney General Keith Ellison sent state observers to watch the watchers. The Justice Department says it's about ballot security and federal law. Fair enough. Simon noted federal observers came here under presidents of both parties, but this administration has deployed more than 50 monitors across seven counties this primary season, and Trump keeps insisting he won Minnesota three times when he lost it three times. Federal agents showing up uninvited at your polling place isn't oversight, it's pressure. Minnesota's answer was simple: stay back. Guess who refuses to concede in Minnesota? Of course he did. Mike Lindell, the MyPillow guy, lost Minnesota's Republican primary for governor and won't concede. State Representative Lisa DeMuth beat him 43% to 32, with more than 95% of the vote counted. Lindell's argument? He's only down 20,000 votes with 277,000 left to count, so why quit? A St. Paul reporter says he's claiming anomalies his team will study overnight. Anomalies. This is the man who already owes $2.3 million for defaming a Dominion Voting Systems employee. Hours before the polls closed, Trump told Minnesota that Lindell will not let you down. Apparently, free and fair elections are free and fair right up until the pillow man loses. DeMuth faces Senator Amy Klobuchar in November. Can 1 month of eating vegan rewind your DNA clock?
Geeky science here. Researchers at UC San Diego and the University of Freiburg took 48 healthy adults. 24 went strict vegan for a month, 24 ate meat heavy, and calories stayed the same, so weight loss wouldn't muddy things. They then read more than 800,000 chemical switches on the participants' DNA. The vegan group's biological age dropped about 1.7 years on a clock called phenoage. Inflammation markers fell. Immune cells that keep the body balanced went up. Genes tied to repair and longevity switched on. Now the amazing part, 24 people per group is small, 1 month is short, and most of the gene findings didn't survive statistical correction, so a longer study's already planned. But the direction looks good, and beans are a heck of a lot cheaper than pills, and better for you. And that's the way it is today, Wednesday, August 12th, 2026. I'm Tom Harbin.

0: 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Hey, welcome back. 34 minutes past the hour. This is a bizarre story. ICE, you know, is just regularly, routinely accused of brutality, when, particularly when dealing with protesters, but also in dealing with the men and women and children that they are picking up for the crime of having brown skin and being in the United States without documentation. And now they want to turn these ICE thugs, these masked, anonymous, armed goons, into, you know, something out of, you know, what was that? The Terminator movies. They want to give them gloves that are electrified so that if they touch you, you get an electric shock. It's like your hands become a taser. And they're spending millions and millions of dollars on this. This was a notice that was published day before yesterday by the Department of Homeland Security. The devices are called Generated Low Output Voltage Emitters, GLOVES, right. And according to the manufacturer, quote, the discomfort associated with the stimulation is usually effective in bringing individuals into compliance in less than 3 seconds and leaves no burns, marks, or scars, unlike tasers. They also use these in prisons now in the United States, which is something I was unaware of. Wow. Just when you think it can't get any weirder, right? All right, what's on your mind today? Matthew in Madison, Wisconsin, listening on Civic Media. Hey, Matthew, what's up?
1: Hey, Mr. Hartman. Thanks for what you do. I wanted to talk about this primary in Wisconsin here and the way the establishment pushed their guy in like they did with Hillary. And I wanted to refer it to messaging from the left, especially progressives. And to your first point, I think when you opened your show, you talked about revolutionary times. I believe the 2008 financial crisis and the central bank bailout is pretty much to blame for these revolutions all over the world. It wasn't just America that messed up by doing that. And I do believe that the creditors and the bankers are behind a lot of these problems because they know that this capitalistic system is now in a stage of no growth, and they see the future is one of no growth, and they want to come for everything they can to pay those debts back without taxing the wealth. But back to these messaging problem, Francisco Hong, like Bernie Sanders, used the word free. I reject that entirely. It's about taxes. And as long as I've been a mailman, I've talked to a lot of different people. And when Trump came on the scene, I was very concerned because I know history. And I talked to a lot of people trying to figure out what is going on here, right? Trying to understand it. And in Texas, I spent time with conservatives the first time in my life. And what I learned is that the word free with Bernie, it's one of those emotional trigger words that people automatically reject what you're saying because they know that nothing in life is free.
0: Right. There's no such thing as a free lunch. Yeah.
1: Yeah. And James Tallarico and Mamdani, the way they're successful, I believe, is that they use different words. They want the same outcome, especially Tallarico, which is why I love the guy. He talks about it in the terms of your taxes, what you should get as a working American, how the wealthy are rigging it to take more and more from us over time. But back to what I've learned by talking to a lot of people as a mailman, which is why I think the post office is important to keep around. Having people in neighborhoods seeing what's happening is valuable. And I think that a lot of people all across the spectrum know and believe in their heart that the American tax system is messed up. No one feels like they're getting a good deal out of it.
0: Yeah.
1: So if we framed it more around that, around these things aren't free, but you deserve some of this because you contribute taxes, because you're working, because you're part of America. And even people on the right have said as much. But the other word is racism, racist. You're racist. These people are racist. When I spent time with these conservatives in Texas, they were full MAGA. And today's definition of racist, they might fit that, but none of them believe they are racist. So what good does it do to call millions of people racist all the time, even if they might fit the definition, if they don't actually believe it themselves?
0: Well, it might provoke some self-reflection.
1: Yeah, but one day as a mailman, I came to this court right after Trump won in 24, right? Mm-hmm. And there were these two white people, one a lady, she's a realtor, the other guy is an older retired baby boomer, has a bunch of stock, you know, he's well-off baby boomer, right? Mm-hmm. And I overheard them from a distance saying in a heated way that the young blonde woman was very more emotional and, you know, erratic about it, obviously, you know, fired about it, but she was complaining the other guy kind of like, you know, this is what they get. You know, I just can't stand all these, always being called racist this, racist that, all this. Mm-hmm. And it's obvious that some of the language we use ends up pushing people to the right.
0: No, I don't think so. I think racists just get offended at being called racists. They don't like, you know, just like rapists don't like to be called rapists and criminals don't like to be called criminals. I mean, this is just human nature.
1: Well,
0: people don't like negative labels applied to them, even if they know
1: like
0: that they're accurate. I don't think so, Matthew. I get what you're saying, but I don't think that we need to calibrate our words quite that carefully. But I get what you're saying, and I really appreciate your sharing your insights with us as a mailman. Thank you, Matthew. Michael in Las Vegas. Hey, Michael, what's on your mind today?
2: Yes. Hey, Tom. I don't think that the media picks up about how angry the people on the left are. But if you remember back in 2010 with the Tea Party, every two or three people would show up and there were cameras there.
0: Well, the Tea Party had, you know, the Koch brothers who were funding that, among others, also funded a big PR push. So they had this, like, PR machine. So wherever, you know, when they had their $300,000 bus show up to transport a bunch of, you know, old white boomers to a Tea Party rally, you know, the whole thing was, you know, AstroTurf, you know, it was all funded.
2: But they
0: had their PR company reach out to make sure that there was always media there. There is no similar infrastructure around progressives in America, sadly.
2: Right.
0: We got nothing. We don't have think tanks. We don't have, you know, radio and television stations in huge numbers. We don't have, you know, it's just, there's no such. So here we are, Michael.
2: Yeah, and why do you think that Trump is going back on these old tropes like communists and he actually buying into companies and taking over the means of production, which is the definition of communism.
0: Yeah. Trump is doing the stuff that communists do. He's got the federal government taking possession of companies, 20 of them more or less so far. But I think he's using the word communist because I think it's a reflection of his age. I think it's something that resonates with boomers because, you know, if you're in your, I guess, over your mid-60s probably, you actually remember when communism was something that was going to get us, you know, and now it's, of course, fascism. I mean, you know, Putin is a fascist, not a communist. I don't think it's going to work. We'll see. But get ready. Yeah. There's going to be a lot of it coming. Michael, thanks for the call. Lisa in Seattle. Hey, Lisa, what's on your mind today?
3: Well, just talking about voting and how I feel women are going to have to save America. I'll put it right there because MAGA and that toxic macho attitude of rape women, steal, pillage, you know, the old Jesse James, he's our hero kind of thing. And that's happening with the Republicans.
0: Right. Now
3: and
0: it's Andrew Tate.
3: I'm like, and look, and not only him, Epstein, I guess I'm enraged today because I just read an article about this school in Michigan named Interlochen Art School for Kids that Epstein used for years to get his victims from. A private school that's very highly rated, some of the finest minds and young people in the world.
0: Yeah.
3: And he's over there taking advantage, not only him, but other rich donors. And the school was pretty much pimping out those kids because they had complaints from the 60s that there were certain donors that were sexually abusing the children there. Some of them were 16 years old, and boys and girls. And Epstein was one of the donors, and he visited there often. So if you think about it, that school was pimping out their students.
0: Yeah, I've read the articles.
3: So, yeah, and I'm enraged. So if women want to keep this going and elect these Republicans, every time I look at the paper, another Republican is sexually abusing somebody. Now, Boebert's son ends up, he's just 17, 18, he was sexually abusing girls and exploiting them. And all I'm saying is we got to see these Republicans are the party of the macho just rapist and pedophiles. And if you vote for them, how sick are you? And I'll be honest, I don't think most women would vote for that. You got daughters, you got sons, and most men. There are so many men. I'll mention you, Tom. There's plenty others that I love to see good men, and there are very good men that will not allow this. And I'm calling on all the men that love their families or just love society, love America, love the world. Come on, we got to vote. Let's not look at what's going on. But I believe the women now. In the 20s, when they were fighting for women's rights, it was the women.
0: Yeah.
3: And look at it.
0: Yeah.
3: Women are trying to be, they're trying to enslave women. And don't women get beat sometimes for no reason like slaves used to? Don't they work for nothing like slaves used to? Aren't they bound and bondaged to where they can't do what men can do? And if y'all sit up and let this happen again, because it's happened before, we cannot let them take our children anymore without consequence.
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0: well
4: Tom
0: said,
4: Hartman.
0: Lisa, thank you.
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0: It's 46 minutes past the hour. Picking up your calls. I'll be right back with you.

0: And welcome back, Dennis in Aptos, California. Hey, Dennis, what's on your mind today?
1: Yeah, the caller, a couple of calls before, mentioned the difference between using the word free and using the word, let's say, tax supported. Mm-hmm. And I think that's very, very important. Mm-hmm. If you tell people that we could have Medicare for all, everybody's going to be paying taxes into it. Mm-hmm. You're going to get health care where you can just, where you don't have to worry about being denied coverage. Mm-hmm. Because we're going to guarantee that health care for anyone, for any case, at any time. I think that sells. Mm-hmm. And if you're talking more about, well, you know, we're going to have free health care because we're going to pass Medicare for all, that is the wrong message for people. Yeah. Like one of my cousins.
0: Yeah. I think the way that El Sayed is putting it is brilliant. He says what we're talking about, we're not talking about getting rid of health insurance. You know, you can still buy private health insurance if you want. What we're talking about is That's establishing a floor below which nobody's going to fall. That we're exactly. no longer going to have 500,000 families every year go bankrupt because somebody got sick, and millions more just get financially ruined because somebody got sick. We're just going to stop that. We're going to end that.
1: Yeah, I think that's the other part, too. It's just tell people, if you want private health insurance, we're not going to stop you from getting that. We're not going to put Aetna or Blue Shield out of business, but we're hoping that, in fact, isn't that how it works in Canada? There's private insurers, and they use government money from the taxes that everybody's paying to give everybody health care. But they're the distributors. Now, I don't know that much about it, but maybe they're all nonprofits. Yeah, that's something that could be passed in
0: That's how it's
1: in
0: done
1: the
0: in
1: Senate
0: Switzerland.
1: And Congress.
0: I don't know about Canada. I thought that all of the each province was in. I believe each province administers their own programs. There may be some that are using mm-hmm. private health insurance companies. But the one outlier in the entire developed world is Switzerland. And in Switzerland, everybody is required to buy health insurance. And the health insurance companies are required to be nonprofits, and they're heavily mm-hmm. regulated and heavily audited. And it works because, you know, it's a small country. Everybody knows everybody. Nobody's playing predator here. And it's a program that works for everybody.
1: It's like Kaiser Permanente.
0: Yeah, exactly. And conceivably, a program like that could work here in the United States. But I think that the program that you know, Austria or Germany or France or, you know, the rest of the countries that essentially have single-payer health care. Now, some of them, I mean, Germany has let more and more private companies into their health insurance program since mm-hmm. the 80s when I lived there. But,
1: yeah. Now, I know that Republicans like McCain used to talk a lot about means testing. Mm-hmm. Well, and, you know, again, if you means test, that kind of divides everybody in half.
0: Yeah.
1: You got, well, those people are too poor to buy it, so they have to go on the welfare-type yeah. health insurance.
0: Yeah.
1: You know, it's a bad connotation.
0: That's
1: something else that has to be avoided.
0: Yeah, that's why you don't want to means test Social Security. What it does is it basically turns entitlement programs, you know, that are everybody's eligible for, into welfare programs, which can then be cut by the next Republican administration. I mean, it's a two-step process, and most people don't even realize that the second step is always there. Dennis, well said. Thank you very much. It's 10 minutes before the hour. I'll be right back with you.

0: Hey, thanks so much for sharing our program and for reaching out to our stations and sponsors and letting them know that you're listening. It really means a lot to us.
1: Welcome back. 9 minutes before the hour. Picking up your calls here, Kathy in Green Bay, Wisconsin. Hey, Kathy, what's up?
2: Hi, Tom. I also want to talk about the primary here in Wisconsin.
1: Mm-hmm.
2: And I'm probably a little more upbeat about some of the things that have gone on. Yes, Francesca Hong did not win, but she lost by about 3,600 votes out of 600,000, I think.
1: Yeah.
2: I mean, it's no, that can't be right. I'm
1: well, whatever
2: check,
1: it was, it's a very small that, margin, yeah. It's less than a half a point.
2: Yeah, I mean, it was... I don't understand the counties that she won in. I understand some of them, but some of them are places where I saw 10 or 20 years ago huge Pat Buchanan signs.
1: Hmm.
2: Things have changed a lot, or people have changed a lot.
1: Yeah.
2: Over 600,000. The other thing that's really good is that the Democrats, and they elected David Crowley, who is, people are saying he's a centrist.
1: Hmm.
2: Okay, but he started out part of his political career working for Russ Feingold, who is, I think, never been a centrist.
1: Yeah.
2: And his policies, I mean, some of them I would like to be a little further to the left, but they're pretty good.
1: Yeah.
2: Especially this environmental thing,
1: yeah.
2: And it was over 600,000, and that's the good thing about the governor's race. Over 600,000 Democrats voted, but only under 500,000 Republicans voted.
1: Yeah.
2: So if it stays that way, and
1: that's
2: we can
1: a
2: keep
1: good
2: all
1: sign.
2: Democratic votes, and my sense
1: of it was that, you know, with people like Bill Maher and Chris Matthews and whatnot, you know, in the mainstream media basically ridiculing Hong for having said that she doesn't like Thanksgiving or that it's a, you know, it's a celebration of imperialism or whatever. And having said that, what, 15 years ago or something, that people were voting not so much based on policy but on electability. They're just so desperate to get the Republicans out that they would vote for somebody who wasn't 100% aligned with their political views. And, you know, that's my take on what happened there. I what do you think of that, Kathy? You live there.
2: Well, I actually agree with you. I don't know if I'd agree with you 2 weeks ago, but but I watched the horrible ads that people were running against Fran Hong.
1: Mm-hmm.
2: And I think it's because she was up so far in the polls, they thought she would win.
1: Yeah.
2: And they just started, so they didn't really run anything against David Crowley.
1: Mm-hmm.
2: But the things that they ran against on TV particularly were awful.
1: Yeah.
2: Plus, when she did a campaign stop somewhere, and I think it might have been Madison or Milwaukee, she had with her Ilhan Omar, whom I like, but she is not without her detractors.
1: That's correct.
2: Say.
1: Yeah, she's controversial.
2: And Hassan Seeker or Syker?
1: Piker, yeah.
2: I don't know if I'm getting his name right. He also is not without his detractors.
1: Oh yeah, no. Well, he's an influencer. He's a podcaster.
2: Yeah. Well, so those are the people that she was campaigning with, and I don't remember seeing her campaigning with other people. Now, Ro Khanna endorsed her.
1: He was kind of alone in that, though. Bernie didn't endorse her. AOC didn't endorse her. Elizabeth Warren didn't endorse her. And I think had they done so, that would have been, you know, that would have satisfied people's fear about electability. But the fact that they didn't, I think, amplified that fear about electability. And so, again, enough people were voting based on the perception of electability rather than policy that she lost the election. This is my take on it. Kathy, I got to move along, but thank you for your insights. I appreciate it. Thank you very much. Bob in Raisin, Texas. Hey, Bob, what's up?
3: Howdy, Tom and smart listeners. Here's an update from Texas for you.
1: Okay.
3: I've kind of finished distributing my Trump did that gasoline pump stickers. Even though the prices are still high and it's still up there. But I put out about 300 of those things, distributed or applied them. They last for maybe a day or two on there before they pull them off. But
1: sure.
3: I think it, some people see them and recognize the fact that Trump is responsible for a dollar higher gasoline prices on a nationwide basis.
1: Yeah.
3: And I recommend everybody go out there to wherever they want to buy or Trump I did that stickers and
1: oh yeah, they're like $5 on Amazon right now, you know.
3: Yeah, I think they come down in price, but I've got 300 of them out there. I'm gonna move over to the Tallarico campaign now. And regarding that, I've already got my contributions into them, their campaign, and I'm probably one of the higher contributors actually now.
1: Good on you. Good on you, Bob.
3: I've got my not only my bumper sticker, but for Tallarico for state senator, but also a yard sign already out. So all my MAGA neighbors see it and
1: yeah.
3: at least get the name into their head. Of who's
1: there you go.
3: Paxton
1: and he's running for the U.S. Senate, not the state senate. But I get it. Yeah, I get it. He's a state legislator.
3: Yes, Senate. And by the way, who killed the American dream? Well, maybe Tallarico's campaign can give you the new American dream because that's his campaign slogan.
1: Oh, really?
3: The
1: oh, that's
3: American
1: marvelous.
3: Dream.
1: That is marvelous. I love it. I love it. Bob, thank you. Thanks for the information. And keep up the great work. We'll be back on the other side of the break. Stick around.
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5: While the production of my lowdown commentaries is high-tech, I confess that I'm antiquated. I still write each piece in longhand, applying my ballpoint to paper. This has caused bewildered glances from some who see me scribbling away in local coffee shops and bars. Recently, one fellow sidled up and whispered, "Watch out! If they see you doing this, they'll haul you off to the Smithsonian." But we handwriters might not be as obsolete as the key tappers assume. A fast-spreading grassroots movement is calling for schools to re-emphasize the value of writing and printing by hand instead of being wholly dependent on machines. Already, 24 states, as varied as Mississippi and California, now require public schools to teach cursive writing in third through fifth grades. This squares with new understanding of how brains absorb information. While keyboards are faster, the slower, more tactile act of handwriting creates longer-lasting comprehension of letters and better retention of the thoughts they convey. Neuroscientists find that rote keystrokes on a computer require little mental engagement, while physically drawing out words and ideas takes coordination of multiple areas of the brain to focus memory, eyes, and fingers on creating a written product. Just writing this piece conjured up a fond remembrance of my early childhood, sitting on the floor of our home learning to draw the ABCs, both print and cursive, on those line practice pads. It was both an artistic exercise and the development of a foundational tool for a life of learning. This is Jim Hightower saying, yes, computer literacy is an indispensable element of today's childhood curriculum, but so is the richer development of human thinking through putting pen to paper. So let's do both.
1: Could Texas flip? A judge guts Trump's mail voting order. Insurers bankroll the third way. Minnesota tells federal monitors to back off. Lindell won't quit. And vegan diets rewind your DNA? Good morning. This is the Commonwealth Report, news for the public, not the powerful. Could Texas really turn blue this November? Nate Silver dropped his new midterm forecast Tuesday, and he's calling Texas lean Democrat. Let that sink in. Texas. Silver gives Democrat James Tallarico a 63% shot at flipping that Senate seat. Tallarico is running against Ken Paxton, the state attorney general who knocked off John Cornyn in a brutal primary with Trump's endorsement. Paxton comes with baggage, an impeachment, lawsuits, and a messy public divorce. Republicans warned this would happen if he won the nomination. Karl Rove warned about it. Cornyn warned about it. Silver ranks only two states as better Democratic pickups, North Carolina, where Roy Cooper's got a 90% chance, and Maine, where Troy Jackson's at 69% against Susan Collins. Here's what matters for you. When the reddest big state in America is in play, the map isn't fixed. Voters can change it. If anyone tells you your vote doesn't count, just think of Texas. A judge blocks Trump's mail ballot power grab again. Federal Judge Indira Talwani blocked Trump's election order again on Tuesday. This is the one that would have handed the Postal Service the power to decide who gets a mail ballot. Trump signed it in March. Talwani gutted it in June for more than 20 Democratic-led states. Now she's granted a preliminary injunction for the League of Women Voters that stops the Postal Service cold nationwide. She wrote that we're less than 90 days from the November 3rd election, and you don't rewrite the rules on the eve of a vote. Here's the part nobody should skip. Talwani says the administration hasn't even bothered defending the order as constitutional. They just want it running. Trump's asking the Supreme Court to lift the first block. Mail voting is how millions of workers, of working people, seniors, and rural voters cast their ballots. That's why it's the target. Who's paying the third way to fight Medicare for All? Third Way is the centrist group, so-called, launching a $15 million campaign against the left wing of the Democratic Party. Its president, Jonathan Cowen, says the group is preparing for war against candidates who back Medicare for All. So who's writing the checks? Well, Sludge reporter David Moore went digging through tax filings and found an insurance industry outfit called Better Solutions for Healthcare handed Third Way's advocacy arm $50,000. Its members include Blue Cross Blue Shield Association and the insurance lobby, AHIP, and it runs out of a Republican strategy firm's offices in Arlington. CVS Health and Johnson & Johnson show up as donors, too. Third Way doesn't disclose its funders, and when the New York Times, CNN, and the Washington Post all quoted Third Way attacking Abdul El-Sayed after his Michigan Senate primary win, not one of them asked who pays the bills. Follow the damn money. Why did Minnesota push federal agents away from the polls? Trump's Justice Department sent about 20 federal monitors into Minnesota's two biggest counties for Tuesday's primary. Hennepin and Ramsey said no. Under state law, counties can refuse, and they did. So those federal staffers had to stand outside the 100-foot line around the polls, same as everybody else. Secretary of State Steve Simon didn't stop there. He and Attorney General Keith Ellison sent state observers to watch the watchers. The Justice Department says it's about ballot security and federal law. Fair enough. Simon noted federal observers came here under presidents of both parties, but this administration has deployed more than 50 monitors across seven counties this primary season, and Trump keeps insisting he won Minnesota three times when he lost it three times. Federal agents showing up uninvited at your polling place isn't oversight, it's pressure. Minnesota's answer was simple: stay back. Guess who refuses to concede in Minnesota? Of course he did. Mike Lindell, the MyPillow guy, lost Minnesota's Republican primary for governor and won't concede. State Representative Lisa DeMuth beat him 43% to 32, with more than 95% of the vote counted. Lindell's argument? He's only down 20,000 votes with 277,000 left to count, so why quit? A St. Paul reporter says he's claiming anomalies his team will study overnight. Anomalies. This is the man who already owes $2.3 million for defaming a Dominion Voting Systems employee. Hours before the polls closed, Trump told Minnesota that Lindell will not let you down. Apparently, free and fair elections are free and fair right up until the pillow man loses. DeMuth faces Senator Amy Klobuchar in November. Can 1 month of eating vegan rewind your DNA clock? Geeky science here. Researchers at UC San Diego and the University of Freiburg took 48 healthy adults. 24 went strict vegan for a month, 24 ate meat heavy, and calories stayed the same, so weight loss wouldn't muddy things. They then read more than 800,000 chemical switches on the participants' DNA. The vegan group's biological age dropped about 1.7 years on a clock called PhenoAge. Inflammation markers fell. Immune cells that keep the body balanced went up. Genes tied to repair and longevity switched on. Now the amazing part, 24 people per group is small, 1 month is short, and most of the gene findings didn't survive statistical correction, so a longer study's already planned. But the direction looks good, and beans are a heck of a lot cheaper than pills, and better for you. And that's the way it is today, Wednesday, August 12th, 2026. I'm Tom Harbin.

0: This is the Tom Hartman Program.
1: Hey, welcome to the second hour of our program. Todd Blanche springs a double cross on Republican senators. This is almost funny. He goes to these Republican senators and says, make me the attorney general. I promise I won't give any more, immunities to Donald Trump. But I won't, just be his toady. I will be the attorney general for all America, like I'm supposed to be. And then they say, okay, cool. Domini, domini, domini, you are the attorney general. And as soon as he gets that, he whips out this document that obviously had been in preparation for probably weeks, which says that anybody who talks to Trump, including Steve Bannon and, people like that, that's a privileged communication. And you cannot, Congress, when you start investigating Trump. So this is, they're anticipating losing control of the House and Senate, or the one or the other or both, particularly the House. The Republicans are anticipating this. And so what they're trying to do is they're trying to build a wall around Trump so that he can't be investigated. And so Blanche comes up, as the head of the Department of Justice, comes up with this new Department of Justice policy that we will not, force anybody to testify before Congress. We will not prosecute anybody for refusing to testify before Congress if they are claiming that they are a counselor, an advisor to Donald Trump. And Amanda Carpenter from CNN, a former CNN, says, oh, look, Blanche gets confirmed. Trump gets an entirely new immunity. Josh Gerson over on Politico, making the same point. He says this is really all about Boris Epstein. Boris Epstein, who has no government job, reportedly has Russian ties. And when he left Trump's first term White House, was facing pay-to-play allegations during that transition. He and Steve Bannon are right now in active court proceedings, named as secret operatives in a White House scheme to pressure major law firms. And this thing could bust wide open. I mean, this is arguably a crime. And, as Bannon said in a televised interview, he said, let me repeat this. There are major law firms in Washington, D.C. What we are trying to do is put you out of business and bankrupt you. And the American Bar Association, for God's sake, says you cannot say that these are privileged communications. This guy's a private citizen. But, the American Bar Association, looking at disbarment proceedings for these guys, has asked for 16 categories of documents about Boris Epstein, and none of them have been turned over. The White House is just refusing. Nope, not going to do it. Meanwhile, Donald Trump just reminded us that he's a coward. I mean, keep in mind, this is the guy during Vietnam, he famously said that his Vietnam-era trauma was not getting sexually transmitted diseases during the 60s and early 70s. And, he had his daddy paid a podiatrist a big sum of money to provide an x-ray of somebody else's foot with bone spurs that Donald Trump could submit to the draft board. So five times he got his deferments for having bone spurs. His feet are so bad that he could not go into the military service, according to this. And Dean Obadala, my colleague on SiriusXM here, was just going off on this yesterday on his Substack newsletter. He says, he points out, George Washington led the American Revolutionary Army. Right. Ulysses S. Grant led the Union Army and became president of the United States. George Herbert Walker Bush flew combat missions as a Navy pilot in World War II. John Kennedy, was driving a PT boat in the Asian theater during World War II, got blown out of the water. John Kerry volunteered for Vietnam and got wounded two or three times. Donald Trump, he hid in a catering cart. it's become kind of a joke, and Trump is obviously embarrassed about it, and, it's the... And the comparisons are flying fast and furious. In 1997, there was this movie Air Force One. Remember that, with Harrison Ford as president, and the terrorist gets on Air Force One, and Harrison Ford had. Apparently, there's an escape pod on Air Force One that the president can climb into, and it just jettisons him out. But Harrison Ford was like, no, I'm not going to use the pod. I'm going to kill these terrorists. And he did it. But Trump, oh, there's a terrorist after me. Give me a separate airplane. Put the reporters on that plane. Yeah, he'd be happy to take the escape pod and just let everyone else die, right? And then, you know, Trump being a coward, he shoves it in their faces. You know, he says, if I go, you go, when he knows that he's on a separate airplane. No, if he's not going to go, and the Air Force One becomes, you know, filled with Marco Rubio and a bunch of reporters and a couple of staffers. Now, Trump is on a separate plane with this 35-year-old blonde that is, like, attached to him at the hip. It sits in his bedroom in the evenings and helps him do his tweets and stuff. They call her the printer or whatever. And she talks about him like he's her father figure, although there are some people who are wondering, you know, what's really going on here. So he takes her on the separate airplane and leaves behind Marco Rubio on Air Force One to get shot out of the sky. I mean, you know, this is weird. This is very weird. And I think, you know, more than anything else, it shows that this is a guy. You know, I mentioned this the other day. I don't understand how it is that Republicans seem to think that Donald Trump is this big macho guy. I mean, he wears more makeup, and now he's wearing a wig, than some drag queens. He's morbidly obese. He's tweeting out all these pictures of himself as macho man, you know, as, you know, skinny and healthy and all. And he's even having having AI touch up photos of him when he goes out golfing because he looks so bad. And this is the macho man that the cucks over on, you know, the Republican, the MAGA people are like, oh, he's such a manly man. Yeah, put on a little more makeup, Donald. So anyway, it's getting weird out there. It's just getting very, very weird. It's 13 and a half minutes past the hour. I'll take a break here and be back on the other side with what happens to your DNA if you go on a vegan diet. This is an absolutely mind-boggling study. It's absolutely fascinating. And, you know, the MAHA people are, oh, take that, you know, mRNA shot, your DNA change. Well, it doesn't. But actually eating can change your DNA? Hang on.
0: This is the Tom Hartman Program.
1: I'll share that geeky science with you on the other side of the break, and I'll pick up your call. So stay with us.

0: welcome back. Michelle in Kansas City, Missouri. Hey, Michelle, what's on your mind today?
1: I wanted to talk about the Missouri primaries last week.
0: Oh, please.
1: To give you hope and inspiration.
0: Okay.
1: We had four ballot issues. Two were going to pass because they should have. But the two that were very disconcerting to me was ballot four issue, which was to take away our right to petition to put something on the ballot to change our constitution, like we've done to make abortion a constitutional right and minimum wage. And, Tom, I could not believe this. I'm thinking, we're not going to get rid of that because we're Missourians. It passed. 80% said no, we want to keep that right. 80%.
0: Yeah.
1: And number five, though, I was concerned about because it was like take away property taxes and income taxes, so I was concerned. Tom, we voted no, 82%. No, we want to continue paying our taxes and being responsible citizens.
0: Yep.
1: I couldn't believe it. I had to wake my husband up at 4 o'clock in the morning and go, honey, here's what the issue, here's what happened.
0: Michelle, do you know what the proportion was of people who voted in the Republican versus Democratic primaries? Because it could be that these numbers are shifting the way they are just because far more Democrats showed up to vote than Republicans.
1: Not only that, I think more Democrats showed up because Republicans are kind of right now, I will say the word disarray, Tom.
0: Yeah,
1: but,
0: I think they're not quite sure what to make of what's going on.
1: Exactly. And I went to the poll, and I've worked this poll, you know, as an electioneer, and, you know, because I've worked in politics, and I've been going there. And I walked in, Tom, and I asked, I always say, how's the turnout been? And they were like, for a primary election, the turnout was great. Mm. And the poll workers were young.
0: Mm. Great.
1: I mean, some were 30, 40. Usually they're like 75, 80, and I got to help them help.
0: No, but I remember. My mom used to be a poll worker.
1: I was amazed. I was like, where's Newt? Because this one guy has been working there forever. And they're like, young people. So things are changing.
0: Yeah.
1: And I think people are tired. But I've never seen results like that, 82%, 80% saying, no, something's wrong. But I just wanted to let you go and give you some hope.
0: Yeah.
1: I'm going to say the show me state showed them to the door.
0: I love it. I love it, Michelle.
1: A good one.
0: Michelle, I have another question. Just, you know, how that this is all, you know, what's going on with these ballot measures and things. Where do you think you think there's any possibility that you're going to end up with any Democrats elected statewide this year? I mean, the governor, the attorney general, that kind of stuff.
1: No, oh God, no. No, not. I don't know, not this year, but mm-hmm. I will say in 2 years. I mean, Jackson County and St. Louis County, Springfield, mm-hmm. we always do Democrats in Boone County. But I just don't, statewide, those
0: rural areas.
1: Well, you had Claire
0: areas, McCall, Claire McCaskill there for a while, right?
1: But she was Springfield, and that's still a college town, and she got around. But you got to watch out for those outstate people. The rural people are still just thinking, you got to be Republican or nothing else. But when you talk to them, they always talk about Democrat stuff.
0: Yeah. Well, they're listening to right-wing talk radio. That's all they've got, literally.
1: Me when I go down to my lake council of the Ozarks. I preach every time, Tom.
0: Good on you, Michelle. Good on you. Thanks so much for the call. I appreciate the update.
1: Bye.
0: It's 18 minutes past the hour.

tired of spin and billionaire-backed news? The Commonwealth Report delivers truth with backbone. 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Democracy belongs to you. So MAGA Mike and the Republicans want a religious test for people running for public office. They want to know that you are sufficiently Christian to be worthy of being elected. Right. MAGA Mike is one of these seven mountain evangelicals. There are seven domains where these dominionists believe that we need to have religion completely take them over. Education, religion, family, business, government and military, arts and entertainment, and the media. Seriously. This is not what Jesus was preaching when he said, give unto Caesar what is Caesar and unto God what is God's. This is the opposite, in fact, of what Jesus was teaching. It's the opposite of Matthew 25, where Jesus said the only way to get to heaven is by feeding the hungry, healing the sick, helping the poor. This is counter-Christian, anti-Christian, in fact. In fact, I think you could say it is the Antichrist's work. There's a piece about it over at HartmanReport.com. Check it out. Hit the road!

think I was 8 years old when that song came. I mean, the original, you know. In fact, I don't recall who was the artist. But it was anyway. Back to geeky science here. This is absolutely astonishing. This was a study that was published in the medical journal MedCom, Medical Communications, peer-reviewed study. They took a group of people and split them in half. These were just, you know, normal people. They weren't, in fact, they tried to get people that were kind of just average, right? Nobody was, like, super fat, super skinny, older or young. I mean, it was just a bunch of people that were kind of right in the middle. And half of them ate a normal, you know, meat-heavy diet, the standard American diet, eating meat every day. And the other half ate no meat at all for 4 weeks, just 4 weeks. And before and after, they drew blood, and there are literally hundreds of markers in your DNA that indicate how rapidly you're aging. There's 10 of them that are just well-established markers that are actually used. I did one of these blood tests myself just, you know, I don't know, a year ago or so. And it came back and said that my biological age, you don't even have to tell them how old you are, right? That my biological age was 63. And I think it's because of this study. I mean, this is really remarkable what they found. This one is called PhenoAge, and it's your phenotype is basically your DNA. And it's not that your DNA itself is changing. It's that your DNA is made up of millions of genes, and that these genes get turned on or off by, you know, events in your life and by your body and your metabolism and everything else. And they're responsive to your environment, which includes what you eat. And so one of these said this one dug deeper into a process called DNA methylation, where tiny chemical tags attach to DNA and act like light switches for genes, turning them up or down without rewiring the genetic code itself. Researchers scanned more than 800,000 of these switches and found that going vegan flipped on a distinct set of them. One eye-catching pattern involved genes tied to cell growth. In the vegan group, genetic switches, when stuck on, are linked to cancer getting dialed down. In other words, it turns up genes tied to process. In other words, you're less likely to get cancer, right? Genes tied to processing fat quieted down in the vegan group, so you're less likely to get fat on a vegan diet. While genes connected to longevity, cell repair, and stress management all ramped up on a vegan diet. Just four weeks, no meat, no dairy products. Neutrophils, a white blood cell that rises with inflammation, were significantly lower in the vegan group. In other words, less inflammation, which is what leads to cancer, among other things. Significantly lower in the vegan group than the meat-rich group by month's end. CD4 plus T cells, these are a blood cell that helps the immune system stay balanced instead of overreacting, were significantly higher. In other words, your immune system is less likely to go insane at you. With things like, you know, these autoimmune diseases. On one called PhenoAge, the vegan group's estimated biological age dropped by about 1.7 years. So 1 month on a vegan diet and you get a year, 1.7 years younger. It didn't stop people from aging. It actually retarded their age, reversed their biological age. A second clock, Grim Age, this is another one of these, you know, that they do these studies based on, showed a similar half-year dip in the vegan group alone. And one of the measurements of age in the meat eaters actually advanced a little more than the 4 weeks that they were on the study. So people eating meat are aging actually faster than they should, or at least eating meat every day. Now, there are, you know, there is kind of a trend right now, and I'll tell you, you know, Louise and I are doing this, of eating 90%, 95% vegan. And then once every other week or so, Louise and I will have a piece of salmon or some sardines, you know, just some kind of fatty fish. I am convinced that, you know, we probably need a little bit of that. And we'll occasionally put a little feta cheese on a salad or something. So we're not strict vegans. But, you know, we were for years.

0: And we were, I've been a vegetarian since I was 15 years old. I mean, that was when I stopped eating meat after getting into transcendental meditation and also joining SDS and saying, you know, this is my statement of nonviolence against the Vietnam War. But this is just a remarkable study. And it comports with just my life experience. I mean, I've been around a lot of years, and I've known a lot of people from my teenage years who were vegetarians back then, because it was a big thing back, you know, in the mid-60s to become a vegetarian because of transcendental meditation or because of the Vietnam War or because you read Arnold Arendt or just because it was just a hot thing back then. And I have friends from college who are still vegetarians. And almost universally, they look like 10 years younger than the people who are still meat eaters. So consider this. You know, certainly just cutting out all the meat and going vegan for a month, just, you know, every other month or something like that, or, you know, every other week. I mean, you know, the average American eats meat every single day. And it's just, I'm telling you, it's absolutely unnecessary. Meat and dairy products, animal products, let's call them. So, for what it's worth, end of preaching. One of my favorite topics, but end of preaching. Okay, it's 27 minutes past the hour. What's on your mind? I'll pick up your calls on the other side of the break. We'll be right back. Stay with us.
1: 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Call 202-808-9925.
0: Speaking the truth that Bob Kennedy and the slaughterhouses would really rather you didn't know all about. I'll be right back with you.

Could Texas flip? A judge guts Trump's mail voting order. Insurers bankroll the third way. Minnesota tells federal monitors to back off. Lindell won't quit. And vegan diets rewind your DNA? Good morning. This is the Commonwealth Report, news for the public, not the powerful. Could Texas really turn blue this November? Nate Silver dropped his new midterm forecast Tuesday, and he's calling Texas lean Democrat. Let that sink in. Texas. Silver gives Democrat James Tallarico a 63% shot at flipping that Senate seat. Tallarico is running against Ken Paxton, the state attorney general who knocked off John Cornyn in a brutal primary with Trump's endorsement. Paxton comes with baggage, an impeachment, lawsuits, and a messy public divorce. Republicans warned this would happen if he won the nomination. Karl Rove warned about it. Cornyn warned about it. Silver ranks only two states as better Democratic pickups: North Carolina, where Roy Cooper's got a 90% chance, and Maine, where Troy Jackson's at 69% against Susan Collins. Here's what matters for you. When the reddest big state in America is in play, the map isn't fixed. Voters can change it. If anyone tells you your vote doesn't count, just think of Texas. A judge blocks Trump's mail ballot power grab again. Federal Judge Indira Talwani blocked Trump's election order again on Tuesday. This is the one that would have handed the Postal Service the power to decide who gets a mail ballot. Trump signed it in March. Talwani gutted it in June for more than 20 Democratic-led states. Now she's granted a preliminary injunction for the League of Women Voters that stops the Postal Service cold nationwide. She wrote that we're less than 90 days from the November 3rd election, and you don't rewrite the rules on the eve of a vote. Here's the part nobody should skip. Talwani says the administration hasn't even bothered defending the order as constitutional. They just want it running. Trump's asking the Supreme Court to lift the first block. Mail voting is how millions of workers, of working people, seniors, and rural voters cast their ballots. That's why it's the target. Who's paying the third way to fight Medicare for All? Third Way is the centrist group, so-called, launching a $15 million campaign against the left wing of the Democratic Party. Its president, Jonathan Cowen, says the group is preparing for war against candidates who back Medicare for All. So who's writing the checks? Well, Sludge reporter David Moore went digging through tax filings and found an insurance industry outfit called Better Solutions for Healthcare handed Third Way's advocacy arm $50,000. Its members include Blue Cross Blue Shield Association and the insurance lobby, AHIP, and it runs out of a Republican strategy firm's offices in Arlington. CVS Health and Johnson & Johnson show up as donors, too. Third Way doesn't disclose its funders, and when the New York Times, CNN, and the Washington Post all quoted Third Way attacking Abdul El-Sayed after his Michigan Senate primary win, not one of them asked who pays the bills. Follow the damn money. Why did Minnesota push federal agents away from the polls? Trump's Justice Department sent about 20 federal monitors into Minnesota's two biggest counties for Tuesday's primary. Hennepin and Ramsey said no. Under state law, counties can refuse, and they did. So those federal staffers had to stand outside the 100-foot line around the polls, same as everybody else. Secretary of State Steve Simon didn't stop there. He and Attorney General Keith Ellison sent state observers to watch the watchers. The Justice Department says it's about ballot security and federal law. Fair enough. Simon noted federal observers came here under presidents of both parties, but this administration has deployed more than 50 monitors across seven counties this primary season, and Trump keeps insisting he won Minnesota three times when he lost it three times. Federal agents showing up uninvited at your polling place isn't oversight, it's pressure. Minnesota's answer was simple: stay back. Guess who refuses to concede in Minnesota? Of course he did. Mike Lindell, the MyPillow guy, lost Minnesota's Republican primary for governor and won't concede. State Representative Lisa DeMuth beat him 43% to 32, with more than 95% of the vote counted. Lindell's argument? He's only down 20,000 votes with 277,000 left to count, so why quit? A St. Paul reporter says he's claiming anomalies his team will study overnight. Anomalies. This is the man who already owes $2.3 million for defaming a Dominion Voting Systems employee. Hours before the polls closed, Trump told Minnesota that Lindell will not let you down. Apparently, free and fair elections are free and fair right up until the pillow man loses. DeMuth faces Senator Amy Klobuchar in November. Can 1 month of eating vegan rewind your DNA clock?
Geeky science here. Researchers at UC San Diego and the University of Freiburg took 48 healthy adults. 24 went strict vegan for a month, 24 ate meat heavy, and calories stayed the same, so weight loss wouldn't muddy things. They then read more than 800,000 chemical switches on the participants' DNA. The vegan group's biological age dropped about 1.7 years on a clock called phenoage. Inflammation markers fell. Immune cells that keep the body balanced went up. Genes tied to repair and longevity switched on. Now the amazing part, 24 people per group is small, 1 month is short, and most of the gene findings didn't survive statistical correction, so a longer study's already planned. But the direction looks good, and beans are a heck of a lot cheaper than pills, and better for you. And that's the way it is today, Wednesday, August 12th, 2026. I'm Tom Harbin.

0: 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Or that after the show we send out Sue's Stack, a list of every topic I've discussed along with clickable hot links to every source of information I've shared with you on the air? It's all completely free and available over at tom.tv, T-H-O-M.tv. Check it out. So what do we call the really, really mind-bogglingly rich? You know, at the founding of the Republic, they were referred to as speculators or moneyed interests or aristocrats. In the years leading up to the Civil War, we called them the cotton lords and the plantation aristocracy. In the late 19th century, they were the robber barons. In the 1930s, FDR called them the economic royalists. But since the Reagan Revolution, we've just called them billionaires. And now, you know, some of them want to call themselves tech bros, like, that's kind of a good thing, you know, like tech is positive and bros, you know, like Mark Zuckerberg saying we need more masculine energy in American business culture. So we need a new phrase. I would like to suggest the morbidly rich. Morbidly suggests unhealthy. And the vast riches that some of these people have is unhealthy to our democracy, particularly since five Republicans on the Supreme Court said that morbidly rich people can buy politicians. And it's unhealthy for them, too. So morbidly rich. There's an op-ed over at HartmanReport.com all about it. Check it out. Welcome back. 35 minutes past the hour. And so what's on your mind today? Pearson in Lamarck, Texas. Hey, Pearson, what's up?
1: Hey, theoretically hopeful and happy Wednesday to you and your crew.
0: There you go. Back at you.
1: Yeah, and you are both inspired and inspiring generally, but especially when you describe personal outcomes for yourself with your diet and you and your wife. I find that especially helpful. I want to thank you for that.
0: Yeah, I was just telling Sean, just real quickly here, Pearson, this is like yesterday, I had about a quarter cup or about a half a cup of oatmeal for lunch with some blueberries. And for dinner, Louise made corn on the cob, and she diced up some cucumbers and onions and put olive oil over it. And that's all I ate yesterday. And I'm still full. I haven't eaten yet today. I don't eat breakfasts, but you know, it's like you get used to a vegan diet, and it's just like it's a very comfortable thing. I mean, you just feel good in your body. Back to you, Pearson.
1: I wish I could convince my family to think the same way you and I do.
0: Yeah, well, you just have to try it out. You know, it works.
1: Leading by example for me.
0: It's also a cheap way to eat.
1: Yeah. That could be another thing, too. Yeah. But listen, in response to a comment you made at the start of your show with regards to the current political climate, I have two suggestions. The first one has to do with nomenclature, and the second one has to do with being unapologetic, aggressive, progressive when it comes to candidates, whether they're centrist candidates or progressives, challenging voting results at the end. We should understand that going the go-along-to-get-along way, like the way Al Gore did, didn't work, and in fact that emboldens the other side to continue to mess with polling results and challenge.
0: Yep.
1: You know, when you have a 1.3 or 1% of victory for Dr. Al-Sayed in Washington against that so-called moderate, which she's not. She's anything but a moderate. She's a centrist. Leads me to nomenclature. Nomenclature is really important now in the final weeks and months before the midterm. So, for example, when we hear, like on NPR, when they talk about moderate Democrats, and when Pelosi, Schumer, Biden, and those centrists refer to themselves as moderate, and they refer to us as far-left liberal, we have to correct them every time and say, no, you guys are centrist Democrats. Yeah. We're the mainstream. We're not radical. That lady who lost, in spite of all those millions of dollars they packed to put behind her, to Dr. Al-Sayed, she's not a moderate. She's a centrist.
0: Yeah.
1: So there's that.
0: I think those two words can be conflated. I prefer to call them corporate Democrats, you know, because they're taking money from big corporations. That's the big thing that you know, if you join the Progressive Caucus, one of the things you got to do is say, I'm not going to take back money from corporations. That's the big point of demarcation.
1: Yeah, I use this interchangeably. And the way I get around that is when I refer to the oligarchy, I don't say oligarchy. I always precede it with corporate industrial. So I say corporate industrial oligarchy.
0: Yeah.
1: That way I know when I talk to my neighbors, they know immediately. They can figure out, when I say it that way, they can figure out who I'm referring to.
0: Yeah,
1: likewise, I'll close with this. Here at KPFT in Houston, we have what's called fair trade coffee, not free trade coffee. Mm-hmm. We refer to free enterprise when it should be fair enterprise. We should refer to centrist Democrats, not moderate Democrats. And by the way, are you familiar with a two-year-old video put out by James Tallarico?
0: No.
1: I call it the beer better than religion speech. Mm-hmm. Right now, you can find it on our Pacifica station. It's in the archive. Mm-hmm. Egberto Willis, your friend, he aired it on his show Friday, mm-hmm. August 7th. Mm-hmm. And you can go to kpft.org. You can go to the KPFT's archive page and scroll down the page, look under Friday the 7th, under his program, Politics Done Right. Mm-hmm. And that video, it runs less than, I think it's 15 minutes, 52 seconds. And I got to tell you, when you listen to that guy's so-called sermon, it was way better than a sermon. It was comprehensive. Mm-hmm. And you listen to all the things he touched base on, you would not describe him as a centrist.
0: Yeah.
1: He's borderline progressive.
0: Yeah, Tallarico. Yeah, he's about as progressive as you can get in Texas. He's doing a marvelous job, and I think he's going to be the next senator from Texas, you know, God willing, right? Knock wood.
1: I hope so, and I hope the guy in the wheelchair gets this knocked out of his wheelchair.
0: Greg Abbott is as corrupt as they come. It's such a tragedy for
1: your
0: state.
1: They're
0: Pearson,
1: horrible.
0: thanks for the call, and thanks for listening to us on KPFT there in Lamarck, Texas. I appreciate it. Bill in Mazeppa, Minnesota. Hey, Bill, what's on your mind today?
2: Hey, Tom, how's it going there?
0: Good.
2: Hey, I live in a real red little town in Minnesota, mm-hmm. Trump country, definitely. Mm-hmm. And my neighbor, she's lived in the same house for 40 years. She did not receive her mail-in ballot, and she just went down to vote yesterday, mm-hmm. in person then, thinking, well, maybe she didn't order it. Well, they told her down there at the poll that her ballot was sent back as undeliverable or something.
0: Hmm.
2: So she's mad as hell about it.
0: Yeah.
2: And she's lived in the same house for 40 years. Right. Now, she does have a post office box, but I shared the post office box with her for the last 30 years. Mm-hmm. And our mail comes there with the wrong address on it, with our physical address on it. It always makes it to the mailbox.
0: Mm-hmm.
2: And she was told that they sent it back. Now, the election officials let her vote in person, you know, mm-hmm. but whoever's in charge here at the post
0: Do you think office, this was just, you know, a one of those random mistakes, or do you think that somebody in the post office has got it in for you?
2: Well, I don't know.
0: Yeah.
2: I don't know. It is a newer guy in the post office,
0: yeah.
2: But he's been there for 6 months or so. He's not that new.
0: Yeah.
2: There's only 700 people in this town.
0: Your postal delivery person probably has a pretty good idea of your politics. I mean, I get stuff in the mail from the Democratic Party and Democratic candidates pretty much exclusively,
2: sure.
0: because that's all I donate
2: sure.
0: to. And so my mail carrier knows my politics. So if he decides that he doesn't want to deliver my ballot, you know, because he's a Republican or something, I mean, I think we have to hope that just doesn't happen, because the post office should not be politicized. Bill, thanks for the call. Good luck, and let me know if you guys find out exactly what happened. Dave in Hale, Michigan. Hey, Dave, what's up?
3: Hey, good to talk to you, Tom. I got something about the indigenous people, about the Indians and so forth.
0: Mm-hmm.
3: My question is to you. I've listened to some of these tribal leaders and stuff like that talking on different things and goes on with the free nation. They're separate than us, obviously. But, you know, they seem to work for a common cause. You never hear them talking about unions and all this other stuff. You never hear them too much arguing about corporate intervention and stuff like we do. And you never hear them talk about the medication, our health care plans and stuff like that. Is there something I'm missing here? I mean, can you fill in the
0: blank? Well, I'm not a member of a...
3: Why do we have this problem?
0: Yeah, I'm not a member of a Native American tribe, and I don't know that much about them, you know, their internal politics, frankly. It's been a lot of years since I
3: have you had anybody on? Have you had anybody on to talk about the difference between us?
0: I'm not sufficiently well informed about that to opine on it. Wow. You know, my sense of it would be that the tribe is kind of the union, but I believe that some of the casinos around here are unionized. I would have to look into it. I just don't know, Dave.
3: So, well, thanks, Tom. Yeah. I just I'm wondering.
0: Yeah, thanks for the call. I'm sorry I don't have an answer for you. I just don't know. It happens sometimes. It happens more often than you'd think. 44 and a half minutes past the hour. Back with more of your calls in just a minute. Stick around.
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0: Defending America from the weapons of mass deception. I'll be right back with you.

0: And welcome back. Michael in Bronx, New York. Hey, Michael, what's on your mind today?
1: Hi, a whole lot, Tom, good buddy. I'm so mad right now at the recent turn of events. Let me start off like this. Just as you have Slim Shady identified as Eminem, you find out he's a hell of a lot more legitimate than the fat Shady that is identified as Donald Trump. The swap stunt that he... Oh, you like that, huh? But yeah, the swap stunt... The swap stunt that he pulled with the two planes, the Air Force Ones, and then he is going to leave the public, namely his staff and reporters, on board on the decoy plane, in which that could have been struck by an Iran missile or whatever the hell it was that they were threatening Trump with.
0: Yeah, at the very least, what they should have said to the people on the plane was, there's a credible threat against this plane, and if you choose to get off right now, we won't, you know, call you names or anything. But, you know, people should have been informed. I mean, this is just crazy.
1: And that is exactly what the media was saying. And then his reaction is that, well, whatever. And yeah. Then he says, if I go, then you go. Like, if I go down, you go down. Get the hell out of here. I ain't going with you whatsoever. Yeah, exactly.
0: The guy's a coward. There's no other way to describe it. Donald Trump is a coward. He has been a coward his whole entire life. Bullies are almost always cowards, and this guy's a bully.
1: And he's a bully. He's a coward. He's a sinister. He's a terrorist. He is a number one danger to the safety and lives of all Americans. And I just wish people in Congress and in the corporate media will grow a bunch of cojones, if I can use that term, and then just take a stand against this guy.
0: Say it out loud. Go ahead and impeach him
1: and so forth.
0: I get it, Michael.
1: You know,
0: I get it.
1: Yeah,
0: a great rant, as always. Michael, thank you. Steve in Yorba Linda, California. Hey, Steve, thanks for listening to KPFK. What's up?
2: Hello, Tom. Hey. Hello, everybody out there. I enjoy the program. What I was going to suggest was, people probably aren't going to be able to figure this one out immediately, but when we are thinking about our country, talking about our country, I'm going to suggest that people say the United States or the USA instead of saying America. I know it sounds weird because it becomes so automatic just to say America, but the fact is, even on our money, it says United States of America, which means part of.
0: Yeah, I mean, arguably a Chilean is an American, you know, a Colombian is an American, a Mexican is an American, because it's, you know, it's the American hemisphere, the North and South and Central.
2: Yeah. It's just become so automatic for people to, you know, just
0: all named after Amerigo Vespucci.
2: Yeah, there you go.
0: The old Fire Sign Theater song, you know, God bless Vespucci land. Anyhow, back to you, Steve.
2: Okay.
0: Yeah.
2: Yeah. Well, you know, it's so automatic, but I'm just asking people to do that because it is the way it is. Even on our money, it says
0: No, I get it, and I've been hearing
2: the United States in there.
0: I've been hearing this song from Canadians for a long, long time. You guys aren't the only Americans. Steve, thank you for the call.
2: Yeah.
0: Good talking to you. We'll be right back with more of your calls in just a moment. Stay with us.

Hey, thanks so much for sharing our program and for reaching out to our stations and sponsors and letting them know that you're listening. It really means a lot to us. Are you feeling exhausted by Donald Trump? So many Americans are. And not Donald Trump, not just Donald Trump. The entire GOP. We've got this war on trans people. We've got a war on queer people. We've got a war on people of color. A war on voting. Young people concerned about climate change, and Republicans not only refusing to do anything about it, but like Marjorie Taylor Greene out there talking about how, oh, well, it's just normal variation, you know, it's nothing to worry about, just keep on shoveling that coal. People cutting pills in half because they can't afford their medicine. Parents who don't have enough money to properly dress their kids for school, even though they're working full-time. Seniors fearing that the Republican Party is going to finally succeed in killing off Social Security and Medicare. They're trying it again. You know, it's this whole, yes, we'll raise the debt ceiling as part of cut Social Security. It's nuts. I got a whole op-ed about it over at HartmanReport.com. Check it out.

0: is essentially what is sweeping the primaries right now. You know, I am convinced if Bernie Sanders had never existed, that we probably wouldn't be where we are right now. I mean, God bless Bernie Sanders. Alfredo in Mountain View, California. Hey, Alfredo, what's on your mind today?
1: Hi. I wanted to follow up on your rant on veganism. It's a great rant. I have been vegan since 1985.
0: Oh, wow.
1: And then, yeah. And I was doing my studies on sustainability. I found out that raising animals for food is the most, not only the most destructive form of raising food.
0: It's true.
1: But, a vegan diet, when I switched to a vegan diet, my cholesterol then was about 210. When I switched to a vegan diet, within 3 months, my cholesterol dropped to 141.
0: Wow.
1: Within 3 months, doing nothing.
0: Yeah.
1: And now I am almost 69 years old, and my total cholesterol is 149. It hasn't changed much. Mm. No medications or anything.
0: Yeah.
1: And so, yeah, the low-density lipoprotein, or LDL, mm-hmm. which is the bad cholesterol, is found only on animal foods.
0: Yeah.
1: And so when you eat animal foods, you're raising your cholesterol and increasing your chances of heart disease, stroke, and many types of cancers.
0: Yeah.
1: And so, yeah, adopting a vegan diet is the best thing you can do for your health and for the planet as well.
0: It's true.
1: Because raising animals for food uses huge amounts of resources.
0: It's true. And the thing that's interesting about this, Alfredo, is that I've talked to a bunch of people over the years who have had the same experience.
1: Yeah.
0: And that is that when you just abandon all the animal products, you know, the cheese and the meat and eggs and fish,
1: yeah.
0: and just leave it behind for a couple of days, maybe a week, you actually kind of crave those protein foods. And then that craving goes away. And once
1: it's kind of addictive, yeah.
0: Yeah, and once it's gone. In fact, I remember when I first became a vegetarian, I was 16. I was driving down the street in East Lansing. I suddenly had this urge to get a Burger King Whopper, and I'd been a vegetarian for like a month, a couple of months, and so I went through the drive-thru and I bought one. And I took a bite out of it, and I hit a piece of gristle, and it suddenly hit me that I was chewing on a dead cow, and I had to pull over to the side and throw up. I mean, it's like your whole body changes the way that you react to food. I literally haven't tasted meat, any mammal meats, since that day.
1: Yeah, I have a similar experience with meat. Even the smell, when I smell meat or burgers or something, I get ill. You know, I cannot smell this stuff, but.
0: Yeah.
1: Anyway, it's a great rant, Tom, and I hope your listeners are listening because it's a good one.
0: Yeah, if you want to live longer and you want to stay healthy, it's real simple.
1: And
0: just don't eat animal
1: and
0: products.
1: Help the planet.
0: And have a healthier planet. Exactly, exactly.
1: Yeah.
0: Alfredo, thank you.
1: Thanks, Tom.
0: Thanks for testifying.
1: Yeah.
0: Dave in Olympia, Washington. Hey, Dave, what's on your mind?
2: Hey, Tom. Yeah, I just wanted to chime in on the vegan-vegetarian diet
0: really?
2: As well.
0: Okay.
2: I'm about 10 years younger than you, but I've been a vegetarian since 1989. And what switched me was I stumbled across John Robbins' book, Diet for New America.
0: Yeah, John's a good friend.
2: And that was awesome. Yeah, when I read that, I was like, whoa. Yeah, because I think he's an organ guy, isn't he?
0: Yeah.
2: But anyways, I got a funny story to go with that. So, back then, it was about 5 years ago, I had a friend that we kind of got in a friendly debate. He was going to do the Atkins diet.
0: Which is mostly meat.
2: Yeah, it's horrible. It puts you in acidosis. I mean, it's just a horrible way to lose weight. It's,
0: mm-hmm.
2: And so I said, yeah, and, you know, that's a complete opposite. I go, and I told him the story. You know, I read this book back in 89, and, there was Michael Clapper was in there, and Dean Ornish. Mm-hmm. I'm trying to remember. T.
0: Yeah.
2: Colin Campbell, the China study. Remember that?
0: And the Cleveland Clinic stuff.
2: Yeah, and so all that.
0: Yeah.
2: Yeah, and I said, well, let's I haven't checked in with those guys in decades. I wonder how they're doing. So I did a Google search, and they're all out there still doing conferences. And
0: Cleveland Clinic is still claiming that a vegan diet will actually reverse heart disease.
2: Yeah. So I shared that with them, and I said, God, I'm going to look up Atkins. And I looked up Atkins, and he died several years ago, overweight of a heart attack.
0: I know. Yeah.
2: So it just, It's like, well, I think I'm going to stick with what I have. I mean, I'm, you know, like I said, I'm about 10 years younger than you and zero medication, super healthy, and worked great for me. And I do an occasional salmon because we live in the Pacific Northwest. You can't
0: I mean, you just, you kind of have to.
2: You know, a little fish oil is good for you. But, yeah, mostly vegan. And, it's just served me quite well.
0: And I think
2: the rest of my family, younger and older, are all on medications. And, you know, I've dealt with cancer and gout and high cholesterol. And, I mean, all that. I've skipped all that. You know, they've made fun of me for years. And,
0: I have a couple of friends and relatives who, after they had a heart attack, became vegan. And saw the same thing. Suddenly they lost weight until their weight was normal, and then it stabilized, and their cholesterol numbers got better, and their arteries or veins or whatever it is that they measure, you know, were doing better. And this is not rocket science. I am convinced that humans are capable of eating and digesting meat as kind of a fallback, as an emergency, you know, when you're in a pinch, but that, you know, most of the great apes are entirely vegetarian. Some of them eat insects.
2: Oh, yeah. And but a gorilla, I mean, they're not weak.
0: No, they're not. Yeah, 800-pound gorilla lives on green stuff exclusively. Yeah. They do not eat meat.
2: Yeah.
0: So, and they're our relatives. All right, Dave, thanks a lot for the call. Sure. It's supposed to be a political show. I didn't expect to go down this road, but... it is an amazing study that was just published that going on a vegan diet actually reverses your age, makes you younger.
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4: While the production of my lowdown commentaries is high tech, I confess that I'm antiquated. I still write each piece in longhand, applying my ballpoint to paper. This has caused bewildered glances from some who see me scribbling away in local coffee shops and bars. Recently, one fellow sidled up and whispered, "Watch out! If they see you doing this, they'll haul you off to the Smithsonian." But we handwriters might not be as obsolete as the key tappers assume. A fast-spreading grassroots movement is calling for schools to re-emphasize the value of writing and printing by hand instead of being wholly dependent on machines. Already, 24 states, as varied as Mississippi and California, now require public schools to teach cursive writing in 3rd through 5th grades. This squares with new understanding of how brains absorb information. While keyboards are faster, the slower, more tactile act of handwriting creates longer-lasting comprehension of letters and better retention of the thoughts they convey. Neuroscientists find that rote keystrokes on a computer require little mental engagement, while physically drawing out words and ideas takes coordination of multiple areas of the brain to focus memory, eyes, and fingers on creating a written product. Just writing this piece conjured up a fond remembrance of my early childhood, sitting on the floor of our home learning to draw the ABCs, both print and cursive, on those line practice pads. It was both an artistic exercise and the development of a foundational tool for a life of learning. This is Jim Hightower saying, yes, computer literacy is an indispensable element of today's childhood curriculum, but so is the richer development of human thinking through putting pen to paper. So let's do both.
5: Could Texas flip? A judge guts Trump's mail voting order. Insurers bankroll the third way. Minnesota tells federal monitors to back off. Lindell won't quit. And vegan diets rewind your DNA? Good morning. This is the Commonwealth Report, news for the public, not the powerful. Could Texas really turn blue this November? Nate Silver dropped his new midterm forecast Tuesday, and he's calling Texas lean Democrat. Let that sink in. Texas. Silver gives Democrat James Tallarico a 63% shot at flipping that Senate seat. Tallarico is running against Ken Paxton, the state attorney general who knocked off John Cornyn in a brutal primary with Trump's endorsement. Paxton comes with baggage, an impeachment, lawsuits, and a messy public divorce. Republicans warned this would happen if he won the nomination. Karl Rove warned about it. Cornyn warned about it. Silver ranks only two states as better Democratic pickups, North Carolina, where Roy Cooper's got a 90% chance, and Maine, where Troy Jackson's at 69% against Susan Collins. Here's what matters for you. When the reddest big state in America is in play, the map isn't fixed. Voters can change it. If anyone tells you your vote doesn't count, just think of Texas. A judge blocks Trump's mail ballot power grab again. Federal Judge Indira Talwani blocked Trump's election order again on Tuesday. This is the one that would have handed the Postal Service the power to decide who gets a mail ballot. Trump signed it in March. Talwani gutted it in June for more than 20 Democratic-led states. Now she's granted a preliminary injunction for the League of Women Voters that stops the Postal Service cold nationwide. She wrote that we're less than 90 days from the November 3rd election, and you don't rewrite the rules on the eve of a vote. Here's the part nobody should skip. Talwani says the administration hasn't even bothered defending the order as constitutional. They just want it running. Trump's asking the Supreme Court to lift the first block. Mail voting is how millions of workers, of working people, seniors, and rural voters cast their ballots. That's why it's the target. Who's paying the third way to fight Medicare for All? Third Way is the centrist group, so-called, launching a $15 million campaign against the left wing of the Democratic Party. Its president, Jonathan Cowen, says the group is preparing for war against candidates who back Medicare for All. So who's writing the checks? Well, Sludge reporter David Moore went digging through tax filings and found an insurance industry outfit called Better Solutions for Healthcare handed Third Way's advocacy arm $50,000. Its members include Blue Cross Blue Shield Association and the insurance lobby, AHIP, and it runs out of a Republican strategy firm's offices in Arlington. CVS Health and Johnson & Johnson show up as donors, too. Third Way doesn't disclose its funders, and when the New York Times, CNN, and the Washington Post all quoted Third Way attacking Abdul El-Sayed after his Michigan Senate primary win, not one of them asked who pays the bills. Follow the damn money. Why did Minnesota push federal agents away from the polls? Trump's Justice Department sent about 20 federal monitors into Minnesota's two biggest counties for Tuesday's primary. Hennepin and Ramsey said no. Under state law, counties can refuse, and they did. So those federal staffers had to stand outside the 100-foot line around the polls, same as everybody else. Secretary of State Steve Simon didn't stop there. He and Attorney General Keith Ellison sent state observers to watch the watchers. The Justice Department says it's about ballot security and federal law. Fair enough. Simon noted federal observers came here under presidents of both parties, but this administration has deployed more than 50 monitors across seven counties this primary season, and Trump keeps insisting he won Minnesota three times when he lost it three times. Federal agents showing up uninvited at your polling place isn't oversight, it's pressure. Minnesota's answer was simple: stay back. Guess who refuses to concede in Minnesota? Of course he did. Mike Lindell, the MyPillow guy, lost Minnesota's Republican primary for governor and won't concede. State Representative Lisa DeMuth beat him 43% to 32, with more than 95% of the vote counted. Lindell's argument? He's only down 20,000 votes with 277,000 left to count, so why quit? A St. Paul reporter says he's claiming anomalies his team will study overnight. Anomalies. This is the man who already owes $2.3 million for defaming a Dominion Voting Systems employee. Hours before the polls closed, Trump told Minnesota that Lindell will not let you down. Apparently, free and fair elections are free and fair right up until the pillow man loses. DeMuth faces Senator Amy Klobuchar in November. Can 1 month of eating vegan rewind your DNA clock? Geeky science here. Researchers at UC San Diego and the University of Freiburg took 48 healthy adults. 24 went strict vegan for a month, 24 ate meat heavy, and calories stayed the same, so weight loss wouldn't muddy things. They then read more than 800,000 chemical switches on the participants' DNA. The vegan group's biological age dropped about 1.7 years on a clock called PhenoAge. Inflammation markers fell. Immune cells that keep the body balanced went up. Genes tied to repair and longevity switched on. Now the amazing part, 24 people per group is small, 1 month is short, and most of the gene findings didn't survive statistical correction, so a longer study's already planned. But the direction looks good, and beans are a heck of a lot cheaper than pills, and better for you.
0: And that's the way it is today, Wednesday, August 12th, 2026. I'm Tom Harbin.

0: This is the Tom Hartman Program.
1: Hey, welcome to the third hour of our program. On the line with us, our dear friend Sabrina Hake, the federal trial attorney, 20-plus years, specializing in First and 14th Amendment defense, contributed to numerous law journals and publications, including the Chicago Tribune. 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It's free. It's called The Hake Take. Her name is spelled with two A's, H-A-A-K-E. 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Sabrina, welcome back to the program. It's always great having you with us.
2: Thanks. Good to see you.
1: Great to see you, too. So there's a couple of pieces that you published here recently that I just loved. Raping and pillaging our national parks. Trump is tearing up pristine habitats in Big Bend to reward a political donor? Tell us about
2: right.
1: this.
2: Right. Actually, more than one political donor. So by now, most of your listeners have heard that Trump has started the border wall that Texans vehemently oppose, and it's going right through Big Bend National Park. Big Bend National Park is a pristine ecological area that has not been disturbed since we've been here. It's famous for its night sky viewing. There are no lights. It's just an ecological gem. And Trump, in order to fulfill a 2016 campaign promise to build that border wall, has started construction, started on August 6th, despite all the local oppositions, including the opposition from Texas Republicans. He's going full speed ahead, causing major damage to Big Bend that can never be repaired. It's a very fragile ecosystem. Once you go in and start bulldozing acres, the land doesn't recuperate. This is not fast growing. This is very slow recovery terrain that may never recover after this boondoggle. I mean, it's absolute folly. If you look at headlines, you just go to Google and put in what are the local opinions about Trump's Big Bend border wall. It's out. People are outraged, including local Republicans. The awards that have been granted to these private contractors, I cited the one for $1.7 billion, but that's only one. There are several. And I looked it up just before we came on the air. There were three different contractors. It's almost $19 billion is the point. It's not just what I cited. This is a part of a bigger project. And the standard competitive bidding process was waived for every one of the private contractors. One of them was Bernard Construction Company. One of them was Southwest Valley. That's the one that I talked about. Fisher Sand and Gravel. These are all major Republican donors that Trump is giving business to for a wall that nobody wants that will do absolutely no good. They waived the environmental impact statement because they wanted to rush this job through specifically to award political donors. But the folly of it is that the wall won't do any good. There are nine sectors of the U.S.-Mexican border. This is the least active of all the sectors in terms of illegal border crossings from year to year. It accounts, I've read ranges from 1% of all crossings to 0.045% crossing. So Whoa. This is a very de minimis.
1: Is that because it's just really rough terrain or it's away from populated areas or what?
2: Well, both of those things. One of them is that there's a natural barrier. There are a series of natural barriers. The cliffs and overhangs and valleys that are there are already between 500 and 1,500 feet tall. Whoa. No one's getting up that wall. Homeboy is going to go in and put in a steel wall along that existing barrier that will cut off the beauty, cut off access to the other side, and we are ceding 280,000 acres of land to the Mexican side of the border wall. They're not taking it, although I've heard that some of the owners of those ranches have received eminent domain letters. Even if you own the land, if you've got a 30-foot wall running through it, you can't traverse to the other side. There's no passage to the other side. Mm. This is going to endanger the mountain lions, the bighorn Texas sheep, black bears. They need to go back and forth across the Rio Grande. That is their habitat. That's how they migrate. That's their feeding route. He's going to put in a wall that blocks that feeding route and the migration route, and those populations are going to starve as a result.
1: Wow. And there's literally not even a need for it, even if you accept the idea that we should just, barrierize all of America.
2: The Republicans Republicans who have come out swinging against this. Of course, they've got two Republican senators, a Republican governor, Paxton for an attorney general, as corrupt as they come, and the state legislature in Texas is all is controlled by Republicans. So they're not going to push back aggressively against this because they don't want to go against Trump, particularly Trump's donors, like the fossil fuel industry. Mm-hmm. But they've all pointed out that this is such a waste of money. What they really want is technology, surveillance equipment, and motion detectors. Putting in a 30-foot wall that will vary. Some of them are only going to be 10 feet. I think that's going to have some variability. It doesn't matter. That's going to stop the migratory patterns of those threatened species, and it's going to block tourism. For a lot of people have companies that go on and they do river tourism. They do ranching tourism. The only thing that you're supposed to do on that land is hunt and tour and fish. Now we're going to have roads going through, and the roads, by the way, just to build in this infrastructure, he's building roads that are running parallel to already existing roads. That means bulldozers. That means asphalt, concrete. They're going to have to run water over the entire section of Big Bend where this is covering. The 280,000 acres that they're ceding to the Mexican side are now going to be basically valueless, and he's going to run electricity, water, and roads where there already are roads. The Border Patrol Service could use the roads that are already in place, but instead of that, they're building parallel roads, I think because they want to generate more revenue for their donors. This whole thing is about giving $17 billion to Trump donors for something that nobody wants. I mean, it is an absolute outrage.
1: This is how Orban and Putin cement loyalty with their oligarchs, is give them government contracts.
2: Right. Yeah. When the wall fell, the only people that I was doing business in Russia at the time, I think you did for a while as well. When the wall fell, the only one in power were the old apparatchiks. And that's what's happening here. These are the oligarchs coming in, putting their hands in all the resources and basically divvying it up and waiving all the laws so that they could operate independently. That's what Trump did here. They waived all the EPA requirements to review what this was going to do to the terrain, to the night sky, to tourism, to the vegetation, to the endangered, to the threatened species. They waived all of those. And under the waiver law, I cited it in my article, you have to show that this is a high density crossing area, which it's the opposite. It's less than 1% of all the crossings. So it's illegal right off the bat. The problem is that Texas is not going to push back as hard as they should against what's happening. We hope that, if Tallarico gets in, I think we have some more hope that this will be stopped. But they've already started. The ecological damage has already begun. And I don't have a lot of hope that it's going to be stopped in time.
3: Amazing.
2: The other thing, I'm sorry, one other thing. And this is outrageous. They're going to build this wall in parts of the Rio Grande River. That will serve as an operational dam that will completely change how the water goes out through the floodplains. Hmm. Completely changing the water distribution is going to cost farmers money. It's going to cost the ecology money. It's going to cost these threatened species their lives. And it's for nothing. It's also that Trump can go back and say, promises made, promises kept.
3: Yeah.
2: This is his moronic phrase that we're spending close to $20 billion on building something that nobody wants, that will do absolutely no good, just so that he can go around bragging about promises made, promises met.
1: Remarkable. It's just remarkable. We're talking with Sabrina Haake, the federal trial attorney and author of The Haake Take on Substack, Haake. And Sabrina, and we got about 3 minutes here until we hit a hard break. I can't stop. Goose stepping in Texas. Ken Paxton rewards citizen informants for spying on their neighbors.
2: Yeah,
1: now, this
2: yeah.
1: is a guy who you would think would never want anybody spying on him.
2: For sure. I mean, he's all about government overreach, and he's got the most aggressive state policing system in the country. I mean, they are really, the heartbeat law, they're allowing people to go after these poor women who are getting abortions, sue their doctor, their husbands, their girlfriends, their friends, their family, their mothers, the flipping Uber driver. Under the vigilante law, they can collect $10,000 if they get a hunch and they hunt down this woman, they can be awarded $10,000 for hunting her down. And then Ken Paxton, of course, has put up a hotline for the people that have the wrong genitalia in the bathroom. And how are you going to know that other than, you know, looking where you shouldn't be? We've got a hotline for all this stuff to help to encourage people to report on their neighbors, which is, of course, what Hitler did. And it very quickly morphed into the Gestapo. And I think if Paxton has his way, that's what Texas is going to do.
1: That's amazing. I saw a picture of by way of example. It wasn't. I don't think it was in Texas. It was in one of these states that had just passed one of these bathroom laws, and three trans men showed up in the women's bathroom because they have, you know, women's genitals, but they all are bearded. I mean, you know, they look like men, right? And the women were scattering, and everybody's freaking out. And it just shows the insanity of this. I mean, you know, it's not like you go into the bathroom and you inspect each other's genitals. Come on.
2: And the trans people I know, and I know a few, and so one of them has been in my life since I was 19 years old. They just want to be left alone. Now, the bearded people showing up, that's like an up yours to show the absurdity of checking people's underpants. I mean, this is just, you know, satire and sarcasm. But the real truth is that most trans people just want to be left alone. They're not in your face. It's not them that's pushing everything. It's the Republican right wing and some of the more progressive left wings that are trying to make it an issue that for them, they would just rather live in peace. The vast majority of them. And the ones that I know are all the same. It's like, just leave me alone. I just want to live quietly.
1: Yeah, I have a trans nephew, and I've watched this, you know, since he was 16 years old, and it's just what's particularly tragic about this, Sabrina, is that these people who are among the most vulnerable among us, because they're really struggling in many cases, you know, with how society treats them. Are the ones that the Republican Party is trying to turn into their whipping boys?
2: Oh, it's horrific. And Paxton, in particular, on the trans issue, in particular, is encouraging people to report their neighbor if they think their neighbor is taking their kid for private gender therapies. They can report them on the hotline. They can call in anything that they have to do to report them because Paxton is rewarding them.
1: Sweet Jesus. That's incredible. Sabrina Haake, the great Sabrina Haake, sabrinahaake.substack.com, Haake. Sabrina, thanks so much for dropping by. It's always great talking with you.
2: Thanks for all you do.
1: I learn a lot from you. I really appreciate it.
2: Likewise.
1: Thank you. It is 18 minutes past the hour. I'll be back with more of the news of the day and your calls in just a moment. Stay with us.
0: This is the Tom Hartman Program.
1: Helping you win the water cooler wars. We'll be right back.

0: And welcome back. Georgia in Manhattan Beach, California. Hey, Georgia, what's on your mind today?
1: Hey, Tom. I've always loved the helping you win the water cooler wars thing because this is a good one.
0: Yeah.
1: Okay. So less than 2 weeks ago, the world's most corrupt sports organization, FIFA,
0: mm-hmm.
1: you know, right? Worldwide Soccer, the one who gave Trump that fake peace
0: yeah.
1: prize
0: yeah.
1: guy. And I have seen many previous top-level FIFA members talk about how corrupt they are,
0: mm-hmm.
1: okay? They tried to sell off the World Cup to venture capitalists like Joshua Kushner.
0: Exactly, Jared's brother, yeah.
1: Jared's brother. So the Europe Association, they went crazy. They're like, no, this isn't going to happen. And what was pretty surprising is that they united pretty fast and shut it down in like a week, which
0: mm-hmm.
1: people were like, wow, okay.
0: And now they're trying. Now they're trying to apologize for it.
1: Now, of course. And then the very small countries, because it's the world's biggest sport, always like, well, they give us lots of money. You know, they can't fight back, and it's just awful. So this morning I woke up. I'm a LA person, lifelong Laker fan, Jerry bus, Genie bus, blah blah blah. I wake up. My daughter says, "I can't even tell you what happened, Mom. You have to Google it for yourself. I can't be the one." What?
0: Hmm.
1: Joshua Kushner has bought the Lakers.
0: Oh, yeah.
1: Bob Iger.
0: Yeah, Sean just told me that this morning.
1: Bought the Lakers.
0: Yeah.
1: Yeah, because I told him.
0: Yeah.
1: No, I'm just kidding. Yes. What?
0: Yeah.
1: Just.
0: Well, you know, billion.
1: So they-

0: Tom, I just wanted to chime in on the vegan discussion you've been having throughout the show today.
1: Yeah.
0: And I just read across some statistics on how much land of the contiguous 48 we devote to growing animals we eat and the food to feed them.
1: Mm-hmm.
0: That's 47%.
1: Wow.
0: It's almost half.
1: Wow.
0: It's almost half. And we take 12% to grow the food that we eat.
1: Yeah. Yeah, it's
0: you
1: know, you don't have to become a vegan. I mean, you know, just eat your meat once or twice a week if you have to, and you'll have a huge impact not only on your own health but also on the planet.
0: Yeah, and it goes, you know, you're familiar with the fact that we're in an insect apocalypse now, right?
1: Oh boy, am I! Yeah, I've been documenting it. Yeah.
0: Well. If we got rid of half of that land at 48% and made it 24% and just let it rewild the other
1: bring the insects,
0: you know, 24%,
1: back.
0: Yeah, it'd be fantastic for the world.
1: Yeah.
0: Fantastic for our children, grandchildren, great grandchildren.
1: You're right, Gary. Yeah,
0: you
1: it's
0: know?
1: One of the best things you can do for the world right now. Gary, thank you. Thanks for the call. I didn't realize I was going to bring the vegans out of the woodwork. Here we are. And most of the time, vegans. It's 22 and a half minutes past the hour. We'll be right back.

0: The Commonwealth Report is journalism that works for you, not corporations, not billionaires. News for the public, not the powerful. Twice a day, we break down what matters to your life. 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Stay informed, stay empowered. When I was a little kid, my grandmother had a piano, and I loved to play it. I was incompetent, but I was figuring out all kinds of stuff. And then I kind of got away from it and, you know, went to school and things got busy and just lost track of it. Well, now there's this fascinating new study out of the University of Geneva, Switzerland, that is making me think maybe I should go back and learn the piano. What they found was that they took a group of 132 healthy older adults, retired, 62 to 78 years old. Half of them learned the piano. Half of them took music classes without learning the piano. And what they found was that those who learned the piano actually had the strongest increase in their memory, in their mental competence, their mental faculties. Those who took the music classes also did well, but learning the piano was a huge step. So check it out. There's a whole video about it with all the details over at tom.tv. Welcome back. Picking up your calls here. Matthew in Chicago. Hey, Matthew, what's on your mind today?
1: Hello, Tom. What I wanted to ask you was about Dr. Fauci.
0: Mm-hmm.
1: Dr. Fauci, I'm not really technical, so I couldn't really get information on him like I would like to. But it seems like Trump is going after Dr. Fauci, but I'm a pretty good judge of character. And I always thought Dr. Fauci was right on. What do you think about Dr. Fauci?
0: I think he's a national treasure. He's a man who could have made a fortune, and instead he advised, what, five presidents, I think, all the way back to Reagan. I mean, he was helping,
1: right,
0: you know, he was working to try to deal with the AIDS epidemic back in the 80s. He's a good man who has put his life on the line, and yes, he made some decisions during COVID that he later reversed. You know, let's mask, let's not mask, let's do this, let's not do, because the science was evolving. We had no idea what the hell this disease was in the beginning.
1: Right, and if he didn't have an idea, how do you think Trump had an idea? Trump would sit up on that panel. Trump asked his guys, "Well, can we shoot alcohol into him?"
0: And
1: the guy was like, "Oh,
0: yeah, bleach.
1: Damn,
0: let's shoot up some bleach,
1: or stick
0: a light bulb up your backside." You know, it was pretty wild stuff. No, it's not Trump who's going after Fauci right now. I mean, you know, he'll pile on when he thinks it's useful, but it's really Rand Paul. And the reason Rand Paul, in my opinion, is going after Fauci is because Fauci humiliated Rand Paul. Rand Paul was a proponent of this, you know, theory that if we just let the disease rip, let it kill as many Americans as possible,

0: And those of us with immunity will survive it, and it'll be like the Black Death in Europe, and, you know, we'll have a whole brand new genome and everything.
1: Yeah.
0: And it was just nonsense.
1: I hear you.
0: And it would have killed.
1: Right.
0: I mean, as it is, we had the highest or second highest rate of COVID death in the world. Because soon as Trump realized on April 11th, as soon as he realized that April 11th, 2020, that the majority of people who were dying were black or brown rather than white, he immediately said, OK, we're going to push everybody back to work. And that was when the conflict with Fauci started.
1: And right.
0: And that was when Americans started dying in droves.
1: Yes,
0: it's incredible. No, Fauci's a good man, Matthew.
1: One other thing, right quick, that Pete Hedgehog, he wants to give the guys testosterone shots.
0: Yeah, he does.
1: Crazy.
0: Yeah. Yeah, well, it is. I think, you know, it's probably because he himself is shooting up testosterone like Bob Kennedy does, and he's trying to rationalize it. Matthew, I got to run, but thank you for the call. 27 minutes past the hour.
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0: It's the place where smart people get their news. We'll be right back with your calls.

Could Texas flip? A judge guts Trump's mail voting order. Insurers bankroll the third way. Minnesota tells federal monitors to back off. Lindell won't quit. And vegan diets rewind your DNA? Good morning. This is the Commonwealth Report, news for the public, not the powerful. Could Texas really turn blue this November? Nate Silver dropped his new midterm forecast Tuesday, and he's calling Texas lean Democrat. Let that sink in. Texas. Silver gives Democrat James Tallarico a 63% shot at flipping that Senate seat. Tallarico is running against Ken Paxton, the state attorney general who knocked off John Cornyn in a brutal primary with Trump's endorsement. Paxton comes with baggage, an impeachment, lawsuits, and a messy public divorce. Republicans warned this would happen if he won the nomination. Karl Rove warned about it. Cornyn warned about it. Silver ranks only two states as better Democratic pickups: North Carolina, where Roy Cooper's got a 90% chance, and Maine, where Troy Jackson's at 69% against Susan Collins. Here's what matters for you. When the reddest big state in America is in play, the map isn't fixed. Voters can change it. If anyone tells you your vote doesn't count, just think of Texas. A judge blocks Trump's mail ballot power grab again. Federal Judge Indira Talwani blocked Trump's election order again on Tuesday. This is the one that would have handed the Postal Service the power to decide who gets a mail ballot. Trump signed it in March. Talwani gutted it in June for more than 20 Democratic-led states. Now she's granted a preliminary injunction for the League of Women Voters that stops the Postal Service cold nationwide. She wrote that we're less than 90 days from the November 3rd election, and you don't rewrite the rules on the eve of a vote. Here's the part nobody should skip. Talwani says the administration hasn't even bothered defending the order as constitutional. They just want it running. Trump's asking the Supreme Court to lift the first block. Mail voting is how millions of workers, of working people, seniors, and rural voters cast their ballots. That's why it's the target. Who's paying the third way to fight Medicare for All? Third Way is the centrist group, so-called, launching a $15 million campaign against the left wing of the Democratic Party. Its president, Jonathan Cowen, says the group is preparing for war against candidates who back Medicare for All. So who's writing the checks? Well, Sludge reporter David Moore went digging through tax filings and found an insurance industry outfit called Better Solutions for Healthcare handed Third Way's advocacy arm $50,000. Its members include Blue Cross Blue Shield Association and the insurance lobby, AHIP, and it runs out of a Republican strategy firm's offices in Arlington. CVS Health and Johnson & Johnson show up as donors, too. Third Way doesn't disclose its funders, and when the New York Times, CNN, and the Washington Post all quoted Third Way attacking Abdul El-Sayed after his Michigan Senate primary win, not one of them asked who pays the bills. Follow the damn money. Why did Minnesota push federal agents away from the polls? Trump's Justice Department sent about 20 federal monitors into Minnesota's two biggest counties for Tuesday's primary. Hennepin and Ramsey said no. Under state law, counties can refuse, and they did. So those federal staffers had to stand outside the 100-foot line around the polls, same as everybody else. Secretary of State Steve Simon didn't stop there. He and Attorney General Keith Ellison sent state observers to watch the watchers. The Justice Department says it's about ballot security and federal law. Fair enough. Simon noted federal observers came here under presidents of both parties, but this administration has deployed more than 50 monitors across seven counties this primary season, and Trump keeps insisting he won Minnesota three times when he lost it three times. Federal agents showing up uninvited at your polling place isn't oversight, it's pressure. Minnesota's answer was simple: stay back. Guess who refuses to concede in Minnesota? Of course he did. Mike Lindell, the MyPillow guy, lost Minnesota's Republican primary for governor and won't concede. State Representative Lisa DeMuth beat him 43% to 32, with more than 95% of the vote counted. Lindell's argument? He's only down 20,000 votes with 277,000 left to count, so why quit? A St. Paul reporter says he's claiming anomalies his team will study overnight. Anomalies. This is the man who already owes $2.3 million for defaming a Dominion Voting Systems employee. Hours before the polls closed, Trump told Minnesota that Lindell will not let you down. Apparently, free and fair elections are free and fair right up until the pillow man loses. DeMuth faces Senator Amy Klobuchar in November. Can 1 month of eating vegan rewind your DNA clock?
Geeky science here. Researchers at UC San Diego and the University of Freiburg took 48 healthy adults. 24 went strict vegan for a month, 24 ate meat heavy, and calories stayed the same, so weight loss wouldn't muddy things. They then read more than 800,000 chemical switches on the participants' DNA. The vegan group's biological age dropped about 1.7 years on a clock called phenoage. Inflammation markers fell. Immune cells that keep the body balanced went up. Genes tied to repair and longevity switched on. Now the amazing part, 24 people per group is small, 1 month is short, and most of the gene findings didn't survive statistical correction, so a longer study's already planned. But the direction looks good, and beans are a heck of a lot cheaper than pills, and better for you. And that's the way it is today, Wednesday, August 12th, 2026. I'm Tom Harbin.

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0: free trade.
1: Welcome back. 34 minutes past the hour. Oh, my. Kenyatta in Los Angeles. Hey, Kenyatta, what's on your mind today?
2: I am basking in the sumptuous afterglow at the imagery of Mr. Tough Guy 5 deferment. I kidnap foreign leaders, decapitate governments all over the world. I'm such a badass Smitty Trump cowering in a catering truck. Let me tell you, it is nothing less than exquisite.
1: Have you seen the memes around? I mean, there's all these, people are creating all these pictures of Trump sitting in the catering truck, like just wolfing down all the food in sight. You know, it's just hysterical.
2: Well, of course he was. And you do know, my sensei, teacher, and good friend, you do know that that was a taco truck.
1: Of course.
2: How humiliating.
1: Yeah.
2: In any event, Tom, I try to, when I have the pleasure and privilege of interacting with you, I try to talk about substantive issues. But I just, you know, with this, you know, this, all of this violence across the globe and this tough talk, you know, my father didn't get a deferment from Vietnam.
1: Yeah. Yeah.
2: You know, I've written about it before, and I know you've read those pieces, so I'm not going to go off on that. But this guy's a coward.
1: Yep.
2: And to think that an American president, the humiliation of it, having to go out the back door and get in a catering truck,
1: yep,
2: man, that's priceless.
1: Yeah. Yeah, it really is. And Trump is a coward. He's been a coward his whole entire life. Bullies are always cowards. I mean, it's like a law of nature.
2: I talked to you before, I know, about the fact that, you know, when he would do his rallies, he would do this like he's in this fighting stance.
1: Mm-hmm.
2: And right, he's right-handed. And anyone with any experience in non-lethal hand-to-hand combat, and I have a lot of it, knows that you are going to get the living S knocked out of you if you're right-handed, because your right leg, if you're right biased, your right leg is the strongest. He has his left hand up, his left hand back. Do you know? You know, see, I see stuff like that.
1: Apparently.
2: He's right-handed. Oh, my God.
1: Yeah.
2: Man.
1: Yeah, no, he's not an MFA fighter.
2: It's the insanity of it. You know, yeah, I'm making light of it.
1: Yeah, no, I get
2: it.
1: And that he let a plane full of reporters who did not sign up to be, you know, decoy targets, leave the ground without the courtesy. I mean, they didn't have to tell him that Trump wasn't on the plane. They could, although it would have been appropriate and polite. And by the way, previous presidents have done that when they've tried to sneak around. They let the press know. But he could have at least said to these people on this plane, you know, this plane, there's a credible chance that this plane will get shot out of the air by the Iranians. And if you want to take a different flight later, you're welcome to. And nobody said a word to them.
2: Excuse me for interrupting, because I know
1: I'm
2: this
1: done.
2: Is your air. But are you perchance assigning some level of empathy?
1: Yes, you're right. You're right. I mean, that's you know, like with Elon Musk, who says that empathy is the big bug in Western civilization. You know, it's no, we're dealing.
2: And there you
1: we're
2: have.
1: Talking about a psychopath. Yeah. Kenyatta, thank you. It's always so nice to hear from you. And I love reading your newsletters over on Substack. Thank you.
2: Well, I'm trying to get back, Tom. I've had to go down a very dark tunnel in my personal life, but I do see light at the end of this tunnel.
1: That's
2: what I'm
1: great.
2: Hoping is that it is not an oncoming freight train.
1: I hope so too. And I noticed that you've written a couple of pieces recently, and I'm always pleased to read them. So, Kenyatta, keep up the great work.
2: Thank you, man.
1: Yeah, thank you, Jamie in Madison, Wisconsin, listening on Civic Media. Hey, Jamie, what's on your mind today?
3: Not a whole lot. I love your show.
1: Thank you.
3: Live in Wisconsin and wanted to comment on the governor, Democratic primary for governor.
1: Yeah.
3: And how weird it was, because Crowley had dropped out on July 12th.
1: Mm-hmm.
3: And then he came back in after Rodriguez, the lieutenant governor, had to leave because of some malfeasance with their campaign.
1: Mm-hmm.
3: But I just became very frustrated with the commercials when Crowley came back in the race. all of a sudden we're getting commercials from someone in the Democratic side labeling Hong as a defund the police, horrible radical person. Mm-hmm. We need a Democrat, but don't vote for her. And I'm just very frustrated with the Democratic Party.
1: Does anybody know yet if AIPAC was involved in this race?
3: I haven't researched that very much, but definitely every streaming service, it was just a Democratic attacking another Democrat in a MAGA way. And it's just frustrating to me that, we can't have one solid message.
1: Yeah.
3: And had Hong won, MAGA wouldn't have to make a commercial because we already made it for him. So
1: remember,
3: it was just very frustrating.
1: Remember Ronald Reagan's 11th commandment?
3: I don't have a bit young. I was about five back then.
1: Yeah, okay. But. Well, Ronald Reagan said the 11th commandment is thou shalt not speak ill of other Republicans. And the Republican Party, by and large, held to that in the 80s. I mean, he was quite serious about that. He would not put up with that. And I am just surprised that, frankly, that the DNC is so supportive of Democrats who are willing to trash talk other Democrats. I get it. In primaries, you do Oppo research and everything else, but it's unfortunate. Jamie, thanks for the.
3: One more quick point.
1: Sure.
3: For a commercial for the Democratic Party, it's really easy across the whole country. Show 55 seconds of Trump's greatest worst hits, and at the end, for example, in Wisconsin, say, a vote for Tom Tiffany is a vote for Trump. People consume everything through their eyes, and it would be really easy to do.
1: Yeah, I think so.
3: And plug your Republican in there.
1: Yep, and I think you're absolutely right. And that it could become even a generic ad. Yeah, well said, Jamie. Thank you very much.
3: Absolutely.
1: Thanks for the view.
3: Have a great day.
1: Thanks, you too. Thanks for the view from Wisconsin. Patricia in Greeley, Colorado. Hey, Patricia, what's on your mind today?
0: Hi, Tom. Great show. I'm a vegetarian and working on being vegan, but I had the impression that there were some things in that are needed for growth that's in like dairy products and stuff that's in like in mother's milk and stuff that's needed for growth for children. Is that not true, or can children be just as healthy on having a
1: diet? We raised all three of our kids as vegetarians, so we were eating cheese and eggs. So I think that if there were any nutritional deficiencies, they were met by those animal products. I would be reluctant to raise a child on a vegan diet. The cows that we eat are vegans. the gorillas are mostly vegans. The elephants that could trample us and haul around giant logs and things are vegans.
0: Ultimately, every food can trace back to a plant.
1: But I would be a little concerned about that. The science is still being debated. But what we do know is that adults can be easily become vegans and do very well. But my son is a vegan and has been a vegan for. Since he was a teenager. I mean, hardcore vegan. And he's an athlete. He travels around the world teaching people free diving and stuff. I mean, he's literally an athlete. And, there was a movie made recently that Arnold Schwarzenegger narrated called This Changes Everything about vegan bodybuilders and weightlifters and athletes and things. And so, clearly, we're supposed to have mother's milk at least for the first, year or two, or maybe even a longer of life. And most people can't do that, and so they default to cow's milk or something like that. Don't take nutritional advice from me, Patricia. I'm not a nutritionist. All I can tell you is my own experience, Patricia, thank you for the call. It's great to hear from you.
0: Thank you.
1: Well, and of course that study that just showed that if you eat vegan, it actually reverses your biological clock, or at least some dimensions of it. 44 and a half minutes past the hour. Back with more of your calls in just a minute.
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1: It's the place where we dare to ask, is Walmart a person? And we dare to say, no, I wrote a book about that, about how the Supreme Court lied to us. It's called Who Killed the American Dream? And welcome back. Barbara in Duval, Washington. Hey, Barbara, what's on your mind today?
5: Hey, just a quick cautionary tale on kind of the other end of the life spectrum. You were just talking about young people. Mm-hmm. If you are elderly, I'm in my 70s regarding the veganism, and, you know, 95% vegan for quite a long time. But if you don't know what you're doing, you can easily slide, like I did, into osteoporosis. And you have to really know where you can get, if you're not eating dairy, where you can get calcium from other sources. I didn't. I thought, oh, I'll take my calcium pill, that'll be good. But you just cannot get sufficient calcium absorption from a pill. Mm-hmm. You have to get it from food.
1: Yeah.
5: And so there is a Canadian calcium calculator online that you can use that you can educate yourself a little bit with. And, you know, I was eating vegan cheeses and vegan milks and things like that, and I thought, well, it looks like cheese, it looks like milk, it's got to have calcium in it, I'm busy working, and I didn't really research, and I've ended up with osteoporosis, and I just broke a rib, as a matter of fact, the other day. But I love it, you know, I love being a vegan and a vegetarian. The animals are my brothers and sisters, just a little cautionary tale.
1: Sure.
5: Or especially for older women who can have a greater risk of osteoporosis.
1: Yeah, I get it. And that would be a good reason to put, you know, a fairly low mucus, low fat cheese like feta cheese into your diet regularly.
5: Exactly.
1: You know, yes. which is what Louise does. She'll put feta cheese in things from time to time, but yeah, I get it. Thank you, Barbara.
5: You can toss chia seeds and greens and nuts, all kinds of things that do have calcium that you wouldn't even think have calcium.
1: Oh,
5: but once you look into it.
1: Yeah, there's mind-boggling amounts of calcium in a lot of vegetables. Yeah, you're absolutely right. Barbara, thank you. Thank you very much.
5: Yes.
1: Maria in Philadelphia. Hey, Maria, what's on your mind today?
6: Hi. So two things. The vegan thing is big today, and I actually been vegan for about 10 years, maybe.
1: Wow.
6: So I heard the lady talking about osteoporosis. That is very possible. I mean, that's why, I think some things like protein related, so they also tell you to take I don't know what it's called now, BRAG.
1: And hormone related, by the way. You know, but that's a whole nother, you know, hormone replacement therapy is a whole nother can of worms that I don't want to get into right now, but that's something to pay some attention to.
6: So the other thing I was just going to tell you, there is vegan junk food. So I have known people who eat vegan, but they're not in good shape because they eat vegan junk food.
1: I know.
6: I mean, I used to joke and say a bag of potato chips is vegan, but it's not healthy.
1: Yep.
6: Anyway.
1: Exactly.
6: The other thing real quick, that Wisconsin governor, Democratic primary, I want to hear from you because my thought was, the guy who won, even though Monica Hong was like, you know, she was who she was, I think that people, because she was a fighter, I honestly think she maybe would have had a better chance. But maybe I'm wrong. I'm curious to hear what you say, because I'm not sure, but this Crowley guy just seems too, you know, like just not generic, I guess. I don't know, though.
1: I don't live in Wisconsin, and I don't closely follow Wisconsin politics, so I'm reluctant to offer an opinion on that, Maria. But my sense of it is the same as yours. But I'm not going to make any proclamations because I'm just not qualified. I mean, I'm 800 miles away or whatever it is. Maria, thank you for the call. I'm sorry I don't have a glib answer for you. Thank you for the call.
6: No, that's okay.
1: Thank you.
6: I mean, I just thought
1: thank you. Yeah, I appreciate it. Hey, thanks so much for sharing our program and for reaching out to our stations and sponsors and letting them know that you're listening. It really means a lot to us.

0: Welcome back. 10 minutes before the hour. Picking up your calls here. CJ in Shreveport, Louisiana. Hey, CJ, what's on your mind today?
1: Hey, that lady, Hake, that was on earlier.
0: Yeah, Sabrina Hake, yeah.
1: Yeah, Sabrina Hake. She was talking about LGBTQ, the assault going on against them. Mm. If you want to see where this is headed, what the end goal of the nationalist Christians are, look at what passed in Niger.
0: Yeah.
1: The African nation.
0: And Uganda,
1: in
0: too.
1: In June of 2026.
0: Kill the gays.
1: Oh, no, it's more than that. You can't even talk about them. Mm. You can't advocate for them. And it's not just L's and G's and B's and even trans people. It's intersex who are born that way physically from the womb. They're criminalized.
0: Wow.
1: From birth. Their existence is criminalized.
0: Yeah. You know, one of the best newsletters on this that I strongly recommend people subscribe to on the internet is called Erin in the Morning. We have had her on the program. She's a trans woman who writes just a brilliant, at least once a week, she's got a piece. If you just go to Substack.com and just type in Erin, E-R-I-N, in the morning, it'll pop right up and you can subscribe. And it's free. And she's got just really great stuff. But you're right, CJ. Okay. CJ, thank you so much for sharing that.
1: Wait a minute. Yeah. Something else real quick on that.
0: Okay.
1: And it seems at least partly to be because of the military coup. Maybe not, because the Democratic elected president was also talking about this. Yeah. Mm-hmm. And that was backed by Russia. Mm-hmm. And looking like
0: Putin
1: and the other nations.
0: People too.
1: Oh, yeah. And the Russian Orthodox Church.
0: Yeah.
1: One other brief thing I'll mention was a judge recently finishing up the last of the January 6th cases remarked how tragic it is that basically all the prosecution that will ever happen against them now is done.
0: Yeah, I read that. I thought that was a very poignant punctuation mark on the whole process. CJ, thanks. Yeah. It's great hearing from you. I appreciate it. John in Pendleton, Oregon. Hey, John, what's on your mind today?
2: Oh, hi. I like to talk about water.
0: Mm-hmm.
2: When I was in elementary school, one of the first political situations I understood was in 1966-65, the utility companies of Los Angeles had on the books about building aqueducts up to the Columbia River for water access, because even back then, water was becoming a premium.
0: Sure.
2: Well, it didn't work out too well because of Columbia River originates in Canada.
0: Yep.
2: So when I was hearing about some of these throughout the world about how water is becoming really depleted, I was just thinking that that's going to be it's the oil of the 21st century.
0: Yeah, I'm sorry, finish your thought.
2: No. But I was just, to kind of capsulize everything, about the late 90s, I think it was on Nova or whatever, they had like a six-part series of the history of water in the Southwest. It was called the Cadillac Desert.
0: Mm-hmm.
2: And so that would give you, and that was over 30 years ago.
0: Yeah.
2: They kind of... Go ahead.
0: No, this buzz has been around for a while, Johnny. I wrote Last Hours of Ancient Sunlight, the first edition of it, in 1996. I've updated it twice since then, but it was published in 96. I wrote it in 94, 95. And at that time, there was a book out, and I can't remember the title. I think the title was The Coming Water Wars, but it was predicting that, you know, in the American Southwest, we're going to start seeing... within a generation, just major disruption because of the Colorado River running dry and because of changes in climate and because of the overgrowth. You know, the Ogallala Aquifer is getting depleted and the overgrowth of humanity. You know, just Phoenix just keeps growing and growing and growing. And so, yeah, I get it. It's water is the new it's the new oil. John, thank you for the call. Johan in L.A. Hey, Johan, what's up?
3: I just read the article that Sacramento Valley has sunk 1.5 feet.
0: That's pumping the water out from underneath it.
3: Yep, and can you deplete it, and then it's not reversible.
0: Yeah. Well, it is reversible, but it'll take a million years.
3: Yeah. And, you know, the San Joaquin Valley is sinking since, like, early 1900s.
0: Mm-hmm.
3: And both sides of California is sinking really bad. And I'm just worried that all the structures inside the valley will sink eventually. And that, yeah. I don't know if everyone is aware of that right now.
0: The same thing is happening in Mexico City, by the way. I wrote about that in Last Hours of Ancient Sunlight. I mean, that was something we knew back in the 80s. But, yeah, you're right. Johan, thank you. Thank you for adding that to the conversation. Bill in Santa Monica. Hey, Bill, what's up?
4: Hey, Tom. I just want to – Trump's new angry with Robert Kennedy for not finding a connection between vaccines and autism.
0: Right.
4: And I was wondering, does that have anything to do – I'm not a scientist or a doctor, but I've heard people say that Barron's autistic or is on the spectrum.
0: There was a lot of speculation about that. There continues to be because he apparently behaves in unusual ways, shall we say.
4: So is Trump trying to blame – the fact that he was vaccinated?
0: I think so. But I don't know for sure. But I've read articles suggesting that that's the case. So.
4: And one other thing, Tom.
0: I'm sorry, Bill. I'm out of time. It's the end of the show. Thanks. Thanks so much for being with us today, and thanks, for sharing the good word about our program. We'll see you same time, same place tomorrow. In the meantime, don't forget, democracy is not a spectator sport. It requires all of us, and that includes you. So get out there, get active, tag, you're it. Hey, volunteer to be an election worker. They need them. They need you. Have a great afternoon. Be good to yourself and the folks around you. Stay safe. Be good to yourself. I think I just said that, didn't I? Eat your veggies, get your exercise, and I'll catch up with you tomorrow. Have a great one.
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6: George Orwell spoke bluntly about the nefarious nature of advertising, calling it, quote, the rattling of a stick inside a swill bucket. Even Orwell, though, would have been astonished by the cacophony of swill bucket advertising currently being blasted at us by Amazon, Google, Meta, and other profiteering tech giants. What are they trying to sell? Pure hogwash. Having spent billions to develop artificial intelligence so humanoid robots can displace workers, the tech geniuses are now rushing to build thousands of vast computer data centers necessary to power their brave new AI world. Each center will suck up local water supplies, drastically raise people's utility bills, create monstrous industrial blight and pollution, and enthrone such autocratic thugs as Bezos, Musk, and Zuckerberg as absentee political bosses with domineering power over each locality. But the billionaires forgot something. You and me, we the people, are in open rebellion against this Orwellian future. With officials in multiple states and localities just saying hell no to the profiteers' invasive scams. Thus, the billionaire hucksters are frantically rattling their swill sticks. For example, Mark Zuckerberg, whose Meta Goliath already operates 26 massive data centers and is now spending $600 billion to plop more of them in our communities, has launched a multimillion-dollar offensive to beat back local opponents. It's running BS television ads in state capital cities, financing political candidates to hype the data centers, deploying untold numbers of lobbyists to rig the rules against opponents, and hiring an army of, quote, community affairs agents to spread AI propaganda. This is Jim Hightower saying, they had the fat cats, but a groundswell of us alley cats has them on the run. To get involved, go to MediaJustice.org/tools.

Could Texas flip? A judge guts Trump's mail voting order. Insurers bankroll the third way. Minnesota tells federal monitors to back off. Lindell won't quit. And vegan diets rewind your DNA? Good morning. This is the Commonwealth Report, news for the public, not the powerful. Could Texas really turn blue this November? Nate Silver dropped his new midterm forecast Tuesday, and he's calling Texas lean Democrat. Let that sink in. Texas. Silver gives Democrat James Tallarico a 63% shot at flipping that Senate seat. Tallarico is running against Ken Paxton, the state attorney general who knocked off John Cornyn in a brutal primary with Trump's endorsement. Paxton comes with baggage, an impeachment, lawsuits, and a messy public divorce. Republicans warned this would happen if he won the nomination. Karl Rove warned about it. Cornyn warned about it. Silver ranks only two states as better Democratic pickups: North Carolina, where Roy Cooper's got a 90% chance, and Maine, where Troy Jackson's at 69% against Susan Collins. Here's what matters for you. When the reddest big state in America is in play, the map isn't fixed. Voters can change it. If anyone tells you your vote doesn't count, just think of Texas. A judge blocks Trump's mail ballot power grab again. Federal Judge Indira Talwani blocked Trump's election order again on Tuesday. This is the one that would have handed the Postal Service the power to decide who gets a mail ballot. Trump signed it in March. Talwani gutted it in June for more than 20 Democratic-led states. Now she's granted a preliminary injunction for the League of Women Voters that stops the Postal Service cold nationwide. She wrote that we're less than 90 days from the November 3rd election, and you don't rewrite the rules on the eve of a vote. Here's the part nobody should skip. Talwani says the administration hasn't even bothered defending the order as constitutional. They just want it running. Trump's asking the Supreme Court to lift the first block. Mail voting is how millions of workers, of working people, seniors, and rural voters cast their ballots. That's why it's the target. Who's paying the third way to fight Medicare for all? Third Way is the centrist group, so-called, launching a $15 million campaign against the left wing of the Democratic Party. Its president, Jonathan Cowen, says the group is preparing for war against candidates who back Medicare for all. So who's writing the checks? Well, Sludge reporter David Moore went digging through tax filings and found an insurance industry outfit called Better Solutions for Healthcare handed Third Way's advocacy arm $50,000. Its members include Blue Cross Blue Shield Association and the insurance lobby, AHIP, and it runs out of a Republican strategy firm's offices in Arlington. CVS Health and Johnson & Johnson show up as donors, too. Third Way doesn't disclose its funders, and when the New York Times, CNN, and the Washington Post all quoted Third Way attacking Abdul El-Sayed after his Michigan Senate primary win, not one of them asked who pays the bills. Follow the damn money. Why did Minnesota push federal agents away from the polls? Trump's Justice Department sent about 20 federal monitors into Minnesota's two biggest counties for Tuesday's primary. Hennepin and Ramsey said no. Under state law, counties can refuse, and they did. So those federal staffers had to stand outside the 100-foot line around the polls, same as everybody else. Secretary of State Steve Simon didn't stop there. He and Attorney General Keith Ellison sent state observers to watch the watchers. The Justice Department says it's about ballot security and federal law. Fair enough. Simon noted federal observers came here under presidents of both parties, but this administration has deployed more than 50 monitors across seven counties this primary season, and Trump keeps insisting he won Minnesota three times when he lost it three times. Federal agents showing up uninvited at your polling place isn't oversight, it's pressure. Minnesota's answer was simple: stay back. Guess who refuses to concede in Minnesota? Of course he did. Mike Lindell, the MyPillow guy, lost Minnesota's Republican primary for governor and won't concede. State Representative Lisa DeMuth beat him 43% to 32, with more than 95% of the vote counted. Lindell's argument? He's only down 20,000 votes with 277,000 left to count, so why quit? A St. Paul reporter says he's claiming anomalies his team will study overnight. Anomalies. This is the man who already owes $2.3 million for defaming a Dominion Voting Systems employee. Hours before the polls closed, Trump told Minnesota that Lindell will not let you down. Apparently, free and fair elections are free and fair right up until the pillow man loses. DeMuth faces Senator Amy Klobuchar in November. Can 1 month of eating vegan rewind your DNA clock?
Geeky science here. Researchers at UC San Diego and the University of Freiburg took 48 healthy adults. 24 went strict vegan for a month, 24 ate meat heavy, and calories stayed the same, so weight loss wouldn't muddy things. They then read more than 800,000 chemical switches on the participants' DNA. The vegan group's biological age dropped about 1.7 years on a clock called phenoage. Inflammation markers fell. Immune cells that keep the body balanced went up. Genes tied to repair and longevity switched on. Now the amazing part, 24 people per group is small, 1 month is short, and most of the gene findings didn't survive statistical correction, so a longer study's already planned. But the direction looks good, and beans are a heck of a lot cheaper than pills, and better for you. And that's the way it is today, Wednesday, August 12th, 2026. I'm Tom Harbin.

0: This is the Tom Hartman Program.
1: Hey, top of the Wednesday to you. A lot going on to talk about today. Never underestimate a cornered rat. Donald Trump's election plot is taking shape. Although the mainstream media won't acknowledge it, the revolution is already here. We'll talk about that in this first hour. Also, ISIS spending up to $20 million on gloves that can deliver painful electric shocks. Really? In the second hour of our program, Todd Blanche screws the Senate and all Americans and gives Trump a new immunity. Also, Trump just reminded us that he's a coward. You know, Mr. Corporal Bone Spurs. And our geeky science, can 1 month of eating vegan actually rewind your DNA clock, actually make you younger? In the third hour of our program, Sabrina Hake, the raping and pillaging of our national parks, and an article about this just bizarre situation that's going on off the coast of El Salvador. They spoke English, they wore U.S. flags, and they attacked fishermen. Who were they? Nobody knows. We'll get to that in the third hour of the program. So a lot to talk about. My op-ed over at HartmanReport.com this morning, my daily take, is titled, Never Underestimate a Cornered Rat. Trump's election plot is taking shape. I started the article out by pointing out that Trump was on Wayne Allen Root's program a couple days ago. Wayne used to be a regular on this show. There's a bunch of clips of him and me debating over on YouTube. I always liked Wayne. I just have to say, his policies are nuts. I mean, the guy's just a full-blown, I don't know, right-wing, you know, whatever. But he's friendly about it, at least. So anyhow, he says to Trump, let me put an idea in your head. And I'm thinking, oh, God. He says, because it's so hard to get the Senate to do anything. Now they're on recess. They've never done anything. They never get anything done. If they never get the Save America Act done, you have the right to declare a national security emergency for elections. And then he says that the Supreme Court ruled in 83 that if he does that, Congress can't stop him. He says, so if you do this in the next month, you'll get photo ID, proof of citizenship, and a limit to mail-in ballots. You don't even need the Senate's vote. And Trump's response is the most interesting part of all this. He said, let's just say that stranger things have happened. Well, indeed they have. In 1968, Lyndon Johnson was president. Hubert Humphrey was vice president. He was running for election as president. Hubert Humphrey was. He was running against Richard Nixon in 1968. And Nixon learned that Humphrey and the Johnson administration, but Humphrey was involved right in the middle of it, had just successfully negotiated peace with South and North Vietnam, and that they were going to meet in September or October in Paris to sign the deal, close the deal, and end the Vietnam War, which would have saved 24,000 American lives and over 1 million Vietnamese lives. Richard Nixon learned about it, contacted the South Vietnamese, said, well, I'll make you rich if you refuse to go to Paris and sign the deal. They refused to sign the deal, and that was the end of that. Lyndon Johnson, or Hubert Humphrey, lost the election. Richard Nixon became president after committing treason to do it. In 1980, Ronald Reagan was behind Jimmy Carter. Jimmy Carter was, everybody viewed him as a good, clean, honest president who was doing good work. And he just put solar panels on the White House. He created a solar bank for America. So by the year 2000, 20% of our electricity would be coming from solar power. I mean, this is before we were even talking about global warming, although it had already started happening. It was basically in the fringes of science that we were hearing about it. But this was just about energy independence, in the wake of the Arab oil embargo. But the Iranian students, they called themselves, seized control of the American embassy and held, I think it was 54 people hostage. And the president of Iran, Abul Hassan Banisadr, cut a deal with Jimmy Carter to release the hostages. He wanted them out of there. Carter wanted them out of there. But the Reagan campaign found out about this, and they short-circuited the deal. They went right to the Ayatollah, and they said, if you'll keep the hostages until after the election, we will sell you spare parts for the American military equipment that you have that the Shah bought from us for years and years and years. They were desperately in need at that point of spare tires and weapons for their F-15s and other things. And so the Iranians said, cool, we'll do it. And even before the election, in October of 1980, we were shipping spare tires to Iran through Israel. So, and you know, this continued for 5 or 6 years. This is, you know, when it got busted wide open, and we learned that Reagan had been selling weapons to Iran for years. It was called the Iran-Contra scandal, and it was all about stealing the election in 1980. In 2000, Republicans knew that the election was going to come down to Florida. So Jeb Bush purges, he has Catherine Harris, the Secretary of State, purge, you know, between 50 and 90,000 African-Americans off the voting rolls. And sure enough, his brother wins the state by 537 votes. And when the state Supreme Court says, well, let's do a recount and find out what happened, which would have, by the way, shown the effect of the purge, 5 corrupt Republicans on the U.S. Supreme Court, with George Herbert Walker Bush's appointee, Clarence Thomas, who should have recused himself, being the deciding vote, said, nah, we're going to stop that recount down in Florida. To hell with the 10th Amendment, or the 9th, yeah, the 10th Amendment, states' rights, and handed the election to George W. Bush. So here you have 3 elections that were stolen by Republicans. And then, you know, in this article, I don't even get into 2016, where Russia helped Trump get elected. I've done that in previous articles, but, I would argue that that was a 4th stolen election by a Republican. So what's Trump up to? Well, he's already issued an executive order telling the Postmaster General not to deliver mail, not to deliver ballots to or from people who are not on his approved list of voters. And David Steiner, the Postmaster General, says, that's fine with me. A federal judge ordered ICE way back in October, last year, last fall, a federal judge ordered ICE to hand over to him all of their internal communications about showing up at the polls this fall. They have so far refused to do so. And they continue to refuse to do so because we're ICE. We don't have to follow the friggin' law. We don't care about the damn law. We'll arrest people even without Fourth Amendment protections. We'll throw them in jail even without Fifth Amendment protections. Other events here. Reuters reported last month that the White House is already discussing declaring a national emergency around the elections. And voters in 41 states have election deniers on the ballot, while dozens of known election deniers have taken control of election running positions across the country. So given that the feds are not going to help us, it's fairly obvious. It's up to us. It's up to Democrats. It's up to the states and the democratically controlled states and people like you and me. So what Democrats have to do is educate Americans about the Constitution, which gives the power of elections to the states. If Trump tries to claim a national emergency, we need to show up in the streets. We held elections through the War of 1812, the Civil War, the Republican Great Depression, both world wars, and other times of national crisis. This year can't be an exception. States need to prepare litigation, you know, TROs, complaints. We need to steal the spines of election administrators. We need to reach out to Republicans, you know, who might actually believe in elections. You know, Brad Raffensperger in Georgia refused to find 11,000 votes for Trump. And finally, as Al Gore told, you know, can tell you from sad experience, we need to prepare for the inevitable onslaught of right-wing propaganda calling our elections into question and claiming fraud. And perhaps most importantly, you need to, or all of us, you know, anybody who can, who has the time and the ability, particularly if you're retired, need to contact your local elections officials and volunteer to be an election monitor or an election worker. Republicans right now are volunteering in huge numbers, right-wingers all across the country, particularly to check signatures on mail-in ballots so that they can reject mail-in ballots, because mail-in ballots are disproportionately Democratic. And so these are the things that we can do. These are the things the Democratic Party needs to do. Because this guy, I mean, you know, he was perfectly willing to have his vice president murdered, hanged by an angry mob that he sent to him. If he's willing to kill somebody to hang out of power, he's willing to do anything. So we have to damn well get ready. I mean, this election's not, 87 days away, 97 days away, something like that? I think it's 87 days. It's just a few months out. Let's get ready.
0: This is the Tom Hartman Program.
1: 15 minutes past the hour. I'll be back with more of the news of the day and your calls in just a moment.

0: And welcome back. Let's see here. George in Cripple Creek, Virginia. Hey, George, what's on your mind today?
1: Hey, Tom, how you doing?
0: Good.
1: Interesting article in Pravda on August 9th. A Frankenstein made from Soviet parts failed to become a weapon of victory. They're talking about the Flamingo missiles, right? Mm-hmm. And they're claiming that out of 34 or so fired over the past year, only three have hit the targets. And they're saying the Flamingo was aided by Soviet-era engineers who used recycled engines from Soviet jet trainers and Soviet-era electronics. And they're proving easy targets for modern Russian anti-aircraft defense system, since this thing is 40 feet long as a normal school bus,
0: mm-hmm.
1: and weighs 13,000 pounds, which, if my math is correct, is 6.5 tons.
0: Right.
1: And they have to fly low, following rivers to avoid Russian air defense systems. And they're saying, and this is backed up by the Kiev Post on June 27th.
0: So is
1: the Kiev Post is the leading Ukrainian English language newspaper.
0: George,
1: out of 30 some odd. Yeah.
0: Yeah, I might have missed a word somewhere. Are you talking about a vulnerability of Russia or a vulnerability of Ukraine?
1: No, the Ukrainian Flamingo cruise missile.
0: Ah, so it's the Ukrainian missiles that are vulnerable to Russian shooting them.
1: Right,
0: down.
1: Yeah, because it's made from recycled Soviet jet engines and electronics.
0: Got it.
1: And it's back, the Kiev Post, which is the leading Ukrainian English language paper,
0: mm-hmm.
1: says of the 34 fired over the past year, only three have hit the target.
0: Mm.
1: So they're saying it's easy pickings for Russian air defense systems.
0: So Ukraine needs a hypersonic missile like Russia is using against them.
1: Yeah, right. Yeah, like the Oreshnik or the Kinjal. Mm-hmm. Yeah, this thing, this Flamingo flies at about 600 miles an hour, and the Oreshnik, et cetera, fly at several thousand miles an hour.
0: Yeah.
1: And, the Flamingo doesn't have modern anti-aircraft defense evasion systems and advanced electronics. So they're saying it's the Frankenstein monster.
0: That's sad. That's unfortunate. I mean, it's. I'm just astonished, George, that about a month ago, J.D. Vance said that his proudest accomplishment as vice president was stopping the flow of weapons to Ukraine, American weapons. And
1: yeah, disgraceful.
0: I'm just amazed that wasn't a headline.
1: Yeah, I'm astounded. After 4.5 years, Ukraine isn't just still in the fight, but they're hitting targets inside Russia and keep flying Russia to a standstill.
0: Yeah.
1: And Vance is proud that his shining moment was declining, preventing aid from going to Ukraine.
0: Yeah, yeah.
1: That's disgraceful.
0: It is. Yeah, it's obscene. And what's even more obscene is that the American press has done nothing with it. It just blows my mind. George, I got to run, but thank you for the call. It's always
1: great. Was a headline that went by in a minute and then sort of disappeared.
0: Yeah, you're right. It wasn't even a one-day story. It was maybe a three-hour story in the news cycle. Thank you, George. It's 20 minutes past the hour. I'll be back with more of the news of the day and your calls in just a minute.

Tired of news that protects the powerful? Get reporting with a backbone at the Commonwealth Report. News for the public, not the powerful. 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From Los Angeles to Columbia, South Carolina, from Birmingham, Alabama to Baltimore, universal basic income programs are chalking up proof after proof of their viability. Basically, just giving people, low-income people, poor people, somewhere between $500 and $1,500 a month, no strings attached, is lifting people out of poverty, getting them back on track, getting them into solid middle-class jobs, helping their children tremendously. This works. Now, we don't have to do UBI in the United States. We're the only developed country in the world

23 minutes past the hour. Never underestimate a cornered rat. Zora Mamdani, a new Siena poll just came out. 63% favorable among New York City residents. 63%. His popularity has been growing since he was elected. Why? Because he balanced the budget, he raised taxes on rich people, and he's keeping his campaign promises. Ken Klippenstein has a piece this morning over on Substack, on his Substack newsletter. It's titled "The Rebels Already Won," and I just want to share some of the, you know, some of the things that have happened here. This morning I caught a little bit of Morning Joe, and Chris Matthews was on there, you know, and he and Joe are lamenting the extremists on the left, you know, because Hong did not win the race in Wisconsin, so they were kind of celebrating that, I guess, Francesca Hong, but. You know, what's actually going on is that all over the country, progressives are winning and winning big. I mean, you had Zora Mamdani and Abdul El Sayed, Dr. El Sayed. You know, obviously, they're top of the heap. But as Ken Klippenstein points out, Melat Quiroz, a 29-year-old barista, took out 15-term Colorado Congresswoman Diana DeJet, who was 69. Darazila Villa Chevalier, a 32-year-old grad student, did the same thing to Congressman Adriano Espeliot, who is 71, who's held office since 1997. Donovan McKinney, a 34-year-old union organizer, ousted 71-year-old Congressman Shri Thanadar in Michigan. I mean, you know, this is like, you know, young people stepping up. And, you know, people are saying, oh, this is like the Tea Party. No, the Tea Party only knocked out 3 members of Congress in that election back, I think it was 2010. This cycle, we've already seen 9 House members kicked out. Not all of them Democrats, but 9. I mean, that's the most since 1970, and there's still more primaries. 62 House members are not seeking reelection. This is the second highest number in the history of the United States. Something big is happening here. 35 of those House members, of those 62, are Republicans. And then, of course, he says, then there's the survivors who are not long for this world, Senators Mitch McConnell and Chuck Schumer, members of the Crypt Caucus. But, you know, when Mamdani won the primary in New York City, Chuck Schumer never endorsed him. Hakeem Jeffries spent months before he endorsed him. But last week, when El Sayed won in Michigan, Gavin Newsom, within minutes of the race being called, endorsed him and was on a plane to Michigan to campaign with him. Kamala Harris endorsed him on Friday. Schumer and Kirsten Gillibrand put out a joint statement. I mean, these are major players. And Newsom and Harris are both, you know, serious contenders for the Democratic presidential nomination. And here they're willing to stand next to El Sayed, a guy that, you know, just a month ago, the entire Democratic Party was ready to just, you know, bury. So there's a couple things that I think are fairly obvious here.

0: Well, the first is that the establishment is quietly picking up the vocabulary of the progressives. That tells you that there's a major shift underway. And the second is that they're winning. I mean, that it's working. The Democratic Party is going through the change right now that the Republican Party went through 16 years ago, or 13 years ago, 14 years ago. And it's going to get real interesting.
1: 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Call 202-808-9925.
0: I got to tell you about these ice gloves on the other side of the break, and then I'll pick up your call. Stay with us.

Could Texas flip? A judge guts Trump's mail voting order. Insurers bankroll the third way. Minnesota tells federal monitors to back off. Lindell won't quit. And vegan diets rewind your DNA? Good morning. This is the Commonwealth Report, news for the public, not the powerful. Could Texas really turn blue this November? Nate Silver dropped his new midterm forecast Tuesday, and he's calling Texas lean Democrat. Let that sink in. Texas. Silver gives Democrat James Tallarico a 63% shot at flipping that Senate seat. Tallarico is running against Ken Paxton, the state attorney general who knocked off John Cornyn in a brutal primary with Trump's endorsement. Paxton comes with baggage, an impeachment, lawsuits, and a messy public divorce. Republicans warned this would happen if he won the nomination. Karl Rove warned about it. Cornyn warned about it. Silver ranks only two states as better Democratic pickups: North Carolina, where Roy Cooper's got a 90% chance, and Maine, where Troy Jackson's at 69% against Susan Collins. Here's what matters for you. When the reddest big state in America is in play, the map isn't fixed. Voters can change it. If anyone tells you your vote doesn't count, just think of Texas. A judge blocks Trump's mail ballot power grab again. Federal Judge Indira Talwani blocked Trump's election order again on Tuesday. This is the one that would have handed the Postal Service the power to decide who gets a mail ballot. Trump signed it in March. Talwani gutted it in June for more than 20 Democratic-led states. Now she's granted a preliminary injunction for the League of Women Voters that stops the Postal Service cold nationwide. She wrote that we're less than 90 days from the November 3rd election, and you don't rewrite the rules on the eve of a vote. Here's the part nobody should skip. Talwani says the administration hasn't even bothered defending the order as constitutional. They just want it running. Trump's asking the Supreme Court to lift the first block. Mail voting is how millions of workers, of working people, seniors, and rural voters cast their ballots. That's why it's the target. Who's paying the third way to fight Medicare for all? Third Way is the centrist group, so-called, launching a $15 million campaign against the left wing of the Democratic Party. Its president, Jonathan Cowen, says the group is preparing for war against candidates who back Medicare for all. So who's writing the checks? Well, Sludge reporter David Moore went digging through tax filings and found an insurance industry outfit called Better Solutions for Healthcare handed Third Way's advocacy arm $50,000. Its members include Blue Cross Blue Shield Association and the insurance lobby, AHIP, and it runs out of a Republican strategy firm's offices in Arlington. CVS Health and Johnson & Johnson show up as donors, too. Third Way doesn't disclose its funders, and when the New York Times, CNN, and the Washington Post all quoted Third Way attacking Abdul El-Sayed after his Michigan Senate primary win, not one of them asked who pays the bills. Follow the damn money. Why did Minnesota push federal agents away from the polls? Trump's Justice Department sent about 20 federal monitors into Minnesota's two biggest counties for Tuesday's primary. Hennepin and Ramsey said no. Under state law, counties can refuse, and they did. So those federal staffers had to stand outside the 100-foot line around the polls, same as everybody else. Secretary of State Steve Simon didn't stop there. He and Attorney General Keith Ellison sent state observers to watch the watchers. The Justice Department says it's about ballot security and federal law. Fair enough. Simon noted federal observers came here under presidents of both parties, but this administration has deployed more than 50 monitors across seven counties this primary season, and Trump keeps insisting he won Minnesota three times when he lost it three times. Federal agents showing up uninvited at your polling place isn't oversight, it's pressure. Minnesota's answer was simple: stay back. Guess who refuses to concede in Minnesota? Of course he did. Mike Lindell, the MyPillow guy, lost Minnesota's Republican primary for governor and won't concede. State Representative Lisa DeMuth beat him 43% to 32, with more than 95% of the vote counted. Lindell's argument? He's only down 20,000 votes with 277,000 left to count, so why quit? A St. Paul reporter says he's claiming anomalies his team will study overnight. Anomalies. This is the man who already owes $2.3 million for defaming a Dominion Voting Systems employee. Hours before the polls closed, Trump told Minnesota that Lindell will not let you down. Apparently, free and fair elections are free and fair right up until the pillow man loses. DeMuth faces Senator Amy Klobuchar in November. Can 1 month of eating vegan rewind your DNA clock?
Geeky science here. Researchers at UC San Diego and the University of Freiburg took 48 healthy adults. 24 went strict vegan for a month, 24 ate meat heavy, and calories stayed the same, so weight loss wouldn't muddy things. They then read more than 800,000 chemical switches on the participants' DNA. The vegan group's biological age dropped about 1.7 years on a clock called phenoage. Inflammation markers fell. Immune cells that keep the body balanced went up. Genes tied to repair and longevity switched on. Now the amazing part, 24 people per group is small, 1 month is short, and most of the gene findings didn't survive statistical correction, so a longer study's already planned. But the direction looks good, and beans are a heck of a lot cheaper than pills, and better for you. And that's the way it is today, Wednesday, August 12th, 2026. I'm Tom Harbin.

0: 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Hey, welcome back. 34 minutes past the hour. This is a bizarre story. ICE, you know, is just regularly, routinely accused of brutality, when, particularly when dealing with protesters, but also in dealing with the men and women and children that they are picking up for the crime of having brown skin and being in the United States without documentation. And now they want to turn these ICE thugs, these masked, anonymous, armed goons, into, you know, something out of, you know, what was that? The Terminator movies. They want to give them gloves that are electrified so that if they touch you, you get an electric shock. It's like your hands become a taser. And they're spending millions and millions of dollars on this. This was a notice that was published day before yesterday by the Department of Homeland Security. The devices are called Generated Low Output Voltage Emitters, GLOVES, right. And according to the manufacturer, quote, the discomfort associated with the stimulation is usually effective in bringing individuals into compliance in less than 3 seconds and leaves no burns, marks, or scars, unlike tasers. They also use these in prisons now in the United States, which is something I was unaware of. Wow. Just when you think it can't get any weirder, right? All right, what's on your mind today? Matthew in Madison, Wisconsin, listening on Civic Media. Hey, Matthew, what's up?
1: Hey, Mr. Hartman. Thanks for what you do. I wanted to talk about this primary in Wisconsin here and the way the establishment pushed their guy in like they did with Hillary. And I wanted to refer it to messaging from the left, especially progressives. And to your first point, I think when you opened your show, you talked about revolutionary times. I believe the 2008 financial crisis and the central bank bailout is pretty much to blame for these revolutions all over the world. It wasn't just America that messed up by doing that. And I do believe that the creditors and the bankers are behind a lot of these problems because they know that this capitalistic system is now in a stage of no growth, and they see the future is one of no growth, and they want to come for everything they can to pay those debts back without taxing the wealth. But back to these messaging problem, Francisco Hong, like Bernie Sanders, used the word free. I reject that entirely. It's about taxes. And as long as I've been a mailman, I've talked to a lot of different people. And when Trump came on the scene, I was very concerned because I know history. And I talked to a lot of people trying to figure out what is going on here, right? Trying to understand it. And in Texas, I spent time with conservatives the first time in my life. And what I learned is that the word free with Bernie, it's one of those emotional trigger words that people automatically reject what you're saying because they know that nothing in life is free.
0: Right. There's no such thing as a free lunch. Yeah.
1: Yeah. And James Tallarico and Mamdani, the way they're successful, I believe, is that they use different words. They want the same outcome, especially Tallarico, which is why I love the guy. He talks about it in the terms of your taxes, what you should get as a working American, how the wealthy are rigging it to take more and more from us over time. But back to what I've learned by talking to a lot of people as a mailman, which is why I think the post office is important to keep around. Having people in neighborhoods, seeing what's happening is valuable. And I think that a lot of people all across the spectrum know and believe in their heart that the American tax system is messed up. No one feels like they're getting a good deal out of it.
0: Yeah.
1: So if we framed it more around that, around these things aren't free, but you deserve some of this because you contribute taxes, because you're working, because you're part of America. And even people on the right have said as much. But the other word is racism, racist. You're racist. These people are racist. When I spent time with these conservatives in Texas, they were full MAGA. And today's definition of racist, they might fit that, but none of them believe they are racist. So what good does it do to call millions of people racist all the time, even if they might fit the definition, if they don't actually believe it themselves?
0: Well, it might provoke some self-reflection.
1: Yeah, but one day as a mailman, I came to this court right after Trump won in 24, right?
0: Mm-hmm.
1: And there were these two white people, one a lady, she's a realtor, the other guy is an older, retired baby boomer, has a bunch of stock, you know, he's well-off baby boomer, right? And I overheard them from a distance saying in a heated way that the young blonde woman was very more emotional and, you know, erratic about it, obviously, you know, fired about it, but she was complaining the other guy kind of, like, you know, this is what they get. You know, I just can't stand all these. Oh, he's being called racist this, racist that, all this.
0: Mm-hmm.
1: And it's obvious that some of the language we use ends up pushing people to the right.
0: I don't think so. I think racists just get offended at being called racists. They don't like, you know, just like rapists don't like to be called rapists and criminals don't like to be called criminals. I mean, this is just human nature.
1: Well,
0: people don't like negative labels applied to them, even if they know that they're accurate. I don't think so, Matthew. I get what you're saying, but I don't think that we need to calibrate our words quite that carefully. But I get what you're saying, and I really appreciate you sharing your insights with us as a mailman. Thank you, Matthew. Michael in Las Vegas. Hey, Michael, what's on your mind today?
2: Yes. Hey, Tom. I don't think that the media picks up about how angry the people on the left are. But if you remember back in 2010 with the Tea Party, every two or three people would show up and there were cameras there.
0: Well, the Tea Party had, you know, the Koch brothers who were funding that, among others, also funded a big PR push. So they had this, like, PR machine. So wherever, you know, when they had their $300,000 bus show up to transport a bunch of, you know, old white boomers to a Tea Party rally, you know, the whole thing was, you know, AstroTurf, you know, it was all funded.
2: But they
0: had their PR company reach out to make sure that there was always media there. There is no similar infrastructure around progressives in America, sadly.
2: We got
0: nothing. We don't have think tanks. We don't have, you know, radio and television stations in huge numbers. We don't, you know, it's just, there's no such. So here we are, Michael.
2: Yeah, and why do you think that Trump is going back on these old tropes like communists, and he actually buying into companies and taking over the means of production, which is the definition of communism.
0: Trump is doing the stuff that communists do. He's got the federal government taking possession of companies, 20 of them more or less so far. But I think he's using the word communist because I think it's a reflection of his age. I think it's something that resonates with boomers because, you know, if you're in your, I guess, over your mid-60s probably, you actually remember when communism was something that was going to get us, you know, and now it's, of course, fascism. I mean, you know, Putin is a fascist, not a communist. I don't think it's going to work. We'll see. But get ready. Yeah. There's going to be a lot of it coming. Michael, thanks for the call. Lisa in Seattle. Hey, Lisa, what's on your mind today?
3: Well, just talking about voting and how I feel women are going to have to save America. I'll put it right there because MAGA and that toxic, macho attitude of rape women, steal, pillage, you know, the old Jesse James, he's our hero kind of thing. And that's happening with the Republicans.
0: Right. Now
3: and
0: it's Andrew
3: I'm
0: Tate.
3: Like, yeah, and look, and not only him, Epstein, I guess I'm enraged today because I just read an article about this school in Michigan named Interlochen Art School for Kids that Epstein used for years to get his victims from. Mm-hmm. A private school that's very highly rated, some of the finest minds and young people in the world.
0: Yeah.
3: And he's over there taking advantage, not only him, but other rich donors. And the school was pretty much pimping out those kids because they mm-hmm. had complaints from the 60s that there were certain donors that were sexually abusing the children there. Some of them were 16 years old, mm-hmm. and boys and girls. And Epstein was one of the donors, and he visited there often. So if you think about it, that school was pimping out their students.
0: Yeah, I've read the articles.
3: So, yeah, and I'm enraged. So if women want to keep this going and elect these Republicans, every time I look at the paper, another Republican is sexually abusing somebody. Now, Boebert's son ends up, he's just 17, 18, he was sexually abusing girls and exploiting them. And all I'm saying is we got to see these Republicans are the party of the macho just rapist and pedophiles. And if you vote for them, how sick are you? And I'll be honest, I don't think most women would vote for that. You got daughters, you got sons, and most men. There are so many men. I'll mention you, Tom. There's plenty others that I love to see good men, and there are very good men that will not allow this. And I'm calling on all the men that love their families or just love society, love America, love the world. Come on, we got to vote. Let's not look at what's going on. But I believe the women now, in the 20s when they were fighting for women's rights, it was the women.
0: Yeah.
3: And look at it.
0: Yeah.
3: Women are trying to enslave women. And don't women get beat sometimes for no reason like slaves used to? Don't they work for nothing like slaves used to? Aren't they bound and bondage to where they can't do what men can do? And if y'all sit up and let this happen again, because it's happened before, we cannot let them take our children anymore without consequence.
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0: well
4: Tom
0: said,
4: Hartman.
0: Lisa, thank you.
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0: It's 46 minutes past the hour. Picking up your calls. I'll be right back with you.

0: And welcome back, Dennis in Aptos, California. Hey, Dennis, what's on your mind today?
1: Yeah, the caller, a couple of calls before, mentioned the difference between using the word free and using the word, let's say, tax supported. Mm-hmm. And I think that's very, very important. Mm-hmm. If you tell people that we could have Medicare for all, everybody's going to be paying taxes into it. Mm-hmm. You're going to get health care where you can just, where you don't have to worry about being denied coverage. Mm-hmm. Because we're going to guarantee that health care for anyone, for any case, at any time. I think that sells. Mm-hmm. And if you're talking more about, well, you know, we're going to have free health care because we're going to pass Medicare for all, that is the wrong message for people. Yeah. Like one of my cousins.
0: Yeah. I think the way that El Sayed is putting it is brilliant. He says what we're talking about, we're not talking about getting rid of health insurance. You know, you can still buy private health insurance if you want. What we're talking about is establishing a floor below which nobody's going to fall. That we're no longer going to have a 500,000 families every year go bankrupt because somebody got sick, and millions more just get financially ruined because somebody got sick. We're just going to stop that. We're going to end that.
1: Yeah, I think that's the other part, too. It's just tell people, if you want private health insurance, we're not going to stop you from getting that. We're not going to put Aetna or Blue Shield out of business, but we're hoping that, in fact, there isn't that how it works in Canada? There's private insurers, and they use government money from the taxes that everybody's paying to give everybody health care. But they're the distributors. Now, I don't know that much about it, but maybe they're all nonprofits. Yeah, that's something that could be passed in.
0: That's how it's done in Switzerland.
1: Congress.
0: I don't know about Canada. I thought that all of the each province was in. I believe each province administers their own programs. There may be some that are using mm-hmm. private health insurance companies, but the one outlier in the entire developed world is Switzerland. And in Switzerland, everybody is required to buy health insurance, and the health insurance companies are required to be nonprofits, and they're heavily mm-hmm. regulated and heavily audited. And it works because, you know, it's a small country. Everybody knows everybody. Nobody's playing predator here. And it's a program that works for everybody.
1: Like Kaiser Permanente.
0: Yeah, exactly. And conceivably, a program like that could work here in the United States. But I think that the program that, you know, Austria or Germany or France or, you know, the rest of the countries that essentially have single-payer health care. Now, some of them, I mean, Germany has let more and more private companies into their health insurance program since mm-hmm. the 80s when I lived there. But
1: yeah, I know that Republicans like McCain used to talk a lot about means testing. Mm-hmm. Well, and you know, again, if you means test, that kind of divides everybody in half.
0: Yeah.
1: You got, well, those people are too poor to buy it, so they have to go on the welfare type health insurance.
0: Yeah.
1: You know, it's a bad connotation. That's something else that has to be avoided.
0: Yeah, that's why you don't want a means test Social Security. What it does is it basically turns entitlement programs, you know, that are everybody's eligible for, into welfare programs, which can then be cut by the next Republican administration. I mean, it's a two-step process, and most people don't even realize that the second step is always there. Dennis, well said. Thank you very much. It's 10 minutes before the hour. I'll be right back with you.

0: Hey, thanks so much for sharing our program and for reaching out to our stations and sponsors and letting them know that you're listening. It really means a lot to us.
1: Welcome back. 9 minutes before the hour. Picking up your calls here. Kathy in Green Bay, Wisconsin. Hey, Kathy, what's up?
2: Hi, Tom. I also want to talk about the primary here in Wisconsin.
1: Mm-hmm.
2: And I'm probably a little more upbeat about some of the things that have gone on. Yes, Francesca Hong did not win, but she lost by about 3,600 votes out of 600,000, I think.
1: Yeah.
2: I mean, no, that can't be right.
1: It's a very small margin, yeah. It was less than a half a point.
2: Yeah, I mean, I don't understand the counties that she won in. I understand some of them, but some of them are places where I saw 10 or 20 years ago huge Pat Buchanan signs.
1: Hmm.
2: Things have changed a lot, or people have changed a lot.
1: Yeah.
2: Over 600,000. The other thing that's really good is that the Democrats, and they elected David Crowley, who is, people are saying he's a centrist.
1: Hmm.
2: Okay, but he started out part of his political career working for Russ Feingold, who is, I think, never been a centrist.
1: Yeah, yeah.
2: And his policies, I mean, some of them I would like to be a little further to the left, but they're pretty good.
1: Yeah.
2: Especially this environmental thing,
1: yeah.
2: And it was over 600,000, and that's the good thing about the governor's race. Over 600,000 Democrats voted, but only under 500,000 Republicans voted.
1: Yeah.
2: So if it stays that way, and
1: that's
2: we can
1: a
2: keep
1: good
2: all
1: sign.
2: The Democratic
1: yeah, and my sense
2: together,
1: of it was that, you know, with people like Bill Maher and Chris Matthews and whatnot, you know, the mainstream media basically ridiculing Hong for having said that she doesn't like Thanksgiving or that it's a celebration of imperialism or whatever. And having said that, what, 15 years ago or something, that people were voting not so much based on policy but on electability. They're just so desperate to get the Republicans out. That they would vote for somebody who wasn't 100% aligned with their political views, and you know that's my take on what happened there. I what do you think of that, Kathy? You live there.
2: Well, I actually agree with you. I don't know if I'd agree with you 2 weeks ago, but yeah. But I watched the horrible ads that people were running against Fran Hong.
1: Mm-hmm.
2: And I think it's because she was up so far in the poll, they thought she would win.
1: Yeah.
2: And they just started, so they didn't really run anything against David Crowley, but the things that they ran against on TV particularly were awful.
1: Yeah.
2: Plus, when she did a campaign stop somewhere, and I think it might have been Madison or Milwaukee, she had with her Ilhan Omar, whom I like, but she is not without her detractors.
1: That's correct.
2: Say.
1: Yeah, she's controversial.
2: And Hassan Seeker or Seiker?
1: Piker, yeah.
2: I don't know if I'm getting his name right. He also is not without his detractors.
1: Oh, yeah. No, well, he's an influencer. He's a podcaster.
2: Yeah. Well, so those are the people that she was campaigning with, and I don't remember seeing her campaigning with other people. Now, Ro Khanna endorsed her.
1: He was kind of alone in that, though. Bernie didn't endorse her. AOC didn't endorse her. Elizabeth Warren didn't endorse her. And I think had they done so, that would have been, you know, that would have satisfied people's fear about electability. But the fact that they didn't, I think, amplified that fear about electability. And so, again, enough people were voting based on the perception of electability rather than policy that she lost the election. This is my take on it. Kathy, I got to move along, but thank you for your insights. I appreciate it. Thank you very much. Bob in Raisin, Texas. Hey, Bob, what's up?
3: Howdy, Tom and smart listeners. Here's an update from Texas for you.
1: Okay.
3: I've kind of finished distributing my Trump did that gasoline pump stickers. even though the prices are still high and it's still up there. But I put out about 300 of those things, distributed or applied them. They last for maybe a day or two on there before they pull them off. But
1: sure.
3: I think it, some people see them and recognize the fact that Trump is responsible for a dollar higher gasoline prices on a nationwide basis.
1: Yeah.
3: And I recommend everybody go out there to wherever they want to buy or Trump I did that stickers and
1: oh yeah, they're like $5 on Amazon right now, you know.
3: Yeah, I think they come down in price, but I've got 300 of them out there. I'm gonna move over to the Tallarico campaign now. Mm-hmm. And regarding that, I've already got my contributions into them, their campaign, and I'm probably one of the higher contributors.
1: Good on you. Good on you, Bob.
3: I've got my, not only my bumper sticker, but for Tallarico for state senator, but also a yard sign already out. So all my MAGA neighbors see it and at least get the name into their head. Of who's
1: there you go.
3: Paxton.
1: And he's running for the U.S. Senate, not the state senate, but I get it. Yeah, I get it. He's a state legislator.
3: Yes, U.S. Senate. And by the way, who killed the American dream?
1: Mm-hmm.
3: Well, maybe Tallarico's campaign can give you the new American dream because that's his campaign slogan.
1: Oh, really?
3: The new
1: that's
3: American
1: marvelous.
3: Dream.
1: That
3: yes.
1: is marvelous. I love it. I love it. Bob, thank you. Thanks for the information. And keep up the great work. We'll be back on the other side of the break. Stick around.
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5: While the production of my lowdown commentaries is high-tech, I confess that I'm antiquated. I still write each piece in longhand, applying my ballpoint to paper. This has caused bewildered glances from some who see me scribbling away in local coffee shops and bars. Recently, one fellow sidled up and whispered, "Watch out! If they see you doing this, they'll haul you off to the Smithsonian." But we handwriters might not be as obsolete as the key tappers assume. A fast-spreading grassroots movement is calling for schools to re-emphasize the value of writing and printing by hand instead of being wholly dependent on machines. Already, 24 states, as varied as Mississippi and California, now require public schools to teach cursive writing in 3rd through 5th grades. This squares with new understanding of how brains absorb information. While keyboards are faster, the slower, more tactile act of handwriting creates longer-lasting comprehension of letters and better retention of the thoughts they convey. Neuroscientists find that rote keystrokes on a computer require little mental engagement, while physically drawing out words and ideas takes coordination of multiple areas of the brain to focus memory, eyes, and fingers on creating a written product. Just writing this piece conjured up a fond remembrance of my early childhood, sitting on the floor of our home learning to draw the ABCs, both print and cursive, on those line practice pads. It was both an artistic exercise and the development of a foundational tool for a life of learning. This is Jim Hightower saying, yes, computer literacy is an indispensable element of today's childhood curriculum, but so is the richer development of human thinking through putting pen to paper. So let's do both.
1: Could Texas flip? A judge guts Trump's mail voting order. Insurers bankroll the third way. Minnesota tells federal monitors to back off. Lindell won't quit. And vegan diets rewind your DNA? Good morning. This is the Commonwealth Report, news for the public, not the powerful. Could Texas really turn blue this November? Nate Silver dropped his new midterm forecast Tuesday, and he's calling Texas lean Democrat. Let that sink in. Texas. Silver gives Democrat James Tallarico a 63% shot at flipping that Senate seat. Tallarico is running against Ken Paxton, the state attorney general who knocked off John Cornyn in a brutal primary with Trump's endorsement. Paxton comes with baggage, an impeachment, lawsuits, and a messy public divorce. Republicans warned this would happen if he won the nomination. Karl Rove warned about it. Cornyn warned about it. Silver ranks only two states as better Democratic pickups, North Carolina, where Roy Cooper's got a 90% chance, and Maine, where Troy Jackson's at 69% against Susan Collins.
6: Here's what matters for you. When the reddest big state in America is in play, the map isn't fixed. Voters can change it. If anyone tells you your vote doesn't count, just think of Texas. A judge blocks Trump's mail ballot power grab again. Federal Judge Indira Talwani blocked Trump's election order again on Tuesday. This is the one that would have handed the Postal Service the power to decide who gets a mail ballot. Trump signed it in March. Talwani gutted it in June for more than 20 Democratic-led states. Now she's granted a preliminary injunction for the League of Women Voters that stops the Postal Service cold nationwide. She wrote that we're less than 90 days from the November 3rd election, and you don't rewrite the rules on the eve of a vote. Here's the part nobody should skip. Talwani says the administration hasn't even bothered defending the order as constitutional. They just want it running. Trump's asking the Supreme Court to lift the first block. Mail voting is how millions of workers, of working people, seniors, and rural voters cast their ballots. That's why it's the target. Who's paying the third way to fight Medicare for All? Third Way is the centrist group, so-called, launching a $15 million campaign against the left wing of the Democratic Party. Its president, Jonathan Cowen, says the group is preparing for war against candidates who back Medicare for All. So who's writing the checks? Well, Sludge reporter David Moore went digging through tax filings and found an insurance industry outfit called Better Solutions for Healthcare handed Third Way's advocacy arm $50,000. Its members include Blue Cross Blue Shield Association and the insurance lobby, AHIP, and it runs out of a Republican strategy firm's offices in Arlington. CVS Health and Johnson & Johnson show up as donors, too. Third Way doesn't disclose its funders, and when the New York Times, CNN, and the Washington Post all quoted Third Way attacking Abdul El-Sayed after his Michigan Senate primary win, not one of them asked who pays the bills. Follow the damn money. Why did Minnesota push federal agents away from the polls? Trump's Justice Department sent about 20 federal monitors into Minnesota's two biggest counties for Tuesday's primary. Hennepin and Ramsey said no. Under state law, counties can refuse, and they did. So those federal staffers had to stand outside the 100-foot line around the polls, same as everybody else. Secretary of State Steve Simon didn't stop there. He and Attorney General Keith Ellison sent state observers to watch the watchers. The Justice Department says it's about ballot security and federal law. Fair enough. Simon noted federal observers came here under presidents of both parties, but this administration has deployed more than 50 monitors across seven counties this primary season, and Trump keeps insisting he won Minnesota three times when he lost it three times. Federal agents showing up uninvited at your polling place isn't oversight, it's pressure. Minnesota's answer was simple, stay back. Guess who refuses to concede in Minnesota? Of course he did. Mike Lindell, the MyPillow guy, lost Minnesota's Republican primary for governor and won't concede. State Representative Lisa DeMuth beat him 43% to 32, with more than 95% of the vote counted. Lindell's argument? He's only down 20,000 votes with 277,000 left to count, so why quit? A St. Paul reporter says he's claiming anomalies his team will study overnight. Anomalies. This is the man who already owes $2.3 million for defaming a Dominion Voting Systems employee. Hours before the polls closed, Trump told Minnesota that Lindell will not let you down. Apparently, free and fair elections are free and fair right up until the pillow man loses. DeMuth faces Senator Amy Klobuchar in November. Can 1 month of eating vegan rewind your DNA clock? Geeky science here. Researchers at UC San Diego and the University of Freiburg took 48 healthy adults. 24 went strict vegan for a month, 24 ate meat heavy, and calories stayed the same, so weight loss wouldn't muddy things. They then read more than 800,000 chemical switches on the participants' DNA. The vegan group's biological age dropped about 1.7 years on a clock called PhenoAge. Inflammation markers fell. Immune cells that keep the body balanced went up. Genes tied to repair and longevity switched on. Now the amazing part, 24 people per group is small, 1 month is short, and most of the gene findings didn't survive statistical correction, so a longer study's already planned. But the direction looks good, and beans are a heck of a lot cheaper than pills, and better for you. And that's the way it is today, Wednesday, August 12th, 2026. I'm Tom Harbin.

0: This is the Tom Hartman Program.
1: Hey, welcome to the second hour of our program. Todd Blanche springs a double cross on Republican senators. This is almost funny. He goes to these Republican senators and says, make me the attorney general. I promise I won't give any more, immunities to Donald Trump, but I won't, just be his toady. I will be the attorney general for all America, like I'm supposed to be. And then they say, okay, cool, domini, you are the attorney general. And as soon as he gets that, he whips out this document that obviously had been in preparation for probably weeks, which says that anybody who talks to Trump, including Steve Bannon and, people like that, that's a privileged communication, and you cannot, Congress, when you start investigating Trump. So this is, they're anticipating losing control of the House and Senate, or the one or the other or both, particularly the House. The Republicans are anticipating this. And so what they're trying to do is they're trying to build a wall around Trump so that he can't be investigated. And so Blanche comes up, as the head of the Department of Justice, comes up with this new Department of Justice policy that we will not, force anybody to testify before Congress. We will not prosecute anybody for refusing to testify before Congress if they are claiming that they are a counselor, an advisor to Donald Trump. And Amanda Carpenter from CNN, former CNN, says, oh, look, Blanche gets confirmed. Trump gets an entirely new immunity. Josh Gerson over on Politico, making the same point. He says this is really all about Boris Epstein. Boris Epstein, who has no government job, reportedly has Russian ties. And when he left Trump's first term White House, was facing pay-to-play allegations during that transition. He and Steve Bannon are right now in active court proceedings, named as secret operatives in a White House scheme to pressure major law firms. And this thing could bust wide open. I mean, this is arguably a crime. And, as Bannon said in a televised interview, he said, let me repeat this. There are major law firms in Washington, D.C. What we are trying to do is put you out of business and bankrupt you. And the American Bar Association, for God's sake, says you cannot say that these are privileged communications. This guy's a private citizen. But, the American Bar Association, looking at disbarment proceedings for these guys, has asked for 16 categories of documents about Boris Epstein, and none of them have been turned over. The White House is just refusing. Nope, not going to do it. Meanwhile, Donald Trump just reminded us that he's a coward. I mean, keep in mind, this is the guy during Vietnam. He famously said that his Vietnam-era trauma was not getting sexually transmitted diseases during the 60s and early 70s. And, he had his daddy paid a podiatrist a big sum of money to provide an x-ray of somebody else's foot with bone spurs that Donald Trump could submit to the draft board. So five times he got his deferments for having bone spurs. His feet are so bad that he could not go into the military service, according to this. And Dean Obadala, my colleague on SiriusXM here, was just going off on this yesterday on his Substack newsletter. He says, he points out, George Washington led the American Revolutionary Army. Right. Ulysses S. Grant led the Union Army and became president of the United States. George Herbert Walker Bush flew combat missions as a Navy pilot in World War II. John Kennedy, was driving a PT boat in the Asian theater during World War II. Got blown out of the water. John Kerry volunteered for Vietnam and got wounded two or three times. Donald Trump, he hid in a catering cart. And, it's become kind of a joke, and Trump is obviously embarrassed about it, and, it's the... And the comparisons are flying fast and furious. In 1997, there was this movie, Air Force One. Remember that? With Harrison Ford as president. And the terrorist gets on Air Force One, and Harrison Ford had... Apparently, there's an escape pod on Air Force One that the president can climb into, and it just jettisons him out. But Harrison Ford was like, no, I'm not going to use the pod. I'm going to kill these terrorists. And he did it. But Trump, oh, there's a terrorist after me. Give me a separate airplane. Put the reporters on that plane. Yeah, he'd be happy to take the escape pod and just let everyone else die, right? And then, you know, Trump being a coward, he shoves it in their faces. You know, he says, if I go, you go, when he knows that he's on a separate airplane. No, if he's not going to go, and the Air Force One becomes, you know, filled with Marco Rubio and a bunch of reporters and a couple of staffers. Now, Trump is on a separate plane with this 35-year-old blonde that is, like, attached to him at the hip. It sits in his bedroom in the evenings and helps him do his tweets and stuff. They call her the printer or whatever. And she talks about him like he's her father figure, although there are some people who are wondering, you know, what's really going on here. So he takes her on the separate airplane and leaves behind Marco Rubio on Air Force One to get shot out of the sky. I mean, you know, this is weird. This is very weird. And I think, you know, more than anything else, it shows that this is a guy. You know, I mentioned this the other day. I don't understand how it is that Republicans seem to think that Donald Trump is this big macho guy. I mean, he wears more makeup, and now he's wearing a wig, than some drag queens. He's morbidly obese. He's tweeting out all these pictures of himself as macho man, you know, as, you know, skinny and healthy and all. And he's even having having AI touch up photos of him when he goes out golfing because he looks so bad. And this is the macho man that the cucks over on, you know, the Republican, the MAGA people are like, oh, he's such a manly man. Yeah, put on a little more makeup, Donald. So anyway, it's getting weird out there. It's just getting very, very weird. It's 13 and a half minutes past the hour. I'll take a break here and be back on the other side with what happens to your DNA if you go on a vegan diet. This is an absolutely mind-boggling study. It's absolutely fascinating. And, you know, the MAHA people are like, oh, take that, mRNA shot, your DNA change. Well, it doesn't. But actually eating can change your DNA? Hang on.
0: This is the Tom Hartman Program.
1: I'll share that geeky science with you on the other side of the break, and I'll pick up your calls. So stay with us.

0: And welcome back, Michelle in Kansas City, Missouri. Hey, Michelle, what's on your mind today?
1: I wanted to talk about the Missouri primaries last week.
0: Oh, please.
1: To give you hope and inspiration.
0: Okay.
1: We had four ballot issues. Two were going to pass because they should have. But the two that were very disconcerting to me was ballot four issue, which was to take away our right to petition to put something on the ballot to change our constitution, like we've done to make abortion a constitutional right and minimum wage. And, Tom, I could not believe this. I'm thinking, we're not going to get rid of that because we're Missourians. It passed. 80% said no, we want to keep that right. 80%.
0: Yeah.
1: And number five, though, I was concerned about because it was like take away property taxes and income taxes, so I was concerned. Tom, we voted no. 82%. No, we want to continue paying our taxes and being responsible citizens.
0: Yep.
1: I couldn't believe it. I had to wake my husband up at 4 o'clock in the morning and go, honey, here's what happened.
0: Michelle, do you know what the proportion was of people who voted in the Republican versus Democratic primaries? Because it could be that these numbers are shifting the way they are just because far more Democrats showed up to vote than Republicans.
1: Not only that, I think more Democrats showed up because Republicans are kind of right now, I will say the word disarray, Tom.
0: Yeah,
1: but,
0: I think they're not quite sure what to make of what's going on.
1: Exactly. And I went to the poll and I've worked this poll, you know, as an electioneer and, you know, because I've worked in politics and I've been going there. And I walked in, Tom, and I asked, I always say, how's the turnout been? And they were like, for a primary election, the turnout was great. Mm. And the poll workers were young.
0: Mm. Great.
1: I mean, some were 30, 40. Usually they're like 75, 80, and I got to help them help.
0: No, but I remember. My mom used to be a poll worker.
1: I was amazed. I was like, where's Newt? Because this one guy's been working there forever. And they're like, and young people. So things are changing.
0: Yeah.
1: And I think people are tired. But I've never seen results like that, 82%, 80% saying, no, something's wrong. But I just wanted to let you go and give you some hope.
0: Yeah.
1: I'm going to say the show me state showed them to the door.
0: I love it. I love it, Michelle.
1: Have a good one.
0: Well, Michelle, I have another question. Just, you know, how that this is all, you know, what's going on with these ballot measures and things. Where do you think do you think there's any possibility that you're going to end up with any Democrats elected statewide this year? I mean, the governor, the attorney general, that kind of stuff.
1: No, oh God, no. No, not. I don't know, not this year, but mm-hmm. I will say in 2 years. I mean, Jackson County and St. Louis County, Springfield, mm-hmm. we always do Democrats in Boone County, but I just don't, statewide, those rural areas.
0: Well, you had Claire McCaskill there for a while, right?
1: But she was Springfield, and that's mm-hmm. still a college town, and she got around. Mm-hmm. But you got to watch out for those outstate people. The rural people are still just thinking you got to be Republican or nothing else. But when you talk to them, they always talk about Democrat stuff.
0: Yeah. Well, they're listening to right-wing talk radio. That's all they've got, literally.
1: Me when I go down to my lake council of the Ozarks. I preach every time, Tom.
0: Good on you, Michelle. Good on you. Thanks so much for the call. I appreciate the update.
1: Bye.
0: It's 18 minutes past the hour.

Tired of spin and billionaire-backed news? The Commonwealth Report delivers truth with backbone. 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Democracy belongs to you. So MAGA Mike and the Republicans want a religious test for people running for public office. They want to know that you are sufficiently Christian to be worthy of being elected. Right. MAGA Mike is one of these seven mountain evangelicals. There are seven domains where these dominionists believe that we need to have religion completely take them over. Education, religion, family, business, government, military, arts and entertainment, and the media. Seriously. This is not what Jesus was preaching when he said, give unto Caesar what is Caesar and unto God what is God's. This is the opposite, in fact, of what Jesus was teaching. It's the opposite of Matthew 25, where Jesus said the only way to get to heaven is by feeding the hungry, healing the sick, helping the poor. This is counter-Christian, anti-Christian, in fact. In fact, I think you could say it is the Antichrist's work. There's a piece about it over at HartmanReport.com. Check it out. Hit the road!

first 45 records that I ever owned. I think I was 8 years old when that song came. I mean, the original, you know. In fact, I don't recall who was the artist. But it was anyway. Back to geeky science here. This is absolutely astonishing. This was a study. It was published in the medical journal MedCom, Medical Communications. Peer-reviewed study. They took a group of people and split them in half. These were just, you know, normal people. They weren't, in fact, they tried to get people that were kind of just average, right? Nobody was, like, super fat, super skinny, older or young. I mean, it was just a bunch of people that were kind of right in the middle. And half of them ate a normal, you know, meat-heavy diet, the standard American diet, eating meat every day. And the other half ate no meat at all for 4 weeks, just 4 weeks. And before and after, they drew blood, and there are literally hundreds of markers in your DNA that indicate how rapidly you're aging. There's 10 of them that are just well-established markers that are actually used. I

0: and that these genes get turned on or off by, you know, events in your life and by your body and your metabolism and everything else. And they're responsive to your environment, which includes what you eat. And so one of these said this one dug deeper into a process called DNA methylation, where tiny chemical tags attached to DNA and act like light switches for genes, turning them up or down without rewiring the genetic code itself. Researchers scanned more than 800,000 of these switches and found that going vegan flipped on a distinct set of them. One eye-catching pattern involved genes tied to cell growth. In the vegan group, genetic switches, when stuck on, are linked to cancer getting dialed down. In other words, it turns up genes tied to in other words, you're less likely to get cancer, right? Genes tied to processing fat quieted down in the vegan group, so you're less likely to get fat on a vegan diet, while genes connected to longevity, cell repair, and stress management all ramped up on a vegan diet. Just four weeks, no meat, no dairy products. Neutrophils, a white blood cell that rises with inflammation, were significantly lower in the vegan group. In other words, less inflammation, which is what leads to cancer, among other things. Significantly lower in the vegan group than the meat-rich group by months. And CD4 plus T cells, these are a blood cell that helps the immune system stay balanced instead of overreacting, were significantly higher. In other words, your immune system is less likely to go insane at you with things like, you know, these autoimmune diseases. On one called PhenoAge, the vegan group's estimated biological age dropped by about 1.7 years. So 1 month on a vegan diet and you get a year, 1.7 years younger. It didn't stop people from aging. It actually retarded their age, reversed their biological age. A second clock, Grim Age, this is another one of these, you know, that they do these studies based on, showed a similar half-year dip in the vegan group alone, not. And one of the measurements of age in the meat eaters actually advanced a little more than the 4 weeks that they were on the snooze. So people eating meat are aging actually faster than they should, or at least eating meat every day. Now, there are, you know, there is kind of a trend right now, and I'll tell you, you know, Louise and I are doing this, of eating 90%, 95% vegan. And then once every other week or so, Louise and I will have a piece of salmon or some sardines, you know, just some kind of fatty fish. I am convinced that, you know, we probably need a little bit of that. And we'll occasionally put a little feta cheese on a salad or something. So we're not strict vegans, but, you know, we were for years. And we were, I've been a vegetarian since I was 15 years old. I mean, that was when I stopped eating meat after getting into transcendental meditation and also joining SDS and saying, you know, this is my statement of nonviolence against the Vietnam War. But this is just a remarkable study. And it comports with just my life experience. I mean, I've been around a lot of years, and I've known a lot of people from my teenage years who were vegetarians back then, because it was a big thing back, you know, in the mid-60s. To become a vegetarian because of transcendental meditation or because of the Vietnam War or because you read Arnold Arendt or just because it was just a hot thing back then. And I have friends from college who are still vegetarians. And almost universally, they look like 10 years younger than the people who are still meat eaters. So consider this. You know, certainly just cutting out all the meat and going vegan for a month, just, you know, every other month or something like that, or, you know, every other week. I mean, you know, the average American eats meat every single day. And it's just, I'm telling you, it's absolutely unnecessary. Meat and dairy products, animal products, let's call them. So, for what it's worth. End of preaching. One of my favorite topics, end of preaching. Okay, it's 27 minutes past the hour. What's on your mind? I'll pick up your calls on the other side of the break. We'll be right back. Stay with us.
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0: Speaking the truth.

Could Texas flip? A judge guts Trump's mail voting order. Insurers bankroll the third way. Minnesota tells federal monitors to back off. Lindell won't quit. And vegan diets rewind your DNA? Good morning. This is the Commonwealth Report, news for the public, not the powerful. Could Texas really turn blue this November? Nate Silver dropped his new midterm forecast Tuesday, and he's calling Texas lean Democrat. Let that sink in. Texas. Silver gives Democrat James Tallarico a 63% shot at flipping that Senate seat. Tallarico is running against Ken Paxton, the state attorney general who knocked off John Cornyn in a brutal primary with Trump's endorsement. Paxton comes with baggage, an impeachment, lawsuits, and a messy public divorce. Republicans warned this would happen if he won the nomination. Karl Rove warned about it. Cornyn warned about it. Silver ranks only two states as better Democratic pickups: North Carolina, where Roy Cooper's got a 90% chance, and Maine, where Troy Jackson's at 69% against Susan Collins. Here's what matters for you. When the reddest big state in America is in play, the map isn't fixed. Voters can change it. If anyone tells you your vote doesn't count, just think of Texas. A judge blocks Trump's mail ballot power grab again. Federal Judge Indira Talwani blocked Trump's election order again on Tuesday. This is the one that would have handed the Postal Service the power to decide who gets a mail ballot. Trump signed it in March. Talwani gutted it in June for more than 20 Democratic-led states. Now she's granted a preliminary injunction for the League of Women Voters that stops the Postal Service cold nationwide. She wrote that we're less than 90 days from the November 3rd election, and you don't rewrite the rules on the eve of a vote. Here's the part nobody should skip. Talwani says the administration hasn't even bothered defending the order as constitutional. They just want it running. Trump's asking the Supreme Court to lift the first block. Mail voting is how millions of workers, of working people, seniors, and rural voters cast their ballots. That's why it's the target. Who's paying the third way to fight Medicare for all? Third Way is the centrist group, so-called, launching a $15 million campaign against the left wing of the Democratic Party. Its president, Jonathan Cowen, says the group is preparing for war against candidates who back Medicare for all. So who's writing the checks? Well, Sludge reporter David Moore went digging through tax filings and found an insurance industry outfit called Better Solutions for Healthcare handed Third Way's advocacy arm $50,000. Its members include Blue Cross Blue Shield Association and the insurance lobby, AHIP, and it runs out of a Republican strategy firm's offices in Arlington. CVS Health and Johnson & Johnson show up as donors, too. Third Way doesn't disclose its funders, and when the New York Times, CNN, and the Washington Post all quoted Third Way attacking Abdul El-Sayed after his Michigan Senate primary win, not one of them asked who pays the bills. Follow the damn money. Why did Minnesota push federal agents away from the polls? Trump's Justice Department sent about 20 federal monitors into Minnesota's two biggest counties for Tuesday's primary. Hennepin and Ramsey said no. Under state law, counties can refuse, and they did. So those federal staffers had to stand outside the 100-foot line around the polls, same as everybody else. Secretary of State Steve Simon didn't stop there. He and Attorney General Keith Ellison sent state observers to watch the watchers. The Justice Department says it's about ballot security and federal law. Fair enough. Simon noted federal observers came here under presidents of both parties, but this administration has deployed more than 50 monitors across seven counties this primary season, and Trump keeps insisting he won Minnesota three times when he lost it three times. Federal agents showing up uninvited at your polling place isn't oversight, it's pressure. Minnesota's answer was simple: stay back. Guess who refuses to concede in Minnesota? Of course he did. Mike Lindell, the MyPillow guy, lost Minnesota's Republican primary for governor and won't concede. State Representative Lisa DeMuth beat him 43% to 32, with more than 95% of the vote counted. Lindell's argument? He's only down 20,000 votes with 277,000 left to count, so why quit? A St. Paul reporter says he's claiming anomalies his team will study overnight. Anomalies. This is the man who already owes $2.3 million for defaming a Dominion Voting Systems employee. Hours before the polls closed, Trump told Minnesota that Lindell will not let you down. Apparently, free and fair elections are free and fair right up until the pillow man loses. DeMuth faces Senator Amy Klobuchar in November. Can 1 month of eating vegan rewind your DNA clock?
Geeky science here. Researchers at UC San Diego and the University of Freiburg took 48 healthy adults. 24 went strict vegan for a month, 24 ate meat heavy, and calories stayed the same, so weight loss wouldn't muddy things. They then read more than 800,000 chemical switches on the participants' DNA. The vegan group's biological age dropped about 1.7 years on a clock called phenoage. Inflammation markers fell. Immune cells that keep the body balanced went up. Genes tied to repair and longevity switched on. Now the amazing part, 24 people per group is small, 1 month is short, and most of the gene findings didn't survive statistical correction, so a longer study's already planned. But the direction looks good, and beans are a heck of a lot cheaper than pills, and better for you. And that's the way it is today, Wednesday, August 12th, 2026. I'm Tom Harbin.

0: 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Or that after the show we send out Sue's Stack, a list of every topic I've discussed along with clickable hot links to every source of information I've shared with you on the air? It's all completely free and available over at tom.tv, T-H-O-M.tv. Check it out. So what do we call the really, really mind-bogglingly rich? You know, at the founding of the Republic, they were referred to as speculators or moneyed interest or aristocrats. In the years leading up to the Civil War, we called them the cotton lords and the plantation aristocracy. In the late 19th century, they were the robber barons. In the 1930s, FDR called them the economic royalists. But since the Reagan Revolution, we've just called them billionaires. And now, you know, some of them want to call themselves tech bros, like, that's kind of a good thing, you know, like tech is positive and bros, you know, like Mark Zuckerberg saying we need more masculine energy in American business culture. So we need a new phrase. I would like to suggest the morbidly rich. Morbidly suggests unhealthy. And the vast riches that some of these people have is unhealthy to our democracy, particularly since five Republicans on the Supreme Court said that morbidly rich people can buy politicians. And it's unhealthy for them, too. So morbidly rich. There's an op-ed over at HartmanReport.com all about it. Check it out. Welcome back. 35 minutes past the hour. And so what's on your mind today? Pearson in Lamarck, Texas. Hey, Pearson, what's up?
1: Hey, theoretically hopeful and happy Wednesday to you and your crew.
0: There you go. Back at you.
1: Yeah, and you are both inspired and inspiring generally, but especially when you describe personal outcomes for yourself with your diet, if you and your wife, I find that especially helpful. I want to thank you for that.
0: Yeah, I was just telling Sean, just real quickly here, Pearson, this is like yesterday, I had about a quarter cup or about a half a cup of oatmeal for lunch with some blueberries. And for dinner, Louise made corn on the cob, and she diced up some cucumbers and onions and put olive oil over it. And that's all I ate yesterday. And I'm still full. I haven't eaten yet today. I don't eat breakfast, but you know, it's like you get used to a vegan diet, and it's just like it's a very comfortable thing. I mean, you just feel good in your body. Back to you, Pearson.
1: I wish I could convince my family to think the same way you and I do.
0: Yeah, well, you just have to try it out. You know, it works.
1: Leading by example for me.
0: It's also a cheap way to eat.
1: Yeah. That could be another thing, too. Yeah. But listen, in response to a comment you made at the start of your show with regards to the current political climate, I have two suggestions. The first one has to do with nomenclature, and the second one has to do with being unapologetic, aggressive, progressive when it comes to candidates, whether they're centrist candidates or progressives, challenging voting results at the end. We should understand that going the go-along-to-get-along way, like the way Al Gore did, didn't work, and in fact that emboldens the other side to continue to mess with polling results and challenge.
0: Yep.
1: You know, when you have a 1.3 or 1% of victory for Dr. Al-Sayed in Washington against that so-called moderate, which she's not. She's anything but a moderate. She's a centrist. Leads me to nomenclature. Nomenclature is really important now in the final weeks and months before the midterm. So, for example, when we hear, like on NPR, when they talk about moderate Democrats, and when Pelosi, Schumer, Biden, and those centrists refer to themselves as moderate, and they refer to us as far-left liberal, we have to correct them every time and say, no, you guys are centrist Democrats. Yeah. We're the mainstream. We're not radical. That lady who lost, in spite of all those millions of dollars AIPAC put behind her, to Dr. Al-Sayed, she's not a moderate. She's a centrist.
0: Yeah.
1: So there's that.
0: I think those two words can be conflated. I prefer to call them corporate Democrats, you know, because they're taking money from big corporations. That's the big thing that you know, if you join the Progressive Caucus, one of the things you got to do is say, I'm not going to take PAC money from corporations. That's the big point of demarcation.
1: I use this interchangeably. And the way I get around that is when I refer to the oligarchy, I don't say oligarchy. I always precede it with corporate industrial. So I say corporate industrial oligarchy.
0: Yeah.
1: That way I know when I talk to my neighbors, they know immediately. They can figure out, when I say it that way, they can figure out who I'm referring to.
0: Yeah,
1: likewise, I'll close with this. Here at KPFT in Houston, we have what's called fair trade coffee, not free trade coffee. Mm-hmm. We refer to free enterprise when it should be fair enterprise. We should refer to centrist Democrats, not moderate Democrats. And by the way, are you familiar with a two-year-old video put out by James Tallarico?
0: No.
1: I call it the beer better than religion speech. Mm-hmm. Right now, you can find it on our Pacifica station. It's in the archive. Mm-hmm. Eric Berkner Willis, your friend, he aired it on his show Friday, mm-hmm. August 7th. Mm-hmm. And you can go to kpft.org. You can go to the KPFT's archive page and scroll down the page, look under Friday the 7th, under his program, Politics Done Right, and that video, it runs less than, I think it's 15 minutes, 52 seconds, and I got to tell you, when you listen to that guy's so-called sermon, it was way better than a sermon. It was comprehensive. Mm-hmm. And you listen to all the things he touched base on, you would not describe him as a centrist.
0: Yeah.
1: He's borderline progressive.
0: Yeah, Tallarico. Yeah, he's about as progressive as you can get in Texas. He's doing a marvelous job, and I think he's going to be the next senator from Texas. You know, God willing, right? Knock wood.
1: I hope so, and I hope the guy in the wheelchair gets this knocked out of his wheelchair.
0: Yeah. Greg Abbott is as corrupt as they come. It's such a tragedy for
1: your
0: state.
1: They're
0: Pearson,
1: horrible.
0: thanks for the call, and thanks for listening to us on KPFT there in Lamarck, Texas. I appreciate it. Bill in Mazeppa, Minnesota. Hey, Bill, what's on your mind today?
2: Hey, Tom, how's it going there?
0: Good.
2: Hey, I live in a real red little town in Minnesota, mm-hmm. Trump country, definitely. Mm-hmm. And my neighbor, she's lived in the same house for 40 years. She did not receive her mail-in ballot, and she just went down to vote yesterday, mm-hmm. in person then, thinking, well, maybe she didn't order it. Well, they told her down there at the poll that her ballot was sent back as undeliverable or something.
0: Hmm.
2: So she's mad as hell about it.
0: Yeah.
2: And she's lived in the same house for 40 years. Whoa. Now, she does have a post office box, but I shared the post office box with her for the last 30 years. Mm-hmm. And our mail comes there with the wrong address on it, with our physical address on it. It always makes it to the mailbox.
0: Mm-hmm.
2: And she was told that they sent it back. Now, the election officials let her vote in person, you know, mm-hmm. but whoever's in charge here at the post.
0: Do you think this was just, you know, one of those random mistakes, or do you think that somebody in the post office has got it in for you?
2: Well, I don't know.
0: Yeah.
2: I don't know. It is a newer guy in the post office.
0: Yeah.
2: But he's been there for 6 months or so. He's not that new.
0: Yeah.
2: There's only 700 people in this town.
0: Your postal delivery person probably has a pretty good idea of your politics. I mean, I get stuff in the mail from the Democratic Party and Democratic candidates pretty much exclusively,
2: sure.
0: because that's all I donate
2: sure.
0: to. And so my mail carrier knows my politics. So if he decides that he doesn't want to deliver my ballot, you know, because he's a Republican or something, I mean, I think we have to hope that just doesn't happen, because the post office should not be politicized. Bill, thanks for the call. Good luck. Mm-hmm. And let me know if you guys find out exactly what happened. Dave in Hale, Michigan. Hey, Dave, what's up?
3: Hey, good to talk to you, Tom. I got something about the indigenous people, about the Indians and so forth.
0: Mm-hmm.
3: My question is to you. I've listened to some of these tribal leaders and stuff like that talking on different things, and goes on with the free nation. They're separate than us, obviously. But, you know, they seem to work for a common cause. You never hear them talking about unions and all this other stuff. You never hear them too much arguing about corporate intervention and stuff like we do. And you never hear them talk about the medication, our health care plans and stuff like that. Is there something I'm missing here? I mean, can you fill in the blank?
0: Well, I'm not a member of a...
3: We have this problem?
0: Yeah, I'm not a member of a Native American tribe, and I don't know that much about them, you know, their internal politics, frankly. It's been a lot of years since I
3: have you had anybody on Have you had anybody on to talk about the difference between us?
0: I'm not sufficiently well informed about that to opine on it. Wow. You know, my sense of it would be that the tribe is kind of the union, but I believe that some of the casinos around here are unionized. I would have to look into it. I just don't know, Dave.
3: So, thanks, Tom. Yeah. I just I'm wondering.
0: Yeah, thanks for the call. I'm sorry I don't have an answer for you. I just don't know. It happens sometimes. It happens more often than you'd think. 44 and a half minutes past the hour. Back with more of your calls in just a minute. Stick around.
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0: Defending America from the weapons of mass deception. I'll be right back with you.

0: and welcome back. Michael in Bronx, New York. Hey, Michael, what's on your mind today?
1: Hi, a whole lot, Tom, good buddy. I'm so mad right now at the recent turn of events. Let me start off like this. Just as you have Slim Shady identified as Eminem, you find out he's a hell of a lot more legitimate than the fat Shady that is identified as Donald Trump. The swap stunt that he... Oh, you like that, huh? But yeah, the swap stunt that he pulled with the two planes, the Air Force Ones, and then he is going to leave the public, namely his staff and reporters, on board on the decoy plane, in which that could have been struck by an Iran missile or whatever the hell it was that they were threatening Trump with.
0: Yeah, at the very least, what they should have said to the people on the plane was, there's a credible threat against this plane, and if you choose to get off right now, we won't, you know, call you names or anything. But, you know, people should have been informed. I mean, this is just crazy.
1: And that's exactly... And that is exactly what the media was saying. And then his reaction is that, well, whatever. And yeah. Then he says, if I go, then you go. Like, if I go down, you go down. Get the hell out of here. I ain't going with you whatsoever. Yeah, exactly.
0: The guy's a coward. There's no other way to describe it. Donald Trump is a coward. He has been a coward his whole entire life. Bullies are almost always cowards, and this guy's a bully.
1: And he's a bully, he's a coward, he's a sinister, he's a terrorist. He is a number one danger to the safety and lives of all Americans. And I just wish people in Congress and in the corporate media will grow a bunch of cojones, if I can use that term, and then just take a stand against this guy.
0: Say it out loud. Go ahead and impeach him
1: and so forth.
0: I get it, Michael.
1: You know,
0: I get it.
1: Yeah,
0: a great rant, as always. Michael, thank you. Steve in Yorba Linda, California. Hey, Steve, thanks for listening to KPFK. What's up?
2: Hello, Tom. Hey. Hello, everybody out there. I enjoy the program. What I was going to suggest was, people probably aren't going to be able to figure this one out immediately, but when we are thinking about our country, talking about our country, I'm going to suggest that people say the United States or the USA instead of saying America. I know it sounds weird because it becomes so automatic just to say America, but the fact is, even on our money, it says United States of America, which means part of.
0: Yeah, American, I mean, arguably a Chilean is an American, you know, a Colombian is an American, a Mexican is an American, because it's the American hemisphere, the North and South and Central.
2: Yeah. It's just become so automatic for people
0: all named after Amerigo Vespucci.
2: The old
0: Fire Sign Theater song, you know, God bless Vespucci land. Anyhow, back to you, Steve.
2: Okay.
0: Yeah.
2: Yeah. Well, you know, it's so automatic, but I'm just asking people to do that because it is the way it is. Even on our money, it says
0: No, I get it. And I've been hearing
2: the United States in there.
0: I've been hearing this song from Canadians for a long, long time. You guys aren't the only Americans. Steve, thank you for the call.
2: Yeah.
0: Good talking to you. We'll be right back with more of your calls in just a moment. Stay with us.

Hey, thanks so much for sharing our program and for reaching out to our stations and sponsors and letting them know that you're listening. It really means a lot to us. Are you feeling exhausted by Donald Trump? So many Americans are. And not Donald Trump, not just Donald Trump. The entire GOP. We've got this war on trans people. We've got a war on queer people. We've got a war on people of color. A war on voting. Young people concerned about climate change, and Republicans not only refusing to do anything about it, but like Marjorie Taylor Greene out there talking about how, oh, wow, it's just normal variation, you know, it's nothing to worry about, just keep on shoveling that coal. People cutting pills in half because they can't afford their medicine. Parents who don't have enough money to properly dress their kids for school, even though they're working full-time. Seniors fearing that the Republican Party is going to finally succeed in killing off Social Security and Medicare. They're trying it again. You know, it's this whole, yes, we'll raise the debt ceiling as part of cut Social Security. It's nuts. I got a whole op-ed about it over at HartmanReport.com. Check it out.

0: essentially what is sweeping the primaries right now. You know, I am convinced if Bernie Sanders had never existed, that we probably wouldn't be where we are right now. I mean, God bless Bernie Sanders. Alfredo in Mountain View, California. Hey, Alfredo, what's on your mind today?
1: Hi, Tom. Yeah, I wanted to follow up on your rant on veganism. It's a great rant. I have been vegan since 1985.
0: Oh, wow.
1: And then, yeah. And I was doing my studies on sustainability. I found out that raising animals for food is the most, not only the most destructive form of raising food.
0: It's true.
1: But, a vegan diet, when I switched to a vegan diet, my cholesterol then was about 210. When I switched to a vegan diet within 3 months, my cholesterol dropped to 141.
0: Wow.
1: Within 3 months, doing nothing.
0: Yeah.
1: And now I am almost 69 years old, and my total cholesterol is 149. It hasn't changed much.
0: Mm-hmm.
1: No medications or anything.
0: Yeah.
1: And so, yeah, the low density lipoprotein, or LDL, mm-hmm. which is the bad cholesterol, is found only on animal foods.
0: Yeah.
1: And so when you eat animal foods, you're raising your cholesterol and increasing your chances of heart disease, stroke, and many types of cancers.
0: Yeah.
1: And so, yeah, adopting a vegan diet is the best thing you can do for your health and for the planet as well.
0: It's true.
1: Because raising animals for food uses huge amounts of resources.
0: It's true. And the thing that's interesting about this, Alfredo, is that I've talked to a bunch of people over the years who have had the same experience.
1: Yeah.
0: And that is that when you just abandon all the animal products, you know, the cheese and the meat and eggs and fish,
1: yeah.
0: and just leave it behind for a couple of days, maybe a week, you actually kind of crave those protein foods. And then that craving goes away. And once
1: it's kind of addictive. Yeah.
0: Yeah. And once it's gone, in fact, I remember when I first became a vegetarian, I was 16. I was driving down the street in East Lansing. I was suddenly had this urge to get a Burger King Whopper. And I'd been a vegetarian for like a month, a couple of months. And so I went through the drive-thru and I bought one and I took a bite out of it and I hit a piece of gristle and it suddenly hit me that I was chewing on a dead cow and I had to pull over to the side and throw up. I mean, it's like your whole body changes the way that you react to food. I literally haven't tasted meat, any mammal meats since that day.
1: Yeah, I have a similar experience with meat. Even the smell, when I smell meat or burgers or something,
0: yeah.
1: I get ill. You know, I cannot smell this stuff. But anyway, it's a great rant, Tom, and I hope your listeners are listening because it's a good one.
0: Yeah, if you want to live longer and you want to stay healthy, it's real simple. Don't eat animal products.
1: The planet.
0: Yeah, and have a healthier planet. Exactly. Alfredo, thank you.
1: Thanks
0: for testifying. Yeah. Dave in Olympia, Washington. Hey, Dave, what's on your mind?
2: Hey, Tom. Yeah, I just wanted to chime in on the vegan-vegetarian diet
0: as
2: well.
0: Okay.
2: I'm about 10 years younger than you, but I've been a vegetarian since 1989. And what switched me was I stumbled across John Robbins' book, Diet for New America.
0: Yeah, John's a good friend.
2: And that was awesome. Yeah, when I read that, I was like, whoa. Yeah, because I think he's an Oregon guy, isn't he?
0: Yeah.
2: But anyways, I got a funny story to go with that. So, back then, it was about 5 years ago, I had a friend that we kind of got in a friendly debate. He was going to do the Atkins diet.
0: Which is mostly meat.
2: It's horrible. It puts you in acidosis. I mean, it's just a horrible way to lose weight.
0: Mm-hmm.
2: And so I said, that's a complete opposite. I I told him the story. You know, I read this book back in 89, and, there was Michael Clapper was in there, and Dean Ornish, I'm trying to remember, T.
0: Yeah.
2: Colin Campbell, the China study, remember that?
0: And the Cleveland Clinic stuff.
2: All that.
0: Yeah.
2: And I said, well, let's, I haven't checked in with those guys in decades. I wonder how they're doing. So I did a Google search and they're all out there still doing conferences. And
0: Cleveland Clinic is still claiming that a vegan diet will actually reverse heart disease.
2: Yeah. So I shared that with them and I said, God, I'm going to look up Atkins. I looked up Atkins, and he died several years ago, overweight of a heart attack.
0: I know. Yeah.
2: So It's like, well, I think I'm going to stick with what I have. I mean, I'm, you know, like I said, I'm about 10 years younger than you and zero medication, super healthy, and worked great for me. And I do occasional salmon because we live in the Pacific Northwest. You can't
0: get better. Yeah, I mean, you just, you kind of have to. We just,
2: You know, a little fish oil is good for you. But yeah, mostly vegan. And it's just served me quite well.
0: And I think
2: the rest of my family, younger and older, are all on medications. And, you know, I've dealt with cancer and gout and high cholesterol. And I mean, all that. I've skipped all that. You know, they've made fun of me for years. And
0: I have a couple of friends and relatives who, after they had a heart attack, became vegan. And saw the same thing. Suddenly they lost weight until their weight was normal, and then it stabilized, and their cholesterol numbers got better, and their arteries or veins or whatever it is that they measure, you know, were doing better. And this is not rocket science. I am convinced that humans are capable of eating and digesting meat as kind of a fallback, as an emergency, you know, when you're in a pinch, but that, you know, most of the great apes are entirely vegetarian. Some of them eat insects.
2: Oh, yeah. And but you take a gorilla, I mean, they're not weak.
0: No, they're not. Yeah, 800-pound gorilla lives on green stuff exclusively. Yeah. They do not eat meat.
2: Yeah.
0: So, and they're our relatives. All right, Dave, thanks a lot for the call. Sure. You know, it's supposed to be a political show. I didn't expect to go down this road, but it is an amazing study that was just published that going on a vegan diet actually reverses your aging, makes you younger.
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4: While the production of my lowdown commentaries is high-tech, I confess that I'm antiquated. I still write each piece in longhand, applying my ballpoint to paper. This has caused bewildered glances from some who see me scribbling away in local coffee shops and bars. Recently, one fellow sidled up and whispered, "Watch out! If they see you doing this, they'll haul you off to the Smithsonian." But we handwriters might not be as obsolete as the key tappers assume. A fast-spreading grassroots movement is calling for schools to re-emphasize the value of writing and printing by hand instead of being wholly dependent on machines. Already, 24 states, as varied as Mississippi and California, now require public schools to teach cursive writing in 3rd through 5th grades. This squares with new understanding of how brains absorb information. While keyboards are faster, the slower, more tactile act of handwriting creates longer-lasting comprehension of letters and better retention of the thoughts they convey. Neuroscientists find that rote keystrokes on a computer require little mental engagement, while physically drawing out words and ideas takes coordination of multiple areas of the brain to focus memory, eyes, and fingers on creating a written product. Just writing this piece conjured up a fond remembrance of my early childhood, sitting on the floor of our home learning to draw the ABCs, both print and cursive, on those line practice pads. It was both an artistic exercise and the development of a foundational tool for a life of learning. This is Jim Hightower saying, yes, computer literacy is an indispensable element of today's childhood curriculum, but so is the richer development of human thinking through putting pen to paper. So let's do both.

Could Texas flip? A judge guts Trump's mail voting order. Insurers bankroll the third way. Minnesota tells federal monitors to back off. Lindell won't quit. And vegan diets rewind your DNA? Good morning. This is the Commonwealth Report, news for the public, not the powerful. Could Texas really turn blue this November? Nate Silver dropped his new midterm forecast Tuesday, and he's calling Texas lean Democrat. Let that sink in. Texas. Silver gives Democrat James Tallarico a 63% shot at flipping that Senate seat. Tallarico is running against Ken Paxton, the state attorney general who knocked off John Cornyn in a brutal primary with Trump's endorsement. Paxton comes with baggage, an impeachment, lawsuits, and a messy public divorce. Republicans warned this would happen if he won the nomination. Karl Rove warned about it. Cornyn warned about it. Silver ranks only two states as better Democratic pickups: North Carolina, where Roy Cooper's got a 90% chance, and Maine, where Troy Jackson's at 69% against Susan Collins. Here's what matters for you. When the reddest big state in America is in play, the map isn't fixed. Voters can change it. If anyone tells you your vote doesn't count, just think of Texas. A judge blocks Trump's mail ballot power grab again. Federal Judge Indira Talwani blocked Trump's election order again on Tuesday. This is the one that would have handed the Postal Service the power to decide who gets a mail ballot. Trump signed it in March. Talwani gutted it in June for more than 20 Democratic-led states. Now she's granted a preliminary injunction for the League of Women Voters that stops the Postal Service cold nationwide. She wrote that we're less than 90 days from the November 3rd election, and you don't rewrite the rules on the eve of a vote. Here's the part nobody should skip. Talwani says the administration hasn't even bothered defending the order as constitutional. They just want it running. Trump's asking the Supreme Court to lift the first block. Mail voting is how millions of workers, of working people, seniors, and rural voters cast their ballots. That's why it's the target. Who's paying the third way to fight Medicare for all? Third Way is the centrist group, so-called, launching a $15 million campaign against the left wing of the Democratic Party. Its president, Jonathan Cowen, says the group is preparing for war against candidates who back Medicare for all. So who's writing the checks? Well, Sludge reporter David Moore went digging through tax filings and found an insurance industry outfit called Better Solutions for Healthcare handed Third Way's advocacy arm $50,000. Its members include Blue Cross Blue Shield Association and the insurance lobby, AHIP, and it runs out of a Republican strategy firm's offices in Arlington. CVS Health and Johnson & Johnson show up as donors, too. Third Way doesn't disclose its funders, and when the New York Times, CNN, and the Washington Post all quoted Third Way attacking Abdul El-Sayed after his Michigan Senate primary win, not one of them asked who pays the bills. Follow the damn money. Why did Minnesota push federal agents away from the polls? Trump's Justice Department sent about 20 federal monitors into Minnesota's two biggest counties for Tuesday's primary. Hennepin and Ramsey said no. Under state law, counties can refuse, and they did. So those federal staffers had to stand outside the 100-foot line around the polls, same as everybody else. Secretary of State Steve Simon didn't stop there. He and Attorney General Keith Ellison sent state observers to watch the watchers. The Justice Department says it's about ballot security and federal law. Fair enough. Simon noted federal observers came here under presidents of both parties, but this administration has deployed more than 50 monitors across seven counties this primary season, and Trump keeps insisting he won Minnesota three times when he lost it three times. Federal agents showing up uninvited at your polling place isn't oversight, it's pressure. Minnesota's answer was simple: stay back. Guess who refuses to concede in Minnesota? Of course he did. Mike Lindell, the MyPillow guy, lost Minnesota's Republican primary for governor and won't concede. State Representative Lisa DeMuth beat him 43% to 32, with more than 95% of the vote counted. Lindell's argument? He's only down 20,000 votes with 277,000 left to count, so why quit? A St. Paul reporter says he's claiming anomalies his team will study overnight. Anomalies. This is the man who already owes $2.3 million for defaming a Dominion Voting Systems employee. Hours before the polls closed, Trump told Minnesota that Lindell will not let you down. Apparently, free and fair elections are free and fair right up until the pillow man loses. DeMuth faces Senator Amy Klobuchar in November. Can 1 month of eating vegan rewind your DNA clock?
Geeky science here. Researchers at UC San Diego and the University of Freiburg took 48 healthy adults. 24 went strict vegan for a month, 24 ate meat heavy, and calories stayed the same, so weight loss wouldn't muddy things. They then read more than 800,000 chemical switches on the participants' DNA. The vegan group's biological age dropped about 1.7 years on a clock called phenoage. Inflammation markers fell. Immune cells that keep the body balanced went up. Genes tied to repair and longevity switched on. Now the amazing part, 24 people per group is small, 1 month is short, and most of the gene findings didn't survive statistical correction, so a longer study's already planned. But the direction looks good, and beans are a heck of a lot cheaper than pills, and better for you. And that's the way it is today, Wednesday, August 12th, 2026. I'm Tom Harbin.

0: This is the Tom Hartman Program.
1: Hey, welcome to the third hour of our program. On the line with us, our dear friend Sabrina Hake, the federal trial attorney, 20-plus years, specializing in First and 14th Amendment defense, contributed to numerous law journals and publications, including the Chicago Tribune. 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It's free. It's called The Hake Take. Her name is spelled with two A's, H-A-A-K-E. And the website is actually SabrinaHake.substack.com. 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Sabrina, welcome back to the program. It's always great having you with us.
2: Thanks. Good to see you.
1: Great to see you, too. So there's a couple of pieces that you published here recently that I just loved. Raping and pillaging our national parks. Trump is tearing up pristine habitats in Big Bend to reward a political donor? Tell us about
2: right.
1: this.
2: Right. Actually, more than one political donor. So by now, most of your listeners have heard that Trump has started the border wall that Texans vehemently oppose, and it's going right through Big Bend National Park. Big Bend National Park is a pristine ecological area that has not been disturbed since we've been here. It's famous for its night sky viewing. There are no lights. It's just an ecological gem. And Trump, in order to fulfill a 2016 campaign promise to build that border wall, has started construction, started on August 6th, despite all the local oppositions, including the opposition from Texas Republicans. He's going full speed ahead, causing major damage to Big Bend that can never be repaired. Once you, it's a very fragile ecosystem. Once you go in and start bulldozing acres, the land doesn't recuperate. This is not fast growing. This is very slow recovery terrain that may never recover after this boondoggle. I mean, it's absolute folly. If you look at headlines, you can just go to Google and put in what are the local opinions about Trump's Big Bend border wall. It's out. People are outraged, including local Republicans. The awards that have been granted to these private contractors, I cited the one for $1.7 billion, but that's only one. There are several. And I looked it up just before we came on the air. There were three different contractors. It's almost $19 billion is the point. It's not just what I cited. This is a part of a bigger project. And the standard competitive bidding process was waived for every one of the private contractors. One of them was Bernard Construction Company. One of them was Southwest Valley. That's the one that I talked about. Fisher Sand and Gravel. These are all major Republican donors that Trump is giving business to for a wall that nobody wants that will do absolutely no good. They waived the environmental impact statement because they wanted to rush this job through specifically to award political donors. But the folly of it is that the wall won't do any good. There are nine sectors of the U.S.-Mexican border. This is the least active of all the sectors in terms of illegal border crossings from year to year. It accounts, I've read ranges from 1% of all crossings to 0.045% crossings. So Whoa. This is a very de minimis.
1: Is that because it's just really rough terrain or it's away from populated areas or what?
2: Well, both of those things. One of them is that there's a natural barrier. There are a series of natural barriers. The cliffs and overhangs and valleys that are there are already between 500 and 1,500 feet tall. Whoa. No one's getting up that wall. Homeboy is going to go in and put in a steel wall along that existing barrier that will cut off the beauty, cut off access to the other side, and we are ceding 280,000 acres of land to the Mexican side of the border wall. They're not taking it, although I've heard that some of the owners of those ranches have received eminent domain letters. Even if you own the land, if you've got a 30-foot wall running through it, you can't traverse to the other side. There's no passage to the other side. Mm-hmm. This is going to endanger the mountain lions, the bighorn Texas sheep, black bears. They need to go back and forth across the Rio Grande. That is their habitat. That's how they migrate. That's their feeding route. He's going to put in a wall that blocks that feeding route and the migration route, and those populations are going to starve as a result.
1: Wow. And there's literally not even a need for it, even if you accept the idea that we should just, barrierize all of America.
2: Right. The Republicans who have come out swinging against this, of course, they've got two Republican senators, a Republican governor, Paxton for an attorney general, as corrupt as they come. And the state legislature in Texas is all is controlled by Republicans. So they're not going to push back aggressively against this because they don't want to go against Trump, particularly Trump's donors, like the fossil fuel industry. Mm-hmm. But they've all pointed out that this is such a waste of money. What they really want is technology, surveillance equipment, and motion detectors. Putting in a 30-foot wall that will vary. Some of them are only going to be 10 feet. I think that's going to have some variability. It doesn't matter. That's going to stop the migratory patterns of those threatened species, and it's going to block tourism. For a lot of people have companies that go on and they do river tourism. They do ranching tourism. The only thing that you're supposed to do on that land is hunt and tour and fish. Now we're going to have roads going through, and the roads, by the way, just to build in this infrastructure, he's building roads that are running parallel to already existing roads. That means bulldozers. That means asphalt, concrete. They're going to have to run water over the entire section of Big Bend where this is covering. The 280,000 acres that they're ceding to the Mexican side are now going to be basically valueless, and he's going to run electricity, water, and roads where there already are roads. The Border Patrol Service could use the roads that are already in place, but instead of that, they're building parallel roads, I think because they want to generate more revenue for their donors. This whole thing is about giving $17 billion to Trump donors for something that nobody wants. I mean, it is an absolute outrage.
1: This is how Orban and Putin cement loyalty with their oligarchs, is give them government contracts.
2: Right. Yeah. When the wall fell, the only people that I was doing business in Russia at the time, I think you did for a while as well. When the wall fell, the only one in power were the old apparatchiks. And that's what's happening here. These are the oligarchs coming in, putting their hands in all the resources and basically divvying it up and waiving all the laws so that they could operate independently. That's what Trump did here. They waived all the EPA requirements to review what this was going to do to the terrain, to the night sky, to tourism, to the vegetation, to the endangered, to the threatened species. They waived all of those. And under the waiver law, I cited it in my article, you have to show that this is a high density crossing area, which it's the opposite. It's less than 1% of all the crossings. So it's illegal right off the bat. The problem is that Texas is not going to push back as hard as they should against what's happening. We hope that, if Tallarico gets in, I think we have some more hope that this will be stopped. But they've already started. The ecological damage has already begun, and I don't have a lot of hope that it's going to be stopped in time.
1: Amazing.
2: The other thing, I'm sorry, one other thing, and this is outrageous. They're going to build this wall in parts of the Rio Grande River. That will serve as an operational dam that will completely change how the water goes out through the floodplains. Mm. Completely changing the water distribution is going to cost farmers money. It's going to cost the ecology money. It's going to cost these threatened species their lives. And it's for nothing. It's also that Trump can go back and say, promises made, promises kept.
1: Yeah.
2: This is his moronic phrase that we're spending close to $20 billion on building something that nobody wants, that will do absolutely no good, just so that he can go around bragging about promises made, promises met.
1: Remarkable. It's just remarkable. We're talking with Sabrina Haake, the federal trial attorney and author of The Haake Take on Substack, Haake. And Sabrina, and we got about 3 minutes here until we hit a hard break. I can't stop. Goose stepping in Texas. Ken Paxton rewards citizen informants for spying on their neighbors.
2: Yeah,
1: now, this is a guy who you would think would never want anybody spying on him.
2: For sure. I mean, he's all about government overreach, and he's got the most aggressive state policing system in the country. I mean, they are really, the heartbeat law, they're allowing people to go after these poor women who are getting abortions, sue their doctor, their husbands, their girlfriends, their friends, their family, their mothers, the flippin' Uber driver. Under the vigilante law, they can collect $10,000 if they get a hunch and they hunt down this woman, they can be awarded $10,000 for hunting her down. And then Ken Paxton, of course, has put up a hotline for the people that have the wrong genitalia in the bathroom. And how are you going to know that other than, you know, looking where you shouldn't be? He's got a hotline for all this stuff to help to encourage people to report on their neighbors, which is, of course, what Hitler did. And it very quickly morphed into the Gestapo. And I think if Paxton has his way, that's what Texas is going to do.
1: That's amazing. I saw a picture of by way of example. It wasn't. I don't think it was in Texas. It was in one of these states that had just passed one of these bathroom laws, and three trans men showed up in the women's bathroom because they have, you know, women's genitals, but they all are bearded. I mean, you know, they look like men, right? And the women were scattering, and everybody's freaking out. And it just shows the insanity of this. I mean, you know, it's not like you go into the bathroom and you inspect each other's genitals. Come on.
2: And the trans people I know, and I know a few, and so one of them has been in my life since I was 19 years old. They just want to be left alone. Now, the bearded people showing up, that's like an up yours to show the absurdity of checking people's underpants. I mean, this is just, you know, satire and sarcasm. But the real truth is that most trans people just want to be left alone. They're not in your face. It's not them that's pushing everything. It's the Republican right wing and some of the more progressive left wings that are trying to make it an issue that for them, they would just rather live in peace. The vast majority of them. And the ones that I know are all the same. It's like, just leave me alone. I just want to live quietly.
1: Yeah, I have a trans nephew, and I've watched this, you know, since he was 16 years old, and it's just what's particularly tragic about this, Sabrina, is that these people who are among the most vulnerable among us, because they're really struggling in many cases, you know, with how society treats them. Are the ones that the Republican Party is trying to turn into their whipping boys.
2: Oh, it's horrific. And Paxton, in particular, on the trans issue, in particular, is encouraging people to report their neighbor. If they think their neighbor is taking their kid for private gender therapies, they can report them on the hotline. They can call in anything that they have to do to report them because Paxton is rewarding them.
1: Sweet Jesus. That's incredible. That's incredible. Sabrina Haake, the great Sabrina Haake, sabrinahaake.substack.com, H-A-A-K-E. Sabrina, thanks so much for dropping by. It's always great talking with you.
2: Thanks for all you do.
1: I learn a lot from you. I really appreciate it.
2: Likewise.
1: Thank you. It is 18 minutes past the hour. I'll be back with more of the news of the day and your calls in just a moment. Stay with us.
0: This is the Tom Hartman Program.
1: Helping you win the water cooler wars. We'll be right back.

0: And welcome back. Georgia in Manhattan Beach, California. Hey, Georgia, what's on your mind today?
1: Hey, Tom. I've always loved the helping you win the water cooler wars thing because this is a good one.
0: Yeah.
1: Okay. So less than 2 weeks ago, the world's most corrupt sports organization, FIFA,
0: mm-hmm.
1: you know, right? Worldwide Soccer, the one who gave Trump that fake peace
0: yeah.
1: prize
0: yeah.
1: guy. And I have seen many previous top-level FIFA members talk about how corrupt they are,
0: mm-hmm.
1: okay? They tried to sell off the World Cup to venture capitalists like Joshua Kushner.
0: Exactly, Jared's brother, yeah.
1: Jared's brother. So the Europe Association, they went crazy. They're like, no, this isn't going to happen. And what was pretty surprising is that they united pretty fast and shut it down in like a week, which
0: mm-hmm.
1: people were like, wow, okay.
0: And now they're trying. Now they're trying to apologize for it.
1: Now, of course. And then the very small countries, because it's the world's biggest sport, always like, well, they give us lots of money. You know, they can't fight back, and it's just awful. So this morning I woke up. I'm a LA person, lifelong Laker fan, Jerry bus, Genie bus, blah blah blah. I wake up, my daughter says, I can't even tell you what happened, Mom. You have to Google it for yourself. I can't be the one. What? Joshua Kushner has bought the Lakers.
0: Oh yeah.
1: Bob Iger.
0: Yeah, Sean just told me that this morning.
1: Bought the Lakers.
0: Yeah.
1: Yeah, because I told him.
0: Yeah.
1: No, I'm just kidding. Yes. What?
0: Yeah.
1: Just.
0: Well, you know, billionaires
1: so
0: are going to.
1: They couldn't get that deal. They couldn't get that deal. So then they leaned on owner of the Lakers. And now, you know, another nepotism. I thought we were going to be able to keep them out of our professional sports leagues. But now that's over.
0: And Bob Iger cements his relationship with the White House. Yep. Yeah, absolutely.
1: Absolutely.
0: It is wrong. It is crazy. But well said. Thank you very much, Georgia. I appreciate the call. Gary in Seattle. Hey, Gary, what's up?
2: Hey, Tom. I just wanted to chime in on the vegan discussion you've been having throughout the show today.
0: Yeah.
2: And I just read across some statistics on how much land of the contiguous 48 we devote to growing animals we eat
0: mm-hmm.
2: and the food to feed them.
0: Mm-hmm.
2: That's 47%.
0: Wow.
2: It's almost half.
0: Wow.
2: It's almost half. And we take 12% to grow the food that we eat.
0: Yeah. Yeah. It's
2: you
0: know, you don't have to become a vegan. I mean, you know, just eat your meat once or twice a week if you have to, and you'll have a huge impact not only on your own health but also on the planet.
2: Yeah, and it goes. You know, you're familiar with the fact that we're in an insect apocalypse now, right?
0: Oh boy, am I! Yeah, I've been documenting it.
2: Yeah. Well, if we got rid of half of that land that 48% and made it 24% and just let it rewild the other
0: bring the insects back
2: 24%.
0: Yeah.
2: It'd be

0: The Commonwealth Report is journalism that works for you, not corporations, not billionaires. News for the public, not the powerful. Twice a day, we break down what matters to your life. Visit CommonwealthReport.news and join us today. Stay informed, stay empowered. When I was a little kid, my grandmother had a piano, and I loved to play it. I was incompetent, but I was figuring out all kinds of stuff. And then I kind of got away from it and, you know, went to school and things got busy and just lost track of it. Well, now there's this fascinating new study out of the University of Geneva, Switzerland, that is making me think maybe I should go back and learn the piano. What they found was that they took a group of 132 healthy older adults, retired, 62 to 78 years old. Half of them learned the piano. Half of them took music classes without learning the piano. And what they found was that those who learned the piano actually had the strongest increase in their memory, in their mental competence, their mental faculties. Those who took the music classes also did well, but learning the piano was a huge step. So check it out. There's a whole video about it with all the details over at tom.tv. Welcome back. Picking up your calls here. Matthew in Chicago. Hey, Matthew, what's on your mind today?
1: Hello, Tom. What I wanted to ask you was about Dr. Fauci.
0: Mm-hmm.
1: Dr. Fauci, I'm not really technical, so I couldn't really get information on him like I would like to. But it seems like Trump is going after Dr. Fauci, but I'm a pretty good judge of character. And I always thought Dr. Fauci was right on. What do you think about Dr. Fauci?
0: I think he's a national treasure. He's a man who could have made a fortune, and instead he advised what, five presidents, I think, all the way back to Reagan. I mean, he was helping.
1: Right,
0: you know, he was working to try to deal with the AIDS epidemic back in the 80s. He's a good man who has put his life on the line. Yes, he made some decisions during COVID that he later reversed. You know, let's mask, let's not mask, let's do this, let's not do because the science was evolving. We had no idea what the hell this disease was in the beginning.
1: Right, and if he didn't have an idea, how do you think Trump had an idea? Trump would sit up on that panel. Trump asked his guys, "Well, can we shoot alcohol into him?" And
0: yeah,
1: and then the guy was like, "Oh,
0: yeah, bleach.
1: Damn,
0: let's shoot up some bleach,
1: or stick
0: a light bulb up your backside." You know, it was pretty wild stuff. No, it's not Trump who's going after Fauci right now. I mean, you know, he'll pile on when he thinks it's useful, but it's really Rand Paul. And the reason Rand Paul, in my opinion, is going after Fauci is because Fauci humiliated Rand Paul. Rand Paul was a proponent of this, you know, theory that if we just let the disease rip, let it kill as many Americans as possible, and those of us with immunity will survive it, and it'll be like the Black Death in Europe, and, you know, we'll have a whole brand new genome and everything.
1: Yeah.
0: And it was just nonsense.
1: I hear you.
0: And it would have killed.
1: Right.
0: I mean, as it is, we had the highest or second highest rate of COVID death in the world.
1: Because as soon as
0: Trump realized on April 11th, as soon as he realized that April 11th, 2020, that the majority of people who were dying were black or brown rather than white, he immediately said, "Okay, we're going to push everybody back to work," and that was when the conflict with Fauci started.
1: And right.
0: Americans started dying in droves.
1: Yes,
0: it's
1: incredible.
0: No, Fauci's a good man, Matthew.
1: One other thing, right quick, Tom. That Pete Hedgehog, he wants to give the guys testosterone shots.
0: Yeah, he does.
1: Crazy.
0: Yeah. It is. I think, you know, it's probably because he himself is shooting up testosterone like Bob Kennedy does, and he's trying to rationalize it. Matthew, I got to run, but thank you for the call. 27 minutes past the hour.
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0: It's the place where smart people get their news. We'll be right back with your calls.

Could Texas flip? A judge guts Trump's mail voting order. Insurers bankroll the third way. Minnesota tells federal monitors to back off. Lindell won't quit. And vegan

diets rewind your DNA? Good morning. This is the Commonwealth Report, news for the public, not the powerful. Could Texas really turn blue this November? Nate Silver dropped his new midterm forecast Tuesday, and he's calling Texas lean Democrat. Let that sink in. Texas. Silver gives Democrat James Tallarico a 63% shot at flipping that Senate seat. Tallarico is running against Ken Paxton, the state attorney general who knocked off John Cornyn in a brutal primary with Trump's endorsement. Paxton comes with baggage, an impeachment, lawsuits, and a messy public divorce. Republicans warned this would happen if he won the nomination. Karl Rove warned about it. Cornyn warned about it. Silver ranks only two states as better Democratic pickups: North Carolina, where Roy Cooper's got a 90% chance, and Maine, where Troy Jackson's at 69% against Susan Collins. Here's what matters for you. When the reddest big state in America is in play, the map isn't fixed. Voters can change it. If anyone tells you your vote doesn't count, just think of Texas. A judge blocks Trump's mail ballot power grab again. Federal Judge Indira Talwani blocked Trump's election order again on Tuesday. This is the one that would have handed the Postal Service the power to decide who gets a mail ballot. Trump signed it in March. Talwani gutted it in June for more than 20 Democratic-led states. Now she's granted a preliminary injunction for the League of Women Voters that stops the Postal Service cold nationwide. She wrote that we're less than 90 days from the November 3rd election, and you don't rewrite the rules on the eve of a vote. Here's the part nobody should skip. Talwani says the administration hasn't even bothered defending the order as constitutional. They just want it running. Trump's asking the Supreme Court to lift the first block. Mail voting is how millions of workers, of working people, seniors, and rural voters cast their ballots. That's why it's the target. Who's paying the third way to fight Medicare for all? Third Way is the centrist group, so-called, launching a $15 million campaign against the left wing of the Democratic Party. Its president, Jonathan Cowen, says the group is preparing for war against candidates who back Medicare for all. So who's writing the checks? Well, Sludge reporter David Moore went digging through tax filings and found an insurance industry outfit called Better Solutions for Healthcare handed Third Way's advocacy arm $50,000. Its members include Blue Cross Blue Shield Association and the insurance lobby, AHIP, and it runs out of a Republican strategy firm's offices in Arlington. CVS Health and Johnson & Johnson show up as donors, too. Third Way doesn't disclose its funders, and when the New York Times, CNN, and the Washington Post all quoted Third Way attacking Abdul El-Sayed after his Michigan Senate primary win, not one of them asked who pays the bills. Follow the damn money. Why did Minnesota push federal agents away from the polls? Trump's Justice Department sent about 20 federal monitors into Minnesota's two biggest counties for Tuesday's primary. Hennepin and Ramsey said no. Under state law, counties can refuse, and they did. So those federal staffers had to stand outside the 100-foot line around the polls, same as everybody else. Secretary of State Steve Simon didn't stop there. He and Attorney General Keith Ellison sent state observers to watch the watchers. The Justice Department says it's about ballot security and federal law. Fair enough. Simon noted federal observers came here under presidents of both parties, but this administration has deployed more than 50 monitors across seven counties this primary season, and Trump keeps insisting he won Minnesota three times when he lost it three times. Federal agents showing up uninvited at your polling place isn't oversight, it's pressure. Minnesota's answer was simple: stay back. Guess who refuses to concede in Minnesota? Of course he did. Mike Lindell, the MyPillow guy, lost Minnesota's Republican primary for governor and won't concede. State Representative Lisa DeMuth beat him 43% to 32, with more than 95% of the vote counted. Lindell's argument? He's only down 20,000 votes with 277,000 left to count, so why quit? A St. Paul reporter says he's claiming anomalies his team will study overnight. Anomalies. This is the man who already owes $2.3 million for defaming a Dominion Voting Systems employee. Hours before the polls closed, Trump told Minnesota that Lindell will not let you down. Apparently, free and fair elections are free and fair right up until the pillow man loses. DeMuth faces Senator Amy Klobuchar in November. Can 1 month of eating vegan rewind your DNA clock? Geeky science here. Researchers at UC San Diego and the University of Freiburg took 48 healthy adults,
24 went strict vegan for a month, 24 ate meat heavy, and calories stayed the same, so weight loss wouldn't muddy things. They then read more than 800,000 chemical switches on the participants' DNA. The vegan group's biological age dropped about 1.7 years on a clock called PhenoAge. Inflammation markers fell. Immune cells that keep the body balanced went up. Genes tied to repair and longevity switched on. Now the amazing part, 24 people per group is small, 1 month is short, and most of the gene findings didn't survive statistical correction, so a longer study's already planned. But the direction looks good, and beans are a heck of a lot cheaper than pills, and better for you. And that's the way it is today, Wednesday, August 12th, 2026. I'm Tom Harbin.

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0: free trade.
1: Welcome back. 34 minutes past the hour. Oh, my. Kenyatta in Los Angeles. Hey, Kenyatta, what's on your mind today?
2: I am basking in the sumptuous afterglow at the imagery of Mr. Tough Guy 5 deferment. I kidnap foreign leaders, decapitate governments all over the world. I'm such a badass Smitty Trump cowering in a catering truck. Let me tell you, it is nothing less than exquisite.
1: Have you seen the memes around? I mean, there's all these, people are creating all these pictures of Trump sitting in the catering truck, like just wolfing down all the food in sight. You know, it's just hysterical.
2: Well, of course he was. And you do know, my sensei, teacher, and good friend, you do know that that was a taco truck.
1: Of course.
2: How humiliating.
1: Yeah.
2: In any event, Tom, I try to, when I have the pleasure and privilege of interacting with you, I try to talk about substantive issues. But I just, you know, with this, you know, this, all of this violence across the globe and this tough talk, you know, my father didn't get a deferment from Vietnam.
1: Yeah. Yeah.
2: You know, I've written about it before, and I know you've read those pieces, so this guy's a coward.
1: Yep.
2: And to think that an American president, the humiliation of it, having to go out the back door and get in a catering truck,
1: yep,
2: man, that's priceless.
1: Yeah. Yeah, it really is, and Trump is a coward. He's been a coward his whole entire life. Bullies are always cowards. I mean, it's like a law of nature.
2: I talked to you before. I know about the fact that, you know, he when he would do his rallies, he would do this like he's in this fighting stance,
1: mm-hmm,
2: and right, he's right-handed, and anyone with any experience in non-lethal hand-to-hand combat, and I have a lot of it, knows that you are going to get the living S knocked out of you if you're right-handed, because your right leg, if you're right biased, your right leg is the strongest. He has his left hand up, his left hand back. Do you know? You know, see, I see stuff like that.
1: Apparently.
2: He's right-handed. Oh, my God.
1: Yeah.
2: Man.
1: Yeah, no, he's not an MFA fighter.
2: It's the insanity of it. You know, yeah, I'm making light of it.
1: Yeah, no, I get
2: it.
1: That he let a plane full of reporters who did not sign up to be, you know, decoy targets, leave the ground without the courtesy. I mean, they didn't have to tell him that Trump wasn't on the plane. They could, although it would have been appropriate and polite. And by the way, previous presidents have done that when they've tried to sneak around. They let the press know. But he could have at least said to these people on this plane, you know, this plane, there's a credible chance that this plane will get shot out of the air by the Iranians. And if you want to take a different flight later, you're welcome to. And nobody word to them.
2: Excuse me for interrupting, because I know
1: I'm
2: this
1: gone.
2: Is your air. But are you perchance assigning some level of empathy?
1: Yes, you're right. You're right. I mean, that's you know, like with Elon Musk, who says that empathy is the big bug in Western civilization. You know, we're talking about a psychopath. Yeah. Kenyatta, thank you. It's always so nice to hear from you, and I love reading your newsletters over on Substack. Thank you.
2: Well, I'm trying to get back, Tom. I've had to go down a very dark tunnel in my personal life, but I do see light at the end of this tunnel.
1: That's
2: what I'm
1: great.
2: Hoping is that it is not an oncoming freight train.
1: I hope so too. And I noticed that you've written a couple of pieces recently, and I'm always pleased to read them. So, Kenyatta, keep up the great work.
2: Thank you, man.
1: Yeah, thank you, Jamie in Madison, Wisconsin, listening on Civic Media. Hey, Jamie, what's on your mind today?
3: Not a whole lot. I love your show.
1: Thank you.
3: Live in Wisconsin and wanted to comment on the governor, the Democratic primary for governor.
1: Yeah.
3: And how weird it was, because Crowley had dropped out on July 12th,
1: mm-hmm,
3: and then he came back in after Rodriguez, the lieutenant governor, had to leave because of some malfeasance with their campaign.
1: Mm-hmm.
3: But I just became very frustrated with the commercials when Crowley came back in the race. all of a sudden we were getting commercials from someone in the Democratic side labeling Hong as a defund the police, horrible radical person. Mm-hmm. We need a Democrat, but don't vote for her. And I'm just very frustrated with the Democratic Party.
1: Does anybody know yet if AIPAC was involved in this race?
3: I haven't researched that very much, but definitely every streaming service, it was just a Democratic attacking another Democrat in a MAGA way. And it's just frustrating to me that, we can't have one solid message.
1: Yeah.
3: And had Hong won, MAGA wouldn't have to make a commercial because we already made it for him. So,
1: yeah,
3: it was just very frustrating.
1: Remember Ronald Reagan's 11th Commandment?
3: I don't. I'm a bit young. I was about five back then.
1: Yeah, okay. Well, Ronald Reagan said the 11th commandment is thou shalt not speak ill of other Republicans. And the Republican Party, by and large, held to that in the 80s. I mean, he was quite serious about that. He would not put up with that. And I am just surprised that, frankly, that the DNC is so supportive of Democrats who are willing to trash talk other Democrats. I get it. In primaries, you do Oppo research and everything else, but it's unfortunate. Jamie, thanks for the.
3: One more quick point.
1: Sure.
3: For a commercial for the Democratic Party, it's really easy across the whole country. Show 55 seconds of Trump's greatest worst hits, and at the end, for example, in Wisconsin, say, a vote for Tom Tiffany is a vote for Trump. People consume everything through their eyes, and it would be really easy to do.
1: Yeah, I think so.
3: And plug your Republican in there.
1: Yep, and I think you're absolutely right. And that it could become even a generic ad. Yeah, well said, Jamie. Thank you very much.
3: Absolutely.
1: Thanks
3: you.
1: For the view.
3: Have a great day.
1: Thanks, you too. Thanks for the view from Wisconsin. Patricia in Greeley, Colorado. Hey, Patricia, what's on your mind today?
0: Hi, Tom. Great show.
1: Thank you.
0: I'm a vegetarian and working on being vegan, but I had the impression that there were some things that are needed for growth that's in like dairy products and stuff that's in mother's milk and stuff that's needed for growth for children. Is that not true, or can children be just as healthy on having a
1: diet? We raised all three of our kids as vegetarians, so we were eating cheese and eggs.
0: So
1: I think that if there were any nutritional deficiencies, they were met by those animal products. I would be reluctant to raise a child on a vegan diet. The cows that we eat are vegans. the gorillas are mostly vegans. The elephants that could trample us and haul around giant logs and things are vegans.
0: Ultimately every food can trace back to a plant.
1: Yeah,
0: a plant.
1: Yeah. I would be a little concerned about that. The science is still being debated, but what we do know is that adults can be easily become vegans and do very well. But my son is a vegan and has been a vegan for since he was a teenager. I mean, hardcore vegan. And he's an athlete. He travels around the world teaching people free diving and stuff. I mean, he's literally an athlete. And, there was a movie made recently that Arnold Schwarzenegger narrated called This Changes Everything, about vegan bodybuilders and weightlifters and athletes and things. And so, clearly, we're supposed to have mother's milk at least for the first, year or two, or maybe even a longer of life. And most people can't do that, and so they default to cow's milk or something like that. Don't take nutritional advice from me, Patricia. I'm not a nutritionist. All I can tell you is my own experience, Patricia, thank you for the call. It's great to hear from you.
0: Thank you.
1: Well, and of course that study that just showed that if you eat vegan, it actually reverses your biological clock, or at least some dimensions of it. 44 and a half minutes past the hour. Back with more of your calls in just a minute.
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1: It's the place where we dare to ask, is Walmart a person? And we dare to say, no, I wrote a book about that, about how the Supreme Court lied to us. It's called Who Killed the American Dream? And welcome back, Barbara in Duval, Washington. Hey, Barbara, what's on your mind today?
5: Hey, just a quick cautionary tale on kind of the other end of the life spectrum. You were just talking about young people. Mm-hmm. If you are elderly, I'm in my 70s regarding the veganism, and you know, 95% vegan for quite a long time. But if you don't know what you're doing, you can easily slide, like I did, into osteoporosis. And you have to really know where you can get, if you're not eating dairy, where you can get calcium from other sources. I didn't. I thought, oh, I'll take my calcium pill, that'll be good. But you just cannot get sufficient calcium absorption from a pill. Mm-hmm. You have to get it from
1: yeah.
5: And so there is a Canadian calcium calculator online that you can use that you can educate yourself a little bit with. And, you know, I was eating vegan cheeses and vegan milks and things like that, and I thought, well, it looks like cheese, it looks like milk, it's got to have calcium in it, I'm busy working, and I didn't really research, and I've ended up with osteoporosis, and I just broke a rib, as a matter of fact, the other day. But I love it, you know, I love being a vegan and a vegetarian. The animals are my brothers and sisters, just a little cautionary tale.
1: Sure.
5: Or especially for older women who can have a greater risk of osteoporosis.
1: Yeah, I get it. And that would be a good reason to put, you know, a fairly low mucus, low-fat cheese like feta cheese into your diet regularly.
5: Exactly.
1: You know, which is what Louise does. She'll put feta cheese in things from time to time, but... Yeah, I get it. Thank you, Barbara.
5: You can toss chia seeds and greens and nuts, all kinds of things that do have calcium that you wouldn't even think have calcium.
1: Oh,
5: but once you look into
1: it. Yeah, there's mind-boggling amounts of calcium in a lot of vegetables. Yeah, you're absolutely right. Barbara, thank you. Thank you very much. Okay. Maria in Philadelphia. Hey, Maria, what's on your mind today?
6: Hi. So two things. The vegan thing is big today. Mm-hmm. And I actually been vegan for about 10 years, maybe.
1: Wow.
6: So I heard the lady talking about osteoporosis. That is very possible. I mean, that's why, I think some things like protein related, so they also tell you to take I don't know what it's called now, BRAG.
1: And hormone related, by the way. You know, but that's a whole nother, you know, hormone replacement therapy is a whole nother can of worms that I don't want to get into right now, but that's something to pay some attention to.
6: So the other thing I was just going to tell you, there is vegan junk food. So I have known people who eat vegan, but they're not in good shape because they eat vegan junk food.
1: I know.
6: I mean, I used to joke and say a bag of potato chips is vegan, but it's not healthy.
1: Yep,
6: anyway.
1: Exactly.
6: The other thing real quick, that Wisconsin governor, the Democratic primary, I want to hear from you because my thought was, the guy who won, even though Monica Hong was like, you know, she was who she was, I think that people, because she was a fighter, I honestly think she maybe would have had a better chance. But maybe I'm wrong. I'm curious to hear what you say, because I'm not sure, but this Crowley guy just seems too, you know, like just not generic, I guess. I don't know, though.
1: I don't live in Wisconsin, and I don't closely follow Wisconsin politics, so I'm reluctant to offer an opinion on that, Maria. But my sense of it is the same as yours. But I'm not going to make any proclamations because I'm just not qualified. I mean, I'm 800 miles away or whatever it is. Maria, thank you for the call. I'm sorry I don't have a glib answer for you. Thank you for the call.
6: No, that's okay.
1: Thank you.
6: I mean, I just thought
1: thank you. Yeah, I appreciate it. Hey, thanks so much for sharing our program and for reaching out to our stations and sponsors and letting them know that you're listening. It really means a lot to us.

0: Welcome back. 10 minutes before the hour. Picking up your calls here. CJ in Shreveport, Louisiana. Hey, CJ, what's on your mind today?
1: Hey, that lady Hake that was on earlier.
0: Yeah, Sabrina Hake, yeah.
1: Yeah, Sabrina Hake. She was talking about LGBTQ, the assault going on against them. Mm. If you want to see where this is headed, what the end goal of the nationalist Christians are, look at what passed in Niger.
0: Yeah.
1: The African nation.
0: And Uganda,
1: in
0: too.
1: In June of 2026.
0: It's kill the gays.
1: Oh, no, it's more than that. You can't even talk about them. Mm. You can't advocate for them. And it's not just L's, G's, and B's, and even trans people. It's intersex, who are born that way physically from the womb. They're criminalized.
0: Wow.
1: From birth. Their existence is criminalized.
0: Yeah. You know, one of the best newsletters on this that I strongly recommend people subscribe to on the internet is called Erin in the Morning. We have had her on the program. She's a trans woman who writes just a brilliant, at least once a week, she's got a piece. If you just go to Substack.com and just type in Erin, E-R-I-N, in the morning, it'll pop right up and you can subscribe. And it's free. And she's got just really great stuff. But you're right, CJ. Okay. CJ, thank you so much for sharing that.
1: Wait a minute. Yeah. Something else real quick on that.
0: Okay.
1: And it seems at least partly to be because of the military coup. Maybe, maybe not, because the Democratic
0: elected
1: president was also talking about this. Yeah. Mm-hmm. And that was backed by Russia. Mm. And looking like
0: and
1: the other nations
0: people too.
1: Oh yeah, and the Russian Orthodox Church.
0: Yeah, yeah,
1: yeah. But one other brief thing I'll mention was a judge recently finishing up the last of the January 6th cases, remarked how tragic it is that basically all the prosecution that will ever happen against them now is done.
0: Yeah, I read that. I thought that was a very poignant punctuation mark on the whole process. CJ, thanks. Yeah. It's great hearing from you. I appreciate it. John in Pendleton, Oregon. Hey, John, what's on your mind today?
2: Oh, hi. I like to talk about water.
0: Hmm?
2: When I was in elementary school, one of the first political situations I understood was in 1965, the utility companies of Los Angeles had on the books about building aqueducts up to the Columbia River for water access, because even back then water was becoming a premium.
0: Sure.
2: Well, it didn't work out too well, because of Columbia River originates in Canada.
0: Yep.
2: So when I was hearing about some of these throughout the world about how water is becoming really depleted, I was just thinking that that's going to be it's the oil of the 21st century.
0: Yeah, I'm sorry, finish your thought.
2: No. But I was just to kind of capsulize everything. About the late 90s, I think it was on Nova or whatever, they had like a 6-part series of the history of water in the Southwest. It was called the Cadillac Desert.
0: Mm-hmm.
2: And so that would give you, and that was over 30 years ago.
0: Yeah.
2: They kind of. Go ahead.
0: No, this buzz has been around for a while, Johnny. I wrote Last Hours of Ancient Sunlight, the first edition of it, in 1996. I've updated it twice since then, but it was published in 96. I wrote it in 94, 95. And at that time, there was a book out, and I can't remember the title. I think the title was The Coming Water Wars, but it was predicting that, you know, in the American Southwest, we're going to start seeing, within a generation, just major disruption because of the Colorado River running dry and because of changes in climate and because of the overgrowth. You know, the Ogallala Aquifer is getting depleted and the overgrowth of humanity. You know, just the Phoenix just keeps growing and growing and growing. And so, yeah, I get it. It's water is the new it's the new oil. John, thank you for the call. Johan in L.A. Hey, Johan, what's up?
3: I just read the article that Sacramento Valley has sunk 1.5 feet.
0: That's pumping the water out from underneath it.
3: Yeah. Yep, and can you deplete it, and then it's not reversible.
0: Yeah. Well, it is reversible, but it'll take a million years.
3: Yeah. And, you know, the San Joaquin Valley is sinking since, like, early 1900s.
0: Mm-hmm.
3: And both sides of California is sinking really bad. And I'm just worried that all the structures inside the valley will sink eventually. And that, I don't know if everyone is aware of that right now.
0: The same thing is happening in Mexico City, by the way. I wrote about that in Last Hours of Ancient Sunlight. I mean, that was something we knew back in the 80s. But, yeah, you're right. Johan, thank you. Thank you for adding that to the conversation. Bill in Santa Monica. Hey, Bill, what's up?
4: Hey, Tom. I just want to – Trump's new angry with Robert Kennedy for not finding a connection between vaccines and autism.
0: Right.
4: And I was wondering, does that have anything to do – I'm not a scientist or a doctor, but I've heard people say that Barron's autistic or is on the spectrum.
0: There was a lot of speculation about that. There continues to be because he apparently behaves in unusual ways, shall we say.
4: So is Trump trying to blame – the fact that he was vaccinated?
0: I think so. But I don't know for sure. But I've read articles suggesting that that's the case. So.
4: And one other thing, Tom.
0: I'm sorry, Bill. I'm out of time. It's the end of the show. Thanks. Thanks so much for being with us today, and thanks, for sharing the good word about our program. We'll see you same time, same place tomorrow. In the meantime, don't forget, democracy is not a spectator sport. It requires all of us, and that includes you. So get out there, get active, tag, you're it. Hey, volunteer to be an election worker. They need them. They need you. Have a great afternoon. Be good to yourself and the folks around you. Stay safe. Be good to yourself. I think I just said that, didn't I? Eat your veggies, get your exercise, and I'll catch up with you tomorrow. Have a great one.
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6: George Orwell spoke bluntly about the nefarious nature of advertising, calling it, quote, the rattling of a stick inside a swill bucket. Even Orwell, though, would have been astonished by the cacophony of swill bucket advertising currently being blasted at us by Amazon, Google, Meta, and other profiteering tech giants. What are they trying to sell? Pure hogwash. Having spent billions to develop artificial intelligence so humanoid robots can displace workers, the tech geniuses are now rushing to build thousands of vast computer data centers necessary to power their brave new AI world. Each center will suck up local water supplies, drastically raise people's utility bills, create monstrous industrial blight and pollution, and enthrone such autocratic thugs as Bezos, Musk, and Zuckerberg as absentee political bosses with domineering power over each locality. But the billionaires forgot something. You and me, we the people, are in open rebellion against this Orwellian future. With officials in multiple states and localities just saying hell no to the profiteers' invasive scams. Thus, the billionaire hucksters are frantically rattling their swill sticks. For example, Mark Zuckerberg, whose Meta Goliath already operates 26 massive data centers and is now spending $600 billion to plop more of them in our communities, has launched a multi-million dollar offensive to beat back local opponents. It's running BS television ads in state capital cities, financing political candidates to hype the data centers, deploying untold numbers of lobbyists to rig the rules against opponents, and hiring an army of, quote, community affairs agents to spread AI propaganda. This is Jim Hightower saying, they had the fat cats, but a groundswell of us alley cats has them on the run. To get involved, go to MediaJustice.org/tools.

Could Texas flip? A judge guts Trump's mail voting order. Insurers bankroll the third way. Minnesota tells federal monitors to back off. Lindell won't quit. And vegan diets rewind your DNA? Good morning. This is the Commonwealth Report, news for the public, not the powerful. Could Texas really turn blue this November? Nate Silver dropped his new midterm forecast Tuesday, and he's calling Texas lean Democrat. Let that sink in. Texas. Silver gives Democrat James Tallarico a 63% shot at flipping that Senate seat. Tallarico is running against Ken Paxton, the state attorney general who knocked off John Cornyn in a brutal primary with Trump's endorsement. Paxton comes with baggage, an impeachment, lawsuits, and a messy public divorce. Republicans warned this would happen if he won the nomination. Karl Rove warned about it. Cornyn warned about it. Silver ranks only two states as better Democratic pickups: North Carolina, where Roy Cooper's got a 90% chance, and Maine, where Troy Jackson's at 69% against Susan Collins. Here's what matters for you. When the reddest big state in America is in play, the map isn't fixed. Voters can change it. If anyone tells you your vote doesn't count, just think of Texas. A judge blocks Trump's mail ballot power grab again. Federal Judge Indira Talwani blocked Trump's election order again on Tuesday. This is the one that would have handed the Postal Service the power to decide who gets a mail ballot. Trump signed it in March. Talwani gutted it in June for more than 20 Democratic-led states. Now she's granted a preliminary injunction for the League of Women Voters that stops the Postal Service cold nationwide. She wrote that we're less than 90 days from the November 3rd election, and you don't rewrite the rules on the eve of a vote. Here's the part nobody should skip. Talwani says the administration hasn't even bothered defending the order as constitutional. They just want it running. Trump's asking the Supreme Court to lift the first block. Mail voting is how millions of workers, of working people, seniors, and rural voters cast their ballots. That's why it's the target. Who's paying the third way to fight Medicare for all? Third Way is the centrist group, so-called, launching a $15 million campaign against the left wing of the Democratic Party. Its president, Jonathan Cowen, says the group is preparing for war against candidates who back Medicare for all. So who's writing the checks? Well, Sludge reporter David Moore went digging through tax filings and found an insurance industry outfit called Better Solutions for Healthcare handed Third Way's advocacy arm $50,000. Its members include Blue Cross Blue Shield Association and the insurance lobby, AHIP, and it runs out of a Republican strategy firm's offices in Arlington. CVS Health and Johnson & Johnson show up as donors, too. Third Way doesn't disclose its funders, and when the New York Times, CNN, and the Washington Post all quoted Third Way attacking Abdul El-Sayed after his Michigan Senate primary win, not one of them asked who pays the bills. Follow the damn money. Why did Minnesota push federal agents away from the polls? Trump's Justice Department sent about 20 federal monitors into Minnesota's two biggest counties for Tuesday's primary. Hennepin and Ramsey said no. Under state law, counties can refuse, and they did. So those federal staffers had to stand outside the 100-foot line around the polls, same as everybody else. Secretary of State Steve Simon didn't stop there. He and Attorney General Keith Ellison sent state observers to watch the watchers. The Justice Department says it's about ballot security and federal law. Fair enough. Simon noted federal observers came here under presidents of both parties, but this administration has deployed more than 50 monitors across seven counties this primary season, and Trump keeps insisting he won Minnesota three times when he lost it three times. Federal agents showing up uninvited at your polling place isn't oversight, it's pressure. Minnesota's answer was simple: stay back. Guess who refuses to concede in Minnesota? Of course he did. Mike Lindell, the MyPillow guy, lost Minnesota's Republican primary for governor and won't concede. State Representative Lisa DeMuth beat him 43% to 32, with more than 95% of the vote counted. Lindell's argument? He's only down 20,000 votes with 277,000 left to count, so why quit? A St. Paul reporter says he's claiming anomalies his team will study overnight. Anomalies. This is the man who already owes $2.3 million for defaming a Dominion Voting Systems employee. Hours before the polls closed, Trump told Minnesota that Lindell will not let you down. Apparently, free and fair elections are free and fair right up until the pillow man loses. DeMuth faces Senator Amy Klobuchar in November. Can 1 month of eating vegan rewind your DNA clock?
Geeky science here. Researchers at UC San Diego and the University of Freiburg took 48 healthy adults. 24 went strict vegan for a month, 24 ate meat heavy, and calories stayed the same, so weight loss wouldn't muddy things. They then read more than 800,000 chemical switches on the participants' DNA. The vegan group's biological age dropped about 1.7 years on a clock called PhenoAge. Inflammation markers fell. Immune cells that keep the body balanced went up. Genes tied to repair and longevity switched on. Now the amazing part, 24 people per group is small, 1 month is short, and most of the gene findings didn't survive statistical correction, so a longer study's already planned. But the direction looks good, and beans are a heck of a lot cheaper than pills, and better for you. And that's the way it is today, Wednesday, August 12th, 2026. I'm Tom Harper.

0: This is the Tom Hartman Program.
1: Hey, top of the Wednesday to you. A lot going on to talk about today. Never underestimate a cornered rat. Donald Trump's election plot is taking shape. Although the mainstream media won't acknowledge it, the revolution is already here. We'll talk about that in this first hour. Also, ICE is spending up to $20 million on gloves that can deliver painful electric shocks. Really? In the second hour of our program, Todd Blanche screws the Senate and all Americans and gives Trump a new immunity. Also, Trump just reminded us that he's a coward. You know, Mr. Corporal Bone Spurs. And our geeky science, can 1 month of eating vegan actually rewind your DNA clock, actually make you younger? In the third hour of our program, Sabrina Hake, the raping and pillaging of our national parks, and an article about this just bizarre situation that's going on off the coast of El Salvador. They spoke English, they wore U.S. flags, and they attacked fishermen. Who were they? Nobody knows. We'll get to that in the third hour of the program. So a lot to talk about. My op-ed over at HartmanReport.com this morning, my daily take, is titled, Never Underestimate a Cornered Rat. Trump's election plot is taking shape. I started the article out by pointing out that Trump was on Wayne Allen Root's program a couple days ago. Wayne used to be a regular on this show. There's a bunch of clips of him and me debating over on YouTube. I always liked Wayne. I just have to say, his policies are nuts. I mean, the guy's just a full-blown, I don't know, right-wing, whatever. But he's friendly about it, at least. So anyhow, he says to Trump, let me put an idea in your head. And I'm thinking, oh, God. He says, because it's so hard to get the Senate to do anything. Now they're on recess. They've never done anything. They never get anything done. If they never get the Save America Act done, you have the right to declare a national security emergency for elections. And then he says that the Supreme Court ruled in 83 that if he does that, Congress can't stop him. He says, so if you do this in the next month, you'll get photo ID, proof of citizenship, and a limit to mail-in ballots. You don't even need the Senate's vote. And Trump's response is the most interesting part of all this. He said, let's just say that stranger things have happened. Well, indeed they have. In 1968, Lyndon Johnson was president. Hubert Humphrey was vice president. He was running for election as president. Hubert Humphrey was. He was running against Richard Nixon in 1968. And Nixon learned that Humphrey and the Johnson administration, but Humphrey was involved right in the middle of it, had just successfully negotiated peace with South and North Vietnam, and that they were going to meet in September or October in Paris to sign the deal, close the deal, and end the Vietnam War, which would have saved 24,000 American lives and over 1 million Vietnamese lives. Richard Nixon learned about it, contacted the South Vietnamese, said, well, make you rich if you refuse to go to Paris and sign the deal. They refused to sign the deal, and that was the end of that. Lyndon Johnson or Hubert Humphrey lost the election. Richard Nixon became president after committing treason to do it. In 1980, Ronald Reagan was behind Jimmy Carter. Jimmy Carter was, everybody viewed him as a good, clean, honest president who was doing good work. And he just put solar panels on the White House. He created a solar bank for America. So by the year 2000, 20% of our electricity would be coming from solar power. I mean, this is before we were even talking about global warming, although it had already started happening. It was basically in the fringes of science that we were hearing about it. But this was just about energy independence, in the wake of the Arab oil embargo. But the Iranian students, they called themselves, seized control of the American embassy and held, I think it was 54 people hostage. And the president of Iran, Abul Hassan Banisadr, cut a deal with Jimmy Carter to release the hostages. He wanted them out of there. Carter wanted them out of there. But the Reagan campaign found out about this, and they short-circuited the deal. They went right to the Ayatollah, and they said, if you'll keep the hostages until after the election, we will sell you spare parts for the American military equipment that you have that the Shah bought from us for years and years and years. They were desperately in need at that point of spare tires and weapons for their F-15s and other things. And so the Iranians said, cool, we'll do it. And even before the election in October of 1980, we were shipping spare tires to Iran through Israel. So, and you know, this continued for 5 or 6 years. This is, you know, when it got busted wide open, and we learned that Reagan had been selling weapons to Iran for years. It was called the Iran-Contra scandal, and it was all about stealing the election in 1980. In 2000, Republicans knew that the election was going to come down to Florida. So Jeb Bush purges, he has Catherine Harris, the Secretary of State, purge, you know, between 50 and 90,000 African-Americans off the voting rolls. And sure enough, his brother wins the state by 537 votes. And when the state Supreme Court says, well, let's do a recount and find out what happened, which would have, by the way, shown the effect of the purge, five corrupt Republicans on the U.S. Supreme Court, with George Herbert Walker Bush's appointee, Clarence Thomas, who should have recused himself, being the deciding vote, said, nah, we're going to stop that recount down in Florida. To hell with the 10th Amendment, or the 9th, yeah, the 10th Amendment, states' rights, and handed the election to George W. Bush. So here you have three elections that were stolen by Republicans. And then, you know, I don't, in this article, I don't even get into 2016, where Russia helped Trump get elected. I've done that in previous articles, but, I would argue that that was a fourth stolen election by a Republican. So what's Trump up to? Well, he's already issued an executive order telling the Postmaster General not to deliver mail, not to deliver ballots to or from people who are not on his approved list of voters. And David Steiner, the Postmaster General, says, that's fine with me. A federal judge ordered ICE way back in October. Last year, last fall, a federal judge ordered ICE to hand over to him all of their internal communications about showing up at the polls this fall. They have so far refused to do so. And they continue to refuse to do so because they're, hey, we're ICE. We don't have to follow the friggin' law. We don't care about the damn law. We'll arrest people even without Fourth Amendment protections. We'll throw them in jail even without Fifth Amendment protections. Other events here. Reuters reported last month that the White House is already discussing declaring a national emergency around the elections. And voters in 41 states have election deniers on the ballot, while dozens of known election deniers have taken control of election running positions across the country. So given that the feds are not going to help us, it's fairly obvious. It's up to us. It's up to Democrats. It's up to the states and the democratically controlled states and people like you and me. So what Democrats have to do is educate Americans about the Constitution, which gives the power of elections to the states. If Trump tries to claim a national emergency, we need to show up in the streets. We held elections through the War of 1812, the Civil War, the Republican Great Depression, both World Wars, and other times of national crisis. This year can't be an exception. States need to prepare litigation, you know, TROs, complaints. We need to steal the spines of election administrators. We need to reach out to Republicans, you know, who might actually believe in elections. You know, Brad Raffensperger in Georgia refused to find 11,000 votes for Trump. And finally, as Al Gore told, you know, can tell you from sad experience, we need to prepare for the inevitable onslaught of right-wing propaganda calling our elections into question and claiming fraud. And perhaps most importantly, you need to, or all of us, you know, anybody who can, who has the time and the ability, particularly if you're retired, need to contact your local elections officials and volunteer to be an election monitor or an election worker. Republicans right now are volunteering in huge numbers, right-wingers all across the country, particularly to check signatures on mail-in ballots so that they can reject mail-in ballots, because mail-in ballots are disproportionately Democratic. And so these are the things that we can do. These are the things the Democratic Party needs to do. Because this guy, I mean, you know, he was perfectly willing to have his vice president murdered, hanged by an angry mob that he sent to him. If he's willing to kill somebody to hang out of power, he's willing to do anything. So we have to damn well get ready. I mean, this election's not, 87 days away, 97 days away, something like that? I think it's 87 days. It's just a few months out. Let's get ready.
0: This is the Tom Hartman Program.
1: 15 minutes past the hour. I'll be back with more of the news of the day and your calls in just a moment.

0: And welcome back. Let's see here. George in Cripple Creek, Virginia. Hey, George, what's on your mind today?
1: Hey, Tom, how you doing?
0: Good.
1: Interesting article in Pravda on August 9th. A Frankenstein made from Soviet parts failed to become a weapon of victory. They're talking about the Flamingo missiles, right? Mm-hmm. And they're claiming that out of 34 or so fired over the past year, only three have hit the targets. And they're saying the Flamingo was aided by Soviet-era engineers who used recycled engines from Soviet jet trainers and Soviet-era electronics. And they're proving easy targets for modern Russian anti-aircraft defense system, since this thing is 40 feet long, as long as a normal school bus,
0: mm-hmm.
1: and weighs 13,000 pounds, which, if my math is correct, is 6.5 tons.
0: Right.
1: And they have to fly low, following rivers to avoid Russian air defense systems. And they say, and this is backed up by the Kiev Post on June 27th.
0: So is
1: the Kiev Post is the leading Ukrainian English language newspaper.
0: George,
1: out of 30 some odd.
0: I might have missed a word somewhere. Are you talking about a vulnerability of Russia or a vulnerability of Ukraine?
1: No, the Ukrainian Flamingo cruise missile.
0: Ah, so it's the Ukrainian missiles that are vulnerable to Russian shooting them.
1: Right, yeah, because it's made from recycled Soviet jet engines and electronics.
0: Got it.
1: And it's back, the Kiev Post, which is the leading Ukrainian English language paper, says of the 34 fired over the past year, only three have hit the target. They're saying it's easy pickings for Russian air defense systems.
0: So Ukraine needs a hypersonic missile like Russia is using against them.
1: Yeah, right. Yeah, like the Oreshnik or the Kinjal. Yeah, this thing, this Flamingo flies at about 600 miles an hour, and the Oreshnik, et cetera, fly at several thousand miles an hour.
0: Yeah.
1: And, the Flamingo doesn't have modern anti-aircraft defense evasion systems and advanced electronics. So they're saying it's the Frankenstein monster.
0: That's sad. That's unfortunate. I mean, it's. I'm just astonished, George, that about a month ago, J.D. Vance said that his proudest accomplishment as vice president was stopping the flow of weapons to Ukraine, American weapons. And
1: yeah, disgraceful.
0: I'm just amazed that wasn't a headline,
1: Yeah, I'm astounded. After 4.5 years, Ukraine isn't just still in the fight, but they're hitting targets inside Russia and keep flying Russia to a standstill.
0: Yeah.
1: And Vance is proud that his signing moment was declining, preventing aid from going to Ukraine.
0: Yeah, yeah.
1: That's disgraceful.
0: It is. Yeah, it's obscene. And what's even more obscene is that the American press has done nothing with it. It just blows my mind. George, I got to run, but thank you for the call. It's always
1: great. Yeah, that was the headline that went by in a minute and then sort of disappeared.
0: Yeah, you're right. It wasn't even a one-day story. It was maybe a three-hour story in the news cycle. Thank you, George. It's 20 minutes past the hour. I'll be back with more of the news of the day and your calls in just a minute.

Tired of news that protects the powerful? Get reporting with a backbone at the Commonwealth Report. News for the public, not the powerful. 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From Los Angeles to Columbia, South Carolina, from Birmingham, Alabama to Baltimore, universal basic income programs are chalking up proof after proof of their viability. Basically, just giving people, low-income people, poor people, somewhere between $500 and $1,500 a month, no strings attached, is lifting people out of poverty, getting them back on track, getting them into solid middle-class jobs, helping their children tremendously. This works. Now, we don't have to do UBI in the United States. We're the only developed country in the world that doesn't have a national health care program. Health expenses are whacking a lot of low-income people. We're the only country, developed country in the world that doesn't have free college education. Education expenses are whacking people. There's a lot we could do. We can subsidize housing. We can subsidize food. We do that with food stamps. We could expand it. There's a lot we could do to benefit from this. There's a whole report about that over at HartmanReport.com. Check it out.

0: He's keeping his campaign promises. Ken Klippenstein has a piece this morning over on Substack, on his Substack newsletter. It's titled "The Rebels Already Won," and I just want to share some of the, you know, some of the things that have happened here. This morning I caught a little bit of Morning Joe, and Chris Matthews was on there, you know, and he and Joe are lamenting the extremists on the left, you know, because Hong did not win the race in Wisconsin. So they were kind of celebrating that, I guess, Francesca Hong. But what's actually going on is that all over the country, progressives are winning and winning big. I mean, you had Zohra Mamdani and Abdul El-Sayed, Dr. El-Sayed, obviously they're top of the heap. But as Ken Klippenstein points out, Melat Kiros, a 29-year-old barista, took out 15-term Colorado Congresswoman Diana DeJet, who was 69. Darazila Villa Chevalier, a 32-year-old grad student, did the same thing to Congressman Adriano Espeliot, who is 71, who's held office since 1997. Donovan McKinney, a 34-year-old union organizer, ousted 71-year-old Congressman Sri Thanadar in Michigan. I mean, you know, this is like, you know, young people stepping up. And, you know, people are saying, oh, this is like the Tea Party. No, the Tea Party only knocked out 3 members of Congress in that election back, I think it was 2010. This cycle, we've already seen 9 House members kicked out. Not all of them Democrats, but 9. I mean, that's the most since 1970, and there's still more primaries. 62 House members are not seeking re-election. This is the second highest number in the history of the United States. Something big is happening here. 35 of those House members, of those 62, are Republicans. And then there's the survivors who are not long for this world, Senators Mitch McConnell and Chuck Schumer, members of the Crypt Caucus. But, you know, when Mamdani won the primary in New York City, Chuck Schumer never endorsed him. Hakeem Jeffries spent months before he endorsed him. But last week, when El-Sayed won in Michigan, Gavin Newsom, within minutes of the race being called, endorsed him and was on a plane to Michigan to campaign with him. Kamala Harris endorsed him on Friday. Schumer and Kirsten Gillibrand put out a joint statement. I mean, these are major players. And Newsom and Harris are both, you know, serious contenders for the Democratic presidential nomination. And here they're willing to stand next to El-Sayed, a guy that, you know, just a month ago, the entire Democratic Party was ready to just, you know, bury. So there's a couple things that I think are fairly obvious here. The first is that the establishment is quietly picking up the vocabulary of the progressives. That tells you that there's a major shift underway. And the second is that they're winning. I mean, that it's working. The Democratic Party is going through the change right now that the Republican Party went through 16 years ago, or 13 years ago, 14 years ago. And it's going to get real interesting.
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0: I got to tell you about these ice gloves on the other side of the break, and then I'll pick up your call. Stay with us.

Could Texas flip? A judge guts Trump's mail voting order. Insurers bankroll the third way. Minnesota tells federal monitors to back off. Lindell won't quit. And vegan diets rewind your DNA? Good morning. This is the Commonwealth Report, news for the public, not the powerful. Could Texas really turn blue this November? Nate Silver dropped his new midterm forecast Tuesday, and he's calling Texas lean Democrat. Let that sink in. Texas. Silver gives Democrat James Tallarico a 63% shot at flipping that Senate seat. Tallarico is running against Ken Paxton, the state attorney general who knocked off John Cornyn in a brutal primary with Trump's endorsement. Paxton comes with baggage, an impeachment, lawsuits, and a messy public

divorce. Republicans warned this would happen if he won the nomination. Karl Rove warned about it. Cornyn warned about it. Silver ranks only two states as better Democratic pickups: North Carolina, where Roy Cooper's got a 90% chance, and Maine, where Troy Jackson's at 69% against Susan Collins. Here's what matters for you. When the reddest big state in America is in play, the map isn't fixed. Voters can change it. If anyone tells you your vote doesn't count, just think of Texas. A judge blocks Trump's mail ballot power grab again. Federal Judge Indira Talwani blocked Trump's election order again on Tuesday. This is the one that would have handed the Postal Service the power to decide who gets a mail ballot. Trump signed it in March. Talwani gutted it in June for more than 20 Democratic-led states. Now she's granted a preliminary injunction for the League of Women Voters that stops the Postal Service cold nationwide. She wrote that we're less than 90 days from the November 3rd election, and you don't rewrite the rules on the eve of a vote. Here's the part nobody should skip. Talwani says the administration hasn't even bothered defending the order as constitutional. They just want it running. Trump's asking the Supreme Court to lift the first block. Mail voting is how millions of workers, of working people, seniors, and rural voters cast their ballots. That's why it's the target. Who's paying the third way to fight Medicare for all? Third Way is the centrist group, so-called, launching a $15 million campaign against the left wing of the Democratic Party. Its president, Jonathan Cowen, says the group is preparing for war against candidates who back Medicare for all. So who's writing the checks? Well, Sludge reporter David Moore went digging through tax filings and found an insurance industry outfit called Better Solutions for Healthcare handed Third Way's advocacy arm $50,000. Its members include Blue Cross Blue Shield Association and the insurance lobby, AHIP, and it runs out of a Republican strategy firm's offices in Arlington. CVS Health and Johnson & Johnson show up as donors, too. Third Way doesn't disclose its funders, and when the New York Times, CNN, and the Washington Post all quoted Third Way attacking Abdul El-Sayed after his Michigan Senate primary win, not one of them asked who pays the bills. Follow the damn money. Why did Minnesota push federal agents away from the polls? Trump's Justice Department sent about 20 federal monitors into Minnesota's two biggest counties for Tuesday's primary. Hennepin and Ramsey said no. Under state law, counties can refuse, and they did. So those federal staffers had to stand outside the 100-foot line around the polls, same as everybody else. Secretary of State Steve Simon didn't stop there. He and Attorney General Keith Ellison sent state observers to watch the watchers. The Justice Department says it's about ballot security and federal law. Fair enough. Simon noted federal observers came here under presidents of both parties, but this administration has deployed more than 50 monitors across seven counties this primary season, and Trump keeps insisting he won Minnesota three times when he lost it three times. Federal agents showing up uninvited at your polling place isn't oversight, it's pressure. Minnesota's answer was simple: stay back. Guess who refuses to concede in Minnesota? Of course he did. Mike Lindell, the MyPillow guy, lost Minnesota's Republican primary for governor and won't concede. State Representative Lisa DeMuth beat him 43% to 32, with more than 95% of the vote counted. Lindell's argument? He's only down 20,000 votes with 277,000 left to count, so why quit? A St. Paul reporter says he's claiming anomalies his team will study overnight. Anomalies. This is the man who already owes $2.3 million for defaming a Dominion Voting Systems employee. Hours before the polls closed, Trump told Minnesota that Lindell will not let you down. Apparently, free and fair elections are free and fair right up until the pillow man loses. DeMuth faces Senator Amy Klobuchar in November. Can 1 month of eating vegan rewind your DNA clock? Geeky science here. Researchers at UC San Diego and the University of Freiburg took 48 healthy adults. 24 went strict vegan for a month, 24 ate meat heavy, and calories stayed the same, so weight loss wouldn't muddy things. They then read more than 800,000 chemical switches on the participants' DNA. The vegan group's biological age dropped about 1.7 years on a clock called PhenoAge. Inflammation markers fell. Immune cells that keep the body balanced went up. Genes tied to repair and longevity switched on. Now the amazing part, 24 people per group is small, 1 month is short, and most of the gene findings didn't survive statistical correction, so a longer study's already planned. But the direction looks good.
And beans are a heck of a lot cheaper than pills and better for you. And that's the way it is today, Wednesday, August 12th, 2026. I'm Tom Harbin.

0: 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Hey, welcome back. 34 minutes past the hour. This is a bizarre story. ICE, you know, is just regularly, routinely accused of brutality, when, particularly when dealing with protesters, but also in dealing with the men and women and children that they are picking up for the crime of having brown skin and being in the United States without documentation. And now they want to turn these ICE thugs, these masked, anonymous, armed goons, into, something out of, what was that? The Terminator movies. They want to give them gloves that are electrified so that if they touch you, you get an electric shock. It's like your hands become a taser. And they're spending millions and millions of dollars on this. This was a notice that was published day before yesterday by the Department of Homeland Security. The devices are called Generated Low Output Voltage Emitters, GLOVES, right. And according to the manufacturer, quote, the discomfort associated with the stimulation is usually effective in bringing individuals into compliance in less than 3 seconds and leaves no burns, marks, or scars, unlike tasers. They also use these in prisons now in the United States, which is something I was unaware of. Wow. Just when you think it can't get any weirder, right? All right, what's on your mind today? Matthew in Madison, Wisconsin, listening on Civic Media. Hey, Matthew, what's up?
1: Hey, Mr. Hartman. Thanks for what you do. I wanted to talk about this primary in Wisconsin here and the way the establishment pushed their guy in like they did with Hillary. And I wanted to refer it to messaging from the left, especially progressives. And to your first point, I think when you opened your show, you talked about revolutionary times. I believe the 2008 financial crisis and the central bank bailout is pretty much to blame for these revolutions all over the world. It wasn't just America that messed up by doing that. And I do believe that the creditors and the bankers are behind a lot of these problems because they know that this capitalistic system is now in a stage of no growth, and they see the future is one of no growth, and they want to come for everything they can to pay those debts back without taxing the wealth. But back to these messaging problem, Francisco Hong, like Bernie Sanders, used the word free. I reject that entirely. It's about taxes, and as long as I've been a mailman, I've talked to a lot of different people. And when Trump came on the scene, I was very concerned because I know history. And I talked to a lot of people trying to figure out what is going on here, right? Trying to understand it. And in Texas, I spent time with conservatives the first time in my life. And what I learned is that the word free with Bernie, it's one of those emotional trigger words that people automatically reject what you're saying because they know that nothing in life is free.
0: Right. There's no such thing as a free lunch. Yeah.
1: Yeah. And James Tallarico and Mamdani, the way they're successful, I believe, is that they use different words. They want the same outcome, especially Tallarico, which is why I love the guy. He talks about it in the terms of your taxes, what you should get as a working American, how the wealthy are rigging it to take more and more from us over time. But back to what I've learned by talking to a lot of people as a mailman, which is why I think the post office is important to keep around. Having people in neighborhoods, seeing what's happening is valuable. And I think that a lot of people all across the spectrum know and believe in their heart that the American tax system is messed up. No one feels like they're getting a good deal out of it.
0: Yeah, yeah.
1: So if we framed it more around that, around these things aren't free, but you deserve some of this because you contribute taxes, because you're working, because you're part of America. And even people on the right have said as much. But the other word is racism, racist. You're racist. These people are racist. When I spent time with these conservatives in Texas, they were full MAGA. And today's definition of racist, they might fit that, but none of them believe they are racist. So what good does it do to call millions of people racist all the time, even if they might fit the definition, if they don't actually believe it themselves?
0: Well, it might provoke some self-reflection.
1: Yeah, but one day as a mailman, I came to this court right after Trump won in 24, right? Mm-hmm. And there were these two white people, one a lady, she's a realtor, the other guy is an older retired baby boomer, has a bunch of stock, you know, he's well-off baby boomer, right? Mm-hmm. And I overheard them from a distance saying in a heated way that the young blonde woman was very more emotional and, you know, erratic about it, obviously, you know, fired about it, but she was complaining the other guy kind of like, you know, this is what they get, you know, I just can't stand all these, oh, he's being called racist this, racist that, all this. Mm-hmm. And it's obvious that some of the language we use ends up pushing people to the right.
0: No, I don't think so. I think racists just get offended at being called racists. They don't like, you know, just like rapists don't like to be called rapists and criminals don't like to be called criminals. I mean, this is just human nature.
1: Well,
0: people don't like negative labels applied to them, even if they know
1: like
0: that they're accurate.
1: Bigotry or...
0: I don't think so, Matthew. I get what you're saying, but I don't think that we need to calibrate our words quite that carefully. But I get what you're saying, and I really appreciate your sharing your insights with us as a mailman. Thank you, Matthew. Michael in Las Vegas. Hey, Michael, what's on your mind today?
2: Yes. Hey, Tom. I don't think that the media picks up about how angry people on the left are. But if you remember back in 2010 with the Tea Party, Every two or three people would show up, and there were cameras there. But
0: Well, the Tea Party had, you know, the Koch brothers who were funding that, among others, also funded a big PR push. So they had this like PR machine. So wherever, you know, when they had their $300,000 bus show up to transport a bunch of, you know, old white boomers to a Tea Party rally. You know, the whole thing was, you know, AstroTurf, you know, it was all funded.
2: They
0: had their PR company reach out to make sure that there was always media there. There is no similar infrastructure around progressives in America, sadly.
2: Right.
0: We got nothing. We don't have think tanks. We don't have, you know, radio and television stations in huge numbers. Right. We don't have, you know, it's just there's no such. So here we are, Michael.
2: Yeah. Why do you think that Trump is going back on these old tropes like communists and he actually buying into companies and taking over the means of production, which is the definition of communism?
0: Yeah. Trump is doing the stuff that communists do. He's got the federal government taking possession of companies, 20 of them more or less so far. But I think he's using the word communist because I think it's a reflection of his age. I think it's something that resonates with boomers because, you know, if you're in your, I guess, over your mid-60s probably, you actually remember when communism was something that was going to get us, you know, and now it's, of course, fascism. I mean, you know, Putin is a fascist, not a communist. I don't think it's going to work. We'll see. But get ready. Yeah. There's going to be a lot of it coming. Michael, thanks for the call. Lisa in Seattle. Hey, Lisa, what's on your mind today?
3: Well, just talking about voting and how I feel women are going to have to save America. I'll put it right there because MAGA and that toxic, macho attitude of rape women, steal, pillage, you know, the old Jesse James, he's our hero kind of thing, and... Yeah. That's happening with the Republicans.
0: Right. Now it's Andrew Tate.
3: And I'm like, and look, and not only him, Epstein, I guess I'm enraged today because I just read an article about this school in Michigan named Interlochen Art School for Kids that Epstein used for years to get his victims from. A private school that's very highly rated, some of the finest minds and young people in the world.
0: Yeah.
3: And he's over there taking advantage, not only him, but other rich donors. And the school was pretty much pimping out those kids because they had complaints from the 60s that there were certain donors that were sexually abusing the children there. Some of them were 16 years old, and boys and girls. And Epstein was one of the donors, and he visited there often. So if you think about it, that school was pimping out their students.
0: Yeah, I've read the articles.
3: So, yeah, and I'm enraged. So if women want to keep this going and elect these Republicans, every time I look at the paper, another Republican is sexually abusing somebody. Now, Boebert's son ends up, he's just 17, 18, he was sexually abusing girls and exploiting them. And all I'm saying is we got to see these Republicans are the party of the macho just rapists and pedophiles. And if you vote for them, how sick are you? And I'll be honest, I don't think most women would vote for that. You got daughters, you got sons, and most men. There are so many men. I'll mention you, Tom. There's plenty others that I love to see good men, and there are very good men that will not allow this. And I'm calling on all the men that love their families or just love society, love America, love the world. Come on, we got to vote. Let's not look at what's going on. But I believe the women now. In the 20s, when they were fighting for women's rights, it was the women.
0: Yeah.
3: And look at it.
0: Yeah.
3: Women are trying to be, they're trying to enslave women. And don't women get beat sometimes for no reason like slaves used to? Don't they work for nothing like slaves used to? Aren't they bound and bondaged to where they can't do what men can do? And if y'all sit up and let this happen again, because it's happened before, we cannot let them take our children anymore without consequence.
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0: well
4: Tom
0: said,
4: Hartman.
0: Lisa, thank you.
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0: It's 46 minutes past the hour. Picking up your calls. I'll be right back with you.

0: And welcome back, Dennis in Aptos, California. Hey, Dennis, what's on your mind today?
1: Yeah, the caller, a couple of calls before, mentioned the difference between using the word free and using the word, let's say, tax supported. Mm-hmm. And I think that's very, very important. Mm-hmm. If you tell people that we could have Medicare for all, everybody's going to be paying taxes into it. Mm-hmm. You're going to get health care where you can just, where you don't have to worry about being denied coverage. Mm-hmm. Because we're going to guarantee that health care for anyone, for any case, at any time. I think that sells. Mm-hmm. And if you're talking more about, well, you know, we're going to have free health care because we're going to pass Medicare for all, that is the wrong message for people. Yeah. Like one of my cousins.
0: Yeah. I think the way that El Sayed is putting it is brilliant. He says what we're talking about, we're not talking about getting rid of health insurance. You can still buy private health insurance if you want. What we're talking about is establishing a floor below which nobody's going to fall. That we're no longer going to have 500,000 families every year go bankrupt because somebody got sick, and millions more just get financially ruined because somebody got sick. We're just going to stop that. We're going to end that.
1: Yeah, I think that's the other part, too. It's just tell people, if you want private health insurance, we're not going to stop you from getting that. We're not going to put Aetna or Blue Shield out of business, but we're hoping that, in fact, isn't that how it works in Canada? There's private insurers, and they use government money from the taxes that everybody's paying to give everybody health care. But they're the distributors. Now, I don't know that much about it, but maybe they're all nonprofits. Yeah, that's something that could be passed in
0: that's how it's
1: in
0: done
1: the
0: in
1: Senate
0: Switzerland.
1: And Congress.
0: I don't know about Canada. I thought that all of the each province was in. I believe each province administers their own programs. There may be some that are using mm-hmm. private health insurance companies. But the one outlier in the entire developed world is Switzerland. And in Switzerland, everybody is required to buy health insurance. And the health insurance companies are required to be nonprofits, and they're heavily mm-hmm. regulated and heavily audited. And it works because, you know, it's a small country. Everybody knows everybody. Nobody's playing predator here. And it's a program that works for everybody.
1: It's like Kaiser Permanente.
0: Yeah, exactly. And conceivably, a program like that could work here in the United States. But I think that the program that Austria or Germany or France or, the rest of the countries that essentially have single-payer health care. Now, some of them, Germany has let more and more private companies into their health insurance program since mm-hmm. the 80s when I lived there. But,
1: I know that Republicans like McCain used mm-hmm. to talk a lot about means testing. Mm-hmm. Well, and, you know, again, if you means test, that kind of divides everybody in half.
0: Yeah.
1: You got, well, those people are too poor to buy it, so they have to go on the welfare-type yeah. health insurance.
0: Yeah.
1: You know, it's a bad connotation. That's something else that has to be avoided.
0: Yeah, that's why you don't want a means test Social Security. What it does is it basically turns entitlement programs, that are everybody's eligible for, into welfare programs, which can then be cut by the next Republican administration. I mean, it's a two-step process, and most people don't even realize that the second step is always there. Dennis, well said. Thank you very much. It's 10 minutes before the hour. I'll be right back with you.

0: Hey, thanks so much for sharing our program and for reaching out to our stations and sponsors and letting them know that you're listening. It really means a lot to us.
1: Welcome back. 9 minutes before the hour. Picking up your calls here. Kathy in Green Bay, Wisconsin. Hey, Kathy, what's up?
2: Hi, Tom. I also want to talk about the primary here in Wisconsin.
1: Mm-hmm.
2: And I'm probably a little more upbeat about some of the things that have gone on. Yes, Francesca Hong did not win, but she lost by about 3,600 votes out of 600,000, I think.
1: Yeah.
2: I mean, no, that can't be right.
1: It's a very small margin, yeah. It's less than a half a point.
2: Yeah, I mean, I don't understand the counties that she won in. I understand some of them, but some of them are places where I saw 10 or 20 years ago huge Pat Buchanan signs. Things have changed a lot, or people have changed a lot.
1: Yeah.
2: Over 600,000. The other thing that's really good is that the Democrats, and they elected David Crowley, who is, people are saying he's a centrist.
1: Mm.
2: Okay, but he started out part of his political career working for Russ Feingold, who is, I think, never been a centrist.
1: Yeah, yeah. That's
2: interesting. And his policies, I mean, some of them I would like to be a little further to the left, but they're pretty good.
1: Yeah.
2: Especially these environmental things, and it was over 600,000, and that's the good thing about the governor's race. Over 600,000 Democrats voted, but only under 500,000 Republicans voted.
1: Yeah.
2: So if it stays that way, and
1: that's
2: we can
1: a
2: keep
1: good
2: all
1: sign.
2: Democratic
1: yeah, and my sense
2: together,
1: of it was that, you know, with people like Bill Maher and Chris Matthews and whatnot, you know, the mainstream media basically ridiculing Hong for having said that she doesn't like Thanksgiving or that it's a, you know, it's a celebration of imperialism or whatever. And having said that, what, 15 years ago or something, that people were voting not so much based on policy but on electability. They're just so desperate to get the Republicans out. That they would vote for somebody who wasn't 100% aligned with their political views, and you know that's my take on what happened there. I what do you think of that, Kathy? You live there.
2: Well, I actually agree with you. I don't know if I'd agree with you 2 weeks ago, but but I watched the horrible ads that people were running against Fran Hong.
1: Mm-hmm.
2: And I think it's because she was up so far in the polls, they thought she would win.
1: Yeah.
2: And they just started, so they didn't really run anything against David Crowley.
1: Mm.
2: But the things that they ran against on TV particularly were awful.
1: Yeah.
2: Plus, when she did a campaign stop somewhere, and I think it might have been Madison or Milwaukee, she had with her Ilhan Omar, whom I like, but she is not without her detractors.
1: That's correct.
2: Say.
1: Yeah, she's controversial.
2: And Hassan Piker.
1: Yeah.
2: I don't know if I'm getting his name right. He also is not without his detractors.
1: Oh yeah, no. Well, he's an influencer. He's a podcaster.
2: Yeah. Well, so those are the people that she was campaigning with, and I don't remember seeing her campaigning with other people. Now, Ro Khanna endorsed her.
1: He was kind of alone in that, though. Bernie didn't endorse her. AOC didn't endorse her. Elizabeth Warren didn't endorse her. And I think had they done so, that would have been, you know, that would have satisfied people's fear about electability. But the fact that they didn't, I think, amplified that fear about electability. And so, again, enough people were voting based on the perception of electability rather than policy that she lost the election. This is my take on it. Kathy, I got to move along, but thank you for your insights. I appreciate it. Thank you very much. Bob in Raisin, Texas. Hey, Bob, what's up?
3: Howdy, Tom and smart listeners. Here's an update from Texas for you.
1: Okay.
3: I've kind of finished distributing my Trump did that gasoline pump stickers. even though the prices are still high and it's still up there. But I put out about 300 of those things, distributed or applied them. They last for maybe a day or two on there before they pull them off. But
1: sure.
3: I think it, some people see them and recognize the fact that Trump is responsible for a dollar higher gasoline prices on a nationwide basis.
1: Yeah.
3: And I recommend everybody go out there to wherever they want to buy their Trump I did that stickers. And
1: oh, yeah. They're like $5 on Amazon right now, you know.
3: Yeah. Yeah, I think they come down in price. But I've got 300 of them out there. I'm going to move over to the Tallarico campaign now.
1: Mm-hmm.
3: And regarding that, I've already got my contributions into them, their campaign, and I'm probably one of the higher contributors.
1: Good on you. Good on you, Bob.
3: I've got my, not only my bumper sticker, but for Tallarico for state senator, but also a yard sign already out.
1: Mm.
3: So all my MAGA neighbors see it and at least get the name into their head. Of who's
1: there you go.
3: Paxton.
1: And he's running for the U.S. Senate, not the state Senate, but I get it. Yeah, I get it. He's a state legislator.
3: Yes, U.S. Senate. And by the way, who killed the American dream?
1: Mm.
3: Well, maybe Tallarico's campaign can give you the new American dream because that's his campaign slogan.
1: Oh, really?
3: The new
1: that's
3: American
1: marvelous.
3: Dream.
1: That is marvelous. I love it. I love it. Bob, thank you. Thanks for the information. And keep up the great work. We'll be back on the other side of the break. Stick around.
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5: While the production of my lowdown commentaries is high-tech, I confess that I'm antiquated. I still write each piece in longhand, applying my ballpoint to paper. This has caused bewildered glances from some who see me scribbling away in local coffee shops and bars. Recently, one fellow sidled up and whispered, "Watch out! If they see you doing this, they'll haul you off to the Smithsonian." But we handwriters might not be as obsolete as the key tappers assume. A fast-spreading grassroots movement is calling for schools to re-emphasize the value of writing and printing by hand instead of being wholly dependent on machines. Already, 24 states, as varied as Mississippi and California, now require public schools to teach cursive writing in 3rd through 5th grades. This squares with new understanding of how brains absorb information. While keyboards are faster, the slower, more tactile act of handwriting creates longer-lasting comprehension of letters and better retention of the thoughts they convey. Neuroscientists find that rote keystrokes on a computer require little mental engagement, while physically drawing out words and ideas takes coordination of multiple areas of the brain to focus memory, eyes, and fingers on creating a written product. Just writing this piece conjured up a fond remembrance of my early childhood, sitting on the floor of our home learning to draw the ABCs, both print and cursive, on those line practice pads. It was both an artistic exercise and the development of a foundational tool for a life of learning. This is Jim Hightower saying, yes, computer literacy is an indispensable element of today's childhood curriculum, but so is the richer development of human thinking through putting pen to paper. So let's do both.

Could Texas flip? A judge guts Trump's mail voting order. Insurers bankroll the third way. Minnesota tells federal monitors to back off. Lindell won't quit. And vegan diets rewind your DNA? Good morning. This is the Commonwealth Report, news for the public, not the powerful. Could Texas really turn blue this November? Nate Silver dropped his new midterm forecast Tuesday, and he's calling Texas lean Democrat. Let that sink in. Texas. Silver gives Democrat James Tallarico a 63% shot at flipping that Senate seat. Tallarico is running against Ken Paxton, the state attorney general who knocked off John Cornyn in a brutal primary with Trump's endorsement. Paxton comes with baggage, an impeachment, lawsuits, and a messy public divorce. Republicans warned this would happen if he won the nomination. Karl Rove warned about it. Cornyn warned about it. Silver ranks only two states as better Democratic pickups: North Carolina, where Roy Cooper's got a 90% chance, and Maine, where Troy Jackson's at 69% against Susan Collins. Here's what matters for you. When the reddest big state in America is in play, the map isn't fixed. Voters can change it. If anyone tells you your vote doesn't count, just think of Texas. A judge blocks Trump's mail ballot power grab again. Federal Judge Indira Talwani blocked Trump's election order again on Tuesday. This is the one that would have handed the Postal Service the power to decide who gets a mail ballot. Trump signed it in March. Talwani gutted it in June for more than 20 Democratic-led states. Now she's granted a preliminary injunction for the League of Women Voters that stops the Postal Service cold nationwide. She wrote that we're less than 90 days from the November 3rd election, and you don't rewrite the rules on the eve of a vote. Here's the part nobody should skip. Talwani says the administration hasn't even bothered defending the order as constitutional. They just want it running. Trump's asking the Supreme Court to lift the first block. Mail voting is how millions of workers, of working people, seniors, and rural voters cast their ballots. That's why it's the target. Who's paying the third way to fight Medicare for All? Third Way is the centrist group, so-called, launching a $15 million campaign against the left wing of the Democratic Party. Its president, Jonathan Cowen, says the group is preparing for war against candidates who back Medicare for All. So who's writing the checks? Well, Sludge reporter David Moore went digging through tax filings and found an insurance industry outfit called Better Solutions for Healthcare handed Third Way's advocacy arm $50,000. Its members include Blue Cross Blue Shield Association and the insurance lobby, AHIP, and it runs out of a Republican strategy firm's offices in Arlington. CVS Health and Johnson & Johnson show up as donors, too. Third Way doesn't disclose its funders, and when the New York Times, CNN, and the Washington Post all quoted Third Way attacking Abdul El-Sayed after his Michigan Senate primary win, not one of them asked who pays the bills. Follow the damn money. Why did Minnesota push federal agents away from the polls? Trump's Justice Department sent about 20 federal monitors into Minnesota's two biggest counties for Tuesday's primary. Hennepin and Ramsey said no. Under state law, counties can refuse, and they did. So those federal staffers had to stand outside the 100-foot line around the polls, same as everybody else. Secretary of State Steve Simon didn't stop there. He and Attorney General Keith Ellison sent state observers to watch the watchers. The Justice Department says it's about ballot security and federal law. Fair enough. Simon noted federal observers came here under presidents of both parties, but this administration has deployed more than 50 monitors across seven counties this primary season, and Trump keeps insisting he won Minnesota three times when he lost it three times. Federal agents showing up uninvited at your polling place isn't oversight, it's pressure. Minnesota's answer was simple: stay back. Guess who refuses to concede in Minnesota? Of course he did. Mike Lindell, the MyPillow guy, lost Minnesota's Republican primary for governor and won't concede. State Representative Lisa DeMuth beat him 43% to 32, with more than 95% of the vote counted. Lindell's argument? He's only down 20,000 votes with 277,000 left to count, so why quit? A St. Paul reporter says he's claiming anomalies his team will study overnight. Anomalies. This is the man who already owes $2.3 million for defaming a Dominion Voting Systems employee. Hours before the polls closed, Trump told Minnesota that Lindell will not let you down. Apparently, free and fair elections are free and fair right up until the pillow man loses. DeMuth faces Senator Amy Klobuchar in November. Can 1 month of eating vegan rewind your DNA clock?
Geeky science here. Researchers at UC San Diego and the University of Freiburg took 48 healthy adults. 24 went strict vegan for a month, 24 ate meat heavy, and calories stayed the same, so weight loss wouldn't muddy things. They then read more than 800,000 chemical switches on the participants' DNA. The vegan group's biological age dropped about 1.7 years on a clock called PhenoAge. Inflammation markers fell. Immune cells that keep the body balanced went up. Genes tied to repair and longevity switched on. Now the amazing part, 24 people per group is small, 1 month is short, and most of the gene findings didn't survive statistical correction, so a longer study's already planned. But the direction looks good, and beans are a heck of a lot cheaper than pills, and better for you. And that's the way it is today, Wednesday, August 12th, 2026. I'm Tom Harbin.

0: This is the Tom Hartman Program.
1: Hey, welcome to the second hour of our program. Todd Blanche springs a double cross on Republican senators. This is almost funny. He goes to these Republican senators and says, make me the attorney general. I promise I won't give any more, you know, immunities to Donald Trump. But I won't, you know, just be his toady. I will be the attorney general for all America, like I'm supposed to be. And then they say, OK, cool. Domini, domini, domini, you are the attorney general. And as soon as he gets that, he whips out this document that obviously had been in preparation for probably weeks, which says that anybody who talks to Trump, including Steve Bannon and, you know, people like that, that's a privileged communication. And you cannot, Congress, when you start investigating Trump. So this is they're anticipating losing control of the House and Senate, or the one or the other or both, particularly the House. The Republicans are anticipating this. And so what they're trying to do is they're trying to build a wall around Trump so that he can't be investigated. And so Blanche comes up, you know, as the head of the Department of Justice, comes up with this new Department of Justice policy that we will not, force anybody to testify before Congress. We will not prosecute anybody for refusing to testify before Congress if they are claiming that they are a counselor, an advisor to Donald Trump. And Amanda Carpenter from CNN, former CNN, says, oh, look, Blanche gets confirmed. Trump gets an entirely new immunity. Josh Gerson over on Politico, making the same point. He says this is really all about Boris Epstein. Boris Epstein, who has no government job, reportedly has Russian ties. And when he left Trump's first term White House, was facing pay-to-play allegations during that transition. He and Steve Bannon are right now in active court proceedings, named as secret operatives in a White House scheme to pressure major law firms. And this thing could bust wide open. I mean, this is arguably a crime. And, you know, as Bannon said in a televised interview, he said, let me repeat this. There are major law firms in Washington, D.C. What we are trying to do is put you out of business and bankrupt you. And the American Bar Association, for God's sake, says you cannot say that these are privileged communications. This guy's a private citizen. But, you know, the American Bar Association, looking at disbarment proceedings for these guys, has asked for 16 categories of documents about Boris Epstein, and none of them have been turned over. The White House is just refusing. Nope, not going to do it. Meanwhile, Donald Trump just reminded us that he's a coward. I mean, keep in mind, this is the guy during Vietnam. You know, he famously said that his Vietnam-era trauma was not getting sexually transmitted diseases during the 60s and early 70s. And, you know, he had his daddy paid a podiatrist a big sum of money to provide an x-ray of somebody else's foot with bone spurs that Donald Trump could submit to the draft board. So five times he got his deferments for having bone spurs. His feet are so bad that he could not go into the military service, according to this. And Dean Obadala, my colleague on SiriusXM here, was just going off on this yesterday on his Substack newsletter. He says, he points out, George Washington led the American Revolutionary Army. Right. Ulysses S. Grant led the Union Army and became president of the United States. George Herbert Walker Bush flew combat missions as a Navy pilot in World War II. John Kennedy, was driving a PT boat in the Asian theater during World War II. Got blown out of the water. John Kerry volunteered for Vietnam and got wounded two or three times. Donald Trump, he hid in a catering cart. And, you know, it's become kind of a joke, and Trump is obviously embarrassed about it, and, you know, it's the And the comparisons are flying fast and furious. In 1997, there was this movie, Air Force One. Remember that, with Harrison Ford as president? And the terrorist gets on Air Force One, and, you know, and Harrison Ford had... Apparently, there's an escape pod on Air Force One that the president can climb into, and it just jettisons him out. But Harrison Ford was like, no, I'm not going to use the pod. I'm going to kill these terrorists. And he did it. But Trump, oh, there's a terrorist after me. Give me a separate airplane. Put the reporters on that plane. Yeah, he'd be happy to take the escape pod and just let everyone else die, right? And then, you know, Trump being a coward, he shoves it in their faces. You know, he says, if I go, you go, when he knows that he's on a separate airplane. No, if he's not going to go, and the Air Force One becomes, you know, filled with Marco Rubio and a bunch of reporters and a couple of staffers. Now, Trump is on a separate plane with this 35-year-old blonde that is, like, attached to him at the hip. It sits in his bedroom in the evenings and helps him do his tweets and stuff. They call her the printer or whatever. And she talks about him like he's her father figure, although there are some people who are wondering, you know, what's really going on here. So he takes her on the separate airplane and leaves behind Marco Rubio on Air Force One to get shot out of the sky. I mean, you know, this is weird. This is very weird. And I think, you know, more than anything else, it shows that this is a guy. You know, I mentioned this the other day. I don't understand how it is that Republicans seem to think that Donald Trump is this big macho guy. I mean, he wears more makeup, and now he's wearing a wig, than some drag queens. He's morbidly obese. He's tweeting out all these pictures of himself as macho man, you know, as, you know, skinny and healthy and all. And he's even having having AI touch up photos of him when he goes out golfing because he looks so bad. And this is the macho man that the cucks over on, you know, the Republican, the MAGA people are like, oh, he's such a manly man. Yeah, put on a little more makeup, Donald. So anyway, it's getting weird out there. It's just getting very, very weird. It's 13 and a half minutes past the hour. I'll take a break here and be back on the other side with what happens to your DNA if you go on a vegan diet. This is an absolutely mind-boggling study. It's absolutely fascinating. And, you know, the MAHA people are like, oh, take that, you know, mRNA shot, your DNA change. Well, it doesn't. But actually eating can change your DNA? Hang on.
0: This is the Tom Hartman Program.
1: I'll share that geeky science with you on the other side of the break, and I'll pick up your calls. So stay with us.

0: Welcome back. Michelle in Kansas City, Missouri. Hey, Michelle, what's on your mind today?
1: I wanted to talk about the Missouri primaries last week.
0: Oh, please.
1: To give you hope and inspiration.
0: Okay.
1: We had four ballot issues. Two were going to pass because they should have. But the two that were very disconcerting to me was ballot four issue, which was to take away our right to petition to put something on the ballot to change our constitution, like we've done to make abortion a constitutional right and minimum wage. And, Tom, I could not believe this. I'm thinking, we're not going to get rid of that because we're Missourians. It passed. 80% said no, we want to keep that right. 80%.
0: Yeah.
1: And number five, though, I was concerned about because it was like take away property taxes and income taxes, so I was concerned. Tom, we voted no, 82%. No, we want to continue paying our taxes and being responsible citizens.
0: Yep.
1: I couldn't believe it. I had to wake my husband up at 4 o'clock in the morning and go, honey, here's what happened.
0: Michelle, do you know what the proportion was of people who voted in the Republican versus Democratic primaries? Because it could be that these numbers are shifting the way they are just because far more Democrats showed up to vote than Republicans.
1: Not only that, I think more Democrats showed up because Republicans are kind of right now, I will say the word disarray, Tom.
0: Yeah,
1: but,
0: I think they're not quite sure what to make of what's going on.
1: Exactly. And I went to the poll, and I've worked this poll, you know, as an electioneer, and, you know, because I've worked in politics, and I've been going there. I walked in, Tom, and I asked, I always say, how's the turnout been? And they were like, for a primary election, the turnout was great. Mm. And the poll workers were young.
0: Mm. Great.
1: I mean, some were 30, 40. Usually they're like 75, 80, and I got to help them help.
0: No, I remember. My mom used to be a poll worker.
1: I was amazed. I was like, where's Newt? Because this one guy has been working there forever. And they're like, young people. So things are changing.
0: Yeah.
1: And I think people are tired. But I've never seen results like that, 82%, 80% saying, no, something's wrong. But I just wanted to let you go and give you some hope.
0: Yeah.
1: I'm going to say the show me state showed them to the door.
0: I love it. I love it, Michelle.
1: Have a good one, Tom.
0: Well, Michelle, I have another question. Just, you know, how that this is all, you know, what's going on with these ballot measures and things. Where do you think you think there's any possibility that you're going to end up with any Democrats elected statewide this year? I mean, you know, the governor, the attorney general, that kind of stuff.
1: No, oh God, no. No, not. I don't know, not this year, but mm-hmm. I will say in 2 years. I mean, Jackson County and St. Louis County, Springfield, mm-hmm. we always do Democrats in Boone County. But I just don't statewide those rural areas.
0: Well, you had Claire McCaskill there for a while, right?
1: But she was Springfield, and that's still a college town, and she got around. But you got to watch out for those outstate people. The rural people are still just thinking, you got to be Republican or nothing else. But when you talk to them, they always talk about Democrat stuff.
0: Yeah, well, they're listening to right wing talk radio. That's all they've got, literally.
1: They got me when I go down to my lake council of the Ozarks. I preach every time, Tom.
0: Good on you, Michelle. Good on you. Thanks so much for the call. I appreciate the update.
1: Bye.
0: It's 18 minutes past the hour.

Tired of spin and billionaire-backed news? The Commonwealth Report delivers truth with backbone. 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Democracy belongs to you. So MAGA Mike and the Republicans want a religious test for people running for public office. They want to know that you are sufficiently Christian to be worthy of being elected. Right. MAGA Mike is one of these seven mountain evangelicals. There are seven domains where these dominionists believe that we need to have religion completely take them over. Education, religion, family, business, government and military, arts and entertainment, and the media. Seriously. This is not what Jesus was preaching when he said, give unto Caesar what is Caesar and unto God what is God's. This is the opposite, in fact, of what Jesus was teaching. It's the opposite of Matthew 25, where Jesus said the only way to get to heaven is by feeding the hungry, healing the sick, helping the poor. This is counter-Christian, anti-Christian, in fact. In fact, I think you could say it is the Antichrist's work. There's a piece about it over at HartmanReport.com. Check it out. Hit the road!

first 45 records that I ever owned. I think I was 8 years old when that song came. I mean, the original, you know. In fact, I don't recall who was the artist. Back to geeky science here. This is absolutely astonishing. This was a study that was published in the medical journal MedCom, Medical Communications. Peer-reviewed study. They took a group of people and split them in half. These were just, you know, normal people. They weren't, in fact, they tried to get people that were kind of just average, right? Nobody was, like, super fat, super skinny, older or young. I mean, it was just a bunch of people that were kind of right in the middle. And half of them ate a normal, you know, meat-heavy diet, the standard American diet, eating meat every day. And the other half ate no meat at all. For 4 weeks, just 4 weeks. And before and after, they drew blood, and there are literally hundreds of markers in your DNA that indicate how rapidly you're aging. There's 10 of them that are just well-established markers that are actually used. I did one of these blood tests myself just, you know, I don't know, a year ago or so. And it came back and said that my biological age, you don't even have to tell them how old you are, right? That my biological age was 63. And I think it's because of this study. I mean, this is really remarkable what they found. This one is called PhenoAge, and it's your phenotype is basically your DNA. And it's not that your DNA itself is changing. It's that your DNA is made up of millions of genes, and that these genes get turned on or off by, you know, events in your life and by your body and your metabolism and everything else. And they're responsive to your environment, which includes what you eat. And so one of these said this one dug deeper into a process called DNA methylation, where tiny chemical tags attached to DNA and act like light switches for genes, turning them up or down without rewiring the genetic code itself. Researchers scanned more than 800,000 of these switches and found that going vegan flipped on a distinct set of them. One eye-catching pattern involved genes tied to cell growth. In the vegan group, genetic switches, when stuck on, are linked to cancer getting dialed down. In other words, it turns up. Genes tied to in other words, you're less likely to get cancer, right? Genes tied to processing fat quieted down in the vegan group, so you're less likely to get fat on a vegan diet, while genes connected to longevity, cell repair, and stress management all ramped up on a vegan diet.

0: these autoimmune diseases. On one called PhenoAge, the vegan groups estimate a biological age dropped by about 1.7 years. So 1 month on a vegan diet and you get a year, 1.7 years younger. It didn't stop people from aging. It actually retarded their age, reversed their biological age. A second clock, Grim Age, this is another one of these, you know, that they do these studies based on, showed a similar half-year dip in the vegan group alone. And one of the measurements of age in the meat eaters actually advanced a little more than the 4 weeks that they were on the study. So people eating meat are aging actually faster than they should, or at least eating meat every day. Now, there are, you know, there is kind of a trend right now, and I'll tell you, you know, Louise and I are doing this, of eating 90%, 95% vegan. And then once every other week or so, Louise and I will have a piece of salmon or some sardines, you know, just some kind of fatty fish. I am convinced that, you know, we probably need a little bit of that. And we'll occasionally put a little feta cheese on a salad or something. So we're not strict vegans, but you know, we were for years, and we were. I've been a vegetarian since I was 15 years old. I mean, that was when I stopped eating meat after getting into transcendental meditation and also joining SDS and saying, you know, this is my statement of nonviolence against the Vietnam War. But this is just a remarkable study. And it comports with just my life experience. I mean, I've been around a lot of years, and I've known a lot of people from my teenage years who were vegetarians back then, because it was a big thing back, you know, in the mid-60s, to become a vegetarian because of transcendental meditation or because of the Vietnam War or because you read Arnold Arendt or just because it was just a hot thing back then. And I have friends from college who are still vegetarians. And almost universally, they look like 10 years younger than the people who are still meat eaters. So consider this. You know, certainly just cutting out all the meat and going vegan for a month, just, you know, every other month or something like that, or, you know, every other week. I mean, you know, the average American eats meat every single day. And it's just, I'm telling you, it's absolutely unnecessary. Meat and dairy products, animal products, let's call them. So, for what it's worth. End of preaching. One of my favorite topics, end of preaching. Okay, it's 27 minutes past the hour. What's on your mind? I'll pick up your calls on the other side of the break. We'll be right back. Stay with us.
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0: Speaking the truth, the Bob Kennedy and the slaughterhouses would really rather you didn't know all about. I'll be right back with you.

Could Texas flip? A judge guts Trump's mail voting order. Insurers bankroll the third way. Minnesota tells federal monitors to back off. Lindell won't quit. And vegan diets rewind your DNA? Good morning. This is the Commonwealth Report, news for the public, not the powerful. Could Texas really turn blue this November? Nate Silver dropped his new midterm forecast Tuesday, and he's calling Texas lean Democrat. Let that sink in. Texas. Silver gives Democrat James Tallarico a 63% shot at flipping that Senate seat. Tallarico is running against Ken Paxton, the state attorney general who knocked off John Cornyn in a brutal primary with Trump's endorsement. Paxton comes with baggage, an impeachment, lawsuits, and a messy public divorce. Republicans warned this would happen if he won the nomination. Karl Rove warned about it. Cornyn warned about it. Silver ranks only two states as better Democratic pickups: North Carolina, where Roy Cooper's got a 90% chance, and Maine, where Troy Jackson's at 69% against Susan Collins. Here's what matters for you. When the reddest big state in America is in play, the map isn't fixed. Voters can change it. If anyone tells you your vote doesn't count, just think of Texas. A judge blocks Trump's mail ballot power grab again. Federal judge Indira

Talwani blocked Trump's election order again on Tuesday. This is the one that would have handed the Postal Service the power to decide who gets a mail ballot. Trump signed it in March. Talwani gutted it in June for more than 20 Democratic-led states. Now she's granted a preliminary injunction for the League of Women Voters that stops the Postal Service cold nationwide. She wrote that we're less than 90 days from the November 3rd election, and you don't rewrite the rules on the eve of a vote. Here's the part nobody should skip. Talwani says the administration hasn't even bothered defending the order as constitutional. They just want it running. Trump's asking the Supreme Court to lift the first block. Mail voting is how millions of workers, of working people, seniors, and rural voters cast their ballots. That's why it's the target. Who's paying the third way to fight Medicare for all? Third Way is the centrist group, so-called, launching a $15 million campaign against the left wing of the Democratic Party. Its president, Jonathan Cowen, says the group is preparing for war against candidates who back Medicare for all. So who's writing the checks? Well, Sludge reporter David Moore went digging through tax filings and found an insurance industry outfit called Better Solutions for Healthcare handed Third Way's advocacy arm $50,000. Its members include Blue Cross Blue Shield Association and the insurance lobby, AHIP, and it runs out of a Republican strategy firm's offices in Arlington. CVS Health and Johnson & Johnson show up as donors, too. Third Way doesn't disclose its funders, and when the New York Times, CNN, and the Washington Post all quoted Third Way attacking Abdul El-Sayed after his Michigan Senate primary win, not one of them asked who pays the bills. Follow the damn money. Why did Minnesota push federal agents away from the polls? Trump's Justice Department sent about 20 federal monitors into Minnesota's two biggest counties for Tuesday's primary. Hennepin and Ramsey said no. Under state law, counties can refuse, and they did. So those federal staffers had to stand outside the 100-foot line around the polls, same as everybody else. Secretary of State Steve Simon didn't stop there. He and Attorney General Keith Ellison sent state observers to watch the watchers. The Justice Department says it's about ballot security and federal law. Fair enough. Simon noted federal observers came here under presidents of both parties, but this administration has deployed more than 50 monitors across seven counties this primary season, and Trump keeps insisting he won Minnesota three times when he lost it three times. Federal agents showing up uninvited at your polling place isn't oversight, it's pressure. Minnesota's answer was simple, stay back. Guess who refuses to concede in Minnesota? Of course he did. Mike Lindell, the MyPillow guy, lost Minnesota's Republican primary for governor and won't concede. State Representative Lisa DeMuth beat him 43% to 32, with more than 95% of the vote counted. Lindell's argument? He's only down 20,000 votes with 277,000 left to count, so why quit? A St. Paul reporter says he's claiming anomalies his team will study overnight. Anomalies. This is the man who already owes $2.3 million for defaming a Dominion Voting Systems employee. Hours before the polls closed, Trump told Minnesota that Lindell will not let you down. Apparently, free and fair elections are free and fair right up until the pillow man loses. DeMuth faces Senator Amy Klobuchar in November. Can 1 month of eating vegan rewind your DNA clock? Geeky science here. Researchers at UC San Diego and the University of Freiburg took 48 healthy adults. 24 went strict vegan for a month, 24 ate meat heavy, and calories stayed the same, so weight loss wouldn't muddy things. They then read more than 800,000 chemical switches on the participants' DNA. The vegan group's biological age dropped about 1.7 years on a clock called PhenoAge. Inflammation markers fell. Immune cells that keep the body balanced went up. Genes tied to repair and longevity switched on. Now the amazing part, 24 people per group is small, 1 month is short, and most of the gene findings didn't survive statistical correction, so a longer study's already planned. But the direction looks good, and beans are a heck of a lot cheaper than pills, and better for you. And that's the way it is today, Wednesday, August 12th, 2026. I'm Tom Harbin.

0: 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Or that after the show we send out Sue's Stack, a list of every topic I've discussed, along with clickable hot links to every source of information I've shared with you on the air? It's all completely free and available over at tom.tv, T-H-O-M.tv. Check it out. So what do we call the really, really mind-bogglingly rich? You know, at the founding of the Republic, they were referred to as speculators or moneyed interest or aristocrats. In the years leading up to the Civil War, we called them the cotton lords and the plantation aristocracy. In the late 19th century, they were the robber barons. In the 1930s, FDR called them the economic royalists. But since the Reagan Revolution, we've just called them billionaires. And now, you know, some of them want to call themselves tech bros, like, that's kind of a good thing, you know, like tech is positive and bros, you know, like Mark Zuckerberg saying we need more masculine energy in American business culture. So we need a new phrase. I would like to suggest the morbidly rich. Morbidly suggests unhealthy. And the vast riches that some of these people have is unhealthy to our democracy, particularly since five Republicans on the Supreme Court said that morbidly rich people can buy politicians. And it's unhealthy for them, too. So morbidly rich. There's an op-ed over at HartmanReport.com all about it. Check it out. Welcome back. 35 minutes past the hour. And so what's on your mind today? Pearson in Lamarck, Texas. Hey, Pearson, what's up?
1: Hey, theoretically hopeful and happy Wednesday to you and your crew.
0: There you go. Back at you.
1: Yeah, and you are both inspired and inspiring generally, but especially when you describe personal outcomes for yourself with your diet, if you and your wife, I find that especially helpful. I want to thank you for that.
0: Yeah, I was just telling Sean, just real quickly here, Pearson, this is like yesterday, I had about a quarter cup or about a half a cup of oatmeal for lunch with some blueberries. And for dinner, Louise made corn on the cob, and she diced up some cucumbers and onions and put olive oil over it. And that's all I ate yesterday. And I'm still full. I haven't eaten yet today. I don't eat breakfast, but you know, it's like you get used to a vegan diet, and it's just like it's a very comfortable thing. I mean, you just feel good in your body. Back to you, Pearson.
1: I wish I could convince my family to think the same way you and I do.
0: Yeah, well, you just have to try it out. You know, it works.
1: Leading by example for me.
0: It's also a cheap way to eat.
1: Yeah. That could be another thing, too. Yeah. But listen, in response to a comment you made at the start of your show with regards to the current political climate, I have two suggestions. The first one has to do with nomenclature, and the second one has to do with being unapologetic, aggressive, progressive when it comes to candidates, whether they're centrist candidates or progressives, challenging voting results at the end. We should understand that going the go-along-to-get-along way, like the way Al Gore did, didn't work, and in fact that emboldens the other side to continue to mess with polling results and challenge.
0: Yep.
1: You know, when you have a 1.3 or 1% of victory for Dr. Al Said in Washington against that so-called moderate, which she's not. She's anything but a moderate. She's a centrist. Leads me to nomenclature. Nomenclature is really important now in the final weeks and months before the midterm. So, for example, when we hear, like on NPR, when they talk about moderate Democrats, and when Pelosi, Schumer, Biden, and those centrists refer to themselves as moderate, and they refer to us as far-left liberal, we have to correct them every time and say, no, you guys are centrist Democrats. Yeah. We're the mainstream. We're not radical. That lady who lost, in spite of all those millions of dollars they packed to put behind her, to Dr. Al Said, she's not a moderate. She's a centrist.
0: Yeah.
1: So there's that.
0: I think those two words can be conflated. I prefer to call them corporate Democrats, you know, because they're taking money from big corporations. That's the big thing that, you know, if you join the Progressive Caucus, one of the things you got to do is say, I'm not going to take PAC money from corporations. That's the big point of demarcation.
1: I use this interchangeably. And the way I get around that is when I refer to the oligarchy, I don't say oligarchy. I always precede it with corporate industrial. So I say corporate industrial oligarchy.
0: Yeah.
1: That way I know when I talk to my neighbors, they know immediately. They can figure out, when I say it that way, they can figure out who I'm referring to.
0: Yeah,
1: likewise, I'll close with this. Here at KPFT in Houston, we have what's called fair trade coffee, not free trade coffee. Mm-hmm. We refer to free enterprise when it should be fair enterprise. We should refer to centrist Democrats, not moderate Democrats. And by the way, are you familiar with a two-year-old video put out by James Tallarico?
2: No.
1: I call it the beer better than religion speech. Mm-hmm. Right now, you can find it on our Pacifica station. It's in the archive. Mm-hmm. Eric Bertha Willis, your friend, he aired it on his show Friday, mm-hmm. August 7th. Mm-hmm. And you can go to kpft.org. You can go to the KPFT's archive page and scroll down the page, look under Friday the 7th, under his program, Politics Done Right, mm-hmm. and that video, it runs less than, I think it's 15 minutes, 52 seconds, and I got to tell you, when you listen to that guy's so-called sermon, it was way better than a sermon. It was comprehensive. Mm-hmm. And you listen to all the things he touched base on, you would not describe him as a centrist.
2: Yeah.
1: He's borderline progressive.
2: Yeah, Tallarico. Yeah, he's about as progressive as you can get in Texas. He's doing a marvelous job, and I think he's going to be the next senator from Texas, you know, God willing, right? Knockwood.
1: I hope so, and I hope the guy in the wheelchair gets this knocked out of his wheelchair.
2: Yeah. Greg Abbott is as corrupt as they come. It's such a tragedy for
1: your
2: state.
1: Horrible.
2: Pearson,
1: horrible.
2: Thanks for the call, and thanks for listening to us on KPFT there in Lamarck, Texas. I appreciate it. Bill in Mazeppa, Minnesota. Hey, Bill, what's on your mind today?
3: Hey, Tom, how's it going there?
2: Good.
3: Hey, I live in a real red little town in Minnesota, mm-hmm. Trump country, definitely. Mm-hmm. And my neighbor, she's lived in the same house for 40 years. She did not receive her mail-in ballot, and she just went down to vote yesterday, mm-hmm. in person then, thinking, well, maybe she didn't order it. Well, they told her down there at the poll that her ballot was sent back as undeliverable or something.
2: Hmm.
3: So she's mad as hell about it.
2: Yeah.
3: And she's lived in the same house for 40 years. Whoa. Now, she does have a post office box, but I shared the post office box with her for the last 30 years. Mm-hmm. And our mail comes there with the wrong address on it, with our physical address on it. It always makes it to the mailbox.
2: Mm-hmm.
3: And she was told that they sent it back. Now, the election officials will let her vote in person, you know. Mm-hmm. But the whoever's in charge here at the post.
2: Do you think
3: office,
2: this was just, you know, one of those random mistakes, or do you think that somebody in the post office has got it in for you?
3: Well, I don't know.
2: Yeah.
3: I don't know. It is a newer guy in the post office.
2: Yeah.
3: But he's been there for 6 months or so. He's not that new.
2: Yeah.
3: There's only 700 people in this town.
2: Your postal delivery person probably has a pretty good idea of your politics. I mean, I get stuff in the mail from the Democratic Party and Democratic candidates pretty much exclusively,
3: sure.
2: because that's all I donate
3: sure.
2: to. And so my mail carrier knows my politics. So if he decides that he doesn't want to deliver my ballot, you know, because he's a Republican or something, I mean, I think we have to hope that just doesn't happen because the post office should not be politicized. Bill, thanks for the call. Good luck. And let me know if you guys find out exactly what happened. Dave in Hale, Michigan. Hey, Dave, what's up?
4: Hey, good to talk to you, Tom. I got something about the indigenous people, about the Indians and so forth.
2: Mm-hmm.
4: My question is to you, I've listened to some of these tribal leaders and stuff like that talking on different things and goes on with the free nation. They're separate than us, obviously, but, you know, they seem to work for a common cause. You never hear them talking about unions and all this other stuff. You never hear them too much arguing about corporate intervention and stuff like we do. And you never hear them talk about the medication, our health care plans and stuff like that. Is there something I'm missing here? I mean, can you fill in the
2: blanks? Well, I'm not a member of a...
4: We have this problem?
2: Yeah, I'm not a member of a Native American tribe, and I don't know... that much about them, you know, their internal politics, frankly. It's been a lot of years since I
4: Have you had anybody on to talk about
2: no.
4: the difference between
2: no,
4: us?
2: No, I just, I'm not, I'm not sufficiently well informed about that to opine on it. Wow. You know, my sense of it would be that the tribe is kind of the union, but I believe that some of the casinos around here are unionized. I would have to look into it. I just don't know, Dave.
4: So, well, thanks, Tom. Yeah. I just I'm wondering.
2: Yeah, thanks for the call. I'm sorry I don't have an answer for you. I just don't know. It happens sometimes. It happens more often than you'd think. 44 and a half minutes past the hour. Back with more of your calls in just a minute. Stick around.
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2: Defending America from the weapons of mass deception. I'll be right back with you.

0: and welcome back. Michael in Bronx, New York. Hey, Michael, what's on your mind today?
1: Hi, a whole lot, Tom, good buddy. I'm so mad right now at the recent turn of events. Let me start off like this. Just as you have Slim Shady identified as Eminem, you find out he's a hell of a lot more legitimate than the fat Shady that is identified as Donald Trump. The swap stunt that he... Oh, you like that, huh? But yeah, the swap stunt that he pulled with the two planes, the Air Force Ones, and then he is going to leave the public, namely his staff and reporters, on board on the decoy plane, in which that could have been struck by an Iran missile or whatever the hell it was that they were threatening Trump with.
0: Yeah, at the very least, what they should have said to the people on the plane was, there's a credible threat against this plane, and if you choose to get off right now, we won't, you know, call you names or anything. But, you know, people should have been informed. I mean, this is just crazy.
1: And that is exactly what the media was saying. And then his reaction is that, well, whatever. And yeah. Then he says, if I go, then you go. Like, if I go down, you go down. Get the hell out of here. I ain't going with you whatsoever. Yeah, exactly.
0: The guy's a coward. There's no other way to describe it. Donald Trump is a coward. He has been a coward his whole entire life. Bullies are almost always cowards, and this guy's a bully.
1: And he's a bully. He's a coward. He's a sinister. He's a terrorist. He is a number one danger to the safety and lives of all Americans. And I just wish people in Congress and in the corporate media will grow a bunch of cojones, if I can use that term, and then just take a stand against this guy.
0: Go ahead and impeach him
1: and so forth.
0: I get it, Michael.
1: You know,
0: I get it.
1: Yeah,
0: a great rant, as always. Michael, thank you. Steve in Yorba Linda, California. Hey, Steve, thanks for listening to KPFK. What's up?
2: Hello, Tom. Hey. Hello, everybody out there. I enjoy the program. What I was going to suggest was, people probably aren't going to be able to figure this one out immediately, but when we are thinking about our country, talking about our country, I'm going to suggest that people say the United States or the USA instead of saying America. And I know it sounds weird because it becomes so automatic just to say America, but the fact is, even on our money, it says United States of America, which means part of.
0: Yeah, I mean, arguably a Chilean is an American, you know, a Colombian is an American, a Mexican is an American, because it's the American hemisphere, the North and South and Central.
2: Yeah. It's just become so automatic for people to, you know. Just
0: all
2: say
0: named
2: America
0: after Amerigo Vespucci.
2: Yeah, there you go.
0: The old Fire Sign Theater song, you know, God bless Vespucci land. Anyhow, back to you, Steve.
2: Okay.
0: Yeah.
2: Well, you know, it's so automatic, but I'm just asking people to do that because it is the way it is. Even on our money, it says
0: No, I get it, and I've been hearing
2: the United States in there.
0: I've been hearing this song from Canadians for a long, long time. You guys aren't the only Americans. Steve, thank you for the call.
2: Yeah,
0: good talking to you. We'll be right back with more of your calls in just a moment. Stay with us.

Hey, thanks so much for sharing our program and for reaching out to our stations and sponsors and letting them know that you're listening. It really means a lot to us. Are you feeling exhausted by Donald Trump? So many Americans are. And not Donald Trump, not just Donald Trump. The entire GOP. We've got this war on trans people. We've got a war on queer people. We've got a war on people of color. A war on voting. Young people concerned about climate change, and Republicans not only refusing to do anything about it, but like Marjorie Taylor Greene out there talking about how, oh, well, it's just normal variation, you know, it's nothing to worry about, just keep on shoveling that coal. People cutting pills in half because they can't afford their medicine. Parents who don't have enough money to properly dress their kids for school, even though they're working full-time, seniors fearing that the Republican Party is going to finally succeed in killing off Social Security and Medicare. They're trying it again. You know, it's this whole, yes, we'll raise the debt ceiling as part of cut Social Security. It's nuts. I got a whole op-ed about it over at HartmanReport.com. Check it out.

0: this is essentially what is sweeping the primaries right now. You know, I am convinced if Bernie Sanders had never existed, that we probably wouldn't be where we are right now. I mean, God bless Bernie Sanders. Alfredo in Mountain View, California. Hey, Alfredo, what's on your mind today?
1: Hi. I wanted to follow up on your rant on veganism. It's a great rant. I have been vegan since 1985.
0: Oh, wow.
1: And then, yeah. And I was doing my studies on sustainability. I found out that raising animals for food is the most, not only the most destructive form of raising food.
0: It's true.
1: But, a vegan diet, when I switched to a vegan diet, my cholesterol then was about 210. When I switched to a vegan diet, within 3 months, my cholesterol dropped to 141.
0: Wow.
1: Within 3 months, doing nothing.
0: Yeah.
1: And now I am almost 69 years old, and my total cholesterol is 149. It hasn't changed much.
0: Mm-hmm.
1: No medications or anything.
0: Yeah.
1: And so, yeah, the low-density lipoprotein, or LDL, mm-hmm. which is the bad cholesterol, is found only on animal foods.
0: Yeah.
1: And so when you eat animal foods, you're raising your cholesterol and increasing your chances of heart disease, stroke, and many types of cancers.
0: Yeah.
1: And so, yeah, adopting a vegan diet is the best thing you can do for your health and for the planet as well.
0: It's true.
1: Because raising animals for food uses huge amounts of resources.
0: It's true. And the thing that's interesting about this, Alfredo, is that when I've talked to a bunch of people over the years who have had the same experience,
1: yeah.
0: and that is that when you would just abandon all the animal products, you know, the cheese and the meat and eggs and fish,
1: yeah.
0: and just leave it behind for a couple of days, maybe a week, you actually kind of crave those protein foods, and then that craving goes away. And once
1: it's kind of addictive, yeah.
0: Yeah, and once it's gone. In fact, I remember when I first became a vegetarian, I was 16. I was driving down the street in East Lansing. I was suddenly had this urge to get a Burger King Whopper, and I'd been a vegetarian for like a month, a couple of months, and so I went through the drive-thru and I bought one. And I took a bite out of it, and I hit a piece of gristle, and it suddenly hit me that I was chewing on a dead cow, and I had to pull over to the side and throw up. I mean, it's like your whole body changes the way that you react to food. I literally haven't tasted meat, you know, any mammal meats since that day.
1: Yeah, I have a similar experience with meat. Even the smell, when I smell meat or burgers or something, I get ill. You know, I cannot smell this stuff. But
0: yeah.
1: Anyway, it's a great rant, Tom, and I hope your listeners are listening because it's a good one.
0: Yeah, if you want to live longer and you want to stay healthy, it's real simple.
1: And
0: just don't eat animal products.
1: Help the planet.
0: And have a healthier planet.
1: Too.
0: Exactly. Alfredo, thank you. Thanks,
1: Tom.
0: Thanks for testifying.
1: Yeah.
0: Dave in Olympia, Washington. Hey, Dave, what's on your mind?
2: Hey, Tom. Yeah, I just wanted to chime in on the vegan-vegetarian diet
0: really?
2: As well.
0: Okay.
2: I'm about 10 years younger than you, but I've been a vegetarian since 1989. And what switched me was I stumbled across John Robbins' book, Diet for New America.
0: Yeah, John's a good friend.
2: And that was awesome. Yeah, when I read that, I was like, whoa. Yeah, because I think he's an Oregon guy, isn't he?
0: Yeah.
2: But anyways, I got a funny story to go with that. So, you know, back then, it was about 5 years ago, I had a friend that we kind of got in a friendly debate. He was going to do the Atkins diet.
0: Which is mostly meat.
2: Man, you know,
0: yeah.
2: Yeah, it's horrible. It puts you in acidosis. I mean, it's just a horrible way to lose weight. It's,
0: mm-hmm.
2: And so I said, yeah, and, you know, that's a complete opposite. I go, and I told him the story. You know, I read this book back in 89, and, there was Michael Clapper was in there, and Dean Ornish. I'm trying to remember. T.
0: Yeah.
2: Colin Campbell, the China study. Remember that?
0: And the Cleveland Clinic stuff.
2: Yeah, and so all that.
0: Yeah.
2: Yeah, and I said, well, let's I haven't checked in with those guys in decades. I wonder how they're doing. So I did a Google search, and they're all out there still doing conferences.
0: And Cleveland Clinic is still claiming that a vegan diet will actually reverse heart disease.
2: Yeah. So I shared that with them, and I said, God, I'm going to look up Atkins. And I looked up Atkins, and he died several years ago, overweight of a heart attack.
0: I know. Yeah.
2: So I just, It's like, well, I think I'm going to stick with what I have. I mean, you know, like I said, I'm about 10 years younger than you and zero medication, super healthy, and works great for me. And I do occasional salmon because we live in the Pacific Northwest. You can't
0: get better. Yeah, I mean, you just you kind of have to.
2: A little fish oil is good for you. But, yeah, mostly vegan. And, it's just served me quite
0: well.
2: And
0: I think
2: the rest of my family, younger and older, are all on medications. And, you know, I've dealt with cancer and gout and high cholesterol. And, I mean, all that. I've skipped all that. You know, they've made fun of me for years. And,
0: I have a couple of friends and relatives who, after they had a heart attack, became vegan. And saw the same thing. Suddenly they lost weight until their weight was normal, and then it stabilized, and their cholesterol numbers got better, and their arteries or veins or whatever it is that they measure, were doing better. And this is not rocket science. I am convinced that humans are capable of eating and digesting meat as kind of a fallback, as an emergency, when you're in a pinch, but that most of the great apes are entirely vegetarian. Some of them eat insects.
2: Oh, yeah. A gorilla, I mean, they're not weak.
0: No, they're not. Yeah, 800-pound gorilla lives on green stuff exclusively. Yeah. They do not eat meat.
2: Exactly, yeah.
0: So, and they're our relatives. All right, Dave, thanks a lot for the call. Sure. Yeah. It's supposed to be a political show. I didn't expect to go down this road, but... it is an amazing study that was just published that going on a vegan diet actually reverses your aging, makes you younger.
3: You're listening to Tom Hartman.
4: While the production of my lowdown commentaries is high tech, I confess that I'm antiquated. I still write each piece in longhand, applying my ballpoint to paper. This has caused bewildered glances from some who see me scribbling away in local coffee shops and bars. Recently, one fellow sidled up and whispered, "Watch out! If they see you doing this, they'll haul you off to the Smithsonian." But we handwriters might not be as obsolete as the key tappers assume. A fast-spreading grassroots movement is calling for schools to re-emphasize the value of writing and printing by hand instead of being wholly dependent on machines. Already, 24 states, as varied as Mississippi and California, now require public schools to teach cursive writing in 3rd through 5th grades. This squares with new understanding of how brains absorb information. While keyboards are faster, the slower, more tactile act of handwriting creates longer-lasting comprehension of letters and better retention of the thoughts they convey. Neuroscientists find that rote keystrokes on a computer require little mental engagement, while physically drawing out words and ideas takes coordination of multiple areas of the brain to focus memory, eyes, and fingers on creating a written product. Just writing this piece conjured up a fond remembrance of my early childhood, sitting on the floor of our home learning to draw the ABCs, both print and cursive, on those line practice pads. It was both an artistic exercise and the development of a foundational tool for a life of learning. This is Jim Hightower saying, yes, computer literacy is an indispensable element of today's childhood curriculum, but so is the richer development of human thinking through putting pen to paper. So let's do both.
5: Could Texas flip? A judge guts Trump's mail voting order. Insurers bankroll the third way. Minnesota tells federal monitors to back off. Lindell won't quit. And vegan diets rewind your DNA? Good morning. This is the Commonwealth Report, news for the public, not the powerful. Could Texas really turn blue this November? Nate Silver dropped his new midterm forecast Tuesday, and he's calling Texas lean Democrat. Let that sink in. Texas. Silver gives Democrat James Tallarico a 63% shot at flipping that Senate seat. Tallarico is running against Ken Paxton, the state attorney general who knocked off John Cornyn in a brutal primary with Trump's endorsement. Paxton comes with baggage, an impeachment, lawsuits, and a messy public divorce. Republicans warned this would happen if he won the nomination. Karl Rove warned about it. Cornyn warned about it. Silver ranks only two states as better Democratic pickups: North Carolina, where Roy Cooper's got a 90% chance, and Maine, where Troy Jackson's at 69% against Susan Collins. Here's what matters for you. When the reddest big state in America is in play, the map isn't fixed. Voters can change it. If anyone tells you your vote doesn't count, just think of Texas. A judge blocks Trump's mail ballot power grab again. Federal Judge Indira Talwani blocked Trump's election order again on Tuesday. This is the one that would have handed the Postal Service the power to decide who gets a mail ballot. Trump signed it in March. Talwani gutted it in June for more than 20 Democratic-led states. Now she's granted a preliminary injunction for the League of Women Voters that stops the Postal Service cold nationwide. She wrote that we're less than 90 days from the November 3rd election, and you don't rewrite the rules on the eve of a vote. Here's the part nobody should skip. Talwani says the administration hasn't even bothered defending the order as constitutional. They just want it running. Trump's asking the Supreme Court to lift the first block. Mail voting is how millions of workers, of working people, seniors, and rural voters cast their ballots. That's why it's the target. Who's paying the third way to fight Medicare for All? Third Way is the centrist group, so-called, launching a $15 million campaign against the left wing of the Democratic Party. Its president, Jonathan Cowen, says the group is preparing for war against candidates who back Medicare for All. So who's writing the checks? Well, Sludge reporter David Moore went digging through tax filings and found an insurance industry outfit called Better Solutions for Healthcare handed Third Way's advocacy arm $50,000. Its members include Blue Cross Blue Shield Association and the insurance lobby, AHIP, and it runs out of a Republican strategy firm's offices in Arlington. CVS Health and Johnson & Johnson show up as donors, too. Third Way doesn't disclose its funders, and when the New York Times, CNN, and the Washington Post all quoted Third Way attacking Abdul El-Sayed after his Michigan Senate primary win, not one of them asked who pays the bills. Follow the damn money. Why did Minnesota push federal agents away from the polls? Trump's Justice Department sent about 20 federal monitors into Minnesota's two biggest counties for Tuesday's primary. Hennepin and Ramsey said no. Under state law, counties can refuse, and they did. So those federal staffers had to stand outside the 100-foot line around the polls, same as everybody else. Secretary of State Steve Simon didn't stop there. He and Attorney General Keith Ellison sent state observers to watch the watchers. The Justice Department says it's about ballot security and federal law. Fair enough. Simon noted federal observers came here under presidents of both parties, but this administration has deployed more than 50 monitors across seven counties this primary season, and Trump keeps insisting he won Minnesota three times when he lost it three times. Federal agents showing up uninvited at your polling place isn't oversight, it's pressure. Minnesota's answer was simple: stay back. Guess who refuses to concede in Minnesota? Of course he did. Mike Lindell, the MyPillow guy, lost Minnesota's Republican primary for governor and won't concede. State Representative Lisa DeMuth beat him 43% to 32, with more than 95% of the vote counted. Lindell's argument? He's only down 20,000 votes with 277,000 left to count, so why quit? A St. Paul reporter says he's claiming anomalies his team will study overnight. Anomalies. This is the man who already owes $2.3 million for defaming a Dominion Voting Systems employee. Hours before the polls closed, Trump told Minnesota that Lindell will not let you down. Apparently, free and fair elections are free and fair right up until the pillow man loses. DeMuth faces Senator Amy Klobuchar in November. Can 1 month of eating vegan rewind your DNA clock? Geeky science here. Researchers at UC San Diego and the University of Freiburg took 48 healthy adults. 24 went strict vegan for a month, 24 ate meat heavy, and calories stayed the same, so weight loss wouldn't muddy things. They then read more than 800,000 chemical switches on the participants' DNA. The vegan group's biological age dropped about 1.7 years on a clock called PhenoAge. Inflammation markers fell. Immune cells that keep the body balanced went up. Genes tied to repair and longevity switched on. Now the amazing part, 24 people per group is small, 1 month is short, and most of the gene findings didn't survive statistical correction, so a longer study's already planned. But the direction looks good, and beans are a heck of a lot cheaper than pills, and better for you.
0: And that's the way it is today, Wednesday, August 12th, 2026. I'm Tom Hartman.

0: This is the Tom Hartman Program.
1: Hi, welcome to the third hour of our program. On the line with us, our dear friend Sabrina Hake, the federal trial attorney, 20-plus years, specializing in First and 14th Amendment defense, contributed to numerous law journals and publications, including the Chicago Tribune. 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It's free. It's called The Hake Take. Her name is spelled with two A's, H-A-A-K-E. 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Sabrina, welcome back to the program. It's always great having you with us.
2: Hey, good to see you.
1: Great to see you, too. So there's a couple of pieces that you published here recently that I just loved. Raping and pillaging our national parks. Trump is tearing up pristine habitats in Big Bend to reward a political donor? Tell us about
2: right.
1: this.
2: Right. Actually, more than one political donor. So by now, most of your listeners have heard that Trump has started the border wall that Texans vehemently oppose, and it's going right through Big Bend National Park. Big Bend National Park is a pristine ecological area that has not been disturbed since we've been here. It's famous for its night sky viewing. There are no lights. It's just an ecological gem. And Trump, in order to fulfill a 2016 campaign promise to build that border wall, has started construction, started on August 6th, despite all the local oppositions, including the opposition from Texas Republicans. He's going full speed ahead, causing major damage to Big Bend that can never be repaired. Once you, it's a very fragile ecosystem. Once you go in and start bulldozing acres, the land doesn't recuperate. This is not fast growing. This is very slow recovery terrain that may never recover after this boondoggle. It's absolute folly. If you look at headlines, you just go to Google and put in what are the local opinions about Trump's Big Bend border wall. It's out. People are outraged, including local Republicans. The awards that have been granted to these private contractors, I cited the one for $1.7 billion, but that's only one. There are several. And I looked it up just before we came on the air. There were three different contractors. It's almost $19 billion is the point. It's not just what I cited. This is a part of a bigger project. And the standard competitive bidding process was waived for every one of the private contractors. One of them was Bernard Construction Company. One of them was Southwest Valley. That's the one that I talked about. Fisher Sand and Gravel. These are all major Republican donors that Trump is giving business to for a wall that nobody wants that will do absolutely no good. They waived the environmental impact statement because they wanted to rush this job through specifically to award political donors. But the folly of it is that the wall won't do any good. There are nine sectors of the U.S.-Mexican border. This is the least active of all the sectors in terms of illegal border crossings from year to year. It accounts, I've read ranges from 1% of all crossings to 0.045% crossings. So Whoa. This is a very de minimis.
1: Is that because it's just really rough terrain or it's away from populated areas or what?
2: Well, both of those things. One of them is that there's a natural barrier. There are a series of natural barriers. The cliffs and overhangs and valleys that are there are already between 500 and 1,500 feet tall. Whoa. No one's getting up that wall. Homeboy is going to go in and put in a steel wall along that existing barrier that will cut off the beauty, cut off access to the other side, and we are ceding 280,000 acres of land to the Mexican side of the border wall. They're not taking it, although I've heard that some of the owners of those ranches have received eminent domain letters. Even if you own the land, if you've got a 30-foot wall running through it, you can't traverse to the other side. There's no passage to the other side. Mm-hmm. This is going to endanger the mountain lions, the bighorn Texas sheep, black bears. They need to go back and forth across the Rio Grande. That is their habitat. That's how they migrate. That's their feeding route. He's going to put in a wall that blocks that feeding route and the migration route, and those populations are going to starve as a result.
1: Wow. And there's literally not even a need for it, even if you accept the idea that we should just, barrierize all of America.
2: The Republicans Republicans who have come out swinging against this. Of course, they've got two Republican senators, a Republican governor, Paxton for an attorney general, as corrupt as they come, and the state legislature in Texas is all is controlled by Republicans. So they're not going to push back aggressively against this because they don't want to go against Trump, particularly Trump's donors, like the fossil fuel industry. Mm-hmm. But they've all pointed out that this is such a waste of money. What they really want is technology, surveillance equipment, and motion detectors. Putting in a 30-foot wall that will vary. Some of them are only going to be 10 feet. I think that's going to have some variability. It doesn't matter. That's going to stop the migratory patterns of those threatened species, and it's going to block tourism. For a lot of people have companies that go on and they do river tourism. They do ranching tourism. The only thing that you're supposed to do on that land is hunt and tour and fish. Now we're going to have roads going through, and the roads, by the way, just to build in this infrastructure, he's building roads that are running parallel to already existing roads. That means bulldozers. That means asphalt, concrete. They're going to have to run water over the entire section of Big Bend where this is covering. The 280,000 acres that they're ceding to the Mexican side are now going to be basically valueless, and he's going to run electricity, water, and roads where there already are roads. The Border Patrol Service could use the roads that are already in place, but instead of that, they're building parallel roads, I think because they want to generate more revenue for their donors. This whole thing is about giving $17 billion to Trump donors for something that nobody wants. I mean, it is an absolute outrage.
1: This is how Orban and Putin cement loyalty with their oligarchs, give them going contracts.
2: When the wall fell, the only people that I was doing business in Russia at the time, I think you did for a while as well. When the wall fell, the only one in power were the old apparatchiks. And that's what's happening here. These are the oligarchs coming in, putting their hands in all the resources and basically divvying it up and waiving all the laws so that they could operate independently. That's what Trump did here. They waived all the EPA requirements to review what this was going to do to the terrain, to the night sky, to tourism, to the vegetation, to the endangered, to the threatened species. They waived all of those. And under the waiver law, I cited it in my article, you have to show that this is a high density crossing area, which it's the opposite. It's less than 1% of all the crossings. So it's illegal right off the bat. The problem is that Texas is not going to push back as hard as they should against what's happening. We hope that, if Tallarico gets in, I think we have some more hope that this will be stopped. But they've already started. The ecological damage has already begun, and I don't have a lot of hope that it's going to be stopped in time.
1: Amazing.
2: The other thing, one other thing, and this is outrageous. They're going to build this wall in parts of the Rio Grande River. That will serve as an operational dam that will completely change how the water goes out through the floodplains. Hmm. Completely changing the water distribution is going to cost farmers money. It's going to cost the ecology money. It's going to cost these threatened species their lives. And it's for nothing. It's also that Trump can go back and say, promises made, promises kept.
1: Yeah.
2: This is his moronic phrase that we're spending close to $20 billion on building something that nobody wants, that will do absolutely no good, just so that he can go around bragging about promises made, promises met.
1: Remarkable. It's just remarkable. We're talking with Sabrina Haake, the federal trial attorney and author of The Haake Take on Substack, Haake. And Sabrina, and we got about 3 minutes here until we hit a hard break. I can't stop. Goose stepping in Texas. Ken Paxton rewards citizen informants for spying on their neighbors.
2: Yeah,
1: now, this is a guy who you would think would never want anybody spying on him.
2: Sure. I mean, he's all about government overreach, and he's got the most aggressive state policing system in the country. I mean, they are really, the heartbeat law, they're allowing people to go after these poor women who are getting abortions, sue their doctor, their husbands, their girlfriends, their friends, their family, their mothers, the flipping Uber driver. Under the vigilante law, they can collect $10,000 if they get a hunch and they hunt down this woman, they can be awarded $10,000 for hunting her down. And then Ken Paxton, of course, has put up a hotline for the people that have the wrong genitalia in the bathroom. And how are you going to know that other than, you know, looking where you shouldn't be? You've got a hotline for all this stuff to help to encourage people to report on their neighbors, which is, of course, what Hitler did. And it very quickly morphed into the Gestapo. And I think if Paxton has his way, that's what Texas is going to do.
1: That's amazing. I saw a picture of by way of an example. It wasn't. I don't think it was in Texas. It was in one of these states that had just passed one of these bathroom laws, and three trans men showed up in the women's bathroom because they have, you know, women's genitals, but they all are bearded. I mean, you know, they look like men, right? And the women were scattering, and everybody's freaking out. And it just shows the insanity of this. I mean, you know, it's not like you go into the bathroom and you inspect each other's genitals. Come on.
2: And the trans people I know, and I know a few, and so one of them has been in my life since I was 19 years old. They just want to be left alone. Now, the bearded people showing up, that's like an up yours to show the absurdity of checking people's underpants. I mean, this is just, you know, satire and sarcasm. But the real truth is that most trans people just want to be left alone. They're not in your face. It's not them that's pushing everything. It's the Republican right wing and some of the more progressive left wings that are trying to make it an issue that for them, they would just rather live in peace. The vast majority of them. And the ones that I know are all the same. It's like, just leave me alone. I just want to live quietly.
1: Yeah, I have a trans nephew, and I've watched this, you know, since he was 16 years old, and it's just what's particularly tragic about this, Sabrina, is that these people who are among the most vulnerable among us, because they're really struggling in many cases, you know, with how society treats them. Are the ones that the Republican Party is trying to turn into their whipping boys.
2: Oh, it's horrific. And Paxton, in particular, on the trans issue, in particular, is encouraging people to report their neighbor. If they think their neighbor is taking their kid for private gender therapies, they can report them on the hotline. They can call in anything that they have to do to report them because Paxton is rewarding them.
1: Sweet Jesus. That's incredible. That's incredible. Sabrina Haake, the great Sabrina Haake, sabrinahaake.substack.com, H-A-A-K-E. Sabrina, thanks so much for dropping by. It's always great talking with you.
2: Thanks for all you do.
1: I learn a lot from you. I really appreciate it.
2: Likewise.
1: Thank you. It is 18 minutes past the hour. I'll be back with more of the news of the day and your calls in just a moment. Stay with us.
0: This is the Tom Hartman Program.
1: Helping you win the water cooler wars. We'll be right back.

0: and welcome back. Georgia in Manhattan Beach, California. Hey, Georgia, what's on your mind today?
1: Hey, Tom. I've always loved the helping you win the water cooler wars thing because this is a good one.
0: Yeah.
1: Okay. So less than 2 weeks ago, the world's most corrupt sports organization, FIFA, who you know, right? Worldwide Soccer, the one who gave Trump that fake peace prize guy. And I have seen many previous top-level FIFA members talk about how corrupt they are.
0: Mm-hmm.
1: Okay. They tried to sell off the World Cup to venture capitalists like Joshua Kushner.
0: Exactly. Jared's brother. Yeah.
1: Jared's brother. So the Europe Association, they went crazy. They're like, no, this isn't going to happen. And what was pretty surprising is that they united pretty fast and shut it down in like a week, which people were like, wow, okay.
0: And now they're trying now they're trying to apologize for it.
1: Now, of course. And then the very small countries, because it's the world's biggest sport, always like, well, they give us lots of money, you know, they can't fight back, and it's just awful. So this morning I woke up. I'm a LA person, lifelong Laker fan, Jerry bus, Jeannie bus, blah blah blah. I wake up. My daughter says, "I can't even tell you what happened, Mom. You have to Google it for yourself. I can't be the one." What?
0: Hmm.
1: Joshua Kushner has bought the Lakers.
0: Oh, yeah.
1: Bob Iger.
0: Yeah, Sean just told me that this morning.
1: Bought the Lakers.
0: Yeah.
1: Yeah, because I told him.
0: Yeah.
1: No, I'm just kidding. Yes. Like, what? What?
0: Yeah.
1: Just.
0: Well, you know, billionaires
1: so
0: are going to.
1: They couldn't get that deal. They couldn't get that deal. So then they leaned on owner of the Lakers, and now, you know, another nepotism. I thought we were going to be able to keep them out of our professional sports leagues, but now even that's over.
0: And Bob Iger cements his relationship with the White House. Yeah, yeah, absolutely.
1: Absolutely.
0: It is wrong. It is crazy, but well said. Thank you very much, Georgia. I appreciate the call. Gary in Seattle. Hey, Gary, what's up?
2: Hey, Tom, I just wanted to chime in on the vegan discussion you've been having throughout the show today.
0: Yeah.
2: And I just read across some statistics on how much land of the contiguous 48 we devote to growing animals we eat and the food to feed them.
0: Mm-hmm.
2: That's 47%.
0: Wow.
2: It's almost half.
0: Wow.
2: It's almost half. And we take 12% to grow the food that we eat.
0: Yeah, yeah. It's
2: you
0: know, you don't have to become a vegan. I mean, you know, just eat your meat once or twice a week if you have to, and you'll have a huge impact not only on your own health but also on the planet.
2: Yeah, and it goes. You know, you're familiar with the fact that we're in an insect apocalypse now, right?
0: Oh boy, am I! Yeah, I've been documenting it. Yeah.
2: Well, if we got rid of half of that land at 48% and made it 24% and just let it rewild the other
0: bring the insects back.
2: 24%.
0: Yeah.
2: It'd be fantastic for the world.
0: Yeah.
2: Fantastic for our children, grandchildren, great grandchildren.
0: You're right, Gary. Yeah,
2: you
0: it's
2: know?
0: One of the best things you can do for the world right now. Gary, thank you. Thanks for the call. I didn't realize I was going to bring the vegans out of the woodwork. Here we are. And most of the time, vegans. It's 22 and a half minutes past the hour. We'll be right back.

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News for the public, not the powerful. Twice a day, we break down what matters to your life. Visit CommonwealthReport.news and join us today. Stay informed, stay empowered. When I was a little kid, my grandmother had a piano, and I loved to play it. I was incompetent, but I was figuring out all kinds of stuff. And then I kind of got away from it and, you know, went to school and things got busy and just lost track of it. Well, now there's this fascinating new study out of the University of Geneva, Switzerland, that is making me think maybe I should go back and learn the piano. What they found was that they took a group of 132 healthy older adults, retired, 62 to 78 years old. Half of them learned the piano. Half of them took music classes without learning the piano. And what they found was that those who learned the piano actually had the strongest increase in their memory, in their mental competence, their mental faculties. Those who took the music classes also did well, but learning the

0: And Trump is going after Dr. Fauci, but I'm a pretty good judge of character, and I always thought Dr. Fauci was right on. What do you think about Dr. Fauci?
1: I think he's a national treasure. He's a man who could have made a fortune, and instead he advised, what, five presidents, I think, all the way back to Reagan. I mean, he was helping,
0: right,
1: you know, he was working to try to deal with the AIDS epidemic back in the 80s. He's a good man who has put his life on the line, and he made some decisions during COVID that he later reversed, you know, let's mask, let's not mask, let's do this, let's not do, because the science was evolving. We had no idea what the hell this disease was in the beginning.
0: Right, and if he didn't have an idea, how do you think Trump had an idea? Trump would sit up on that panel. Trump asked his guys, well, can we shoot alcohol into him? And,
1: bleach.
0: And then the guy was like, oh,
1: yeah, bleach.
0: Damn,
1: let's shoot up some bleach.
0: Yeah, bleach.
1: Or stick a light bulb up your backside, you know? it was pretty wild stuff. No, it's not Trump who's going after Fauci right now. I mean, you know, he'll pile on when he thinks it's useful, but it's really Rand Paul. And the reason Rand Paul, in my opinion, is going after Fauci is because Fauci humiliated Rand Paul. Rand Paul was a proponent of this, you know, theory that if we just let the disease rip, let it kill as many Americans as possible, and those of us with immunity will survive it, and it'll be like the Black Death in Europe, and, you know, we'll have a whole brand new genome and everything.
0: Yeah.
1: And it was just nonsense.
0: I hear you.
1: And it would have killed.
0: Right.
1: I mean, as it is, we had the highest or second highest rate of COVID death in the world because as soon as Trump realized on April 11th, as soon as he realized that April 11th, 2020, that the majority of people who were dying were black or brown rather than white, he immediately said, OK, we're going to push everybody back to work. And that was when the conflict with Fauci started.
0: And right.
1: And that was when Americans started dying in droves.
0: Yes,
1: it's incredible. No, Fauci's a good man, Matthew.
0: One other thing, right quick. That Pete Hedgehog, he wants to give the guys testosterone shots.
1: Yeah, he does.
0: Crazy.
1: Yeah. It is. I think, you know, it's probably because he himself is shooting up testosterone like Bob Kennedy does, and he's trying to rationalize it. Matthew, I got to run, but thank you for the call. 27 minutes past the hour.
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1: It's the place where smart people get their news. We'll be right back with your calls.

Could Texas flip? A judge guts Trump's mail voting order. Insurers bankroll the third way. Minnesota tells federal monitors to back off. Lindell won't quit. And vegan diets rewind your DNA? Good morning. This is the Commonwealth Report, news for the public, not the powerful. Could Texas really turn blue this November? Nate Silver dropped his new midterm forecast Tuesday, and he's calling Texas lean Democrat. Let that sink in. Texas. Silver gives Democrat James Tallarico a 63% shot at flipping that Senate seat. Tallarico is running against Ken Paxton, the state attorney general who knocked off John Cornyn in a brutal primary with Trump's endorsement. Paxton comes with baggage, an impeachment, lawsuits, and a messy public divorce. Republicans warned this would happen if he won the nomination. Karl Rove warned about it. Cornyn warned about it. Silver ranks only two states as better Democratic pickups: North Carolina, where Roy Cooper's got a 90% chance, and Maine, where Troy Jackson's at 69% against Susan Collins. Here's what matters for you. When the reddest big state in America is in play, the map isn't fixed. Voters can change it. If anyone tells you your vote doesn't count, just think of Texas. A judge blocks Trump's mail ballot power grab again. Federal Judge Indira Talwani blocked Trump's election order again on Tuesday. This is the one that would have handed the Postal Service the power to decide who gets a mail ballot. Trump signed it in March. Talwani gutted it in June for more than 20 Democratic-led states. Now she's granted a preliminary injunction for the League of Women Voters that stops the Postal Service cold nationwide. She wrote that we're less than 90 days from the November 3rd election, and you don't rewrite the rules on the eve of a vote. Here's the part nobody should skip. Talwani says the administration hasn't even bothered defending the order as constitutional. They just want it running. Trump's asked

asking the Supreme Court to lift the first block. Mail voting is how millions of workers, of working people, seniors, and rural voters cast their ballots. That's why it's the target. Who's paying the third way to fight Medicare for all? Third Way is the centrist group, so-called, launching a $15 million campaign against the left wing of the Democratic Party. Its president, Jonathan Cowen, says the group is preparing for war against candidates who back Medicare for all. So who's writing the checks? Well, Sludge reporter David Moore went digging through tax filings and found an insurance industry outfit called Better Solutions for Healthcare handed Third Way's advocacy arm $50,000. Its members include Blue Cross Blue Shield Association and the insurance lobby, AHIP, and it runs out of a Republican strategy firm's offices in Arlington. CVS Health and Johnson & Johnson show up as donors, too. Third Way doesn't disclose its funders, and when the New York Times, CNN, and the Washington Post all quoted Third Way attacking Abdul El-Sayed after his Michigan Senate primary win, not one of them asked who pays the bills. Follow the damn money. Why did Minnesota push federal agents away from the polls? Trump's Justice Department sent about 20 federal monitors into Minnesota's two biggest counties for Tuesday's primary. Hennepin and Ramsey said no. Under state law, counties can refuse, and they did. So those federal staffers had to stand outside the 100-foot line around the polls, same as everybody else. Secretary of State Steve Simon didn't stop there. He and Attorney General Keith Ellison sent state observers to watch the watchers. The Justice Department says it's about ballot security and federal law. Fair enough. Simon noted federal observers came here under presidents of both parties, but this administration has deployed more than 50 monitors across seven counties this primary season, and Trump keeps insisting he won Minnesota three times when he lost it three times. Federal agents showing up uninvited at your polling place isn't oversight, it's pressure. Minnesota's answer was simple: stay back. Guess who refuses to concede in Minnesota? Of course he did. Mike Lindell, the MyPillow guy, lost Minnesota's Republican primary for governor and won't concede. State Representative Lisa DeMuth beat him 43% to 32, with more than 95% of the vote counted. Lindell's argument? He's only down 20,000 votes with 277,000 left to count, so why quit? A St. Paul reporter says he's claiming anomalies his team will study overnight. Anomalies. This is the man who already owes $2.3 million for defaming a Dominion Voting Systems employee. Hours before the polls closed, Trump told Minnesota that Lindell will not let you down. Apparently, free and fair elections are free and fair right up until the pillow man loses. DeMuth faces Senator Amy Klobuchar in November. Can 1 month of eating vegan rewind your DNA clock? Geeky science here. Researchers at UC San Diego and the University of Freiburg took 48 healthy adults. 24 went strict vegan for a month, 24 ate meat heavy, and calories stayed the same, so weight loss wouldn't muddy things. They then read more than 800,000 chemical switches on the participants' DNA. The vegan group's biological age dropped about 1.7 years on a clock called PhenoAge. Inflammation markers fell. Immune cells that keep the body balanced went up. Genes tied to repair and longevity switched on. Now the amazing part, 24 people per group is small, 1 month is short, and most of the gene findings didn't survive statistical correction, so a longer study's already planned. But the direction looks good, and beans are a heck of a lot cheaper than pills, and better for you. And that's the way it is today, Wednesday, August 12th, 2026. I'm Tom Harbin.

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0: free trade.
1: Welcome back. 34 minutes past the hour. Oh, my. Kenyatta in Los Angeles. Hey, Kenyatta, what's on your mind today?
2: I am basking in the sumptuous afterglow at the imagery of Mr. Tough Guy 5 deferment. I kidnap foreign leaders, decapitate governments all over the world. I'm such a badass Smitty Trump cowering in a catering truck. Let me tell you, it is nothing less than exquisite.
1: Have you seen the memes around? I mean, there's all these, people are creating all these pictures of Trump sitting in the catering truck, like just wolfing down all the food in sight. You know, it's just hysterical.
2: Well, of course he was. And you do know, my sensei, teacher, and good friend, you do know that that was a taco truck.
1: Of course.
2: How humiliating.
1: Yeah.
2: In any event, Tom, I try to, when I have the pleasure and privilege of interacting with you, I try to talk about substantive issues. But I just, you know, with this, you know, this, all of this violence across the globe and this tough talk, you know, my father didn't get a deferment from Vietnam.
1: Yeah. Yeah.
2: You know, I've written about it before, and I know you've read those pieces. So I'm not going to go off on that. But this guy's a coward.
1: Yep.
2: And to think that an American president, the humiliation of it, having to go out the back door and get in a catering truck,
1: yep,
2: man, that's priceless.
1: Yeah. Yeah, it really is, and Trump is a coward. He's been a coward his whole entire life. Bullies are always cowards. I mean, it's like a law of nature.
2: I talked to you before. I know about the fact that, you know, when he would do his rallies, he would do this like he's in this fighting stance,
1: mm-hmm,
2: and right, he's right-handed, and anyone with any experience in non-lethal hand-to-hand combat, and I have a lot of it, knows that you are going to get the living S knocked out of you if you're right-handed, because your right leg, if you're right biased, your right leg is the strongest. He has his left hand up, his left hand back. Do you know, I see stuff like that.
1: Apparently.
2: He's right-handed. Oh my God.
1: Yeah.
2: Man.
1: Yeah, no, he's not an MFA fighter.
2: It's the insanity of it. You know, yeah, I'm making light of it.
1: Yeah, no, I get
2: it.
1: And that he let a plane full of reporters who did not sign up to be, you know, decoy targets, leave the ground without the courtesy. I mean, they didn't have to tell him that Trump wasn't on the plane. Although it would have been appropriate and polite. And by the way, previous presidents have done that when they've tried to sneak around. They let the press know. But he could have at least said to these people on this plane, this plane, there's a credible chance that this plane will get shot out of the air by the Iranians. And if you want to take a different flight later, you're welcome to. And nobody said a word to them.
2: Excuse me for interrupting, because I know
1: I'm
2: this
1: done.
2: Is your air. But are you perchance assigning some level of empathy?
1: Yes, you're right. You're right. I mean, that's you know, like with Elon Musk, who says that empathy is the big bug in Western civilization. You know, we're talking about a psychopath. Yeah. Kenyatta, thank you. It's always so nice to hear from you, and I love reading your newsletters over on Substack. Thank you.
2: Well, I'm trying to get back, Tom. I've had to go down a very dark tunnel in my personal life, but I do see light at the end of this tunnel.
1: That's
2: what I'm
1: great.
2: Hoping is that it is not an oncoming freight train.
1: I hope so too. And I noticed that you've written a couple of pieces recently, and I'm always pleased to read them. So, Kenyatta, keep up the great work.
2: Thank you, man.
1: Yeah, thank you, Jamie in Madison, Wisconsin, listening on Civic Media. Hey, Jamie, what's on your mind today?
3: Not a whole lot. I love your show.
1: Thank you.
3: Live in Wisconsin and wanted to comment on the governor, the Democratic primary for governor.
1: Yeah.
3: And how weird it was, because Crowley had dropped out on July 12th,
1: mm-hmm,
3: and then he came back in after Rodriguez, the lieutenant governor, had to leave because of some malfeasance with their campaign.
1: Mm-hmm.
3: But I just became very frustrated with the commercials when Crowley came back in the race. all of a sudden we're getting commercials from someone in the Democratic side labeling Hong as a defund the police, horrible radical person. Mm-hmm. We need a Democrat, but don't vote for her. And I'm just very frustrated with the Democratic Party.
1: Does anybody know yet if AIPAC was involved in this race?
3: I haven't researched that very much, but definitely every streaming service, it was just a Democratic attacking another Democrat in a MAGA way. And it's just frustrating to me that, you know, we can't have one solid message.
1: Yeah.
3: And had Hong won, MAGA wouldn't have to make a commercial because we already made it for him. So,
1: yeah, remember,
3: it was just very frustrating.
1: Remember Ronald Reagan's 11th commandment?
3: I don't have a bit young. I was about five back
1: then.
3: Yeah,
1: okay. But. Well, Ronald Reagan said the 11th commandment is thou shalt not speak ill of other Republicans. And the Republican Party, by and large, held to that in the 80s. I mean, you know, he was quite serious about that. He would not put up with that. And I am just surprised that, frankly, that the DNC is so supportive of Democrats who are willing to trash talk other Democrats. I get it in primaries, you know, you do Oppo research and everything else, but, you know, it's unfortunate. Jamie, thanks for the...
3: One more quick point
1: for
3: a commercial for the Democratic Party. It's really easy across the whole country. Show 55 seconds of Trump's greatest worst hits. And at the end, for example, in Wisconsin, say, a vote for Tom Tiffany is a vote for Trump. People consume everything through their eyes, and it would be really easy to do.
1: Yeah, I think so.
3: And plug your Republican in there.
1: Yep, and I think you're absolutely right. And that it could be coming even a generic ad. Yeah, well said, Jamie. Thank you very much.
3: Absolutely.
1: Thanks for the view.
3: Have a great day.
1: Thanks, you too. Thanks for the view from Wisconsin. Patricia in Greeley, Colorado. Hey, Patricia, what's on your mind today?
0: Hi, Tom. Great show. I'm a vegetarian and working on being vegan, but I had the impression that there were some things that are needed for growth that's in like dairy products and stuff that's in like in mother's milk and stuff that's needed for growth for children. Is that not true, or can children be just as healthy on having a
1: diet? We raised all three of our kids as vegetarians, so we were eating cheese and eggs. So I think that if there were any nutritional deficiencies, they were met by those animal products. I would be reluctant to raise a child on a vegan diet. The cows that we eat are vegans. the gorillas are mostly vegans. The elephants that could trample us and haul around giant logs and things are vegans.
0: Ultimately, every food can trace back to a plant.
1: Yeah, yeah. But I would be a little concerned about that. The science is still being debated. But what we do know is that adults can be easily become vegans and do very well. But my son is a vegan and has been a vegan for. Since he was a teenager. I mean, hardcore vegan. And he's an athlete. He travels around the world teaching people free diving and stuff. I mean, he's literally an athlete. And, you know, there was a movie made recently that Arnold Schwarzenegger narrated. It's called This Changes Everything, about vegan bodybuilders and weightlifters and athletes and things. And so, clearly, you know, we're supposed to have mother's milk at least for the first, you know, whatever, year or two, or maybe even a longer of life. And most people can't do that, and so they default to cow's milk or something like that. Don't take nutritional advice from me, Patricia. I'm not a nutritionist. All I can tell you is my own experience, Patricia, thank you for the call. It's great to hear from you.
0: Thank you.
1: Well, and of course that study that just showed that if you eat vegan, it actually reverses your biological clock, or at least some dimensions of it. 44 and a half minutes past the hour. Back with more of your calls in just a minute.
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1: It's the place where we dare to ask, is Walmart a person? And we dare to say, no, I wrote a book about that, about how the Supreme Court lied to us. It's called Who Killed the American Dream? welcome back. Barbara in Duval, Washington. Hey, Barbara, what's on your mind today?
5: Hey, just a quick cautionary tale on kind of the other end of the life spectrum. You were just talking about young people. Mm-hmm. If you are elderly, I'm in my 70s regarding the veganism, and, you know, 95% vegan for quite a long time. But if you don't know what you're doing, you can easily slide, like I did, into osteoporosis. And you have to really know where you can get, if you're not eating dairy, where you can get calcium from other sources. I didn't. I thought, oh, I'll take my calcium pill, that'll be good. But you just cannot get sufficient calcium absorption from a pill. Mm-hmm. You have to get it from food.
1: Yeah.
5: And so there is a Canadian calcium calculator online that you can use that you can educate yourself a little bit with. And, you know, I was eating vegan cheeses and vegan milks and things like that, and I thought, well, it looks like cheese. It looks like milk. It's got to have calcium in it. I'm busy working. And I didn't really research, and I've ended up with osteoporosis, and I just broke a rib, as a matter of fact, the other day. But I love it. You know, I love being a vegan and a vegetarian. The animals are my brothers and sisters. Just a little cautionary tale.
1: Sure.
5: For, especially for older women who can have a greater risk of osteoporosis.
1: Yeah, I get it. And that would be a good reason to put, you know, a fairly low mucus, low fat cheese like feta cheese into your diet regularly.
5: Exactly.
1: You know, which is what Louise does. She'll you know, put feta cheese in things from time to time. But yeah, I get it. Thank you, Barbara.
5: You can toss chia seeds and greens and nuts, all kinds of things that do have calcium that you wouldn't even think have calcium, but once you look into it.
1: Yeah, there's mind-boggling amounts of calcium in a lot of vegetables. Yeah, you're absolutely right. Barbara, thank you. Thank you very much. Yes. Maria in Philadelphia. Hey, Maria, what's on your mind today?
6: Hi. So two things. The vegan thing is big today, and I actually been vegan for about 10 years, maybe.
1: Wow,
6: So I heard the lady talking about osteoporosis. That is very possible. I mean, that's why. And not, I think some things like protein related, so they also tell you to take like, I don't know what it's called now, BRAG.
1: And hormone related, by the way, you know, but that's a whole nother, you know, hormone replacement therapy is a whole nother can of worms that I don't want to get into right now, but that's something to pay some attention to.
6: So the other thing I was just going to tell you, there is vegan junk food. So I have known people who eat vegan, but they're not in good shape because they eat vegan junk food.
1: I know.
6: I mean, I used to joke and say a bag of potato chips is vegan, but it's not healthy.
1: Yep,
6: anyway.
1: Exactly.
6: The other thing real quick, that Wisconsin governor, the Democratic primary, I want to hear from you because my thought was, the guy who won, even though Monica Hong was like, you know, she was who she was, I think that people, because she was a fighter, I honestly think she maybe would have had a better chance, but maybe I'm wrong. I'm curious to hear what you say, because I'm not sure, but this Crowley guy just seems too, you know, like just not generic, I guess. I don't know, though.
1: I don't live in Wisconsin, and I don't closely follow Wisconsin politics, so I'm reluctant to offer an opinion on that, Maria. But my sense of it is the same as yours. But I'm not going to make any proclamations because I'm just not qualified. I mean, I'm you know, 800 miles away or whatever it is. Maria, thank you for the call. I'm sorry I don't have a glib answer for you. Thank you for the call.
6: No, that's okay.
1: Thank you.
6: I mean, I just thought
1: thank you. Yeah, I appreciate it. Hey, thanks so much for sharing our program and for reaching out to our stations and sponsors and letting them know that you're listening. It really means a lot to us.

0: Welcome back. 10 minutes before the hour. Picking up your calls here. CJ in Shreveport, Louisiana. Hey, CJ, what's on your mind today?
1: Hey, that lady Hake that was on earlier.
0: Yeah, Sabrina Hake, yeah.
1: Yeah, Sabrina Hake. She was talking about LGBTQ, the assault going on against them. Mm. If you want to see where this is headed, what the end goal of the nationalist Christians are, look at what passed in Niger.
0: Yeah.
1: The African nation.
0: And Uganda, too.
1: In June of 2026.
0: It's kill the gays.
1: Oh, no, it's more than that. It's more than that. You can't even talk about them. Mm. You can't advocate for them. And it's not just L's, G's, and B's, and even trans people. It's intersex, who are born that way physically from the womb. They're criminalized.
0: Wow.
1: From birth. Their existence is criminalized.
0: Yeah. You know, one of the best newsletters on this that I strongly recommend people subscribe to on the internet is called Erin in the Morning. We have had her on the program. She's a trans woman who writes just a brilliant, at least once a week, she's got a piece. If you just go to Substack.com and just type in Erin, E-R-I-N, in the morning, it'll pop right up and you can subscribe. And it's free. And she's got just really great stuff. But you're right, CJ. CJ, thank you so much for sharing that.
1: Wait a minute. Yeah. Something else real quick on that.
0: Okay.
1: And it seems at least partly to be because of the military coup. Maybe not, because the Democratic elected president was also talking about this. Yeah. Mm-hmm. And that was backed by Russia. Mm. And looking like them and the other nations
0: people too.
1: Oh yeah, and the Russian Orthodox Church.
0: Yeah.
1: Yeah. Yeah. But one other brief thing I'll mention was a judge recently finishing up the last of the January 6th cases, remarked how tragic it is that basically all the prosecution that will ever happen against them now is done.
0: Yeah, I read that. I thought that was a very poignant punctuation mark on the whole process. CJ, thanks. It's great hearing from you. I appreciate it. John in Pendleton, Oregon. Hey, John, what's on your mind today?
2: Oh, hi. I like to talk about water.
0: Mm-hmm.
2: When I was in elementary school, one of the first political situations I understood was in 1965, the utility companies of Los Angeles had on the books about building aqueducts up to the Columbia River for water access, because even back then water was becoming a premium.
0: Sure.
2: Well, it didn't work out too well. Because of Columbia River originates in Canada.
0: Yep.
2: So when I was hearing about some of these throughout the world about how water is becoming really depleted, I was just thinking that that's going to be it's the oil of the 21st century.
0: Yeah, I'm sorry, finish your thought.
2: No. But I was just to kind of capsulize everything. About the late 90s, I think it was on Nova or whatever, they had like a 6-part series of the history of water in the Southwest. It was called the Cadillac Desert.
0: Mm-hmm.
2: And so that would give you, and that was over 30 years ago.
0: Yeah.
2: They kind of. Go ahead.
0: No, this buzz has been around for a while, John. I wrote Last Hours of Ancient Sunlight, the first edition of it, in 1996. I've updated it twice since then, but it was published in 96. I wrote it in 94, 95. And at that time, there was a book out, and I can't remember the title. I think the title was The Coming Water Wars, but it was predicting that, you know, in the American Southwest, we're going to start seeing within a generation, just major disruption because of the Colorado River running dry and because of changes in climate and because of the overgrowth. You know, the Ogallala Aquifer is getting depleted and the overgrowth of humanity. You know, just the Phoenix just keeps growing and growing and growing. And so, yeah, I get it. It's water is the new it's the new oil. John, thank you for the call. Johan in L.A. Hey, Johan, what's up?
3: I just read the article that Sacramento Valley has sunk 1.5 feet.
0: That's pumping the water out from underneath it.
3: Yeah. Yep, and kind of getting depleted, and then it's not reversible.
0: Yeah. Well, it is reversible, but it'll take a million years.
3: Yeah. And, you know, the San Joaquin Valley is sinking since, like, early 1900s.
0: Mm-hmm.
3: And both sides of California is sinking really bad. And I'm just worried that all the structures inside the valley will sink eventually. And that, yeah. I don't know if governor is aware of that right now.
0: The same thing is happening in Mexico City, by the way. I wrote about that in Last Hours of Ancient Sunlight. I mean, that was something we knew back in the 80s. But, yeah, you're right. Johan, thank you. Thank you for adding that to the conversation. Bill in Santa Monica. Hey, Bill, what's up?
4: Hey, Tom. I just want to, Trump's new, angry with Robert Kennedy for not finding a connection between vaccines and autism.
0: Right.
4: And I was wondering, does that have anything to do, I'm not a scientist or a doctor, but I've heard people say that Barron's autistic or is on the spectrum.
0: There was a lot of speculation about that. There continues to be, because he apparently behaves in unusual ways, shall we say.
4: So is Trump trying to blame the fact that he was vaccinated?
0: I think so. But I don't know for sure. But I've read articles suggesting that that's the case. So.
4: And one other thing, Tom.
0: I'm sorry, Bill. I'm out of time. It's the end of the show. Thanks. Thanks so much for being with us today, and thanks, for sharing the good word about our program. We'll see you same time, same place tomorrow. In the meantime, don't forget, democracy is not a spectator sport. It requires all of us, and that includes you. So get out there, get active, tag, you're it. Hey, volunteer to be an election worker. They need them. They need you. Have a great afternoon. Be good to yourself and the folks around you. Stay safe. Be good to yourself. I think I just said that, didn't I? Eat your veggies, get your exercise, and I'll catch up with you tomorrow. Have a great one.
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6: George Orwell spoke bluntly about the nefarious nature of advertising, calling it, quote, the rattling of a stick inside a swill bucket. Even Orwell, though, would have been astonished by the cacophony of swill bucket advertising currently being blasted at us by Amazon, Google, Meta, and other profiteering tech giants. What are they trying to sell? Pure hogwash. Having spent billions to develop artificial intelligence so humanoid robots can displace workers, the tech geniuses are now rushing to build thousands of vast computer data centers necessary to power their brave new AI world. Each center will suck up local water supplies, drastically raise people's utility bills, create monstrous industrial blight and pollution, and enthrone such autocratic thugs as Bezos, Musk, and Zuckerberg as absentee political bosses with domineering power over each locality. But the billionaires forgot something. You and me, we the people, are in open rebellion against this Orwellian future. With officials in multiple states and localities just saying hell no to the profiteers' invasive scams. Thus, the billionaire hucksters are frantically rattling their swill sticks. For example, Mark Zuckerberg, whose Meta Goliath already operates 26 massive data centers and is now spending $600 billion to plop more of them in our communities, has launched a multi-million dollar offensive to beat back local opponents. It's running BS television ads in state capital cities, financing political candidates to hype the data centers, deploying untold numbers of lobbyists to rig the rules against opponents, and hiring an army of, quote, community affairs agents to spread AI propaganda. This is Jim Hightower saying, they had the fat cats, but a groundswell of us alley cats has them on the run. To get involved, go to mediajustice.org/tools.

taxpayers fund Trump's ballroom while the FDA skips inspections and the DOJ indicts a hate group researcher. Plus, cops stalking through license plate reader cameras and snow eaters. Good morning. This is the Commonwealth Report, news for the public, not the powerful. You can follow us at commonwealthreport.news. Why are you paying for Trump's $900 million ballroom? The Washington Post got hold of confidential contracts and planning documents, and they show the Trump administration is set to spend at least $927 million on construction at the White House. That's the gilded ballroom sitting where the East Wing used to be, plus a helipad, a visitor screening center, an underground security complex, and a redo of Lafayette Square. Trump swore private donors would foot the bill. Post reports half the $600 million East Wing tab lands on you. Instead of asking Congress, the administration pulled money from other agencies into a maintenance account that normally holds a few million bucks. Congressman Ro Khanna didn't mince words, quote, "This is money they're taking out of your health care." Congress is supposed to hold the purse, not Trump. The Justice Department indicts the woman who spent her career hunting hate groups. Heidi Burek ran the Southern Poverty Law Center's intelligence project, the arm that tracked white supremacists for decades. On Wednesday, federal prosecutors charged her with wire fraud, bank fraud, and money laundering. They claimed the SPLC told donors and banks it was dismantling extremist groups while quietly paying confidential informants inside them. The indictment says Burek oversaw those payments and had a romantic relationship with one informant, sharing a home and two bank accounts that took in $140,000 from an SPLC account. Her lawyer calls the charges political and says his client is innocent. "This case is without merit," he said. Attorney General Todd Blanche then misidentified Burek as the group's former chief financial officer. The SPLC has pleaded not guilty. When the government prosecutes those who expose hate groups, the haters are winning. Is wearing a union shirt now a fireable offense in Trump's government? Stephen Wheeler is a data scientist who's worked at the Consumer Financial Protection Bureau since 2022, and he chairs the union's organizing committee. Last Thursday, the agency put him on administrative leave and opened an investigation. No one will tell him what he's accused of, but what we know is this. Wheeler wore his union shirt to watch Russ Vogt testify before Congress. He helped co-workers hang union signs in their cubicles. He talked to NPR about the chaotic forced relocation of his bureau's staff. Wheeler calls the investigation, quote, "bullying and intimidation for union activity and protected speech." He's the second union voice targeted. Alexis Goldstein was fired in February. The bureau is down about 1,000 employees from 1,750. Here's the plan. Get rid of the watchdog and silence anyone who complains. How long since anyone inspected the farm that grew your salad? 7 years. That's how long it had been since the FDA inspector inspected Taylor Farms New Mexico, the grower believed to be behind the cyclosporiasis outbreak sickening Americans right now. The agency managed just under 1,000 foreign food inspections last year. Federal law requires 19,200 inspections. In the 10 years that law has been on the books, the agency has never hit even 10% of it. Foreign inspections dropped 29% in a year, the worst count since 2011 outside the pandemic, after layoffs stripped support staff. Without routine inspections, one federal watchdog author says the FDA is, quote, just completely blind. 47,000 foreign plants ship 90% of our food. The FDA has checked 4.5% of them. Maybe Bob Kennedy needs to stop his cooking show and get to work. Who's watching the cops who are watching you? The Institute for Justice launched a database Wednesday documenting more than 100 cases of police abusing automated license plate readers, mostly flock cameras, for what it calls romantic stalking, wrongful stops, and detentions. In Florida, sheriff's deputies saw a woman at a TV shoot, tracked her down, and pulled her over. In Texas, a deputy searched more than 83,000 cameras nationwide, hunting a woman who'd allegedly taken abortion pills at the request of her abusive partner. In Georgia, police chief tracked his ex-girlfriend and her teenage daughter hundreds of times. The authors say that's probably a fraction of the real total because officers type vague reasons into the search box and nobody checks. These cameras were sold to towns as crime-fighting tools. Now this machine follows you to your doctor, your church, and your protest. Geeky science. Scientists named the monster that eats snow.
Matthew LaPlante is a climate scientist at Utah State who taps aspens for syrup. Some mornings he wakes up and inches of snowpack are gone. He says it feels like a monster came and just took a bite out of the snowpack. So scientists gave it a name. A new study in Science Advances, it defines a snow eater as a stretch of 3 to 5 days when temperatures stay above freezing both day and night. That roughly doubles how fast snow melts. Since the 1850s, the area hit by snow eaters has grown about 40,000 square miles per century. And the first one now arrives a month earlier every 100 years. Out west, snowpack is the reservoir. So when it comes down early, water shows up as a flood instead of a supply, and the forests left behind burn. And that's the way it is today, Thursday, August 13th, 2026. I'm Tom Hartman.

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1: Hey, top of the Thursday to you. The monsters are rebuilding a world where dark-skinned humans don't count. I say rebuilding because basically the Trump administration is reinventing the Confederacy. We'll get to that in just a moment. Democrats need just four flips to win back the Senate. They could win eight. This seems like good news. I'm kind of skeptical, but I'll dig into the details on that. Also, this one should have been the biggest political scandal of the year. Trump increased his net worth by billions in the most openly corrupt presidency in the history of the United States. All that in the first hour of our program. In the second hour of our program, an update on Ukraine with Phil Itner. Also, it's a great betrayal. Poor communities are neglected while multimillionaires peddle a global MAGA agenda. How is that America first? I mean, millions of U.S. tax dollars going to European right-wing think tanks. Did any Trump supporters vote for that? Also, a wisdom school alert. What happens when Americans escape America's food supply? And in the third hour of our program, Lori Wallach is going to drop by. Global Trade Watch. Why is there no manufacturing revival coming? And also in the third hour, Bob Kennedy and Trump are distorting statistics and lying to us to discourage vaccinations. And why? Is this part of Putin's program to make Americans weak and sick? Or to make money for Bob's health food and supplement buddies? Plus, how long since anyone inspected the farm that grew your salad? Perhaps Bob Kennedy needs to stop his cooking show and get to work on his own damn job. But my op-ed today, our daily take at HartmanReport.com is titled, The Monsters Are Rebuilding a World Where Dark-Skinned Humans Don't Count. And I opened this with two epigraphs. An epigraph is an opening, sentence, a quote from somebody, right? And the first is from immigration rights attorney Alma David, who was quoted in the New York Times. She said, people are disappearing into this no man's land. They have no connection to their new country, and they also apparently have no legal rights. And then the second quote is from Anne Frank's diary, January 13, 1943, quote, terrible things are happening outside. Poor, helpless people are being dragged out of their homes. Families are torn apart. Men, women, and children are separated. Children come home from school to find that their parents have disappeared. You know, authoritarianism doesn't just begin with government brutality. It walks in on cat's feet when brutality becomes politically useful, legally routine, and morally acceptable, because a government has declared that some of its victims don't deserve our empathy. And this is what we're seeing right now in the United States of America. It's what we saw in Nazi Germany in 1933. It's what we've seen, what we saw with Pinochet's government in Chile, with Mussolini's government in Italy, what you see with Putin's government in Russia right now, what you see—I mean, this is just typically this is the process. You start out, the government starts out by identifying somebody as an outgroup, some minority, and saying they're the cause of all our problems. And therefore, the gloves are off. The right, human rights don't matter. Now, our Constitution doesn't say, for example, in the Fourth Amendment, that no citizen's home shall be invaded without a warrant signed by a judge. It says no person's home can be invaded without a warrant from a judge. No person can be arrested without due process. The Fifth Amendment doesn't say no citizen, all citizens can refuse to testify against themselves, or that all citizens have, can only be relieved of their life, liberty, or property through due process. It says all persons. The 14th Amendment, same thing. All persons are entitled to due process of law. So here's this story in yesterday's New York Times by Nicholas Casey about a fellow by the name of Roberto Mosquera. He was part of the Mariel boat lift. Came to the United States in 1980 at the age of 12. He ended up in a ghetto in Miami where he joined a little local gang, a Hispanic gang, and was accused of shooting another gang member in the leg He swears he was not there, and it wasn't him, but he got arrested for it, and he did a plea deal to avoid the possibility of a long prison sentence. He was charged with attempted murder and went to jail for a couple of years. But after he got out, he just turned his life around. I mean, because Cuba will not take back their refugees, he was eligible and accepted the right to live in the United States. Every year, his work permit was renewed. The guy had papers. He was here legally. There was no way for him to go back to Cuba. But he had brown skin. And so, you know, the last year, when he showed up for his annual, you know, renewal of his work permit, they said, sorry, you're one of those brown-skinned people, so we're going to get rid of you. And they put him through a series of detention centers for a few months, and then they put him on an airplane, and they shipped him to a landlocked South African country, Southern African country, most people have never heard of, Eswatini. It's like the only pure kingdom in the world right now. You know, the king he's an absolute monarch with absolute power. And Mosquera is now, you know, he's a 59-year-old father of four. He got married. He became a born-again Christian. He got married. He became a plumber, worked his way up to being the supervisor on a plumbing crew. His boss said he wasn't just a hard worker. He inspired the guys around. By all measures, it looks like this is a very decent human being. His youngest daughter is 11 years old. And she's missing him terribly. And as the New York Times notes, he was put on a plane and shipped to Africa, where he was given to the king, who put him in a maximum security prison where he will presumably spend the rest of his life. He has committed no crimes, other than, you know, when he was 12 years old shooting this guy in the leg, and he served his time for that, even though he claims he didn't do it. But since then, he's committed no crimes at all. He's been a model citizen. And the Times notes that, you know, he was put on a plane to Africa. Quote, that was more than a year ago. Mosquera still sits in the same maximum security prison with nowhere to go. No charges against him, no way to appeal his predicament, no sign he will ever be free. And, you know, they note, Cuba has not signaled any willingness to take him. Eswatini will not release him from prison, even though he's served his time in the United States and committed no crime in Africa. Well, they're holding him because we're paying them millions of dollars to do so. We are paying governments all around the world to take our brown-skinned people and put them in maximum security prisons. Remember when Trump did this in El Salvador with that, you know, Hispanic guy from Georgia? I mean, this is just wrong. I mean, it's a complete violation of the Fourth Amendment, the Fifth Amendment, the 14th Amendment, all of which guarantee due process rights. See, this guy had no due process. He's never been before an actual judge, as is the case with the vast majority of the 70 or 80,000 people that are in detention right now and the hundreds of thousands who have been deported. You know, Hannah Arendt, who was herself stateless for 18 years, in her book, The Origins of Totalitarianism, talks about what happened when the butchers and the bakers and the shopkeepers got jobs in the Nazi concentration camps. She writes, the conception of human rights based on the assumed existence of a human being as such broke down at the very moment when those who professed to believe in it were for the first time confronted with people who had indeed lost all other qualities and specific relationships except that they were still human. The world found nothing sacred in the abstract nakedness of being human. And that's where we are. I mean, we've danced with this before, right? This idea that people with dark skin have no rights. Of slavery was grounded in it for hundreds of years on this continent. More recently, George W. Bush humiliated America by ignoring human rights with Abu Ghraib prison and other dark sites where we tortured and murdered people in violation of both human rights law and the U.S. Constitution. But this is a modern whole-of-government approach to dehumanizing non-white people in service of this $100 billion ICE program that is really just designed to make America white again. And every MAGA understands that. That MAGA really stands for, you know, make America white again. They just have the wrong letter in there. So this is, you know, when this regime has been relegated to the dustbin of history, we're going to have a hell of a big job reestablishing America's once vaulted their vaunted embrace of human rights. You know, we used to brag about this. We used to promote it around the world. We're going to have full-on trials against these people, or at the very least, a South African-style Truth and Reconciliation Commission. What say you? This is not America. These are not American ideals. These are not American standards. This is Stephen Miller and Donald Trump and the racists in his administration. And the racists on the ground, you know, the Republican voters.
0: This is the Tom Hartman Program.
1: 16 minutes past the hour. We'll be right back.

0: And welcome back, Rod, in Castaic, California. Hey, Rod, what's up?
1: Hey, Tom. This idea has been brewing around my head for many years now, but every election cycle it sounds like, oh, we need a third party. We need another political party. But I'm proposing a revolutionary party that would really actually return the power to the people. That's why the name of the party would be We the People. The name comes directly from the first three words of our Constitution, and the purpose of the party is not to put another group of politicians in charge. It's to return political decision-making power to the people themselves. The concept is remarkably simple. We begin in Congress. We elect candidates who make a very specific promise to the people of their districts. I will represent you by allowing you to decide how I vote. The candidate will still be a member, full member of Congress, would perform all the normal functions of a congressperson, and committees and hearings and all that stuff. But before any bill or measure or whatever they have to vote on as being a congressperson, give as much lead time as they can to each constituent in their district, one vote per person, to how they would vote on that. And however that tallies out, even if it's against, you know, the personal philosophy of that person, that congressperson who's been elected, he would vote that way. He would truly be a puppet of the people. And I think this is a way to wrest the power away from, you know, the corporations and the lobbyists and all the big power mongers who actually control.
0: Let me get this straight, Rod. Congress, yes. Looks at, a couple of bills every single day, or at least they certainly should. Are you suggesting that every day there's an election in every city in America
1: for people to make their will known? Well, no, they don't actually vote on bills or measures. And how many bills has this Congress passed? Not very many.
0: Well, how many have they debated? That's the question. If you want to know the opinions of the voters, you're going to have to poll the voters. How do you do that?
1: Well, that's the thing. It's quite, back in the old days when the Pony Express and telegraph and all that was the fastest thing, form of communication we had, we didn't have this possibility. I'm talking about bringing democracy into the 21st century now, since we have everybody has a phone where they can communicate across the globe instantly. So
0: you're suggesting that there that members of Congress do polling in their communities using an app or something? On topics? How do you universalize that, Rod? How do you go beyond just the people who are, willing and able and can afford to have a smartphone and have the inclination to look at it every day?
1: Well, I don't know anybody in my congressional district who doesn't have a smartphone, but that's not the point, really. Yeah. The point is to allow as much lead time as possible, because they can debate and conjecture and stuff and get maybe an app for an opinion on that. But the actual vote, how they're going to vote on this bill or this measure, they're going to give as much lead time as possible. And if however that tallies out, if only 700 people from the whole district vote on it, however that tallies out is how it will be, because it will be more than one person trying to represent 700,000 people. Yeah. We're going to try to take the power back for ourselves. I mean, I've written up. Hello?
0: Yeah, I get it, Rod. I'm sorry, I'm out of time here, but thanks for the call. Interesting. Rod is proposing increasing the level of democracy, frankly, in America. The devil will be in the details, of course.

Tired of spin and billionaire-backed news? The Commonwealth Report delivers truth with backbone. 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Democracy belongs to you.

Welcome back. 23 minutes past the hour. So, hey, did anybody notice that 48 hours after Donald Trump chose to bring his new blonde sidekick with him on the safe plane and left Carolyn Leavitt as human bait on Air Force One, that 48 hours after that happened, she said, "That's it. I'm out of here." There's reporting that she is angry that he's got a new favorite blonde. This is so weird. Anyway, I'm not even going to get into it. Two women who seem obsessed with older men. Senate rankings, 8 Republican seats that could flip in November. We're 85 days out, or 84 days today, one or the other. There's a lot going on. In North Carolina, Tom Tillis is retiring. And so you've got Republican Michael Whatley against Roy Cooper, a former governor of North Carolina, Democrat, good guy.

0: And the cost of living has really whacked Alaska, so she's got a good chance. In Iowa, Josh Turek, who's a Paralympic gold medalist, he's in a wheelchair. His election ads have focused on his mission to fight corruption and clean up Washington. And so far, he's doing good. He's been endorsed by Obama, who's the only other endorsement Obama has made is James Talarico. In Texas, you've got, of course, Talarico going against Ken Paxton, the corrupt attorney general. And he's actually polling better than Beto O'Rourke was at this point 6 years ago. So, you know, there's some possibilities here. Kansas and Nebraska are going to be a little more of a stretch. Roger Marshall in Kansas is facing Adam Hamilton, a Democrat who started the largest church, the largest United Methodist congregation in the United States. And it looks like it's going to be tight. In Nebraska, it's going to be a little rougher. Pete Ricketts is facing Dan Osborne, an independent. But Pete Ricketts' family is worth $9 billion, and the Supreme Court has said you can fund your own campaign on an unlimited basis. And so, you know, he's doing that. So we'll see where this goes, but we need 4 seats. I would argue that we need 5 seats because John Fetterman is so unpredictable and so Republican-aligned on frequent things. But, you know, this could be, I mean, this is astonishing stuff. Now, keep in mind, the billionaires have not yet weighed in. And they are planning on spending well over $1 billion in this election cycle to prevent these Senate seats from flipping. So, you know, we're going to see. Does big money beat big people? It's going to be an interesting election.
1: 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Call 202-808-9925.
0: Meanwhile, who is the most openly corrupt presidency in history? We'll talk about that and pick up your calls right after the break.

taxpayers fund Trump's ballroom while the FDA skips inspections and the DOJ indicts a hate group researcher. Plus, cops stalking through license plate reader cameras and snow eaters. Good morning. This is the Commonwealth Report, news for the public, not the powerful. You can follow us at commonwealthreport.news. Why are you paying for Trump's $900 million ballroom? The Washington Post got hold of confidential contracts and planning documents, and they show the Trump administration is set to spend at least $927 million on construction at the White House. That's the gilded ballroom sitting where the East Wing used to be, plus a helipad, a visitor screening center, an underground security complex, and a redo of Lafayette Square. Trump swore private donors would foot the bill. Post reports half the $600 million East Wing tab lands on you. Instead of asking Congress, the administration pulled money from other agencies into a maintenance account that normally holds a few million bucks. Congressman Ro Khanna didn't mince words, quote, "This is money they're taking out of your health care." Congress is supposed to hold the purse, not Trump. The Justice Department indicts the woman who spent her career hunting hate groups. Heidi Burek ran the Southern Poverty Law Center's intelligence project, the arm that tracked white supremacists for decades. On Wednesday, federal prosecutors charged her with wire fraud, bank fraud, and money laundering. They claimed the SPLC told donors and banks it was dismantling extremist groups while quietly paying confidential informants inside them. The indictment says Burek oversaw those payments and had a romantic relationship with one informant, sharing a home and two bank accounts that took in $140,000 from an SPLC account. Her lawyer calls the charges political and says his client is innocent. "This case is without merit," he said. Attorney General Todd Blanche then misidentified Burek as the group's former chief financial officer. The SPLC has pleaded not guilty. When the government prosecutes those who expose hate groups, the haters are winning. Is wearing a union shirt now a fireable offense in Trump's government? Stephen Wheeler is a data scientist who's worked at the Consumer Financial Protection Bureau since 2022, and he chairs the union's organizing committee. Last Thursday, the agency put him on administrative leave and opened an investigation. No one will tell him what he's accused of, but what we know is this. Wheeler wore his union shirt to watch Russ

vote testify before Congress. He helped co-workers hang union signs in their cubicles. He talked to NPR about the chaotic forced relocation of his bureau's staff. Wheeler calls the investigation, quote, bullying and intimidation for union activity and protected speech. He's the second union voice targeted. Alexis Goldstein was fired in February. The bureau is down about 1,000 employees from 1,750. Here's the plan. Get rid of the watchdog and silence anyone who complains. How long since anyone inspected the farm that grew your salad? 7 years. That's how long it had been since the FDA inspector inspected Taylor Farms New Mexico, the grower believed to be behind the cyclosporiasis outbreak sickening Americans right now. The agency managed just under 1,000 foreign food inspections last year. Federal law requires 19,200 inspections. In the 10 years that law has been on the books, the agency has never hit even 10% of it. Foreign inspections dropped 29% in a year, the worst count since 2011 outside the pandemic, after layoffs stripped support staff. Without routine inspections, one federal watchdog author says the FDA is, quote, just completely blind. 47,000 foreign plants ship 90% of our food. The FDA has checked 4.5% of them. Maybe Bob Kennedy needs to stop his cooking show and get to work. Who's watching the cops? Who are watching you? The Institute for Justice launched a database Wednesday documenting more than 100 cases of police abusing automated license plate readers, mostly Flock cameras, for what it calls romantic stalking, wrongful stops, and detentions. In Florida, sheriff's deputies saw a woman at a TV shoot, tracked her down, and pulled her over. In Texas, a deputy searched more than 83,000 cameras nationwide, hunting a woman who'd allegedly taken abortion pills at the request of her abusive partner. In Georgia, police chief tracked his ex-girlfriend and her teenage daughter hundreds of times. The authors say that's probably a fraction of the real total because officers type vague reasons into the search box and nobody checks. These cameras were sold to towns as crime-fighting tools. Now this machine follows you to your doctor, your church, and your protest. Geeky science. Scientists named the monster that eats snow. Matthew LaPlante is a climate scientist at Utah State who taps aspens for syrup. Some mornings he wakes up and inches of snowpack are gone. He says it feels like a monster came and just took a bite out of the snowpack. So scientists gave it a name. A new study in Science Advances defines a snow eater as a stretch of 3 to 5 days when temperatures stay above freezing both day and night. That roughly doubles how fast snow melts. Since the 1850s, the area hit by snow eaters has grown about 40,000 square miles per century. And the first one now arrives a month earlier every 100 years. Out west, snowpack is the reservoir. So when it comes down early, water shows up as a flood instead of a supply, and the forests left behind burn. And that's the way it is today, Thursday, August 13th, 2026. I'm Tom Hartman.

0: 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Check it out. Human beings have a couple of unique characteristics. The first is that we can be very tender and loving and concerned and caring toward people we perceive as being our group, us. We can also be extraordinarily violent against people that we consider to be them, if we think of them or this other as a threat. Probably the classic example of this is Adolf Hitler convincing Germans that, you know, Jews were a threat to them and good Germans going along with the Holocaust. Well, this othering is built into our DNA. This is, you know, ancient stuff. And the Republican Party, since the time of Nixon, when he started, you know, picking up the white racist vote after Democrats laid it down in the 60s, Republicans have been using this to try to other minorities in America as a political strategy. And this is really deadly stuff. There's a whole op-ed about it over at HartmanReport.com. Is othering human nature's deadliest instinct? Check it out. Welcome back. 35 minutes past the hour. So who's really running the big grifts here? The Republicans have been for the last, you know, for years now, for the throughout the Biden administration, you know, for the last 5 years, five and a half years, the Republicans have been talking about the Biden crime family. And of course, this is their way of making us basically immunizing the Trump crime family, so that we won't refer to the Trump crime family as the Trump crime family, because the phrase has been so overused by the Republicans, literally in thousands of television appearances and hundreds of speeches on the House and Senate floor. But, you know, what's the real crime family up to? I mean, you know, Venezuela has paid, has, you know, we've sold $13 billion worth of Venezuelan oil. Where's the money? Trump says he's got it in an account in Qatar, in his name. Nobody knows where the money is. $13 billion. The Trump family's made $1.4 billion off crypto. About a half a billion of that came from the United Arab Emirates. Trump's gift plane from Qatar has so far cost us $1.1 billion. It's going to cost us more. The insider trading sales on Truth Social could be $1.2 billion if just 1,000 companies sign up for the $100,000 a month. You know, we'll give you advance notice of Trump's market-moving tweets. He's made millions selling pardons. Melania made $28 million on a documentary that Jeff Bezos just basically handed her the money for. And now apparently they're going to do another one. You got Jared Kushner's hedge fund made $5.4 billion. The military contracts so far for Trump's sons are billions of dollars. At least $315 million of that has gone directly into their pockets. Compare that with Hunter Biden made $4 million. Yeah. The Trump crime family. And the Republican and Democrats never reference the Trump crime family. They just don't do it. I don't get it. It is the Trump crime family. Paul in San Francisco Bay Area in California. Hey, Paul, what's on your mind today?
1: Hey, I just wanted to reinforce what you said about the Dems need five because of Fetterman.
0: Yeah.
1: Because Fetterman looks like he's going to join the Republican caucus maybe the next time he goes on Bill Maher's show.
0: Yeah.
1: But the good news is I'm looking at the Poly Market map and not the traditional polling map, and They're giving the Dems five already. Some of these numbers are really impressive. Jackson and Maine. Poly Market's got about 70%.
0: Didn't the Poly Market say that Hong was going to win by like 95%?
1: But I'm just saying, if you want to look at numbers that just don't say our guy, you know, the dumb guy's up by 2.5%. Look, yeah. Cooper is 91% in North Carolina. I think that's over.
0: Yeah.
1: And they've got Al Said at 60.5% in Michigan. So wow. That's all good news. So, yeah. But they need five, not four, because we don't want no ties with J.D. Vance coming in and the limousine.
0: We don't want a repeat of the Joe Manchin, Kirsten Sinema sabotage.
1: Oh, yeah, which is what we've got with Fetterman.
0: Exactly.
1: He's like a hybrid combination of those two. Okay, thanks a lot.
0: Yeah, thanks, Paul. Yeah, no, it's an important point. Every congressional cycle, the Republicans, whenever the Democrats have like a 1 or 2 vote margin, the Republicans always find a weak Democrat or a corruptible Democrat. And, you know, last time around it was Joe Manchin and Kyrsten Sinema. This time it's John Fetterman. Every single time. David in Columbus, Ohio. Hey, David, thanks for listening to WGRN. What's up?
2: Hi. I've got a question. Mm-hmm. I heard on a election report, a study, a show that was hosted by Harvey Wasserman, that there's a Democratic consultant or advisor that his name's Elias, and he keeps advising the Democrats to stop whenever there's a close election, and he doesn't recommend fighting the results. And I think that should end. I think we should get rid of people that think that way. Yeah. I don't know. Is that something you're familiar with?
0: I don't know anything about him specifically, but I do know that the buzz in the Democratic circles, and this goes back to John Kerry in 2008, when it sure looked to me like there was something skeezy going on in Ohio, which was the state that gave the election to George Bush. That, you know, the Democratic consultants and Democratic politicians are saying, oh, don't talk about problems with our elections, you know, because then you sound like a crazy Republican. And
2: well,
0: I think they're wrong.
2: Ohio had Blackwell as their attorney general, I guess, and he was also the advisor to Bush.
0: Yeah.
2: So, I mean, it was corrupt all the way.
0: Yeah,
2: and then
0: Secretary of State.
2: They eliminated a whole bunch of voting places, so the black voting areas were backed up for hours. So, you know, there's obvious corruption.
0: Yeah.
2: And the Democrats need to. You know, they need to get this out.
0: Oh, they need to be raising hell. I am with you. And not, you know, not with the Mike Lindell kind of stuff, but with the just on the ground. In fact, the piece that I wrote yesterday about how, you know, Nixon and Reagan had stolen the elections and Bush, you know, got handed it by the Supreme Court, I should have added, you know, Trump in 2024, that Greg Palast found that 4 million people were denied the right to vote, had their ballots either discarded or they were pushed off the voting rolls by Republicans. And had those 4 million people been able to vote, had they legally cast their votes, right now we'd have President Kamala Harris and we'd have a Democratic House and possibly a Democratic Senate. So,
2: right. Well, I think we've got a good chance in Ohio of electing a lot of Democrats, which is it's overdue in Ohio.
0: Mm-hmm.
2: And also, I think the ballot should be hand counted, hand marked paper ballot instead of the machines, which can easily be hacked.
0: Yeah.
2: I think Musk knows personally the owner of some of these machines. I don't know whether it's Diebold or whatever it is, but. Mm. That's completely corrupt. And obvious stuff like this keeps continuing, and it's just annoying.
0: Yeah, yeah. No, the voting machines should be owned by the government, and they should be open source and easily inspected and just completely transparent. And instead, we've privatized our voting systems, and that's wrong, too. I'm with you. David, thank you. Morris in Inglewood, California. Excuse me. Hey, Morris, what's up?
3: Hey, let me tell you something, Tom. I don't know if you follow sport tonight. But there's a professional basketball team. It's called the Los Angeles Lakers. They're the icon of the National Basketball Association.
0: Josh Kushner, but
3: along with the Boston Celtics.
0: Yeah.
3: Anyway, this guy just bought the Lakers in October last year for $10 billion. He's selling it for $12 billion. And guess who the folks that are buying it? One of the guys' name is Josh Kushner, which is the younger brother of Eric Kushner.
0: Yep.
3: Jared Kushner, I'm sorry. Him and a guy from Walt Disney, what's his name, Iger?
0: Bob Iger,
3: They're getting together, and they're buying the Los Angeles. Let me tell you what's so funky about that. The guy that's selling it, that just bought it in October, he was under investigation. I'm not saying they twisted the brother's arm. I didn't say that.
0: Hmm.
3: But he was under investigation. I'm sure that's going to go. You were talking about something earlier about the money, billions and the billions, not the millions, but the billions in oil money from Venezuela. But one of these guys got money. I mean morbid wealth. But one of these guys got the money all of a sudden to go ahead and buy the Los Angeles Lakers. Now, here comes the punchline. The NBA commissioner's name is Adam Silver. There was a black basketball player named Dwight Howard. He tweeted out, "Free Palestine." 10 minutes later, Dwight Howard got a call from Adam Silver. I'm wondering if Adam Silver is going to approve the sale of this team to these folks. If he does, and I'm going to end on this, and I'm going to land on this, it's telling me that Adam Silver is nothing but a Zionist billionaire himself. You know, there's no way ethically they would approve a sale like this. And yeah. James Carver, I'm going to leave with this. I lied to you, Tom. If James Carver wants to leave the Democratic Party because they're moving along with people like Mondami from New York or whatnot, let him leave, Tom.
0: Oh, okay, yeah. Is Carville, is he talking about that? I must
3: have missed
0: that.
3: Oh, yeah. He said, he got a little spirit to himself. He's like, he's up out of here because he's, so where you going, brother, to the, where you going, everyone? But that's where he's coming from. But he might qualify, in my opinion, just as one of them corporate Democrats that we've been talking about.
0: Oh, yeah.
3: One of them AIPAC recipients we've been talking about. Yeah. I shared with you just before, Tom, when it comes time to pay for accountability, the people that's going to be making it rough, the institutions, the interest group that's going to be making it rough to hold people accountable are going to be AIPAC recipients, AIPAC surrogates.
0: Oh, yeah.
3: Definitely, because they're part of the Epstein class. Yeah. And that's where we are.
0: Yeah, I'm with you.
3: All right, so I'm going to let you go.
0: Thank you, Morris. Well said. Well said, as always. 45 minutes past the hour. I'll be back with more of your calls in just a moment. It's the Tom Hartman Program, Defending America from the Weapons of Mass Deception. We'll be right back.
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0: It's the place where smart people get their news. Stick around. We'll be right back with more of your calls.

0: Welcome back. Mary in Mill Creek, Washington. Hey, Mary, thanks for listening to KBCS. What's up?
1: Tom, I had a heck of a thing happen to me, and I wanted to talk about some flaws in our healthcare system as a result of it.
0: Mm-hmm.
1: Or not as a result, but I mean, it was revealed to me as a result of my health. I had I've done it five times where I've gone in and had a kidney stone removed, pop a stent in. Yeah, they hurt, but it's a pretty routine procedure, day surgery. Never had a problem, ever.
0: Mm-hmm.
1: This time, they had a resident do it, which, okay, that isn't the issue. But the point is, it ended up creating a log jam, and I ended up going into kidney failure, sepsis. By the time I got to the hospital, I was in septic shock, and their goal was just to keep me alive.
0: Wow.
1: It was terrible. Now, that isn't the issue. Here's where the issues come up. I'm part of one healthcare system, UW, right? That's where my PCP and my surgeon was.
0: Mm-hmm.
1: Now, I go into sepsis, and the ambulance comes, and I said, take me to Northwest. That's my system. That's where my doctor is, right? Mm-hmm. Or my husband was advocating for me. I was out of it by then. Nope, we got to take you to the very first hospital emergency room we find. So they took me over to the Swedish system. Mm-hmm. Now, I'm not saying I didn't get great care. I mean, I did get good care. Mm-hmm. Now, I was in a hall in the emergency room for 10 hours. They never did find a room for me until after my surgery because I had to have an emergency surgery.
0: Mm-hmm.
1: Now, this is where everything breaks down. So now, because I'm in the other system, I don't have access to my PCP or my original surgeon. So they get me the surgeon on call. She did a wonderful job. She saved my life. Instead of my PCP handling my care, I had a hospitalist. Once again, they did the best they could under the circumstances. 2 days later, my numbers were good enough, and I was responding to the antibiotic. I'm discharged. So I go from almost dying to 2 days later, I'm going home.
0: Right.
1: This is where the system breaks down, because now my hospitalist is no longer my doctor. They're only your doctor while you're in the hospital.
0: Mm-hmm.
1: So now I've got to go to my PCP. My PCP is like, well, I don't have access to any of the information from your hospitalization.
0: Oh,
1: and I said, of course you do. Go on my chart.
0: Mm-hmm.
1: Well, they can't, because guess who owns my information? The system, the healthcare system.
0: That you went
1: to. They do not have to release your information to a competing system.
0: Oh, geez.
1: They can send summaries.
0: Mm-hmm.
1: They can send a quick summary, but my PCP has never been flagged. So now I'm sitting here straddling two systems as I'm literally coming back from death.
0: That's incredible.
1: The patient now has to be an advocate for their health care as they're dying.
0: Yeah. No, this for-profit system that we've got for health care in the United States is so screwed up.
1: So, I mean, even whether or not, I mean, obviously, if we had a universal system, my PCP would have been immediately, okay, I'm on it. I'm going to care for you while you're in the hospital here. That wasn't an option. So their goal is to own my care. My goal is to have access to quality patient-centered care.
0: Yeah.
1: But that info, the system owns my health info, and they are not obligated to share with other systems.
0: Yeah, it's incredible.
1: So
0: that's incredible.
1: Mary, it's impossible to advocate when you're in septic shock.
0: Yeah, absolutely. Yeah, the old Republican thing, well, just shop around. Yeah, right. Mary, thank you very much. Thanks for sharing that story. It's just about 10 minutes before the hour.

0: Hey, thanks so much for sharing our program and for reaching out to our stations and sponsors and letting them know that you're listening. It really means a lot to us. Welcome back. 10 minutes before the hour, picking up your calls here. Marty in Whiting, Indiana. Hey, Marty, what's up?
1: Not much, Tom. First-time caller.
0: Well, thank you.
1: I want to let you know why my blood is boiling this morning. You started off your show about the man from Cuba, mm-hmm. is disgusting. But after listening to Stephanie Miller this morning about the two sailors that tried to jump off the ship or did jump off.
0: Right, one did jump off. They're trying to commit suicide now because they've been deployed for so long.
1: Wow. Well, my dad is a Marine. My dad fought in Korea. Now, I only got shot once, but survived two gunshot wounds. Now, I'm not military, but again, just my blood boiled this morning. And then you start off your show with the man from Cuba, which is a bunch of BS. And even though I'm not military, you know, and I'm at a loss for words right now because I can feel my blood pressure rising again. But, you know, what's going on in our United States is just disgusting. And I'm sick and tired of it.
0: Yeah,
1: I'm a registered Democrat. I'm a retired union laborer, 35 years. So, yeah, I'm very patriotic, like millions of other men and women. And also, I'm a registered Democrat. But still, yeah, Tom, it's just disgusting. I've been meaning to call you I've been listening to you probably since late January.
0: Mm-hmm.
1: And I think it was last week you were talking about union workers, which unions built our country.
0: Yep.
1: I didn't call in.
0: Unions built the middle class.
1: This morning, I'm sorry, go ahead, Tom.
0: Unions built the middle class. Without unions, we would never have had a middle class. And since Reagan destroyed the unions, our middle class has largely vanished.
1: Exactly. So, but I felt compelled, even though there's been other times I wanted to call, and though it didn't have to be involving unions or union workers. But, yeah, this morning, though, it's like about noon here in Whiting. But still, though, yeah, and I can feel my blood pressure rising again.
0: Yeah.
1: And if I can leave you with one statement, and then I'll get off the air. But I'm a member of American Legion here in Whiting, post 80.
0: Mm-hmm.
1: And it was just last week, one of the members was sitting there, you know, drinking our beer. He goes, that Trump is a dictator. I said, no, he's not a tater.
0: Got it, Marty. Okay, well, thank you very much. And you know, I hope you call again. I mean, the summer is a particularly good time because you're more likely to be able to get through. But thanks. It's great to hear your story. And I agree. Donald Trump doesn't give a rat's ass about any members of our service. In fact, when he had an opportunity to serve, back when his country asked him to serve, he said, no, I've got bone spurs. So, you know, this guy's just a full-blown coward. Yeah. And a dictator.
1: Exactly.
0: There you go. Marty, thank you for the call. Gregory in Ventura, California. Hey, Gregory, what's on your mind today? Gregory?
2: Hey, Tom.
0: Hey.
2: Well, can you hear? Hey.
0: Sure.
2: Tom?
0: Yeah, I can hear you just fine. Go for it.
2: Tom. Oh, yeah. Well, anyway, I was at the park the other day. I like to go to the park now and then because I'm in a condo complex. So, you know, the grass, whatever.
0: Mm-hmm.
2: I saw a scary thing. I saw what I'm going to call the spread of MAGA mentality. I saw a family, like seniors with the MAGA hats. And then obviously like their kids, like they're like 40 or 50 or whatever, same thing. And then, of course, little grandkids.
0: Hmm.
2: And I'm going, Jesus, man, this MAGA mentality is now part of our genetic fabric of America.
0: Hmm.
2: Meaning it's not going to go away. I mean, Trump could drop dead today. He's got people in place. It's going to, you know, it's this fascist ship that he's put us on is not a quick turnaround in the sea here.
0: Mm-hmm.
2: And so I started thinking, you know, well, what the hell, we progressive liberals, slowly, how come this, you know, dilute this MAGA mentality? And I started thinking about a cultural kind of revolution, meaning, like, you know, in the 60s, you think of Beatles, Love and Peace, and all the other groups, you know, through music, through the arts, somehow. I think if we could, infiltrate, that's kind of an insidious word, but infiltrate the MAGA mentality, because it's not going to just snap in the fingers leave.
0: Well, it's always been with us.
2: So we need a cultural. I want to call.
0: Yeah, we have had racists and fascists with us from the very beginning of this republic. I mean, you know, that's not going to go away. But I think we're on the verge of a real renewal. I really do.
2: That's what I'm. Yeah, like a renaissance.
0: Yeah.
2: In the arts, in all the industries, and of course, new politicians. But if we can somehow, because that gets to the people, and those are the future voters, and then you know, things will get better slowly.
0: Yeah.
2: But at least it's another, I guess, point of attack.
0: It's going to be another 2.5 years before we can finally put a nail in the coffin of this right-wing fascist movement that has, at the moment, seized control of our federal government. But I believe it's coming. I really do. And I think we're going to find out in, another 85 days here how rapidly it's going to be coming. But excellent points, Gregory. Thank you very much for the call. Paul in Ambler, Pennsylvania. Hey, Paul, what's on your mind today?
3: Hi, Tom. I wanted to talk about socialism. Now, I'm from the state of Pennsylvania, and anybody who's from the state knows you can't buy liquor or wine anywhere from a private store. It's through what's called the state store system.
0: Same as in New Hampshire, yeah. And that's arguably communism.
3: I think it's Marxist-Leninism myself. But
0: it is, sure.
3: Let's not argue that point. They also have in the state of Pennsylvania a lottery, daily lottery. You know, you pay a buck and you buy a ticket. Mm-hmm. Now, they participate in these other big ones, but they have a state lottery. You can't have your own lottery. It's illegal. You can't sell liquor. It's illegal. They have medical marijuana dispensaries, but that's private.
0: Yeah.
3: However,
0: so where are you going with this, Paul? We're just about out of time here.
3: We have a mixed economy. We've always had since the day one. We've had the post office. We have state-owned businesses.
0: Yeah.
3: And guess what? Pennsylvania hasn't burnt down yet because we sell liquor and lottery tickets.
0: Yeah, you're right. Yeah. No, this whole hysteria around socialism and communism is just complete BS. Paul, well said. Thank you very much. We're hitting the top of the hour here. On the other side of the break, we'll check in with Phil Lytner live from Kyiv, Ukraine, and find out how things are going there. Stick around.
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5: Years ago, when I announced that I was leaving my job as editor of the Texas Observer to run for political office, I had to admit that going into politics is the only downward career move one can take from journalism. But being both a journalist and a politician does hone one's ability to detect the smell of BS. And we Americans are presently getting a noxious blast of that stench from our warmongering Department of Defense. The vast trillion-dollar Pentagon is the ultimate Big Brother bureaucracy, literally empowered to compel thousands of Americans to die in foolish military misadventures cooked up by political partisans and profiteering corporate contractors. That's why it's so alarming that Trump's Project 2025 autocrats are now rushing to slam an iron door of censorship on reporters trying to inform us commoners about the militaristic schemes and corporate fraud that comes from inside this government fortress. In the name of defending freedom, Trump's palace guards are banning media outlets that displease His Royal Highness. Also, Pretty Boy Pete, Trump's made-for-TV Pentagon honcho, has even decreed that reporters must be tightly monitored by military escorts while doing interviews, reviewing documents, and otherwise exercising the essential constitutional rights of our nation's free press. The good news is that rather than kowtowing to the autocrats, dozens of media organizations have told Pete to stuff it, choosing to do old-school outsider digging into this insider war machine. This is Jim Hightower saying, meanwhile, the Project 2025 authoritarians hail their clampdown on free press rights by touting their, quote, fresh relationship with what they call their new Pentagon press corps. Right, it's their partisan press corps, not ours.

Taxpayers fund Trump's ballroom while the FDA skips inspections and the DOJ indicts a hate group researcher. Plus, cops stalking through license plate reader cameras and snow eaters. Good morning. This is the Commonwealth Report, news for the public, not the powerful. You can follow us at commonwealthreport.news. Why are you paying for Trump's $900 million ballroom? The Washington Post got hold of confidential contracts and planning documents, and they show the Trump administration is set to spend at least $927 million on construction at the White House. That's the gilded ballroom sitting where the East Wing used to be, plus a helipad, a visitor screening center, an underground security complex, and a redo of Lafayette Square. Trump swore private donors would foot the bill. Post reports half the $600 million East Wing tab lands on you. Instead of asking Congress, the administration pulled money from other agencies into a maintenance account that normally holds a few million bucks. Congressman Ro Khanna didn't mince words, quote, "This is money they're taking out of your health care." Congress is supposed to hold the purse, not Trump. The Justice Department indicts the woman who spent her career hunting hate groups. Heidi Burek ran the Southern Poverty Law Center's intelligence project, the arm that tracked white supremacists for decades. On Wednesday, federal prosecutors charged her with wire fraud, bank fraud, and money laundering. They claimed the SPLC told donors and banks it was dismantling extremist groups while quietly paying confidential informants inside them. The indictment says Burek oversaw those payments and had a romantic relationship with one informant, sharing a home and two bank accounts that took in $140,000 from an SPLC account. Her lawyer calls the charges political and says his client is innocent. "This case is without merit," he said. Attorney General Todd Blanche then misidentified Burek as the group's former chief financial officer. The SPLC has pleaded not guilty. When the government prosecutes those who expose hate groups, the haters are winning. Is wearing a union shirt now a fireable offense in Trump's government? Stephen Wheeler is a data scientist who's worked at the Consumer Financial Protection Bureau since 2022, and he chairs the union's organizing committee. Last Thursday, the agency put him on administrative leave and opened an investigation. No one will tell him what he's accused of, but what we know is this. Wheeler wore his union shirt to watch Russ Vogt testify before Congress. He helped coworkers hang union signs in their cubicles. He talked to NPR about the chaotic forced relocation of his bureau's staff. Wheeler calls the investigation, quote, "bullying and intimidation for union activity and protected speech." He's the second union voice targeted. Alexis Goldstein was fired in February. The bureau is down about 1,000 employees from 1,750. Here's the plan. Get rid of the watchdog and silence anyone who complains. How long since anyone inspected the farm that grew your salad? 7 years. That's how long it had been since the FDA inspector inspected Taylor Farms New Mexico, the grower believed to be behind the cyclosporiasis outbreak sickening Americans right now. The agency managed just under 1,000 foreign food inspections last year. Federal law requires 19,200 inspections. In the 10 years that law has been on the books, the agency has never hit even 10% of it. Foreign inspections dropped 29% in a year, the worst count since 2011 outside the pandemic, after layoffs stripped support staff. Without routine inspections, one federal watchdog author says the FDA is, quote, just completely blind. 47,000 foreign plants ship 90% of our food. The FDA has checked 4.5% of them. Maybe Bob Kennedy needs to stop his cooking show and get to work. Who's watching the cops who are watching you? The Institute for Justice launched a database Wednesday documenting more than 100 cases of police abusing automated license plate readers, mostly flock cameras, for what it calls romantic stalking, wrongful stops, and detentions. In Florida, a sheriff's deputy saw a woman at a TV shoot, tracked her down, and pulled her over. In Texas, a deputy searched more than 83,000 cameras nationwide, hunting a woman who'd allegedly taken abortion pills at the request of her abusive partner. In Georgia, police chief tracked his ex-girlfriend and her teenage daughter hundreds of times. The authors say that's probably a fraction of the real total because officers type vague reasons into the search box and nobody checks. These cameras were sold to towns as crime-fighting tools. Now this machine follows you to your doctor, your church, and your protest. Geeky science. Scientists named the monster that eats snow.
Matthew LaPlante is a climate scientist at Utah State who taps aspens for syrup. Some mornings he wakes up and inches of snowpack are gone. He says it feels like a monster came and just took a bite out of the snowpack. So scientists gave it a name. A new study in Science Advances, it defines a snow eater as a stretch of 3 to 5 days when temperatures stay above freezing both day and night. That roughly doubles how fast snow melts. Since the 1850s, the area hit by snow eaters has grown about 40,000 square miles per century. And the first one now arrives a month earlier every 100 years. Out west, snowpack is the reservoir. So when it comes down early, water shows up as a flood instead of a supply, and the forests left behind burn. And that's the way it is today, Thursday, August 13th, 2026. I'm Tom Hartman.

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1: Well, welcome back. On the line with us is our buddy Phil Itner, the veteran war correspondent, host of the On the Edge podcast based out of Kyiv, Ukraine. Philip Itner, P-H-I-L-I-P-I-T-T-N-E-R on YouTube. Itner Philip on social media. Phil, welcome back to the program. How are things?
2: Okay. Cooled down a little bit since the last time I spoke with you, temperature-wise. We went through a really bad heat wave. A couple nights ago, we had a pretty severe attack here in Kyiv, two nights ago precisely. A lot of ballistic missiles getting through because we don't have interceptors in Kyiv because of the Trump administration. Now, European partners are starting to kind of consider whether or not they can deplete their surplus interceptor missiles and send them here because the need is so great. But then obviously that might leave them open to an attack should Moscow decide to advance some sort of direct confrontation with an Eastern European NATO member, which is being widely reported as on the table. Yeah. That Putin is looking at the idea of trying to push on a smaller NATO nation like one of the Baltic states or even indeed Poland, which would, I think, be incredibly reckless. I think Estonia or Latvia or Lithuania are more likely, but not to attack that country per se, but to draw into question Article 5, because without Article 5, what is NATO? And that's his primary intent. Vladimir Putin wants to destroy NATO, and NATO without the United States, if Article 5 is indeed called for, that might fracture the alliance and fall right into his hands.
1: Yeah, and then he just starts taking back Eastern Europe. Is that the plan?
2: I think once he has shattered NATO and driven a wedge between the transatlantic alliance, although the Canadians aren't going to be going anywhere anytime soon, that would be a major success that he could take to his people, because frankly he's not winning on the battlefield, and he needs to extricate himself from this war, much like Trump needs to extricate himself from the conflict with Iran. Putin is painted himself into a corner with the war he started, you know, now in its fifth year, which has cost, you know, hundreds of thousands of dead soldiers, over, you know, probably 1.5 casualties, and he has broken the contract that he made with the people of Russia when he rose to power in the late 90s, and that is that he would stop the chaos. He would stop what's happening in the 90s were car bombings, assassinations, drive-by shootings, as the kind of various oligarch and criminal elements within Russia vied for power. He clamped down on that, and so he said, ignore my kleptocracy, ignore my corruption. I will assure you that there won't be random shootings on the street. Well, now he has random Ukrainian drones dropping down 1,300 miles behind the border with Ukraine. And that has, again, broken that contract. So he needs to do something, and he needs to do it quickly. Because, you know, there is a limit to what Russia can do and what Putin can do.
1: Finish your thought. I'm sorry.
2: Well, it's widely suspected that after there are September parliamentary elections in Russia, it is expected that Putin's party, United Russia, will probably gain a lot of seats within their kind of sham parliament. And then that would be used as a mandate to order a general mobilization. And that's when he gets into really dangerous territory. Mm-hmm. So, you know, he's kind of living on borrowed time.
1: Yeah, I'd say it would be like Trump turning on the draft to throw American soldiers at Iran. It would
2: that's
1: be
2: right.
1: Politically disastrous.
2: or say abandoning an aircraft carrier group in the middle of the strait, with no food supply or something like that. That
1: might cause a problem. Which Trump just did, yes.
2: Yeah. That's my point.
1: Well, and you're a military reporter. I mean, you're a veteran war correspondent.
2: Yeah.
1: What's your take?
2: I spent a lot of time with the U.S. military. I had the privilege on being on a couple of aircraft carriers. They're awesome machines. They're absolutely, the capacity that those things give to our Navy is incredible. Yeah. And to treat them that way, to put them in an extended deployment and put them in locations where they can't get refit and resupply, it's another example of how much his supposed patriotism and love of the armed forces is purely performative. And he's got, the head of the Department of Defense, I won't call it the Department of War, is also a sham. So, these poor sailors are out there, and they are away from their families for a very, very long period of time. And as impressive as those craft are, those aircraft carriers, they're not, they're susceptible to, problems if they're not properly maintained and cared for. And so it's just it's another example of just how mismanaged the military is under Trump.
1: Yeah, and not just the military.
2: And shocking.
1: Yeah, I mean, you've got Carolyn Leavitt now. She just had a baby, and Trump left her on the decoy plane to get blown up. And two days later, she quits her job. I think there's a connection between the two. And Trump, he could have served during Vietnam, and instead he lied about having bone spurs. This is a guy, and now he's leaving this ship, out in the middle of the, of the ocean with nothing, or in the strait with, no resupply. It's like he cares about nobody except himself and his family. That's it. It's the Trump crime family or nothing.
2: Hey, Barron could sign up tomorrow.
1: Yeah. Yeah, Barron is of draft age.
2: He is of draft age. He could sign up tomorrow.
1: Yeah,
2: and we have a history in our country of president, children of presidents doing that, doing just that.
1: Oh yeah. Jack Kennedy's older brother was shot down and died during World War II, and Jack Kennedy himself was blown up. And I mean that, we had a patriotic era at one time.
2: Vice President Biden, when Joseph Biden was vice president, his son Beau was an exemplary officer from all reports that I heard in Iraq. When I was in Iraq, he was in Iraq, and he was, of course, slightly spotlighted because he was the son of the vice president. And he, for all accounts, he was an exemplary officer. And the thing is, and sadly, this is not just Trump abusing the military. Sadly, I think it was those burn pits.
1: Oh yeah, Joe thinks that too. President Biden.
2: I slept next to those burn pits in beds countless times. I've forgotten how many times. And we all knew. We all knew that those burn pits were bad news because you could smell the plastic.
1: Yeah.
2: You could smell the artificial things that were being burnt because you couldn't take it outside the wire because there was an insurgency going on. So we all knew that it wasn't good for our health.
1: Amazing. So, Phil, I see that 745 square kilometers and 26 villages have been liberated from Russian control since January of this year. So, in 8 months. Are things going well?
2: It's difficult to say. Things are... There are areas where the Ukrainians are making counteroffensives and they're finding success. They have problems internally because of the dismissal of the head of the Ministry of Defense, or perhaps he was head of the armed forces. I forget, Fedorov. There's still frustration there with that. They do have problems with soldiers going AWOL. So things are not rosy for the Ukrainians, but they are holding their own in other sectors. Most importantly, along the fortress line that we've talked about so many different times, and that is part of what Russia wants to take, because that will then leave Ukraine defenseless, they can and Putin can take it back to his people. Again, another thing he can sell to them as a victory. And, you know, so that he doesn't get his head chopped off when the shooting stops. Mm-hmm. But the Ukrainians can't abandon those fortress cities because that would put Russia in a really strategically more advantageous position to then go lick their wounds, build back up their army, and the territory between the fortress cities and even as far as Kiev is terrain that's much more traversable. But, you know, the Ukrainians aren't just going to sit on their hands. They're going to, yeah, you know, even when there is a peace treaty or some sort of ceasefire that gets signed for them to, you know, let's say they do take a few fortress cities, he can claim victory by taking Donbass, then he can go back and rearm his military. Well, the Ukrainians aren't just going to sit by and watch, nor are they going to sign a ceasefire that doesn't take into account, hey, we must have the ability to build up our air defenses in particular.
1: Right. And we would like our land back.
2: And we'd like our children back.
1: Oh, yeah. Yeah, what's the stat? There's over 100,000 children who've been kidnapped from Ukraine.
2: It is a disgusting war crime that needs to... I mean, this is why Putin and his Minister for Children's Affairs are indicted at The Hague.
1: Right.
2: Because of this issue of the children, it is a despicable war crime. They have stolen children at the drop of, you know, of a hat, any kind of excuse. They've extradited them, taken them to as far as they possibly can into deep Russia, into Siberia. They are brainwashing them to believe that Ukraine is their enemy and has abandoned them. And we know this. We know people who are working on this. And we know what the Russians are indoctrinating these Ukrainian children to believe. And that is that Ukraine had, you know, betrayed you, abandoned you, and it's sickening. So that's a major issue for Ukraine.
1: I get it, and it should be. The great Phil Itner, veteran war correspondent, host of the On the Edge podcast. You can check it out. Phil,
2: check out last week's episode. Okay. Last week's episode was great. Very inspiring couple in Canada. Okay. Go check it out.
1: Cool. Will do. Thank you, Phil. Great talking with you.
2: All right. Thank you, Tom. Always.
1: Yep. 18 minutes past the hour.
0: This is the Tom Hartman Program.
1: It's talk media for the sane among us. We'll be right back with The Great Betrayal. Stick around.

0: And welcome back, Dave in Buffalo, New York. Hey, Dave, what's on your mind today?
1: Thanks, Tom. About truth and reconciliation, yes, but for black people. Rich, powerful people, billionaires, wealthy people, and corporations never go to prison and never held accountable. Yet the war on drugs that punished hippies and black people persists to today. We're under pressure. They're trying to steal our government, our country, and change the way of our life. And we need to hold these people accountable. And the truth and reconciliation can begin with opening up all the prisons and letting the black people go and brown people. Anybody that has been convicted of a nonviolent crime, and if there's been a gun involved, if it was just sitting off to the side and it was there and not necessarily used in the crime, all crimes need to be looked at. We need to release the people, black people, brown people, hippies, from jail for the beginning of truth and reconciliation. And I would like to add that in the time right now, we have the greatest amount of wealth inequality, yet crime is going down, and they want to put flock cameras and keep us hauled accountable even more and punish us more. And now ICE is punishing us more. Yet wealth inequality is at its greatest, and crime is at its lowest, suggesting that we're actually really close to being at peace, except for what corporate media, the billionaires that we're trying to hold accountable, their corporations and powerful people and politicians and government that we can never seem to hold accountable. And somehow now we're going to release them before we even justify freeing black hippies, people in general, freeing us from the criminal and incarceration that our government has forced on us because of the war on crimes and Nixon, who was let free. And now we're going to let even more of them go, more white, powerful, rich people, CEOs of businesses that contribute to the demise of our country? Absolutely not. Truth and reconciliation, yes, for black, brown, and white hippies that are in prison now. Free us all. Free us all. Free us all.
0: Okay, great. Great rant, Dave. I'm not with you on letting people out of prison who've been convicted of crimes, but everything else, yeah. Thank you. Doug in Fort Collins, Colorado. Hey, Doug, what's up?
2: Hey, how you doing, Tom?
0: Good.
2: I have to agree. Free us all. We've all been down that road. Hey, I called because the lady earlier was talking about getting her medical records.
0: Mm-hmm.
2: And I've gone through this three times. Your records are yours for free.
0: You can walk in and ask for them, can't you?
2: I've done it three times.
0: Uh-huh.
2: I got hurt at work, so I got a workman's comp claim. Mm-hmm. I had a personal injury to a lawyer, and he's like, go to the hospital, tell me you want a copy of all the x-rays and MRIs. They just hand them to you. It takes you 20 minutes, and it's free.
0: Yeah.
2: I had a Kaiser doctor recommend me to get a CAT scan and some other tests, but he had to recommend me to another network, Humana, and they never followed up. They never told me what the results were or anything. I walked into the hospital, said I want to copy all my records. They gave them to me free of charge, no questions asked.
0: Mm-hmm.
2: And the hardest one was I went to Affordable Dentures. They refused to give it to me. But after asking and persuading them, after three attempts, they gave me all my records.
0: Yeah.
2: I can hear the music, so I'll keep it short.
0: Well, good point, Doug. And hopefully she's listening. I've done the same thing, actually, after a screwed-up surgery in D.C., and I went back and got my records. You're absolutely right. You can just walk in and ask for them. Doug, thank you for the call. Spot on. I wish I had remembered that. Thank you. We'll be right back.

0: The Commonwealth Report is journalism that works for you, not corporations, not billionaires. News for the public, not the powerful. Twice a day, we break down what matters to your life. Visit CommonwealthReport.news and join us today. Stay informed, stay empowered. So MAGA Mike and the Republicans want a religious test for people running for public office. They want to know that you are sufficiently Christian to be worthy of being elected. Right. MAGA Mike is one of these seven mountain evangelicals. There are seven domains where these dominionists believe that we need to have religion completely take them over. Education, religion, family, business, government, military, arts and entertainment, and the media. Seriously. This is not what Jesus was preaching when he said, give unto Caesar what is Caesar and unto God what is God's. This is the opposite, in fact, of what Jesus was teaching. It's the opposite of Matthew 25, where Jesus said the only way to get to heaven is by feeding the hungry, healing the sick, helping the poor. This is counter-Christian, anti-Christian, in fact. In fact, I think you could say it is the Antichrist's work. There's a piece about it over at HartmanReport.com. Check it out.
1: In the shadows of the Kremlin's might, a deal was struck beneath the night.

minutes past the hour. Welcome back. So Americans are in trouble, right? I mean, you know, the reports just this week about roughly a million people leaving the labor market. People are just giving up. Inflation is continuing to rise.

0: and they're finding common cause with genuine fascists, you know, with people like the Alternative for Deutschland, AfD in Germany. You know, we are sending money over there. We're sending money to these right-wing groups and right-wing think tanks in Europe, millions and millions of dollars, our tax dollars going overseas, when at the same time we are throwing people off food stamps, we are throwing people off Medicaid, we are denying people, just regular government benefits. We're dialing, we're cutting back on programs that allow kids to go to college, you know, scholarship programs like Pell Grants. The Trump administration is doing everything it can to screw average Americans, to make oligarchs richer, and to make the world more fascist, and to get Europe to go along with this. And it's just so wrong. The Guardian has a piece about this titled Millions of U.S. Tax Dollars Sent to European Right-Wing European Think Tanks. Did any Trump supporters vote for that? And I think, you know, that's really the question here is, you know, this is a great betrayal. How is this American first? Millions of U.S. tax dollars going to European right-wingers? This is America last, this global MAGA agenda.
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0: Fascinating little geeky science / wisdom school alert. What happens when Americans escape from America's food supply? I'll tell you about that and pick up your calls on the other side of the break.

Taxpayers fund Trump's ballroom while the FDA skips inspections and the DOJ indicts a hate group researcher. Plus, cops stalking through license plate reader cameras and snow eaters. Good morning. This is the Commonwealth Report, news for the public, not the powerful. You can follow us at commonwealthreport.news. Why are you paying for Trump's $900 million ballroom? The Washington Post got hold of confidential contracts and planning documents, and they show the Trump administration is set to spend at least $927 million on construction at the White House. That's the gilded ballroom sitting where the East Wing used to be, plus a helipad, a visitor screening center, an underground security complex, and a redo of Lafayette Square. Trump swore private donors would foot the bill. Post reports half the $600 million East Wing tab lands on you. Instead of asking Congress, the administration pulled money from other agencies into a maintenance account that normally holds a few million bucks. Congressman Ro Khanna didn't mince words, quote, "This is money they're taking out of your health care." Congress is supposed to hold the purse, not Trump. The Justice Department indicts the woman who spent her career hunting hate groups. Heidi Burek ran the Southern Poverty Law Center's intelligence project, the arm that tracked white supremacists for decades. On Wednesday, federal prosecutors charged her with wire fraud, bank fraud, and money laundering. They claimed the SPLC told donors and banks it was dismantling extremist groups while quietly paying confidential informants inside them. The indictment says Burek oversaw those payments and had a romantic relationship with one informant, sharing a home and two bank accounts that took in $140,000 from an SPLC account. Her lawyer calls the charges political and says his client is innocent. "This case is without merit," he said. Attorney General Todd Blanche then misidentified Burek as the group's former chief financial officer. The SPLC has pleaded not guilty. When the government prosecutes those who expose hate groups, the haters are winning. Is wearing a union shirt now a fireable offense in Trump's government? Stephen Wheeler is a data scientist who's worked at the Consumer Financial Protection Bureau since 2022, and he chairs the union's organizing committee. Last Thursday, the agency put him on administrative leave and opened an investigation. No one will tell him what he's accused of, but what we know is this. Wheeler wore his union shirt to watch Russ Vogt testify before Congress. He helped coworkers hang union signs in their cubicles. He talked to NPR about the chaotic forced relocation of his bureau's staff. Wheeler calls the investigation, quote, "bullying and intimidation for union activity and protected speech." He's the second union voice targeted. Alexis Goldstein was fired in February. The bureau is down about 1,000 employees from 1,750. Here's the plan. Get rid of the watchdog and silence anyone who complains. How long since anyone inspected the farm?

grew your salad. 7 years. That's how long it had been since the FDA inspector inspected Taylor Farms to Mexico, the grower believed to be behind the cyclosporiasis outbreak sickening Americans right now. The agency managed just under 1,000 foreign food inspections last year. Federal law requires 19,200 inspections. In the 10 years that law has been on the books, the agency has never hit even 10% of it. Foreign inspections dropped 29% in a year, the worst count since 2011 outside the pandemic, after layoffs stripped support staff. Without routine inspections, one federal watchdog author says the FDA is, quote, just completely blind. 47,000 foreign plants ship 90% of our food. The FDA has checked 4.5% of them. Maybe Bob Kennedy needs to stop his cooking show and get to work. Who's watching the cops? Who are watching you? The Institute for Justice launched a database Wednesday documenting more than 100 cases of police abusing automated license plate readers, mostly Flock cameras, for what it calls romantic stalking, wrongful stops, and detentions. In Florida, sheriff's deputies saw a woman at a TV shoot, tracked her down, and pulled her over. In Texas, a deputy searched more than 83,000 cameras nationwide, hunting a woman who'd allegedly taken abortion pills at the request of her abusive partner. In Georgia, police chief tracked his ex-girlfriend and her teenage daughter hundreds of times. The authors say that's probably a fraction of the real total because officers type vague reasons into the search box and nobody checks. These cameras were sold to towns as crime-fighting tools. Now this machine follows you to your doctor, your church, and your protest. Geeky science. Scientists named the monster that eats snow. Matthew LaPlante is a climate scientist at Utah State who taps aspens for syrup. Some mornings he wakes up and inches of snowpack are gone. He says it feels like a monster came and just took a bite out of the snowpack. So scientists gave it a name. A new study in Science Advances defines a snow eater as a stretch of 3 to 5 days when temperatures stay above freezing both day and night. That roughly doubles how fast snow melts. Since the 1850s, the area hit by snow eaters has grown about 40,000 square miles per century, and the first one now arrives a month earlier every 100 years. Out west, snowpack is the reservoir. So when it comes down early, water shows up as a flood instead of a supply, and the forests left behind burn. And that's the way it is today, Thursday, August 13th, 2026. I'm Tom Hartman.

0: 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You know, Richard Nixon and Spiro Agnew both took cash bribes while they were in the White House. Since then, you know, the Supreme Court, or at least five Republicans on the Supreme Court, made it a lot easier for politicians to take bribes with their Citizens United decision, which basically legalized political bribery as long as it's done through campaigns or PACs or super PACs. But for some people, there's just never enough money, right? Donald Trump has been running small-time hustles to make money for decades, selling sneakers, Bibles, steaks, vodka, water. But now he's hit the big time. He's got these fungible tokens, right? Fungible crypto assets, which are basically just digital pictures of Donald Trump that say, fight, fight, fight. And he has turned them into an $8 billion machine. His wife is in on this, too, with his Trump coin. It's a new way that foreign powers and billionaires in the United States can just shovel money into Donald Trump's pocket. There's a whole article about it over at HartmanReport.com titled Presidential Payola, the Evolution of Political Bribery. Check it out. Welcome back. 35 minutes past the hour. So this is, kind of part geeky science, part just amazing political information and whatnot. The Wall Street Journal had this article titled, "You Gorged on Your European Vacation But Lost Weight. Why? Question mark." And what they did in this story, what they were recounting, were all these stories of Americans who went to Europe for a couple of weeks or maybe a month and just ate whatever was in front of them, right? You know, pizza, pasta, all, you know, whatever was, and lost weight. Came back to America 5-10 pounds lighter. And they're like, what happened? Why is this? And so they actually did a deep dive into why this is happening. This is an actual phenomenon. I mean, you know, people are doing this. And it turns out that we have a very different food supply in the United States than they do in Europe. Kevin Hall is a scientist at the National Institutes of Health. And they did this study where they put, they took people for 1 month. They broke the group into two, and 2 weeks each. Put one group on the American diet, you know, basically ultra-processed foods that Americans typically eat. And the other group had nothing but fresh, whole ingredients, no ultra-processed foods. Nobody was told to restrict anything, be it quantity, frequency of eating, or portion size. In other words, eat all you want. Just don't eat any processed foods or eat the normal amount of processed foods that Americans eat, because about 60% of our diet in America is processed foods. In Europe, it's as low as 14%. And what they found was that when people were on the ultra-processed weeks, they ate roughly more 500 calories a day more than when they weren't eating the ultra-processed foods, because ultra-processed foods are massive sources of calories. Researchers across 22 European countries writing in the European Journal of Nutrition found that ultra-processed foods consumed by locals in the Europe is only 14% in Italy. Like I said, it's over 60% in the United States now. And then there's the additives. Europe approves somewhere in the neighborhood of 300 to 400 total additives. We have tens of thousands. Pesticides, same deal. We've got 72 pesticides approved for use here that are outlawed in Europe. And, you know, because they can cause disease. So, you know, this, it just goes on and on. If you want to read it, it's the article's over at wisdomschool.com. WisdomSchool.com, and it's titled What Happens When Americans Escape America's Food Supply. I thought it was an absolutely fascinating article. And, you know, if you want to lose weight, just use the European diet. In other words, stop eating processed foods. So what's on your mind today? Robert in Los Angeles. Hey, Robert, what's up?
1: Hi, Tom. Good morning, and thanks for all that you do.
0: Thank you.
1: Well, you know, I just want to harp on Rene Good's murder. You know, Rene Good was murdered up in Minnesota by Jonathan Ross, an ICE agent, acting in a way that I would say is that of a fascist under the Constitution that allows this.
0: I get it, Robert, and I got to drop you. I'm sorry you can't swear on the air. We still have FCC rules, and my apologies to anybody who might be offended. Byron in Baton Rouge, Louisiana. Hey, Byron, what's on your mind today?
2: Hey, Tom. I wanted to talk about the taxes that the rich pay. Mm-hmm. You know, I think the statistic they use is that the top 10% pay like 70% of all income taxes. But that doesn't mean that they're overtaxed. That's the implication. The reason it means that the people at the bottom aren't taxed at all because of their earned income tax credit. They don't pay any taxes, or they pay very little taxes because they're not paid enough. You know, you have to have a certain minimal income just to be at the owe taxes.
0: Right.
2: And that's, it distorts it and makes it appear that the rich are overtaxed. If you want to know if the rich are really overtaxed, look at their effective tax rate, not, you know, this percentage of total taxes that they pay. And you've got Warren Buffett, a multi-billionaire, who's even admitted that his effective tax rate is less than his own secretary.
0: Yep.
2: And that's already tells you right there that the rich are not overtaxed. The other thing I wanted to mention is that the morbidly rich, as you refer to them, they get their wealth not from income, but from things that they own, like stocks, bonds, and property, and they don't have to pay any taxes on those until they sell it.
0: Right.
2: And even when they sell it, the top capital gains rate is 20% versus the top federal individual income tax rate of 37%.
0: Yep.
2: That's a humongous tax break for them.
0: Yep.
2: Only if they sell it. But you'd never know that listening to the mass media. The other thing is that there's more taxes than just income tax. There's property, sales, you know, FICA tax on Social Security and Medicare, and then excise taxes on fuel and tobacco and alcohol. When you look at all taxes, not just income taxes, and look at the percentage that the rich, the top 10%, pay on all taxes, I think it's around 50 to 60%, but yet they own around 70% of all the wealth, the top 10%. So if you own 70% of the wealth, but you're paying maybe 50 to 60% of all taxes, not just income taxes, it sounds to me like you're being undertaxed. And the last thing is Social Security. You know, you've mentioned this. Most people get 6.2% of their paychecks taken out for Social Security. But there's an income ceiling on that. I think it's around $170,000 a year for an individual, and it goes up for inflation every year. If you make it $1 million, you only have to pay taxes on the first $170,000. That's 17% of your income. The other 83%, you don't pay the 6.2%. That's a humongous tax break for them.
0: The other, you know, this goes back to the old saying, you know, figures don't lie, but liars can figure. The other thing is, to be in the top 10% of Americans, you only have to make $155,000 a year. I mean, that's kind of like the average salary of a doctor, you know, or a high-end lawyer. To be in the top 1% of Americans, you only have to make $450,000 a year, which, again, is in the neighborhood of what a good surgeon would make, you know. So when they say the top 1% are paying an enormous percentage of the taxes, the thing is that at $450,000 a year, you're not making enough money to take advantage of the kind of tax breaks that billionaires like Bezos and Musk and Zuckerberg do, you know, where they basically live off borrowed money that they pay 3% on, rather than living on income that they pay 37% on federally.
2: But most of their wealth comes from things they own, right? You don't.
0: No,
2: I mean,
0: I'm completely agreeing with you.
2: From income.
0: I'm completely agreeing with you. But but the other point that I'm making, and I think it's an important one, is that when they talk about the top 1%, they're not talking about the morbidly rich. They're talking about the upper middle class. They're talking about you know, the doctor and lawyer and small business owner and they're not even talking about the CEO class. CEOs in this country, you know, the big time CEOs are making millions, tens of millions of dollars a year. So, you know, if you really want to look at who's not paying taxes, don't look at the top 1%. Look at the top 1/100th of 1%. Look at the billionaires who are paying an effective 3-4% at the top end rate. But so, and everything I'm saying here is to completely back up what you're saying, Byron. Excellent rant. Thank you very much, and thanks for watching us there in Baton Rouge, Louisiana. Mark in San Francisco. Hey, Mark, what's on your mind today?
3: Tom, I got to ask you a question. You're the smartest guy that could probably answer it. Pam Bondi said that if the Epstein files were released, the system would collapse. Who's the system, or what is the system in your mind?
0: Well, there's something like 25 members of the Trump administration who are named multiple times in the Epstein files. I mean, some incredible number. And so maybe the system would collapse. they'd all have to go to jail. When did she say that, Mark?
3: Well, I think she said that way back when, about when she was, you know, the attorney general. She mentioned it.
0: I'm unfamiliar with that quote, but it's not surprising. I mean,
3: yeah. Well, I tell you, if we could find out who they are, we might be able to solve this country's problems because they're the ones hurting us.
0: Yeah. Well, I think the main thing that you'd learn is that Trump was in it up to his eyeballs. That Donald Trump was a sexual predator alongside Jeffrey Epstein. That's my guess of what will be found when the Epstein files finally get released. But, Todd Blanche, he's got this cover-up going on steroids, and it wouldn't surprise me at all if they're destroying files right now as fast as they can. Mark, thanks for the call. Spot on. 45 minutes past the hour. Back with more of your calls in just a minute. Stay with us. It's the Tom Hartman Program, the place where smart people get their news.
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0: Your call's up next. Stay with us.

0: and welcome back. Michael in Chehalis, Washington. Hey, Michael, what's on your mind today?
1: Hey, Charles. Just a minute. I was a little away from the phone here.
0: That's quite all right.
1: I'm trying to clean up a mess of oil. Anyway, I've been into kind of a bumper sticker groove. And I come up with a couple. I've got a bumper sticker that I had made, pro-democracy, anti-fascism. Those are on my vehicles.
0: Mm-hmm.
1: And another one is, let me get back here to my other rig here. Oh, yeah, caution, stable genius on board.
0: I love it.
1: And then I come up with a couple here. Kind of, they could be changed around a little bit, but dissent is democratic.
0: Yeah.
1: And then rule of law, accountability.
0: I love it.
1: Just two simple two-liners that any Democrat running, you know, could bumper sticker make that up. Hey.
0: Yeah. There's a great Teddy Roosevelt quote that doesn't lend itself to a bumper sticker, but it's fairly long, but he says basically the idea, I'm paraphrasing here, I don't remember the exact words of the quote, but in paraphrase, he said essentially, the idea that you should never question what the president does or says is absurd. The ability to question the president is the essence of democracy.
1: Yeah, very simple.
0: Yeah, well done, Michael. Well, thank you for sharing your bumper stickers with us.
1: Good. You bet.
0: Sure,
1: thanks.
0: Good talking to you. Thanks. John in Cambria, California. Hey, John, what's on your mind today?
2: Hi, Tom. Thank you. I have a question for you. A long time ago, actually, you've said it several times, that probably if Nixon didn't get away with all of his crimes, we probably wouldn't have Trump today.
0: Yeah.
2: In other words, if he was held accountable.
0: Yeah.
2: So I have a scenario for you. What do we do if Donald Trump does not resign before the end of his term, because I don't think his ego will allow him to, and the Democrats win in 28, the White House, and control of at least one house, one chamber, and what do the Democrats do? Do we hold him accountable, or do we not?
0: Well, that was the question.
2: I mean?
0: Yeah, that was the question at the very end of my daily take today was, you know, we need to either have trials or a Truth and Reconciliation Commission. And those are very different things. You know, in South Africa, they said, you know, if you will confess your crimes, we will forgive you and you know, allow you to integrate yourself back into society as a member of society. And de Klerk and a bunch of these other white racists who had been running the country actually came out and publicly confessed their crimes and apologized. And they were allowed to go back to having their businesses and things, you know.
2: But, see, I don't think Trump's ego would allow him to do it.
0: No.
2: If he's still even alive by then.
0: Yeah.
2: But,
0: well,
2: I'm thinking about his kids,
0: his family.
2: Yeah. And we'll just be accused of lawfare against them, just like what just happened at the end of the Biden term.
0: Yeah.
2: And it's going to leave us in a predicament to choose what to do.
0: Yeah.
2: Because if it's just a confession, then the next president who wants to be a Trumper can just confess and still do all the crimes.
0: I think we need to have a conversation about this because, you know, we've got a criminal in the White House. Nobody's disputing that. I mean, he's actually a convicted criminal. And and a rapist, and we have to figure out a way to reconcile that, to deal with that. John, thank you for the call. We'll be right back.

0: 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It really means a lot to us.
1: So what do we call the really, really mind-bogglingly rich? You know, at the founding of the Republic, they were referred to as speculators or moneyed interest or aristocrats. In the years leading up to the Civil War, we called them the cotton lords and the plantation aristocracy. In the late 19th century, they were the robber barons. In the 1930s, FDR called them the economic royalists. But since the Reagan Revolution, we've just called them billionaires. And now, you know, some of them want to call themselves tech bros. Like, that's kind of a good thing, you know, like tech is positive and bros, you know, like Mark Zuckerberg saying we need more masculine energy in American business culture. So we need a new phrase. I would like to suggest the morbidly rich. Morbidly suggests unhealthy. And the vast riches that some of these people have is unhealthy to our democracy, particularly since five Republicans on the Supreme Court said that morbidly rich people can buy politicians. And it's unhealthy for them, too. So morbidly rich. There's an op-ed over at HartmanReport.com all about it. Check it out. Past the hour. Picking up your calls here. Jack in Grand Beach, Michigan. Hey, Jack. Back for another try at me, huh?
2: Oh, man. It's always entertaining. Real quick, getting back to the Epstein deal, did you happen to watch the Haley Jackson interview where she asked six of the victims all at the same time, was Trump involved in any pedophilic or inappropriate sexual activity with any of you or any victims that you're aware of? They all at the same time said no. And then a guy by the name of Brad Edwards represented over 70 victims, okay? And he confirmed that among all the huge pool of women that he represented, nobody came forward to accuse him of engaging in any inappropriate or pedophilic activity. And then Trump reaches out to the Palm Beach police chief back in 06 and reported on Trump, what he was doing. And at that time, Mike Ryder even told the FBI that Trump was the only, high-profile person to come forward and, you know, offer up his opinion and report on
0: this. This is when he and Epstein were competing for a piece of property that they wanted to hustle to the Russians. I get it.
2: Yeah, I know. You got to throw in the Russian thing. Just like he was a Russian agent in 2016, he colluded with Russia. Hillary denied the election.
0: Finish.
2: Let your guest talk, Tom.
0: Finish your rant, Jack, and I'll respond.
2: Tom, I hold patiently to try to get a word in. Be nice to your guest. The other talking point on the left is that Trump's name is, you know, presented more times in the Bible than Jesus' name. Yet there's nothing out of all those times, there's nothing claiming any inappropriate,
0: in the Bible?
2: Conduct.
0: You mean in the Epstein
2: files? It's amazing. So then, not to mention that Joe Biden's administration had all this stuff, you know, for 4 years, nothing ever came out of it. So I just want to make the point that, again,
0: you think Trump is just purer than the driven snow. First of all, the Biden administration was not pursuing the Epstein files because there were active investigations and they were told by the Department of Justice, let's work this stuff out. But in terms of Trump not, you know, people who were victims saying Donald Trump didn't come after me, there are several victims we've seen this in the Epstein files, who have claimed that Trump raped them as they were underage girls, and they are in hiding now. I mean, that's well documented, Jack. You should look it up.
2: Okay.
0: Wouldn't you be in hiding if you thought you had something on Trump? Look at what he does to people who cross him.
2: Hey, Tom, somebody could be making allegations about you right now, and they're in hiding, just like you're in hiding from the brown coats.
0: Nobody is asserting that, right. Jack. I'm talking about Donald Trump being in the Epstein files more often than any other name except Epstein himself. That, you know, there's something there, Jack.
2: And where are the police reports that I can go and look up?
0: Donald Trump was found by two different juries of his peers to be guilty of raping E. Jean Carroll. This guy bragged about raping women, Jack. What are you missing?
2: Right.
0: He bragged about it.
2: You want to go down the E. Jean Carroll road?
0: Access Hollywood. Oh, yeah, I moved on her like a bitch. Oh, I just start kissing. You can grab them by the crotch. Tom, they let you do it when you're a star. Come on, Jack, you're defending this guy?
2: Tom.
0: This slob?
2: Stay on point, Tom.
0: This horrible human being? You're defending him?
2: Tom,
0: is it because he hates black people as much as you do?
2: Tom, stay on point. And who said that I hate black people, Tom?
0: Well, if you're a Trump, if you're a Trump supporter, I'm going to assume that. I think that's a reasonable assumption in all cases.
2: I could have been married to a black woman. This is where you really come forward and show your intelligence by accusing somebody you don't even know of being a racist.
0: I have to assume, Jack, that anybody who is defending Donald Trump is probably doing it because they're a racist, because that's the principal thing that he has to sell.
2: Tom, do you want to talk E. Jean Carroll or not? Because you're accusing me of things you have no idea or clue you're talking
0: the,
2: about.
0: The
2: you're
0: judge in that case
2: me, just
0: said,
2: like every liberal,
0: that what
2: Tom,
0: Trump was convicted of, and I realize the word is adjudicated, but the judge in the case said that because he penetrated her with his fingers, under New York state law, that's not legally called rape, but that is what most people understand rape to be. That's right there in the transcript, Jack.
2: Sure, and E. Jean Carroll.
0: You are defending a rapist.
2: Hey, Tom, E. Jean Carroll.
0: Two different
2: Anderson
0: juries.
2: Cooper, that rape, wait a minute.
0: Two different juries talk, said was rape.
2: Hey, Tom, you gonna let me talk? You want to read the transcript, what E. Jean Carroll told Anderson Cooper? Rape is sexy. She couldn't remember. Wishes she got his taxes. She told Lawrence O'Donnell that.
0: Yeah.
2: You watch Lawrence O'Donnell.
0: Jack, I'm believing the jury that looked at all the evidence. I'm not listening to some anecdotal thing from some right-wing guy who's trying to defend Donald Trump, his racism, his misogyny, and his rape. I'm not going to go
2: Tom,
0: there, Jack.
2: E. Jean Carroll, her words don't count. Not mine.
0: I think the $80 million bucks that Trump owes her counts. Jack, thanks for the call. I'm sorry, we're out of time. We're hitting the top of the hour. All right, on the other side of the break, Lori Wallach is going to drop by. Donald Trump said, we're going to have a manufacturing revival in America if we just do tariffs. So where's that manufacturing revival? We'll dig into that in just a moment. Stick around.
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4: Years ago, when I announced that I was leaving my job as editor of the Texas Observer to run for political office, I had to admit that going into politics is the only downward career move one can take from journalism. But being both a journalist and a politician does hone one's ability to detect the smell of BS. And we Americans are presently getting a noxious blast of that stench from our warmongering Department of Defense. The vast trillion-dollar Pentagon is the ultimate Big Brother bureaucracy, literally empowered to compel thousands of Americans to die in foolish military misadventures cooked up by political partisans and profiteering corporate contractors. That's why it's so alarming that Trump's Project 2025 autocrats are now rushing to slam an iron door of censorship on reporters trying to inform us commoners about the militaristic schemes and corporate fraud that comes from inside this government fortress. In the name of defending freedom, Trump's palace guards are banning media outlets that displease His Royal Highness. Also, Pretty Boy Pete, Trump's made-for-TV Pentagon honcho, has even decreed that reporters must be tightly monitored by military escorts while doing interviews, reviewing documents, and otherwise exercising the essential constitutional rights of our nation's free press. The good news is that rather than kowtowing to the autocrats, dozens of media organizations have told Pete to stuff it, choosing to do old-school outsider digging into this insider war machine. This is Jim Hightower saying, meanwhile, the Project 2025 authoritarians hail their clampdown on free press rights by touting their, quote, fresh relationship with what they call their new Pentagon press corps. Right, it's their partisan press corps, not ours.

taxpayers fund Trump's ballroom while the FDA skips inspections and the DOJ indicts a hate group researcher. Plus, cops stalking through license plate reader cameras and snow eaters. Good morning. This is the Commonwealth Report, news for the public, not the powerful. You can follow us at commonwealthreport.news. Why are you paying for Trump's $900 million ballroom? The Washington Post got hold of confidential contracts and planning documents, and they show the Trump administration is set to spend at least $927 million on construction at the White House. That's the gilded ballroom sitting where the East Wing used to be, plus a helipad, a visitor screening center, an underground security complex, and a redo of Lafayette Square. Trump swore private donors would foot the bill. Post reports half the $600 million East Wing tab lands on you. Instead of asking Congress, the administration pulled money from other agencies into a maintenance account that normally holds a few million bucks. Congressman Ro Khanna didn't mince words, quote, "This is money they're taking out of your health care." Congress is supposed to hold the purse, not Trump. The Justice Department indicts the woman who spent her career hunting hate groups. Heidi Burek ran the Southern Poverty Law Center's intelligence project, the arm that tracked white supremacists for decades. On Wednesday, federal prosecutors charged her with wire fraud, bank fraud, and money laundering. They claimed the SPLC told donors and banks it was dismantling extremist groups while quietly paying confidential informants inside them. The indictment says Burek oversaw those payments and had a romantic relationship with one informant, sharing a home and two bank accounts that took in $140,000 from an SPLC account. Her lawyer calls the charges political and says his client is innocent. "This case is without merit," he said. Attorney General Todd Blanche then misidentified Burek as the group's former chief financial officer. The SPLC has pleaded not guilty. When the government prosecutes those who expose hate groups, the haters are winning. Is wearing a union shirt now a fireable offense in Trump's government? Stephen Wheeler is a data scientist who's worked at the Consumer Financial Protection Bureau since 2022, and he chairs the union's organizing committee. Last Thursday, the agency put him on administrative leave and opened an investigation. No one will tell him what he's accused of, but what we know is this. Wheeler wore his union shirt to watch Russ Vogt testify before Congress. He helped coworkers hang union signs in their cubicles. He talked to NPR about the chaotic forced relocation of his bureau's staff. Wheeler calls the investigation, quote, "bullying and intimidation for union activity and protected speech." He's the second union voice targeted. Alexis Goldstein was fired in February. The bureau is down about 1,000 employees from 1,750. Here's the plan. Get rid of the watchdog and silence anyone who complains. How long since anyone inspected the farm that grew your salad? 7 years. That's how long it had been since the FDA inspector inspected Taylor Farms New Mexico, the grower believed to be behind the cyclosporiasis outbreak sickening Americans right now. The agency managed just under 1,000 foreign food inspections last year. Federal law requires 19,200 inspections. In the 10 years that law has been on the books, the agency has never hit even 10% of it. Foreign inspections dropped 29% in a year, the worst count since 2011 outside the pandemic, after layoffs stripped support staff. Without routine inspections, one federal watchdog author says the FDA is, quote, just completely blind. 47,000 foreign plants ship 90% of our food. The FDA has checked 4.5% of them. Maybe Bob Kennedy needs to stop his cooking show and get to work. Who's watching the cops who are watching you? The Institute for Justice launched a database Wednesday documenting more than 100 cases of police abusing automated license plate readers, mostly flock cameras, for what it calls romantic stalking, wrongful stops, and detentions. In Florida, a sheriff's deputy saw a woman at a TV shoot, tracked her down, and pulled her over. In Texas, a deputy searched more than 83,000 cameras nationwide, hunting a woman who'd allegedly taken abortion pills at the request of her abusive partner. In Georgia, police chief tracked his ex-girlfriend and her teenage daughter hundreds of times. The authors say that's probably a fraction of the real total because officers type vague reasons into the search box and nobody checks. These cameras were sold to towns as crime-fighting tools. Now this machine follows you to your doctor, your church, and your protest. Geeky science. Scientists named the monster that eats snow.
Matthew LaPlante is a climate scientist at Utah State who taps aspens for syrup. Some mornings he wakes up and inches of snowpack are gone. He says it feels like a monster came and just took a bite out of the snowpack. So scientists gave it a name. A new study in Science Advances defines a snow eater as a stretch of 3 to 5 days when temperatures stay above freezing both day and night. That roughly doubles how fast snow melts. Since the 1850s, the area hit by snow eaters has grown about 40,000 square miles per century. And the first one now arrives a month earlier every 100 years. Out west, snowpack is the reservoir. So when it comes down early, water shows up as a flood instead of a supply, and the forests left behind burn. And that's the way it is today, Thursday, August 13th, 2026. I'm Tom Hartman.

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1: Hey, welcome to the third hour of our program. On the line with us, our old friend Lori Wallach, the director of Rethink Trade Program at the American Economic Liberties Project. Rethinktrade.org is the website, and also the Blue Sky handle. Lori, welcome back. It's been a while since we talked. Trump has been promising us that if we just went along with his tariffs, we'd have a revival of manufacturing. How's that going?
2: Given they've declared it's happened, they ought to look at their own U.S. government data, because we sure did. And that is not what the story of the data shows.
1: So tell us about it. Give us the details.
2: So, you know, Trump promised and won a couple of elections promising a revival of more manufacturing jobs, more manufacturing capacity, new factories across our country. And Tommy, here's what the data shows a year and a half into his second term. We are down 74,000 fewer manufacturing jobs than the day Trump was sworn in for his second term, and down almost 300,000 from the peak that was achieved, a 15-year peak of U.S. manufacturing employment in the beginning of 2024 during Biden's last year. We have seen a 30% fall off, a wipeout in factory construction. The investment in new factories has gone downhill like a ski slope in the 18 months of the beginning of Trump's new term. And then finally, we see a trade deficit in manufactured goods that is bigger in the middle of 2026 than it was before Trump took office in the beginning of 2025. So in every one of these measures, we not only don't have the manufacturing renaissance we were promised, we have the opposite outcome.
1: Yeah. Now, as you know, I'm sort of a fan of tariffs, but it seems to me that if I was an industrialist, if I wanted to build a factory, or if I had a factory, you know, if I was buying goods from China, for example, or Vietnam, or someplace else, and I was thinking of building a factory here in order to deal with the tariffs, you know, because the tariffs are producing an economic pressure that would cause me to want to build here, I would still not do it if the tariff was imposed by some random president who could be reversed when the next president comes along. But I would do it if Congress passed the tariff and said, you know, here's how it's going to be for the next couple of decades. Then you've got some certainty. Is that the variable that's at play here?
2: It's a very good logic, and you've got a good point. And one of the things we've advocated for during the current ongoing renegotiation of the U.S.-Mexico-Canada agreement, the NAFTA redo that was supposed to be terrific, and it's not worked out that way, so it's being renegotiated again right now. So we've argued that the U.S., Mexico, and Canada should get together, figure out the sectors in which they really think it's important to have more domestic manufacturing, so medicine and the active pharmaceutical ingredients, advanced battery systems and electric vehicles, solar equipment, et cetera, and that they should raise tariffs officially, have Congress pass them, and list those as our new most favored nation formal and final new rates. So you're right there. Yeah. But I think that the reason why Trump's tariffs, really his tariff malpractice, is not translating into the gains he promised, and in fact things are worse, is because most people don't realize this, but he's given grifty exceptions for his broligarch big tech buddies, individual companies. Tom, right now, 55% of the value of our imports are in the exclusions where there are no new tariffs. Only 45% of the value of our imports are hit by his damn tariffs. So he has announced big tariffs. He's announced tariffs on sectors where then, wink, wink, there's an annex. You have to, like, be a recovering trade attorney like me. And if you look at the details, it's like, wait a minute, it's a permanent exclusion for everything that he says is being tariffed. That is why I think, as well as the on-again, off-again, up-down, sideways, chaotic nature, is why his tariff policy is having the opposite of the intended effect.
1: Yeah, it makes perfect sense. And then there's also the dimension of this, that Trump has been using tariffs as instruments of extortion, you know, saying to countries, well, I mean, he doesn't come out and say it, but you know, Tim Cook from Apple comes and gives Trump, you know, a million-dollar bar of gold, or I don't know what it's worth, you know, but a big chunk of gold. Or the diamond guys from South Africa, they came and gave him a ring with 300 diamonds in it. I mean, that was really worth some serious money. And what does he do? He gives them an exception to diamonds on tariffs. So basically, it's not even like he's actually cares about the tariffs as something that will rebuild American manufacturing. It's more like they can be used in sector after sector, country after country, instance after instance, each one individually, and each one of those individual circumstances or actions lead to a bribe coming into Trump or his kids.
2: So we did a study of a bunch of these, and you can find that on our website, which is rethinktrade.org, www.rethinktrade.org, as well as the data I was just talking about. Mm-hmm. Every quarter, we post an analysis where we inflation control, we break out the different sectors so you can see manufacturing versus other things. We actually look quarter by quarter, we look year by year, we take the data and we chart it so you can see it on graphs if you like it better than seeing the numbers. And that again is on rethinktrade.org. But yes, he's being very grifty, he's doing lots of exceptions, it's not strategic. There is a way to use tariffs in a smart way. So I just had a shocking. I just had a story run in Foreign Affairs where I lay out how you could use a combination of tariffs and capital controls and environmental and anti-monopoly standards to be and wage standards and labor standards to be able to actually get the real benefits from trade, because there are benefits to be had. It depends on what rules you're trading. Mm-hmm. And right now we have this enormous chronic trade deficit, but unfortunately, the flip side of that is China's $1.2 trillion trade chronic surplus, which now is deindustrializing a lot of other countries that have joined us in deficit. So we now have a whole tribe of potential partners who might be interested in different terms of trade based on these lift-up and balanced trade rules if the next administration wanted to actually do it right. And the great thing is Foreign Affairs gave us a gift access. So if you go to my Twitter, which is at Wallach Laurie, pinned right at the top is your free access to this long, it's not that long, but you know, it's a Foreign Affairs piece, mm-hmm. 5 pages, lays out how to do it right using tariffs and other tools to actually get the benefits of trade. And one of the things you definitely wouldn't be doing is these totally grifty exceptions for your kids, your friends, your hanger-oners.
1: Yeah, I get it. Could you summarize that for us in a minute or two?
2: So the basic theory is like this. Countries that have relatively balanced trade with the world, even some of those that have big surpluses, because it's not only China, the biggest second one is actually Germany and Korea and Japan are right after that and Taiwan. A lot of those countries use basically trade distortions. They drop their currency or they suppress wage levels or they suppress consumption. They basically are subsidizing at the expense of the countries they trade with their big export boom. And it's sometimes called beggar thy neighbor policies. That's mm-hmm. a term Joan Robinson created sort of during the whole Bretton Woods era. And it's possible when you do things like totally deregulate financial flows and currency values, those become tools of mass trade destruction. And so my theory is you have basically this incredible leverage that will outlast Trump of the big U.S. trade deficit. And a lot of countries are quite reliant on some access to our market. So that gives us the ability to not just use that leverage for grift and greed and beating up on countries for whims or favoritism, but rather to actually say, you want to trade with us, we want to trade with you. But here are the new terms. All the countries that are willing to have balanced trade with the whole group of countries. So when they get out of balance, they have to, for instance, let their currency value come up or otherwise reestablish balance. So balanced trade, a floor of decency using the global International Labor Organization standards, the global multilateral environmental agreement standards, plus anti-monopoly rules. So we have fair and functioning markets domestically and internationally. We base our trade on that. And amongst ourselves, we have lower tariff rates, but we get to renegotiate our tariff rates so we can decide we do want higher tariffs for an industrial policy approach on this thing and that thing and this thing. You set within the group an overall what's called trade-weighted cap. So you can pick the things you want higher, you pick the things that you want lower, you set an overall cap, you trade amongst yourselves if you follow those rules. But you all agree for the countries outside of that group who are following the fair rules, high external tariffs, which means countries like Taiwan or Korea are going to have to decide, do they stop the trade cheating and join that club, or they're out there with China? Even for countries like China, who are not going to change their model, that's going to be good for their workers, because workers in even countries with chronic surpluses are on the short end of it, because what is causing their chronic surplus? It's China having no social safety net, so everyone has to have too much savings, which then gets subsidized into exports. Or wages are suppressed as a worker in China relative to your efficiency. So it's a deal that would basically balance trade, have a floor of decency, fair markets, and those who want to trade on those terms would have preferential status, though not zero tariffs, zero on some stuff, but higher for industrial policy, flexibility. And then if you don't want to be in those rules, you pay the price, and they're high tariffs on you.
1: I love it, Lori. Lori, I just have 1 minute here until I hit a hard break. I can't stop. Do you see any evidence that either anybody in this administration or any high-profile Democrats are taking seriously these kind of suggestions?
2: So there are some high-profile Democrats in this administration, no. I mean, there certainly are people in this administration, in their trade agency, who could have written a very similar thing. And actually, interestingly, what I wrote probably has 80% overlap with something that former first-term U.S. Trade Representative Bob Lighthizer wrote.
1: Yeah.
2: And Lighthizer's version of it's slightly different than mine. Mine's more environmental, et cetera. But there's a big overlap. But for this, with Trump in his second term, with his raging tariff abuse, it's not like there aren't people who have intellectual agreement, but the president certainly doesn't. And with the Democrats going forward, yes, there are various people who have been thinking about these kind of mechanisms of using our market access for good, not for grift.
1: Yeah, well, that would be a great thing. And I you know, because this is, I mean, you know, Hamilton wrote about this in his report on American manufacturers back in the 1700s. I mean,
2: Well, everyone can see the foreign policy article at Wallach Lori on Twitter. It's free for another 2 weeks.
1: There you go. Lori Wallach, also rethinktrade.org. Lori, thanks so much. It's always great talking
2: Thank
1: with
2: you. Thank you.
1: I always learn something. Thank you. 18 minutes past the hour. I'll be right back.
0: This is the Tom Hartman Program.
1: So what's Bob Kennedy up to now? And is this part of Putin's program? Stick around. We'll be right back.

0: And welcome back, Diane in Flemington, New Jersey. Hey, Diane, what's on your mind today?
1: Well, Tom, have you been to the doctor in the last 30 days?
0: No.
1: All right. Something's happening. I went to the cardiologist on July 9th, and he walks into the room with a tablet. And he says to me, "You don't mind if I record our conversation, do you?" And I'm like, "Okay." And then I figured out later on, like, wait a minute. This makes no sense to me. I'm a nurse. I worked in a doctor's office. For him to record the conversation, go back and listen to it, and then write notes, that's not going to happen. That would take twice as much time. So then I went to another doctor a few days later, and I was a new patient, so I had like 100 things to agree to.
0: Mm-hmm.
1: In one of them was a several-page long explanation of how they use AI.
0: Oh, yeah, they're all doing that. My physician does that.
1: Right, but what they're doing, Tom, this is the part that's disturbing. They are recording the conversation, and then AI is writing the note.
0: That's correct.
1: That is alarming.
0: Well,
1: I don't think most people know.
0: It's alarming if there aren't protections. I mean, you know, there's a couple of companies that are selling these systems to doctors and nurse practitioners and physician's assistants, people who have, you know, direct patient contact. And my concern is that they're using AI backends. You know, they're you know, like the back end of the system is attached to ChatGPT or something. That they're using AI backends that are training their systems on our data and are storing our data. And I have some you know, kind of HIPAA privacy concerns around that. And those are just suspicions on my part. I don't actually know. I mean, they assure us, my doctor assures me, that it goes nowhere except me. But it had to go to a giant computer someplace, you know, to in order to be digested.
1: Let me just say that I did make a phone call to the cardiologist's office today. I wanted to get a copy of what the note was.
0: Mm-hmm.
1: I wanted to review it. And I was talking to the lady there in medical records, and at first she claimed she didn't know anything about what was going on.
0: Mm-hmm.
1: Then she proceeds to tell me a story how, I went to a doctor's appointment, and I got a copy of my notes to look after the heck of it, and there were some inaccuracies.
0: Mm-hmm.
1: So what's concerning to me is that AI is deciding what's important and what to say in the note. And then the next doctor comes upon that note, and that's gospel.
0: Well,
1: so if there was a mistake made in it.
0: But if your physician is doing his or her job right, they're reviewing those notes.
1: Doctor, listen, I worked in a doctor's office before this, and I can tell you when we first started working with electronic, what a mess it was, electronic medical records.
0: Yeah.
1: These people, they didn't keep up with writing their notes, so they'd be writing their notes at the end of the day after seeing 50
0: them.
1: Patients.
0: Yeah.
1: So what I'm telling you is I worked in the profession, and that end where they're reviewing the notes, first of all, they're probably reviewing the notes at the end of the day when it's 5:30 and they're in a rush to get out. Do not tell me they can look over 40 patients' notes and pick out inaccuracies.
0: Yeah.
1: It's not possible.
0: Good point.
1: I'm alarmed.
0: Yeah. All right. Well, you're concerned. You're alarmed about inaccuracies. I'm alarmed about privacy. I would like to see somebody do some good investigative reporting on this. This
1: exactly.
0: might be something for ProPublica.
1: Exactly, Tom. Thank you very much.
0: Thank you, Diane. Yeah. Good talking to you. It's 22 minutes past the hour. I'll be back with more of the news of the day. Actually, this story about Bob Kennedy. And then your calls. So stick around. We'll be right back.

Want news that actually has your back? The Commonwealth Report brings you honest, unfiltered reporting. News for the public, not the powerful. Twice daily updates that matter. Head to commonwealthreport.news and subscribe today. Take back your news. Welcome back. 23 minutes past the hour. So Bob Kennedy's plan to basically dismantle our vaccine program in the United States has already led to at least one death from measles, if my recollection is correct, and obviously, you know, an epidemic of measles. We've got thousands of cases, more cases than we've had in a long, long time. And recently, they published this thing saying that European countries, babies get 11 injections, and they've got a picture of a little baby with 11 syringes around it. And then they say, in the United States, they get 72 injections, and there's a picture of a baby with 72 syringes all around it, which is pretty shocking when you look at it. Well, it turns out that in the European country, there's 11 diseases that children are vaccinated against as children. And you can get your annual flu shot if you want, and a COVID shot if you want, annually. In the United States, there are 12 diseases that we vaccinate children for, one more than Europe, which I think might be Hep B or something, but whatever it is. And then what Bob Kennedy's group did is they just assumed that that baby, for the rest of its entire childhood until it's 18 years old, is going to get a flu shot every year and a COVID shot. And so that's an additional, what is that, 18 times 2, you know, is 30-some-odd. So, I mean, it's just, it's crazy. And they play these wild games with math. Have you heard this thing? COVID-19 vaccines resulted in a 82% miscarriage rate. Well, what they did, it was a statistical trick. They took 827 pregnancies with complete data, women who did and didn't get the COVID shot. They filtered, and the miscarriage rate was the same. With or without the shot, it was the same throughout the whole study. So what they did was they threw out 700 participants who were vaccinated in their third trimester, and also any ongoing pregnancies that hadn't concluded. So that left only a cherry-picked group of 127 women, 104 of whom had miscarried. And so they were like, oh, you know, I mean, the normal miscarriage rate is between 8.5% and 13%, which is what they found when they looked at the original data. But after they pulled out these 700 people and said, oh, well, let's not look at them,

0: thousands of food inspections, and we're getting a tiny fraction of those because Republicans in Congress won't fund it, and also because of the DOGE cuts to the organization, you know, to the FDA that is supposed to test this stuff. So, in fact, the last time the FDA visited that Taylor Farms place in Mexico, it was because of another cyclosporiasis outbreak, this time in 2013. 47,000 foreign manufacturers account for 90% of non-meat food shipments to the U.S., and the FDA has inspected 4.5% of them since 2023. We've got a real problem. We've got a real problem. We'll be right back.
1: 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Call 202-808-9925.
0: What's on your mind? I'll pick up your calls on the other side of the break. Stay with us.

Taxpayers fund Trump's ballroom while the FDA skips inspections and the DOJ indicts a hate group researcher. Plus, cops stalking through license plate readers, cameras, and snow eaters. Good morning. This is the Commonwealth Report, news for the public, not the powerful. You can follow us at commonwealthreport.news. Why are you paying for Trump's $900 million ballroom? The Washington Post got hold of confidential contracts and planning documents, and they show the Trump administration is set to spend at least $927 million on construction at the White House. That's the gilded ballroom sitting where the East Wing used to be, plus a helipad, a visitor screening center, an underground security complex, and a redo of Lafayette Square. Trump swore private donors would foot the bill. Post reports half the $600 million East Wing tab lands on you. Instead of asking Congress, the administration pulled money from other agencies into a maintenance account that normally holds a few million bucks. Congressman Ro Khanna didn't mince words, quote, "This is money they're taking out of your health care." Congress is supposed to hold the purse, not Trump. The Justice Department indicts the woman who spent her career hunting hate groups. Heidi Burek ran the Southern Poverty Law Center's intelligence project, the arm that tracked white supremacists for decades. On Wednesday, federal prosecutors charged her with wire fraud, bank fraud, and money laundering. They claimed the SPLC told donors and banks it was dismantling extremist groups while quietly paying confidential informants inside them. The indictment says Burek oversaw those payments and had a romantic relationship with one informant, sharing a home and two bank accounts that took in $140,000 from an SPLC account. Her lawyer calls the charges political and says his client is innocent. "This case is without merit," he said. Attorney General Todd Blanche then misidentified Burek as the group's former chief financial officer. The SPLC has pleaded not guilty. When the government prosecutes those who expose hate groups, the haters are winning. Is wearing a union shirt now a fireable offense in Trump's government? Stephen Wheeler is a data scientist who's worked at the Consumer Financial Protection Bureau since 2022, and he chairs the union's organizing committee. Last Thursday, the agency put him on administrative leave and opened an investigation. No one will tell him what he's accused of, but what we know is this. Wheeler wore his union shirt to watch Russ Vogt testify before Congress. He helped coworkers hang union signs in their cubicles. He talked to NPR about the chaotic forced relocation of his bureau's staff. Wheeler calls the investigation, quote, "bullying and intimidation for union activity and protected speech." He's the second union voice targeted. Alexis Goldstein was fired in February. The bureau is down about 1,000 employees from 1,750. Here's the plan. Get rid of the watchdog and silence anyone who complains. How long since anyone inspected the farm that grew your salad? 7 years. That's how long it had been since the FDA inspector inspected Taylor Farms New Mexico, the grower believed to be behind the cyclosporiasis outbreak sickening Americans right now. The agency managed just under 1,000 foreign food inspections last year. Federal law requires 19,200 inspections. In the 10 years that law has been on the books, the agency has never hit even 10% of it. Foreign inspections dropped 29% in a year, the worst count since 2011 outside the pandemic, after layoffs stripped support staff. Without routine

inspections, one federal watchdog author says the FDA is, quote, just completely blind. 47,000 foreign plants ship 90% of our food. The FDA has checked 4.5% of them. Maybe Bob Kennedy needs to stop his cooking show and get to work. Who's watching the cops? Who are watching you? The Institute for Justice launched a database Wednesday documenting more than 100 cases of police abusing automated license plate readers, mostly Flock cameras, for what it calls romantic stalking, wrongful stops, and detentions. In Florida, a sheriff's deputy saw a woman at a TV shoot, tracked her down, and pulled her over. In Texas, a deputy searched more than 83,000 cameras nationwide, hunting a woman who'd allegedly taken abortion pills at the request of her abusive partner. In Georgia, police chief tracked his ex-girlfriend and her teenage daughter hundreds of times. The authors say that's probably a fraction of the real total because officers type vague reasons into the search box and nobody checks. These cameras were sold to towns as crime-fighting tools. Now this machine follows you to your doctor, your church, and your protest. Geeky science. Scientists name the monster that eats snow. Matthew LaPlante is a climate scientist at Utah State who taps aspens for syrup. Some mornings he wakes up and inches of snowpack are gone. He says it feels like a monster came and just took a bite out of the snowpack. So scientists gave it a name. A new study in Science Advances, it defines a snow eater as a stretch of 3 to 5 days when temperatures stay above freezing both day and night. That roughly doubles how fast snow melts. Since the 1850s, the area hit by snow eaters has grown about 40,000 square miles per century. And the first one now arrives a month earlier every 100 years. Out west, snowpack is the reservoir. So when it comes down early, water shows up as a flood instead of a supply, and the forests left behind burn. And that's the way it is today, Thursday, August 13th, 2026. I'm Tom Hartman.

0: 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Or that after the show we send out Sue's Stack, a list of every topic I've discussed along with clickable hot links to every source of information I've shared with you on the air? 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Check it out. It's the great revenge. Trump's Orwellian America is taking shape. The key to it was this insane executive order titled Ending the Weaponization of the Federal Government. And basically what it does is it sets up the weaponization of the federal government. It proclaims that the Biden administration was, you know, using the Justice Department to go after Trump people and Republicans and all. And it does it in a way that basically rationalizes they're doing the same thing. This is an absolute danger to our republic, this executive order and Trump's assertions around it. And you can read all about it. There's a whole op-ed about it titled The Great Revenge, Trump's Orwellian America Takes Shape, over at HartmanReport.com. Get ready for the investigations, the arrests, and the show trials. HartmanReport.com. Check it out. And welcome back. 35 minutes past the hour. So what's on your mind today? Mark in Highland, California. Hey, Mark, what's up?
1: Hello. Thank you. I had a crazy idea that might be applicable to insurrectionists in Washington who wish to attack the Supreme Court. They're the source of all the dictatorship that we're having. And so while they're deliberating some important issue, maybe demonstrators could assemble in front of the Supreme Court using the same terrorism that the insurrectionists on January 6th used. In other words, instead of a gallows saying, hang Mike Pence, they could have a gallows saying, hang Kavanaugh, hang
0: members. I don't think that's a good idea, Mark.
1: it's not, but... It's one way they could influence, perhaps, the decisions.
0: No, I think not. I mean, this is Amy Coney Barrett spoke to this when she was testifying before Congress 2 weeks ago, is, you know, that they're basically terrified. I mean, the Trump administration's war on the courts. The one thing that has been restraining Donald Trump in many regards has been the courts. Granted, the Supreme Court has ruled over more often than not, but even the Supreme Court has stood up to him a few times, and every time he complains about that, she gets death threats, 300, and she's got, you know, young kids.
1: Oh, my
0: stuff.
1: God.
0: So I would be very reluctant about, you know, feeding any fuel to that fire. Instead, what we need to do is, you know, be working on legislatively, number one, changing our legislature, and then two, legislatively overturning Citizens United so that the Supreme Court can't do this stupid stuff. But, you know, I get your frustration, you know, and, you know, you're looking for a solution here, and I honor that. But I'd be very careful about being an insurrectionist. Mark, thanks for the call. Paul in Woodinville, Washington. Hey, Paul, what's on your mind today?
2: Well, Tom, if I may, with your approval, make a quick public service announcement on behalf of the Tom Hartman Show, that Tom Hartman is under no obligation to be a gracious host to impertinent guests.
0: Oh, you're talking about Jack? Tom, let your guests speak.
2: Yeah, I mean, well... Yeah, well, Jack has a last name, and we all know what it is, right?
0: Yes.
2: So, but really, it's just, he's told this two or three times now, and it absolutely adds nothing. It's not the spirit of this program to just be rude. He makes no points. I cannot sort out of all of this, you got to let me speak, because this actually really is, I know Jack's listening, it shows what an air of white entitlement that he has, because he walks into your house and says, you need to let me do anything I want, when he himself, you know damn well, is the kind of guy that says, under my roof, it's my rules, you don't like it, you can leave.
0: Sure.
2: And that's the kind of radio he normally listens to, I guarantee you. If I were to call Lars Larson or Ari Hoffman, I've never been able to talk more than 20 seconds to Ari Hoffman without him going, Paul, I guess Paul doesn't want to have a conversation. And then, you know, that's the end of it. So you gave him ample time, and he said absolutely nothing. The only thing he did try to challenge, which I think was just because he was doing the Gish Gallop, was this thing about E. Jean Carroll. Mm-hmm. And I'm sorry, but there's, first of all, in a civil case, which Trump was found in two of them, the E. Jean Carroll case twice for E. Jean Carroll defamation, and once in the state case of where he was overvaluing his properties and
0: right the fraud case.
2: Yeah, well, he had two. He had the criminal fraud case and the civil fraud case, but
0: yep. And he lost both.
2: The Seventh Amendment, which I acknowledge doesn't always apply in state law, but it says that the jury, the verdict of a jury, shall not be questioned. So, in all these cases, there are 12 individuals who are the experts on the evidence. They are the people who know more about the evidence of these cases than anybody. And they were the ones who were charged to make the decision. And those are the men and women of the jury. And so to say that this didn't happen and that E. Jean Carroll said something on a program, those things are irrelevant because that's just, even with her saying it, in those civil cases, that's considered hearsay. It's out-of-court statements. So therefore, it's not under oath, and it can be taken different ways. So whatever she said on one program or another that Jack so-and-so misconstrues, or it's irrelevant because the jury's made the verdict.
0: Yeah.
2: And Donald Trump, he's
0: a rapist.
2: And the judge said, he's a rapist, and I don't feel the need to say adjudicated anymore. As a matter of fact, I will leave it to Jack to tell me the distinction between adjudicated and convicted, and I'm happy to have him say, well, yeah, he did it, but it wasn't criminal, so we can't go to, let him be the one to sort that mess out. I'll be smiling while it happens.
0: Well, so, he won't. He's just in denial. I mean, it's really kind of sad.
2: Yeah, it's just total denial because I think, and like the other guy, CJ from Wisconsin, not CJ from Florida. He's a good guy. The guy from Wisconsin who's just about the same thing. Is I think they're beginning to realize that. They can't admit it, but that this guy is a absolutely I don't even know have words for him.
0: He's
2: anymore.
0: A criminal.
2: I mean,
0: he's a grifter. He's a professional grifter, and he's suckered these poor MAGA people to the point that they gave him $1 billion for his meme coins, which have no value whatsoever. I mean, literally, $1 billion. His own followers bought these meme coins from him, and all they are is little digital postage stamps that have Donald's picture on them and Melania's picture on them. They gave him $1 billion. He put it in his pocket, and the meme coins are worth nothing now. I mean, you know, it was just pure grift. And do you hear any of them complaining about it? No. If they are, it's certainly not breaking through on the right wingosphere.
2: The case of the Trump the stowaway in the giant Big Mac container, this airplane thing, is that I started to think about it. Who was he really hiding from? I mean, because when you think about it, there was a video outside the plane. Anybody who's outside the plane could observe what's happening. So the only people that he could possibly, because there's a video that shows the truck going between the two planes, the catering truck.
0: Yeah.
2: And so.
0: So was he hiding from the Iranians or from Carolyn Leavitt?
2: No, he was hiding from the people inside the plane.
0: That's my point.
2: Put your shades down.
0: Carolyn Leavitt was one of the ones inside the plane.
2: Right. And
0: she's pissed, apparently.
2: Did the crew know? Because if he was going to let the crew know, that if they didn't know and they were flying, I mean, these are military pilots on Air Force One, but if you're going to let them fly the plane with the risk, then you get everybody else off of the aircraft. But he was hiding from the White House press corps. I mean, that's really because anybody outside of the plane who had a vantage point would have been able to see what was going on. And that would include an Iranian spy drone or an Iranian informant who's, you know, around nearby going, oh, I see what they're doing.
0: Yeah, you know that there was somebody like that around there. I mean, there pretty much had to be. There's two theories about Carolyn Leavitt quitting her job now. One is that she's pissed off that Trump picked, I keep forgetting her name, this other young blonde woman who follows him around and prints out stories for him and sits in his bedroom at night and does his tweets for him and stuff, that he invited her on the secret plane, but not Carolyn Leavitt. And so Carolyn Leavitt is like, you know, flying at 30,000 feet, thinking any minute now I could get blown out of the air, and I just had a new baby, and this is how much this guy cares for me. So there's that theory. And then the other theory is that when Todd Blanche yesterday came out with this new memo saying that even if you don't work in the White House, we're going to extend executive immunity to you if you have any conversations at all to the with the president where you offer advice, in quotes. So now she figures she's got immunity even though she's no longer going to be drawing a paycheck, so she might as well, you know, take it and run. It's very strange. It's the whole administration. Grifters and criminals.
2: There's no absolute zero in these guys' politics.
0: No, there isn't. There's no bottom. Yeah, sadly. There's just no bottom. They're defending pedophiles and rapists. It's amazing. Paul, thank you for the call. Yep. All right, what's on your mind? I'll pick up your calls here on the other side of the break. Stay with us. It's 44 and a half minutes past the hour.
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0: Occupying the media 3 hours a day, 5 days a week. We're right here. I'll be right back with you.

0: And welcome back. Tom in New York City. Hey, Tom, thanks for sitting on hold so long. I appreciate it. What's on your mind today?
1: That's okay. Thanks, Tom. Tom, I was just wondering about the process of how we actually fund our government. Of course, Congress could sign an appropriations bill. If the Democrats do come in charge, they could theoretically say, you know what, unless you cooperate with us, we're going to stop funding you. But that only stops at the Treasury. How do we know a rogue Treasury then can just either keep issuing money or keep selling bonds on their own?
0: Yeah, well, that's the problem. I mean, you know, when Trump wanted to build his wall in his first term, Congress refused to appropriate the money for it. And so instead, what he did was he took $5 billion out of money for, or maybe it was $5 million. In any case, he took some money out of the Defense Department's fund for upgrading and maintaining housing for our soldiers and sailors and Marines and airmen. And move that into wall building. And as a result, I don't know if you caught it a couple days ago, there was a story, I think it was in the New York Times, it might have been the Washington Post, about how, you know, so much of our soldiers' housing right now is, like, infested with rats and has mold and, you know, it's falling apart, basically, because Trump stole that money back, you know, 6 years ago, and it hasn't been, you know, replaced. So, you know, there is always the problem of a rogue federal agency or this rogue administration defying the will of Congress, and the only way to stop that would be for the Department of Justice to insert itself into the process. And of course, Todd Blanch is not going to do that.
1: Yeah, it sounds like Trump has carte blanche now.
0: Yes, there you go, carte blanche. Yep, you got it, Tom. You got it. Thanks a lot for the call. Good talking to you, Chris in Stuyvesant, New York, right?
2: Stuyvesant, Tom.
0: Stuyvesant. Yeah, long time.
2: How are you, Tom? Listen. I'm going to follow your logic. I'm going to get right to the point, and then if there's a second or two, maybe we can come back to what's bugging me about a previous caller. But I have to. And Paul, brilliant. All your callers, but the most brilliant call today is Mr. Morris, and I just cannot agree more with him. And I realize he went out there a little bit on speculation. But I want to agree with him, and you can, for the callers that maybe missed it, I would ask that you summarize his point. But I completely agree with his theory, and I think he's right. Oh, please! I think you can do a much better job than I'm going to.
0: Well, I don't recall. Morris said several different things. I don't recall which one. I don't know which one you're talking about.
2: I guess now we're going to circle around to my problem. I had a massive stroke recently, and I'm so thankful to be alive. And my ability to repeat what other people said, I'm really
0: compromised. Oh, so your short-term recall is challenged. I get it. Mine, too. It's probably just the human nature, right?
2: Okay, right. But yeah, I'm getting up in age, so then maybe I'll circle around to what just bugged me. The woman who called earlier, and again, I'm only alive because of two women who got me to the hospital in time, and I'm so thankful to the hospital that saved my life. The woman who called about the kidney stones, and I feel for her and her thing, but I have to disagree with certain parts of this story. And if she's listening, you know, again, there's no reason you can't get your. It's just something rubbed me wrong about this story. You should be able to get your.
0: Well, yeah, you can physically get your own records. It's just that the organizations can't get them back and forth, and apparently, and
2: right.
0: Now, I've filled out forms authorizing doctors to release my records to other doctors in the past. So maybe there's a hole there in what's going on. Chris, I got to run, but thank you for the call. I appreciate it, and your kind words about Morris as well. He is one of our favorite callers. We'll be right back. Hey, thanks so much for sharing our program and for reaching out to our stations and sponsors and letting them know that you're listening. It really means a lot to us. Recently, I did an op-ed and a little rant here about what happens when you raise the top income tax rate on morbidly rich people to 90%, and how, you know, that helps reduce income inequality and funds the government and all kinds of good, positive things. What about corporate taxes? We really need to go back to the 50% top corporate income tax rate that we had under Dwight Eisenhower, for example. The reason why is not on the assumption that we're going to collect all that money. But what it does is it causes corporations to change their behavior, to do things to try to get tax deductions so they don't have to pay that in taxes. And what are the main things they do? They develop new products. They do research and development. They become more competitive. They open up new stores. They pay their employees better. They offer better benefits. All of these things are 100% tax deductible and thus lower their corporate income taxes and help out America. You can read all about it over at HartmanReport.com. Welcome back. 10 minutes before the hour. Picking up your calls here. Lynette in St. Paul, Minnesota. Hey, Lynette. Thanks for listening to KTNF. What's up?
3: Oh, hi, Tom. Well, you were talking about the vaccinations, and I think the anti-vax, and this is what I get a little, I'm not sure about. The anti-vax people they make it seem like, I guess when I was 6 years old in the 60s, or when I was a kid getting these shots, you know, they make it seem like, oh, we didn't have to get the cluster of shots then like they do now, and that's what's different. But I can't remember. I feel we had several shots at a time, but I don't know if it's as many. That's what I don't know. Do you know?
0: I don't know the numbers right off the top of my head, but I do know that the number of vaccines that people are getting right now is more than twice what it was in the 60s. What the question is that a bad thing? I mean, you know, if it's preventing a lot of disease and it's not producing side effects and it's clearly not causing autism, I mean, those studies have been done to death, then what's the harm?
3: Well, that's what I don't know. So a friend of mine who has she's in her 30s now, but she's autistic, you know, he's convinced that it was the MMRA cluster of vaccinations that she had, which he said, we didn't have that when we were kids. And so that's where
0: autism when we were kids. We just called them different names. And, this so-called explosion in autism seems more to be connected to an explosion in extending the range of what we call autism. I mean, you know, what people who used to be called eccentric are called autistic now. At least that's my sense of it. I mean, it's entirely possible that there are environmental factors that might be causing more autism, too. The other thing that we do know can cause autism is older parents. And there's a lot of that going on right now. So, I mean, you know, we should look at the factors for the things that we know and we can demonstrate rather than, you know, relying on this one study that Andrew, what's-his-name, put out back, you know, a couple of decades ago that has been literally debunked dozens of times, and yet Kennedy keeps quoting it.
3: Because, and now that you mention that, the friend I'm talking about, yeah, they had their kids when they were much older.
0: There you go.
3: I don't know.
0: Yeah. And that's, you know, that's the speculation about, you know, if Barron Trump is autistic, it's probably because Donald's sperm was old, you know, or Melania wasn't in her 20s. But, you know, it's apparently the biggest risk is with an older father. So, but but again, there was a period of time when I was actually skeptical about the whole vaccine thing because I had been talking to Bob Kennedy. I mean, he'd been on my program a bunch. I've known the guy for years, and we were on Air America together, you know. And it made sense to me that, you know, hey, the immune system's under assault, therefore. But when you look at country after country after country where they've got national health care systems and they can act absolutely from birth to death, they can look at the statistics and they can see who got vaccinated and who didn't and who got autism and who didn't. And there's literally, I mean, the biggest study was done by the Danes, right, out of Denmark. There's literally no association between vaccination and autism. Now, you know, there may be, again, I'm not an expert on this, so fact check me, please, but I'm pretty sure that there is an association. I've certainly read it a number of times. I don't know how solid the science is. An association between older sperm and autism. So, anyway, Lynette, I want to get another call in here, but thank you for the call. That was an important one. Debbie in Wheeling, Illinois, listening to WCPT. Hey, Debbie, you have the last minute. What's up?
4: Hey, thanks for taking my call. My question is, you know, I was listening to the information about, you know, our food hasn't been inspected because of all these budget cuts and the things that have been taken away from us. And it has happened in other areas like our education, et cetera. And my question is, once the Democrats take over again, and we will, can this stuff be reversed?
0: Yes.
4: Can these things come back?
0: Yes. In short answer to your question, yes. The problem is that they're trying to do so much damage that in order to reverse it will take, you know, decades rather than just, you know, a year or two. And, you know, to a large extent, they've accomplished that. I mean, these guys, the Doge guys, you know, and the Trump guys, all dancing to Putin's tune, in my opinion, have really kneecapped the federal government, have done some really serious damage to the United States government. And on top of that, we just hit a $40 trillion national debt, you know, which is mind-boggling. I mean, we're spending $1 trillion a year just on interest on our national debt. And again, that's part of the same thing. You know, it's like take the resources of the country and hand them off to the billionaires. All of the, if you add up the tax cuts of Reagan, Bush, and Trump, they add up to around $40 trillion. And so, you know, we're borrowing money in your and my name, and we're giving that money to billionaires. We're cutting back on programs that would benefit people like you and me and just average Americans across the board, and giving that money to billionaires or to right-wing groups in Europe. And it's just so wrong. Debbie, thank you for the call. That was a great question. Appreciate it hearing from you. Thank you. It's the end of the show. Thanks so much for being with us. We'll be back tomorrow, same time, same place. In the meantime, don't forget, democracy is not a spectator sport. It requires all of us, and that includes you. So get out there, get active, tag, you're it. Have a great afternoon. Be good to yourself and the folks around you. Stay safe. Eat your veggies. Get your exercise. Get ready to vote. Double-check your voter registration at vote.org, and I'll catch up with you.

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1: George Orwell spoke bluntly about the nefarious nature of advertising, calling it, quote, the rattling of a stick inside a swill bucket. Even Orwell, though, would have been astonished by the cacophony of swill bucket advertising currently being blasted at us by Amazon, Google, Meta, and other profiteering tech giants. What are they trying to sell? Pure hogwash. Having spent billions to develop artificial intelligence so humanoid robots can displace workers, the tech geniuses are now rushing to build thousands of vast computer data centers necessary to power their brave new AI world. Each center will suck up local water supplies, drastically raise people's utility bills, create monstrous industrial blight and pollution, and enthrone such autocratic thugs as Bezos, Musk, and Zuckerberg as absentee political bosses with domineering power over each locality. But the billionaires forgot something. You and me, we the people, are in open rebellion against this Orwellian future, with officials in multiple states and localities just saying hell no to the profiteers' invasive scams. Thus, the billionaire hucksters are frantically rattling their swill sticks. For example, Mark Zuckerberg, whose Meta Goliath already operates 26 massive data centers and is now spending $600 billion to plop more of them in our communities, has launched a multi-million dollar offensive to beat back local opponents. It's running BS television ads in state capital cities, financing political candidates to hype the data centers, deploying untold numbers of lobbyists to rig the rules against opponents, and hiring an army of, quote, community affairs agents to spread AI propaganda. This is Jim Hightower saying, they have the fat cats, but a groundswell of us alley cats has them on the run. To get involved, go to MediaJustice.org/tools.

Taxpayers fund Trump's ballroom while the FDA skips inspections and the DOJ indicts a hate group researcher. Plus, cops stalking through license plate reader cameras and snow eaters. Good morning. This is the Commonwealth Report, news for the public, not the powerful. You can follow us at commonwealthreport.news. Why are you paying for Trump's $900 million ballroom? The Washington Post got hold of confidential contracts and planning documents, and they show the Trump administration is set to spend at least $927 million on construction at the White House. That's the gilded ballroom sitting where the East Wing used to be, plus a helipad, a visitor screening center, an underground security complex, and a redo of Lafayette Square. Trump swore private donors would foot the bill. Post reports half the $600 million East Wing tab lands on you. Instead of asking Congress, the administration pulled money from other agencies into a maintenance account that normally holds a few million bucks. Congressman Ro Khanna didn't mince words, quote, "This is money they're taking out of your health care." Congress is supposed to hold the purse, not Trump. The Justice Department indicts the woman who spent her career hunting hate groups. Heidi Burek ran the Southern Poverty Law Center's intelligence project, the arm that tracked white supremacists for decades. On Wednesday, federal prosecutors charged her with wire fraud, bank fraud, and money laundering. They claimed the SPLC told donors and banks it was dismantling extremist groups while quietly paying confidential informants inside them. The indictment says Burek oversaw those payments and had a romantic relationship with one informant, sharing a home and two bank accounts that took in $140,000 from an SPLC account. Her lawyer calls the charges political and says his client is innocent. "This case is without merit," he said. Attorney General Todd Blanche then misidentified Burek as the group's former chief financial officer. The SPLC has pleaded not guilty. When the government prosecutes those who expose hate groups, the haters are winning. Is wearing a union shirt now a fireable offense in Trump's government? Stephen Wheeler is a data scientist who's worked at the Consumer Financial Protection Bureau since 2022, and he chairs the union's organizing committee. Last Thursday, the agency put him on administrative leave and opened an investigation. No one will tell him what he's accused of, but what we know is this. Wheeler wore his union shirt to watch Russ Vogt testify before Congress. He helped co-workers hang union signs in their cubicles. He talked to NPR about the chaotic forced relocation of his bureau's staff. Wheeler calls the investigation, quote, "bullying and intimidation for union activity and protected speech." He's the second union voice targeted. Alexis Goldstein was fired in February. The bureau is down about 1,000 employees from 1,750. Here's the plan. Get rid of the watchdog and silence anyone who complains. How long since anyone inspected the farm that grew your salad? 7 years. That's how long it had been since the FDA inspector inspected Taylor Farms New Mexico, the grower believed to be behind the cyclosporiasis outbreak sickening Americans right now. The agency managed just under 1,000 foreign food inspections last year. Federal law requires 19,200 inspections. In the 10 years that law has been on the books, the agency has never hit even 10% of it. Foreign inspections dropped 29% in a year, the worst count since 2011 outside the pandemic, after layoffs stripped support staff. Without routine inspections, one federal watchdog author says the FDA is, quote, just completely blind. 47,000 foreign plants ship 90% of our food. The FDA has checked 4.5% of them. Maybe Bob Kennedy needs to stop his cooking show and get to work. Who's watching the cops? Who are watching you? The Institute for Justice launched a database Wednesday documenting more than 100 cases of police abusing automated license plate readers, mostly flock cameras, for what it calls romantic stalking, wrongful stops, and detentions. In Florida, a sheriff's deputy saw a woman at a TV shoot, tracked her down, and pulled her over. In Texas, a deputy searched more than 83,000 cameras nationwide, hunting a woman who'd allegedly taken abortion pills at the request of her abusive partner. In Georgia, police chief tracked his ex-girlfriend and her teenage daughter hundreds of times. The authors say that's probably a fraction of the real total because officers type vague reasons into the search box and nobody checks. These cameras were sold to towns as crime-fighting tools. Now this machine follows you to your doctor, your church, and your protest. Geeky science. Scientists named the monster that eats snow.
Matthew LaPlante is a climate scientist at Utah State who taps aspens for syrup. Some mornings he wakes up and inches of snowpack are gone. He says it feels like a monster came and just took a bite out of the snowpack. So scientists gave it a name. A new study in Science Advances, it defines a snow eater as a stretch of 3 to 5 days when temperatures stay above freezing both day and night. That roughly doubles how fast snow melts. Since the 1850s, the area hit by snow eaters has grown about 40,000 square miles per century. And the first one now arrives a month earlier every 100 years. Out west, snowpack is the reservoir. So when it comes down early, water shows up as a flood instead of a supply, and the forests left behind burn. And that's the way it is today, Thursday, August 13th, 2026. I'm Tom Hartman.

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1: Hey, top of the Thursday to you. The monsters are rebuilding a world where dark-skinned humans don't count. I say rebuilding because basically the Trump administration is reinventing the Confederacy. We'll get to that in just a moment. Democrats need just four flips to win back the Senate. They could win eight. This seems like good news. I'm kind of skeptical, but I'll dig into the details on that. Also, this one should have been the biggest political scandal of the year. Trump increased his net worth by billions in the most openly corrupt presidency in the history of the United States. All that in the first hour of our program. In the second hour of our program, an update on Ukraine with Phil Ittner. Also, it's a great betrayal. Poor communities are neglected by while multimillionaires peddle a global MAGA agenda. How is that America first? I mean, millions of U.S. tax dollars going to European right-wing think tanks. Did any Trump supporters vote for that? Also, a wisdom school alert. What happens when Americans escape America's food supply? And in the third hour of our program, Lori Wallach is going to drop by. Global Trade Watch. Why is there no manufacturing revival coming? And also in the third hour, Bob Kennedy and Trump are distorting statistics and lying to us to discourage vaccinations. And why? Is this part of Putin's program to make Americans weak and sick? Or to make money for Bob's health food and supplement buddies? Plus, how long since anyone inspected the farm that grew your salad? Perhaps Bob Kennedy needs to stop his cooking show and get to work on his own damn job. But my op-ed today, our daily take at HartmanReport.com is titled, The Monsters Are Rebuilding a World Where Dark-Skinned Humans Don't Count. And I opened this with two epigraphs. An epigraph is an opening, sentence, a quote from somebody, right? And the first is from immigration rights attorney Alma David, who was quoted in the New York Times. She said, people are disappearing into this no man's land. They have no connection to their new country, and they also apparently have no legal rights. And then the second quote is from Anne Frank's diary, January 13, 1943, quote, terrible things are happening outside. Poor, helpless people are being dragged out of their homes. Families are torn apart. Men, women, and children are separated. Children come home from school to find that their parents have disappeared. You know, authoritarianism doesn't just begin with government brutality. It walks in on cat's feet when brutality becomes politically useful, legally routine, and morally acceptable, because a government has declared that some of its victims don't deserve our empathy. And this is what we're seeing right now in the United States of America. It's what we saw in Nazi Germany in 1933. It's what we've seen, what we saw with Pinochet's government in Chile, with Mussolini's government in Italy, what you see with Putin's government in Russia right now, what you see. I mean, this is just typically this is the process. You start out, the government starts out by identifying somebody as an outgroup, some minority, and saying they're the cause of all our problems. And therefore, the gloves are off, human rights don't matter. Now, our Constitution doesn't say, for example, in the Fourth Amendment, that no citizen's home shall be invaded without a warrant signed by a judge. It says no person's home can be invaded without a warrant from a judge. No person can be arrested without due process. The Fifth Amendment doesn't say no citizen, all citizens can refuse to testify against themselves, or that all citizens can only be relieved of their life, liberty, or property through due process. It says all persons. The 14th Amendment, same thing. All persons are entitled to due process of law. So here's this story in yesterday's New York Times by Nicholas Casey about a fellow by the name of Roberto Mosquera. He was part of the Mariel boat lift, came to the United States in 1980 at the age of 12. He ended up in a ghetto in Miami where he joined a little local gang, a Hispanic gang, and was accused of shooting another gang member in the leg He swears he was not there, and it wasn't him, but he got arrested for it, and he did a plea deal to avoid the possibility of a long prison sentence. He was charged with attempted murder and went to jail for a couple of years. But after he got out, he just turned his life around. I mean, because Cuba will not take back their refugees, he was eligible and accepted the right to live in the United States. Every year, his work permit was renewed. The guy had papers. He was here legally. There was no way for him to go back to Cuba. But he had brown skin. And so, you know, the last year, when he showed up for his annual, you know, renewal of his work permit, they said, sorry, you're one of those brown-skinned people, so we're going to get rid of you. And they put him through a series of detention centers for a few months, and then they put him on an airplane, and they shipped him to a landlocked South African country, Southern African country, most people have never heard of, Eswatini. It's like the only pure kingdom in the world right now. You know, the king he's an absolute monarch with absolute power. And Mosquera is now, you know, he's a 59-year-old father of four. He got married. He became a born-again Christian. He got married. He became a plumber, worked his way up to being the supervisor on a plumbing crew. His boss said he wasn't just a hard worker. He inspired the guys around. By all measures, it looks like this is a very decent human being. His youngest daughter is 11 years old. And she's missing him terribly. And as the New York Times notes, he was put on a plane and shipped to Africa, where he was given to the king, who put him in a maximum security prison where he will presumably spend the rest of his life. He has committed no crimes other than, you know, when he was 12 years old shooting this guy in the leg, and he served his time for that, even though he claims he didn't do it. But since then, he's committed no crimes at all. He's been a model citizen. And the Times notes that, you know, he was put on a plane to Africa. Quote, that was more than a year ago. Mosquera still sits in the same maximum security prison with nowhere to go. No charges against him, no way to appeal his predicament, no sign he will ever be free. And, you know, they note, Cuba has not signaled any willingness to take him. Eswatini will not release him from prison, even though he served his time in the United States and committed no crime in Africa. Well, they're holding him because we're paying them millions of dollars to do so. We are paying governments all around the world to take our brown-skinned people and put them in maximum security prisons. Remember when Trump did this in El Salvador with that, you know, Hispanic guy from Georgia? I mean, this is just wrong. I mean, it's a complete violation of the Fourth Amendment, the Fifth Amendment, the 14th Amendment, all of which guarantee due process rights. See, this guy had no due process. He's never been before an actual judge, as is the case with the vast majority of the 70 or 80,000 people that are in detention right now and the hundreds of thousands who have been deported. You know, Hannah Arendt, who was herself stateless for 18 years, in her book, The Origins of Totalitarianism, talks about what happened when the butchers and the bakers and the shopkeepers got jobs in the Nazi concentration camps. She writes, the conception of human rights based on the assumed existence of a human being as such broke down at the very moment when those who professed to believe in it were for the first time confronted with people who had indeed lost all other qualities and specific relationships except that they were still human. The world found nothing sacred in the abstract nakedness of being human. And that's where we are. I mean, we've danced with this before, right? This idea that people with dark skin have no rights. Of slavery was grounded in it for hundreds of years on this continent. More recently, George W. Bush humiliated America by ignoring human rights with Abu Ghraib prison and other dark sites where we tortured and murdered people in violation of both human rights law and the U.S. Constitution. But this is a modern whole-of-government approach to dehumanizing non-white people in service of this $100 billion ICE program that is really just designed to make America white again. And every MAGA understands that. That MAGA really stands for, you know, make America white again. They just have the wrong letter in there. So this is, you know, when this regime has been relegated to the dustbin of history, we're going to have a hell of a big job reestablishing America's once vaunted embrace of human rights. You know, we used to brag about this. We used to promote it around the world. We're going to have full-on trials against these people, or at the very least, a South African-style Truth and Reconciliation Commission. What say you? This is not America. These are not American ideals. These are not American standards. This is Stephen Miller and Donald Trump and the racists in his administration. And the racists on the ground, you know, the Republican voters.
0: This is the Tom Hartman Program.
1: 16 minutes past the hour. We'll be right back.

0: And welcome back, Rod, in Castaic, California. Hey, Rod, what's up?
1: Hey, Tom. This idea has been brewing around my head for many years now, but every election cycle it sounds like, oh, we need a third party. We need another political party. But I'm proposing a revolutionary party that would really actually return the power to the people. That's why the name of the party would be We the People. The name comes directly from the first three words of our Constitution, and the purpose of the party is not to put another group of politicians in charge. It's to return political decision-making power to the people themselves. The concept is remarkably simple. We begin in Congress. We elect candidates who make a very specific promise to the people of their districts. I will represent you by allowing you to decide how I vote. The candidate will still be a member, full member of Congress, would perform all the normal functions of a congressperson, and committees and hearings and all that stuff. But before any bill or measure or whatever they have to vote on as being a congressperson, give as much lead time as they can to each constituent in their district, one vote per person, to how they would vote on that. And however that tallies out, even if it's against, you know, the personal philosophy of that person, that congressperson who's been elected, he would vote that way. He would truly be a puppet of the people. And I think this is a way to wrest the power away from, you know, the corporations and the lobbyists and all the big power mongers who actually control.
0: Let me get this straight, Rod. Congress, yeah. Looks at, you know, a couple of bills every single day, or at least they certainly should. Are you suggesting that every day there's an election in every city in America to make their will known?
1: On bills or measures. And how many bills has this Congress passed? Not very many.
0: Well, really. How many have they debated? And that's the question. If you want to know the opinions of the voters, you're going to have to poll the voters. How do you do that?
1: Well, that's the thing. It's why, you know, back in the old days when the Pony Express and Telegraph and all that was the fastest thing, form of communication we had, we didn't have this possibility. I'm talking about bringing democracy into the 21st century now, since we have everybody has a phone where they can communicate across the globe instantly. So
0: you're suggesting that there that members of Congress do polling in their communities using an app or something? On topics? How do you universalize that, Rod? How do you go beyond just the people who are, you know, willing and able and can afford to have a smartphone and have the inclination to look at it every day?
1: Well, I don't know anybody in my congressional district who doesn't have a smartphone, but that's not the point, really. Yeah. The point is to allow, you know, as much lead time as possible, because they can debate and conjecture and stuff and get maybe an app for an opinion on that. But the actual vote, you know, how they're going to vote on this bill or this measure, they're going to give as much lead time as possible. And if however that tallies out, I mean, if only 700 people from the whole district vote on it, however that tallies out is how it will be, because it will be more than one person trying to represent 700,000 people. Yeah. We're going to try to take the power back for ourselves. I mean, I've written up. Hello?
0: Yeah, I get it, Rod. I'm sorry, I'm out of time here, but thanks for the call. Interesting. I mean, you know, Rod is proposing increasing the level of democracy, frankly, in America. The devil will be in the details, of course.

Tired of spin and billionaire-backed news? The Commonwealth Report delivers truth with backbone. 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Democracy belongs to you.

Welcome back. 23 minutes past the hour. So, hey, did anybody notice that 48 hours after Donald Trump chose to bring his new blonde sidekick with him on the safe plane and left Carolyn Leavitt as human bait on Air Force One, that 48 hours after that happened, she said, "That's it. I'm out of here." There's reporting that she is angry that he's got a new favorite blonde. This is so weird. Anyway, I'm not even going to get into it. Two women who seem obsessed with older men. Senate rankings, 8 Republican seats that could flip in November. We're 85 days out, or 84 days today, one or the other. There's a lot going on. In North Carolina, Tom Tillis is retiring. And so you've got Republican Michael Whatley against Roy Cooper, a former governor of North Carolina, Democrat, good guy. That's looking good. In Maine, Troy Jackson against Susan Collins, that's looking good for Democrats. In Ohio, Sherrod Brown is trying to make a comeback against John Husted, the guy who just loves to throw black people off the voting rolls. In Alaska, Mary Peltola, who is the first Alaskan Native American member of Congress, and she was part of the moderate Democrats, the Blue Dogs. Her campaign tagline is "Fish, Family, and Freedom." And the cost of living has really whacked Alaska, so she's got a good chance. In Iowa, Josh Turek, who's a Paralympic gold medalist, he's in a wheelchair. His election ads have focused on his mission to fight corruption and clean up Washington. And so far, he's doing good. He's been endorsed by Obama, who's the only other endorsement Obama has made is James Talarico. In Texas, you've got, of course, Talarico going against Ken Paxton, the corrupt attorney general. And he's actually polling better than Beto O'Rourke was at this point 6 years ago. So, you know, there's some possibilities here. Kansas and Nebraska are going to be a little more of a stretch. Roger Marshall in Kansas is facing Adam Hamilton, a Democrat who started the largest church, the largest United Methodist congregation in the United States. And it looks like it's going to be tight. In Nebraska, it's going to be a little rougher. Pete Ricketts is facing Dan Osborne, an independent. But Pete Ricketts' family is worth $9 billion, and the Supreme Court has said

0: these Senate seats from flipping. So, you know, we're going to see. Does big money beat big people? It's going to be an interesting election.
1: 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Call 202-808-9925.
0: Meanwhile, who is the most openly corrupt presidency in history? We'll talk about that and pick up your calls right after the break.

Taxpayers fund Trump's ballroom while the FDA skips inspections and the DOJ indicts a hate group researcher. Plus, cops stalking through license plate reader cameras and snow eaters. Good morning. This is the Commonwealth Report, news for the public, not the powerful. You can follow us at commonwealthreport.news. Why are you paying for Trump's $900 million ballroom? The Washington Post got hold of confidential contracts and planning documents, and they show the Trump administration is set to spend at least $927 million on construction at the White House. That's the gilded ballroom sitting where the East Wing used to be, plus a helipad, a visitor screening center, an underground security complex, and a redo of Lafayette Square. Trump swore private donors would foot the bill. Post reports half the $600 million East Wing tab lands on you. Instead of asking Congress, the administration pulled money from other agencies into a maintenance account that normally holds a few million bucks. Congressman Ro Khanna didn't mince words, quote, "This is money they're taking out of your health care." Congress is supposed to hold the purse, not Trump. The Justice Department indicts the woman who spent her career hunting hate groups. Heidi Burek ran the Southern Poverty Law Center's intelligence project, the arm that tracked white supremacists for decades. On Wednesday, federal prosecutors charged her with wire fraud, bank fraud, and money laundering. They claimed the SPLC told donors and banks it was dismantling extremist groups while quietly paying confidential informants inside them. The indictment says Burek oversaw those payments and had a romantic relationship with one informant, sharing a home and two bank accounts that took in $140,000 from an SPLC account. Her lawyer calls the charges political and says his client is innocent. "This case is without merit," he said. Attorney General Todd Blanche then misidentified Burek as the group's former chief financial officer. The SPLC has pleaded not guilty. When the government prosecutes those who expose hate groups, the haters are winning. Is wearing a union shirt now a fireable offense in Trump's government? Stephen Wheeler is a data scientist who's worked at the Consumer Financial Protection Bureau since 2022, and he chairs the union's organizing committee. Last Thursday, the agency put him on administrative leave and opened an investigation. No one will tell him what he's accused of, but what we know is this. Wheeler wore his union shirt to watch Russ Vogt testify before Congress. He helped coworkers hang union signs in their cubicles. He talked to NPR about the chaotic forced relocation of his bureau's staff. Wheeler calls the investigation, quote, "bullying and intimidation for union activity and protected speech." He's the second union voice targeted. Alexis Goldstein was fired in February. The bureau is down about 1,000 employees from 1,750. Here's the plan. Get rid of the watchdog and silence anyone who complains. How long since anyone inspected the farm that grew your salad? 7 years. That's how long it had been since the FDA inspector inspected Taylor Farms New Mexico, the grower believed to be behind the cyclosporiasis outbreak sickening Americans right now. The agency managed just under 1,000 foreign food inspections last year. Federal law requires 19,200 inspections. In the 10 years that law has been on the books, the agency has never hit even 10% of it. Foreign inspections dropped 29% in a year, the worst count since 2011 outside the pandemic, after layoffs stripped support staff. Without routine inspections, one federal watchdog author says the FDA is, quote, just completely blind. 47,000 foreign plants ship 90% of our food. The FDA has checked 4.5% of them. Maybe Bob Kennedy needs to stop his cooking show and get to work. Who's watching the cops who are watching you? The Institute for Justice launched a database Wednesday documenting more than 100 cases of police abusing automated license plate readers, mostly flock cameras, for what it calls romantic stalking, wrongful stops, and detention.

In Florida, sheriff's deputies saw a woman at a TV shoot, tracked her down, and pulled her over. In Texas, a deputy searched more than 83,000 cameras nationwide, hunting a woman who'd allegedly taken abortion pills at the request of her abusive partner. In Georgia, police chief tracked his ex-girlfriend and her teenage daughter hundreds of times. The authors say that's probably a fraction of the real total because officers type vague reasons into the search box and nobody checks. These cameras were sold to towns as crime-fighting tools. Now this machine follows you to your doctor, your church, and your protest. Geeky science. Scientists named the monster that eats snow. Matthew LaPlante is a climate scientist at Utah State who taps aspens for syrup. Some mornings he wakes up and inches of snowpack are gone. He says it feels like a monster came and just took a bite out of the snowpack. So scientists gave it a name. A new study in Science Advances defines a snow eater as a stretch of 3 to 5 days when temperatures stay above freezing both day and night. That roughly doubles how fast snow melts. Since the 1850s, the area hit by snow eaters has grown about 40,000 square miles per century, and the first one now arrives a month earlier every 100 years. Out west, snowpack is the reservoir, so when it comes down early, water shows up as a flood instead of a supply, and the forests left behind burn. And that's the way it is today, Thursday, August 13th, 2026. I'm Tom Hartman.

0: 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Check it out. Human beings have a couple of unique characteristics. The first is that we can be very tender and loving and concerned and caring toward people we perceive as being our group, us. We can also be extraordinarily violent against people that we consider to be them, if we think of them or this other as a threat. Probably a classic example of this is Adolf Hitler convincing Germans that, you know, Jews were a threat to them and good Germans going along with the Holocaust. Well, this othering is built into our DNA. This is, you know, ancient stuff. And the Republican Party, since the time of Nixon, when he started, you know, picking up the white racist vote after Democrats laid it down in the 60s, Republicans have been using this to try to other minorities in America as a political strategy. And this is really deadly stuff. There's a whole op-ed about it over at HartmanReport.com. Is othering human nature's deadliest instinct? Check it out. Welcome back. 35 minutes past the hour. So who's really running the big grifts here? The Republicans have been for the last, you know, for years now, throughout the Biden administration, you know, for the last five and a half years, the Republicans have been talking about the Biden crime family. And of course, this is their way of making us basically immunizing the Trump crime family, so that we won't refer to the Trump crime family as the Trump crime family, because the phrase has been so overused by the Republicans, literally in thousands of television appearances and hundreds of speeches on the House and Senate floor. But, you know, what's the real crime family up to? I mean, you know, Venezuela has paid, has, you know, we've sold $13 billion worth of Venezuelan oil. Where's the money? Trump says he's got it in an account in Qatar, in his name. Nobody knows where the money is. $13 billion. The Trump family's made $1.4 billion off crypto. About a half a billion of that came from the United Arab Emirates. Trump's gift plane from Qatar has so far cost us $1.1 billion. It's going to cost us more. The insider trading sales on Truth Social could be $1.2 billion if just 1,000 companies sign up for the $100,000 a month. You know, we'll give you advance notice of Trump's market-moving tweets. He's made millions selling pardons. Melania made $28 million on a documentary that Jeff Bezos just basically handed her the money for. And now apparently they're going to do another one. You got Jared Kushner's hedge fund made $5.4 billion. The military contracts so far for Trump's sons are billions of dollars. At least $315 million of that has gone directly into their pockets. Compare that with Hunter Biden made $4 million. The Trump crime family. And the Republican and Democrats never reference the Trump crime family. They just don't do it. I don't get it. It is the Trump crime family. Paul in San Francisco Bay Area in California. Hey, Paul, what's on your mind today?
1: Hey, I just wanted to reinforce what you said about the Dems need five because of Fetterman.
0: Yeah.
1: Because Fetterman looks like he's going to join the Republican caucus maybe the next time he goes on Bill Maher's show.
0: Yeah.
1: But the good news is I'm looking at the poly market map and not the traditional polling map, and mm-hmm. they're giving the Dems five already. Some of these numbers are really impressive. Jackson and Maine. Poly market's got about 70%.
0: Didn't the poly market say that Hong was going to win by like 95%?
1: But I'm just saying, if you want to look at numbers that just don't say our guy, you know, the dumb guy's up by 2.5%. Look, yeah. Cooper is 91% in North Carolina. I think that's over.
0: Yeah.
1: And they've got Al Said at 60.5% in Michigan. So wow. That's all good news. So, yeah. But they need five, not four, because yeah. We don't want no ties with J.D. Vance coming in and the limousine.
0: We don't want a repeat of the Joe Manchin, Kyrsten Sinema sabotage.
1: Oh, yeah, which is what we've got with Fetterman. He's like a hybrid combination of those two. Okay, yep. Thanks a lot.
0: Yeah, thanks, Paul. Yeah, no, it's an important point. Every congressional cycle, the Republicans, whenever the Democrats have like a 1 or 2 vote margin, the Republicans always find a weak Democrat or a corruptible Democrat. And, you know, last time around it was Joe Manchin and Kyrsten Sinema. This time it's John Fetterman. Every single time. David in Columbus, Ohio. Hey, David, thanks for listening to WGRN. What's up?
2: Hi. I've got a question. Mm-hmm. I heard on a election report, a study, a show that was hosted by Harvey Wasserman, that there's a Democratic consultant or advisor that his name's Elias, and he keeps advising the Democrats to stop whenever there's a close election, and he doesn't recommend fighting the results. And I think that should end. I think we should get rid of people that think that way. Yeah. I don't know. Is that something you're familiar with?
0: I don't know anything about him specifically, but I do know that the buzz in the Democratic circles, and this goes back to John Kerry in 2008, when it sure looked to me like there was something skeezy going on in Ohio, which was the state that gave the election to George Bush. That, you know, the Democratic consultants and Democratic politicians are saying, oh, don't talk about problems with our elections, you know, because then you sound like a crazy Republican. And
2: well,
0: I think they're wrong.
2: Ohio had Blackwell as their attorney general, I guess, and he was also the advisor to Bush.
0: Yeah.
2: So, I mean, it was corrupt all the way.
0: Yeah,
2: and then
0: Secretary of State.
2: They eliminated a whole bunch of voting places, so the black voting areas were backed up for hours. So, you know, there's obvious corruption.
0: Yeah.
2: And the Democrats need to. You know, they need to get this out.
0: Oh, they need to be raising hell. I am with you. And not, you know, not with the Mike Lindell kind of stuff, but with the just on the ground. In fact, the piece that I wrote yesterday about how, you know, Nixon and Reagan had stolen the elections and Bush, you know, got handed it by the Supreme Court, I should have added, you know, Trump in 2024, that Greg Palast found that 4 million people were denied the right to vote, had their ballots either discarded or they were pushed off the voting rolls by Republicans. And had those 4 million people been able to vote, had they legally cast their votes, right now we'd have President Kamala Harris and we'd have a Democratic House and possibly a Democratic Senate. So.
2: Right. Well, I think we've got a good chance in Ohio of electing a lot of Democrats, which is it's overdue in Ohio.
0: Mm-hmm.
2: And also, I think the ballot should be hand counted, hand marked paper ballot instead of the machines, which can easily be hacked.
0: Yeah.
2: I think Musk knows personally the owner of some of these machines. I don't know whether it's Diebold or whatever it is, but. That's completely corrupt. And obvious stuff like this keeps continuing, and it's just annoying.
0: Yeah, yeah. No, the voting machines should be owned by the government, and they should be open source and easily inspected and just completely transparent. And instead, we've privatized our voting systems, and that's wrong, too. I'm with you. David, thank you. Morris in Inglewood, California. Excuse me. Hey, Morris, what's up?
3: Hey, let me tell you something, Tom. I don't know if you follow sports tonight. But there's a professional basketball team. It's called the Los Angeles Lakers. They're the icon of the National Basketball Association.
0: Josh Kushner, but
3: them along with the Boston Celtics.
0: Yeah.
3: Anyway, this guy just bought the Lakers in October last year for $10 billion. He's selling it for $12 billion. And guess who the folks that are buying it? One of the guys' name is Josh Kushner, which is the younger brother of Eric Kushner.
0: Yep.
3: Jared Kushner, I'm sorry. Him and a guy from Walt Disney, what's his name, Iger?
0: Bob Iger,
3: They're getting together, and they're buying the Los Angeles. Now, let me tell you what's so funky about that. The guy that's selling it, that just bought it in October, he was under investigation. I'm not saying they twisted the brother's arm. I didn't say that.
0: Hmm.
3: But he was under investigation. I'm sure that's going to go. You were talking about something earlier about the money, billions and the billions, not the millions, but the billions. and oil money from Venezuela. No one of these guys got money. I mean, morbid wealth. No one of these guys got the money all of a sudden to go ahead and buy the Los Angeles Lakers. Now, here comes the punchline. The NBA commissioner's name, Adam Silver. There was a black basketball player named Dwight Howard. He tweeted out, free Palestine. 10 minutes later, Dwight Howard got a call from Adam Silver. I'm wondering if Adam Silver is going to approve the sale of this team to these folks. If he does, and I'm going to end on this, and I'm going to land on this, it's telling me that Adam Silver is nothing but a Zionist billionaire himself. You know, there's no way ethically they would approve a sale like this. And James Carver, I'm going to leave with this. I lied to you, Tom. If James Carver wants to leave the Democratic Party because they're moving along with people like Mondami from New York and whatnot, let him leave, Tom.
0: Oh, okay, yeah. Is Carville, is he talking about that? I must
3: have missed
0: that.
3: Oh, yeah. He said, he got a little spirit to himself. He's like, he's up out of here because he's. So where you going, brother? Where you going, everyone? But that's where he's coming from. But he might qualify, in my opinion, just as one of them corporate Democrats that we've been talking about.
0: Oh, yeah.
3: One of them AIPAC recipients we've been talking about. Yeah. I shared with you this before, Tom. When it comes time to pay for accountability, the people that's going to be making it rough, the institutions, the interest groups that's going to be making it rough to hold people accountable are going to be AIPAC recipients, AIPAC surrogates.
0: Oh, yeah.
3: Definitely, because they're part of the Epstein class. Yeah. And that's where we are.
0: Yeah, I'm with you.
3: All right, so I'm going to let you go.
0: Thank you, Morris. Well said, as always. 45 minutes past the hour. I'll be back with more of your calls in just a moment. It's the Tom Hartman Program, Defending America from the Weapons of Mass Deception. We'll be right back.
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0: It's the place where smart people get their news. Stick around. We'll be right back with more of your calls.

0: Welcome back. Mary in Mill Creek, Washington. Hey, Mary, thanks for listening to KBCS. What's up?
1: Tom, I had a heck of a thing happen to me, and I wanted to talk about some flaws in our healthcare system as a result of it. Or not as a result, but I mean, it was revealed to me as a result of my health. I had just a traditional, I mean, I've done it five times where I've gone in and had a kidney stone removed, pop a stent in. Yeah, they hurt, but it's a pretty routine procedure, day surgery. Never had a problem, ever. This time, they had a resident do it, which, okay, that isn't the issue. But the point is, it ended up creating a log jam, and I ended up going into kidney failure, sepsis. By the time I got to the hospital, I was in septic shock, and their goal was just to keep me alive. Now, it was terrible. Now, that isn't the issue. Here's where the issues come up. I'm part of one healthcare system, UW, right? That's where my PCP and my surgeon was. Now, I go into sepsis, and the ambulance comes, and I said, take me to Northwest. That's where my sister, that's my system, that's where my doctor is, right? Or my husband was advocating for me. I was out of it by then. Nope, we got to take you to the very first hospital emergency room we find. So they took me over to the Swedish system. Now, I'm not saying I didn't get great care. I mean, I did get good care. Now, I was in a hall in the emergency room for 10 hours. They never did find a room for me until after my surgery because I had to have an emergency surgery. Now, this is where everything breaks down. So now, because I'm in a other system, the other system, I don't have access to my PCP or my original surgeon. So they get me the surgeon on call. She did a wonderful job. She saved my life. Instead of my PCP handling my care, I had a hospitalist. Once again, they did the best they could under the circumstances. 2 days later, my numbers were good enough and I was responding to the antibiotic. I'm discharged. So I go from almost dying to 2 days later, I'm going home. This is where the system breaks down because now my hospitalist is no longer my doctor. They're only your doctor while you're in the hospital. So now I've got to go to my PCP. My PCP is like, well, I don't have access to any of the information from your hospitalization. I said, of course you do. Go on my chart. Well, they can't because guess who owns my information? The system, the healthcare system.
0: That you went
1: they
0: to.
1: They do not have to release your information to a competing system. They can send summaries. They can send a quick summary, but my PCP has never been flagged. So now I'm sitting here straddling two systems as I'm literally coming back from death.
0: That's incredible.
1: The patient now has to be an advocate for their healthcare as they're dying.
0: No, it's our this for-profit system that we've got for healthcare in the United States is so screwed up.
1: So, I mean, even whether or not, I mean, obviously, if we had a universal system, my PCP would have been immediately, okay, I'm on it. I'm going to care for you while you're in the hospital here. That wasn't an option. So their goal is to own my care. My goal is to have access to quality patient-centered care. But that info, the system owns my health info, and they are not obligated to share with other systems.
0: It's incredible.
1: So
0: that's incredible.
1: Mary, it's impossible to advocate when you're in septic shock.
0: Absolutely. The old Republican thing, well, just shop around. Mary, thank you very much. Thanks for sharing that story. It's just about 10 minutes before the hour.

0: Hey, thanks so much for sharing our program and for reaching out to our stations and sponsors and letting them know that you're listening. It really means a lot to us. Welcome back. 10 minutes before the hour, picking up your calls here. Marty in Whiting, Indiana. Hey, Marty, what's up?
1: Not much, Tom. First time caller.
0: Well, thank you.
1: I want to let you know why my blood is boiling this morning. You started off your show about the man from Cuba, mm-hmm. is disgusting. But after listening to Stephanie Miller this morning about the two sailors that tried to jump off the ship or did jump off.
0: Right, one did jump off. They're trying to commit suicide now because they've been deployed for so long.
1: Wow. Well, my dad is a Marine. My dad fought in Korea. Now, I only got shot once, but survived two gunshot wounds. Now, I'm not military, but again, just my blood boiled this morning. And then you started off your show with the man from Cuba, which is a bunch of BS. And even though I'm not military, you know, and I'm at a loss for words right now because I can feel my blood pressure rising again. But, you know, what's going on in our United States is just disgusting, and I'm sick and tired of it.
0: Yeah,
1: I'm a registered Democrat. I'm a retired union laborer, 35 years. So, yeah, I'm very patriotic, like millions of other men and women. And also, I'm a registered Democrat. But still, yeah, Tom, it's just disgusting. I've been meaning to call you I've been listening to you probably since late January.
0: Mm-hmm.
1: And I think it was last week you were talking about union workers, which unions built our country.
0: Yep.
1: I didn't call in.
0: Unions built the middle class.
1: This morning. I'm sorry, go ahead, Tom.
0: Unions built the middle class. Without unions, we would never have had a middle class. And since Reagan destroyed the unions, our middle class has largely vanished.
1: Exactly. So, but I felt compelled, even though there's been other times I wanted to call, and though it didn't have to be with involving unions or union workers. But, yeah, this morning, though, it's like about noon here in Whiting. But still, though, yeah, and I can feel my blood pressure rising again.
0: Yeah.
1: And if I can leave you with one statement, and then I'll get off the air. But I'm a member of American Legion here in Whiting, Post 80.
0: Mm-hmm.
1: And it was just last week, one of the members was sitting there, you know, drinking our beer. He goes, that Trump is a dictator. I said, no, he's not a tater.
0: Got it, Marty. Okay, well, thank you very much. And you know, I hope you call again. I mean, the summer is a particularly good time because you're more likely to be able to get through. But thanks. It's great to hear your story. And I agree. Donald Trump doesn't give a rat's ass about any members of our service. In fact, he, you know, when he had an opportunity to serve, back when his country asked him to serve, he said, no, I've got bone spurs. So, you know, this guy's just a full-blown coward. Yeah. And a dictator.
1: Exactly.
0: There you go. Marty, thank you for the call. Gregory in Ventura, California. Hey, Gregory, what's on your mind today? Gregory?
2: Hey, hi, Tom.
0: Hey.
2: Well, can you hear? Hey.
0: Sure.
2: Tom?
0: Yeah, I can hear you just fine. Go for it.
2: Tom. Oh, yeah. Well, anyway, I was at the park the other day. I like to go to the park now and then because I'm in a condo complex. So, you know, the grass, whatever.
0: Mm-hmm.
2: I saw a scary thing. I saw what I'm going to call the spread of MAGA mentality. I saw a family, like seniors, with the MAGA hats. And then, obviously, like their kids, like they're like 40 or 50 or whatever, same thing. And then, of course, little grandkids.
0: Hmm.
2: And I'm going, Jesus, man, this MAGA mentality is now part of our genetic fabric of America, meaning it's not going to go away. I mean, Trump could drop dead today. He's got people in place. It's going to, you know, it's this fascist ship that he's put us on is not a quick turnaround in the sea here. And so I started thinking, you know, well, what the hell, we progressive liberals, slowly, how come this, you know, dilute this MAGA mentality? And I started thinking about a cultural kind of revolution, meaning, like, you know, in the 60s, you think of Beatles, Love and Peace, and all the other groups, you know, through music, through the arts, somehow. I think if we could, infiltrate, that's kind of an insidious word, but infiltrate the MAGA mentality, because it's not going to just snap in the fingers leave.
0: Well, it's always been with us.
2: So we need a cultural, I want to call.
0: Yeah, we have had racists and fascists with us from the very beginning of this republic. I mean, you know, that's not going to go away. But I think we're on the verge of a real renewal. I really do.
2: That's what I'm. Yeah, like a renaissance.
0: Yeah.
2: In the arts, in all the industries, and of course, new politicians. But if we can somehow, because that gets to the people, and those are the future voters, and then you know, things will get better slowly.
0: Yeah.
2: But at least it's another, I guess, point of attack.
0: It's going to be another 2.5 years before we can finally put a nail in the coffin of this right-wing fascist movement that has, at the moment, seized control of our federal government. But I believe it's coming. I really do. And I think we're going to find out in, another 85 days here how rapidly it's going to be coming. But excellent points, Gregory. Thank you very much for the call. Paul in Ambler, Pennsylvania. Hey, Paul, what's on your mind today?
3: Hi, Tom. I wanted to talk about socialism. Now, I'm from the state of Pennsylvania, and anybody who's from the state knows you can't buy liquor or wine anywhere from a private store. It's through what's called the state store system.
0: Same as in New Hampshire, yeah. And that's arguably communism.
3: I think it's Marxist-Leninism myself. But
0: it is, sure.
3: Let's not argue that point. They also have, in the state of Pennsylvania, a lottery, daily lottery. You know, you pay a buck and you buy a ticket. Mm-hmm. Now, they participate in these other big ones, but they have a state lottery. You can't have your own lottery. It's illegal. You can't sell liquor. It's illegal. They have medical marijuana dispensaries, but that's private.
0: Yeah.
3: However,
0: so where are you going with this, Paul? We're just about out of time here.
3: We have a mixed economy. We've always had since the day one. We've had the post office. We have state-owned businesses.
0: Yeah.
3: And guess what? Pennsylvania hasn't burnt down yet because we sell liquor and lottery tickets.
0: Yeah, you're right. Yeah. No, this whole hysteria around socialism and communism is just complete BS. Paul, well said. Thank you very much. We're hitting the top of the hour here. On the other side of the break, we'll check in with Phil Lytner live from Kyiv, Ukraine, and find out how things are going there. Stick around.
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5: Years ago, when I announced that I was leaving my job as editor of the Texas Observer to run for political office, I had to admit that going into politics is the only downward career move one can take from journalism. But being both a journalist and a politician does hone one's ability to detect the smell of BS. And we Americans are presently getting a noxious blast of that stench from our warmongering Department of Defense. The vast trillion-dollar Pentagon is the ultimate Big Brother bureaucracy, literally empowered to compel thousands of Americans to die in foolish military misadventures cooked up by political partisans and profiteering corporate contractors. That's why it's so alarming that Trump's Project 2025 autocrats are now rushing to slam an iron door of censorship on reporters trying to inform us commoners about the militaristic schemes and corporate fraud that comes from inside this government fortress. In the name of defending freedom, Trump's palace guards are banning media outlets that displease His Royal Highness. Also, Pretty Boy Pete, Trump's made-for-TV Pentagon honcho, has even decreed that reporters must be tightly monitored by military escorts while doing interviews, reviewing documents, and otherwise exercising the essential constitutional rights of our nation's free press. The good news is that rather than kowtowing to the autocrats, dozens of media organizations have told Pete to stuff it, choosing to do old-school outsider digging into this insider war machine. This is Jim Hightower saying, meanwhile, the Project 2025 authoritarians hail their clampdown on free press rights by touting their, quote, fresh relationship with what they call their new Pentagon press corps. Right, it's their partisan press corps, not ours.

Taxpayers fund Trump's ballroom while the FDA skips inspections and the DOJ indicts a hate group researcher. Plus, cops stalking through license plate reader cameras and snow eaters. Good morning. This is the Commonwealth Report, news for the public, not the powerful. You can follow us at commonwealthreport.news. Why are you paying for Trump's $900 million ballroom? The Washington Post got hold of confidential contracts and planning documents, and they show the Trump administration is set to spend at least $927 million on construction at the White House. That's the gilded ballroom sitting where the East Wing used to be, plus a helipad, a visitor screening center, an underground security complex, and a redo of Lafayette Square. Trump swore private donors would foot the bill. Post reports half the $600 million East Wing tab lands on you. Instead of asking Congress, the administration pulled money from other agencies into a maintenance account that normally holds a few million bucks. Congressman Ro Khanna didn't mince words, quote, "This is money they're taking out of your health care." Congress is supposed to hold the purse, not Trump. The Justice Department indicts the woman who spent her career hunting hate groups. Heidi Burek ran the Southern Poverty Law Center's intelligence project, the arm that tracked white supremacists for decades. On Wednesday, federal prosecutors charged her with wire fraud, bank fraud, and money laundering. They claimed the SPLC told donors and banks it was dismantling extremist groups while quietly paying confidential informants inside them. The indictment says Burek oversaw those payments and had a romantic relationship with one informant, sharing a home and two bank accounts that took in $140,000 from an SPLC account. Her lawyer calls the charges political and says his client is innocent. "This case is without merit," he said. Attorney General Todd Blanche then misidentified Burek as the group's former chief financial officer. The SPLC has pleaded not guilty. When the government prosecutes those who expose hate groups, the haters are winning. Is wearing a union shirt now a fireable offense in Trump's government? Stephen Wheeler is a data scientist who's worked at the Consumer Financial Protection Bureau since 2022, and he chairs the union's organizing committee. Last Thursday, the agency put him on administrative leave and opened an investigation. No one will tell him what he's accused of, but what we know is this. Wheeler wore his union shirt to watch Russ Vogt testify before Congress. He helped coworkers hang union signs in their cubicles. He talked to NPR about the chaotic forced relocation of his bureau's staff. Wheeler calls the investigation, quote, "bullying and intimidation for union activity and protected speech." He's the second union voice targeted. Alexis Goldstein was fired in February. The bureau is down about 1,000 employees from 1,750. Here's the plan. Get rid of the watchdog and silence anyone who complains. How long since anyone inspected the farm that grew your salad? 7 years. That's how long it had been since the FDA inspector inspected Taylor Farms New Mexico, the grower believed to be behind the cyclosporiasis outbreak sickening Americans right now. The agency managed just under 1,000 foreign food inspections last year. Federal law requires 19,200 inspections. In the 10 years that law has been on the books, the agency has never hit even 10% of it. Foreign inspections dropped 29% in a year, the worst count since 2011 outside the pandemic, after layoffs stripped support staff. Without routine inspections, one federal watchdog author says the FDA is, quote, just completely blind. 47,000 foreign plants ship 90% of our food. The FDA has checked 4.5% of them. Maybe Bob Kennedy needs to stop his cooking show and get to work. Who's watching the cops who are watching you? The Institute for Justice launched a database Wednesday documenting more than 100 cases of police abusing automated license plate readers, mostly flock cameras, for what it calls romantic stalking, wrongful stops, and detentions. In Florida, sheriff's deputies saw a woman at a TV shoot, tracked her down, and pulled her over. In Texas, a deputy searched more than 83,000 cameras nationwide, hunting a woman who'd allegedly taken abortion pills at the request of her abusive partner. In Georgia, police chief tracked his ex-girlfriend and her teenage daughter hundreds of times. The authors say that's probably a fraction of the real total because officers type vague reasons into the search box and nobody checks. These cameras were sold to towns as crime-fighting tools. Now this machine follows you to your doctor, your church, and your protest. Geeky science. Scientists named the monster that eats snow.
Matthew LaPlante is a climate scientist at Utah State who taps aspens for syrup. Some mornings he wakes up and inches of snowpack are gone. He says it feels like a monster came and just took a bite out of the snowpack. So scientists gave it a name. A new study in Science Advances, it defines a snow eater as a stretch of 3 to 5 days when temperatures stay above freezing both day and night. That roughly doubles how fast snow melts. Since the 1850s, the area hit by snow eaters has grown about 40,000 square miles per century. And the first one now arrives a month earlier every 100 years. Out west, snowpack is the reservoir. So when it comes down early, water shows up as a flood instead of a supply, and the forests left behind burn. And that's the way it is today, Thursday, August 13th, 2026. I'm Tom Hartman.

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1: Well, welcome back. On the line with us is our buddy Phil Itner, the veteran war correspondent, host of the On the Edge podcast based out of Kyiv, Ukraine. Philip Itner, P-H-I-L-I-P-I-T-T-N-E-R on YouTube, Itner Philip on social media. Phil, welcome back to the program. How are things?
2: Okay. Cooled down a little bit since the last time I spoke with you, temperature-wise. We went through a really bad heat wave. A couple nights ago, we had a pretty severe attack here in Kyiv, two nights ago precisely. A lot of ballistic missiles getting through because we don't have interceptors in Kyiv because of the Trump administration. Now, European partners are starting to kind of consider whether or not they can deplete their surplus interceptor missiles and send them here because the need is so great. But then obviously that might leave them open to an attack should Moscow decide to advance some sort of direct confrontation with an Eastern European NATO member, which is being widely reported as on the table. Yeah. That Putin is looking at the idea of trying to push on a smaller NATO nation like one of the Baltic states or even indeed Poland, which would, I think, be incredibly reckless. I think Estonia or Latvia or Lithuania are more likely, but not to attack that country per se, but to draw into question Article 5, because without Article 5, what is NATO? And that's his primary intent. Vladimir Putin wants to destroy NATO, and NATO without the United States, if Article 5 is indeed called for, that might fracture the alliance and fall right into his hands.
1: Yeah, and then he just starts taking back Eastern Europe. Is that the plan?
2: I think once he has shattered NATO and driven a wedge between the transatlantic alliance, although the Canadians aren't going to be going anywhere anytime soon, that would be a major success that he could take to his people, because frankly, he's not winning on the battlefield, and he needs to extricate himself from this war, much like Trump needs to extricate himself from the conflict with Iran. Putin is painted himself into a corner with the war he started, now in its fifth year, which has cost hundreds of thousands of dead soldiers, probably 1.5 casualties, and he has broken the contract that he made with the people of Russia when he rose to power in the late 90s, and that is that he would stop the chaos. Hmm. He would stop what's happening in the 90s were car bombings, assassinations, drive-by shootings, as the kind of various oligarch and criminal elements within Russia vied for power. He clamped down on that, and so he said, ignore my kleptocracy, ignore my corruption. I will assure you that there won't be random shootings on the street. Well, now he has random Ukrainian drones dropping down 1,300 miles behind the border with Ukraine. And that has, again, broken that contract. So he needs to do something, and he needs to do it quickly. Because, there is a limit to what Russia can do and what Putin can do. And it's widely... Oh, sorry, go ahead.
1: No, finish your thought. I'm sorry.
2: Well, it's widely suspected that after there are September parliamentary elections in Russia, mm-hmm. it is expected that Putin's party, United Russia, will probably gain a lot of seats within their kind of sham parliament. And then that would be used as a mandate to order a general mobilization. And that's when he gets into really dangerous territory. Mm-hmm. So, he's kind of living on borrowed time.
1: Yeah, I'd say it would be like Trump turning on the draft to throw American soldiers at Iran. It would
2: that's
1: be
2: right.
1: politically disastrous.
2: or yes. say abandoning an aircraft carrier group in the middle of the strait, with no food supply or something like that. That might cause problems.
1: Which Trump just did, yes.
2: Yeah. That's my
1: point. Well, and you're a military reporter. I mean, you're a veteran war correspondent.
2: Yeah. What's
1: your take?
2: I spent a lot of time with the U.S. military. I had the privilege on being on a couple of aircraft carriers. They're awesome machines. They're absolutely, the capacity that those things give to our Navy is incredible. Yeah. And to treat them that way, to put them in an extended deployment and put them in locations where they can't get refit and resupply, it's another example of how much his supposed patriotism and love of the armed forces is purely performative. And he's got, the head of the Department of Defense, I won't call it the Department of War, is also a sham. So, these poor sailors are out there and they are away from their families for a very, very long period of time. And as impressive as those craft are, those aircraft carriers, they're not, they're susceptible to, problems if they're not properly maintained and cared for. And so it's just it's another example of just how mismanaged the military is under Trump.
1: Yeah, and not just the military.
2: And shocking.
1: Yeah. Yeah, I mean, you've got Carolyn Leavitt now. She just had a baby, and Trump left her on the decoy plane to get blown up. And two days later, she quits her job. I think there's a connection between the two. And Trump, he could have served during Vietnam, and instead he lied about having bone spurs. This is a guy, and now he's leaving this ship, out in the middle of the, of the ocean with nothing, or in the strait with, no resupply. It's like he cares about nobody except himself and his family. That's it. It's the Trump crime family or nothing.
2: Hey, Barron could sign up tomorrow.
1: Yeah. Yeah. Barron is of draft age.
2: He is of draft age. He could sign up tomorrow.
1: Yeah,
2: and we have a history in our country of president, children of presidents doing that, doing just that.
1: Oh yeah, Jack Kennedy's older brother was shot down and died during World War II, and Jack Kennedy himself was blown up. And I mean that, we had a patriotic era at one time.
2: Vice President Biden, when Joseph Biden was vice president, his son Beau was an exemplary officer from all reports that I heard in Iraq. When I was in Iraq, he was in Iraq, and he was, of course, slightly spotlighted because he was the son of the vice president. And he, for all accounts, he was an exemplary officer. And the thing is, and sadly, this is not just Trump abusing the military. Sadly, I think it was those burn pits.
1: Oh yeah, Joe thinks that too.
2: I slept next to those burn pits in beds countless times. I've forgotten how many times. And we all knew that those burn pits were bad news because you could smell the plastic.
1: Yeah.
2: You could smell the artificial things that were being burnt because you couldn't take it outside the wire because there was an insurgency going on. So we all knew that it wasn't good for our health.
1: Amazing. So, Phil, I see that 745 square kilometers and 26 villages have been liberated from Russian control since January of this year. So, in 8 months. Are things going well?
2: It's difficult to say. Things are... There are areas where the Ukrainians are making counteroffensives and they're finding success. They have problems internally because of the dismissal of the head of the Ministry of Defense, or perhaps he's head of the armed forces. I forget, Fedorov. There's still frustration there with that. They do have problems with soldiers going AWOL. So things are not rosy for the Ukrainians, but they are holding their own in other sectors. Most importantly, along the fortress line that we've talked about so many different times. And that is part of what Russia wants to take, because that will then leave Ukraine defenseless, they can and Putin can take it back to his people. Again, another thing he can sell to them as a victory. And, you know, so that he doesn't get his head chopped off when the shooting stops. Mm-hmm. But the Ukrainians can't abandon those fortress cities because that would put Russia in a really strategically more advantageous position to then go lick their wounds, build back up their army. And the territory between the fortress cities and even as far as Kiev is terrain that's much more traversable. But, you know, the Ukrainians aren't just going to sit on their hands. They're going to, you know, even when there is a peace treaty or some sort of ceasefire that gets signed for them to, you know, let's say they do take a few fortress cities, he can claim victory by taking Donbass, then he can go back and rearm his military. Well, the Ukrainians aren't just going to sit by and watch, nor are they going to sign a ceasefire that doesn't take into account, hey, we must have the ability to build up our air defenses in particular.
1: Right. And we would like our land back.
2: And we'd like our children back.
1: Oh, yeah. Yeah, what's the stat? There's over 100,000 children who've been kidnapped from Ukraine.
2: It's still a disgusting war crime that needs to... I mean, this is why Putin and his Minister for Children's Affairs are indicted at The Hague.
1: Right.
2: Because of this issue of the children, it is a despicable war crime. They have stolen children at the drop of, you know, of a hat, any kind of excuse. They've extradited them, taken them to as far as they possibly can into deep Russia, into Siberia. They are brainwashing them to believe that Ukraine is their enemy and has abandoned them. And we know this. We know people who are working on this. And we know what the Russians are indoctrinating these Ukrainian children to believe. And that is that Ukraine had, you know, betrayed you, abandoned you, and it's sickening. So yeah, that's a major issue for Ukraine.
1: I get it, and it should be. The great Phil Itner, veteran war correspondent, host of the On the Edge podcast. You can check it out. Phil,
2: check out last week's episode. Okay. Last week's episode was great. Very inspiring couple in Canada. Okay. Go check it out.
1: Cool. Will do. Thank you, Phil. Great talking with you.
2: All right. Thank you, Tom. Always.
1: Yep. 18 minutes past the hour.
0: This is the Tom Hartman Program.
1: It's talk media for the sane among us. We'll be right back with The Great Betrayal. Stick around.

0: And welcome back, Dave in Buffalo, New York. Hey, Dave, what's on your mind today?
1: Thanks, Tom. About truth and reconciliation, yes, but for black people. Rich, powerful people, billionaires, wealthy people, and corporations never go to prison and never held accountable. Yet the war on drugs that punished hippies and black people persists to today. We're under pressure. They're trying to steal our government, our country, and change the way of our life. And we need to hold these people accountable. And the truth and reconciliation can begin with opening up all the prisons and letting the black people go and brown people. Anybody that has been convicted of a nonviolent crime, and if there's been a gun involved, if it was just sitting off to the side and it was there and not necessarily used in the crime, all crimes need to be looked at. We need to release the people, black people, brown people, hippies, from jail for the beginning of truth and reconciliation. And I would like to add that in the time right now, we have the greatest amount of wealth inequality, yet crime is going down, and they want to put flock cameras and keep us all accountable even more and punish us more. And now ICE is punishing us more. Yet wealth inequality is at its greatest and crime is at its lowest, suggesting that we're actually really close to being at peace, except for what corporate media, the billionaires that we're trying to hold accountable, their corporations and powerful people and politicians and government that we can never seem to hold accountable. And somehow now we're going to release them before we even justify freeing black hippies, people in general, freeing us from the criminal incarceration that our government has forced on us because of the war on crimes and Nixon, who was let free. And now we're going to let even more of them go, more white, powerful, rich people, CEOs of businesses that contribute to the demise of our country? Absolutely not. Truth and reconciliation, yes, for black, brown, and white hippies that are in prison now. Free us all. Free us all. Free us all.
0: Okay, great. Great rant, Dave. I'm not with you on letting people out of prison who've been convicted of crimes, but everything else, yeah. Thank you. Doug in Fort Collins, Colorado. Hey, Doug, what's up?
2: Hey, how you doing, Tom?
0: Good.
2: I have to agree. Free us all. We've all been down that road. Hey, I called because the lady earlier was talking about getting her medical records.
0: Mm-hmm.
2: And I've gone through this three times. Your records are yours for free.
0: You can walk in and ask for them, can't you?
2: I've done it three times.
0: Uh-huh.
2: I got hurt at work, so I got a workman's comp claim. Mm-hmm. I had a personal injury lawyer, and he's like, go to the hospital, tell me you want a copy of all the x-rays and MRIs. They just hand them to you. It takes you 20 minutes, and it's free.
0: Yeah.
2: I had a Kaiser doctor recommend me to get a CAT scan and some other tests, but he had to recommend me to another network, Humana, and they never followed up. They never told me what the results were or anything. I walked into the hospital, said I want to copy all my records. They gave them to me free of charge, no questions asked.
0: Mm-hmm.
2: And the hardest one was I went to Affordable Dentures. They refused to give it to me. But after asking and persuading them, after three attempts, they gave me all my records.
0: Yeah.
2: I can hear the music, so I'll keep it short.
0: Well, good point, Doug. And hopefully she's listening. I've done the same thing, actually, after a screwed-up surgery in D.C., and I went back and got my records. You're absolutely right. You can just walk in and ask for them. Doug, thank you for the call. Spot on. I wish I had remembered that. Thank you. We'll be right back.

0: The Commonwealth Report is journalism that works for you, not corporations, not billionaires. News for the public, not the powerful. Twice a day, we break down what matters to your life. Visit CommonwealthReport.news and join us today. Stay informed, stay empowered. So MAGA Mike and the Republicans want a religious test for people running for public office. They want to know that you are sufficiently Christian to be worthy of being elected. Right. MAGA Mike is one of these seven mountain evangelicals. There are seven domains where these dominionists believe that we need to have religion completely take them over. Education, religion, family, business, government and military, arts and entertainment, and the media. Seriously. This is not what Jesus was preaching when he said, give unto Caesar what is Caesar and unto God what is God's. This is the opposite, in fact, of what Jesus was teaching. It's the opposite of Matthew 25, where Jesus said the only way to get to heaven is by feeding the hungry, healing the sick, helping the poor. This is counter-Christian, anti-Christian, in fact. In fact, I think you could say it is the Antichrist's work. There's a piece about it over at HartmanReport.com. Check it out.
1: In the shadows of the Kremlin's might, a deal was struck beneath the night. Whispers echo

25 minutes past the hour. Welcome back. So Americans are in trouble, right? I mean, you know, the reports just this week about roughly a million people leaving the labor market. People are just giving up. Inflation is continuing to rise. Housing is unaffordable. It's wild. And so what is the federal government doing? What is the Trump administration doing? They're sending millions of dollars to right-wing political groups in Europe to try to make the entire world MAGA, right? Or at least the Western world MAGA. And, you know, and MAGA, of course, is a reflection, per the song that you just heard, is really a reflection of Putin's worldview. This is a neo-fascist movement. And and they're finding common cause with genuine fascists, you know, with people like the Alternative for Deutschland, AfD in Germany. You know, we are sending money over there. We're sending money to these right-wing groups and right-wing think tanks in Europe, millions and millions of dollars, our tax dollars going overseas, when at the same time we are throwing people off food stamps, we are throwing people off Medicaid, we are denying people, just regular government benefits. We're cutting back on programs that allow kids to go to college, you know, scholarship programs like Pell Grants. The Trump administration is doing everything it can to screw average Americans, to make oligarchs richer, and to make the world more fascist, and to get Europe to go along with this. And it's just so wrong. The Guardian has a piece about this titled Millions of U.S. Tax Dollars Sent to European Right-Wing European Think Tanks. Did any Trump supporters vote for that? And I think, you know, that's really the question here is, you know, this is a great betrayal. How is this American first? Millions of U.S. tax

Taxpayers fund Trump's ballroom while the FDA skips inspections and the DOJ indicts a hate group researcher. Plus, cops stalking through license plate readers, cameras, and snow eaters. Good morning. This is the Commonwealth Report, news for the public, not the powerful. You can follow us at commonwealthreport.news. Why are you paying for Trump's $900 million ballroom? The Washington Post got hold of confidential contracts and planning documents, and they show the Trump administration is set to spend at least $927 million on construction at the White House. That's the gilded ballroom sitting where the East Wing used to be, plus a helipad, a visitor screening center, an underground security complex, and a redo of Lafayette Square. Trump swore private donors would foot the bill. Post reports half the $600 million East Wing tab lands on you. Instead of asking Congress, the administration pulled money from other agencies into a maintenance account that normally holds a few million bucks. Congressman Ro Khanna didn't mince words, quote, "This is money they're taking out of your health care." Congress is supposed to hold the purse, not Trump. The Justice Department indicts the woman who spent her career hunting hate groups. Heidi Burek ran the Southern Poverty Law Center's intelligence project, the arm that tracked white supremacists for decades. On Wednesday, federal prosecutors charged her with wire fraud, bank fraud, and money laundering. They claimed the SPLC told donors and banks it was dismantling extremist groups while quietly paying confidential informants inside them. The indictment says Burek oversaw those payments and had a romantic relationship with one informant, sharing a home and two bank accounts that took in $140,000 from an SPLC account. Her lawyer calls the charges political and says his client is innocent. "This case is without merit," he said. Attorney General Todd Blanche then misidentified Burek as the group's former chief financial officer. The SPLC has pleaded not guilty. When the government prosecutes those who expose hate groups, the haters are winning. Is wearing a union shirt now a fireable offense in Trump's government? Stephen Wheeler is a data scientist who's worked at the Consumer Financial Protection Bureau since 2022, and he chairs the union's organizing committee. Last Thursday, the agency put him on administrative leave and opened an investigation. No one will tell him what he's accused of, but what we know is this. Wheeler wore his union shirt to watch Russ Vogt testify before Congress. He helped coworkers hang union signs in their cubicles. He talked to NPR about the chaotic forced relocation of his bureau's staff. Wheeler calls the investigation, quote, "bullying and intimidation for union activity and protected speech." He's the second union voice targeted. Alexis Goldstein was fired in February. The bureau is down about 1,000 employees from 1,750. Here's the plan. Get rid of the watchdog and silence anyone who complains. How long since anyone inspected the farm that grew your salad? 7 years. That's how long it had been since the FDA inspector inspected Taylor Farms New Mexico, the grower believed to be behind the cyclosporiasis outbreak sickening Americans right now. The agency managed just under 1,000 foreign food inspections last year. Federal law requires 19,200 inspections. In the 10 years that law has been on the books, the agency has never hit even 10% of it. Foreign inspections dropped 29% in a year, the worst count since 2011 outside the pandemic, after layoffs stripped support staff. Without routine inspections, one federal watchdog author says the FDA is, quote, just completely blind. 47,000 foreign plants ship 90% of our food. The FDA has checked 4.5% of them. Maybe Bob Kennedy needs to stop his cooking show and get to work. Who's watching the cops who are watching you? The Institute for Justice launched a database Wednesday documenting more than 100 cases of police abusing automated license plate readers, mostly flock cameras, for what it calls romantic stalking, wrongful stops, and detentions. In Florida, sheriff's deputies saw a woman at a TV shoot, tracked her down, and pulled her over. In Texas, a deputy searched more than 83,000 cameras nationwide, hunting a woman who'd allegedly taken abortion pills at the request of her abusive partner. In Georgia, police chief tracked his ex-girlfriend and her teenage daughter hundreds of times. The authors say that's probably a fraction of the real total because officers type vague reasons into the search box and nobody checks. These cameras were sold to towns as crime-fighting tools. Now this machine follows you to your doctor, your church, and your protest. Geeky science. Scientists named the monster that eats snow.

Oh, Matthew LaPlante is a climate scientist at Utah State who taps aspens for syrup. Some mornings he wakes up and inches of snowpack are gone. He says it feels like a monster came and just took a bite out of the snowpack. So scientists gave it a name. A new study in Science Advances, it defines a snow eater as a stretch of 3 to 5 days when temperatures stay above freezing both day and night. That roughly doubles how fast snow melts. Since the 1850s, the area hit by snow eaters has grown about 40,000 square miles per century. And the first one now arrives a month earlier every 100 years. Out west, snowpack is the reservoir. So when it comes down early, water shows up as a flood instead of a supply, and the forests left behind burn. And that's the way it is today, Thursday, August 13th, 2026. I'm Tom Hartman.

0: 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You know, Richard Nixon and Spiro Agnew both took cash bribes while they were in the White House. Since then, you know, the Supreme Court, or at least five Republicans on the Supreme Court, made it a lot easier for politicians to take bribes with their Citizens United decision, which basically legalized political bribery as long as it's done through campaigns or PACs or super PACs. But for some people, there's just never enough money, right? Donald Trump has been running small-time hustles to make money for decades, selling sneakers, Bibles, steaks, vodka, water. But now he's hit the big time. He's got these fungible tokens, right? Fungible crypto assets, which are basically just digital pictures of Donald Trump that say, fight, fight, fight. And he has turned them into an $8 billion machine. His wife is in on this, too, with his Trump coin. It's a new way that foreign powers and billionaires in the United States can just shovel money into Donald Trump's pocket. There's a whole article about it over at HartmanReport.com titled Presidential Payola, the Evolution of Political Bribery. Check it out. Welcome back. 35 minutes past the hour. So this is, kind of part geeky science, part just amazing political information and whatnot. The Wall Street Journal had this article titled, "You Gorged on Your European Vacation But Lost Weight. Why? Question mark." And what they did in this story, what they were recounting, were all these stories of Americans who went to Europe for a couple of weeks or maybe a month and just ate whatever was in front of them, right? You know, pizza, pasta, all, you know, whatever was, and lost weight. Came back to America 5-10 pounds lighter. And they're like, what happened? Why is this? And so they actually did a deep dive into why this is happening. This is an actual phenomenon. I mean, you know, people are doing this. And it turns out that we have a very different food supply in the United States than they do in Europe. Kevin Hall is a scientist at the National Institutes of Health. And they did this study where they put, they took people for 1 month. They broke the group into two, and 2 weeks each. Put one group on the American diet, you know, basically ultra-processed foods that Americans typically eat, and the other group had nothing but fresh whole ingredients, no ultra-processed foods. Nobody was told to restrict anything, be it quantity, frequency of eating, or portion size. In other words, eat all you want. Just don't eat any processed foods or eat the normal amount of processed foods that Americans eat, because about 60% of our diet in America is processed foods. In Europe, it's as low as 14%. And what they found was that when people were on the ultra-processed weeks, they ate roughly more 500 calories a day more than when they weren't eating the ultra-processed foods, because ultra-processed foods are massive sources of calories. Researchers across 22 European countries writing in the European Journal of Nutrition found that ultra-processed foods consumed by locals in the Europe is only 14% in Italy. Like I said, it's over 60% in the United States now. And then there's the additives. Europe approves somewhere in the neighborhood of 300 to 400 total additives. We have tens of thousands. Pesticides, same deal. We've got 72 pesticides approved for use here that are outlawed in Europe. And, you know, because they can cause disease. So, you know, this, it just goes on and on. If you want to read it, it's the article's over at wisdomschool.com. WisdomSchool.com, and it's titled "What Happens When Americans Escape America's Food Supply." I thought it was an absolutely fascinating article. And you know, if you want to lose weight, just use the European diet. In other words, stop eating processed foods. So, what's on your mind today, Robert in Los Angeles? Hey, Robert, what's up?
1: Hi, Tom. Good morning, and thanks for all that you do.
0: Thank you.
1: Well, you know, I just want to harp on Rene Good's murder. You know, Rene Good was murdered up in Minnesota by Jonathan Ross, an ICE agent, acting in a way that I would say is that of a fascist thug. You know, they've said that he has immunity from prosecution. That is absolute horseshit. There is no such thing under the Constitution that allows this.
0: I get it, Robert, and I got to drop you. I'm sorry you can't swear on the air. We still have FCC rules, and my apologies to anybody who might be offended. Byron in Baton Rouge, Louisiana. Hey, Byron, what's on your mind today?
2: Hey, Tom. I wanted to talk about the taxes that the rich pay. Mm-hmm. You know, I think the statistic they use is that the top 10% pay like 70% of all income taxes. But that doesn't mean that they're overtaxed. That's the implication. The reason it means that the people at the bottom aren't taxed at all because of their earned income tax credit. They don't pay any taxes. Or they pay very little taxes because they're not paid enough. You know, you have to have a certain minimal income just to be owe taxes.
0: Right.
2: And it distorts it and makes it appear that the rich are overtaxed. If you want to know if the rich are really overtaxed, look at their effective tax rate, not, you know, this percentage of total taxes that they pay. And you've got Warren Buffett, a multi-billionaire, who's even admitted that his effective tax rate is less than his own secretary.
0: Yep.
2: And that sort of tells you right there that the rich are not overtaxed. The other thing I wanted to mention is that the morbidly rich, as you refer to them, they get their wealth not from income, but from things that they own, like stocks, bonds, and property. And they don't have to pay any taxes on those until they sell it.
0: Right.
2: And even when they sell it, the top capital gains rate is 20% versus the top federal individual income tax rate of 37%.
0: Yep.
2: That's a humongous tax break for them.
0: Yep.
2: Only if they sell it. But you'd never know that listening to the mass media. The other thing is that there's more taxes than just income tax. There's property, sales, you know, FICA tax on Social Security and Medicare, and then excise taxes on fuel and tobacco and alcohol. When you look at all taxes, not just income taxes, and look at the percentage that the rich, the top 10%, pay on all taxes, I think it's around 50 to 60%, but yet they own around 70% of all the wealth, the top 10%. So if you own 70% of the wealth, but you're paying maybe 50 to 60% of all taxes, not just income taxes, it sounds to me like you're being undertaxed. And the last thing is Social Security. You know, you've mentioned this. Most people get 6.2% of their paychecks taken out for Social Security. But there's an income ceiling on that. I think it's around $170,000 a year for an individual, and it goes up for inflation every year. If you make it $1 million, you only have to pay taxes on the first $170,000. That's 17% of your income. The other 83%, you don't pay the 6.2%. That's a humongous tax break for them.
0: The other, you know, this goes back to the old saying, you know, figures don't lie, but liars can figure. The other thing is, to be in the top 10% of Americans, you only have to make $155,000 a year. I mean, that's kind of like the average salary of a doctor, you know, or a high-end lawyer. To be in the top 1% of Americans, you only have to make $450,000 a year, which, again, is in the neighborhood of what a good surgeon would make, you know? So when they say the top 1% are paying an enormous percentage of the taxes— the thing is that at $450,000 a year, you're not making enough money to take advantage of the kind of tax breaks that billionaires like Bezos and Musk and Zuckerberg do, you know, where they basically live off borrowed money that they pay 3% on rather than living on income that they pay 37% on federally.
2: But most of their wealth comes from things they own, right?
0: I'm completely agreeing with you. But the other point that I'm making, and I think it's an important one, is that when they talk about the top 1%, they're not talking about the morbidly rich. They're talking about the upper middle class. They're talking about you know, the doctor and lawyer and small business owner and they're not even talking about the CEO class. CEOs in this country, you know, the big time CEOs are making millions, tens of millions of dollars a year. So, you know, if you really want to look at who's not paying taxes, don't look at the top 1%. Look at the top 1/100th of 1%. Look at the billionaires who are paying an effective 3-4% at the top end rate. But so, and everything I'm saying here is to completely back up what you're saying, Byron. Excellent rant. Thank you very much, and thanks for watching us there in Baton Rouge, Louisiana. Mark in San Francisco. Hey, Mark, what's on your mind today?
3: Tom, I got to ask you a question. You're the smartest guy that could probably answer it. Pam Bondi said that if the Epstein files were released, the system would collapse. Who's the system, or what is the system in your mind?
0: Well, there's something like 25 members of the Trump administration who are named multiple times in the Epstein files. I mean, some incredible number. And so maybe the system would collapse. So they'd all have to go to jail. When did she say that, Mark?
3: Well, I think she said that way back when, about when she was, you know, the attorney general. She mentioned it.
0: I'm unfamiliar with that quote, but it's not surprising.
3: I mean, yeah. Well, I tell you, if we could find out who they are, we might be able to solve this country's problems because they're the ones hurting us.
0: Yeah. Well, I think the main thing that you'd learn is that Trump was in it up to his eyeballs. That Donald Trump was a sexual predator alongside Jeffrey Epstein. That's my guess of what will be found when the Epstein files finally get released. But, Todd Blanch, he's got this cover-up going on steroids, and it wouldn't surprise me at all if they're destroying files right now as fast as they can. Mark, thanks for the call. Spot on. 45 minutes past the hour. Back with more of your calls in just a minute. Stay with us. It's the Tom Hartman Program, the place where smart people get their news.
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0: Your call's up next. Stay with us.

0: and welcome back. Michael in Chehalis, Washington. Hey, Michael, what's on your mind today?
1: Hey, Tom. Just a minute. I was a little away from the phone here.
0: That's quite all right.
1: I'm trying to clean up a mess of oil. Anyway, I've been into kind of a bumper sticker groove. And I come up with a couple. I've got a bumper sticker that I had made, pro-democracy, anti-fascism. Those are on my vehicles.
0: Mm-hmm.
1: And another one is, let me get back here to my other rig here. Oh, yeah, caution, stable genius on board.
0: I love it.
1: I come up with a couple here. Kind of, they could be changed around a little bit, but dissent is democratic.
0: Yeah.
1: And then rule of law, accountability.
0: I love it.
1: Just two simple two-liners that any Democrat running, you know, could bumper sticker make that up. Hey.
0: Yeah. There's a great Teddy Roosevelt quote that doesn't lend itself to a bumper sticker, but it's fairly long. But he says basically the idea, I'm paraphrasing here, I don't remember the exact words of the quote, but in paraphrase, he said essentially the idea that you should never question what the president does or says is absurd. The ability to question the president is the essence of democracy.
1: Yeah. Very simple.
0: Yeah. Well done, Michael. Well, thank you for sharing your bumper stickers with us.
1: Thanks.
0: Good talking to you. Thanks. John in Cambria, California. Hey, John, what's on your mind today?
2: Hi, Tom. Thank you. I have a question for you. A long time ago, you've said it several times. That probably if Nixon didn't get away with all of his crimes, we probably wouldn't have Trump today.
0: Yeah.
2: In other words, if he was held accountable.
0: Yeah.
2: So I have a scenario for you. What do we do if Donald Trump does not resign before the end of his term? Because I don't think his ego will allow him to. And the Democrats win in 28 the White House and control of at least one house, one chamber. And what do the Democrats do? Do we hold him accountable or do we not?
0: Well, that was the question. Yeah, that was the question at the very end of my daily take today was, you know, we need to either have trials or a Truth and Reconciliation Commission. And those are very different things. You know, in South Africa, they said, you know, if you will confess your crimes, we will forgive you and you know, allow you to integrate yourself back into society as a member of society. And de Klerk and a bunch of these other white racists who had been running the country actually came out and publicly confessed their crimes and apologized. And they were allowed to go back to having their businesses and things, you know.
2: But, see, I don't think Trump's ego would allow him to do it.
0: No.
2: If he's still even alive.
0: Yeah.
2: By then.
0: Yeah.
2: But,
0: well, I'm thinking also
2: think
0: about his kids, his family.
2: Yeah. And we'll just be accused of lawfare against them, just like what just happened at the end of the Biden term.
0: Yeah.
2: And it's going to leave us in a predicament to choose what to do.
0: Yeah.
2: Because if it's just a confession, then the next president who wants to be a Trumper can just confess and still do all the crimes.
0: I think we need to have a conversation about this because, you know, we've got a criminal in the White House. Nobody's disputing that. I mean, he's actually a convicted criminal and, and a rapist. And we have to figure out a way to reconcile that, to deal with that. John, thank you for the call. We'll be right back.

0: 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It really means a lot to us.
1: So what do we call the really, really mind-bogglingly rich? You know, at the founding of the Republic, they were referred to as speculators or moneyed interest or aristocrats. In the years leading up to the Civil War, we called them the cotton lords and the plantation aristocracy. In the late 19th century, they were the robber barons. In the 1930s, FDR called them the economic royalists. But since the Reagan Revolution, we've just called them billionaires. And now, you know, some of them want to call themselves tech bros. Like, that's kind of a good thing, you know, like tech is positive and bros, you know, like Mark Zuckerberg saying we need more masculine energy in American business culture. So we need a new phrase. I would like to suggest the morbidly rich. Morbidly suggests unhealthy. And the vast riches that some of these people have is unhealthy to our democracy, particularly since five Republicans on the Supreme Court said that morbidly rich people can buy politicians. And it's unhealthy for them, too. So morbidly rich. There's an op-ed over at HartmanReport.com all about it. Check it out. Fifty-one minutes past the hour. Picking up your calls here. Jack in Grand Beach, Michigan. Hey, Jack, back for another try at me, huh?
2: Oh, man. It's always entertaining. Real quick, getting back to the Epstein deal, did you happen to watch the Haley Jackson interview where she asked six of the victims all at the same time, was Trump involved in any pedophilic or inappropriate sexual activity with any of you or any victims that you're aware of? They all at the same time said no. And then a guy by the name of Brad Edwards represented over 70 victims, okay? And he confirmed that among all the huge pool of women that he represented, nobody came forward to accuse him of engaging in any inappropriate or pedophilic activity. And then Trump reaches out to the Palm Beach police chief back in 06 and reported on Trump, what he was doing. And at that time, Mike Ryder even told the FBI that Trump was the only, high-profile person to come forward and, you know, offer up his opinion and report on
0: this. This is when he and Epstein were competing for a piece of property that they wanted to hustle to the Russians. I get it.
2: Yeah, I know. You got to throw in the Russian thing. Just like he was a Russian agent in 2016, he colluded with Russia. Hillary denied the election.
0: Finish.
2: Let your guest talk, Tom.
0: Finish your rant, Jack, and I'll respond.
2: Tom, I hold patiently to try to get a word in. Be nice to your guest. The other talking point on the left is that Trump's name is, you know, presented more times in the Bible than Jesus' name. Yet there's nothing out of all those times, there's nothing claiming any inappropriate,
0: in the Bible?
2: Conduct.
0: You mean in the Epstein files?
2: It's amazing. So then, not to mention that Joe Biden's administration had all this stuff, you know, for 4 years, nothing ever came out of it. So I just want to make the point that, again,
0: you think Trump is just purer than the driven snow. First of all, the Biden administration was not pursuing the Epstein files because there were active investigations and they were told by the Department of Justice, let's work this stuff out. But in terms of Trump not, you know, people who were victims saying Donald Trump didn't come after me, there are several victims who have, you know, we've seen this in the Epstein files, who have claimed that Trump raped them as they were underage girls, and they are in hiding now. I mean, that's well documented, Jack. You should look it up.
2: Okay.
0: Wouldn't you be in hiding if you thought you had something on Trump? I mean, look at what he does to people who cross him.
2: Hey, Tom, somebody could be making allegations about you right now, and they're in hiding, just like you're in hiding from the brown coats.
0: Nobody is asserting that,
2: right,
0: Jack. I'm talking about Donald Trump being in the Epstein files more often than any other name except Epstein himself. That, you know, there's something there, Jack.
2: And where are the police reports that I can go and
0: Donald
2: look up?
0: Trump was found by two different juries of his peers to be guilty of raping E. Jean Carroll. This guy bragged about raping women, Jack. What are you missing?
2: Right.
0: He bragged about
2: it. You want to go down the E. Jean Carroll road?
0: Access Hollywood. I moved on her like a bitch. You can grab them by the crotch. They let you do it when you're a star. Come on, Jack, you're defending this guy?
2: Tom.
0: This slob?
2: Stay on point, Tom.
0: This horrible human being? You're defending him?
2: Tom,
0: is it because he hates black people as much as you do?
2: Tom, stay on point. And who said that I hate black people, Tom?
0: Well, if you're a Trump, if you're a Trump supporter, I'm going to assume that. I think that's a reasonable assumption in all cases.
2: I could have been married to a black woman. Hey, this is where you really come forward and show your intelligence by accusing somebody you don't even know of being a racist.
0: I have to assume, Jack, that anybody who is defending Donald Trump is probably doing it because they're a racist, because that's the principal thing that he has to sell.
2: Tom, do you want to talk E. Jean Carroll or not? Because you're accusing me of things you have no idea or clue you're talking about.
0: The judge in that case
2: just
0: said,
2: like every liberal,
0: that what Trump was convicted of, and I realize the word is adjudicated, but the judge in the case said that because he penetrated her with his fingers, under New York state law, that's not legally called rape, but that is what most people understand rape to be. That's right there in the transcript, Jack.
2: Sure, and E. Jean Carroll.
0: You are defending a rapist.
2: Hey, Tom, E. Jean Carroll.
0: Two different juries.
2: Anderson Cooper, that rape was, wait a minute.
0: Two different juries said was rape.
2: Hey, Tom, you gonna let me talk? You want to read the transcript, what E. Jean Carroll told Anderson Cooper? Rape is sexy. She couldn't remember. Wishes she got his taxes. She told Lawrence O'Donnell that. Yeah. You watch Lawrence O'Donnell.
0: Jack, I'm believing the jury that looked at all the evidence. I'm not listening to some anecdotal thing from some right-wing guy who's trying to defend Donald Trump, his racism, his misogyny, and his rape. I'm not going to go
2: Tom,
0: there, Jack.
2: E. Jean Carroll, her words don't count. Not mine.
0: I think the $80 million bucks that Trump owes her counts. Yeah, Jack, thanks for the call. I'm sorry, we're out of time. We're hitting the top of the hour. All right, on the other side of the break, Lori Wallach is going to drop by. Donald Trump said, we're going to have a manufacturing revival in America if we just do tariffs. So where's that manufacturing revival? We'll dig into that in just a moment. Stick around.
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4: Years ago, when I announced that I was leaving my job as editor of the Texas Observer to run for political office, I had to admit that going into politics is the only downward career move one can take from journalism. But being both a journalist and a politician does hone one's ability to detect the smell of BS. And we Americans are presently getting a noxious blast of that stench from our warmongering Department of Defense. The vast trillion-dollar Pentagon is the ultimate Big Brother bureaucracy, literally empowered to compel thousands of Americans to die in foolish military misadventures cooked up by political partisans and profiteering corporate contractors. That's why it's so alarming that Trump's Project 2025 autocrats are now rushing to slam an iron door of censorship on reporters trying to inform us commoners about the militaristic schemes and corporate fraud that comes from inside this government fortress. In the name of defending freedom, Trump's palace guards are banning media outlets that displease His Royal Highness. Also, Pretty Boy Pete, Trump's made-for-TV Pentagon honcho, has even decreed that reporters must be tightly monitored by military escorts while doing interviews, reviewing documents, and otherwise exercising the essential constitutional rights of our nation's free press. The good news is that rather than kowtowing to the autocrats, dozens of media organizations have told Pete to stuff it, choosing to do old-school outsider digging into this insider war machine. This is Jim Hightower saying, meanwhile, the Project 2025 authoritarians hail their clampdown on free press rights by touting their, quote, fresh relationship with what they call their new Pentagon press corps. Right, it's their partisan press corps, not ours.

Taxpayers fund Trump's ballroom while the FDA skips inspections and the DOJ indicts a hate group researcher. Plus, cops stalking through license plate readers, cameras, and snow eaters. Good morning. This is the Commonwealth Report, news for the public, not the powerful. You can follow us at commonwealthreport.news. Why are you paying for Trump's $900 million ballroom? The Washington Post got hold of confidential contracts and planning documents, and they show the Trump administration is set to spend at least $927 million on construction at the White House. That's the gilded ballroom sitting where the East Wing used to be, plus a helipad, a visitor screening center, an underground security complex, and a redo of Lafayette Square. Trump swore private donors would foot the bill. Post reports half the $600 million East Wing tab lands on you. Instead of asking Congress, the administration pulled money from other agencies into a maintenance account that normally holds a few million bucks. Congressman Ro Khanna didn't mince words, quote, "This is money they're taking out of your health care." Congress is supposed to hold the purse, not Trump. The Justice Department indicts the woman who spent her career hunting hate groups. Heidi Birick ran the Southern Poverty Law Center's intelligence project, the arm that tracked white supremacists for decades. On Wednesday, federal prosecutors charged her with wire fraud, bank fraud, and money laundering. They claimed the SPLC told donors and banks it was dismantling extremist groups while quietly paying confidential informants inside them. The indictment says Birick oversaw those payments and had a romantic relationship with one informant, sharing a home and two bank accounts that took in $140,000 from an SPLC account. Her lawyer calls the charges political and says his client is innocent. "This case is without merit," he said. Attorney General Todd Blanche then misidentified Birick as the group's former chief financial officer. The SPLC has pleaded not guilty. When the government prosecutes those who expose hate groups, the haters are winning. Is wearing a union shirt now a fireable offense in Trump's government? Stephen Wheeler is a data scientist who's worked at the Consumer Financial Protection Bureau since 2022, and he chairs the union's organizing committee. Last Thursday, the agency put him on administrative leave and opened an investigation. No one will tell him what he's accused of, but what we know is this. Wheeler wore his union shirt to watch Russ Vogt testify before Congress. He helped coworkers hang union signs in their cubicles. He talked to NPR about the chaotic forced relocation of his bureau's staff. Wheeler calls the investigation, quote, "bullying and intimidation for union activity and protected speech." He's the second union voice targeted. Alexis Goldstein was fired in February. The bureau is down about 1,000 employees from 1,750. Here's the plan. Get rid of the watchdog and silence anyone who complains. How long since anyone inspected the farm that grew your salad? 7 years. That's how long it had been since the FDA inspector inspected Taylor Farms New Mexico, the grower believed to be behind the cyclosporiasis outbreak sickening Americans right now. The agency managed just under 1,000 foreign food inspections last year. Federal law requires 19,200 inspections. In the 10 years that law has been on the books, the agency has never hit even 10% of it. Foreign inspections dropped 29% in a year, the worst count since 2011 outside the pandemic, after layoffs stripped support staff. Without routine inspections, one federal watchdog author says the FDA is, quote, just completely blind. 47,000 foreign plants ship 90% of our food. The FDA has checked 4.5% of them. Maybe Bob Kennedy needs to stop his cooking show and get to work. Who's watching the cops who are watching you? The Institute for Justice launched a database Wednesday documenting more than 100 cases of police abusing automated license plate readers, mostly flock cameras, for what it calls romantic stalking, wrongful stops, and detentions. In Florida, a sheriff's deputy saw a woman at a TV shoot, tracked her down, and pulled her over. In Texas, a deputy searched more than 83,000 cameras nationwide, hunting a woman who'd allegedly taken abortion pills at the request of her abusive partner. In Georgia, police chief tracked his ex-girlfriend and her teenage daughter hundreds of times. The authors say that's probably a fraction of the real total because officers type vague reasons into the search box and nobody checks. These cameras were sold to towns as crime-fighting tools. Now this machine follows you to your doctor, your church, and your protest. Geeky science. Scientists named the monster that eats snow.
Matthew LaPlante is a climate scientist at Utah State who taps aspens for syrup. Some mornings he wakes up and inches of snowpack are gone. He says it feels like a monster came and just took a bite out of the snowpack. So scientists gave it a name. A new study in Science Advances, it defines a snow eater as a stretch of 3 to 5 days when temperatures stay above freezing both day and night. That roughly doubles how fast snow melts. Since the 1850s, the area hit by snow eaters has grown about 40,000 square miles per century. And the first one now arrives a month earlier every 100 years. Out west, snowpack is the reservoir. So when it comes down early, water shows up as a flood instead of a supply, and the forests left behind burn. And that's the way it is today, Thursday, August 13th, 2026. I'm Tom Hartman.

0: This is the Tom Hartman Program.
1: Hey, welcome to the third hour of our program. On the line with us, our old friend Lori Wallach, the director of Rethink Trade Program at the American Economic Liberties Project. Rethinktrade.org is the website, and also the Blue Sky handle. Lori, welcome back. It's been a while since we talked. Trump has been promising us that if we just went along with his tariffs, we'd have a revival of manufacturing. How's that going?
2: Given they've declared it's happened, they ought to look at their own U.S. government data, because we sure did. And that is not the what the story the data shows.
1: So tell us about it. Give us the details.
2: So, you know, Trump promised and won a couple of elections promising a revival of more manufacturing jobs, more manufacturing capacity, new factories across our country. And, Tommy, here's what the data shows a year and a half into his second term. We are down 74,000 fewer manufacturing jobs than the day Trump was sworn in for his second term, and down almost 300,000 from the peak that was achieved, a 15-year peak of U.S. manufacturing employment in the beginning of 2024 during Biden's last year. We have seen a 30% fall off, a wipeout in factory construction. The investment in new factories has gone downhill like a ski slope in the 18 months of the beginning of Trump's new term. And then finally, we see a trade deficit in manufactured goods that is bigger in the middle of 2026 than it was before Trump took office in the beginning of 2025. So in every one of these measures, we not only don't have the manufacturing renaissance we were promised, we have the opposite outcome.
1: Yeah. Now, as you know, I'm sort of a fan of tariffs, but it seems to me that if I was an industrialist, if I wanted to build a factory, or if I had a factory, you know, if I was buying goods from China, for example, or Vietnam or someplace else, and I was thinking of building a factory here in order to deal with the tariffs, you know, because the tariffs are producing an economic pressure that would cause me to want to build here, I would still not do it if the tariff was imposed by some random president who could be reversed when the next president comes along. But I would do it if Congress passed the tariff and said, you know, here's how it's going to be for the next couple of decades. Then you've got some certainty. Is that the variable that's at play here?
2: It's a very good logic, and you've got a good point. And one of the things we've advocated for during the current ongoing renegotiation of the U.S.-Mexico-Canada agreement, the NAFTA redo that was supposed to be terrific, and it's not worked out that way, so it's being renegotiated again right now. So we've argued that the U.S., Mexico, and Canada should get together, figure out the sectors in which they really think it's important to have more domestic manufacturing, so medicine and the active pharmaceutical ingredients, advanced battery systems and electric vehicles, solar equipment, et cetera, and that they should raise tariffs officially, have Congress pass them, and list those as our new most favored nation formal and final new rates. So you're right there. Yeah. But I think that the reason why Trump's tariffs, really his tariff malpractice, is not translating into the gains he promised, and in fact, things are worse, is because most people don't realize this, but he's given grifty exceptions for his broligarch big tech buddies, individual companies. Tom, right now, 55% of the value of our imports are in the exclusions where there are no new tariffs. Only 45% of the value of our imports are hit by his damn tariffs. So he has announced big tariffs. He's announced tariffs on sectors where then, wink, wink, there's an annex. You have to, like, be a recovering trade attorney like me. And if you look at the details, it's like, wait a minute, it's a permanent exclusion for everything that he says is being tariffed. That is why I think, as well as the on-again, off-again, up-down, sideways, chaotic nature, is why his tariff policy is having the opposite of the intended effect.
1: Yeah, it makes perfect sense. And then there's also the dimension of this, that Trump has been using tariffs as essentially as instruments of extortion, saying to countries, well, I mean, he doesn't come out and say it, but you know, Tim Cook from Apple comes and gives Trump, you know, a million-dollar bar of gold, or I don't know what it's worth, you know, but a big chunk of gold. Or the diamond guys from South Africa, they came and gave him a ring with 300 diamonds in it. I mean, that was really worth some serious money. And what does he do? He gives them an exception to diamonds on tariffs. So basically, it's not even like he's actually cares about the tariffs as something that will rebuild American manufacturing. It's more like they can be used in sector after sector, country after country, instance after instance, each one individually, and each one of those individual circumstances or actions lead to a bribe coming into Trump or his kids.
2: So first of all, we did a study of a bunch of these, and you can find that on our website, which is rethinktrade.org, www.rethinktrade.org, as well as the data I was just talking about. Mm-hmm. Every quarter, we post an analysis where we inflation control, we break out the different sectors so you can see manufacturing versus other things. We actually look quarter by quarter, we look year by year, we take the data and we chart it so you can see it on graphs if you like it better than seeing the numbers. And that again is on rethinktrade.org. But yes, he's being very grifty, he's doing lots of exceptions, it's not strategic. There is a way to use tariffs in a smart way. So I just had a shocking. I just had a story run in Foreign Affairs where I lay out how you could use a combination of tariffs and capital controls and environmental and anti-monopoly standards to be and wage standards and labor standards to be able to actually get the real benefits from trade, because there are benefits to be had. It depends under what rules you're trading. Mm-hmm. And right now we have this enormous chronic trade deficit, but unfortunately, the flip side of that is China's $1.2 trillion trade chronic surplus, which now is deindustrializing a lot of other countries that have joined us in deficit. So we now have a whole tribe of potential partners who might be interested in different terms of trade based on these lift-up and balanced trade rules if the next administration wanted to actually do it right. And the great thing is Foreign Affairs gave us a gift access. So if you go to my Twitter, which is @WallachLaurie, pinned right at the top is your free access to this long, it's not that long, but, you know, it's a Foreign Affairs piece, mm-hmm. 5 pages, lays out how to do it right using tariffs and other tools to actually get the benefits of trade. And one of the things you definitely wouldn't be doing is these totally grifty exceptions for your kids, your friends, your hanger-oners.
1: Yeah, I get it. Could you summarize that for us in a minute or two?
2: So the basic theory is like this. Countries that have relatively balanced trade with the world, even some of those that have big surpluses, because it's not only China, the biggest second one is actually Germany and Korea and Japan are right after that and Taiwan. A lot of those countries use basically trade distortions. They drop their currency or they suppress wage levels, or they suppress consumption. They basically are subsidizing at the expense of the countries they trade with their big export boom. And it's sometimes called beggar thy neighbor policies. That's mm-hmm. a term Joan Robinson created sort of during the whole Bretton Woods era. And it's possible when you do things like totally deregulate financial flows and currency values, those become tools of mass trade destruction. And so my theory is you have basically this incredible leverage that will outlast Trump of the big U.S. trade deficit. And a lot of countries are quite reliant on some access to our market. So that gives us the ability to not just use that leverage for grift and greed and beating up on countries for whims or favoritism, but rather to actually say, you want to trade with us, we want to trade with you. But here are the new terms. All the countries that are willing to have balanced trade with the whole group of countries. So when they get out of balance, they have to, for instance, let their currency value come up or otherwise reestablish balance. So balanced trade, a floor of decency using the global International Labor Organization standards, the global multilateral environmental agreement standards, plus anti-monopoly rules. So we have fair and functioning markets domestically and internationally. We base our trade on that. And amongst ourselves, we have lower tariff rates, but we get to renegotiate our tariff rates so we can decide we do want higher tariffs for an industrial policy approach on this thing and that thing and this thing. You set within the group an overall what's called trade-weighted cap. So you can pick the things you want higher, you pick the things that you want lower. You set an overall cap, you trade amongst yourselves if you follow those rules. But you all agree for the countries outside of that group who are following the FAIR rules, high external tariffs, which means countries like Taiwan or Korea are going to have to decide, do they stop the trade cheating and join that club, or they're out there with China? Even for countries like China, who are not going to change their model, that's going to be good for their workers, because workers in even countries with chronic surpluses are on the short end of it, because what is causing their chronic surplus? It's China having no social safety net, so everyone has to have too much savings, which then gets subsidized into exports. Hmm. Or wages are suppressed as a worker in China relative to your efficiency. So it's a deal that would basically balance trade, have a floor of decency, fair markets, and those who want to trade on those terms would have preferential status, though not zero tariffs, zero on some stuff, but higher for industrial policy, flexibility. And then if you don't want to be in those rules, you pay the price, and they're high tariffs on you.
1: I love it, Lori. Lori, I just have 1 minute here until I hit a hard break. I can't stop. Do you see any evidence that either anybody in this administration or any high-profile Democrats are taking seriously these kind of suggestions?
2: So there are some high-profile Democrats in this administration, no. I mean, there certainly are people in this administration, in their trade agency, who could have written a very similar thing. And actually, interestingly, what I wrote probably has 80% overlap with something that former first-term U.S. Trade Representative Bob Lighthizer wrote. Yeah. And Lighthizer's version of it's slightly different than mine. Mine's more environmental, et cetera. But there's a big overlap. But for this, with Trump in his second term with his raging tariff abuse, it's not like there aren't people who have intellectual agreement, but the president certainly doesn't. And with the Democrats going forward, yes, there are various people who have been thinking about these kind of mechanisms of using our market access for good, not for grift.
1: Yeah, well, that would be a great thing. And Hamilton wrote about this in his report on American manufacturers back in the 1700s. I mean,
2: everyone can see the foreign policy article at Wallach Lori on Twitter. It's free for another 2 weeks.
1: There you go. Lori Wallach, also rethinktrade.org. Lori, thanks so much. It's always great talking
2: with you.
1: Thank you. I always learn something. Thank you. 18 minutes past the hour. I'll be right back.
0: This is the Tom Hartman Program.
1: So what's Bob Kennedy up to now? And is this part of Putin's program? Stick around. We'll be right back.

0: And welcome back, Diane, in Flemington, New Jersey. Hey, Diane, what's on your mind today?
1: Well, Tom, have you been to the doctor in the last 30 days?
0: No.
1: All right. Something's happening. I went to the cardiologist on July 9th, and he walks into the room with a tablet. And he says to me, "You don't mind if I record our conversation, do you?" And I'm like, "Okay." And then I figured out later on, like, wait a minute. This makes no sense to me. I'm a nurse. I worked in a doctor's office. For him to record the conversation, go back and listen to it, and then write notes, that's not going to happen. That would take twice as much time. So then I went to another doctor a few days later, and I was a new patient, so I had like 100 things to agree to.
0: Mm-hmm.
1: In one of them was a several-page-long explanation of how they use AI.
0: Oh, yeah, they're all doing that. My physician does that.
1: Right, but what they're doing, Tom, this is the part that's disturbing. They are recording the conversation, and then AI is writing the note.
0: That's correct.
1: That is alarming.
0: Well,
1: I don't think most people know.
0: It's alarming if there aren't protections. I mean, you know, there's a couple of companies that are selling these systems to doctors and nurse practitioners and physician's assistants, people who have, you know, direct patient contact. And my concern is that they're using AI backends, you know, they're you know, like the back end of the system is attached to ChatGPT or something, that they're using AI backends that are training their systems on our data and are storing our data. And I have some you know, kind of HIPAA privacy concerns around that. And those are just suspicions on my part. I don't actually know. I mean, they assure us, my doctor assures me, that it goes nowhere except me. But it had to go to a giant computer someplace, you know, to in order to be digested.
1: Let me just say that I did make a phone call to the cardiologist's office today. I wanted to get a copy of what the note was.
0: Mm-hmm.
1: I wanted to review it. And I was talking to the lady there in medical records, and at first she claimed she didn't know anything about what was going on.
0: Mm-hmm.
1: Then she proceeds to tell me a story how, I went to a doctor's appointment, and I got a copy of my notes to look after the heck of it, and there were some inaccuracies.
0: Mm-hmm.
1: So what's concerning to me is that AI is deciding what's important and what to say in the note. And then the next doctor comes upon that note, and that's gospel.
0: Well,
1: so
0: if there was a mistake made in it. But if your physician is doing his or her job right, they're reviewing those notes.
1: Doctor, listen, I worked in a doctor's office before this, and I can tell you when we first started working with electronic, what a mess it was, electronic medical records.
0: Yeah.
1: These people, they didn't keep up with writing their notes, so they'd be writing their notes at the end of the day after seeing 50
0: them.
1: Patients.
0: Yeah.
1: So what I'm telling you is I worked in the profession, and that end where they're reviewing the notes, first of all, they're probably reviewing the notes at the end of the day when it's 5:30 and they're in a rush to get out. Do not tell me they can look over 40 patients' notes and pick out inaccuracies.
0: Yeah.
1: It's not possible.
0: Good point.
1: I'm alarmed.
0: Yeah. All right. Well, you're concerned. You're alarmed about inaccuracies. I'm alarmed about privacy. I would like to see somebody do some good investigative reporting on this. This
1: exactly.
0: might be something for ProPublica.
1: Exactly, Tom. Thank you very much.
0: Thank you, Diane. Yeah. Good talking to you. It's 22 minutes past the hour. I'll be back with more of the news of the day. Actually, this story about Bob Kennedy. And then your call. So stick around. We'll be right back.

0: Want news that actually has your back? The Commonwealth Report brings you honest, unfiltered reporting. News for the public, not the powerful. 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Take back your news. Welcome back. 23 minutes past the hour. So Bob Kennedy's plan to basically dismantle our vaccine program in the United States has already led to at least one death from measles, if my recollection is correct, and obviously, you know, an epidemic of measles. We've got thousands of cases, more cases than we've had in a long, long time. And recently, they published this thing saying that European countries, babies get 11 injections, and they've got a picture of a little baby with 11 syringes around it. And then they say, in the United States, they get 72 injections, and there's a picture of a baby with 72 syringes all around it, which is pretty shocking when you look at it. Well, it turns out that in the European country, there's 11 diseases that children are vaccinated against as children. And you can get your annual flu shot if you want, and a COVID shot if you want, annually. In the United States, there are 12 diseases that we vaccinate children for, one more than the Europe, which I think might be Hep B or something, but whatever it is. And then what Bob Kennedy's group did is they took, they just assumed that that baby, for the rest of its entire childhood until it's 18 years old, is going to get a flu shot every year and a COVID shot. And so that's an additional, what is that, 18 times 2, you know, is 30-some-odd. So, I mean, it's just, it's crazy. And they play these wild games with math. Have you heard this thing that COVID-19 vaccines resulted in a 82% miscarriage rate? Well, what they did, it was a statistical trick. They took 827 pregnancies with complete data, women who did and didn't get the COVID shot. They filtered, and the miscarriage rate was the same. With or without the shot, it was the same throughout the whole study. So what they did was they threw out 700 participants who were vaccinated in their third trimester, and also any ongoing pregnancies that hadn't concluded. So that left only a cherry-picked group of 127 women, 104 of whom had miscarried. And so they were like, oh, you know, I mean, the normal miscarriage rate is between 8.5% and 13%, which is what they found when they looked at the original data. But after they pulled out these 700 people and said, oh, well, let's not look at them, suddenly you had an 80, you know, they're making stuff up. Meanwhile, the Taylor Farms hasn't been inspected. This foreign factory has not been inspected in 7 years. It turns out, according to this foreign food safety inspections have fallen by 29% since 2024. Why? Because Republicans won't fund the foreign food inspections. Congress has mandated, thousands of food inspections, and we're getting a tiny fraction of those because Republicans in Congress won't fund it. And also because of the DOGE cuts to the organization, you know, to the FDA that is supposed to test this stuff. So, in fact, the last time the FDA visited that Taylor Farms place in Mexico, it was because of another cyclosporiasis outbreak, this time in 2013. 47,000 foreign manufacturers account for 90% of non-meat food shipments to the U.S., and the FDA has inspected 4.5% of them since 2023. We've got a real problem. We've got a real problem. We'll be right back.
1: 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Call 202-808-9925.
0: What's on your mind? I'll pick up your calls on the other side of the break. Stay with us.

That's the Gilded Ballroom, sitting where the East Wing used to be, plus a helipad, a visitor screening center, an underground security complex, and a redo of Lafayette Square. Trump swore private donors would foot the bill. Post reports half the $600 million East Wing tab lands on you. Instead of asking Congress, the administration pulled money from other agencies into a maintenance account that normally holds a few million bucks. Congressman Ro Khanna didn't mince words, quote, "This is money they're taking out of your health care. Congress is supposed to hold the purse, not Trump." The Justice Department indicts the woman who spent her career hunting hate groups. Heidi Burek ran the Southern Poverty Law Center's intelligence project, the arm that tracked white supremacists for decades. On Wednesday, federal prosecutors charged her with wire fraud, bank fraud, and money laundering. They claimed the SPLC told donors and banks it was dismantling extremist groups while quietly paying confidential informants inside them. The indictment says Burek oversaw those payments and had a romantic relationship with one informant, sharing a home and two bank accounts that took in $140,000 from an SPLC account. Her lawyer calls the charges political and says his client is innocent. "This case is without merit," he said. Attorney General Todd Blanche then misidentified Burek as the group's former chief financial officer. The SPLC has pleaded not guilty. When the government prosecutes those who expose hate groups, the haters are winning. Is wearing a union shirt now a fireable offense in Trump's government? Stephen Wheeler is a data scientist who's worked at the Consumer Financial Protection Bureau since 2022, and he chairs the union's organizing committee. Last Thursday, the agency put him on administrative leave and opened an investigation. No one will tell him what he's accused of, but what we know is this. Wheeler wore his union shirt to watch Russ Vogt testify before Congress. He helped co-workers hang union signs in their cubicles. He talked to NPR about the chaotic forced relocation of his bureau's staff. Wheeler calls the investigation, quote, "bullying and intimidation for union activity and protected speech." He's the second union voice targeted. Alexis Goldstein was fired in February. The bureau is down about 1,000 employees from 1,750. Here's the plan. Get rid of the watchdog and silence anyone who complains. How long since anyone inspected the farm that grew your salad? 7 years. That's how long it had been since the FDA inspector inspected Taylor Farms, New Mexico, the grower believed to be behind the cyclosporiasis outbreak sickening Americans right now. The agency managed just under 1,000 foreign food inspections last year. Federal law requires 19,200 inspections. In the 10 years that law has been on the books, the agency has never hit even 10% of it. Foreign inspections dropped 29% in a year, the worst count since 2011 outside the pandemic, after layoffs stripped support staff. Without routine inspections, one federal watchdog author says the FDA is, quote, just completely blind. 47,000 foreign plants ship 90% of our food. The FDA has checked 4.5% of them. Maybe Bob Kennedy needs to stop his cooking show and get to work. Who's watching the cops? Who are watching you? The Institute for Justice launched a database Wednesday documenting more than 100 cases of police abusing automated license plate readers, mostly Flock cameras, for what it calls romantic stalking, wrongful stops, and detentions. In Florida, a sheriff's deputy saw a woman at a TV shoot, tracked her down, and pulled her over. In Texas, a deputy searched more than 83,000 cameras nationwide, hunting a woman who'd allegedly taken abortion pills at the request of her abusive partner. In Georgia, police chief tracked his ex-girlfriend and her teenage daughter hundreds of times. The authors say that's probably a fraction of the real total because officers type vague reasons into the search box and nobody checks. These cameras were sold to towns as crime-fighting tools. Now this machine follows you to your doctor, your church, and your protest. Geeky science. Scientists named the monster that eats snow. Matthew LaPlante is a climate scientist at Utah State who taps aspens for syrup. Some mornings he wakes up and inches of snowpack are gone. He says it feels like a monster came and just took a bite out of the snowpack. So scientists gave it a name. A new study in Science Advances, it defines a snow eater as a stretch of 3 to 5 days when temperatures stay above freezing both day and night. That roughly doubles how fast snow melts. Since the 1850s, the area hit by snow eaters has grown about 40,000 square miles per century. And the first one now arrives a month earlier every 100.

years. Out west, snowpack is the reservoir. So when it comes down early, water shows up as a flood instead of a supply, and the forests left behind burn. And that's the way it is today, Thursday, August 13th, 2026. I'm Tom Hartman.

0: 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Or that after the show we send out Sue's Stack, a list of every topic I've discussed along with clickable hot links to every source of information I've shared with you on the air? 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Check it out. It's the great revenge. Trump's Orwellian America is taking shape. The key to it was this insane executive order titled Ending the Weaponization of the Federal Government. And basically what it does is it sets up the weaponization of the federal government. It proclaims that the Biden administration was, you know, using the Justice Department to go after Trump people and Republicans and all. And it does it in a way that basically rationalizes they're doing the same thing. This is a absolute danger to our republic, this executive order and Trump's assertions around it. And you can read all about it. There's a whole op-ed about it titled The Great Revenge, Trump's Orwellian America Takes Shape, over at HartmanReport.com. Get ready for the investigations, the arrests, and the show trials. HartmanReport.com. Check it out. And welcome back. 35 minutes past the hour. So what's on your mind today? Mark in Highland, California. Hey, Mark, what's up?
1: Hello. Thank you. I had a crazy idea that might be applicable to insurrectionists in Washington who wish to attack the Supreme Court. They're the source of all the dictatorship that we're having. And so while they're deliberating some important issue, maybe demonstrators could assemble in front of the Supreme Court using the same terrorism that the insurrectionists on January 6th used. In other words, instead of a gallows saying, hang Mike Pence, they could have a gallows saying, hang Kavanaugh, hang
0: I don't think that's a good idea, Mark.
1: No, it's not, but it's one way they could influence, perhaps, the decisions.
0: No, I think not. I mean, this is Amy Coney Barrett spoke to this when she was testifying before Congress 2 weeks ago, is, you know, that they're basically terrified. I mean, the Trump administration's war on the courts. The one thing that has been restraining Donald Trump in many regards has been the courts. Granted, the Supreme Court has ruled over more often than not. But even the Supreme Court has stood up to him a few times. And every time he complains about that, she gets death threats, 300, and she's got, you know, young kids.
1: Oh, my God.
0: So I would be very reluctant about, you know, feeding any fuel to that fire. Instead, what we need to do is, be working on legislatively, number one, changing our legislature, and then two, legislatively overturning Citizens United so that the Supreme Court can't do this stupid stuff. But, you know, I get your frustration, you know, and, you know, you're looking for a solution here, and I honor that. But I'd be very careful about being an insurrectionist. Mark, thanks for the call. Paul in Woodinville, Washington. Hey, Paul, what's on your mind today?
2: Well, Tom, if I may, with your approval, make a quick public service announcement on behalf of the Tom Hartman Show, that Tom Hartman is under no obligation to be a gracious host to impertinent guests.
0: Oh, you're talking about Jack? Tom, let your guests speak.
2: Yeah, I mean, well... Yeah, well, Jack has a last name, and we all know what it is, right?
0: Yes.
2: So, no, but really, it's just, he's told this two or three times now, and it absolutely adds nothing. It's not the spirit of this program to just be rude. He makes no points. I cannot sort out of all of this, you got to let me speak, because this actually really is, I know Jack's listening, it shows what an air of white entitlement that he has, because he walks into your house and says, you need to let me do anything I want, when he himself, you know damn well, is the kind of guy that says, under my roof, it's my rules, you don't like it, you can leave.
0: Sure.
2: And that's the kind of radio he normally listens to, I guarantee you. If I were to call Lars Larson or Ari Hoffman, I've never been able to talk more than 20 seconds to Ari Hoffman without him going, Paul, I guess Paul doesn't want to have a conversation. And then, you know, that's the end of it. So you gave him ample time, and he said absolutely nothing. The only thing he did try to challenge, which I think was just because he was doing the Gish Gallop, was this thing about E. Jean Carroll. Mm-hmm. And I'm sorry, but there's, first of all, in a civil case, which Trump was found in two of them, the E. Jean Carroll case twice for E. Jean Carroll defamation, and once in the state case of where he was overvaluing his properties and
0: right the fraud case.
2: Yeah, well, he had two. He had the criminal fraud case and the civil fraud case, but
0: yep. And he lost both.
2: The Seventh Amendment, which I acknowledge doesn't always apply in state law, but it says that the jury, the verdict of a jury, shall not be questioned. So, in all these cases, there are 12 individuals who are the experts on the evidence. Mm-hmm. They are the people who know more about the evidence of these cases than anybody. And they were the ones who were charged to make the decision. And those are the men and women of the jury. And so to say that this didn't happen and that E. Jean Carroll said something on a program, those things are irrelevant because that's just, even with her saying it, in those civil cases, that's considered hearsay. It's out-of-court statements. Mm-hmm. So therefore, it's not under oath, and it can be taken different ways. So whatever she said on one program or another that Jack so-and-so misconstrues, or it's irrelevant because the jury's made the verdict.
0: Yeah.
2: And Donald Trump, he's
0: a rapist.
2: And the judge said, he's a rapist. He's a rapist, and I don't feel the need to say adjudicated anymore. As a matter of fact, I will leave it to Jack to tell me the distinction between adjudicated and convicted, and I'm happy to have him say, well, yeah, he did it, but it wasn't criminal, so we can't go to – let him be the one to sort that mess out. I'll be smiling while it happens.
0: Well, so, he won't. He's just in denial. I mean, it's really kind of sad.
2: Yeah, it's just total denial because I think, and like the other guy, CJ from Wisconsin, not CJ from Florida, he's a good guy. The guy from Wisconsin who's just felt the same thing, is I think they're beginning to realize that they can't admit it, but that this guy is a absolutely, I don't even know have words for him
0: anymore. He's a criminal.
2: I mean,
0: he's a grifter. He's a professional grifter, and he has suckered these poor MAGA people to the point that they gave him $1 billion for his meme coins, which have no value whatsoever.
2: Yeah.
0: I mean, literally, $1 billion. His own followers bought these meme coins from him, and all they are is little digital postage stamps that have Donald's picture on them and Melania's picture on them. They gave him $1 billion. He put it in his pocket, and the meme coins are worth nothing now. I mean, you know, it was just pure grift. And do you hear any of them complaining about it? No. If they are, it's certainly not breaking through on the right wingosphere.
2: The case of the Trump the stowaway in the giant Big Mac container, airplane thing, is that I started to think about it. Who was he really hiding from? I mean, because when you think about it, there was a video outside the plane. Anybody who's outside the plane could observe what's happening.
0: Mm-hmm.
2: So the only people that he could possibly, because there's a video that shows the truck going between the two planes, the catering truck.
0: Yeah.
2: And so.
0: So was he hiding from the Iranians or from Carolyn Leavitt?
2: No, he was hiding from the people inside the plane. Because
0: that's my point.
2: Put your shades down.
0: Carolyn Leavitt was one of the ones inside the plane.
2: Right. And
0: she's pissed, apparently.
2: Did the crew know? Because if he was going to let the crew know, that if they didn't know and they were flying, I mean, these are military pilots on Air Force One, but if you're going to let them fly the plane with the risk, then you get everybody else off of the aircraft. But he was hiding from the White House press corps. I mean, that's really because anybody outside of the plane who had a vantage point would have been able to see what was going on. And that would include an Iranian spy drone or an Iranian informant who's, you know, around nearby going, oh, I see what they're doing.
0: Yeah, there's and you know that there was somebody like that around there. I mean, there pretty much had to be. There's two theories about Carolyn Leavitt quitting her job now. One is that she's pissed off that Trump picked, I keep forgetting her name, this other young blonde woman who follows him around and prints out stories for him and sits in his bedroom at night and does his tweets for him and stuff, that he invited her on the secret plane, but not Carolyn Leavitt. And so Carolyn Leavitt is like, you know, flying at 30,000 feet, thinking any minute now I could get blown out of the air and I just had a new baby and this is how much this guy cares for me. So there's that theory. And then the other theory is that when Todd Blanche yesterday came out with this new memo saying that even if you don't work in the White House, we're going to extend executive immunity to you if you have any conversations at all with the president where you offer advice, in quotes. So now she figures she's got immunity, even though she's no longer going to be drawing a paycheck, so she might as well, you know, take it and run. It's very strange. It's the whole administration. Grifters and criminals.
2: There's no absolute zero in these guys' politics.
0: No, there isn't. There's no bottom. Yeah, sadly. There's just no bottom. They're defending pedophiles and rapists. It's amazing. Paul, thank you for the call. Yep. All right, what's on your mind? I'll pick up your calls here on the other side of the break. Stay with us. It's 44 and a half minutes past the hour.
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0: Occupying the media 3 hours a day, 5 days a week. We're right here. I'll be right back with you.

0: And welcome back. Tom in New York City. Hey, Tom, thanks for sitting on hold so long. I appreciate it. What's on your mind today?
1: That's okay. Thanks, Tom. Tom, I was just wondering about the process of how we actually fund our government. Of course, Congress could sign an appropriations bill. If the Democrats do come in charge, they could theoretically say, you know what, unless you cooperate with us, we're going to stop funding you. But that only stops at the Treasury. How do we know a rogue Treasury then can just either keep issuing money or keep selling bonds on their own?
0: Yeah, well, that's the problem. I mean, you know, when Trump wanted to build his wall in his first term, Congress refused to appropriate the money for it. And so instead, what he did was he took $5 billion out of money for, or maybe it was $5 million. In any case, he took some money out of the Defense Department's fund for upgrading and maintaining housing for our soldiers and sailors and Marines and airmen. And move that into wall building. And as a result, I don't know if you caught it a couple days ago, there was a story, I think it was in the New York Times, it might have been the Washington Post, about how, you know, so much of our soldiers' housing right now is, like, infested with rats and has mold and, you know, it's falling apart, basically, because Trump stole that money back, you know, 6 years ago, and it hasn't been, you know, replaced. So, you know, there is always the problem of a rogue federal agency or this rogue administration defying the will of Congress. And the only way to stop that would be for the Department of Justice to insert itself into the process. And, of course, Todd Blanche is not going to do that.
1: Yeah, it sounds like Trump has carte blanche now.
0: Yes, yes, there you go, carte blanche. Yep. You got it, Tom. You got it. Thanks a lot for the call. Good talking to you. Chris in Stuyvesant, New York, right?
2: Stuyvesant, Tom.
0: Stuyvesant.
2: Yeah, long time. How are you, Tom? Listen. I'm going to follow your logic. I'm going to get right to the point, and then if there's a second or two, maybe we can come back to what's bugging me about a previous caller. But I have to. And Paul, brilliant. All your callers, but the most brilliant call today is Mr. Morris, and I just cannot agree more with him. And I realize he went out there a little bit on speculation. But I want to agree with him, and for the callers that maybe missed it, I would ask that you summarize his point. But I completely agree with his theory, and I think he's right. Oh, please! I think you can do a much better job than I'm going to.
0: Morris said several different things. I don't recall which one. I don't know which one you're talking about.
2: I guess now we're going to circle around to my problem. I had a massive stroke recently, mm-hmm. and I'm so thankful to be alive. And yeah. my ability to repeat what other people said, I'm really
0: compromised. Oh, so your short-term
2: right
0: recall is challenged. I get it. Mine, too. It's probably just the human nature, right?
2: Okay, I'm getting up in age, yeah. So then maybe I'll circle around to what just bugged me. The woman who called earlier, and again, I'm only alive because of two women who got me to the hospital in time, and mm-hmm. I'm so thankful to the hospital that saved my life. The woman who called about the kidney stones, I feel for her and her thing, but I have to disagree with certain parts of this story. And if she's listening, you know, again, there's no reason you can't get your. It's just something rubbed me wrong about this story. You should be able to get your.
0: Well,
2: records.
0: Yeah, you can physically get your own records. It's just that the organizations can't get them back and forth, and apparently, and
2: right.
0: Now, I've filled out forms authorizing doctors to release my records to other doctors in the past. So
2: right.
0: maybe there's a hole there in what's going on. Chris, I got to run, but thank you for the call. I appreciate it. And your kind words about Morris as well. He is one of our favorite callers. We'll be right back.

0: Hey, thanks so much for sharing our program and for reaching out to our stations and sponsors and letting them know that you're listening. It really means a lot to us. Recently, I did an op-ed and a little rant here about what happens when you raise the top income tax rate on morbidly rich people to 90%, and how, you know, that helps reduce income inequality and funds the government and all kinds of good positive things. What about corporate taxes? We really need to go back to the 50% top corporate income tax rate that we had under Dwight Eisenhower, for example. The reason why is not on the assumption that we're going to collect all that money, but what it does is it causes corporations to change their behavior, to do things to try to get tax deductions so they don't have to pay that in taxes. And what are the main things they do? They develop new products. They do research and development. They become more competitive. They open up new stores. They pay their employees better. They offer better benefits. All of these things are 100% tax deductible and thus lower their corporate income taxes and help out America. You can read all about it over at HartmanReport.com. Welcome back. 10 minutes before the hour. Picking up your calls here. Lynette in St. Paul, Minnesota. Hey, Lynette. Thanks for listening to KTNF. What's up?
1: Oh, hi, Tom. Well, you were talking about the vaccinations, and I think the anti-vax, and this is what I get a little, I'm not sure about. The anti-vax people they make it seem like, I guess when I was 6 years old in the 60s, or when I was a kid getting these shots, you know, they make it seem like, oh, we didn't have to get the cluster of shots then like they do now, and that's what's different. But I can't remember. I feel we had several shots at a time, but I don't know if it's as many. That's what I don't know. Do you know?
0: I don't know the numbers right off the top of my head, but I do know that the number of vaccines that people are getting right now is more than twice what it was in the 60s. What the question is that a bad thing? I mean, you know, if it's preventing a lot of disease and it's not producing side effects and it's clearly not causing autism, I mean, those studies have been done to death, then what's the harm?
1: Well, that's what I don't know. So a friend of mine who has she's in her 30s now, but she's autistic, you know, he's convinced that it was the MMRA cluster of vaccinations that she had, which he said, we didn't have that when we were kids. And so that's where
0: autism when we were kids. We just called them different names. And, this so-called explosion in autism seems more to be connected to an explosion in extending the range of what we call autism. I mean, you know, what people who used to be called eccentric are called autistic now. At least that's my sense of it. I mean, it's entirely possible that there are environmental factors that might be causing more autism, too. The other thing that we do know can cause autism is older parents. And there's a lot of that going on right now. So, I mean, you know, we should look at the factors for the things that we know and we can demonstrate rather than, you know, relying on this one study that Andrew, what's-his-name, put out back, you know, a couple of decades ago that has been literally debunked dozens of times, and yet Kennedy keeps quoting it.
1: Because, and now that you mention that, the friend I'm talking about, yeah, they had their kids when they were much older.
0: There you go.
1: I don't know.
0: Yeah. And that's, you know, that's the speculation about, you know, if Barron Trump is autistic, it's probably because Donald's sperm was old, you know, or Melania wasn't in her 20s. But, you know, it's apparently the biggest risk is with an older father. So there was a period of time when I was actually skeptical about the whole vaccine thing because I had been talking to Bob Kennedy. I mean, he'd been on my program a bunch. I've known the guy for years, and we were on Air America together, you know. And it made sense to me that, you know, hey, the immune system's under assault, therefore. But when you look at country after country after country where they've got national health care systems and they can act absolutely from birth to death, they can look at the statistics and they can see who got vaccinated and who didn't and who got autism and who didn't. And there's literally, I mean, the biggest study was done by the Danes, right, out of Denmark. There's literally no association between vaccination and autism. Now, you know, there may be, again, I'm not an expert on this, so fact check me, please. But I'm pretty sure that there is an association. I've certainly read it a number of times. I don't know how solid the science is. an association between older sperm and autism. So anyway, Lynette, I want to get another call in here, but thank you for the call. That was an important one. Debbie in Wheeling, Illinois, listening to WCPT. Hey, Debbie, you have the last minute. What's up?
2: Hey, thanks for taking my call. My question is, you know, I was listening to the information about, you know, our food hasn't been inspected because of all these budget cuts and the things that have been taken away from us. And it has happened in other areas like our education, et cetera. And my question is, once the Democrats take over again, and we will, can this stuff be reversed?
0: Yes.
2: Can these things come back?
0: Yes. In short answer to your question, yes. The problem is that they're trying to do so much damage that in order to reverse it will take, you know, decades rather than just, you know, a year or two. And, you know, to a large extent, they've accomplished that. I mean, these guys, the Doge guys, you know, and the Trump guys, all dancing to Putin's tune, in my opinion, have really kneecapped the federal government, have done some really serious damage to the United States government. And on top of that, we just hit a $40 trillion national debt, you know, which is mind-boggling. I mean, we're spending $1 trillion a year just on interest on our national debt. And again, that's part of the same thing. You know, it's like take the resources of the country and hand them off to the billionaires. All of the, if you add up the tax cuts of Reagan, Bush, and Trump, they add up to around $40 trillion. And so, you know, we're borrowing money in your and my name, and we're giving that money to billionaires. We're cutting back on programs that would benefit people like you and me and just average Americans across the board, and giving that money to billionaires or to right-wing groups in Europe. And it's just so wrong. Debbie, thank you for the call. That was a great question. Appreciate it hearing from you. Thank you. It's the end of the show. Thanks so much for being with us. We'll be back tomorrow, same time, same place. In the meantime, don't forget, democracy is not a spectator sport. It requires all of us, and that includes you. So get out there, get active, tag, you're it. Have a great afternoon. Be good to yourself and the folks around you. Stay safe. Eat your veggies. Get your exercise. Get ready to vote. Double-check your voter registration at vote.org, and I'll catch up with you tomorrow.

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1: George Orwell spoke bluntly about the nefarious nature of advertising, calling it, quote, the rattling of a stick inside a swill bucket. Even Orwell, though, would have been astonished by the cacophony of swill bucket advertising currently being blasted at us by Amazon, Google, Meta, and other profiteering tech giants. What are they trying to sell? Pure hogwash. Having spent billions to develop artificial intelligence so humanoid robots can displace workers, the tech geniuses are now rushing to build thousands of vast computer data centers necessary to power their brave new AI world. Each center will suck up local water supplies, drastically raise people's utility bills, create monstrous industrial blight and pollution, and enthrone such autocratic thugs as Bezos, Musk, and Zuckerberg as absentee political bosses with domineering power over each locality. But the billionaires forgot something. You and me, we the people, are in open rebellion against this Orwellian future, with officials in multiple states and localities just saying hell no to the profiteers' invasive scams. Thus, the billionaire hucksters are frantically rattling their swill sticks. For example, Mark Zuckerberg, whose Meta Goliath already operates 26 massive data centers and is now spending $600 billion to plop more of them in our communities, has launched a multimillion-dollar offensive to beat back local opponents. It's running BS television ads in state capital cities, financing political candidates to hype the data centers, deploying untold numbers of lobbyists to rig the rules against opponents, and hiring an army of, quote, community affairs agents to spread AI propaganda. This is Jim Hightower saying, they have the fat cats, but a groundswell of us alley cats has them on the run. To get involved, go to MediaJustice.org/tools.

Taxpayers fund Trump's ballroom while the FDA skips inspections and the DOJ indicts a hate group researcher. Plus, cops stalking through license plate reader cameras and snow eaters. Good morning. This is the Commonwealth Report, news for the public, not the powerful. You can follow us at commonwealthreport.news. Why are you paying for Trump's $900 million ballroom? The Washington Post got hold of confidential contracts and planning documents, and they show the Trump administration is set to spend at least $927 million on construction at the White House. That's the gilded ballroom sitting where the East Wing used to be, plus a helipad, a visitor screening center, an underground security complex, and a redo of Lafayette Square. Trump swore private donors would foot the bill. Post reports half the $600 million East Wing tab lands on you. Instead of asking Congress, the administration pulled money from other agencies into a maintenance account that normally holds a few million bucks. Congressman Ro Khanna didn't mince words, quote, "This is money they're taking out of your health care." Congress is supposed to hold the purse, not Trump. The Justice Department indicts the woman who spent her career hunting hate groups. Heidi Birick ran the Southern Poverty Law Center's intelligence project, the arm that tracked white supremacists for decades. On Wednesday, federal prosecutors charged her with wire fraud, bank fraud, and money laundering. They claimed the SPLC told donors and banks it was dismantling extremist groups while quietly paying confidential informants inside them. The indictment says Birick oversaw those payments and had a romantic relationship with one informant, sharing a home and two bank accounts that took in $140,000 from an SPLC account. Her lawyer calls the charges political and says his client is innocent. "This case is without merit," he said. Attorney General Todd Blanche then misidentified Birick as the group's former chief financial officer. The SPLC has pleaded not guilty. When the government prosecutes those who expose hate groups, the haters are winning. Is wearing a union shirt now a fireable offense in Trump's government? Stephen Wheeler is a data scientist who's worked at the Consumer Financial Protection Bureau since 2022, and he chairs the union's organizing committee. Last Thursday, the agency put him on administrative leave and opened an investigation. No one will tell him what he's accused of, but what we know is this. Wheeler wore his union shirt to watch Russ Vogt testify before Congress. He helped co-workers hang union signs in their cubicles. He talked to NPR about the chaotic forced relocation of his bureau's staff. Wheeler calls the investigation, quote, "bullying and intimidation for union activity and protected speech." He's the second union voice targeted. Alexis Goldstein was fired in February. The bureau is down about 1,000 employees from 1,750. Here's the plan. Get rid of the watchdog and silence anyone who complains. How long since anyone inspected the farm that grew your salad? 7 years. That's how long it had been since the FDA inspector inspected Taylor Farms New Mexico, the grower believed to be behind the cyclosporiasis outbreak sickening Americans right now. The agency managed just under 1,000 foreign food inspections last year. Federal law requires 19,200 inspections. In the 10 years that law has been on the books, the agency has never hit even 10% of it. Foreign inspections dropped 29% in a year, the worst count since 2011 outside the pandemic, after layoffs stripped support staff. Without routine inspections, one federal watchdog author says the FDA is, quote, just completely blind. 47,000 foreign plants ship 90% of our food. The FDA has checked 4.5% of them. Maybe Bob Kennedy needs to stop his cooking show and get to work. Who's watching the cops who are watching you? The Institute for Justice launched a database Wednesday documenting more than 100 cases of police abusing automated license plate readers, mostly flock cameras, for what it calls romantic stalking, wrongful stops, and detentions. In Florida, a sheriff's deputy saw a woman at a TV shoot, tracked her down, and pulled her over. In Texas, a deputy searched more than 83,000 cameras nationwide, hunting a woman who'd allegedly taken abortion pills at the request of her abusive partner. In Georgia, police chief tracked his ex-girlfriend and her teenage daughter hundreds of times. The authors say that's probably a fraction of the real total because officers type vague reasons into the search box and nobody checks. These cameras were sold to towns as crime-fighting tools. Now this machine follows you to your doctor, your church, and your protest. Geeky science. Scientists named the monster that eats snow.
Matthew LaPlante is a climate scientist at Utah State who taps aspens for syrup. Some mornings he wakes up and inches of snowpack are gone. He says it feels like a monster came and just took a bite out of the snowpack. So scientists gave it a name. A new study in Science Advances, it defines a snow eater as a stretch of 3 to 5 days when temperatures stay above freezing both day and night. That roughly doubles how fast snow melts. Since the 1850s, the area hit by snow eaters has grown about 40,000 square miles per century. And the first one now arrives a month earlier every 100 years. Out west, snowpack is the reservoir. So when it comes down early, water shows up as a flood instead of a supply, and the forests left behind burn. And that's the way it is today, Thursday, August 13th, 2026. I'm Tom Hartman.

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1: Hey, top of the Thursday to you. The monsters are rebuilding a world where dark-skinned humans don't count. I say rebuilding because basically the Trump administration is reinventing the Confederacy. We'll get to that in just a moment. Democrats need just four flips to win back the Senate. They could win eight. This seems like good news. I'm kind of skeptical, but I'll dig into the details on that. Also, this one should have been the biggest political scandal of the year. Trump increased his net worth by billions in the most openly corrupt presidency in the history of the United States. All that in the first hour of our program. In the second hour of our program, an update on Ukraine with Phil Itner. Also, it's a great betrayal. Poor communities are neglected while multimillionaires peddle a global MAGA agenda. How is that America first? I mean, millions of U.S. tax dollars going to European right-wing think tanks. Did any Trump supporters vote for that? Also, a wisdom school alert. What happens when Americans escape America's food supply? And in the third hour of our program, Lori Wallach is going to drop by. Global Trade Watch. Why is there no manufacturing revival coming? And also in the third hour, Bob Kennedy and Trump are distorting statistics and lying to us to discourage vaccinations. And why? Is this part of Putin's program to make Americans weak and sick? Or to make money for Bob's health food and supplement buddies? Plus, how long since anyone inspected the farm that grew your salad? Perhaps Bob Kennedy needs to stop his cooking show and get to work on his own damn job. But my op-ed today, our daily take at HartmanReport.com is titled, The Monsters Are Rebuilding a World Where Dark-Skinned Humans Don't Count. And I opened this with two epigraphs. An epigraph is an opening, sentence, a quote from somebody, right? And the first is from immigration rights attorney Alma David, who was quoted in the New York Times. She said, people are disappearing into this no man's land. They have no connection to their new country, and they also apparently have no legal rights. And then the second quote is from Anne Frank's diary, January 13, 1943. Quote, terrible things are happening outside. Poor, helpless people are being dragged out of their homes. Families are torn apart. Men, women, and children are separated. Children come home from school to find that their parents have disappeared. You know, authoritarianism doesn't just begin with government brutality. It walks in on cat's feet when brutality becomes politically useful, legally routine, and morally acceptable because a government has declared that some of its victims don't deserve our empathy. And this is what we're seeing right now in the United States of America. It's what we saw in Nazi Germany in 1933. It's what we've seen, what we saw with Pinochet's government in Chile, with Mussolini's government in Italy, what you see with Putin's government in Russia right now, what you see. I mean, this is just typically this is the process. You start out, the government starts out by identifying somebody as an outgroup, some minority, and saying they're the cause of all our problems. And therefore, the gloves are off, human rights don't matter. Now, our Constitution doesn't say, for example, in the Fourth Amendment, that no citizen's home shall be invaded without a warrant signed by a judge. It says no person's home can be invaded without a warrant from a judge. No person can be arrested without due process. The Fifth Amendment doesn't say no citizen, all citizens can refuse to testify against themselves, or that all citizens have, can only be relieved of their life, liberty, or property through due process. It says all persons. The 14th Amendment, same thing. All persons are entitled to due process of law. So here's this story in yesterday's New York Times by Nicholas Casey about a fellow by the name of Roberto Mosquera. He was part of the Mariel boatlift. Came to the United States in 1980 at the age of 12. He ended up in a ghetto in Miami where he joined a little local gang, a Hispanic gang, and was accused of shooting another gang member in the leg. He swears he was not there, and it wasn't him, but he got arrested for it, and he did a plea deal to avoid the possibility of a long prison sentence. He was charged with attempted murder and went to jail for a couple of years. But after he got out, he just turned his life around. I mean, because Cuba will not take back their refugees, he was eligible and accepted the right to live in the United States. Every year, his work permit was renewed. The guy had papers. He was here legally. There was no way for him to go back to Cuba. But he had brown skin. And so, you know, the last year, when he showed up for his annual, you know, renewal of his work permit, they said, sorry, you're one of those brown-skinned people, so we're going to get rid of you. And they put him through a series of detention centers for a few months, and then they put him on an airplane, and they shipped him to a landlocked South African country, Southern African country, most people have never heard of, Eswatini. It's like the only pure kingdom in the world right now. You know, the king he's an absolute monarch with absolute power. And Mosquera is now, you know, he's a 59-year-old father of four. He got married. He became a born-again Christian. He got married. He became a plumber, worked his way up to being the supervisor on a plumbing crew. His boss said he wasn't just a hard worker. He inspired the guys around. By all measures, it looks like this is a very decent human being. His youngest daughter is 11 years old. And she's missing him terribly. And as the New York Times notes, he was put on a plane and shipped to Africa, where he was given to the king, who put him in a maximum security prison where he will presumably spend the rest of his life. He has committed no crimes other than, you know, when he was 12 years old shooting this guy in the leg, and he served his time for that, even though he claims he didn't do it. But since then, he's committed no crimes at all. He's been a model citizen. And the Times notes that, you know, he was put on a plane to Africa. Quote, that was more than a year ago. Mosquera still sits in the same maximum security prison with nowhere to go. No charges against him, no way to appeal his predicament, no sign he will ever be free. And, you know, they note, Cuba has not signaled any willingness to take him. Eswatini will not release him from prison, even though he served his time in the United States and committed no crime in Africa. Well, they're holding him because we're paying them millions of dollars to do so. We are paying governments all around the world to take our brown-skinned people and put them in maximum security prisons. Remember when Trump did this in El Salvador with that, you know, Hispanic guy from Georgia? I mean, this is just wrong. I mean, it's a complete violation of the Fourth Amendment, the Fifth Amendment, the 14th Amendment, all of which guarantee due process rights. See, this guy had no due process. He's never been before an actual judge, as is the case with the vast majority of the 70 or 80,000 people that are in detention right now and the hundreds of thousands who have been deported. You know, Hannah Arendt, who was herself stateless for 18 years, in her book, The Origins of Totalitarianism, talks about what happened, and the shopkeepers got jobs in the Nazi concentration camps. She writes, the conception of human rights, based on the assumed existence of a human being as such, broke down at the very moment when those who professed to believe in it were for the first time confronted.

0: I mean, we've danced with this before, right? This idea that people with dark skin have no rights. Of slavery was grounded in it for hundreds of years on this continent. More recently, George W. Bush humiliated America by ignoring human rights with Abu Ghraib prison and other dark sites where we tortured and murdered people in violation of both human rights law and the U.S. Constitution. But this is a modern whole-of-government approach to dehumanizing non-white people in service of this $100 billion ICE program that is really just designed to make America white again. And every MAGA understands that, that MAGA really stands for, you know, make America white again. They just have the wrong letter in there. So this is, you know, when this regime has been relegated to the dustbin of history, we're going to have a hell of a big job reestablishing America's once vaulted their vaunted embrace of human rights. You know, we used to brag about this. We used to promote it around the world. We're going to have full-on trials against these people, or at the very least, a South African-style Truth and Reconciliation Commission. What say you? This is not America. These are not American ideals. These are not American standards. This is Stephen Miller and Donald Trump and the racists in his administration. And the racists on the ground, you know, the Republican voters.
1: This is the Tom Hartman Program.
0: 16 minutes past the hour. We'll be right back.

0: And welcome back, Rod, in Castaic, California. Hey, Rod, what's up?
1: Hey, Tom. This idea has been brewing around my head for many years now, but every election cycle it sounds like, oh, we need a third party. We need another political party. But I'm proposing a revolutionary party that would really actually return the power to the people. That's why the name of the party would be We the People. The name comes directly from the first three words of our Constitution. And the purpose of the party is not to put another group of politicians in charge. It's to return political decision-making power to the people themselves. The concept is remarkably simple. We begin in Congress. We elect candidates who make a very specific promise to the people of their districts. I will represent you by allowing you to decide how I vote. The candidate will still be a member, full member of Congress, would perform all the normal functions of a congressperson, and committees and hearings and all that stuff. But before any bill or measure or whatever they have to vote on as being a congressperson, give as much lead time as they can to each constituent in their district, one vote per person, to how they would vote on that. And however that tallies out, even if it's against, you know, the personal philosophy of that person, that congressperson who's been elected, he would vote that way. He would truly be a puppet of the people. And I think this is a way to wrest the power away from, you know, the corporations and the lobbyists and all the big power mongers who actually control.
0: So let me get this straight, Rod. Congress, looks at, you know, a couple of bills every single day, or at least they certainly should. Are you suggesting that every day there's an election in every city in America to make their will known?
1: On bills or measures. And how many bills has this Congress passed? Not very many.
0: Well, really. How many have they debated? And that's the question. If you want to know the opinions of the voters, you're going to have to poll the voters. How do you do that?
1: Well, that's the thing. It's why, you know, back in the old days when the Pony Express and telegraph and all that was the fastest thing, form of communication we had, we didn't have this possibility. I'm talking about bringing democracy into the 21st century now, since everybody has a phone where they can communicate across the globe instantly. So
0: you're suggesting that there that members of Congress do polling in their communities using an app or something? On topics? How do you universalize that, Rod? How do you go beyond just the people who are, you know, willing and able and can afford to have a smartphone and

0: have the inclination to look at it every day?
1: Well, I don't know anybody in my congressional district who doesn't have a smartphone, but that's not the point, really.
0: Yeah.
1: The point is to, you know, to allow, you know, as much lead time as possible, because they can debate and conjecture and stuff and get maybe an app for an opinion on that. But the actual vote, you know, how they're going to vote on this bill or this measure, they're going to give as much lead time as possible. And if however that tallies out, I mean, if only 700 people from the whole district vote on it, however that tallies out is how it will be, because it will be more than one person trying to represent 700,000 people.
0: Yeah.
1: We're going to try to take the power back for ourselves. I mean, I've written up. Hello?
0: Yeah, I get it, Rod. I'm sorry, I'm out of time here, but thanks for the call. Interesting. I mean, you know, Rod is proposing increasing the level of democracy, frankly, in America. The devil will be in the details, of course.

Tired of spin and billionaire-backed news? The Commonwealth Report delivers truth with backbone. 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

0: Welcome back. 23 minutes past the hour. So, hey, did anybody notice that 48 hours after Donald Trump chose to bring his new blonde sidekick with him on the safe plane and left Carolyn Leavitt as human bait on Air Force One, that 48 hours after that happened, she said, "That's it, I'm out of here." There is reporting that she is angry that he's got a new favorite blonde. This is so weird. Anyway, I'm not even going to get into it. Two women who seem obsessed with older men. Senate rankings, 8 Republican seats that could flip in November. We're 85 days out, or 84 days today, one or the other. There's a lot going on. In North Carolina, Tom Tillis is retiring. And so you've got Republican Michael Whatley against Roy Cooper, a former governor of North Carolina, Democrat, good guy. That's looking good. In Maine, Troy Jackson against Susan Collins. That's looking good for Democrats. In Ohio, Sherrod Brown is trying to make a comeback against John Husted, the guy who just loves to throw black people off the voting rolls. In Alaska, Mary Peltola, who is the first Alaskan Native American member of Congress, and she was part of the moderate Democrats, the Blue Dogs. She's taking her campaign tagline is "Fish, Family, and Freedom." And the cost of living has really whacked Alaska, so she's got a good chance. In Iowa, Josh Turek, who's a Paralympic gold medalist, he's in a wheelchair. His election ads have focused on his mission to fight corruption and clean up Washington. And so far, he's doing good. He's been endorsed by Obama, who is the only other endorsement Obama has made is James Talarico. In Texas, you've got, of course, Talarico going against Ken Paxton, the corrupt attorney general. And he's actually polling better than Beto O'Rourke was at this point 6 years ago. So, you know, there's some possibilities here. Kansas and Nebraska are going to be a little more of a stretch. Roger Marshall in Kansas is facing Adam Hamilton, a Democrat who started the largest church, the largest United Methodist congregation in the United States. And it looks like it's going to be tight. In Nebraska, it's going to be a little rougher. Pete Ricketts is facing Dan Osborne, an independent. But Pete Ricketts' family is worth $9 billion, and the Supreme Court has said you can fund your own campaign on an unlimited basis. And so, you know, he's doing that. So we'll see where this goes, but we need 4 seats. I would argue that we need 5 seats because John Fetterman is so unpredictable and so Republican-aligned on frequent things. But, you know, this could be, I mean, this is astonishing stuff. Now, keep in mind, the billionaires have not yet weighed in. And they are planning on spending well over $1 billion in this election cycle to prevent these Senate seats from flipping. So, you know, we're going to see. Does big money beat big people? It's going to be an interesting election.
1: 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Call 202-808-9925.
0: Meanwhile, who is the most openly corrupt presidency in history? We'll talk about that and pick up your calls right after the break.

Taxpayers fund Trump's ballroom while the FDA skips inspections and the DOJ indicts a hate group researcher. Plus, cops stalking through license plate reader cameras and snow eaters. Good morning. This is the Commonwealth Report, news for the public, not the powerful. You can follow us at commonwealthreport.news. Why are you paying for Trump's $900 million ballroom? The Washington Post got hold of confidential contracts and planning documents, and they show the Trump administration is set to spend at least $920

Trump. The Justice Department indicts the woman who spent her career hunting hate groups. Heidi Burek ran the Southern Poverty Law Center's intelligence project, the arm that tracked white supremacists for decades. On Wednesday, federal prosecutors charged her with wire fraud, bank fraud, and money laundering. They claimed the SPLC told donors and banks it was dismantling extremist groups while quietly paying confidential informants inside them. The indictment says Burek oversaw those payments and had a romantic relationship with one informant, sharing a home and two bank accounts that took in $140,000 from an SPLC account. Her lawyer calls the charges political and says his client is innocent. "This case is without merit," he said. Attorney General Todd Blanche then misidentified Burek as the group's former chief financial officer. The SPLC has pleaded not guilty. When the government prosecutes those who expose hate groups, the haters are winning. Is wearing a union shirt now a fireable offense in Trump's government? Stephen Wheeler is a data scientist who's worked at the Consumer Financial Protection Bureau since 2022, and he chairs the union's organizing committee. Last Thursday, the agency put him on administrative leave and opened an investigation. No one will tell him what he's accused of, but what we know is this. Wheeler wore his union shirt to watch Russ Vogt testify before Congress. He helped coworkers hang union signs in their cubicles. He talked to NPR about the chaotic forced relocation of his bureau's staff. Wheeler calls the investigation, quote, bullying and intimidation for union activity and protected speech. He's the second union voice targeted. Alexis Goldstein was fired in February. The bureau is down about 1,000 employees from 1,750. Here's the plan. Get rid of the watchdog and silence anyone who complains. How long since anyone inspected the farm that grew your salad? 7 years. That's how long it had been since the FDA inspector inspected Taylor Farms de Mexico, the grower believed to be behind the cyclosporiasis outbreak sickening Americans right now. The agency managed just under 1,000 foreign food inspections last year. Federal law requires 19,200 inspections. In the 10 years that law has been on the books, the agency has never hit even 10% of it. Foreign inspections dropped 29% in a year, the worst count since 2011 outside the pandemic, after layoffs stripped support staff. Without routine inspections, one federal watchdog author says the FDA is, quote, just completely blind. 47,000 foreign plants ship 90% of our food. The FDA has checked 4.5% of them. Maybe Bob Kennedy needs to stop his cooking show and get to work. Who's watching the cops? Who are watching you? The Institute for Justice launched a database Wednesday documenting more than 100 cases of police abusing automated license plate readers, mostly Flock cameras, for what it calls romantic stalking, wrongful stops, and detentions. In Florida, a sheriff's deputy saw a woman at a TV shoot, tracked her down, and pulled her over. In Texas, a deputy searched more than 83,000 cameras nationwide, hunting a woman who'd allegedly taken abortion pills at the request of her abusive partner. In Georgia, police chief tracked his ex-girlfriend and her teenage daughter hundreds of times. The authors say that's probably a fraction of the real total because officers type vague reasons into the search box and nobody checks. These cameras were sold to towns as crime-fighting tools. Now this machine follows you to your doctor, your church, and your protest. Geeky science. Scientists named the monster that eats snow. Matthew LaPlante is a climate scientist at Utah State who taps aspens for syrup. Some mornings he wakes up and inches of snowpack are gone. He says it feels like a monster came and just took a bite out of the snowpack. So scientists gave it a name. A new study in Science Advances defines a snow eater as a stretch of 3 to 5 days when temperatures stay above freezing both day and night. That roughly doubles how fast snow melts. Since the 1850s, the area hit by snow eaters has grown about 40,000 square miles per century, and the first one now arrives a month earlier every 100 years. Out west, snowpack is the reservoir. So when it comes down early, water shows up as a flood instead of a supply, and the forests left behind burn. And that's the way it is today, Thursday, August 13th, 2026. I'm Tom Hartman.

0: 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Or that after the show we send out Sue's Stack, a list of every topic I've discussed along with clickable hot links to every source of information I've shared with you on the air? 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Check it out. Human beings have a couple of unique characteristics. The first is that we can be very tender and loving and concerned and caring toward people we perceive as being our group, us. We can also be extraordinarily violent against people that we consider to be them, if we think of them or this other as a threat. Probably a classic example of this is Adolf Hitler convincing Germans that, you know, Jews were a threat to them and good Germans going along with the Holocaust. Well, this othering is built into our DNA. This is, you know, ancient stuff. And the Republican Party, since the time of Nixon, when he started, you know, picking up the white racist vote after Democrats laid it down in the 60s, Republicans have been using this to try to other minorities in America as a political strategy. And this is really deadly stuff. There's a whole op-ed about it over at HartmanReport.com. Is othering human nature's deadliest instinct? Check it out. Welcome back. 35 minutes past the hour. So who's really running the big grifts here? The Republicans have been for the last, you know, for years now, throughout the Biden administration, you know, for the last five and a half years, the Republicans have been talking about the Biden crime family. And of course, this is their way of making us basically immunizing the Trump crime family, so that we won't refer to the Trump crime family as the Trump crime family, because the phrase has been so overused by the Republicans, literally in thousands of television appearances and hundreds of speeches on the House and Senate floor. But, you know, what's the real crime family up to? I mean, you know, Venezuela has paid, has, you know, we've sold $13 billion worth of Venezuelan oil. Where's the money? Trump says he's got it in an account in Qatar, in his name. Nobody knows where the money is. $13 billion. The Trump family's made $1.4 billion off crypto. About a half a billion of that came from the United Arab Emirates. Trump's gift plane from Qatar has so far cost us $1.1 billion. It's going to cost us more. The insider trading sales on Truth Social could be $1.2 billion if just 1,000 companies sign up for the $100,000 a month. You know, we'll give you advance notice of Trump's market-moving tweets. He's made millions selling pardons. Melania made $28 million on a documentary that Jeff Bezos just basically handed her the money for. And now apparently they're going to do another one. You got Jared Kushner's hedge fund made $5.4 billion. The military contracts so far for Trump's sons are billions of dollars. At least $315 million of that has gone directly into their pockets. Compare that with Hunter Biden made $4 million. Yeah. The Trump crime family. And the Republican and Democrats never reference the Trump crime family. They just don't do it. I don't get it. It is the Trump crime family. Paul in San Francisco Bay Area in California. Hey, Paul, what's on your mind today?
1: Hey, I just wanted to reinforce what you said about the Dems need five because of Fetterman.
0: Yeah.
1: Because Fetterman looks like he's going to join the Republican caucus maybe the next time he goes on Bill Maher's show.
0: Yeah.
1: But the good news is I'm looking at the Poly Market map, and that's a traditional polling map, and They're giving the Dems five already. Some of these numbers are really impressive. Jackson and Maine. Poly Market's got about 70%.
0: Didn't the Poly Market say that Hong was going to win by like 95%?
1: Right. But I'm just saying, if you want to look at numbers that just don't say our guy, you know, the dumb guy's up by 2.5%. Look, yeah. Cooper is 91% in North Carolina. I think that's over.
0: Yeah.
1: And they've got Al Said at 60.5% in Michigan. So that's all good news. So, but we need five, not four, because we don't want no ties with J.D. Vance coming in and the limousine.
0: We don't want a repeat of the Joe Manchin, Kirsten Sinema sabotage.
1: Oh, yeah, which is what we've got with Fetterman. He's like a hybrid combination of those two. Okay, thanks a lot.
0: Yeah, thanks, Paul. Yeah, no, it's an important point. Every congressional cycle, the Republicans, whenever the Democrats have like a 1 or 2 vote margin, the Republicans always find a weak Democrat or a corruptible Democrat. And, you know, last time around it was Joe Manchin and Kyrsten Sinema. This time it's John Fetterman. Every single time. David in Columbus, Ohio. Hey, David, thanks for listening to WGRN. What's up?
2: Hi, I've got a question. Mm-hmm. I heard on a election report, a study, a show that was hosted by Harvey Wasserman, that there's a Democratic consultant or advisor that his name's Elias, and he keeps advising the Democrats to stop whenever there's a close election, and he doesn't recommend fighting the results. And I think that should end. I think we should get rid of people that think that way. Yeah. I don't know. Is that something you're familiar with?
0: I don't know anything about him specifically, but I do know that the buzz in the Democratic circles, and this goes back to John Kerry in 2008, when it sure looked to me like there was something skeezy going on in Ohio, which was the state that gave the election to George Bush. That, you know, the Democratic consultants and Democratic politicians are saying, oh, don't talk about problems with our elections, you know, because then you sound like a crazy Republican. And
2: well,
0: I think they're wrong.
2: Ohio had Blackwell as their attorney general, I guess, and he was also the advisor to Bush.
0: Yeah.
2: So, I mean, it was corrupt all the way.
0: Yeah,
2: and then
0: Secretary of State.
2: They eliminated a whole bunch of voting places, so the black voting areas were backed up for hours. So, you know, there's obvious corruption.
0: Yeah.
2: And the Democrats need to, you know, they need to get this out.
0: Oh, they need to be raising hell. I am with you. And not, you know, not with the Mike Lindell kind of stuff, but with the just on the ground. In fact, the piece that I wrote yesterday about how, you know, Nixon and Reagan had stolen the elections and Bush, you know, got handed it by the Supreme Court. I should have added, you know, Trump in 2024, that Greg Palast found that 4 million people were denied the right to vote, had their ballots either discarded or they were pushed off the voting rolls by Republicans. And had those 4 million people been able to vote, had they legally cast their votes, right now we'd have President Kamala Harris and we'd have a Democratic House and possibly a Democratic Senate. So,
2: right. Well, I think we've got a good chance in Ohio of electing a lot of Democrats, which is it's overdue in Ohio.
0: Mm-hmm.
2: And also, I think the ballot should be hand counted, hand marked paper ballot instead of the machines, which can easily be hacked.
0: Yeah.
2: I think Musk knows personally the owner of some of these machines. I don't know whether it's Diebold or whatever it is, but. That's completely corrupt. And obvious stuff like this keeps continuing, and it's just annoying.
0: Yeah, yeah. No, the voting machines should be owned by the government, and they should be open source and easily inspected and just completely transparent. And instead, we've privatized our voting systems, and that's wrong, too. I'm with you. David, thank you. Morris in Inglewood, California. Excuse me. Hey, Morris, what's up?
3: Hey, let me tell you something, Tom. I don't know if you follow sports tonight. But there's a professional basketball team. It's called the Los Angeles Lakers. They're the icon of the National Basketball Association.
0: Josh Kushner, but
3: them along with the Boston Celtics.
0: Yeah.
3: Anyway, this guy just bought the Lakers in October last year for $10 billion. He's selling it for $12 billion. And guess who the folks that are buying it? One of the guys' name is Josh Kushner, which is the younger brother of Eric Kushner.
0: Yep.
3: Jared Kushner, I'm sorry. Him and a guy from Walt Disney, what's his name, Iger?
0: Bob Iger,
3: They're getting together, and they're buying the Los Angeles. Now, let me tell you what's so funky about that. The guy that's selling it, that just bought it in October, he was under investigation. I'm not saying they twisted the brother's arm. I didn't say that.
0: Hmm.
3: But he was under investigation. I'm sure that's going to go. You were talking about something earlier about the money, billions and the billions, not the millions, but the billions. and oil money from Venezuela. No one of these guys got money. I mean, morbid wealth. No one of these guys got the money all of a sudden to go ahead and buy the Los Angeles Lakers. Now, here comes the punchline. The NBA commissioner's name, Adam Silver. There was a black basketball player named Dwight Howard. He tweeted out, free Palestine. 10 minutes later, Dwight Howard got a call from Adam Silver. I'm wondering if Adam Silver is going to approve the sale of this team to these folks. If he does, and I'm going to end on this, and I'm going to land on this, it's telling me that Adam Silver is nothing but a Zionist billionaire himself. You know, that's just, there's no way ethically they would approve a sale like this. And James Carver, I'm going to leave with this. I lied to you now. If James Carver wants to leave the Democratic Party because they're moving along with people like Mondami from New York and whatnot, let him leave, Tom.
0: Oh, okay, yeah. Is Carville, is he talking about that? I must
3: have missed
0: that.
3: Yeah. He said, he got a little spirit to himself. He's like, he's up out of here because he's, so where you going, brother, to the, where you going, able one way? But that's where he's coming from. But he might qualify, in my opinion, just as one of them corporate Democrats that we've been talking about.
0: Oh, yeah.
3: One of them APAC recipients we've been talking about. Yeah. I shared with you this before, Tom. When it comes time to pay for accountability, the people that's going to be making it rough, the institutions, the interest groups that's going to be making it rough to hold people accountable are going to be APAC recipients, APAC surrogates.
0: Oh, yeah.
3: Definitely, because they're part of the Epstein class. Yeah. And that's where we are.
0: Yeah, I'm with you.
3: All right, so I'm going to let you go.
0: Thank you, Morris. Well said, as always. 45 minutes past the hour. I'll be back with more of your calls in just a moment. It's the Tom Hartman Program, Defending America from the Weapons of Mass Deception. We'll be right back.
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0: It's the place where smart people get their news. Stick around. We'll be right back with more of your calls.

0: Welcome back. Mary in Mill Creek, Washington. Hey, Mary, thanks for listening to KBCS. What's up?
1: Tom, I had a heck of a thing happen to me, and I wanted to talk about some flaws in our healthcare system as a result of it.
0: Mm-hmm.
1: Or not as a result, but I mean, it was revealed to me as a result of my health. Mm-hmm. I had just a traditional, I mean, I've done it five times where I've gone in and had a kidney stone removed, pop a stent in. Yeah, they hurt, but it's a pretty routine procedure, day surgery. Never had a problem, ever.
0: Mm-hmm.
1: This time, they had a resident do it, which, okay, that isn't the issue. But the point is, it ended up creating a log jam, and I ended up going into kidney failure, sepsis.
0: Oh.
1: By the time I got to the hospital, I was in septic shock, and their goal was just to keep me alive.
0: Wow.
1: It was terrible. Now, that isn't the issue. Here's where the issues come up. I'm part of one healthcare system, UW, right? That's where my PCP and my surgeon was.
0: Mm-hmm.
1: Now, I go into sepsis, and the ambulance comes, and I said, take me to Northwest. That's where my sister, that's my system, that's where my doctor is, right?
0: Mm-hmm.
1: Or my husband was advocating for me. I was out of it by then. Nope, we got to take you to the very first hospital emergency room we find. So they took me over to the Swedish system.
0: Mm-hmm.
1: Now, I'm not saying I didn't get great care. I mean, I did get good care.
0: Mm-hmm.
1: Now, I was in a hall in the emergency room for 10 hours. They never did find a room for me until after my surgery because I had to have an emergency surgery.
0: Mm-hmm.
1: Now, this is where everything breaks down. So now, because I'm in the other system, I don't have access to my PCP or my original surgeon. So they get me the surgeon on call. She did a wonderful job. She saved my life. Instead of my PCP handling my care, I had a hospitalist. Once again, they did the best they could under the circumstances. 2 days later, my numbers were good enough and I was responding to the antibiotic. I'm discharged. So I go from almost dying to 2 days later, I'm going home.
0: Right.
1: This is where the system breaks down because now my hospitalist is no longer my doctor. They're only your doctor while you're in the hospital.
0: Mm-hmm.
1: So now I got to go to my PCP. My PCP is like, well, I don't have access to any of the information from your hospitalization.
0: Oh,
1: and
0: geez.
1: I said, of course you do. Go on my chart.
0: Mm-hmm.
1: Well, they can't because guess who owns my information? The system, the healthcare system.
0: That you went
1: they
0: to.
1: They do not have to release your information to a competing system.
0: Oh, geez.
1: They can send summaries.
0: Mm-hmm.
1: They can send a quick summary, but my PCP has never been flagged. So now I'm sitting here straddling two systems as I'm literally coming back from death.
0: That's
1: now,
0: incredible.
1: The patient now has to be an advocate for their healthcare as they're dying.
0: Yeah. No, it's our this for-profit system that we've got for healthcare in the United States is so screwed up.
1: So, I mean, even whether or not, I mean, obviously, if we had a universal system, my PCP would have been immediately, okay, I'm on it. I'm going to care for you while you're in the hospital here. That wasn't an option. So their goal is to own my care. My goal is to have access to quality patient-centered care.
0: Yeah.
1: But that info, the system owns my health info, and they are not obligated to share with other systems.
0: Yeah, it's incredible.
1: So
0: that's incredible.
1: Mary, it's impossible to advocate when you're in septic shock.
0: Yeah, of course, absolutely. Yeah, the old Republican thing, well, just shop around. Yeah, right. Mary, thank you very much. Thanks for sharing that story. It's just about 10 minutes before the hour.

0: Hey, thanks so much for sharing our program and for reaching out to our stations and sponsors and letting them know that you're listening. It really means a lot to us.
1: Welcome back. 10 minutes before the hour, picking up your calls here. Marty in Whiting, Indiana. Hey, Marty, what's up?
2: Not much, Tom. First time caller.
1: Well, thank you.
2: I want to let you know why my blood is boiling this morning. You started off your show about the man from Cuba, which is disgusting. But after listening to Stephanie Miller this morning about the two sailors that tried to jump off the ship or did jump off.
1: Right, one did jump off. They're trying to commit suicide now because they've been deployed for so long.
2: Wow. Well, my dad is a Marine. My dad fought in Korea. Not only got shot once, but survived two gunshot wounds. Now, I'm not military, but again, just my blood boiled this morning. And then you start off your show with the man from Cuba, which is a bunch of BS. And even though I'm not military, you know, and I'm at a loss for words right now because I can feel my blood pressure rising again. But, you know, what's going on in our United States is just disgusting. And I'm sick and tired of it.
1: Yeah,
2: I'm a registered Democrat. I'm a retired union laborer, 35 years. So, yeah, I'm very patriotic, like millions of other men and women. And also, I'm a registered Democrat. But still, yeah, Tom, it's just disgusting. I've been meaning to call you I've been listening to you probably since late January.
1: Mm-hmm.
2: And I think it was last week you were talking about union workers, which unions built our country.
1: Yep.
2: I didn't call in.
1: Unions built the middle class.
2: This morning. I'm sorry, go ahead, Tom.
1: Unions built the middle class. Without unions, we would never have had a middle class. And since Reagan destroyed the unions, our middle class has largely vanished.
2: Exactly. So, but I felt compelled, even though there's been other times I wanted to call, and no, it didn't have to be with involving unions or union workers. But, yeah, this morning, though, it's like about noon here in Whiting. But still, though, yeah, and I can feel my blood pressure rising again.
1: Yeah.
2: And if I can leave you with one statement, and then I'll get off the air. But I'm a member of American Legion here in Whiting, post 80. And it was just last week, one of the members was sitting there, you know, drinking our beer. He goes, that Trump is a dictator. I said, no, he's not a tater.
1: Got it, Marty. Okay, well, thank you very much. And you know, I hope you call again. I mean, the summer is a particularly good time because you're more likely to be able to get through. But thanks. It's great to hear your story. And I agree. Donald Trump doesn't give a rat's ass about any members of our service. In fact, when he had an opportunity to serve, back when his country asked him to serve, he said, no, I've got bone spurs. So, you know, this guy's just a full-blown coward. Yeah. Dictator. There you go. Marty, thank you for the call. Gregory in Ventura, California. Hey, Gregory, what's on your mind today? Gregory?
3: Hey, hi, Tom.
1: Hey.
3: Well, can you hear? Hey.
1: Sure.
3: Tom?
1: Yeah, I can hear you just fine. Go for it.
3: Tom. Oh, yeah. Well, anyway, I was at the park the other day. I like to go to the park now and then because I'm in a condo complex. So, you know, the grass, whatever. Mm-hmm. I saw a scary thing. I saw what I'm going to call the spread of MAGA mentality. I saw a family, like seniors, with the MAGA hats. And then, obviously, like their kids, like they're like 40 or 50 or whatever, same thing. And then, of course, little grandkids. And I'm going, Jesus, man, this MAGA mentality is now part of our genetic fabric of America, meaning it's not going to go away. I mean, Trump could drop dead today. He's got people in place. It's going to, you know, it's this fascist ship that he's put us on is not a quick turnaround in the sea here. And so I started thinking, you know, well, what the hell, we progressive liberals, slowly, how come this, you know, dilute this MAGA mentality? And I started thinking about a cultural kind of revolution, meaning, like, you know, in the 60s, you think of Beatles, Love and Peace, and all the other groups, you know, through music, through the arts, somehow. I think if we could, infiltrate, that's kind of an insidious word, but infiltrate the MAGA mentality, because it's not going to just snap in the fingers, leave.
1: Well, it's always been with us.
3: So we need a cultural, I want to call.
1: Yeah, we have had racists and fascists with us from the very beginning of this republic. I mean, you know, that's not going to go away. But I think we're on the verge of a real renewal. I really do.
3: That's what I'm. Yeah, like a renaissance in the arts, in all the industries, and of course, new politicians. But if we can somehow, because that gets to the people, and those are the future voters, and then you know, things will get better slowly.
1: Yeah.
3: But at least it's another, I guess, point of attack.
1: It's going to be another 2.5 years before we can finally put a nail in the coffin of this right-wing fascist movement that has, at the moment, seized control of our federal government. But I believe it's coming. I really do. And I think we're going to find out in, another 85 days here how rapidly it's going to be coming. But excellent points, Gregory. Thank you very much for the call. Paul in Ambler, Pennsylvania. Hey, Paul, what's on your mind today?
4: Hi, Tom. I wanted to talk about socialism. Now, I'm from the state of Pennsylvania, and anybody who's from the state knows you can't buy liquor or wine anywhere from a private store. It's through what's called the state store system.
1: Same as in New Hampshire, yeah. And that's arguably communism.
4: I think it's Marxist-Leninism myself. But
1: it is, sure.
4: Let's not argue that point. They also have in the state of Pennsylvania a lottery, daily lottery. You know, you pay a buck and you buy a ticket. Mm-hmm. Now, they participate in these other big ones, but they have a state lottery. You can't have your own lottery. It's illegal. You can't sell liquor. It's illegal. They have medical marijuana dispensaries, but that's private.
1: Yeah.
4: However,
1: so what's your point? Where are you going with this, Paul? We're just about out of time here.
4: We have a mixed economy. We've always had since the day one. We've had the post office. We have state-owned businesses.
1: Yeah.
4: And guess what? Pennsylvania hasn't burnt down yet because we sell liquor and lottery tickets.
1: Yeah, you're right. Yeah. No, this whole hysteria around socialism and communism is just complete BS. Paul, well said. Thank you very much. We're hitting the top of the hour here. On the other side of the break, we'll check in with Phil Itner live from Kyiv, Ukraine, and find out how things are going there. Stick around.
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6: Years ago, when I announced that I was leaving my job as editor of the Texas Observer to run for political office, I had to admit that going into politics is the only downward career move one can take from journalism. But being both a journalist and a politician does hone one's ability to detect the smell of BS. And we Americans are presently getting a noxious blast of that stench from our warmongering Department of Defense. The vast trillion-dollar Pentagon is the ultimate Big Brother bureaucracy, literally empowered to compel thousands of Americans to die in foolish military misadventures cooked up by political partisans and profiteering corporate contractors. That's why it's so alarming that Trump's Project 2025 autocrats are now rushing to slam an iron door of censorship on reporters trying to inform us commoners about the militaristic schemes and corporate fraud that comes from inside this government fortress. In the name of defending freedom, Trump's palace guards are banning media outlets that displease His Royal Highness. Also, Pretty Boy Pete, Trump's made-for-TV Pentagon honcho, has even decreed that reporters must be tightly monitored by military escorts while doing interviews, reviewing documents, and otherwise exercising the essential constitutional rights of our nation's free press. The good news is that rather than kowtowing to the autocrats, dozens of media organizations have told Pete to stuff it, choosing to do old-school outsider digging into this insider war machine. This is Jim Hightower saying, meanwhile, the Project 2025 authoritarians hail their clampdown on free press rights by touting their, quote, fresh relationship with what they call their new Pentagon press corps. Right, it's their partisan press corps, not ours.

Taxpayers fund Trump's ballroom while the FDA skips inspections and the DOJ indicts a hate group researcher. Plus, cops stalking through license plate reader cameras and snow eaters. Good morning. This is the Commonwealth Report, news for the public, not the powerful. You can follow us at commonwealthreport.news. Why are you paying for Trump's $900 million ballroom? The Washington Post got hold of confidential contracts and planning documents, and they show the Trump administration is set to spend at least $927 million on construction at the White House. That's the gilded ballroom sitting where the East Wing used to be, plus a helipad, a visitor screening center, an underground security complex, and a redo of Lafayette Square. Trump swore private donors would foot the bill. Post reports half the $600 million East Wing tab lands on you. Instead of asking Congress, the administration pulled money from other agencies into a maintenance account that normally holds a few million bucks. Congressman Ro Khanna didn't mince words, quote, "This is money they're taking out of your health care." Congress is supposed to hold the purse, not Trump. The Justice Department indicts the woman who spent her career hunting hate groups. Heidi Burek ran the Southern Poverty Law Center's intelligence project, the arm that tracked white supremacists for decades. On Wednesday, federal prosecutors charged her with wire fraud, bank fraud, and money laundering. They claimed the SPLC told donors and banks it was dismantling extremist groups while quietly paying confidential informants inside them. The indictment says Burek oversaw those payments and had a romantic relationship with one informant, sharing a home and two bank accounts that took in $140,000 from an SPLC account. Her lawyer calls the charges political and says his client is innocent. "This case is without merit," he said. Attorney General Todd Blanche then misidentified Burek as the group's former chief financial officer. The SPLC has pleaded not guilty. When the government prosecutes those who expose hate groups, the haters are winning. Is wearing a union shirt now a fireable offense in Trump's government? Stephen Wheeler is a data scientist who's worked at the Consumer Financial Protection Bureau since 2022, and he chairs the union's organizing committee. Last Thursday, the agency put him on administrative leave and opened an investigation. No one will tell him what he's accused of, but what we know is this. Wheeler wore his union shirt to watch Russ Vogt testify before Congress. He helped coworkers hang union signs in their cubicles. He talked to NPR about the chaotic forced relocation of his bureau's staff. Wheeler calls the investigation, quote, "bullying and intimidation for union activity and protected speech." He's the second union voice targeted. Alexis Goldstein was fired in February. The bureau is down about 1,000 employees from 1,750. Here's the plan. Get rid of the watchdog and silence anyone who complains. How long since anyone inspected the farm that grew your salad? 7 years. That's how long it had been since the FDA inspector inspected Taylor Farms, New Mexico, the grower believed to be behind the cyclosporiasis outbreak sickening Americans right now. The agency managed just under 1,000 foreign food inspections last year. Federal law requires 19,200 inspections. In the 10 years that law has been on the books, the agency has never hit even 10% of it. Foreign inspections dropped 29% in a year, the worst count since 2011 outside the pandemic, after layoffs stripped support staff. Without routine inspections, one federal watchdog author says the FDA is, quote, just completely blind. 47,000 foreign plants ship 90% of our food. The FDA has checked 4.5% of them. Maybe Bob Kennedy needs to stop his cooking show and get to work. Who's watching the cops who are watching you? The Institute for Justice launched a database Wednesday documenting more than 100 cases of police abusing automated license plate readers, mostly flock cameras, for what it calls romantic stalking, wrongful stops, and detentions. In Florida, sheriff's deputies saw a woman at a TV shoot, tracked her down, and pulled her over. In Texas, a deputy searched more than 83,000 cameras nationwide, hunting a woman who'd allegedly taken abortion pills at the request of her abusive partner. In Georgia, police chief tracked his ex-girlfriend and her teenage daughter hundreds of times. The authors say that's probably a fraction of the real total because officers type vague reasons into the search box and nobody checks. These cameras were sold to towns as crime-fighting tools. Now this machine follows you to your doctor, your church, and your protest. Geeky science. Scientists named the monster that eats snow.
Matthew LaPlante is a climate scientist at Utah State who taps aspens for syrup. Some mornings he wakes up and inches of snowpack are gone. He says it feels like a monster came and just took a bite out of the snowpack. So scientists gave it a name. A new study in Science Advances, it defines a snow eater as a stretch of 3 to 5 days when temperatures stay above freezing both day and night. That roughly doubles how fast snow melts. Since the 1850s, the area hit by snow eaters has grown about 40,000 square miles per century. And the first one now arrives a month earlier every 100 years. Out west, snowpack is the reservoir. So when it comes down early, water shows up as a flood instead of a supply, and the forests left behind burn. And that's the way it is today, Thursday, August 13th, 2026. I'm Tom Hartman.

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1: Well, welcome back. On the line with us is our buddy Phil Itner, the veteran war correspondent, host of the On the Edge podcast based out of Kyiv, Ukraine. Philip Itner, P-H-I-L-I-P-I-T-T-N-E-R on YouTube. Itner Philip on social media. Phil, welcome back to the program. How are things?
2: Okay. Cooled down a little bit since the last time I spoke with you, temperature-wise. We went through a really bad heat wave. A couple nights ago, we had a pretty severe attack here in Kyiv, two nights ago precisely. A lot of ballistic missiles getting through because we don't have interceptors in Kyiv because of the Trump administration. Now, European partners are starting to kind of consider whether or not they can deplete their surplus interceptor missiles and send them here because the need is so great. But then obviously that might leave them open to an attack should Moscow decide to advance some sort of direct confrontation with an Eastern European NATO member, which is being widely reported as on the table. Yeah. That Putin is looking at the idea of trying to push on a smaller NATO nation like one of the Baltic states or even indeed Poland, which would, I think, be incredibly reckless. I think Estonia or Latvia or Lithuania are more likely, but not to attack that country per se, but to draw into question Article 5, because without Article 5, what is NATO? And that's his primary intent. Vladimir Putin wants to destroy NATO, and NATO without the United States, if Article 5 is indeed called for, that might fracture the alliance and fall right into his hands.
1: Yeah, and then he just starts taking back Eastern Europe. Is that the plan?
2: I think once he has shattered NATO and driven a wedge between the transatlantic alliance, although the Canadians aren't going to be going anywhere anytime soon, that would be a major success that he could take to his people, because frankly, he's not winning on the battlefield, and he needs to extricate himself from this war, much like Trump needs to extricate himself from the conflict with Iran. Putin is painted himself into a corner with the war he started, now in its fifth year, which has cost hundreds of thousands of dead soldiers, over probably 1.5 casualties, and he has broken the contract that he made with the people of Russia when he rose to power in the late 90s, and that is that he would stop the chaos. Mm. He would stop what's happening in the 90s were car bombings, assassinations, drive-by shootings, as the kind of various oligarch and criminal elements within Russia vied for power. He clamped down on that, and so he said, ignore my kleptocracy, ignore my corruption. I will assure you that there won't be random shootings on the street. Well, now he has random Ukrainian drones dropping down 1,300 miles behind the border with Ukraine. And that has, again, broken that contract. So he needs to do something, and he needs to do it quickly. Because, there is a limit to what Russia can do and what Putin can do. And it's widely... Oh, sorry, go ahead.
1: No, finish your thought. I'm sorry.
2: Well, it's widely suspected that after there are September parliamentary elections in Russia, mm-hmm. it is expected that Putin's party, United Russia, will probably gain a lot of seats within their kind of sham parliament. And then that would be used as a mandate to order a general mobilization. And that's when he gets into really dangerous territory. Mm-hmm. So, he's kind of living on borrowed time.
1: Yeah, I'd say it would be like Trump turning on the draft to throw American soldiers at Iran. It would
2: that's
1: be
2: right.
1: politically disastrous.
2: Or, say, abandoning an aircraft carrier group in the middle of the strait, with no food supply or something like that. That might cause
1: a problem. Which Trump just did, yes.
2: Yeah. That's my point.
1: Well, and you're a military reporter. I mean, you're a veteran war correspondent.
2: Yeah. I spent a lot of time with the U.S. military. I had the privilege of being on a couple of aircraft carriers. They're awesome machines. They're absolutely, the capacity that those things give to our Navy is incredible. Yeah. And to treat them that way, to put them in an extended deployment and put them in locations where they can't get refit and resupply, it's another example of how much his supposed patriotism and love of the armed forces is purely performative. And he's got, the head of the Department of Defense, I won't call it the Department of War, is also a sham. So, you know, these poor sailors are out there, and they are away from their families for a very, very long period of time. And as impressive as those craft are, those aircraft carriers, they're not, you know, they're susceptible to, you know, problems if they're not properly maintained and cared for. And so it's just it's another example of just how mismanaged the military is under Trump.
1: Yeah, and not just the military.
2: And shocking.
1: Yeah, I mean, you've got Carolyn Leavitt now. She just had a baby, and Trump left her on the decoy plane to get blown up. And two days later, she quits her job. I think there's a connection between the two. And Trump, you know, he could have served during Vietnam, and instead he lied about having bone spurs. This is a guy, and now he's leaving this ship, you know, out in the middle of the, of the ocean with nothing, or in the strait with, no resupply. It's like he cares about nobody except himself and his family. That's it. It's the Trump crime family or nothing.
2: Hey, Barron could sign up tomorrow.
1: Yeah. Yeah. Barron is of draft age.
2: He is of draft age. He could sign up tomorrow.
1: Yeah.
2: You know, and we have a history in our country of president, you know, children of presidents doing that, doing just that.
1: Oh, yeah. Jack Kennedy's older brother was shot down and died during World War II, and Jack Kennedy himself was blown up. And I mean, we had a patriotic era at one time.
2: Joseph Biden was vice president, you know, his son Beau was an exemplary officer from all reports that I heard in Iraq. When I was in Iraq, he was in Iraq, and he was, of course, slightly spotlighted because he was the son of the vice president. And he, for all accounts, he was an exemplary officer. And the thing is, and sadly, this is not just Trump abusing the military. Sadly, I think it was those burn pits.
1: Oh yeah, Joe thinks that too. You know, President Biden.
2: I slept next to those burn pits in beds countless times. I've forgotten how many times. And we all knew that those burn pits were bad news because you could smell the plastic.
1: Yeah.
2: You could smell the artificial things that were being burnt because you couldn't take it outside the wire because there was an insurgency going on. So we all knew that it wasn't good for our health.
1: Amazing. Amazing. So, Phil, I see that 745 square kilometers and 26 villages have been liberated from Russian control since January of this year. So, you know, in 8 months. Are things going well?
2: It's difficult to say. Things are... There are areas where the Ukrainians are making counteroffensives and they're finding success. They have problems internally because of the dismissal of the head of the Ministry of Defense, or perhaps he was head of the armed forces. I forget. Fedorov. There's still frustration there with that. They do have problems with soldiers going AWOL. So things are not rosy for the Ukrainians, but they are holding their own in other sectors. Most importantly, along the fortress line that we've talked about so many different times. And that is part of what Russia wants to take, because that will then leave, Ukraine defenseless, they can and Putin can take it back to his people. Again, another thing he can sell to them as a victory. And, you know, so that he doesn't get his head chopped off when the shooting stops. Mm-hmm. But the Ukrainians can't abandon those fortress cities because that would put Russia in a really strategically more advantageous position to then go lick their wounds, build back up their army. And the territory between the fortress cities and even as far as Kiev is terrain that's much more traversable. But, you know, the Ukrainians aren't just going to sit on their hands. They're going to, yeah. You know, even when there is a peace treaty or some sort of ceasefire that gets signed for them to, you know, let's say they do take a few fortress cities, he can claim victory by taking Donbass. Then he can go back and rearm his military. Well, the Ukrainians aren't just going to sit by and watch, nor are they going to sign a ceasefire that doesn't take into account, hey, we must have the ability to build up our air defenses in particular.
1: Right. And we would like our land back.
2: And we'd like our children back.
1: Oh, yeah. Yeah, what's the stat? There's over 100,000 children who've been kidnapped from Ukraine.
2: It's still a disgusting war crime that needs to... I mean, this is why Putin and his Minister for Children's Affairs are indicted at The Hague.
1: Right.
2: Because of this issue of the children, it is a despicable war crime. They have stolen children at the drop of, you know, of a hat, any kind of excuse. They've extradited them, taken them to as far as they possibly can into deep Russia, into Siberia. They are brainwashing them to believe that Ukraine is their enemy and has abandoned them. And we know this. We know people who are working on this. And we know what the Russians are indoctrinating these Ukrainian children to believe. And that is that Ukraine had, you know, betrayed you, abandoned you, and it's sickening. So yeah. That's a major issue for Ukraine.
1: I get it, and it should be. The great Phil Itner, veteran war correspondent, host of the On the Edge podcast. You can check it out. Phil,
2: check out last week's episode. Okay. Last week's episode was great. Very inspiring couple in Canada. Go okay. Check it out.
1: Cool. Will do. Thank you, Phil. Great talking with you.
2: All right. Thank you, Tom. Always. Yep.
1: 18 minutes past the hour.
0: This is the Tom Hartman Program.
1: It's talk media for the sane among us. We'll be right back with The Great Betrayal. Stick around.

0: And welcome back, Dave in Buffalo, New York. Hey, Dave, what's on your mind today?
1: Thanks, Tom. About truth and reconciliation, yes, but for black people, rich, powerful people, billionaires, wealthy people, and corporations never go to prison and never held accountable. Yet the war on drugs that punished hippies and black people persists to today. We're under pressure. They're trying to steal our government, our country, and change the way of our life. And we need to hold these people accountable. And the truth and reconciliation can begin with opening up all the prisons and letting the black people go and brown people. Anybody that has been convicted of a nonviolent crime, and if there's been a gun involved, if it was just sitting off to the side and it was there and not necessarily used in the crime, all crimes need to be looked at. We need to release the people, black people, brown people, hippies, from jail for the beginning of truth and reconciliation. And I would like to add that in the time right now, we have the greatest amount of wealth inequality, yet crime is going down, and they want to put flock cameras and keep us held accountable even more and punish us more. And now ICE is punishing us more. Yet wealth inequality is at its greatest, and crime is at its lowest, suggesting that we're actually really close to being at peace, except for what corporate media, the billionaires that we're trying to hold accountable, their corporations and powerful people and politicians and government that we can never seem to hold accountable. And somehow now we're going to release them before we even justify freeing black hippies, people in general, freeing us from the criminal incarceration that our government has forced on us because of the war on crimes and Nixon, who was let free. And now we're going to let even more of them go, more white, powerful, rich people, CEOs of businesses that contribute to the demise of our country? Absolutely not. Truth and reconciliation, yes, for black, brown, and white hippies that are in prison now. Free us all, free us all, free us all.
0: Okay, great. Great rant, Dave. I'm not with you on letting people out of prison who've been convicted of crimes, but everything else, yeah. Thank you. Doug in Fort Collins, Colorado. Hey, Doug, what's up?
2: Hey, how you doing, Tom?
0: Good.
2: I have to agree. Free us all. We've all been down that road. Hey, I called because the lady earlier was talking about getting her medical records.
0: Mm-hmm.
2: And I've gone through this three times. Your records are yours for free.
0: You can walk in and ask for them, can't you?
2: I've done it three times.
0: Uh-huh.
2: I got hurt at work, so I got a workman's comp claim. Mm-hmm. I had a personal injury lawyer, and he's like, go to the hospital, tell me you want a copy of all the x-rays and MRIs. They just hand them to you. It takes you 20 minutes, and it's free.
0: Yeah.
2: I had a Kaiser doctor recommend me to get a CAT scan and some other tests, and but he had to recommend me to another network, Humana, and they never followed up. They never told me what the results were or anything. I walked into the hospital, said I want to copy all my records. They gave them to me free of charge, no questions asked.
0: Mm-hmm.
2: And the hardest one was I went to Affordable Dentures. They refused to give it to me. But after asking and persuading them, after three attempts, they gave me all my records.
0: Yeah.
2: I can hear the music, so I'll keep it short.
0: Well, good point, Doug. And hopefully she's listening. I've done the same thing, actually, after a screwed-up surgery in D.C., and I went back and got my records. You're absolutely right. You can just walk in and ask for them. Doug, thank you for the call. Spot on. I wish I had remembered that. Thank you. We'll be right back.

0: The Commonwealth Report is journalism that works for you, not corporations, not billionaires. News for the public, not the powerful. Twice a day, we break down what matters to your life. Visit CommonwealthReport.news and join us today. Stay informed, stay empowered. So MAGA Mike and the Republicans want a religious test for people running for public office. They want to know that you are sufficiently Christian to be worthy of being elected. Right. MAGA Mike is one of these seven mountain evangelicals. There are seven domains where these dominionists believe that we need to have religion completely take them over. Education, religion, family, business, government and military, arts and entertainment, and the media. Seriously. This is not what Jesus was preaching when he said, give unto Caesar what is Caesar and unto God what is God's. This is the opposite, in fact, of what Jesus was teaching. It's the opposite of Matthew 25, where Jesus said the only way to get to heaven is by feeding the hungry, healing the sick, helping the poor. This is counter-Christian, anti-Christian, in fact. In fact, I think you could say it is the Antichrist's work. There's a piece about it over at HartmanReport.com. Check it out.
1: In the shadows of the Kremlin's might, a deal was struck beneath the night. Whispers echoed

0: 25 minutes past the hour. Welcome back. So Americans are in trouble, right? I mean, you know, the reports just this week about roughly a million people leaving the labor market. People are just giving up. Inflation is continuing to rise. Housing is unaffordable. It's wild. And so what is the federal government doing? What is the Trump administration doing? They're sending millions of dollars to right-wing political groups in Europe to try to make the entire world MAGA, right? Or at least the Western world MAGA. And, you know, and MAGA, of course, is a reflection, per the song that you just heard, is really a reflection of Putin's worldview. This is a neo-fascist movement. And they're finding common cause with genuine fascists, you know, people like the Alternative for Deutschland, AfD in Germany. You know, we are sending money over there. We're sending money to these right-wing groups and right-wing think tanks in Europe, millions and millions of dollars, our tax dollars, going overseas when, at the same time, we are throwing people off food stamps, we are throwing people off Medicaid, we are denying people, just regular government benefits. We're cutting back on programs that allow kids to go to college, you know, scholarship programs like Pell Grants. The Trump administration is doing everything it can to screw average Americans, to make oligarchs richer, and to make the world more fascist, and to get Europe to go along with this. And it's just so wrong. The Guardian has a piece about this. Titled Millions of U.S. Tax Dollars Sent to European Right-Wing European Think Tanks. Did any Trump supporters vote for that? And I think, you know, that's really the question here is, you know, this is a great betrayal. How is this American first? Millions of U.S. tax dollars going to European right-wingers? This is America last, this global MAGA agenda.
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0: Fascinating little geeky science / wisdom school alert. What happens when Americans escape from America's food supply? I'll tell you about that and pick up your calls on the other side of the break.

Taxpayers fund Trump's ballroom while the FDA skips inspections and the DOJ indicts a hate group researcher. Plus, cops stalking through license plate reader cameras and snow eaters. Good morning. This is the Commonwealth Report, news for the public, not the powerful. You can follow us at commonwealthreport.news. Why are you paying for Trump's $900 million ballroom? The Washington Post got hold of confidential contracts and planning documents, and they show the Trump administration is set to spend at least $927 million on construction at the White House. That's the gilded ballroom sitting where the East Wing used to be, plus a helipad, a visitor screening center, an underground security complex, and a redo of Lafayette Square. Trump swore private donors would foot the bill. Post reports half the $600 million East Wing tab lands on you. Instead of asking Congress, the administration pulled money from other agencies into a maintenance account that normally holds a few million bucks. Congressman Ro Khanna didn't mince words, quote, "This is money they're taking out of your health care." Congress is supposed to hold the purse, not Trump.

$40,000 from an SPLC account. Her lawyer calls the charges political and says his client is innocent. This case is without merit, he said. Attorney General Todd Blanche then misidentified Burek as the group's former chief financial officer. The SPLC has pleaded not guilty. When the government prosecutes those who expose hate groups, the haters are winning. Is wearing a union shirt now a fireable offense in Trump's government? Stephen Wheeler is a data scientist who's worked at the Consumer Financial Protection Bureau since 2022, and he chairs the union's organizing committee. Last Thursday, the agency put him on administrative leave and opened an investigation. No one will tell him what he's accused of, but what we know is this. Wheeler wore his union shirt to watch Russ Vogt testify before Congress. He helped co-workers hang union signs in their cubicles. He talked to NPR about the chaotic forced relocation of his bureau's staff. Wheeler calls the investigation, quote, bullying and intimidation for union activity and protected speech. He's the second union voice targeted. Alexis Goldstein was fired in February. The bureau is down about 1,000 employees from 1,750. Here's the plan. Get rid of the watchdog and silence anyone who complains. How long since anyone inspected the farm that grew your salad? 7 years. That's how long it had been since the FDA inspector inspected Taylor Farms New Mexico, the grower believed to be behind the cyclosporiasis outbreak sickening Americans right now. The agency managed just under 1,000 foreign food inspections last year. Federal law requires 19,200 inspections. In the 10 years that law has been on the books, the agency has never hit even 10% of it. Foreign inspections dropped 29% in a year, the worst count since 2011 outside the pandemic, after layoffs stripped support staff. Without routine inspections, one federal watchdog author says the FDA is, quote, just completely blind. 47,000 foreign plants ship 90% of our food. The FDA has checked 4.5% of them. Maybe Bob Kennedy needs to stop his cooking show and get to work. Who's watching the cops who are watching you? The Institute for Justice launched a database Wednesday documenting more than 100 cases of police abusing automated license plate readers, mostly Flock cameras, for what it calls romantic stalking, wrongful stops, and detentions. In Florida, sheriff's deputies saw a woman at a TV shoot, tracked her down, and pulled her over. In Texas, a deputy searched more than 83,000 cameras nationwide, hunting a woman who'd allegedly taken abortion pills at the request of her abusive partner. In Georgia, police chief tracked his ex-girlfriend and her teenage daughter hundreds of times. The authors say that's probably a fraction of the real total because officers type vague reasons into the search box and nobody checks. These cameras were sold to towns as crime-fighting tools. Now this machine follows you to your doctor, your church, and your protest. Geeky science. Scientists name the monster that eats snow. Matthew LaPlante is a climate scientist at Utah State who taps aspens for syrup. Some mornings he wakes up and inches of snowpack are gone. He says it feels like a monster came and just took a bite out of the snowpack. So scientists gave it a name. A new study in Science Advances, it defines a snow eater as a stretch of 3 to 5 days when temperatures stay above freezing both day and night. That roughly doubles how fast snow melts. Since the 1850s, the area hit by snow eaters has grown about 40,000 square miles per century. And the first one now arrives a month earlier every 100 years. Out west, snowpack is the reservoir. So when it comes down early, water shows up as a flood instead of a supply, and the forests left behind burn. And that's the way it is today, Thursday, August 13th, 2026. I'm Tom Hartman.

Don't let billionaires shape your understanding of the world. 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You know, Richard Nixon and Spiro Agnew both took cash bribes while they were in the White House. Since then, you know, the Supreme Court, or at least five Republicans on the Supreme Court, made it a lot easier for politicians to take bribes with their Citizens United decision, which basically legalized political bribery as long as it's done through campaigns or PACs or super PACs. But for some people, there's just never enough money, right?

0: Donald Trump has been running small-time hustles to make money for decades, selling sneakers, Bibles, steaks, vodka, water. But now he's hit the big time. He's got these fungible tokens, right? Fungible crypto assets, which are basically just digital pictures of Donald Trump that say, fight, fight, fight. And he has turned them into an $8 billion machine. His wife is in on this, too, with his Trump coin. It's a new way that foreign powers and billionaires in the United States can just shovel money into Donald Trump's pocket. There's a whole article about it over at HartmanReport.com titled Presidential Payola, the Evolution of Political Bribery. Check it out. Welcome back. 35 minutes past the hour. So this is, kind of part geeky science, part just amazing political information and whatnot. The Wall Street Journal had this article titled, You Gorged on Your European Vacation But Lost Weight. Why? Question mark. And what they did in this story, what they were recounting were all these stories of Americans who went to Europe for a couple of weeks or maybe a month and just ate whatever was in front of them, right? You know, pizza, pasta, whatever was, and lost weight. Came back to America 5-10 pounds lighter. And they're like, what happened? Why is this? And so they actually did a deep dive into why this is happening. This is an actual phenomenon. I mean, people are doing this. And it turns out that we have a very different food supply in the United States than they do in Europe. Kevin Hall is a scientist at the National Institutes of Health. And they did this study where they put, they took people for 1 month. They broke the group into two. And 2 weeks each, put one group on the American diet, ultra-processed foods that Americans typically eat, and the other group had nothing but fresh whole ingredients, no ultra-processed foods. Nobody was told to restrict anything, be it quantity, frequency of eating, or portion size. In other words, eat all you want. Just don't eat any processed foods or eat the normal amount of processed foods that Americans eat, because about 60% of our diet in America is processed foods. In Europe, it's as low as 14%. And what they found was that when people were on the ultra-processed weeks, they ate roughly 500 calories a day more than when they weren't eating the ultra-processed foods, because ultra-processed foods are massive sources of calories. Researchers across 22 European countries writing in the European Journal of Nutrition found that ultra-processed foods consumed by locals in Europe is only 14% in Italy. Like I said, it's over 60% in the United States now. And then there's the additives. Europe approves somewhere in the neighborhood of 300 to 400 total additives. We have tens of thousands. Pesticides, same deal. We've got 72 pesticides approved for use here that are outlawed in Europe. And, because they can cause disease. So, it just goes on and on. If you want to read it, it's the article's over at wisdomschool.com. WisdomSchool.com, and it's titled What Happens When Americans Escape America's Food Supply. I thought it was an absolutely fascinating article. And, if you want to lose weight, just use the European diet. In other words, stop eating processed foods. So what's on your mind today? Robert in Los Angeles. Hey, Robert, what's up?
1: Hi, Tom. Good morning, and thanks for all that you do.
0: Thank you.
1: Well, I just want to harp on Rene Good's murder. Rene Good was murdered up in Minnesota by Jonathan Ross, an ICE agent acting in a way that I would say is that of a fascist thug. They've said that he has immunity from prosecution. That is absolute horseshit. There is no such thing under the Constitution that allows this.
0: I get it, Robert, and I got to drop you. I'm sorry you can't swear on the air. We still have FCC rules, and my apologies to anybody who might be offended. Byron in Baton Rouge, Louisiana. Hey, Byron, what's on your mind today?
2: Hey, Tom. I wanted to talk about the taxes that the rich pay. Mm-hmm. I think the statistic they use is that the top 10% pay like 70% of all income taxes. But that doesn't mean that they're overtaxed. That's the implication. The reason it means that the people at the bottom aren't taxed at all because of their earned income tax credit. They don't pay any taxes. Or they pay very little taxes because they're not paid enough. You know, you have to have a certain minimal income just to be to owe taxes.
0: Right.
2: And that's it distorts it and makes it appear that the rich are overtaxed. If you want to know if the rich are really overtaxed, look at their effective tax rate, not, you know, this percentage of total taxes that they pay. And you've got Warren Buffett, a multi-billionaire, who's even admitted that his effective tax rate is less than his own secretary.
0: Yep.
2: And that sort of tells you right there that the rich are not overtaxed. The other thing I wanted to mention is that the morbidly rich, as you refer to them, they get their wealth not from income, but from things that they own, like stocks, bonds, and property. And they don't have to pay any taxes on those until they sell it.
0: Right.
2: And even when they sell it, the top capital gains rate is 20% versus the top federal individual income tax rate of 37%.
0: Yep.
2: That's a humongous tax break for them.
0: Yep.
2: Only if they sell it. But you'd never know that listening to the mass media. The other thing is that there's more taxes than just income tax. There's property, sales, you know, FICA tax on Social Security and Medicare, and then excise taxes on fuel and tobacco and alcohol. When you look at all taxes, not just income taxes, and look at the percentage that the rich, the top 10%, pay on all taxes, I think it's around 50 to 60%, but yet they own around 70% of all the wealth, the top 10%. So if you own 70% of the wealth, but you're paying maybe 50 to 60% of all taxes, not just income taxes, it sounds to me like you're being undertaxed. And the last thing is Social Security. You know, you've mentioned this. Most people get 6.2% of their paychecks taken out for Social Security. But there's an income ceiling on that. I think it's around $170,000 a year for an individual, and it goes up for inflation every year. If you make it $1 million, you only have to pay taxes on the first $170,000. That's 17% of your income. The other 83%, you don't pay the 6.2%. That's a humongous tax break for them.
0: The other, you know, this goes back to the old saying, you know, figures don't lie, but liars can figure. The other thing is, to be in the top 10% of Americans, you only have to make $155,000 a year. I mean, that's kind of like the average salary of a doctor, you know, or a high-end lawyer. To be in the top 1% of Americans, you only have to make $450,000 a year, which, again, is in the neighborhood of what a good surgeon would make, you know. So when they say the top 1% are paying an enormous percentage of the taxes— The thing is that at $450,000 a year, you're not making enough money to take advantage of the kind of tax breaks that billionaires like Bezos and Musk and Zuckerberg do, you know, where they basically live off borrowed money that they pay 3% on rather than living on income that they pay 37% on federally.
2: But most of their wealth comes from things they own, right?
0: I'm completely agreeing with you. But the other point that I'm making, and I think it's an important one, is that when they talk about the top 1%, they're not talking about the morbidly rich. They're talking about the upper middle class. They're talking about you know, the doctor and lawyer and small business owner and they're not even talking about the CEO class. CEOs in this country, you know, the big time CEOs are making millions, tens of millions of dollars a year. So, you know, if you really want to look at who's not paying taxes, don't look at the top 1%. Look at the top 1/100th of 1%. Look at the billionaires who are paying an effective 3-4% at the top end rate. But so, and everything I'm saying here is to completely back up what you're saying, Byron. Excellent rant. Thank you very much, and thanks for watching us there in Baton Rouge, Louisiana. Mark in San Francisco. Hey, Mark, what's on your mind today?
3: Tom, I got to ask you a question. You're the smartest guy that could probably answer it. Pam Bondi said that if the Epstein files were released, the system would collapse. Who's the system, or what is the system in your mind?
0: Well, there's something like 25 members of the Trump administration who are named multiple times in the Epstein files. I mean, some incredible number. And so maybe the system would collapse. They'd all have to go to jail. When did she say that, Mark?
3: Well, I think she said that way back when, about when she was, you know, the Attorney General. She mentioned it.
0: I'm unfamiliar with that quote, but it's not surprising. I mean,
3: yeah, well, I tell you, if we could find out who they are, we might be able to solve this country's problems, because they're the ones hurting us.
0: Yeah, well, I think the main thing that you'd learn is that you know, Trump was in it up to his eyeballs. That Donald Trump was a sexual predator alongside Jeffrey Epstein. That's my guess of what will be found when the Epstein files finally get released. But, Todd Blanch, he's got this cover-up going on steroids, and it wouldn't surprise me at all if they're destroying files right now as fast as they can. Mark, thanks for the call. Spot on. 45 minutes past the hour. Back with more of your calls in just a minute. Stay with us. It's the Tom Hartman Program, the place where smart people get their news.
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0: Your call's up next. Stay with us.

0: and welcome back. Michael in Chehalis, Washington. Hey, Michael, what's on your mind today?
1: Hey, Tom. Just a minute. I was a little away from the phone here.
0: That's quite all right.
1: I'm trying to clean up a mess of oil. Anyway, I've been into kind of a bumper sticker groove. And I come up with a couple. I've got a bumper sticker that I had made, pro-democracy, anti-fascism. Those are on my vehicles.
0: Mm-hmm.
1: And another one is, let me get back here to my other rig here. Oh, yeah, caution, stable genius on board.
0: I love it.
1: I come up with a couple here. Kind of, they could be changed around a little bit, but dissent is democratic.
0: Yeah.
1: And then rule of law, accountability.
0: I love it.
1: Just two simple two-liners that any Democrat running, you know, bumper sticker, make that up. Hey.
0: Yeah. There's a great Teddy Roosevelt quote that doesn't lend itself to a bumper sticker, but it's fairly long, but he says basically the idea, I'm paraphrasing here, I don't remember the exact words of the quote, but in paraphrase, he said essentially, the idea that you should never question what the president does or says is absurd. The ability to question the president is the essence of democracy.
1: Yeah. Very simple.
0: Yeah. Well done, Michael. Well, thank you for sharing your bumper stickers with us.
1: You bet.
0: Good talking to you. Thanks. John in Cambria, California. Hey, John, what's on your mind today?
2: Hi, Tom. Thank you. I have a question for you. A long time ago, you've said it several times, that probably if Nixon didn't get away with all of his crimes, we probably wouldn't have Trump today.
0: Yeah.
2: In other words, if he was held accountable.
0: Yeah.
2: So I have a scenario for you. What do we do if Donald Trump does not resign before the end of his term? Because I don't think his ego will allow him to. And the Democrats win in 28, the White House, and control of at least one house, one chamber. And what do the Democrats do? Do we hold him accountable or do we not?
0: Well, that was the question. Yeah, that was the question at the very end of my daily take today was, you know, we need to either have trials or a Truth and Reconciliation Commission. And those are very different things. You know, in South Africa, they said, you know, if you will confess your crimes, we will forgive you and you know, allow you to integrate yourself back into society as a member of society. And de Klerk and a bunch of these other white racists who had been running the country actually came out and publicly confessed their crimes and apologized. And they were allowed to go back to having their businesses and things, you know.
2: But, see, I don't think Trump's ego would allow him to do it.
0: No.
2: If he's still even alive by then.
0: Yeah.
2: But,
0: well,
2: I'm thinking about his kids,
0: his family.
2: Yeah. And we'll just be accused of lawfare against them, like what just happened at the end of the Biden term.
0: Yeah.
2: And it's going to leave us in a predicament to choose what to do.
0: Yeah.
2: Because if it's just a confession, then the next president who wants to be a Trumper can just confess and still do all the crimes.
0: I think we need to have a conversation about this because, you know, we've got a criminal in the White House. Nobody's disputing that. I mean, he's actually a convicted criminal. And a rapist, and we have to figure out a way to reconcile that, to deal with that. John, thank you for the call. We'll be right back.

0: 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It really means a lot to us.
1: So what do we call the really, really mind-bogglingly rich? You know, at the founding of the Republic, they were referred to as speculators or moneyed interest or aristocrats. In the years leading up to the Civil War, we called them the cotton lords and the plantation aristocracy. In the late 19th century, they were the robber barons. In the 1930s, FDR called them the economic royalists. But since the Reagan Revolution, we've just called them billionaires. And now, you know, some of them want to call themselves tech bros. Like, that's kind of a good thing, you know, like tech is positive and bros, you know, like Mark Zuckerberg saying we need more masculine energy in American business culture. So we need a new phrase. I would like to suggest the morbidly rich. Morbidly suggests unhealthy. And the vast riches that some of these people have is unhealthy to our democracy, particularly since five Republicans on the Supreme Court said that morbidly rich people can buy politicians. And it's unhealthy for them, too. So morbidly rich. There's an op-ed over at HartmanReport.com all about it. Check it out. Past the hour. Picking up your calls here. Jack in Grand Beach, Michigan. Hey, Jack. Back for another try at me, huh?
2: Oh, man. It's always entertaining. Real quick, getting back to the Epstein deal, did you happen to watch the Haley Jackson interview where she asked six of the victims all at the same time, was Trump involved in any pedophilic or inappropriate sexual activity with any of you or any victims that you're aware of? They all at the same time said no. And then a guy by the name of Brad Edwards represented over 70 victims, okay? And he confirmed that among all the huge pool of women that he represented, nobody came forward to accuse him of engaging in any inappropriate or pedophilic activity. And then Trump reaches out to the Palm Beach police chief back in 06 and reported on Trump, what he was doing. And at that time, Mike Ryder even told the FBI that Trump was the only, high-profile person to come forward and, you know, offer up his opinion and report on
0: this.
2: This is
0: when he and Epstein were competing for a piece of property that they wanted to hustle to the Russians. I get it.
2: Yeah, I know you got to throw in the Russian thing. Just like he was a Russian agent in 2016, he colluded with Russia. Hillary denied the election.
0: Finish.
2: Let your guest talk, Tom.
0: Finish your rant, Jack, and I'll respond.
2: Tom, I hold patiently to try to get a word in. Be nice to your guest. The other talking point on the left is that Trump's name is, you know, presented more times in the Bible than Jesus' name. Yet there's nothing out of all those times, there's nothing claiming any inappropriate,
0: in the Bible?
2: Conduct.
0: You mean in the Epstein files?
2: It's amazing. So then, not to mention that Joe Biden's administration had all this stuff, you know, for 4 years, nothing ever came out of it. So I just want to make the point that, again,
0: you think Trump is just purer than the driven snow. First of all, the Biden administration was not pursuing the Epstein files because there were active investigations and they were told by the Department of Justice, let's work this stuff out. But in terms of Trump not, you know, people who were victims saying Donald Trump didn't come after me, there are several victims we've seen this in the Epstein files, who have claimed that Trump raped them as they were underage girls, and they are in hiding now. I mean, that's well documented, Jack. You should look it up.
2: Okay.
0: Wouldn't you be in hiding if you thought you had something on Trump? Look at what he does to people who cross him.
2: Hey, Tom, somebody could be making allegations about you right now, and they're in hiding, just like you're in hiding from the brown coats.
0: Nobody is asserting that, right, Jack? I'm talking about Donald Trump being in the Epstein files more often than any other name except Epstein himself. That, you know, there's something there, Jack.
2: And where are the police reports that I can go
0: Donald
2: and look
0: Donald Trump was found by two different juries of his peers to be guilty of raping E. Jean Carroll. This guy bragged about raping women, Jack. What are you missing?
2: Right.
0: He bragged about it.
2: You want to go down the E. Jean Carroll road?
0: Access Hollywood. Oh, yeah, I moved on her like a bitch. Oh, I just start kissing. You can grab them by the crotch. They let you do it when you're a star. Come on, Jack, you're defending this guy? This slob?
2: Stay on point, Tom.
0: This horrible human being? You're defending him?
2: Tom,
0: is it because he hates black people as much as you do?
2: Tom, stay on point. And who said that I hate black people, Tom?
0: Well, if you're a Trump, if you're a Trump supporter, I'm going to assume that. I think that's a reasonable assumption in all cases.
2: I could have been married to a black woman. This is where you really come forward and show your intelligence by accusing somebody you don't even know of being a racist.
0: I have to assume, Jack, that anybody who is defending Donald Trump is probably doing it because they're a racist, because that's the principal thing that he has to sell.
2: Tom, do you want to talk E. Jean Carroll or not? Because you're accusing me of things you have no idea or clue you're talking about.
0: The judge in that case
2: me, just
0: said
2: like every liberal,
0: that what Tom, Trump was convicted of, and I realize the word is adjudicated, but the judge in the case said that because he penetrated her with his fingers, under New York state law, that's not legally called rape, but that is what most people understand rape to be. That's right there in the transcript, Jack.
2: Sure, and E. Jean Carroll.
0: You are defending a rapist.
2: Hey, Tom. E. Jean Carroll.
0: Two different juries.
2: Anderson Cooper, that rape. Wait a minute.
0: Two different juries said was rape.
2: Hey, Tom. You gonna let me talk? You want to read the transcript? What E. Jean Carroll told Anderson Cooper? Rape is sexy. She couldn't remember. She wishes she got his taxes. She told Lawrence O'Donnell that.
0: Yeah.
2: You watch Lawrence O'Donnell.
0: Jack, I'm believing the jury that looked at all the evidence. I'm not listening to some anecdotal thing from some right-wing guy who's trying to defend Donald Trump, his racism, his misogyny, and his rape. I'm not going to go
2: Tom,
0: there, Jack.
2: E. Jean Carroll, her words don't count. Not mine.
0: I think just the $80 million bucks that Trump owes her counts. Jack, thanks for the call. I'm sorry, we're out of time. We're hitting the top of the hour. All right, on the other side of the break, Lori Wallach is going to drop by. Donald Trump said, we're going to have a manufacturing revival in America if we just do tariffs. So where's that manufacturing revival? We'll dig into that in just a moment. Stick around.
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4: Years ago, when I announced that I was leaving my job as editor of the Texas Observer to run for political office, I had to admit that going into politics is the only downward career move one can take from journalism. But being both a journalist and a politician does hone one's ability to detect the smell of BS. And we Americans are presently getting a noxious blast of that stench from our warmongering Department of Defense. The vast trillion-dollar Pentagon is the ultimate Big Brother bureaucracy, literally empowered to compel thousands of Americans to die in foolish military misadventures cooked up by political partisans and profiteering corporate contractors. That's why it's so alarming that Trump's Project 2025 autocrats are now rushing to slam an iron door of censorship on reporters trying to inform us commoners about the militaristic schemes and corporate fraud that comes from inside this government fortress. In the name of defending freedom, Trump's palace guards are banning media outlets that displease His Royal Highness. Also, Pretty Boy Pete, Trump's made-for-TV Pentagon honcho, has even decreed that reporters must be tightly monitored by military escorts while doing interviews, reviewing documents, and otherwise exercising the essential constitutional rights of our nation's free press. The good news is that rather than kowtowing to the autocrats, dozens of media organizations have told Pete to stuff it, choosing to do old-school outsider digging into this insider war machine. This is Jim Hightower saying, meanwhile, the Project 2025 authoritarians hail their clampdown on free press rights by touting their, quote, fresh relationship with what they call their new Pentagon press corps. Right, it's their partisan press corps, not ours.

Taxpayers fund Trump's ballroom while the FDA skips inspections and the DOJ indicts a hate group researcher. Plus, cops stalking through license plate reader cameras and snow eaters. Good morning. This is the Commonwealth Report, news for the public, not the powerful. You can follow us at commonwealthreport.news. Why are you paying for Trump's $900 million ballroom? The Washington Post got hold of confidential contracts and planning documents, and they show the Trump administration is set to spend at least $927 million on construction at the White House. That's the gilded ballroom sitting where the East Wing used to be, plus a helipad, a visitor screening center, an underground security complex, and a redo of Lafayette Square. Trump swore private donors would foot the bill. Post reports half the $600 million East Wing tab lands on you. Instead of asking Congress, the administration pulled money from other agencies into a maintenance account that normally holds a few million bucks. Congressman Ro Khanna didn't mince words, quote, "This is money they're taking out of your health care." Congress is supposed to hold the purse, not Trump. The Justice Department indicts the woman who spent her career hunting hate groups. Heidi Burek ran the Southern Poverty Law Center's intelligence project, the arm that tracked white supremacists for decades. On Wednesday, federal prosecutors charged her with wire fraud, bank fraud, and money laundering. They claimed the SPLC told donors and banks it was dismantling extremist groups while quietly paying confidential informants inside them. The indictment says Burek oversaw those payments and had a romantic relationship with one informant, sharing a home and two bank accounts that took in $140,000 from an SPLC account. Her lawyer calls the charges political and says his client is innocent. "This case is without merit," he said. Attorney General Todd Blanche then misidentified Burek as the group's former chief financial officer. The SPLC has pleaded not guilty. When the government prosecutes those who expose hate groups, the haters are winning. Is wearing a union shirt now a fireable offense in Trump's government? Stephen Wheeler is a data scientist who's worked at the Consumer Financial Protection Bureau since 2022, and he chairs the union's organizing committee. Last Thursday, the agency put him on administrative leave and opened an investigation. No one will tell him what he's accused of, but what we know is this. Wheeler wore his union shirt to watch Russ Vogt testify before Congress. He helped coworkers hang union signs in their cubicles. He talked to NPR about the chaotic forced relocation of his bureau's staff. Wheeler calls the investigation, quote, "bullying and intimidation for union activity and protected speech." He's the second union voice targeted. Alexis Goldstein was fired in February. The bureau is down about 1,000 employees from 1,750. Here's the plan. Get rid of the watchdog and silence anyone who complains. How long since anyone inspected the farm that grew your salad? 7 years. That's how long it had been since the FDA inspector inspected Taylor Farms New Mexico, the grower believed to be behind the cyclosporiasis outbreak sickening Americans right now. The agency managed just under 1,000 foreign food inspections last year. Federal law requires 19,200 inspections. In the 10 years that law has been on the books, the agency has never hit even 10% of it. Foreign inspections dropped 29% in a year, the worst count since 2011 outside the pandemic, after layoffs stripped support staff. Without routine inspections, one federal watchdog author says the FDA is, quote, just completely blind. 47,000 foreign plants ship 90% of our food. The FDA has checked 4.5% of them. Maybe Bob Kennedy needs to stop his cooking show and get to work. Who's watching the cops who are watching you? The Institute for Justice launched a database Wednesday documenting more than 100 cases of police abusing automated license plate readers, mostly flock cameras, for what it calls romantic stalking, wrongful stops, and detentions. In Florida, a sheriff's deputy saw a woman at a TV shoot, tracked her down, and pulled her over. In Texas, a deputy searched more than 83,000 cameras nationwide, hunting a woman who'd allegedly taken abortion pills at the request of her abusive partner. In Georgia, police chief tracked his ex-girlfriend and her teenage daughter hundreds of times. The authors say that's probably a fraction of the real total because officers type vague reasons into the search box and nobody checks.